0: Special Agent Z reporting for duty.
1: Agent Z, I have an unusual assignment for you. You are to accompany a certain high-ranking official on a secret mission to the Far East. Adjoining cabins have been reserved aboard the Empress of the East. A separate stateroom has been provided for Miss Norwood. The diplomat will travel under the name of John Mason. You sail tonight. Your sole duty is to see that the official arrives safely. Here are the tickets. Report to me by ship-to-shore telephone if anything unusual occurs.

0: Early that evening, Agent Z and Pat watched as passengers boarded the great liner that was to carry them to the Orient. They stood on the freight deck and watched from the shadows through a cargo door so they couldn't be seen. Sailing time approached. They'd seen nothing suspicious.
1: Everyone's aboard, Z. I haven't seen anyone who looked suspicious. Certainly no one who's on our wanted list.
2: Oh, that's true, Pat. But don't forget, the photographs of wanted spies in our files contain few Orientals.
1: You expect an Oriental? Z?
2: Yes?
1: What is this all about? Who is the man traveling under the name of John Mason?
2: I didn't ask questions, Pat.
1: You mean you don't know?
2: I haven't met him yet. I suspect that he's traveling east in connection with the lending of a large sum of money to a certain government. However, that's none of our business, Pat. To us, he's John Mason. Our only duty is to see that he arrives safely.
1: They're pulling in the gangplank.
2: Yes, it's time for us to go to our cabins. I want to meet the man I'm traveling with. Well, Pat, here's where we separate.
1: What do you mean, Z?
2: For the time being, we're to be strangers. We won't be seen together aboard ship. I'll send my instructions to you. Keep your eyes open.
1: But, Z, we watched everyone come aboard. We won't have any trouble.
2: I'm not so sure, Pat. Now, let's go to our cabins.

0: As the great ship left the harbor, the passengers prepared for their long trip. On deck, a small man called for a deck chair.
1: Steward, bring me a deck chair. Place it here by the companionway.
2: At once, Excellency.
1: Is he aboard?
2: Yes, Excellency. Cabins 14 and 15. A deck.
1: Good. Thank you.
2: Excellency, there are two who travel with him. A man occupies cabin 14. There is also a girl. She is in A deck 21.
1: You are sure?
2: Yes. They watch the passengers board from the cargo deck.
1: Then they will be taken care of. That is all, Steward. Thank you.

0: That evening, Agent Z and the man he guarded, John Mason, dined alone in the latter's cabin. As the man who served them cleared the table and left them to bring the coffee, Agent Z spoke.
1: Mr. Mason, while we're alone, there are several requests I want to make.
2: I am in your hands, Agent Z.
1: Well, for the first few days, I don't want you to go on deck alone. It has been arranged for the captain to introduce you to Miss Norwood this evening. She and I will never be seen together, but you are to be with one or the other of us whenever you are out of your cabin.
2: If Miss Norwood is the young lady in 21, being with her will be a pleasant experience. But isn't it usually the man who protects the lady?
1: Miss Norwood is as efficient as she is decorative, Mr. Mason. Here's our coffee.
3: Will that be all, gentlemen?
1: Yes. You may go now.
3: Thank you.
2: I don't like the way that fellow looks at me. Oh, this coffee's bitter. I don't like it.
1: Yeah, it feels a little strong.
2: I can't drink that stuff. I'll have tea later. I say, what are you doing over there at the drain?
1: Oh, nothing. Our waiter failed to leave finger bowls. Oh, I'm sleepy. It must be the sea air. I'm a bit tired myself.
2: Oh. Odd. So early.
1: Perhaps it would do us both good if we slept for an hour or so before we go on deck.
2: Good idea. I was about to suggest it.
1: Well, I'm going to my cabin. Oh. I'll see you in an hour or so.
4: Call me before you dress for the evening.

0: Drug has worked. They both sleep.
1: Good. You will stand guard here in the passageway. If anyone comes this way, knock on the door, as if you had been called.

0: An hour later, the Oriental, faultlessly dressed, mingled with the other passengers in the main saloon. At his request, he was presented to Miss Norwood by the captain. The two talked at a quiet table.
1: You travel alone, Miss Norwood?
2: Yes, I'm all alone this trip. I'm to meet my father in Shanghai. He's been traveling in the South Sea.
1: So, well, I hope you will do me the honor of talking to me often.
2: You travel for pleasure, Mr. Matsumoto?
1: Yes, I have been in England and on the continent for several months. However, there is little pleasure in being alone on such a long voyage as this. I am glad to find my fellow passengers so charming. pardon me. I believe my steward is looking for me. I expect a message. Over here, steward. Your pardon, Miss Norwood.
2: Of course.
3: Excellency, there is someone in your cabin. I saw them enter.
1: Who is it?
3: I don't know. I only saw their back.
1: Go below at once. Wait for me. I'll come down immediately.

0: The Oriental made his apologies to Pat and went below. A moment later, Pat followed him. Below, he let himself into his cabin.
1: Have your gun ready when I open the door.
2: There's no one here.
1: Wait. All right. Wait for me outside.
2: But, Excellency, I'm sure I saw someone enter.
1: He left when you came on deck to warn me. Close the door and wait. I must see if the papers are safe.

0: Don't attempt to move, Matsumo.
1: What are you doing here?
0: I think you know. Mr. Mason drank some of your drugged coffee. I poured mine down the drain. I saw you steal the papers and bring them here. I knew that if I hid behind your shower curtain, you'd show me where you had them. I'll take them.
1: Steward?
0: It'll do no good to call for help from your steward. Unless I'm mistaken, Miss Norwood already has placed him under arrest outside. Well, Pat.
2: I have a steward, please.
0: Good, Pat. Matsumo, this ship is under the British flag. I have the authority to place you under arrest as a spy.
2: Z, he swallowed something.
0: Quick, the telephone, Pat. Send for the ship's surgeon.
2: Yes.
3: That will not be necessary. The drug I took is powerful. In my country, an officer who has failed his superior prefers death

The spies of many great powers are matching wits. Another account of Agent Z's activities in the East will be heard soon. Listen for my next story. This is K7 speaking.

0: Z reporting to K7. An attempt was made to steal the papers carried by John Mason. It failed. One man is dead. Another, a steward, is under arrest. I'm convinced there's no more danger before we reach our destination. I'll call you from Shanghai.
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Log entry, the catch Scarlet Queen. Position, 158 degrees west, 22 degrees, 21 minutes north. Gyrocompass course, 290. Wind fresh, sky fair. Remarks, cleared port of Honolulu at 3:30 a.m. without lights to avoid harbor and police officials. Reason for secrecy, the report from the White Jade Buddha.

0: On the 13th day out of San Francisco, with the constant trade still flowing in over the starboard quarter, the Scarlet Queen stood in through Kaiwi Channel, past Coco and Diamond Head, and eased into Honolulu Harbor. I'd planned on finding dockage off 4th Street near the shopping district, where I could take on water and food stores in a hurry, pick up my payroll and instructions from Kang's Honolulu contact, and head out. But the section was jammed with merchantmen, so we nosed past Sand Island under power and into Kapalama Basin, where we tied up under the stern of an aging but busy Victory ship. We'd noticed the big diesel yacht that had entered the basin in our wake, but we didn't pay any attention to it until it anchored just off our port beam and a dinghy lifter pulled up alongside. My chief mate, Red Gallagher, caught the hail.
1: Ahoy! The Scarlet Queen!
2: Ahoy the boat! What's your business?
1: Marshal and Flappery, master of the Rockahanga. Do I have your permission aboard?
2: Not mine. How about yours, skipper?
0: You stay where you are.
1: Huh? What's that? Oh,
0: so it's quarantine? I didn't say so, but it'll do.
1: Well, then, if Muhammad cannot come to the mountains, let the mountains come to Muhammad.
0: Talk English or cast off. What do you want?
1: The pleasure of your company is here aboard the Rockahanga. Yourself and your first officer, sir. No need for a formal acceptance. I never take no for an answer. I shall expect you promptly at 5.
0: What kind of bilge was that?
2: I say let's take him up on that invitation, skipper.
0: I say that tea smells like poison.
2: Well, you expect the trouble in Honolulu, so it's better to have poison hail you from a dinghy than run into a knife in the dark shoreside alley. What do you say? A poison on a yacht where you can see it, or a knife in the dark alley?
0: Okay, Red, break out your white linen jacket. We'll try the poison.
3: And so Mutual continues the voyage of the Scarlet Queen, written by Gil Dowd and Bob Tallman, and starring Elliot Lewis. The Scarlet Queen, broadest ship to plow the seas, bound for uncharted adventure. Every week a complete entry in the log, and every week a league further in the strange voyage of the Scarlet Queen.
0: My instinct was to turn down Bradbury's invitation, because I knew that Constantino's machine was out to stop the voyage of the Scarlet Queen. He used every trick in the business to keep me from the $10 million prize Kang was sending me after. They'd killed once in San Francisco when Gallagher was on their payroll, and now after Red had switched his loyalties to my side, the Bradbury hail might be another move. But a few minutes before 5, Gallagher and I dropped into our small boat and stole the 50 yards to the good ship Rockahanga. A Kanaka crewman took our painter and made us fast to the ladder. We hunched our shoulder holsters into easy positions and went aboard. We walked across immaculate teakwood toward the main house. Just before we reached it, something under a deck cleat caught my eye. I picked it up. It was a small opal earring in a gold setting.
4: Welcome aboard, gentlemen. Come in out of the sun. Tea's getting cold. Yes, we'll make the formalities brief. I'd like to introduce my nephew. Your name, please?
0: I'm Carney. This is my first officer, Mr. Gallagher.
4: Splendid.
5: Yeah, I'm pleased to meet you. Why don't you plot your hardware outside? This is a tea party.
4: Not ourselves. Certainly the gentlemen have come armed. All manner of danger in these latitudes. Sharks, foreigners, natives.
5: All right, clam, blubber clam. Tell them what you want and send them back to the rowboat. You're boring the gentleman.
4: Yes, of course. It just so happens that I do have a proposition to place before you. In spite of the apparent grandeur with which you find me surrounded, gentlemen, I find myself temporarily embarrassed, financially, that
5: is. Means he's broke.
0: That's tough. For me myself.
4: Yes. Well, naturally, you're thinking that I can sell this yacht for more than enough to carry me, but I can't in Honolulu for reasons which I won't go into. As a matter of fact, I am taking great risks in even anchoring here, but I had no choice.
0: What are you handing me? You picked us up off Sand Island and followed us into the basin. Why us?
4: Why, the very impression you make. Your ship's well-loaded, a craft that will handle well under jib and mizzen for intricate island sailing.
0: Yeah, along with 50 other catches in this harbor.
4: Yes. Now, Mr. Carney, the point is this. I am, shall we say, persona non grata in this city.
5: He means he's hot in Honolulu. Last time he was here, he got a skin full and asked his dame on the ship.
4: Cyril! That will be enough, Cyril. To continue, I must raise enough money to fuel my voyage back to the States. Neither I, nor, if I may say so, Cyril, can go ashore.
5: Yeah, but it was no dream.
4: In my travels, I have collected a number of valuable objets d'art. Among them, this rare white jade representation of the Arakanese Buddha, one of the most sacred objects of the Orient. Stolen from the Boangan Temple.
5: Look, what Blubber's trying to tell you, he's hot. The statue's hot. But there's a certain character in Honolulu who'll pay off good for it. He wants your gents to deliver it for a third of the proceeds. He trusts you.
4: Well, ask me why. Nicely put, Cyril. Well, gentlemen, how about it? Do you agree to assist me?
6: Who's your buyer?
4: A gentleman of the Oriental persuasion. Lu Chi Shen, by name. You will present the object to him, and if he does not instantly recognize its worth, as I believe he will, then kindly direct his attention to the cylindrical marking at its base. This identifies it beyond a shadow of a doubt as the Arakanese Buddha of Boanga. Well, Mr. Carney?
2: Oh, the tea is all right, Skipper. The guy's in trouble. We got to go ashore anyway.
6: Okay, Red, pick up the doll. Oh, almost forgot. I found this out on deck. Engineering.
4: Huh. Oh, Opal. Well, where could that have come from?
5: Yeah. Where?
4: Oh, a cheap little thing. Take it along, Mr. Carney, for luck.
6: It was dusk when we left the Scarlet Queen to go ashore. By the time we'd reached King Street in the center of town, the tropic night had settled in around the city. Chang and Company's office was closed, so I phoned the home of the manager, Neil Gregson. He told us to meet him there in an hour. We decided to unload Bradbury's hunk of jade and kill the rest of the time the nearest bar. We found the shop on Canton Street, a few blocks east of King. The sign on the window was in Chinese, but down in the corner in English was the name Lu Ji Shen. It was a typical cluttered Chinese curio shop, dim, smelling sandalwood. A thin, wrinkled little man looking out of character in occidental clothes and green eyeshade was waiting for us behind the counter.
7: Yes? You wish to buy a Chinese ware?
6: You Lu Ji Shen?
7: Yes. Who tell you come here?
6: Bradbury.
7: Bradbury? Maybe mistake you come here.
2: We got something for you. What do you think of that for white jade?
7: You try to sell that to me? That's not jade.
2: What do you mean it isn't jade?
7: That's Japanese work. Very cheap. No good for me.
2: Wait a minute. This is a great thing. Where do you say it came from, Skipper?
6: A temple somewhere. Boanga.
7: Boanga? No, cannot be Boanga Buddha.
6: Oh, he says, look on the bottom, Lou. He says, mark there proves.
7: Oh. Wait, I turn on light. It's very strange mark. Very small.
6: He turned the base of the Buddha toward the light and squinted nearsightedly at a spot of shining metal that was set in the center. He put a jeweler's glass into his left eye and looked again. Then he picked up a penknife and started scraping the tarnish off the metal disc. He didn't finish the job. Didn't make any more noise than a firecracker. There was a little tinkle of broken glass. His body went rigid for a split second and then relaxed. The eyepiece hadn't even shattered. There was a clean hole through it about the size of a .25 caliber slug. The bullet that had killed Lu Ji Shen had entered his left eye from close range. In the shattered pieces of Bradbury's phony Buddha, I found a weapon. It was a simple gadget, a rifle cartridge with a spring mechanism and a firing cap. I'd seen plenty of them on Pacific beachheads during the war. We called them finger mines. It looked like Constantino's work, but I couldn't figure why. Any way you looked at it, it was murder, and we were in too deep to stand still. 20 minutes later, a cab dropped us in front of Neil Gregson's Spanish-style mansion out on the other side of Diamond Head. The air was heavy with the smell of jasmine as we went up the walk to the front entrance. But the perfume that hit us when the door opened was more expensive.
8: Well, Neil told me a couple of men were coming, but he didn't say it like he should have.
6: Thanks. Where do we find him?
8: He had to go out for a while, but he said I could entertain you until he got back. It won't be long.
2: I'm sorry to hear that.
8: Come in, won't you? Follow me.
6: She was easy to follow. She swayed down a few steps and into a sunken living room. From the door, I could see that we weren't the only men she was entertaining. I counted 5 lounging around the room. 4 of them, including a young Oriental with a scarred face, wore a well-filled shoulder holster. The other sat with a carbine across his knees. He was the only one I recognized. was Bradbury's nephew, Cyril.
5: Come in, suckers. This could be a friendly get-together.
6: Sure, what else?
5: Maybe a little seven-card stud, just to break the ice?
2: I'll take you up on that, Cyril. We always get a square deal from you.
5: Oh, I like you, too, Gallagher. How much money you got?
8: How would you like to spend your time, Mr. Carney?
6: Kicking myself from here to the equator, thanks.
8: Come on over to the bar. My name's Claire, and I'll mix you a drink. We'll put the kick in that.
6: That's probably the truth.
8: Yes, there's the station. Relax. Do something manly, like making a pass at me.
6: With all your husbands in the room?
8: Well, that's better anyway, but I'm not married.
6: Just well supplied with chaperones.
8: Do you think I need them?
6: Oh, get off it, will you? You don't need them with me. What is the setup, anyway?
8: A bunch of fellas just happened to drop in.
6: Did you come with them, or are you part of the furniture?
8: I'm engaged to Neil Gregson. You won't like him either.
6: Mm-hmm. That makes as much sense as anything else.
8: Isn't that a fact? Is your drink all right?
6: Yeah. Can't remember when I've enjoyed one more.
8: I could say the same about you if I were the sarcastic type, but I'm... That must be Neil. Excuse me.
6: The doorbell did something to the atmosphere in the room. I wasn't quite sure what. Nobody changed their position. Cyril glanced up and then glanced back at his hole card. Claire walked through the room and up steps. She looked through the open grill, turned back to the room, and held up one finger. Then she opened the door. The figure of a man stood silhouetted in the doorway for just an instant, and then... Every gun in the room opened up on him. The shock knocked him half off the porch, and he lay there.
5: Some people never learn, do they?
6: You really take chances, don't you? You got real guts, sir.
2: Oh, it's Skipper, it's their fault.
6: He never got his hands out of his pockets.
5: I'll ask your advice next time, Connie, but for now, come up and stay alive, huh? You, Gallagher, on your feet. You're going with us.
2: Good idea. We can finish that game of stuff.
6: Wait a minute. What's the deal?
5: It's a payoff, Connie, for Gallagher's double cross in Frisco. You know what I mean? Okay, let's clear out.
6: I felt like a man on a yard square island. From where I stood, there was no place to turn. Cyril's talk about Red's double cross added up to Constantino. I was sure of that. And it wasn't hard to figure how they'd pay off Gallagher for signing on with me. So far, Honolulu wasn't living up to the travel folders. It was all blind alleys. And in each one, there was a dead man. I went to the door, dragged the body inside, and locked myself in with him. I pulled out his wallet. It was Gregson, all right, but any information he was to give me was as dead as he was. That still held even after I found an envelope in his inside coat pocket that had my name on it. 2 hours ago, it would have led to Kang's instructions. Now it didn't lead any place. It said, Luigi Shen is Kang's man. You're to meet him at 11:45 tonight. I walked a few blocks over to Coa Avenue and hailed a cab. It dropped me on Canton Street. It was about 10, and I hoped that the police were through with Lou's curio shop. The dim light was on and no one was in sight. I went in. It was not only open, it was open for business. There wasn't a sign that a murder had been committed there. And another aged Chinese face rose up out of the shadows behind the counter.
9: You wish by Chinese way?
6: Who are you?
9: I am Jia Cheng.
6: You do business now, tonight?
9: You wish by? I help you.
6: No, I mean Luigi Shen.
9: Lord Ji Shen, not here.
6: I know it. That's what I mean. You do business after what happened tonight?
9: Lord Ji Shen, not here.
6: Were the police here?
9: Many police. Many men all want Lord Ji Shen. He not here. He go 2-3 days.
6: I got an idea you're talking my language, Chao. Did you see him get killed?
9: Lord Ji Shen, not here.
6: But, Chao, you know Kang and Son, Shanghai?
9: No, sabe.
6: You know name Scarlet Queen?
9: No, sabe. Other man, I same.
6: What other man? Fat man in white suit, maybe come with police? Look, Zhao, I'm captain on Scarlet Queen. I work for Kang and Son.
9: No, sabe. Fat man, say same.
6: He was lying. Look here. This paper, it say... Philip Carney, Master, catch Scarlet Queen. You mean English?
9: No, read.
6: And look here, this letter from Kang and Son in Chinese. I was supposed to give it to Lu Ji Shen. but I didn't know it until it was too late.
9: You come along me.
6: He padded down the other side of the counter and I followed him. We went through a door at the back of the shop and into the living quarters. Jal bent over a carved camphor wood chest. When he straightened up, he had a bamboo tube and a thick envelope in his hand. Both of them were from Kang. The envelope held a beautiful, thick bundle of $500 bills and a piece of rice paper, and the tube carried my instructions for finding the contact in Kobe, Japan, and a list of numbers that could have been found in either elevation. They were to be memorized, the paper destroyed.
9: You're savvy.
4: I savvy.
9: Kang, he most wise man.
4: You aren't so bad yourself, John. You work good trick on Bradbury.
9: Yes, good trick, all right.
6: The police don't know Lou was killed?
9: No person, no. I clean up very fast. No person see him, only you. Along with the one with red hair and me. To all other person, Lou Jisha, go away.
6: Believe me, I hope he has a good trip. Chow, you help me more?
9: Yeah.
6: Bradbury took the one with red hair away. Unless I find, maybe he goes same place Lou Jisha. You know where in Honolulu those men go?
9: Honolulu, very big.
6: Look, one of them was Chinese boy. Knife scar across here. You know all Chinese boys?
9: I know the one.
6: You know what place he go? Any house saloon? What place he meet friends?
9: No friends. America very bad for that Chinese boy.
6: I know it. I'll try and take care of it for you. Maybe beat Americans' heads together, huh?
9: That place name, Bomb House. Street name, Canal Street. Very bad.
6: Yeah, very good. John, you're a beautiful guy. You're the first thing I've seen in Honolulu that I'd like to take home with me. The Palm House on Canal Street was the kind of a place the police find at the end of a vice drive. It was a two-story building that covered its windows with bamboo screens to hide its activities from those lucky enough to be outside and a lousy view from those stupid enough to be inside. The only healthy thing about the place were the two fat palm trees that gave it its name. I took a final breath of fresh night air and went in. It was a big place, crowded, and the atmosphere was thick with smoke, and the band was loud. The hula dancers were on stage and been doing the same thing 40 years too long, and it improved their act with a few tricks from Minsky. I got 3 feet inside the door and got a typical welcome.
10: Oh, big boy, you're meeting a friend of Elijah's.
6: Later, gorgeous, later.
10: Later, my back, I'm not the kind that goes to waste.
6: I kicked and shouldered my way through every complexion in the color chart, navigating a course toward the bar by dead reckoning and a sense of smell. There was a space opening at the end of the bar. I stopped to order a drink, but the bartender was out of sight. I turned around, and that's when I saw them. First one I spotted was Gallagher. He was at a table, relaxed and nursing a glass. Sitting across from him was a woman, Claire. Cyril and the rest were spread out and they were getting to their feet. Then I realized why that crowd was so hard to fight through. I was the only one heading in. The rest of them smelled trouble and were fighting their way out. I put my back to the bar and leaned on my elbows. Gallagher looked at me once. Then he grinned and moved his chair so his back was to me. That made it complete. A trap and a sellout from him.
11: Funny thing about double crosses, Connie.
6: Not so funny.
11: You're the only one that isn't laughing. You want to talk sense or fall down?
6: The gun's in your hand, not mine.
11: Yeah, well, let's try sense. You went back to Lu Ji Shen's. You stayed there for a while. You talked to Lu Ji Shen.
6: Lu Ji Shen, not here.
11: Shut up. All we want is what he gave you or told you.
6: That makes it simple. Lu Ji Shen, not here.
11: I said shut up.
6: Who do you think was in that booby trap you sent to him? Birthday greetings? He's dead.
11: Quit it, Connie. The cops say he's alive.
6: Argue with them, then, not me.
11: Well, if you like this, go ahead. Be stupid. That ain't hurting me.
6: Well, that's because you got guts, Cyril. Great guts! Just as I hit him, somebody threw two shots, and like at a signal, the place went pitch dark. I dropped flat on the floor and stayed there. Automatic flashed out of the blackness and splinters from the bar rained down on me. Then the place went silent. I lay there quietly waiting, afraid to give them my position by firing back. I heard the scrape of someone sliding my way and snapped a safety catch on the automatic. Then I smelled the perfume. Claire put both hands on my face to show me she didn't.
12: gun and breathed something about getting out into my ear. I grabbed one of her hands with my left, reached up to the bar and found a glass. I took a breath and threw it to the other end of the room. Then we got up and ran. I didn't try to figure the twist. All I saw was a chance to get out of there, and I took it. She led me through a back door into a car parked in an alley. And the last I saw of the palm house was its reflection in the rearview mirror. Mauna-Lua Bay on the eastern end of the island and led me into a cottage on the beach. The lights were shaded, the drinks were handy, and the motif was pagan. I'd expected her to toss me some curves, but I was a little wrong as to type. Events so far hadn't pointed to the kind that go with whispering surf and moonlight through palm groves. There they were.
13: You've got the shakes, haven't you?
12: The shakes are different on this end of the island.
13: Your eyes aren't as soft as you talk. How would they look if they were?
12: Wish I knew what you were up to.
13: Couldn't I just like you? Couldn't I try? Couldn't I be sick of the whole mess and everyone in it? Couldn't I be honest with myself for just a little while?
12: I don't know. Could you?
13: Maybe I was wrong about you being alive. Do you know me?
12: Scared to death.
13: I am too, sir. Maybe it... Oh, darling. Your face, he hurt you, didn't he? He hurt you.
12: I don't remember. I don't remember a thing but being here. I never did figure out whether she was really being honest or not. But I didn't know her well enough to care a great deal. The drink she mixed had pineapple juice in them, and the atmosphere she created was quite peaceful. She made only one mistake. She looked at her wristwatch too often. If she hadn't, it might have been different, because I didn't hear a car pull up or footsteps outside or anything. I just saw a change in her. And I put my glass down and got ready. I wasn't quite sure who'd come through the door. It turned out to be Bradbury, but he was more surprised than I was. Claire was pointing a small automatic at him.
14: Claire, what's the meaning of this?
13: I changed my mind.
14: You're in too deep to misuse my faith in you. You put your pretty finger on your fiancé, Gregson, for an equally pretty remuneration.
13: Quit being fancy and stay where you are. I found somebody who pays more for faith than you do.
14: I don't understand you, Claire.
13: You wouldn't.
14: Since our friend Gallagher has seen to it that Cyril is no longer with us, we might bargain. There must be a meeting point. Certainly you aren't wasting your time on Connie here.
13: Shut around, fat boy. Who drove you out here?
14: Gallagher.
15: Yeah, that boy, Gallagher. Isn't it a caution, Skipper, what we have to go through to keep our heads above water?
12: That's when the pagan cottage exploded, because that's when everybody realized who was sold out by whom. Red-colored Bradbury, and I made a grab at Claire. I was close, but not close enough. She named it Gallagher, but Bradbury's been pulled in line instead. Two spots of crimson suddenly blossomed on that white linen suit. And when Red let go of him, he settled flatly on the carpet. Claire disappeared through a side door.
15: Where's the dame, Skipper? I want to get my hands on her.
12: Let her go, Red.
15: I can't help it, Skipper. She made me mad. You know why?
12: Sure.
15: I don't think you do. Remember that opal earring you found in the Rockahanga? I wasn't mad till I found the other one on her dressing table.
12: What were you doing at her dressing table?
15: Making a deal, Skipper. Deciding that she double-crossed Cyril and Bradbury, I'd double-cross you. And she and I were going to live happily ever after. On what Constantino'd pay us for what you got from Lu Ji Shen.
12: Yeah. Should I congratulate you?
15: Skipper, if you knew what I went through making Cyril think I was double-crossing you, you would congratulate me.
12: Yeah. How about Cyril?
15: Yeah. How about Cyril? Skipper, what do you think of Honolulu as a port of call?
12: It's kind of mixed up with what I think of you as a chief mate. But I think if we try, we can get out of here before daybreak.
15: Considering what's happened since we got here, I think we better. Homicide won't like us in the morning.
12: An hour later, a sleepy crew had fallen to, and the Scarlet Queen sneaked away from her dock under power, out of Kapalama Basin, headed out toward the still dark western horizon. At dawn, we picked up the trade winds and cut the motor.
16: We've got
6: Queen nodded at the morning and dipped the lee rail toward the sea. The after the jib, then the mizzen, and the wake boiled and bubbled under a stern. The clean sea air flushed the night out of me. It left a clear head to work out a balance between wind, sail, rudder, and face.
2: Relax the sails, skipper. She'll take it as long as we can stand up on the deck.
6: Let's not argue with her. She likes it as it is.
2: So do I. I can turn my back any way I want it. No automatic. Ah, that was a bad port, skipper. What's next?
6: I'll try and do better. This one's called Muninjima. It's an island halfway between here and Japan.
2: All right. You find the island, and I'll find the woman on it.
6: That's a deal.
2: Want a drink, skipper?
6: After you, mate.

0: country. Catch Scarlet Queen. 5:30 p.m. Miles traveled, 3,035. Wind brisk. Sky lowering. Sea choppy with high cross swell. Mainsail and mizzen reef. Ship secure for night. Signed, Philip Carney.
1: Once upon a time there was an engineer.
2: Choo-choo Charlie was his name, we hear.
1: He had an engine and he sure had fun. He used good and plenty candy to make his train run.
3: Charlie says, love my good and plenty. Charlie says, really rings the bell. Charlie says, love my good and plenty. Don't know any other candy that I love so well.
4: I hope you're not hungry, dear Henry, dear Henry. I've just burnt the roast and I've ruined the spuds.
5: Well, that's a nice thing, isn't it? After I've been working...
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6: Thirty-one and a half, 32, 33, 35, 40, and 10 is 50, and 50 is a pound. 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
1: Once upon a time there was an engineer.
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3: 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Charlie says, really

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3: We had a party last night. 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

0: Captain Morgan is firmly convinced that Hunter has taken the Aztec necklet and is in hiding together with Dolores and Kitty. He, of course, has no idea that Hunter has been arrested as an escaped convict and sent to the swamps. Nor does he know that Dolores, aided by Dietz, has taken the necklet, and that she is in hiding with Kitty, who has been kidnapped by Dietz. Dietz returns to the stone hut to tell Dolores that Morgan is sailing in 2 days' time. And as this is before a ship is due to take Dolores back to Cuba, together with Dietz and Kitty, she tells him he will have to desert the Flying Gull at the last moment. Jeffrey Hunter, working in the swamps, saves the life of a Negro named Hero. Late that same night, he tells Jeffrey that he has plans for escape and asks Jeffrey to join him.
1: Escape? And how could one escape from this hell?
2: You just keep your voice down. I knows what I'm talking about.
1: But how could such a thing be possible?
2: This is the only place we can talk, boss. You see, the other men, they's all asleep. Asleep in the sleep of exhaustion. In the morning, they'll be roused from their sleep with whips. They won't stir all the years. This is the only time we can talk.
1: All right. Let's hear what it's all about. How are we going to escape?
2: I made up my mind to get away from here some time ago. And just 2 days ago, I got into the workshop and stole a file. I've been working on my fetters. They's almost filed right through right now. Just a couple more strokes and they'll come apart. But I've not done that. I'm waiting, just in case someone discovers the fetters are broken.
1: What about me?
2: I's gonna work on your fetters tonight, and so have them just like mine in the morning.
1: All right. Well, we get out of our fetters. What then? There'll be a hue and cry set up after us. Where can two fugitives hide?
2: I have that all worked out, too. You knows how I came to be here working in the swamps?
1: You must be an escaped slave.
2: Yes. I ran away from a plantation. I reckoned I knew a safe place where I could hide.
1: But it was not as safe as you thought. Those places never are. So what guarantee have we got that we won't be found before we reach Port Royal?
2: The hiding place was all right. It was just my foolishness that made me be caught. I was hiding in this place for a long while. I became overconfident. Thought the hunt must be over for me. So I went out onto the highway. They saw me and caught me. But I never told them where I'd been hiding all that time. They don't know my hiding place. It's as good still to hide.
1: Where is it?
2: It ain't so very far from here. As a matter of fact, it's just at the top of the hill. Just before you start to go down to the swamps, it's an old stone hut.
1: Oh, a stone hut would be useless.
2: No, sir. I reckon there ain't nobody that remembers that place. I found it quite by accident. It's covered with moss and green vines. Unless you get right up close to it, you'd think it was part of the jungle. Anyhow, I stayed there quite safe for 10 days. No one came there, and they was all looking for me. It wasn't until I went out onto the road that I was caught. My own foolishness caused it all.
1: Then if we could escape and get to there and stay in hiding until the pursuit has passed, we could make our way to Port Royal. You have heard of Captain Henry Morgan?
2: I sure has.
1: Captain Morgan and I are friends. If we could get to Port Royal and get aboard the Flying Gull, he would protect us. He's sailing very soon. We'd be away from Jamaica and out into safety.
2: It seems as though your being here is an act of providence. I would have had to stay in hiding for the rest of my life. But now, with your help, we can get to the hiding place, get to Port Royal, and then get away for good, eh?
1: Yes. Hero, I believe we could. What's that?
2: Them is bloodhounds for tracking down the men what think they can get away.
1: Bloodhounds? And that rather dashes all our hopes of escape, doesn't it?
2: I thought of that, too. We will have to wait for the right time to get away.
1: There's no right time when there are bloodhounds on our trail.
2: But there is. We get mighty lot of rain round this place. And when it rains, the thunder comes and the water comes down in torrents. That track up the hill there comes down like a river. The water rushes down and no bloodhounds could follow that track then.
1: I see. Then you're only waiting for a night when there's a thunderstorm so you can make your escape.
2: Sure, boss. That's what I'm doing. I'll trick the hounds.
1: Then you better go down on your knees and pray very hard that we have a thunderstorm very soon. Because Captain Morgan is sailing before long, and if we don't reach him before he sails, it's going to be too bad for us.
2: Don't worry. We'll have one before long. Every night, before I come in here, I takes a look at the sky to see if it's coming. It'll be here soon.
1: And whereabouts is this hut which you say can't be seen from the track? Are you sure it can't be seen by a casual passerby?
2: I certain it can't. From the hut, I'd watch the men coming down that track. Not one of them had any idea that there was a hut there. Now, if luck comes our way, I might be able to show you just where it is.
1: Can you see it from the swamp?
2: No, sir. Tomorrow is provision day. They bring the provisions up from Port Royal to the top of the hill. A party of convicts and slaves have to go up there and bring the goods back. If our luck holds, maybe you and me will be sent in the party, eh? Then maybe I can show you where the hut is.
1: All right. Let's hope our luck does hold.
2: Now, Jeffrey, you'd better try to get some sleep. Maybe now you'll be better after I told you this news.
1: Maybe I will. Though I'm worried. I'm beginning to fear that someone I relied upon has let me down.
2: You need not worry about Hero like that. I's your friend for life. Now you get some sleep. I's going to work on these fetters for a while with my file.

0: I am going mad. I cannot stand being cooped up in this hut much longer.
1: Sure, and it's a pity about you. You're here by your own free will. And what about me? Why, I've not even the use of my hands.
0: And you're not going to get the use of them either.
1: Why will you not tell me who you really are? All I know is that you must be some Spanish spy.
0: I am not in the mood to talk about myself. Oh, I feel stifled in this hut. Why must I stay here? Surely it must be safe for me to go for a little walk to see the sky above me and the green trees around me. That is what I will do. I will go for a little walk. But don't worry. I will be back. But before I go, I will first of all bind your feet and gag your mouth.

0: Jeffrey, you help me lift this barrel, will you?
1: Yes, Hero, of course. Let me take this end of it.
0: Well, you was coming up the track. Did you see the hut?
2: No, and I looked hard for it.
0: I told you you couldn't see it. It looks just like the trees. It passed quite close to it, too.
2: Couldn't we slip away now and hide there?
0: It wouldn't be any good doing that now, Jeffrey. When we return to the swamp, the overseer calls a muster. He would soon know that we was missing. And every niche around here be so thoroughly searched that the hut would be discovered. We will have to wait until one night and get a good start. Then they think we travel miles.
2: Yes. Yes, you're quite right.
0: But I tell you what we might do. Maybe we could slip away and have a close look at it.
2: How could we do that?
0: You watch the overseer. He goes down in a very short while and talks to the other men who come from Port Royal. They talk about the happenings in Port Royal, and he forget about us people. He don't watch us too closely. He knows we can't go far.
2: But the others who are working here might see us go.
0: I tell you what we'll do. We'll carry this barrel right over to the edge of the jungle there and slip through as soon as his back's turned. Look, look, he's gone over there now. We can go and see the hut and be back in 5 minutes before we missed. And then we won't get any punishment.
2: I'll take the risk if you will.
0: All right. All the other workers seem occupied in what they're doing. No one's watching us. The overseer's down talking to the men. Let's put the barrel down here and quietly fade into the jungle.

0: That's the hut right there in front of you.
1: Unless you got within 2 feet of it, you would never know it was a hut. It's a perfect hideaway.
0: There's a window there, too. Let's in plenty of light. I reckon we're the only ones who knows about that hut. I doubt if anybody living in Jamaica ever remembers it. Come on now. We'll have to get back.
1: Wait a minute. Let's have a look in the window and see what it's like inside.
0: There's nothing to see. Just a bare room. Ain't been anybody there since I left it.
2: But you're wrong, you know. Somebody is there. Sleep on the floor. Looks to me like a woman.
0: A woman in there? Oh, it's your imagination.
2: No, it isn't. It's too dark to see clearly, but there's something about that figure looks familiar.
0: Why, I believe the woman is bound and gagged.
2: And it's impossible, but, you know, how do I get into this place?
0: The door's right here, but we should be getting back.
1: You wait here, you know. And give me the alarm bell when he comes.
2: But it is. Kitty, what are you doing here? Wait till I take the gag from your mouth. Kitty, what does this mean?
3: It's you, Jeffrey. I'm not dreaming, am I? Oh, and how can you ever speak to me?
2: It doesn't matter about that. Why are you here? Tell me why.
3: It's Diaz and that woman. They've been holding me prisoner. They're going to take me away to some Spanish possession. Oh, Jeffrey, help me, please.
2: What woman are you talking about, Kitty?
3: The night that I betrayed you, after the men had taken me away, Diaz and this woman, they were there. Diaz put the Aztec necklace around my neck. He made me wear it in the Dolphin Tavern. And then early in the morning, just at dawn, he came back and throttled me into unconsciousness. And when I came to, I was here in this hut, tied up, and with this woman. The woman who was masquerading as Sir Thomas's kinswoman. Jeffrey, she's a Spanish spy, and they found her out, and she had to run away. And that's why she's here with me, hiding. She's gone out for a walk now, but she'll be back.
2: That woman is a Spanish spy? But she knows all Captain Morgan's plans. You say she's going back to a Spanish possession?
3: Yes, she and Diaz, and they're taking me, too.
4: Master Jeffrey, hurry, hurry, there's someone coming through the trees.
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0: 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I'm crunching my polo, dear Liza, crunching.
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6: 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Look. It's a bird.
7: It's a plane.
5: It's Superman.
8: And now, Superman, valiant fighter for truth and justice, champion of the weak and the helpless, who has appeared on Earth with a physical structure never before attained by mortal men. Superman, who is stronger than a locomotive, faster than a speeding bullet, and who walks about among human beings as Miles Clark Kent, news reporter for the Daily Planet. When we last saw him, Kent was in the Southwest at Lonely Bridger Field with young Jimmy Olsen, copy boy on the planet, investigating the connection between the man known as Professor Hagen, animal trainer in Lubbock Circus, and a series of mysterious crashes among test planes of the privately owned National Air Service. Finding evidence of Hagen's plans in the caverns below the circus ground, Superman had taken off in a last desperate attempt to save a brand new mystery plane, last word in aviation science, due to reach Bridger Field at midnight. As our story continues today, not much time is left. Moonlight shines down on the slopes of the Rockies and on the search party headed by young Jimmy and Ed Hamlin of the airport, making their way up the narrow trail by muleback. And also on the tiny cabin in which Hagen makes his deadly machine ready. Listen.
9: Ah, so it works well. Most instructive, eh, Carl?
10: What is it, Professor? What exactly does it do?
9: If the capable Pedro were here, he could show you to the Queen's States.
10: Why did you send him back to Del Rio?
9: Back to Del Rio? By no means, Carl. Merely down the trail to operate the signal devices.
10: You think there is someone coming?
9: I'm quite sure of it, thanks to that interfering newspaper man, Mr. Clark Kent.
10: What will you do?
9: I believe he sent out a party to scour the trails above Bridger Field by muleback.
10: Professor, if they do that, they'll find the cabin.
9: Here? Rest easy, Carl. Much will happen before they reach here. Now, see? Watch what occurs when I focus the machine.
10: I see nothing at all. Professor.
9: Yes?
10: What does the teleplane do?
9: That is my secret, Carl. It stretches out into the dark, silently, invisibly, till it meets the metal of the plane's engine.
10: Then what?
9: Then heat. Terrific heat. 10 times hotter than the electric arc. The metal is made white hot, then incandescent. Then it gives way and disappears in the form of gas. It is gone, Carl. Completely gone.
10: That's why they found the no motors in the wrecks.
9: Just so. And it is also why they will find no trace of this mystery ship at all. It will vanish completely, Carl, like a puff of smoke in the wind. In something less than 9 minutes. Now, stand by again while I make another adjustment. But be careful, my friend. Be careful to keep well out of range. Now.
11: Watch out, Jimmy. Don't try to guide the mule.
12: I'm not, Mr. Hamlin.
11: He knows more about these trails than you do. Now, wait, let's pull up a minute there. Whoa, Roy. Whoa.
12: Hey. You think we ought to stop, Mr. Hamlin? How much time is there?
11: Wait till I take a look at my watch, Jimmy. 8:58.
12: Gee, if that's right, Mr. Hamlin, we've got to keep going. There isn't time to stop.
11: We're doing all we can. Say, Jimmy, did Kent tell you just where to find this cabin?
12: No, he wasn't sure. He said it was someplace that overlooked the field.
11: Oh, then we're on the right track. Up ahead away, we'll find the shack.
12: Mr. Hamlin, come on. We've got to find that cabin.
11: Take it easy, boy. Hurrying will just get us killed. Can't take these narrow trails at a gallop.
12: Where are we? Where have we got to?
11: No, wait a minute. Let's see. We're on what's called the Chasm Trail. Right up ahead is the narrowest part of it. You see where the moonlight shines against the rocks?
12: Golly, it looks plenty narrow.
11: And it is. It's a sort of a shelf. Sticks out over nothing. Well, what about it? Are you game to try it?
12: If it'll stop what's going to happen down there in our field, I'll try it. Listen, Mr. Hamlin.
11: Mm-hmm.
12: What about the others? Where do you think they've got to?
11: The other trail parties? Well, one of them took the Hogback, and the third went around by Sunset Canyon.
12: Are there cabins up there, too?
11: Yes, indeed, and they all have a view of the field.
12: Well, come on, let's get going, Mr. Hamlin.
11: Mm-hmm.
12: If there is anything up there, we've got to find it in the next 7 minutes.
11: You better let me go ahead, Jimmy, especially when we get to the shelf.
12: All right, but I'll be right behind.
11: Mm-hmm. Be careful now. If your mule loses his footing, throw yourself against the rocks on the inside of the trail.
12: Is he apt to do that?
11: Well, no, but then you never can tell. It's a long way down. Now watch it, Jimmy. Here's the shelf. Just follow right straight along and don't look down.
12: I couldn't anyway. It's too dark to see much, except where the moonlight is. Golly, it's now.
11: All right. Come on, Jimmy. Don't stop. You want to get off this place. The cabin's just up ahead away.
12: Mr. Hamlin, how far is it across the shelf?
11: Oh, 400 or 500 yards. Oh, keep going.
12: Mr. Hamlin, listen.
11: Huh?
12: What's that noise?
11: What? It's a slide. There's a rock slide up on the mountain. Get going, Jimmy. From the sound, it might be coming right down here.
12: Which way will we go, Mr. Hamlin?
11: Right on ahead. It's quicker than going back.
12: No, we can't do it. Look, something just came down right on the trail. Boulders, big ones.
11: Get back against the rock.
12: Mr. Hamlin, it's coming straight for us.
11: Get off that mule, quick, Jimmy. Now, duck behind him. That's the way. That's it. Now, quick. Crawl right against the rock. Hurry up, quick.
12: It's coming.
7: Down from the top of the mountain hurtles the mass of rock and earth. But suddenly another sound fills the air. A great rushing of wind. Superman comes streaking over the trail.
13: What? It's Jimmy. Jimmy and Ed Hamlin. They're right under that slide. Down. Down. Here she comes. I can divide that slide right here. It'll jump the shelf and never touch them. Now! Here she is. Right in the middle. It's working. It's dividing. They're going to be all right. Oh, going right over their heads. Now for Hagen. It's just time to stop him before midnight. Up! Up and away!
14: Almost ready now. What's the clock say, Carl?
15: 2 minutes to 12.
14: 2 minutes to go. 2 minutes more, my Carl, and we earn our pay.
15: Professor, yes? Is there any sign yet of the plane?
14: Oh, not yet.
15: Will it be on time, do you think?
14: I think so. If what I've heard is true, it flies to the split second.
15: The machine.
14: Yes?
15: Is it ready?
14: Quite ready, Carl. When the plane appears, I start the teleflame in operation. Once started, it will do its work wherever it is pointed. But mind, my friend, keep out of its way.
15: Professor.
14: Yes?
15: Look, up there in the west.
14: Lights. Wing lights of a plane, Carl. That's it. It's coming. Just a few seconds more now till it gets above the field.
15: It's coming like a...

0: But speed, look.
1: And when it hits the Hagen teleflame, it will be even more like a lightning bolt, Carl. It will burst into flames like a meteor. Now I start it. I start the teleflame.
0: I hear it. I hear it flying.
1: Oh, no, don't be ridiculous. You can't hear it this far off. You hear the teleflame.
0: No, it's not the teleflame. It's something else, right over our head. Professor, look, look.
1: Now then, the plane is above the field. Good thing the moon is up so we can see. Now watch, Carl. Watch.
0: Professor, there's a man. A man in the sky right over it. Here he comes.
2: Drop that machine. Shut it off.
1: Who's that? Carl, stop him. Get him.
2: I said stop that machine.
0: Professor, look out. Quick.
1: Too late, my friend. Now, now.
2: No, it's not too late. Just watch this, Hagen.
0: He's got the machine.
1: Carl, stop him. Shoot him.
0: He's turning it around.
1: Stop. Stop.
2: Now, then.
0: He's pointing it at us.
3: The cabin. The whole cabin is coming down. Look out, Carl.
0: Look out, Carl.
3: Shoot him. Don't let him get you.
4: Stop, Jimmy. Pull up. Oh, boy, that was a narrow escape.
5: Gosh, that rock slide almost got us, Mr. Hamlin. What about the cabin? Where is it?
4: Never mind the cabin. Look down the valley. Toward the field, Jimmy. Look.
5: The plane. I see its lights. The plane.
4: And look, look. She's circling for a landing. She's coming down.
5: Mr. Hamlin, what if she goes up now? What if she catches fire? The cabin. Make for the cabin.
4: No. It's too late for that. She's got a chance at it. Wait a minute. Look. Jimmy, look. Look, they're down. They've made it. They've landed, and they're safe, Jimmy. They're safe.
6: Hi there. Did I hear voices?
4: Kent.
5: Mr. Kent. Golly, where did you come from?
6: Up the other trail. Did you see what happened?
4: Oh, Kent did. We just watched it. The plane safe and sound at Bridger Field.
5: But the cabin, Mr. Kent. What about the cabin?
6: Oh, the cabin. It's right up ahead. I've just come from there.
4: You have? Well, what about Professor Hagen?
5: Was he there? Did he have a machine?
6: Oh, yes. Yes, he was there, all right. And he had his machine.
4: All right. Then what happened?
6: Hamlin, I don't know. Something must have gone wrong. Instead of hitting the plane, Hagen's machine hit Hagen and then destroyed the cabin. Whatever it was, it's gone now. Hagen and his machine are finished forever.
4: Kent, are you sure of that?
6: Absolutely positive. It's a promise. And now what do you say we get back down there and see what this mystery ship looks like, eh? Jimmy and I have a swell story to file for our paper back east.
5: Oh, boy, I'll say we have. Let's go, Mr. Kent.
7: Just in the nick of time, Superman saves the day. The mystery plane, last word in man's conquest of the air, rests safely at Bridger Field. And Clark Kent scores a tremendous scoop. But there's another assignment on the way. Even as he speeds eastward again with Jimmy, a strange and unbelievable mystery takes form ahead of him. Tune in next time and follow the story of Superman. And remember, be sure to tune in the next thrilling installment of the amazing transcription feature, Superman.
8: Up in the sky, look! It's a bird!
9: It's a plane!
8: It's Superman!
7: Superman is a copyrighted feature appearing in Action Comics magazine.
10: I hope you're not hungry, dear Henry. I've just burnt the roast and I've ruined the spuds.
11: Well, that's a nice thing, isn't it? After I've been working...
10: Henry, I've got me secret supply.
11: You don't mean...
10: Polo mints.
11: Yum, yum.

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2: Sorry!
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2: I came across Mr. Kipling in the meadow by the church. 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
6: Spy Catcher. A series of true stories of the unceasing search for enemy spies in wartime, based on the memoirs of Lieutenant Colonel Oreste Pinto of the Allied Counterintelligence Service. This week's story is entitled Stooping to Conquer. The part of Colonel Pinto is played by Bernard Archard.
7: In August 1942, I was at work at my headquarters in London. On my desk was a pile of reports from different examiners on the men and women that they had recently interrogated. I went through the reports, checking and initialing. There was a report on a Belgian merchant seaman, Franciscus Johannes Winters. On the surface, it seemed as straightforward as the others, but I had a doubt. The report had been made by one of the young Belgian examiners. I sent for him. Come in.
8: You want me, sir?
7: Yes, your examination of Franciscus Winters. In the list of personal possessions is a bottle of quinine. Does he explain this?
8: He is a merchant seaman, sir.
7: Do you have his medical history?
8: No, sir.
7: Another item, his money, £50. Is this his saving?
8: I don't know, sir. This is my first examination of Winters.
7: He says he's a merchant seaman. When did he last have a ship?
8: It's more than a year ago, sir.
7: Well, I'd like to see him.
8: Yes, sir. I'll bring him now.
7: Your full name is Franciscus Johannes Winters.
9: That's right, sir.
7: You're a Belgian subject?
9: Yes, sir. Born in Antwerp.
7: Your age 46, unmarried, and you're a merchant seaman.
9: That's right, sir.
7: Cigarette?
9: Oh, thank you, sir. Thank you, sir.
7: Well, I don't want to take up too much of your time, Mr. Winters. I know you've had a long journey to England, but there are a few questions that I must ask you.
9: Of course, sir.
7: You're a merchant seaman, so we must have your medical history.
9: Oh, of course, sir. Clean bill of health, near enough. A little bronchial trouble, but it's never worried me. No illnesses, and I'm quite fit, sir.
7: Why did you leave Belgium? Were you in trouble?
9: No, sir. I was just fed up with living under the Germans, that was all. I wanted to come here and join the Free Merchant Navy.
7: How did you go about making an escape like this?
9: Well, I was in Antwerp, sir, and I have many friends there. I had some friends who were in the resistance movement.
7: Were you in the resistance movement?
9: No, sir. But I told these friends of mine that I wanted to come to England to serve in our Free Merchant Navy. They said they would see what they could do. But about 2 weeks after this, they spoke about it again and asked how much money I had. They said that the escape took several weeks, living in different towns on the way, and I would be expected to pay for my own food and my fares and so on. Well, in fact, sir, the people were very good, and it was only in towns where food is very short that we were asked to pay.
7: How much money did you need?
9: Well, sir, I said I could get together about £80, and they said this would be enough.
7: And they agreed to send you?
9: They asked me if I would join a small party, making three, who were to escape into Spain and come to England. They said one was an English pilot who spoke no French, and I could help him because I speak French and English. The other was a Dutchman, whose French was not very good, and I could help by speaking up and being the leader if we were questioned by Germans or by the French police. I think they only sent me because I'd be useful, and I had this money.
7: Well, you were doing an important job. When did you start the escape?
9: In November. 14th of November. We had to go to a quiet part of the border. And a guide led us through the woods and took us to a safe house in France, at Rocroi.
7: At Rocroi. Who was this guide?
9: Well, we were told that names are confidential, sir.
7: Yes, I realize that, but we're on their side, too. And we know that they work only under code names.
9: Well, it was always code names, sir. This man was named Albert. He's a very brave man.
7: Albert. Can you tell me something about him? Can you describe him?
9: Yes, he's a big man, about 6 feet and broad. I think he works in the forest, or he's a farm worker. Well, he met us at Namur and took us from there to Rocroi.
7: This was on November the 14th?
9: No, sir, on the following day, the 15th. He took us across on the night of the 15th. We stayed there 2 nights, and then we were sent to Reims.
7: Had you another guide?
9: No, sir, they provided identity papers for us. French identity papers. And explained how we were to take the bus to Reims by ourselves, and we would be met at the bus station there. We stayed there 3 days. Each day we had to have our food at the cafe, and I paid for the three. Well, after that, sir, it was very easy. We were taken by train from Reims almost to the Spanish frontier, to Le Mans.
7: Did you have a guide for this?
9: Yes. He met us at the station at Reims and took us all the way, buying our tickets, arranging our trains, and putting us up for the night, here and there, where we had to wait for a connection.
7: Well, what's his name?
9: His code name? Well, they called him Manton. He also took us to the frontier.
7: And then you crossed into Spain?
9: Yes, sir.
7: How long had this journey taken?
9: Well, we were 2 days at Rocroi, 3 days in Reims, 8 days on this journey, and 1 day to wait for the Spaniard who was to take us across.
7: That was a very quick escape. I'm afraid they're not all as quick as that. When did you cross into Spain?
9: Well, it was November 30th, sir.
7: And what route did you take?
9: It was called the Mont Blanc route.
7: Was it a difficult climb?
9: Yes.
7: And then to Lisbon?
9: Yes, sir.
7: And what happened at Lisbon?
9: Freedom and good food. The pilot was taken to the British Embassy, and I was told he was flown to England immediately. I was given priority, too, as a merchant seaman. But it took 2 months.
7: And the Dutchman?
9: Oh, I don't know, sir. He went to his own consul, to the Dutch people. I didn't see him again.
7: Do you know his name?
9: I knew him only as Chris.
7: And the English pilot?
9: Well, his name was Peter. So to be safe, we called him Pierre, and that was all. Of course, all he'll know about me is that I'm Francis.
7: Of course. Well, thank you.
9: Well, is that all, sir?
7: Not quite. Among your personal possessions when you arrived here was a bottle of quinine.
9: Yes.
7: Where did you get it?
9: I bought it, sir, in Lisbon.
7: Why?
9: I'm a sailor.
7: You're a merchant sailor with a clean bill of health. You tell me so. Why did you bring a bottle of quinine?
9: They said it was difficult to get here.
7: It isn't.
9: Well, that's what they told me, sir.
7: There's also the matter of your money. £50. Quite a lot of money.
9: It's what I had left. I had over £80.
7: I know. You paid for food in Reims. You also paid rail fare.
9: No, I didn't pay rail fares. I paid for food. I gave a tip to the Spaniard for taking us across the mountains. I didn't have to. I just gave him a tip. I spent money in Lisbon, and well, this is what I have left.
7: Mr. Vinters, I want you to think about 4 things before we meet again. Quinine, £50, Albert, and Anton.
9: But I don't have to think.
7: You sleep on it. I'll see you in the morning. When Vinters had gone, I made an examination of his personal belongings. A small diary, a pocket watch, a wallet with the £50 in it, some family photographs, or perhaps just girlfriends, some small Portuguese coins, a clasp knife, a cheap fountain pen, a toilet bag with the drawstring, inside it's toothbrush, toothpaste, hair oil, soap, shaving cream, safety razor, and the bottle of quinine. In the morning, I sent for him again.
0: Vinters, sir.
7: Come in, Vinters. Sit down, please. Did you sleep well?
0: Yes, sir.
7: Before we begin our talk, Vinters, I want to make this quite clear to you. I want you to know that I have a reason, a good reason, to disbelieve your story. I think you may know what that reason is. So before we begin, is there any part of your statement that you'd like to add to or explain?
0: No, sir.
7: Very well. Let's begin with this bottle of quinine. Why did you bring it here?
0: But I told you why.
7: Well, tell me again.
0: Well, I was in this chemist shop in Lisbon. I was buying some things.
7: What sort of things?
0: Some things I needed. A comb, soap, toothpaste, shaving cream, things like that. Well, you have them there.
7: Go on.
9: But the chemist said I should buy this bottle of quinine. He said it would be difficult to get in England.
7: Why should he say that?
9: Well, he knew I was a sailor and I was waiting to come to England.
7: Did you tell him this?
9: Yes. Well, I didn't tell him when I was sailing or the name of a ship or anything like that. I didn't even know at this time. I was waiting to be told. Well, there was no harm in that, sir. It was not a secret.
7: And on his advice, you bought this bottle of quinine?
9: Yes, sir.
7: Why? You say you have a clean bill of health. Have you had malaria?
9: No, sir.
7: Then why do you buy a bottle of quinine?
9: Well, why do you question me about this bottle, sir?
7: I think you know.
9: Well, I don't know, sir. And if there's something I should know, well, I'd like you to tell me.
7: All right. It happens that quinine can be used for secret writing, invisible writing, and can be used for sending written information to the enemy. It also happens that a merchant seaman is in a privileged position to obtain such information and can mail such letters from foreign ports.
9: But I wouldn't do that, sir. I've escaped from the Germans. If it can be used like that, I don't want it. You can keep that bottle or throw it away, sir. You do what you like with it. I don't want it.
7: Thank you. You say you crossed into Spain on November the 30th.
9: Yes, sir. It would be about that date. I calculated from the time I left Antwerp. But it'll be in my diary.
7: In your diary? Written in this diary?
9: It isn't written in clear, sir. I just made marks that I would understand. I scribbled an S on the day we crossed into Spain. There you are, sir. You can see it for yourself.
7: November the 30th, S. So you're right. November the 15th and 16th, an R.
9: Requa, sir. The 2 days we stayed in Requa.
7: November the 17th, 18th, and 19th, on each an R.
9: Well, that was when we stayed in Reims, sir. 3 days. It is also an R, sir, but I know what it means. I just scribbled these little things to remind me.
7: L is for Lisbon.
9: Yes, sir.
7: You arrived in Lisbon on December the 8th.
9: Yes, sir.
7: Let's return to November the 30th. That was the day you crossed into Spain.
9: Yes, sir.
7: And when we talked yesterday, you didn't tell me much about this.
9: It was a very difficult crossing, sir.
7: You had a guide?
9: Yes, sir, a Spaniard.
7: Do you have his name?
9: No, sir. We were not told his name.
7: What do you know about him?
9: Nothing, sir.
7: Well, you must have talked to him.
9: No, sir. He was always ahead of us. And it was difficult enough to keep up with him.
7: But at night, when you camped?
9: No, sir. He always found a camp for us and then went off by himself. I think he was exploring the route or something. But I think he was scared and wanted to get the job finished with. We all wanted to have it over with. And when we were safely over the mountains, well, I gave him a tip.
7: You were the only one with money. Did you pay for the journey?
9: No, sir. It was paid for by the guy that took us there.
7: Anton?
9: Yes, sir. I think this was because of the English pilot and the Dutchman. But I was not even asked to pay my share. That is why I gave this Spaniard some extra money when we were through the mountains.
7: How much did you give him?
9: Oh, 700 francs.
7: Well, why is this in English money?
9: Well, I changed it in Lisbon. When I knew I was coming here, I changed what I had left into English money.
7: How much?
9: For what I had left, I received 62 pounds.
7: And you arrived here with 50. Could you live for 2 months in Lisbon on 12 pounds?
9: Oh, well, sir, the Belgian authorities provided my food and lodgings whilst I was waiting, and also a ration of cigarettes. The 12 pounds was spending money for small things, including this bottle of quinine.
7: Let's talk about the guide who took you from Reims to the Spanish frontier. By the way, where did he leave you?
9: At Saint-Giron, near the frontier, where we met the Spaniard.
7: And this route that the Spaniard would follow, it had a name?
9: I told you, sir. The Mont Blanc route.
7: Now, about Anton. You were with him about 8 days. Can you describe him to me?
9: Yes. He's about my height and much younger. About 30 or 32. Thin face.
7: What color hair?
9: Dark hair.
7: Was he a friendly man?
9: Yes, I would say he was friendly. And very good at his job.
7: What was his other job? His occupation?
9: I don't know.
7: Well, you were with him quite a time. Did you get any impression of what it might be?
9: Well, I think he must work on the railways. He knows all about the trains, and he knows the ticket inspectors and the people on the platforms.
7: Do you know his real name?
9: No, sir.
7: No. Well, we do. We know a great deal about these things, Winters. His real name was Philippe Boisseau. He was arrested by the Germans in October and had already been executed before you made this journey.
9: But how could this be?
7: That's what I want to know. He was arrested by the Germans on October the 3rd and was executed by them on October the 20th. Yet you claim to have met him at Reims on November the 19th.
9: Well, it couldn't be the same man, sir.
0: This guide I met at Reims, all I know is that he was called Anton. Perhaps they kept the same code name.
7: Your description is the description of Philippe Boisseau. Code name, Anton. 5'6", slim, thin face, dark hair. He was the guide between Reims and the Spanish frontier, and he did work on the railway.
0: Well, are you sure he was caught, sir? Could be a mistake.
7: No, there's no mistake.
0: Could he have a brother, sir? This man I met is just as I described. Well, he took us to Saint-Girons.
7: Let's go further north to Namur. You begin your escape from Antwerp on the evening of November the 14th, and on the following day, at Namur, you meet the Belgian guide, Albert. He took you to Recroix.
0: Yes, sir.
7: Do you know his real name?
0: No, sir.
7: Well, we do. His real name was Émile Lemaire. He was a forester, big and broad, as you described. He was arrested by the Germans at Recroix on October the 1st. He was executed with Philippe Boisseau on October the 20th. You say you met him in November.
0: Oh, I don't understand this, sir.
7: Let's go further south, to the Spanish frontier. On November the 30th, you crossed the mountains.
0: Yes, sir.
7: You named this route.
0: Yes, sir. They called it the Mont Blanc route.
7: That route, and the whole route from Namur, was closed down when Albert and Anton were arrested, and it has not been reopened since then.
0: I just don't understand this, sir. I've told you what happened to
7: me. And you've told it very convincingly, but I don't believe you. This diary can be two things. Notes on a journey that you made, or notes for a cover story, very neatly worked out.
0: Well, I don't understand this, sir. I've told you what happened to me. Everything I've told you is true.
7: Everything you've told me is known to the Germans. But perhaps Gerlach was not...
0: Gerlach, sir?
7: Do you know that name?
0: No, sir.
7: And I'll say, perhaps the Germans were not aware that we know, too. You couldn't have made the escape on those dates. You couldn't have met Albert and Anton. Between this and your neat little bundle of 50-pound notes and your bottle of quinine...
0: But I've told you about that, sir. I've told you the truth. The chemist in Lisbon...
7: You still say these diary dates are correct?
0: Well, I think they are, sir.
7: But you're no longer certain.
0: But I made these notes each day, sir, after we were out of Belgium. We were in hiding. We were being taken from place to place. It was only my way of keeping track of the days. For each day, I made a little mark to say where I was. But you say I'm wrong.
7: I didn't say you were wrong. I said that you're lying. Were you caught by the Germans when the route was blown, when Anton was arrested?
0: No, I saw Anton last at Saint-Girons.
7: He was already dead.
0: He was not.
7: I'll see you again, Winters. Next time, it'll be a more serious talk.
0: Serious? But, well, isn't this serious? I've answered all your questions. I've told you the truth. I've done nothing wrong. Why don't you believe me?
7: Well, then, take him away.
10: Yes, sir.

0: So how did it go?
1: He's the most calculating liar in Christendom. And one of the most convincing. He'll convince a jury that he's innocent and probably convince the judge. He's almost convinced me.
0: What's the trouble, sir?
1: This diary. He's made certain notes in it.
0: Mm-hmm.
1: When I point out the error, he begins to shift the story, very cleverly, casting doubts on himself, on his own accuracy. The defense counsel would love that. There he is, a brave escaper, hiding in the darkness. German jackboots pounding overhead, making cryptic little notes in a diary. He thought it was the right page. He's sure he started on the right page. But if we say he is wrong, then he must have turned over two pages by mistake, in the dark.
0: Is the diary so important, sir?
1: Yes, you see, the escape route was blown and known to the Germans on these dates. But 2 weeks earlier, it was working. He can wriggle out of it. I think this is an aid memoir for a cover story. And I think I know who coached him in it.
0: Who, sir?
1: Gerlach, in Lisbon.
0: Hmm.
1: When I mentioned Gerlach, he almost gave it away. But not quite. He recovers very quickly.
0: Do you think Winters was caught when the route was blown, sir?
1: I don't know. Maybe he's just a straightforward spy. He's the right caliber.
0: Can you break him, sir?
1: Well, I can try. I want you to mock up a telegram for me in code. Do it on our teleprinter. Take a note.
0: Okay.
1: I'll make it look like a code. Begin, from Lisbon, D4, to London, H6. Immediate. Winter, orange, blacksmith, stop. Agent, moonride. Precise melody, stop. Gerlach, Ottoman, end.
0: It's quite a code, sir.
1: Yes. And now for the translation. Re Franciscus Winters, stop. Agent reports, having procured letter, written by Gerlach to Paris HQ, proving Winters incontestably agent and containing his instruction. Stop. Courier with letter leaving for London tomorrow.
0: Hmm.
1: Yes, sir. Well, have that mocked up on the teleprinter. Have the translation pinned to the code message and bring it to me.
0: Yes, sir. Right away.
1: When the fake cable and its translation had been prepared, I explained the next part of the plan to my assistant. I'd send for Winters, and while I was interrogating him, my assistant would call me to another room, urgently. I would hurry from my office, leaving the fake cable on my desk. I sent for Winters.
2: Sit down, Winters. Well, we've met again earlier than expected.
3: Yes, sir.
2: I have here some news from Lisbon. But before I read this cable, do you want to add to your story or alter it in any way?
3: No, sir.
2: Now is the time to do it.
3: I have nothing to add and I have nothing to alter. I have told you the truth.
2: Have you?
3: Yes. Look, you tell me you think I'm a spy, but I am a loyal Belgian and I've come to join the Free Merchant Navy. Would I come here if I was a spy?
2: You didn't come. You were brought here. So was your baggage. You were carrying two items of which I'm always suspicious, especially with merchant seamen. A large sum of money and the means of sending secret messages.
3: But I have explained all this. I have answered all your questions. I demand to see someone else.
2: Who?
3: Someone who will listen to me. Who will understand when I'm telling the truth.
2: Winters, you're a very stubborn man. I'm giving you your last chance. This cable contains irrefutable evidence. But if you will tell me the truth now, why you come here and who sent you, it will be taken into consideration. I can promise no more than that, but it will be taken into consideration. But if I have to drag the truth out of you...
3: I have told the truth.
2: Winters, if you had come out on that escape route, you would have met five men, five guys. But you mention only two, the two who were captured by the Germans. What? If you expect me to believe...
4: Colonel?
2: Yes?
4: The Brigadier, sir. There's trouble. He's on the line. He wants to speak to you.
2: Well, I can't possibly come now.
4: But there's been trouble, sir. He says it's urgent. Can you come now?
2: All right.
1: I'll be back in a moment.
0: The fake cable was left on the desk. Vinters must have spotted it. Guilty or innocent, the temptation to read the cable would be irresistible. So the rest was now simple. That it was a matter of life or death for Vinters. If the content of the cable was not true, he would protest as soon as I returned to the room. If it was true, I knew that he'd play for time and then try to make a bargain for his life. Which was it to be?
1: Sorry for that interruption, Vinters. Now, where were we? Oh, yes. I was telling you that if you had come out on that escape route, you would have left five men.
3: Yes, sir.
1: You say you met only two, Albert and Anton.
3: And the guide, sir. The Spanish guide. And that makes three.
1: Three, but there would have been five.
3: Sir?
1: Yes?
3: If I give you information...
1: Give me information. It's a bit late in the day to talk about that.
3: But, sir, I had nothing to do with the deaths of those two men. But I didn't even know they'd been executed.
1: You described them to me.
3: It was that man you mentioned, sir. Gerlach. He told me what to say.
1: He sent you here?
3: Yes, sir. Look, if I tell
1: you... Where were you recruited?
3: Antwerp, sir. I was unemployed. They gave me money. They're worried about the Americans, sir. The American troops over here. I'll tell you everything, sir. Look, if I tell you what they want to know, can you help me, sir?
1: Vinters, I'm making no bargain with you. You came here to spy. Are you prepared to make a full confession?
3: Yes, sir.
0: Franciscus Johannes Vinters, Belgian merchant seaman who came here to spy on the American troops, was tried at the Central Criminal Court before Mr. Justice Humphreys. He was found guilty. On January the 27th, 1943, he was hanged at Wandsworth Prison.

0: You've been listening to Spycatcher with Bernard Archer as Colonel Oreste Pinto. The script was written by Robert Barr and the program produced for the
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0: pursuit. 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And then, the man from Scotland Yard, the famous Inspector Peter Black, in the dangerous, relentless pursuit. When man hunts man. In just a moment, tonight's story.
1: This is the International Year of Disabled Persons. 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
0: Now, with Ben Wright starred as the famous Inspector Peter Black of Scotland Yard, we bring you tonight's story, Pursuit of the Loch Ness Killer.

0: Sergeant Moffat and I had left King's Cross Station at 4 o'clock in the morning. It was past eight that evening when we arrived by motor car in the village of Bannock in the north of Scotland. We'd been called there by the Chief Constable of Inverness to invest a murder which had taken place 2 days before. A car had been dynamited on the road and its driver, James Scorgie, immediately killed. I left Moffat to arrange for rooms at the one and only inn and then went to the police station. As I came in, I saw two uniformed men playing draughts at a desk.
1: Oh, now, how many times must I tell you? You cannot make that move, McNeish.
2: I thought you were in a looking.
1: I was.
3: Aye, so I see.
0: Sergeant Ross?
1: Aye.
0: How do you do? I'm Chief Inspector Black of Scotland Yard.
1: Aye.
0: I think the Chief Constable phoned you that I was coming.
1: Aye, he did.
0: Yes. I understand that you've had a spot of trouble here.
1: A spot? We have, but it is taken care of nicely now, thank you.
0: Oh?
1: I rang the chief earlier this afternoon. We've caught the man that did the dirty work, so thank you very much, but you can go back to England.
0: Oh, well, good show.
3: Aye, is it not?
1: Constable McNeish, I'll thank you to remember your place. Fasten your button, you're on duty.
3: All right, you do not have to fash your beard.
0: Has the man confessed?
1: Nay, but he will. I know Gordon Sim.
0: I wonder if I could have a word with him.
1: Not much use. He's no likely to say anything. Even if he is a murderer, he's a Scot.
0: Yes. But of course, I don't doubt that you've got your man, but for my record, you understand, I do have to write a report for the Chief Constable.
1: All right. McNeish, get the key.
3: You've got it.
1: No, I haven't. I gave it to you.
3: Oh? Oh, that's right. So you did. Where did they put it? Here is the little beastie.
1: Sim will be taken to Inverness in the morning. There's no use going the next. Besides, the car's not behaving.
0: I understand.
3: Shouldn't have wake him up. He didn't get much sleep last night.
1: That's his own fault. Gordon Sim, wake up. Put on the light, McNeish.
3: Aye.
1: Gordon... Noosh!
3: He's gone, Russ. He's gone.
0: Yeah. Looks as though somebody took the bars out of the window for him. Well, Sergeant, if you don't mind, I think I'll stay for a little while.

0: The village of Bannock is about a quarter of a mile south and west of Loch Ness. It's small enough to be visible on very few maps. But in common with other villages, it lives, breathes, and contains a full quota of passion. It remained to be seen whether Bannock also contained an escaped murderer. We left Constable McNeish to search and question the villagers, and then Moffitt, Sergeant Ross, and I drove toward the lake and the cottage of Gordon Sim.
1: I didn't think he's such a fool, but he might have gone home to Maggie.
0: Oh, his wife?
1: Aye.
0: How did you find out?
1: Find out? Oh, that he murdered James Scroggie.
0: Yes.
1: Oh, it wasn't difficult. Everyone knew he'd had words with Scroggie. Everyone knew he kept dynamite on the place.
0: But you didn't arrest him immediately after the car was blown up?
1: No. I had my suspicions, but I wouldn't act until I found the proof.
0: Ah.
1: I found it this morning. Sim's dynamite was gone. He wouldn't tell what he'd done with it. His wife didn't know. Then one of the villagers remembered seeing him skulking about James Scroggie's house 3 days ago. It was at night.
0: And so you arrested him?
1: Aye.
0: What about the car?
1: If you mean did I find traces of dynamite, no. But there wasn't much left of anything.
0: Yes, right.
1: The house is set back from the road. We'll have to take the path from here.
0: That's the lake through the trees there?
1: Oh, aye. If the moon comes through, you can almost see the other side.
2: I don't think I'd like to live up here, sir.
0: Why, Mubbitt?
2: It's too still-like for me. What's that?
1: The Loch Ness Monster, Sergeant.
0: What? No, it's a loon, Mubbitt. By the way, Ross, what about our old friend, the monster?
3: Is he
0: or isn't he?
1: There's some that say they've seen it.
0: Have you?
1: I don't know. Once I thought... Oh, well, you know what shadows can do, Inspector.
2: Lonely place to live.
1: For those who are lonely, it might be.
0: There's some light in there.
1: If you don't mind, Inspector, I'll do the talking for us all. I know Maggie.
0: Yes, of course.
2: Perhaps I'd better go around the back in case he's in there and try to make a run for it.
1: You can if you want to, Sergeant, but you'll find it a wee bit wet. The back's the lake.
2: I'll be glad to shower this place, sir. And that's a fact.
0: You're not a nature lover, Moffitt.
2: Well, have a look at that light, sir. Would you be? Nasty black thing. Is that just wait?
1: Hello, Maggie.
4: What do you want, John Ross? Policeman Ross.
1: No, no, Maggie. It's no my fault, you know.
4: Perhaps you've come to arrest me now.
1: Nay, it is Gordon we want.
4: Gordon? You took him away with you, your very self.
1: He got out.
4: He didn't.
1: Aye.
4: Well?
1: He's a policeman from London. Chief Inspector Black and Sergeant Moffitt. Chief Constable at Inverness called him up. So you see, Maggie, it is a serious thing.
4: Aye. Murder is a serious thing.
1: If you've seen aught of Gordon, will you tell me?
4: Nay.
1: I'll have to search then.
4: Then you'll have to search. Mind you, John Ross. I'm not inviting you.
0: You better stay out here, Mother. Keep a sharp eye out.
5: Roger.
0: There was a low peat fire burning in the hearth. A single oil lamp flickered on the sideboard, and the woman who stood next to it was gaunt but not unpretty in its light. I remained with her while Sergeant Ross searched the other room. We could hear him opening cupboards, moving about.
4: He didn't do it.
0: How do you know?
4: I've lived with him for 15 years. I know.
0: What about the dynamite?
4: I don't know.
1: He wouldn't have been hiding in the loft, would he, Maggie?
4: Why don't you look?
1: I'm going to. And you're a foolish, foolish woman for obstructing the law.
0: Where is he, Mrs. Sim?
4: Why should I know that?
0: Well, if you do know, you can't help in this way.
4: I have nothing to say.
0: Would you like a cigarette, Mrs. Hill?
4: No, thank you. I don't...
0: Really? There are 3 cigarette stubs in here.
4: They belong to Gordon.
0: Ah.
4: I haven't cleaned the ashtray since this morning, since he was taken.
0: I see. Would you mind telling me what it was your husband and James Scroggie quarreled over?
4: Oh, it was a little thing. A very little thing. Just a pair of oarlocks.
0: Oarlocks?
4: Aye. Gordon mentioned the boat 2 weeks ago. When James brought it back, he kept the oarlocks. He said they were his own.
0: And that was all?
4: Yes.
1: There's no inside the house, then. No, Maggie Sim. For the last time, be a good, sensible woman. Has she come here to the nest?
4: I am not going to...
3: Muffet! You all right? Muffet!
1: He was standing just outside with... Sergeant!
4: What's the matter?
1: Go inside, Maggie. You'll be less help here than you were before. Go inside.
3: Muffet!
5: Oh, I hear the parrot. I'll look in the trees over there.
1: Aye.
3: Look!
1: What?
3: On the lake! No! No, it's gone.
5: What did you see?
3: I don't know. It was a shadow. And it wasn't.
5: Oh, well, blast the shadows and blast your lake. It's Muffet I'm worried about. We separated and went in search of Muffet. I looked back to the cottage once as I neared the line of trees, and I saw Mrs. Sim outlined against the doorway. Her head was turned to the lake. Then she was gone. 5 minutes later, I found Muffet lying on the bank a few feet from the lake. I signaled to Sergeant Russ, and the sound of the police whistle was alien in that wild Highland country.
3: Oh,
5: that's better, Muffet. Huh? Can you sit up?
3: Oh.
5: Easy, man. Take it easy.
3: Oh, where did it go, sir?
5: It? What?
3: I don't know. I mean, there was something. It must have come out of those bushes, sir.
5: Over there?
3: Yes, sir.
5: No, but there's nothing. It couldn't. The brush is going out of the lake, most of it. Muffet, where were you?
3: Well, sir, I was keeping an eye out, and I heard something. A dragging noise, like...
5: Dragging?
3: Something in the water.
5: I see, and then you came over to investigate.
3: I couldn't see a blessed thing. Don't mind telling you, I heard the wind up. And I was saying, the monster in the light.
5: Well, the Loch Ness monster didn't give you that bash on the head, Muffet.
3: Oh, I don't know what it was, sir. I remember my back was to them bushes and when something hit me.
5: What's that? Sergeant Ross, I imagine.
1: Oh. You found the man. Good, good. Are you alive, Sergeant?
3: Now, what kind of a ruddy question is that?
5: Ross, something or somebody attacked him. I'll tell you about it on the way back to the village.
1: We're going back? What about Sim?
5: I don't know, but we'll take his wife. She knows something.
1: That's a point. Maggie can be awful obstinate.
5: Can you manage now, Marty?
3: Yes, I can.

0: Come along, Maggie.
1: So you're really going to lock me up, John Ross?
2: Nay, but I'm going to lodge you with Mrs. Voss, where we can know where to find you.
1: Sorry, man.
3: Then you try to calm yourself, Mr. Bucky. Tell me again now, slowly. No, no, wait a bit. Here's the sergeant. Tell it to him.
2: What's the flash, McNish?
3: Mr. Bucky, you talk to him. I cannot make out a word of what he's saying. Here. Hello, Maggie.
2: Hello, Mr. Bucky. This is Sergeant Ross speaking.
4: Oh, Ross. Ross, he's a murderer. A murderer. That's what it is.
2: Slowly, man. Slowly. Somebody dead?
4: Murder. Head all smashed. Oh, Ross, you've got to come over.
2: Where? Where? Who is it?
4: Andrew Stewart. In Vigani Road. I saw him myself.
2: All right. I'll be out in a few minutes. Don't touch anything.
5: Trouble, Sergeant?
2: Hey, trouble. You hear this, Maggie Sim? There's another murder your garden's done. Andrew Stewart this time.
1: No. No, it's not true.
0: You never believe a word of it, Maggie. I've killed no one.
2: Gordon Sim!
1: Gordon.
3: You were in the cell. How?
0: Same way I got out. I came back a few minutes ago. Now, I couldn't have very well been in two places at one time, could I?

0: the second act of Pursuit of the Loch Ness Killer.
1: Gordon Sim was a tall man of about 45 with a long and friendly face. He didn't look like the sort of man who would commit murder, but then neither did Dr. Crippen. I examined the cell window, and it was obvious that he had needed no outside help to escape. The remaining bars were easily moved in the decomposing cement. Constable McNeish rode off on his bicycle to the Invergarry Road on the outskirts of the village. We questioned Sim.
2: Where did you go, Gordon?
3: Out.
1: Don't you think it's rather useless to go on in this way? You'll have to be held accountable for another murder, you know.
3: Another? I haven't done one yet, and I didn't expect to in this life.
1: Why did you come back?
3: I respect the law. There was a wee bit business to attend to. It was attended to. I come back.
2: Did you go to your cottage?
3: No.
2: Where did you go then?
3: I came back here.
2: You did not go out to the Invergarry Road and murder Andrew Stewart?
3: I have naught against Andrew, nor any man.
2: I'll have to put the handcuffs on you, Gordon,
3: if you must.
4: Gordon, you've got to tell me.
3: Maggie, there is nothing to say. It will be quite all right. You'll see.
1: Moffitt was left in Bannock to stand guard over the prisoner, and Sergeant Grass and I drove to the scene of the latest crime. When we got there, McNeish was standing beside the body, and an elderly farmer carrying a gnarled walking stick was waiting with him.
5: That's the way I found him, Mr. Ross. Lying at the side of the road, just as he is now. Oh, a terrible sight indeed.
2: What were you doing out, Mr. Bucky, if you don't mind my asking?
5: I didn't mind, Mr. Ross. One of the cows she's cowed. I'd walked to the village for some more medication. It was on my way back. I found this.
1: And you met no one on the road? Coming or going?
5: No one at all, except, of course, Mr. McNeish on his bike. He stopped me to ask if I'd seen Gordon Sintonich. I was on my way home.
6: Aye, that's right.
1: Has anything been taken, do you know, Constable?
6: Aye, not a robbery. He's got a couple of pounds in his pocket. A watch, too. Gold.
1: Tell me, how close are we to the lake?
2: It's just over the raise. 100 yards, maybe more.
1: Uh-huh. Where did Stewart live?
5: Oh, that's his farm down the road. You can see the lights through the trees. Ah, there.
1: Yes. Does he live alone?
2: Aye, except for a man who comes to help with the work. But he's off at Invergarry for to get married.
1: I see. Well, look, I think we'd better move the body to the village. There's not much more we can do tonight. Come on, let's get out of this wind. The next morning, Moffitt and I examined the remains of the car which had been taken to the local garage. It was an old Morris Cowley, owned for 23 years by the late James Scroggie.
7: Can't find any extra wire, sir. Nothing attached to the ignition.
1: Didn't have a self-starter, so we can dismiss that. Oh, hello.
8: What's that, sir?
1: It looks like bits of string. Now, where do they go?
7: Underneath, I'd say, sir.
1: Yeah, all right. Yeah. Dynamite must have been fastened under here.
7: Well, it couldn't go off it unless there was a fuse, could it, sir?
1: No. Wait a minute. Moffitt, hand me that spanner, will you?
7: Yes, sir. Here you are.
1: Thank you. Oh, so that's it. Yes, I've seen it before. Very neat.
7: What, sir?
1: Fuse is run back in the exhaust manifold. Here. Won't ignite unless the car is running.
7: But he must have driven it quite a way before he blew up.
1: Oh, he could. But if a spark touched that fuse, and sooner or later it had to. Yes. Somebody knew quite a lot about the operation of a car to work this out. Now, we've got to find out how mechanically minded Gordon Sim is. He wasn't. True, he had dynamited his cottage, but he had never driven a car in his life. And as far as we could learn, had no knowledge of their operation. Yet, on purely circumstantial evidence, the prisoner was guilty of both crimes. I asked Sergeant Ross to let me interview the wife again, alone.
4: What is the use of this?
1: Do you want to see your husband hanged?
4: No. No, he won't.
1: If he's not guilty, he won't.
4: He isn't.
1: Will you tell me why he had dynamite in his possession?
4: I'll tell you Nothing at all.
1: Mrs. Sim, you realize that once he's taken to Inverness and formally charged, he'll either tell the truth...
4: I can't.
1: Why?
4: I promised, Gordon.
1: Then I can't help you.
4: No, please. It was against the law. That's why.
1: Against the law?
4: Gordon wanted to build a dock for the boat. Instead of bringing it on the shore, he was going to use the dynamite to make the inlet wider. He didn't want to go through all the trouble of licenses and waiting for permission.
1: And that's all?
4: Yes.
1: Mm-hmm. Did anyone else know? James Scorby, perhaps?
4: No. Nobody knew but me. That argument with James was about the Orlocks. Truly it was. He wouldn't have killed James or anyone.
1: Oh. Do you know who did kill him and killed Andrew Stewart? Mrs. Sim?
4: No. I don't.
1: Your husband could tell us.
4: No. No.
1: Somebody stole that dynamite from your cottage. And you know who it is, don't you?
4: I don't. No.
1: All right, Mrs. Sim. That'll be all. I spent the next 2 days in Bannock with Sergeant Ross. Together, we questioned the villagers and investigated the background of the persons involved. I went to the lake where Moffat had been attacked, and when a small boat was found hidden in some rushes near the Invergarry Road, I was fairly sure that we had our answer. Mrs. Sim was brought back to the police station.
8: Sit there down, Maggie.
1: Now, Mrs. Sim, to start at the beginning. During the war, you were employed at a factory in Inverness, were you not?
4: Yes.
1: At that time, you met a man who later moved here to Bannock. His name was James Scorby.
4: Yes.
1: Yes. Now, your husband was fighting in North Africa at the time.
4: Yes.
1: You didn't tell your husband about this when he returned?
4: No. I was ashamed. I did not. I love Gordon.
1: Yes.
4: But he did find out.
1: Go on.
4: That's all.
8: McNish, bring in the prisoner.
9: No,
4: I can't. No.
8: Too late now, Maggie. I'm sorry. Maggie, what have you told them?
1: She's told us about James Scorby, Mr. Sim.
8: Oh?
4: They knew, Gordon.
8: I did it. It was nothing to do with her.
4: No, that's not true.
1: The factory in Inverness was a motor assembly works. Was it not, Mrs. Sim?
4: Yes. When the war was over, James Scorby settled down here. He wanted to take up again. He threatened to tell Gordon. I stole the dynamite and put it under his car.
8: That's not true.
4: No, Gordon. What's the use?
8: Maggie, lass.
1: Why did you go to her that night when you broke out, Mr. Sim?
4: To make me promise not to tell. He wanted to take the blame. He knew about James Scorby. He found out what I'd done.
8: I'm sorry about your sergeant, but he had me put in the boat in the water. I had to hit him. I didn't want you to know I'd been to see Maggie.
1: You rode to the other side of the village?
8: Nay. I thought it would be safer to come back that way.
1: What happened?
8: I ran into Andrew Stewart on the road as I was walking back. He tried to stop me. Thought I was escaping, I suppose. I had to hit him, too. But when Andrew fell, he broke his head open on a stone. She's a good woman. She was lonely in the war, that's all. I'd have done the same thing to Scorby myself. The only reason I found out was when I went over to get my Orlocks back. I saw Maggie putting the dynamite under the car.
1: You saw that? You knew then what was going to happen?
8: I'm equally guilty. I knew. That's why I was willing to take the blame.
1: It was a strange trial. Neither had criminal minds, yet both had criminal intent. Their defense was pathetically simple, and possibly in some other countries might have been justified. However, murder had been done, and both were convicted. Pursuit, and the pursuit is ended.
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0: It's time to join our American family Robinson again in Centerville. Windy Bill seems unable to give up the idea of a political career, and as a last desperate resort, tried to interest Dick Collins in backing his campaign, an effort which came to nothing when Dick refused on the very good ground of having no money. Windy believed that this objection was taken care of when young Bob Robinson discovered an ad in the Herald's personals asking all the heirs of one John Collins, who died in 1710, to communicate with a boxholder in care of a Chicago newspaper. Bob and Windy insisted that a letter be sent, asking for further information, and Dick allowed himself to be persuaded to do it, but swore the other two to secrecy. Now we find him in the office of the Centerville Herald in his natural role of hard-working newspaper reporter, apparently quite unaffected by the possibility of being an heir. Windy has just come in.
1: Dick, may I speak to you a minute?
2: No, I'm sorry, I'm busy. Come back later.
1: Oh, but this is important. There's been developments, Dick. I found out something.
2: Found out something about what? Say, what's the matter with you? What are you creeping around here for, looking like the villain out of Nellie, the beautiful cloak model?
1: Not so loud. I can't talk here. Too many people. And this is too important. Can't we go somewhere?
2: Oh, all right. Mr. Robinson's out, so I guess we can go in his office for a minute. But you've got to understand, Windy, you can't come in here all the time pestering me with this darn fool business.
1: Darn fool business? That's all the thanks I get for spending hours of valuable time trying to help you out.
2: Valuable time. You're probably so busy you can only sleep 14 or 15 hours a day. Now, what is the development? Have you found out I descend from a long line of horse thieves?
1: First, we'd better shut the door. You can't be too careful.
2: All right.
1: Now, have you heard from them yet?
2: No, of course not. We haven't had time to get an answer to that document you composed.
1: Oh, we should have wired. I don't know why I didn't think of it.
2: Well, if this inheritance has been waiting for me since 1710, I don't think we have to start rushing things now. Say, you didn't bring me in here to inquire about the mail, did you?
1: No. It's about my genealogical research of your antecedents. I have come across some very significant information. Your father's name was John Collins.
2: Oh, for Pete's sake, I knew that. It's in the records of the orphanage.
1: Ah, but that's not all. Your grandfather's name was also John Collins.
2: Well, I can't say that I'm terribly surprised, since my father's name was John Collins, Jr.
1: Dick, my boy, don't you get it? The significance of it all? What was the name of the man whose heirs are being sought? Why, John Collins.
2: Well, great suffering catfish. There's nothing very startling about that. There have probably been several million John Collinses sprouting up since 1710.
1: I know, my dear boy. But you must appreciate that you're a more likely prospect for the inheritance than if you didn't come from a long line of John Collinses.
2: Oh, sure. I have a swell chance of being the rightful heir. But I'm not ordering that limousine and chauffeur and stuff. Not yet. You go on with the good work, Windy, if it gives you any pleasure. But I want to make it clear to you right now that if I do get any money out of this, it's not going to be used to support you as a political candidate for anything. Not even for commissioner of the street cleaning department.
1: Now, that's all right, my boy. All I ask is the satisfaction of establishing you in your rightful place as heir to the estate. And, of course, that 35% that we agreed was a purely nominal return for my trouble in managing this thing for you.
2: You're welcome to that. I don't think you can get into much trouble with 35% of nothing. Unless you try to spend it. You haven't done that, have you?
1: No, I haven't made any

0: What do you mean exactly? Windy, you haven't bought anything on the strength of this mirage you're chasing.
1: No, no, of course not. I've just been looking over the local real estate market, keeping my eye open for a nice site for a country estate.
0: Well, you'd better not do anything more than just look. I'm not going to help get you out of jail, and that's where you're headed for if
1: you... Oh, why, nonsense. How could I be put in jail? I only gave the agent your name.
0: You what?
1: Why, I gave him your name. Of course, I was looking for an estate for you. I'm purely unselfish about this thing. I'm sparing no effort to help you assume your rightful place as the heir to a fortune. You can't go on living in that modest little cottage.
0: Oh, stop. Stop. I should have known better than to get myself into this thing. Just how far have you gone with this real estate venture? If you've let me in for
1: but
0: a lot
1: Vicky,
0: of...
1: But, I only told the man to bring the papers over to your house tonight to be signed. Ah, it's a beautiful estate, Dick. 10 acres. Wooded, stables, gatekeeper's cottage, and the mansion itself. Ah, oh, it's a dream.
0: Oh, my gosh. You blithering old... Listen, Windy, try to get this through your head, will you? I am not a millionaire, not by a long shot. And even if I get to be one, I'm not going to buy any stables. Stables. You ought to be put away somewhere. Nobody's safe as long as you're loose.
1: Well, of course, you don't have to use the stables.
0: Understand this, Windy. Even if this inheritance does by some miracle belong to me, I'm going to be the one to dispose of it, not you. And if you sick any salesman on me, I'll brain you. I'm not buying any estates, do you get that?
1: Well, I was only trying to help. I just thought it'd be nice for you and Betty. I had only your best interests at heart.
0: All right, don't cry about it, and don't do it anymore. What the dickens am I going to tell Betty when this man comes to the house to have me sign papers for the purchase of a small addition of Buckingham Palace? Answer me that.
1: Well, that's so. Betty probably will wonder. I hadn't thought of that.
0: No, of course not. You never think of anything except getting people into trouble. I wish you'd hurry up and marry Miss Timmons and take yourself off our hands. Why don't you go and butt into her affairs?
1: Well, you know, that's one of the best things about this inheritance of yours. If it comes through, and I have no doubt it will, I may not have to marry Miss Timmons. And frankly, I can think of a better fate than being tied for life to a face like hers. Yes, sir, that 35% commission ought to take care of me very nicely without resorting to matrimony.
0: Oh, look here, Windy. You can't do that. Now you can't. But think of her broken heart. Oh, think of the rest of us. Windy, promise me you won't do anything like that. You won't break it off.
1: Well, not until we're certain of this inheritance, anyway. I always say a bird in the hand gets the worm.
2: Tell Reynolds to set that up right away and show me the dummy. Well, what's this, a conference?
1: Oh, Lukey. No, this isn't a conference. No, indeed. Just dropped in to pass the time of day.
2: Mm-hmm.
1: Luke! What's that you've got in your hand? Letters?
2: Yes, why? What's strange about that?
1: The late mail is in.
2: Naturally. That's a very fairly obvious conclusion, but...
1: Dick! Maybe it's come, maybe.
0: Yes, well, you'd better get along, Windy. You'll be late for your engagement.
1: What? Oh, yes, my engagement.
0: Yeah.
1: I'll stop by Miss McGillicuddy's desk and collect your mail on the way out.
0: Yeah, go ahead.
2: What's the idea? Why the excitement about mail?
0: All right, Windy, go.
1: You don't mind if I open it, do you, Dick?
0: No, only beat it.
2: Yeah, what's up, Dick? That performance seems to indicate that Windy is at it again.
0: Yes, he is, and it's my fault, I suppose. But it's nothing for you to worry about, Chief. I can handle it, I hope.
2: You better tell me about it, Dick. That wild light in his eye and the general air of hysteria are bad signs. They mean he's getting himself or someone else into trouble.
0: I think I'm the goat this time, but I can't tell you about it. I deserve what I'm probably going to get.
2: Now, I hope you haven't fallen for one of his get-rich-quick schemes.
0: Yes, I did for a while. But it's not too late to get out of it. And it's something I'd rather not go into. A fellow hates to discuss his mental lapses with his boss.
2: Oh, now, don't take it too hard. More experienced people than you have fallen for Windy's style of salesmanship.
0: I don't know why I listened to him. I certainly ought to know him better by this time.
2: Well, it's a funny thing. I think the answer is that people like you and me can't realize that all the energy and vim that Windy puts into his hot air schemes doesn't mean a thing. You have a feeling there must be something behind it all, something to justify all those flowery phrases and windmill gestures. But Windy ignores entirely the fact that the aim of his life, making money, can only be achieved by following the rules, by taking

0: advantage of the system developed by people who have been successful at it.
1: He certainly isn't willing to recognize the old principle that hard work is the only formula for success.
0: Nor are a great many other people who are trying to substitute a utopia via law for industrial recovery via plain, old-fashioned hard work. Now, it seems to me that the very men who are best qualified to help get this country out of the woods, and I mean all the way out of the woods, are the same men who have made a conspicuous success out of running their own business through hard work. I was reading somewhere a while ago, this Congress of American Industry, which met recently in New York, unanimously decided that industry needs even more than a temporary period of relief from the national policies which are paralyzing initiative. Assurance that future national policies will be based on business principles will give private industry, private initiative, and private labor a real chance to work out their own salvation.
1: And Windy's just the same. He wants to make money by using his wits instead of his brains and replace good hard work with fancy oratory. And I had to fall for it. If Windy and the panacea peddlers would only keep their bright ideas to themselves...
0: Oh, no, that wouldn't be any fun. Then there'd be nobody to applaud.
1: Well, if Windy thinks he's having fun with me, he'll find out he's mistaken. I'm going out there right now and put a stop to this particular project.
0: Well, I hope you catch him in time. Usually, if Windy gets any encouragement at all, he's off like a hound on the scent, and nothing can stop
1: him.
0: We'll
1: see about that.
2: Well, now I tell you why. Why, of course it's a cinch. There's nothing to it. I tell you, within a few weeks
3: Windy.
2: We'll have... Dick, it's come. The letter. And listen.
1: I'm through listening. You listen. This whole thing is off, see? There'll be no more of this foolishness about me being the heir to some ancient remnant of the Pilgrim Fathers.
2: Richard Collins. Remember, you're speaking of your great-great-great-great-grandfather. And it behooves you to show the old gentleman some respect.
1: Oh, grandfather, my eye. There probably never was such a person as this John Collins, who suddenly cropped up after 100 years to send you off your head and...
2: There never was, eh? Well, take a look at that.
1: I won't. You've made enough of a fool of me already.
4: Oh, Dick, listen, it's the goods this guy in Chicago says it is.
2: Yes.
4: There was such a guy, and well, will you just listen to the letter and then see if you can feel so snooty about it.
1: I tell you, I'll have none of it. I don't want...
4: Dear Mr. Collins, your letter to my ad in the personals column of the Centerville Herald convinces me that you are probably one of the logical claimants to the estate of John Collins to whom the ad refers.
2: You see?
4: John Collins was an early settler in Massachusetts who was the heir to a vast estate in a baronetcy in Ireland. Some old documents unearthed by me establish the fact that he came to this country believing that his father had cut him off from his rightful inheritance as eldest son. But further research into old records in Ireland are expected to divulge that he was, in fact, the legal heir.
2: Uh-huh.
4: In tracing John Collins' family in this country, I have found that his direct descendants moved to what is now Kansas City in 1861, after which time I have been unable to find any record of them. The John Collins who went to Kansas in 1861 was a direct heir, and he had 3 sons. Since you come from that part of the country, there is every possibility that you may be the descendant of one of those sons.
2: Now then!
4: Of course, you realize that there's a great deal still to be done before your claim can be established. But I would suggest it would be well worth your while to make a trip to Chicago.
2: There. You see, Dick? Why, this man himself believes that you're the heir. And a baronetcy, Dick. And vast estates in Ireland, and accumulated riches since 1710.
1: Don't interrupt, Windy. Here, Bob, let me see that.
4: Oh, it's all here. You're a cinch for it, Dick. Well, why, shucks, Kansas City isn't far away. And look at all the John Collinses Windy found out about in your family.
5: Hello, Dickie. What's going on?
1: Why, Betty, this is a pleasant surprise.
5: You don't look it. You look as though you've been caught stealing jam. And what are you hiding behind you there?
1: Why, that's nothing. Just a letter that came into the office. I was turning it over to Bob to answer. Here, Bob, you know what to do with it.
4: Sure, I know. I'll take care of it.
5: Dick Collins, you're not keeping something from me, are you? So early in our marital career? What's the mystery?
1: Mystery?
5: Mm-hmm.
1: Well, there's no mystery. I don't know what you mean, dear.
5: Well, for one thing, I mean the man who came to the house this afternoon and tried to tell me that we'd bought a country estate.
1: A country estate?
5: Yes.
1: Windy, I could murder you.
2: But, Dick, I mean to say, how did I know? After all...
5: Now, don't change the subject, Dick. Who was that man, and what has Uncle Windy got to do with it?
1: Why, I don't know a thing about it, honey. The man must have been crazy, and naturally, I thought he was a friend of Windy's if he's crazy. Don't think about it anymore. It's just one of those things that happen to people who are related to Windy. Come on, dear, let's go in and see your father. He'll want to say hello to you.
5: Yes, but what did you...

0: What does the letter from the mysterious man in Chicago mean? Is Dick really an heir to a baronetcy of fortune? And will he be able to keep Betty from knowing what's going on? Join us in our next program and see what happens. Until then, goodbye. The American Family Robinson, which is broadcast regularly over this station, is written by Douglas Silver and Marjorie Bartlett and produced by the National Industrial Council.
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2: This is the story of a man who never belonged anywhere, whose backyard is the world, whose ways of life are the dreams of escape for those who want action but never find it. The man, John Steele, adventurer.
3: The capital of Egypt, almost 2 million people, situated on the Nile Delta, Cairo, where the Arabs routed the Romans in 641 A.D., and the modern Egyptians booted Farouk in 1952. Cairo, the city with its hand out, where there's a beggar, a rogue, or a peddler every 3 feet, and wherever you turn, a pickpocket. Yeah. Cairo, where the natives have that native intelligence, a walk around with button-down flaps on their pockets. But oh, those women of Cairo. Many of them the most beautiful in the world. And so I get to Cairo whenever I can, especially when a friend wires, prize relic stolen, need assistance. I was lying on my back, not moving a muscle. Trying to relax, trying not to move so the sweat wouldn't run in streams along my body. But it didn't do much good. The bed felt like a wet mop under me, and rivers of perspiration rolled off my forehead and filled up my ears. I had a tall, cooling, suffering bar steward beside me. Gin, brandy, mint, lime, lemon, orange, ginger ale, bitters, and ice, all thrown together. I'd paid 95 cents for it. And every penny was turning into sweat, quickly and efficiently. I stared up at the ceiling, high, distant, almost 25 feet above my head. It wasn't very interesting, and the flies kept getting in my line of vision anyway. There seemed to be thousands of them, buzzing, diving, sweeping, crawling on my hands, my shoulders, my face. More than once, I pulled a sheet over my head. But then there was always the question of which would be the better way to die, by suffocation or fly bite. I couldn't sleep. Kept looking at my watch. Time passed slowly, too slowly. But finally, it was getting on toward the hour I was to meet Atala in the bar at Shepherd's. Shepherd's, the best-known, most famous hotel in the Middle East, where Napoleon stayed, where the food is good and safe. I walked along the line of people in the bar, looking under every fez for the face I sought. Finally, I spotted it. Light brown, chubby, a friendly face with a dreamy, sensitive look about it. Atala.
4: Oh, John! John, it's good to see you again.
3: Great day, isn't it?
4: This time of year in Cairo, it is always insufferable, but Mayesh.
3: You look pretty good, Atala.
4: Well, life is sometimes wearying, but we must make the best of it. Malish.
3: You having some kind of trouble?
4: A kind of trouble, yes.
3: Tell me about it.
4: Well, as you know, one of my enterprises is dealing in Egyptian antiquities.
3: Antiques?
4: Yes. For museums, private collectors, anyone interested in ancient Egyptian culture and civilization.
3: Mm-hmm. Sounds lucrative.
4: Yes, it can be at times.
3: Oh, thank you.
4: And interesting also, but there the trouble begins.
3: What trouble?
4: For the past 2 months, John, I have been the victim of thieves. Low, despicable, ordinary thieves whom I know must not realize the value of the objects they abscond with.
3: Don't make that mistake, Atala. A guy steals something, he knows it's valuable.
4: Yes, I know, but to make a living in such a way. To steal money, all right, food, perhaps a person is hungry. But to be so insensitive as to steal the ancient relics of my own country, to dispose of these beautiful things for money, probably on the black market.
3: I know how you must feel, Atala. But tell me, just what's been stolen?
4: Oh, a number of things. For example, some tableware, few bowls, a jug, two goblets.
5: Tableware?
4: Hmm?
5: Well, I don't get what all the fuss is about.
4: Oh, you do not understand, John. You do not understand, my friend.
5: Well, I guess not.
4: This tableware in alabaster, beautiful objects, exquisitely done, dating back to the Old Kingdom.
5: Old Kingdom? Which one was that?
4: The 3rd to the 7th dynasty, 2780 to about 2280 B.C.
5: 2780? You mean that stuff might have been close to 5,000 years old?
4: Exactly. Now you can appreciate the value.
5: Yeah, yeah. Antiques.
4: Mm-hmm. Yes.
5: What else, Atala?
4: Then there is a statue missing, a wooden statue of a royal physician dating back to about the time of Pernive, about 2440 B.C., and an offering table of the same period.
5: Table? How big?
4: Oh, I should say 4 feet long, too high.
5: Well, it's not a large table.
4: No, no, easy for a man to handle. Offering tables were not usually very large.
5: And the statue?
4: Oh, a little over 5 feet tall, in wood.
5: Not very heavy.
4: No.
5: What about the police, Atala? Haven't they been able to help?
4: The police. You know the police. They try, but...
5: And you think I can help?
4: Oh, I am most grateful.
5: Tell you what I'd like to do first.
4: Yes?
5: Have a look at the rest of your collection. You know, get an idea about what all this stuff is that you've been talking about. So as I know what I'm searching for.
4: Oh, but of course, John. And you will have dinner at my home. Be my honored guest.
5: Good. I was angling for a good meal.
4: Let's go.
3: Atala lived on the outskirts of Cairo. He was wealthy, and his home was large and in good taste. His hospitality, gracious and warm. It was cooler out there, and we sat cross-legged on the ground, eating and drinking and talking until the sun began to set across the Nile. Later, he took me to his private museum, an outer building where the relics of ancient Egyptian culture were sorted and kept under lock and key. I followed Atala from table to table, looking, listening, and slowly I began to catch glimpses of that ancient civilization. The easygoing, happy people of the Nile, and their everyday life, their homes, their children, their religion. But all the time I was conscious of someone watching. Although I didn't hear anything, see anything, till I turned my head quickly at one point, and there he was, watching us silently, almost like a cat, one of those Egyptian cats, his eyes gleaming brightly, following our every move.
4: Ah, Hassim, I thought you were gone to Cairo.
6: Oh, no, I did not go.
4: This is Mr. Steele, Hassim, a friend of ours. He will help us.
5: Hello, Hassim.
6: Utterance of Amun-Re, Lord of Karnak. I give thee might and a victory over all hill countries. I set thy glory and the fear of thee in all low countries. The terror of thee as far as the four pillars of the sky. There is none who rebels against thee in all that the sky encircles. What the ocean encircles is held in thy grasp.
5: What was that?
4: A hymn, is it not, Hassim? On the victories of Thutmose.
6: Yes, I am.
5: That Thutmose, he was quite a guy if all that stuff was true.
6: It is not well to ridicule the hymns, the deeds of our illustrious ancestors, Mr. Steele.
5: Well, I wasn't trying to be funny. I didn't mean to...
6: It is not well with one who ridicules.
5: I'm sorry, Hassan. I didn't mean to offend.
4: You are going back to Cairo? You will not spend the night?
5: Oh, as long as I have a hotel room, Atala, I might as well use it. Anyway, there are a few things I have to attend to. I'll be out again in the morning.
4: Oh, good.
5: By the way, that Hassim.
6: Hassim?
5: You, have had him investigated since those robberies?
6: Hassim?
4: No, John. No, not Hassim. You cannot suspect Hassim.
5: What's so funny about it?
4: Hassim would not steal the relics. He understands them, loves them. He would not convert them to money, either illegally or legally. Perhaps he does not have any deeper appreciation than I for them, but he has a different kind.
5: How so?
4: It is said that Hassim is descended directly along the royal lines of ancient Egypt. that his blood is noble and pure, that it is tied with that of the royal architect, Kapunesu.
7: Mm-hmm. Who says all this?
4: Well, Hassin himself, and others who know of him.
7: Well, he sure is a strange one.
2: The beginning of danger and a piece of the unknown. There's much of these when in a moment we hear more in the story of John Steele.

0: Cairo if you want a taxi. You either get an ancient, dilapidated, gasoline-driven relic that belongs in the museum along with the mummies, or a gari. The following morning, I hired a gari and went out to Atala's place again. Atala was tied up on business, so waiting for him, I wandered to the outbuilding, where I found Hassin sorting some relics that had been acquired from the ancient city of Thebes.
1: Good morning.
0: Don't mind if I hang around, do you?
1: Make yourself comfortable.
0: Thanks. Cigarette, Hassin?
1: I do not smoke.
0: I'm sorry if I offended you yesterday.
1: It is forgotten.
0: Oh, that little table over there, Hassin. What is it?
1: An offering table.
0: Like the one that was stolen?
1: Yes.
0: What's it for?
1: In the great days of Egypt, long ago, it was placed in the tomb of the dead one. And upon it were placed the offerings to assure comfort and our well-being in the world beyond the tomb.
0: Funerals were big in those days, huh?
1: There was a great procession. And many things were brought in offering.
0: Well, it's interesting, Hassin. Very interesting.
1: It is not a subject for humor, Mr. Steele.
0: Yeah, I know. I don't mean I'm laughing at the ceremony, anything like that. After all, the funeral ceremony is a serious thing today, still. But this stuff about bringing food... Well, now, look. When a man's alive, he's got to eat. There's no question about that. But after he's dead... Well, you ever see a dead man eat, Hassin?
1: No. But have you ever been dead, Mr. Steele? Or can you prove to me that the pangs of hunger are not with us after death?
0: If we had to feed all the dead in the world, there wouldn't be enough left for the living.
1: But we must not forget the dead, Mr. Steele.
0: You don't mean to tell me you still believe in all this stuff, do you?
1: Believe? What one believes is one's own personal property, one's own business.
0: Oh, now, look,
1: It is your right, Mr. Steele, to believe what you care to. It is my right to believe the dictates of my soul.
0: You mean you do believe in the customs of the ancient Egyptians?
1: I am an Egyptian.
0: Yeah, but this is the 20th century, Hassin.
1: Good day, Mr. Steele.
0: Oh, now, listen, I didn't mean to...
1: Good day.
0: I left. By that time, Atala had finished his business conference and was free. He was sitting down to eat again and invited me to join him. That was one of Atala's favorite pastimes, eating. As I watched him stuff his mouth and grunt approval of each bit of food, I thought back to my talk with Hassin and found myself wondering whether Atala would need to consume the same amount of food after he died. And I figured it'd keep his family broke for the rest of their lives.
2: You are not eating well, my friend.
0: Oh, I'm not very hungry, Atala.
2: But do have some fruit, huh?
0: No thanks. I don't feel very well today.
2: You must be careful of the food you eat in Egypt, John. Dine only in the best hotels, the larger restaurants, and anything that grows near the surface of the ground.
1: No.
2: Oh, never.
0: I'll remember that, Atala.
2: There is much to be said in favor of Egypt, but then there is much to be said in favor of the rest of the world also, huh? Malesh.
0: What is this word, malesh, that everybody's so free with?
2: Malesh? The best translation would be, as you Americans say, what's the difference?
0: Here today, gone tomorrow. Look, is that the attitude you take about the stuff that's been stolen from you?
2: Oh, of course not, John.
0: Well, you haven't mentioned it since I've been here.
2: I have been waiting for you to suggest something.
0: Hassin.
2: Oh, Hassin, John. I told you the idea is preposterous. Hassin is from a long line of...
0: Yeah, I know all about his ancestors. I've got a plan.
2: Yes?
0: Does Hassin live here?
2: He occupies a room, yes.
0: He ever leave?
2: Oh, he goes to the city every so often, sometimes at night.
0: Okay. Now, I figure we should tail Hassin.
2: Tail?
0: Follow him, sure.
2: All right.
0: Tomorrow night, until we're sure.
2: But it will lead us nowhere, John. Hassin is not a thief.
0: I'm trying to help you, Atala. And you're blocking every plan, every idea.
2: All right. We will follow him for a few days.
0: Good.
2: And I am sure we will find nothing to implicate Hassin in the thefts.
0: But?
2: Malish.
0: The first night, nothing happened. Hossein stayed home, went to bed early. The second night, we followed him into Cairo, where he sat for a while alone, drinking wine in a decrepit cafe. On the third night, there was a change. Hossein hired a gari. We followed in another. And he led us to the banks of the Nile, where he boarded a ferry. We followed, Atala and I, dressed in tattered galabegs, our faces hidden under the folds of cloth. The Nile. Once, long ago, perhaps the most beautiful river in the world. Today, a stream of filth, full of sewage, crawling with schistosoma flukes and yaws germs. Where to bathe is to invite slow, tropical death. On the west bank, we kept a good distance behind Hossein, but never losing sight of him. Later, we were walking behind Hossein through the silent, moonlit streets of the ancient city of Memphis. Once the first city of the Nile, thousands of years ago. Now, a dead city, whose streets lined on either side with rectangular, flat-topped buildings with sloping walls. Old, decayed, silent.
3: Where are we, Atala?
2: A city of the dead. A mastaba field close to Memphis.
3: Mastaba?
2: These buildings around us. Mastabas. Tombs.
3: Oh, tombs.
2: That contain the remains of Egyptians who died in the time of the Old Kingdom, perhaps, so 4,000 years ago.
3: Look. Look, Hossein. Huh? He's going into one of them. That larger one over there.
2: Yes. Probably the tomb of an important noble or official.
3: Atala.
2: Yes.
3: I've got the creeps.
2: You are not alone with them, my friend.

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One leads to the other. And the result we'll hear in a moment with the climax of another adventure with John Steele.

0: bright but soft and diffused, cast long dark shadows on the ground, and the white walls of the tombs were like towering ghosts above us. As we approached the tomb that Hossein had entered, the hairs on the back of my neck began to stand up, and I felt something like a little kid again, seeing a graveyard for the first time. We entered a long, narrow passage. It led to a courtyard, and around us on all sides were doors.
1: Wait.
0: Three, four entrances.
1: Yes. There are two or three separate tombs here.
0: Which one do you think he's in?
1: Quiet.
0: You hear? Sounds like it's coming from the tomb on our right.
1: Yes.
0: Well, come on. What are we waiting for? The entrance to the tomb was a great, high, narrow door, partly open. On either side of it, two giant painted figures stood holding spears, the guardians of the dead. We went through the door, crept silently, and found ourselves in a narrow alley. It was dark. I switched on a pocket flash. The walls of the tomb jumped into sight. The passage turned to the left then, and as we turned with it, I switched off the flash, because at the far end we could see a dim light. We crept silently, and then the passage opened into a small room lit by candles. We peeked cautiously around the corner of it, and there was Hossein, on his knees before a low table, muttering in a language I couldn't recognize. And on the table were arranged bowls filled with food and drink and flowers. There were loaves of bread, a nearly killed chicken, fruits, vegetables. He was dressed in ancient ceremonial robes, and his muttered words sounded old and obscure. I knew it wasn't Arabic. The scene was fantastic, like looking through a picture window back into the past, thousands of years into the past. I felt my heart beating loudly and thought its sound would give us away. But Hossein was too far off in his mind to realize our presence. Atala, what's happening? What's going on?
1: He's saying prayers, ancient Egyptian prayers.
0: What the
1: quiet? Yes, they're all here.
0: What?
1: I recognize them.
0: The things that were stolen?
1: Yes.

0: to partake of the food on the offering table. Atawa, yes. Let's get out of here.
1: Leave?
0: Oh, it's so interesting, John. Let's get out of here, Atawa, before I start seeing 40.

0: crept out through the passage, slowly, out through the door, out of the courtyard. And when we were standing under the bright Egyptian night sky off in the tomb, I relaxed a little, breathed the cool, refreshing air deeply.
1: Cigarette?
0: Yes, thank you.
1: What are you going to do, Atala?
2: I don't know, John. I do not know what to do.
1: It's a problem.
2: He has stolen.
1: Yeah.
2: I could have him arrested.
1: Yeah.
2: And yet, I don't know, my friend.
1: Mind if I make a couple of suggestions, Atala?
2: I am waiting.
1: He stole, yeah, but not for money.
2: Yes.
1: I don't know who that is in there at the bottom of the burial shaft, but it's probably one of Hassin's family.
2: Yes.
1: Now, Hassin, he's old, Atala. Over 80 and senile.
2: A little odd.
1: Yeah, a little. And after all, Atala, when some people reach that age, the mind isn't as clear as it was years before. It becomes clouded, mixed up. He's living in the past, Atala. 4,000 years in the past. You see, it's respect. Love. It's making him do this.
2: Yes, yes. I understand all that, John. I understand, but I'm also a businessman. I cannot overlook the fact that my property, part of my livelihood...
1: Yeah, I know. But look, you haven't lost the things. You know where they are. You can get them anytime.
2: Or if they are not stolen a second time by some vandals from the tomb itself.
1: Well, you can put a guard on the tomb.
2: That means notifying the authorities.
1: Oh, they'll play along. Hassin won't have to know.
2: Yes, I suppose so. You think that is the best course?
1: Well, what do you think?
2: I am not sure.
1: Malesh.
2: Hmm?
1: Malesh.
2: Yes, you are right. Malesh. Come, we shall return to the house. It is time for a drink

0: 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They eat a great many of these. They peel them with their metal knives. 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Then they smash them all to bits. They are clearly a most primitive people.
1: For MASH, get smash.
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0: 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Remember? I told you to tell him about Skelly Aeromax, gasoline that's tailor-made for quick starting in your kind of weather. Well, tonight, I want to tell you what it means sometimes to have a car that starts like an airplane. So, first, I want you to think about some of the times when it might be very important to have a quick-starting car. Times when a few minutes' delay might be extremely serious. There's catching trains, for instance. Or times when Dad has to get to work right on time for some special big job and the car won't start. Or there's times of real serious emergency. Fires, accidents, or something like that. You sure want a fast-starting car then, don't you? That's why it's mighty important to know about a gasoline that's tailor-made for quick starting in your kind of weather. A gasoline that helps your car to start like an airplane. Yes, sir. And of course, the gasoline we mean is good old Skelly Aeromax. The gasoline that's always full of pep and ginger, just waiting for Dad to touch that starter and let her go. But don't forget now how really important it is to have a real quick-starting gasoline in your family car. You better tell your dad tonight that if he wants a car that's always ready for any emergency, to fill the tank with Skelly Aeromax, gasoline that's tailor-made for quick-starting in your kind of weather. The gasoline that helps your car to start like an airplane. And now to Captain Midnight. The saving of Bud Conley's life depends on Captain Midnight's ability to remove three tall trees which stand in the way of the takeoff. The only method is to blast them away with the aid of dynamite furnished by a prospector, Ben Gillis. As our scene opens today, the first two trees have been blasted down, and the third one, a gigantic tree, still remains. The last charge of dynamite has exploded, and yet the proud old tree remains perfectly erect, straight as a flagpole. The small group of watchers is standing out of the danger zone just after the explosion at its base. Listen as Chuck exclaims,
1: "The tree's not moving. Oh, it's not going to come down."
2: "Why, the tarnation, she's a whopper. Yeah, it just ain't no use."
3: "Oh, this is a disappointment, Captain. That one tree is the only thing that stands between us and Bud Conley's chance for life."
4: "There's still a chance, Barry. That tree may fall yet."
5: "But look, if it was going to fall, the wind would have blown it over. That charge of dynamite just wasn't big enough."
2: "And it's the last stick I got."
1: "There must be some way. There's just got to be."
3: "Say, you think we could go near and examine it? Would that be safe, Mr. Gillis?"
2: "Oh, sure it is now. That old tree's going to stand there for many a year to come. Anyway, if it was going to fall, one of the safest places is right at the base of the trunk."
5: "Gee, Mr. Gillis, how could that be?"
2: "Well, it's like this, miss. If you're at the foot of the tree, you can look up and see which way it's going to fall. Then you can get on the off side in just a step or two."
4: "Well, come on. Let's take a look at it."
1: "Jiminy Cricket, look at that hole in the ground. Well, you can see clean through underneath the tree."
3: "How in the world can that tree still stand?"
2: "And just look at them four big roots there, Major Steele."
3: "Oh, that's right.
2: There's your answer. That's all that's holding it."
4: "Quick, everybody. I see a way to get this tree down. Where's that hatchet, Chuck?"
1: "Oh, there it is on the ground."
4: "Oh,
5: gosh, Captain Midnight, what's your idea?"
3: "Yes, Captain, what is it?"
4: "We haven't got any time to waste if that plane's going to take Conley out of here before dark. Chuck, you and Ben Gillis take the big axe there and go over to one of those two fallen trees and chop out a stout limb about 10 or 12 feet long."
2: "Sure, Captain, we can do that. Come on there, lad. Let's get going."
1: "You bet. We'll have it for you in a jiffy."
4: "Right.
3: What are you going to do, Captain?"
4: "Oh, here, I'll use the hatchet. While I'm working, I'll explain it to you."
3: "All right."
5: Luke. You're going to chop that root through."
4: "That's it, Patsy. I'm going to chop that root through. Then all that will be holding the tree up is the other three roots. When I get through with this root, I believe the wind will blow the tree over. And it'll fall away from us."
5: "But what's the idea of the limb you sent Chuck and Mr. Gillis for?"
4: "I'm going to use that as a brace against it falling our way. We can't take any chance of anyone getting hurt now."
5: "Gosh, you're almost through that root already."
3: "Say, look. Here comes Chuck and Ben Gillis."
5: "Boy, they've got a swell log, too."
3: "Well, I'll take this spade and start digging the hole for one end of the log."
4: "Oh, that's enough here. Oh, no, Barry, don't do that. You're still pretty weak. Let Chuck or Ben Gillis do it. Besides, we've got to see how long the log is before we can dig the hole.
3: Well, you're right at that.
2: Yeah, how do you like this one, Captain Midnight?
4: Oh, couldn't be better, Gillis. All right, now, come on. Let's see how long it is. Brace it against the trunk at about the angle we'll want there.
1: There. How's that?
4: Oh, that's excellent. Make a mark there with a spade, Chuck.
3: Here you are, Chuck.
1: Oh, thanks a lot.
4: Oh, that's it. All right, that's fine. Now, drop the limb on the ground and make a hole there for one end of the pole.
1: There. That's swell. How deep a hole do you want, Captain Midnight?
4: Oh, not very deep there, Chuck. About 8 or 10 inches.
1: Okay.
2: I see your idea, Captain Midnight. It may work, too.
4: I believe it's our only chance.
5: Aren't you going to chop the rest of the way through the root?
4: About 2 blows will finish it, Patsy. I don't want that tree to fall before we're ready. How are you coming there, Chuck?
1: How's this?
4: Oh, that's fine. Now then, let's hold the log up and ram it down into the hole. Come on.
2: Here, I'll help you.
4: All right. There we go. All right, now wait. That's high enough. All right, now, into the hole with it.
1: Gee, it goes down about a foot.
4: Yeah, that's fine. I noticed you cleaned some dirt out on the side toward the tree. That's good. All right, now, let's put the other end against the tree trunk. Easy.
1: How's that?
4: Couldn't be better. Now then, Chuck, you and Gillis lift the limb up about 4 or 5 feet there.
2: Come on, lad. How's that, Captain?
4: That's fine, hold it. Now, I've got room to chop through the rest of the root. As soon as I cut through the last bit, you two lower the limb against the tree.
1: Right you are.
4: All right, here goes then.
5: Look, the root's through.
4: Quick, lower the limb.
2: There. Now she's braced. That tree can't fall this way.
3: Oh, I'm afraid it's no go, Captain. The tree isn't moving.
1: I don't know about that. Look up above.
3: Yeah.
5: Yes, I think she's beginning to go.
1: Well, you're right, Patsy. She is going.
4: Stand still, everyone. You and Gillis, Chuck, keep pressing down on that brace hard.
3: The wind is forcing her over. Look, she's gathering speed.
1: The log doesn't do any good now.
4: All right, grab it. You can do it. Stand back there.
5: What a sight to see.
1: I'll say. It sends chills down your back.
4: Yes. There's a tremendous amount of power let loose when one of those things goes over. Well, the last obstacle is removed now. We haven't any time to lose.
2: You sure figured her out, Captain Midnight. Looks like you're going to get your friend out after all.
1: What will we do now, Captain Midnight?
4: Just a second, Chuck. Would you do me a favor, Gillis?
2: You betcha. What is it?
4: Go with Major Steele and Patsy Donovan and help carry the sick man to the plane. You stay here, Chuck. I want to talk over some things with you.
1: Okay, Captain.
5: Well, come on, Major Steele. Come on, Mr. Gillis. We'll have Mr. Conley back here in no time.
4: Right. All right, Chuck. Let's walk over to the plane.
1: Sure, Captain Midnight.
4: In the first place, you've got to make one of the most difficult takeoffs that any pilot could attempt.
1: I know. And there's another thing I know I mustn't do.
4: Huh?
1: And that is to try to get off the ground too soon.
4: No, Chuck. No, that's absolutely fatal. Now, here's what I'd do. I'd keep the ship's nose down, easing it up very gradually. Getting just as much speed as you possibly can, and allow the wheels to stay on the ground until you're almost up to the first tree trunk. Then I pull her off, but not too abruptly.
1: All right, I'll do just that. Oh, and there's something else I've just noticed, Captain.
4: Now, what's that, Chuck?
1: The wind. It's changed direction slightly. It's coming a little bit more from the west quarter.
4: Mm-hmm. And what does that mean to you?
1: Well, it means that I must turn that side as soon as I can, so as to gain the benefit of the lift from that side.
4: Right, Chuck, right. And it works in fine, too, because there are no trees on that side to worry about. Well, here we are. While the others are bringing Conley, we'd better lift up the tail and turn the ship around. Here, that's it. Get over there. We've got to have as much room as possible for the run.
1: Okay. I'll take this other side.
4: That's it. All righty now. All right, come on, lift.
1: All set?
4: All right. Come on now. Around with it. Easy. There, that's fine. Put it down. Easy now.
1: Oh, this is swell. The tail is almost touching this tree trunk.
4: Yes, you've got as much room for your takeoff now as you could possibly have, Chuck. Well, there isn't anything more we can do for you.
1: Well, I'll do my best, Captain Midnight. But they'll be along with Conley pretty soon.
4: I know.
1: Hadn't we better get up into the cabin and warm up the engine?
4: Absolutely, Chuck. There isn't anything more important than that. All right, come on.
1: And do you want to warm it up?
4: No, Chuck. You're going to do the flying. You get in the pilot's seat and take charge right now.
1: Okay. Well, I guess I might as well get her started.
4: Yeah, sure. We haven't any time to waste.
1: I'll crack the throttle open a little bit and let her warm up.
4: All right. Now then, Chuck. While the engine's warming up, I want to give you some instructions. We worked out your course on the map. Now, you're going to head straight for Ridgeville, Texas. That's the nearest good airport.
1: Yes, and I should get there with about a half hour's gas to spare.
4: Well, that ought to be about right. Now then, after you get in the air, you must contact Ridgeville by radio and tell the field to have an ambulance with a doctor and nurse waiting for you.
1: Okay, I'll do that.
4: Now, another thing. We'll be anxious to know how you're getting along. Martin's engine can still turn over. There's a little gas left in the tank. And I can talk to you over the radio, but not after you get any distance away.
1: I'll be broadcasting on the Ridgeview wavelength, so you can listen to that. But for our own conversations, I'll transmit on the Spartan's link.
4: Fine, it's a good idea. Let's talk to each other every half hour. On the hour and on the half.
1: Okay. Anything else?
4: Let me think.
1: Oh, look. They're bringing Conley now. I'll run up the engine to be sure it's turning over okay.
4: Yeah, all right. Go ahead.
1: Turning over like a sewing machine, and I tested her on each mag.
4: That's all I noticed. I believe the engine's all right, Chuck.
3: Well, here we are. Here's Conley.
4: Oh, okay, Mrs. Steele.
2: We'll lift him up in there, Captain Midnight.
4: All right, but be careful, be careful.
3: There. How's that?
4: Wait a minute. Yeah, that's fine.
3: Did you notice, Captain? We've got him tied.
4: Yes, I see that. Well, it's the only safe thing.
1: Everything ready?
4: Yes.
5: So long, Chuck. Good luck.
2: Good luck, lad. You'll get him through.
3: I'm relying on you, Chuck.
1: I'll do my best, Major. Goodbye, everybody. I'll be back tomorrow.
4: Well, Chuck, there's nothing more to say. Everything's up to you. A man's life is in your care, and I know that somehow you'll get him through.
1: All right, Captain. But there's one favor I want to ask.
4: Now, what's that, Chuck?
1: Don't send me away to flying school.
4: Well, we'll talk that over later, Chuck. Right now, you've got a job to do. Now, set your brakes. Open that motor. And when I wave to you from the outside, take her off.
1: Okay, and so long.
0: Yes, the thin thread of a human life is in Chuck Ramsey's care. Will he be able to get off the ground safely? And then, if he does, will he be able to fly the lonely sky trail to Ridgeville Airport? Don't miss coming adventures. Tune in to Captain Midnight. Say, suppose your dad was going to take you out to a swell movie tonight, and when you went out to get in the car, the motor wouldn't start. Say, wouldn't that be disappointing? Well, listen, if you want to help keep things like that from happening in your family, here are two things to do. First, tell Dad about quick-starting, tailor-made Skelly Aeromax gasoline. 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Tell Dad about them both tonight. Now, be sure to listen to the next adventure of Captain Midnight. We're going to hear from the world-famous auto speed driver, holder of 147 world's auto speed records, Ab Jenkins of Salt Lake City. Don't miss this thrilling special feature of our next program. So don't you forget to tune in again Wednesday, same time, same station, for further transcribed adventures of Captain Midnight, brought to you every Monday, Wednesday, and Friday by the Skelly Oil Company, Skelly Jobbers and Dealers. Can Chuck successfully make the dangerous takeoff from the small clearing in the center of a deep forest and with a dangerously sick man in the plane with him? Be sure to listen Wednesday. Until then, this is Don Gordon, your Skelly Man, saying goodbye and happy...

fiery horse with the speed of light, a cloud of dust, and a hearty hi-yo, Silver, the Lone Ranger.

0: With his faithful Indian companion Tonto, the masked rider of the plains led the fight for law and order in the early western United States. The stories of his strength and courage, his daring and resourcefulness, have come down to us through the generations. And nowhere in the pages of history can one find a greater champion of justice. Return with us now to those thrilling days of yesteryear. From out of the past come the thundering hoofbeats of the great horse, Silver. The Lone Ranger rides again.
1: Come on, Silver! We're heading for Leadville! Hail, Silver! Away!
0: The whole vast stretch of Tomahawk Basin was an armed camp. The honest cattle owners knew that Benjamin Steele, owner of the Tomahawk Ranch, was an unscrupulous man, dangerous as a rattlesnake, whose one desire was to own every head of cattle that ranged the grasslands, and who didn't care how he did it.
2: That's what I'm saying to all you men. My name is Fergus. You all ken who I am. I come over to this country seeking new land, a new place to dwell. I come to Tomahawk Basin and there set down my roots. I homesteaded. I live there and there I intend to stay. I graze me cattle and there's no man will make me turn coward. Aye, not even that man who would be Lord of the Valley, who would drive us all away.
3: You're right.
2: I'm a peaceable man. Dinna you doubt it. But I fought for what was right in Scotland, and I won't do otherwise here. Are we going to let one man take our cattle without saying him nay?
4: No!
5: Senor, that is very pretty speech you make, no?
2: Tis what I believe.
5: Your name, she is Fergus, no? Andrew Fergus.
2: Aye. There's no need to tell me yours. 'Tis a name as black as the heart of the man you work for. Your name is Breed.
5: I work for Senor Benjamin Steele.
2: You better tell him what you heard her saying.
5: Eh, no. See, I tell him plenty. He's very funny. You hombres think you can whip Mr. Steele. That is very funny.
6: Fergus, look out. He's wearing guns.
5: See, I wear guns. I am also fast on trigger.
2: When the Lone Ranger comes back, we'll drive Steele into the hills or into jail.
5: The Lone Ranger is not here. The Sheriff of Leadville, he also is not here. So perhaps you take the law into your own hands, eh?
2: I wear guns, Breed, because 'tis the custom. I'm a peaceable man, and I dinna like to use them. But if necessary, I will use them.
5: So...
6: Stand back. Look out, there's going to be gun smoke.
5: You know, Senor Fergus. You draw guns when you like. I fix you.
7: I'm looking for the Sheriff of Leadville. I want to see him pronto. Well, I'll be.
5: Si, senor, I also.
6: Look out, here it comes.
2: Hey. The lamp, he shot out the lamp.
6: It's dark. Let them fight it out themselves. I'm getting out.
8: Shooting's slowing up. Reckon Breed and that other gent are all out of bullets.
2: Aye, I wonder if anyone is done for.
8: Breed's a dangerous hombre with a six gun.
2: Aye, that he is.
8: But who in blazes was that other gent?
2: I dinna ken exactly, but still. Soft, man. Here comes one of them.
9: Steady, boy. Steady. Where's the sheriff?
2: He's gone. He won't be back in Leadville for a few days. Are you hurt, lad?
9: I want to see the sheriff. Nothing else matters. Adios.
2: Get there.
8: There goes one of them. If he finished Breed, all I can say is it's good riddance to the whole community.
5: Where's that hombre got to?
2: Oh, so you're alive, Breed. Your opponent has left, and I'd advise you to do likewise.
5: I go. But, senors, I tell you now, I work for Mr. Steele, his biggest ranch in old Tomahawk Basin. I tell you for him, get out of Basin or he will drive you out with guns and bullets, have I? Adios, hombres.
8: Gents, looks like we got a range war on our hands. Fergus, there's only one thing to do.
2: Aye, Thatcher. We take the law into our own hands.
8: Right. From now on, we're banded together against Steele. Vigilantes.
10: It's not far now, Silver. We'll be on the rim of Tomahawk Basin soon. Tonto, this way, Silver. Hi! Oh, Silver, steady, boy, steady.
11: Who's got open a hole? Open. Tyee, Kimus, hurry.
10: You're on ahead of me, Tonto. Why didn't you continue?
11: There's plenty of trouble in Tomahawk Basin since we go away.
10: We've only been gone a week.
11: That's right. Like you say, Tonto come to Basin ahead of you. Last night, me ride into Leadville.
10: Yes?
11: Me hear bullets from Cafe.
10: What was it about?
11: Fellow named Breed there. Him may keep big talk and reach for guns to shoot Fergus.
10: Fergus?
11: Huh?
10: Fergus is one of the most peaceful ranchers in the basin.
11: Him not that way anymore.
10: What do you mean? He's not dead?
11: No, him live. Before Breed shoot, stranger come door. Breed reach for gun, stranger shoot lights out. There plenty noise, but it dark and nobody hurt. Stranger him leave town. Breed him leave town too.
10: Who was this stranger?
11: Well, Tonto not know that. Him ask for sheriff.
10: I see. Go on, then what?
11: Kemosabe. What mean vigilante?
10: Vigilante?
11: Huh.
10: Tonto, that's the name men use out west when they take the law into their own hands to deal out justice. It means that honest men turn almost as bad as the criminals they go after. Vigilantes.
11: That's what Tonto think it mean.
10: What about Carey and Ferguson Thatcher?
11: Them all join. Them ride with rifle cross saddle. Range war start and never stop till steal him dead.
10: Or until the honest ranchers stop his bullets.
11: What we do, Kemosabe?
10: The sheriff's got to handle this. It's got to be done honestly and legally.
11: But sheriff not here.
10: Then we ride, Tonto. Fergus lives across the basin. We get to his place several hours after sundown. Come on, Silver.
11: Get him out this town.
1: Oh, Silver! Power!
4: Say that the ranchers have banded together as vigilantes to wipe us out? Is that it, Breed?
5: Si, arrived from Leadville to tell Senor Steer. That is why you and me, we leave ranch.
4: Why, them vigilantes haven't got a chance. We can outshoot them any day. We're gunfighters, they ain't.
5: That's right, Rusty. So you and me, we have a job of work to do. You savvy?
4: Yeah. I savvy, all right. We're riding toward Fergus's ranch.
5: Senor Fergus and his daughter, they are alone. We get the sun go down. We shoot him.
4: And ambush him as he heads from the corral to his house.
5: You're smart hombre, Rusty. After that, we have another job of work.
4: Yeah?
5: You hear maybe I have gunfight in Leadville, yes?
4: Yeah, some stranger, wasn't it? Walked in the cafe and you and him started blasting. Then he lights out.
5: Yeah, that was no stranger, Rusty.
4: Huh?
5: I know who that man is. Senor Steele also know. You and me, we got a job to find that man and to finish him.
4: Sounds important.
5: Plenty important. We must finish him before he get the sheriff.
4: Yeah, that's easy to say. But where's he camping out? This valley's an almighty big stretch.
5: We look. We search for him all night, all day. But first, right now, we go take care of Fergus.
4: He know, Breed. You give the orders.
5: No. Senor Steele, he give the orders. Now we go, eh? Get up!
4: Yeah. Get up!

0: late, Father. The sun has already gone down and the crickets are starving.
1: Meg, why are you out here at the corral? What about the evening meal?
0: Supper's been ready for an hour. I came out to wait for you.
1: I didn't like being disobeyed, lass.
0: Father, I heard shooting off to the west.
1: Meg, you're a good girl. Now, don't bother about what's not your business. Besides, it was not I. I have not yet used my rifle.
0: I'm glad, Father.
1: Of course, Meg. Get back to the house now. Didn't you understand? We have sworn a range war against Steele and his cutthroats. You might have been shot.
0: They wouldn't shoot a woman.
1: They'd shoot anybody.
0: I'll help you put the corral bar back.
1: You're stubborn, lass.
0: Why not, Father? The Scotch have always been stubborn.
1: Aye, you have me there, lassie. Let's get the saddle off the horse. And now, the corral bar. Now, it is but a few steps to the house. Come along.
0: Father.
1: Keep walking.
0: Father, it's dark, but I thought I saw something. Over there.
1: Didn't I turn your head? Keep walking.
0: Father.
1: Hey, run for it, Meg. Run.
2: It was 3 hours later when the Lone Ranger and Tonto reached the Fergus Ranch house. As they galloped up, the windows were dark. There was not a sound except the whisper of the crickets and the thud of their horses' hoofs. But as they stopped in front of the porch...
3: Steady, Silver. Steady, boy.
1: Lift your hands and stay right in your saddles.
3: We're friends, Fergus.
1: Yeah, we'll soon see. Light the lantern, Meg. Aye, it is you, the Lone Ranger and Tonto.
0: We'd better get inside, Father.
1: Hey, come in. Come in. Who did you catch them?
3: What's that?
0: The men who tried to ambush us just after sundown. They were driven off. It was dark, but we thought that
3: it wasn't us. Tonto and I just arrived, and we've been riding hard all the way. Sundown, we were miles from here. Who tried to ambush
0: you? We don't know.
1: It must have been Steele's men.
3: And you don't know who drove them off?
0: No, it was dark. All at once, they were shooting behind them. Then Father redoubled his fire. They were caught in between, so they ran for their horses and got away. Whoever was helping us went after them.
1: Aye, it was one man.
3: Fergus, you've got to stop this.
1: You're talking about...
3: I'm talking about taking the law into your own hands. Starting a vigilante movement against Steele.
1: Steele is a murderous criminal.
3: Then let the law deal with him.
1: It is too late. The sheriff wasn't here, and we took the law into our own hands. By the tartan of the clan, Fergus, that's it.
0: What, Father?
1: I have been wool gathering, lass. The man who helped us at sundown. Why, I should have kinned that horse he rode. Look familiar.
3: Who was it?
1: His name I never got. But he was the stranger who was in Leadville last night. He asked for the sheriff.
3: Ask for the... Fergus, will you promise me to stay in your house and not try anything till I return?
1: That depends. Where are you going?
3: Tonto and I are going to trail the man who helped you.
0: But it's dark, Masked Man. How can you find his trail?
4: Moon come up soon. It's your way.
3: Yes. Suppose the men he's following turn on him. He wouldn't have a chance.
5: Reed! Reed! Rain up behind this mesquite.
6: No, they're right. They come after us. They
5: will. I tell you. Rain up. Doggone your hide.
6: You go loco?
5: No, I ain't gone loco. The moon's come up, Breed. Take a squint along the back trail.
6: Huh?
5: Go on, use your eyes. I did.
6: There's only one man follow us.
5: Yeah, just one. We got buffaloed in the running, Breed. We could have stood him off easy.
6: Perhaps so.
5: Sure. We could have got Fergus after all. Now we'll have it to do all over again.
6: It is hombre who come. It is man we look for.
5: Huh?
6: See, I recognize horse. That fellow who shoot at me last night at Leadville. Pronto, Rusty. Back of the trail. Take only one shot to get rid of him.

0: Plenty full now. Tracks easy to follow, huh?
1: We're gaining on them, Tonto. These tracks are fresher.
0: One rider up ahead. Him just now disappear over ridge.
1: We'll be up with him in a minute.
0: Teddy Silver's got
1: a hold.
0: Kimasabi.
1: One shot. Only one, Tonto. Come along, fast.
0: Get him up, Scout.
1: Faster, Silver.
0: It come from that way.
1: Over the ridge.
0: What's that?
1: There he is, on the ground beside his horse.
0: May not see anybody else.
1: Oh, they heard us coming. They rode off. Here we are, Steady Boy. Whoa, Silver.
0: Oh, fellow. Oh.
1: Easy, mister.
0: Him shot.
2: Yeah, Injun. From ambush, I didn't have a chance. I wanted to see the sheriff. But now, I'm cashing in my chips. Reckon I'm done for.

0: Now to continue our story. It was nearly dawn. The moon had set, and it was dark outside Andrew Fergus' ranch house. But still, he and his daughter sat tensely trying to pierce the gloom.
1: Father, I hear a horse.
2: Aye.
1: Just one horse, and he's walking, not galloping. Who could it be?
2: Don't move, Meg. Wait.
3: Aye.
2: It's all right, Meg. Light the lantern. It's Tonto.
4: You've been a long time gone, Tonto. And why did you come so slow?
3: Me need help.
1: Are you alone? Where's the masked man?
3: Masked friend. Him be here soon. Him follow trail of bad man.
1: But I don't under...
2: Tonto, who's that you're holding in your arms?
3: Him shot.
1: Hurry, in the house. Here, over here.
2: Who is that?
3: Me not know name. Him fella ask for sheriff. Tonto put him here on bed.
2: Big girl. What ails you?
1: Father, that's Jeff Darrell. Jeff Darrell.
2: Huh? He was a stranger to me.
1: I was in love with him.
2: Tonto, he's... Is he dead?
3: Pull Silver, steady, boy.
5: Aye, Tonto. How is he?
3: Him inside.
2: Aye. No, you not go in.
5: Why not, Kimasabe?
3: Girl in there. She know Darrell long time.
5: Darrell? That's his name?
3: She tell me a story. Him feller named Jeff Darrell. Him own ranch other side of Tomahawk Basin near Leadville. They meet when she go into town to buy supplies for father.
5: He left the basin?
3: Him leave sudden cause of trouble with Benjamin Steele.
5: So that's it. And that must mean that... Tonto, he wanted to see the sheriff.
3: Well, girl think maybe Darrell have evidence to put Steele in jail.
5: No wonder Breed and Rusty shot him.
3: What, that? Breed? Rusty?
5: Yes. While you brought Darrell back here, I trailed them. They headed straight for the Tomahawk Ranch. Well, I recognized them when dawn came up, but I was too late to go after them.
3: Plenty of men on ranch, huh?
5: Yes, Kimosabe. Steele's ranch is an armed camp. Now, where's Fergus? It's going to be a wide-open range war unless we persuade him to call off this vigilante business.
3: Too late to do that.
5: Too late?
3: When Fergus learned girl loved Darrell, him take rifle and horse. Him go get other ranchers to fight Steele.
5: They can't do that. Take the law into their own hands. Besides, they're outnumbered. Unless they use strategy, they haven't a chance.
3: Me say that, too. But Fergus, him too mad to think straight.
1: Tonto.
5: What is it, Miss Meg?
6: Meg.
3: You open eyes now, huh? You get better, huh?
6: I reckon so, Injun. Meg says... She says you're a doctor and saved my hide.
1: I don't know how to thank you.
6: Steele forced me out of the valley. He used unlawful means. Reckon I was a coward for a while, but now I've come back. Looking for the sheriff so he can put Steele and all the coyotes who work for him where they belong. In jail where they...
5: Don't try to get up, Darrell. We'll get the sheriff for you, and we'll get Steele.
1: Well, where's Father? I've got to tell him. Well, what's wrong? Where is he?
5: You didn't notice?
1: Notice what?
5: He's gone, Miss Meg.
1: Gone?
5: While you were busy watching over Darrell, your father left. Unless he can be stopped, he and the rest will try to attack the Steele ranch.
1: Oh, no, it would be suicide.
5: Yes, unless...
1: Unless what?
5: Tonto, the sheriff is on his way to Leadville. I'm going to meet him and hurry him up. Now, here's what you must do.
4: Aye, that's what I'm saying. That's why I gathered you all together. You've got horses, you've got guns. Have you got the courage to fight against all?
7: No, we have! No!
4: We're but a handful against Steele and his crew. But my daughter told me what Steele did to young Darrell, who's lying at death's door right now at my ranch. I'm a patient man, but I cannot abide treachery and greed and tyranny. I fought against them in Scotland, and I'll fight against them here in the valley. And whether we live or die, who'll ride against Steele?
7: Well,
3: you wait.
7: It's Tonto.
5: Tonto, where's the Lone Ranger? We can use him.
3: Lone Ranger, say you wait. Him ride for sheriff.
4: We're sick of waiting. It's not bad to die, but we want to die fighting against our foe, not shot down from the dark like Darrell.
3: Darrell not dead. Him get better.
4: Huh?
3: You wait for sheriff. Wait for mask friend. You not have chance against Steele if you not wait.
4: Aye, then, Tonto, we'll wait. But we cannot wait for long. If the Lone Ranger does not return by sundown, then legal or no legal, odds or no odds, we fight.
7: That's it!

0: Hello!
1: Blazes. A masked man. Rain up or I'll shoot.
0: Sheriff, hold your fire.
1: The Lone Ranger. Mister, I almost pulled trigger.
0: Sheriff, there's trouble at Tomahawk Basin. Burgess and the small cattle owners have formed a vigilante outfit.
1: They can't do that. It's not lawful.
0: There's no time to argue. For all I know, they may be shooting now.
1: Those men are ranchers, not fighters. They don't understand how to fight. And Steele's got more men. They're gunfighters, dead shots. Fergus hasn't got a chance. Doggone, if I only had legal proof to go after Steele and his crew,
0: I'd have legal evidence.
1: Huh?
0: It's waiting for you at the basin. Cut your horses loose from the traces and ride with me, steady big
1: fella. I sure will. Here, slap this saddle on the bay.
0: Right.
1: I'll cut him loose. There we are. I'll put on the saddle.
0: Yeah. Let me tighten this cinch. There.
1: Right. If I ride one and let the other trail along free, maybe I can keep up with Silver. Kino, mister, let's travel. Get up. Get up there.
0: Come on, Silver.
2: Let them try. Let those zombies try to shoot it out with us. We'll fill them so full of lead, they'll weigh more than a Texas steer.
3: See, they will come from over the hill. Still say we wait for attack from there.
2: What about the masked man?
3: The Lone Ranger?
2: Yeah. One of the boys without checking up. What did he report to Steele?
3: He reported that the ranchers, they don't wait for Lone Ranger.
2: They won't, eh?
3: Sure not. They wait till sunset, that is all. Look, see for yourself. Sun shows already going down, no?
4: You wait for a masked man.
5: We've been waiting half the day. Let's go get him. We've been waiting too long altogether.
6: Yeah. Hey, the sun's gone down.
4: Oh, Fergus, no wait.
6: Now Tonto Bailey is right. We've waited too long. Right. Up, men, gallop your horses. We'll ride o'er the ridge and swoop down on them like Robert the Bruce. Gallop your horses.

0: silent and grim against the lowering sky, the ranchers headed across the rangeland. Anger and a fierce determination sealed their lips tight. Tonto, riding with them, tried to argue and argue again with Fergus, but in vain. Fergus had only the one answer.
1: The time for waiting is past. Now is the time for guns, and whether we live or die, at least we shall strike a blow for freedom.
0: The galloping hoofs thudded along the grassland. Under the broad sweep of their Stetsons, the men's eyes were fastened on the ridge, behind which waited the guns that would shatter the night silence. But then, out of the west from Leadville flashed a great white stallion. A voice echoed across the night.
2: Oh, Silver! Bombay!
1: That Lone Ranger! Tiny!
2: Fergus, Tonto, stop!
1: You're too late, Maskman!
2: Stop! You've got to listen to me!
1: Mister, you cannot swerve us from our purpose. We mean to fight, and we mean to fight now.
2: Fergus, the sheriff is only 10 minutes behind me.
1: We care not for the sheriff, mister. Lawful or no, we mean to make Steele pay for his crime.
2: If you attack this way, you'll go down like trees before a hurricane. The bullets will sweep you from the saddles.
1: We will not listen.
2: You will listen. You'll listen because the sheriff is on your side.
1: What's that? We're breaking the law.
2: No, you're not breaking the law. You see this badge I'm wearing?
3: That's the sheriff's badge.
2: Deputy Sheriff Bailey, the sheriff is making you all deputies. And why not? Jeff Dale, he's got proof against Steele.
1: Aye, that's so. Then we're deputies.
2: On one condition. Give up this suicidal attempt to ride down on them. Go about it another way.
3: You're not asking us to quit.
2: No, we're going to attack. But we're going to surprise them. Now listen. Four men will go ahead to the ridge. When they hear the howl of a coyote, they'll start shooting. The rest of you will follow Tonto and me.
4: It's getting on, Breed. They thought they were going to come after us. Boys are ready, but...
5: See, Rusty. What keep them?
4: Boys are beginning to get nervous.
5: Oh, you call nervous? You think I run like a coward?
4: Hey, wait, I didn't mean you.
5: You better not. Still, what you say is very peculiar. What happened to them? Yeah, it's nothing. It's always the same like this before the guns start, eh?
4: What was that?
5: Coyote howling at moon.
4: There ain't no moon.
5: It is the attack. This is his own race. Let him have it. Lay up on the ridge. Back to me. Bullet. Fire. The gun flashes.
0: Four men on the ridge fired as fast as they could work their guns. The gunfighters below poured a withering fire up into the darkness. From the dry stream bed in the rear, the Lone Ranger and Tonto and the others could hear guns.
6: Kemosabe, you make plenty good time. Listen to guns. All Steele's men, they fire up on the way.
2: Yes, Tonto. All right, Fergus, Bailey, the rest of you, this is it. The shooting will cover our approach. We'll take them in the rear before they know what hit them. Remember, the sheriff wants him captured, not dead.
1: Aye, lead the way.
2: Follow me.
3: Come on, Silver. Come on, Scout.
0: Silver and Scout forged ahead as the posse raced up the bed of the dry stream. Before the bad men had time to turn, the posse swept over them like a tide. Guns were knocked from their hands, ropes looped around their bodies. In a few moments, it was all over.
7: We give up, you got us. Don't shoot, we give up.
1: Aye, that you do. Tie them up, men. We'll have them ready for the sheriff when he gets here.
2: Wait a moment. Where's Breed, Rusty?
4: Huh?
2: Breed was here with you. What's happened to him?
7: I don't know. I'll be doggone. That yellow skunk has pulled up stakes and left us out for...
2: You'll do nothing. You'll go to jail.
6: Maybe Breed in ranch house with Steele.
3: That's where you're wrong, Injun.
2: What's that, Bailey? Didn't you cover the house?
3: Sure, mister. We went there, but Breed wasn't there. Steele's gone, too. Both of them vamoosed as soon as the trouble started. There's no telling where they're headed.
1: Well, never mind, man. We got the rest. We've broken Steele's power in Tomahawk Basin. And from now on, every man can walk in peace and friendship with his neighbor. And if it had not been for the Lone Ranger's help, we...
3: He's gone, Andrew, while you were talking.
1: Gone? Where to, man?
3: I don't know. Perhaps after Steele and Breed. But that's the way the Lone Ranger is. He's one gent who never waits around for thanks.

0: for you. It's your dinner. It's called Cupboard Love. Cupboard Love's different. Comes in a packet, not a tin. See this foil pouch? Keeps it moist and squeezy. That's right. It's a new kind of cat food. Moist. It's good for you. Like it?
1: New Cupboard Love. What the well-cared-for cat has for dinner.
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5: Hiya, folks, hold on to your hats and gallop along with Guy Madison as Wild Bill Hickok and his pal Jingles, which is me, Andy Devine. 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
3: Today, Kellogg's Rice Krispies, the world's only talking cereal, brings you Wild Bill Hickok, transcribed in Hollywood and starring Guy Madison as Wild Bill and Andy Devine as his pal Jingles. In just 30 seconds, you'll hear the exciting story, Shotgun Gang. Wranglers, get Mom to buy Kellogg's Rice Krispies and Kellogg's Corn Flakes today. On the backs of both packages, you get cutout masks. Funny masks, scary ones, weird ones, all free of extra cost. 8 masks on the back of Kellogg's Corn Flakes boxes, 4 masks on the large-size Rice Krispies packages. There's a witch mask, pirate, Indian, bear, gorilla, all kinds of masks to cut out and scare your pals with on Halloween. Fun for a party or trick-or-treat, too. So get going, get Mom to buy Kellogg's Corn Flakes and Rice Krispies so you can cut out the mask. United States Marshal Wild Bill Hickok and his big deputy Jingles met the lawbreakers of the Old West from the cactus-covered desert to the high mountains. But some of their wildest adventures started right in front of the United States Marshal's office in Santa Fe. That's where the two lawmen first ran into the dangerous Shotgun Gang.

0: Bill, this is the most interesting book I ever did read in my whole life.
1: It must be. You've been sitting here on the porch with your nose in it for an hour.
0: It says here that the biggest catfish ever caught was in Browns Lake in Nebraska in 1860. It weighed 23 pounds.
1: That's very interesting. But I got some work to do, even if you haven't. I'll be in the office if anybody wants me.
0: Bill, did you know that the tides in the Bay of Fundy are 40 foot high? Says so right here in the Farmer's Almanac. Hey, you ought to read this book, Bill. It's just full of interesting facts. Well, what do you know? It says here that the raccoon is the most intelligent of all animals. Wait till I show that to Joker.
1: Hey, Jingles, what was that?
0: What? Oh, the raccoon?
1: No. What was all that shooting and yelling about?
0: What shooting and yelling? I didn't hear anything.
1: You didn't hear anything? Well, a half a dozen riders just went by here with their guns blazing. Now, look here on the wall right above your head.
0: Where? Hey, what is that?
1: That's a blast of buckshot that would have knocked your head right out from under your hat if it had been a foot lower.
0: Well, what do you know? I didn't even notice. You know, I was reading in the almanac that they had 20 feet of snow in Springfield, Pennsylvania in 1857.
1: Jingles, hit the saddle. Let's go find out what the excitement's all about.
0: All right. Now, I'll bring the almanac with me. I can hardly wait to find out what's on the next page. Bill, wait a minute.
1: Now what?
0: I just happened to think. Somebody let go at me with a shotgun.
1: That's right, partner.
0: But that's a dangerous weapon. I could have been killed.
1: Sure you could. Maybe you'll keep your eyes open after this.
0: Now hold still, Joker. Why don't they use their six guns? I'd rather have one great big hole in me than all them teeny little ones.
1: Now, I don't know, partner. You ready?
0: Yeah, I'm ready. Get moving, Joker.
1: Cut, Buckshot.
0: Bill, I see a cloud of dust over at the other side of town. Wonder if that's the bunch we're looking for.
1: Could be, Jingles. Come on, let's get over there. Hiya, Buckshot.
0: Jump, Joker. Ha, ha, ha!

0: I see him, Bill. Four of them just riding away from the express office.
1: Yeah, and there's Jake coming on after them.
0: Bill, he's shooting at him. I wonder if they held him up.
1: Looks like it, Jingles. Move, Buckshot.
0: Let's go, Joker. Get after those Jaspers.
1: Hold it, Jingles. Hold it. Jake's hurt.
0: But, Bill, those coyotes are getting away.
1: Let them go. We'll trail them later.
0: Whoa,
1: Buckshot.
0: Whoa, whoa, whoa, Joker, whoa.
1: Hey, Jake. Jake, you all right?
0: Where'd they get you, Jake?
2: No, I'll be all right, Bill. I just got an awful crack on the head. How'd you and Jingles get here so fast?
0: Why, them crazy owl hoots went busting by the office, whooping and hollering and shooting up the town with shotguns.
2: Yeah, that's them all right. Four of them. All carrying scatter guns.
1: What'd they get from the express office, Jake?
2: Plenty. They got that $10,000 payroll I was holding for the Rocky Ridge mine.
0: $10,000? Whew, that's an awful lot of money.
2: They must have known all about it, Bill. They slugged me with a gun butt and blasted open the express box and had the money in less than a minute.
1: We'll get right after them, Jake, but there's one thing I can't understand.
0: What's that, Bill?
1: If they were going to pull a holdup, why'd they ride through town making all that noise?
0: Yeah, that does seem kind of silly. Why should a bunch of stick-up men go around advertising that they're going to start some trouble?
1: Well, we'll find out when we catch up with them. Come on, Jingles.
2: I'd like to go with you, Bill, but I'm still a little dizzy.
0: Well, you stay here and take care of that cut on your head, Jake. Bill and I'll run down those Jaspers in short order.
1: They must be riding good horses, Jingles. They're sure moving fast.
0: Well, so are we, Bill. We can't be too far behind them.
1: Look out for tricks, Jingles. This bunch sure doesn't work like most hold-up gangs.
0: I'll say they don't. I still can't figure why they rode through town making all that commotion before they held up the express office.
1: I can't either. Now watch it going through these trees, Jingles. The men we're after might be hiding in there.
0: Yeah. You know, those are Douglas fir trees, ain't they?
1: Yeah, that's right. What'd you ask that for?
0: Well, it says in the almanac that the California redwoods are the biggest trees in the whole world. And the Douglas firs are next.
1: Hold up a minute. Whoa, what's that?
0: Whoa, Joker. What's the matter, Bill?
1: Look at the tracks, Jingles.
0: Sure is a mess of them.
1: Yeah, they stopped the horses here and started to hide behind the trees. Then they changed their minds and went on down the trail.
0: Wonder why?
1: Well, they probably started to get set for an ambush and then decided they could do better somewhere else.
0: Wonder who they figured to bushwhack.
1: That's easy, partner.
0: It is?
1: Sure. They're setting a trap for the first riders to come down the trail after them, and that's us.
0: Us? Bill, all of a sudden, I ain't happy about this thing at all.
1: Neither am I, and I want that gang, so let's go. Hot, Buckshot.
0: Ho, Joker! Doggone it, I've been reading that almanac for 2 days. I ain't found anything in it.

0: This the place, man. Pull up.
1: Now, what are you stopping again for, Ace? Don't you know that Hickok and that big deputy Jingles are right behind us?
0: Sure, I know it. This is working out just the way I figured.
1: What do you mean? Don't tell me you want to tangle with Hickok.
0: Yeah, I want to tangle with Hickok where he hasn't got a chance. Why do you suppose we rode by his office making all that noise? So he'd be sure and follow us.
1: Ace, you're loco. That Star Packer's dynamite.
0: Don't tell me. He's the one that sent me to prison for 5 years. Now that I'm out, he'll be riding my trail again every time I make a move.
1: So what are you going to do?
0: I'm going to get rid of Hickok once and for all. Pile off and scatter out in these rocks, men.
1: You're asking for trouble, Ace.
0: Hickok's the one who's going to have trouble, not me. When he and Jingles come storming down that trail after us, they're going to run smack dab into four big shotguns. Four shotguns at close range. We can't miss.
2: What's up, Slim? Looks like you're having a little argument with the boys.
3: Oh, shucks, it's nothing much, Charlie. 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
2: 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While Bill Hickok and Jingles, trailing the bandits who had held up the express office, were heading straight for a shotgun ambush, Ace Brandon had hidden his gang in the rocks at the turn of the trail and had given them orders to shoot the two lawmen on sight.
4: They sure left us a plain trail to follow, Bill.
5: Yeah, and they're not far ahead of us, Jingles. But keep your eyes open. They're sure a tough outfit.
4: You don't have to tell me. I don't want to ride into all those shotguns.
5: I'm afraid we're going to have to. I want that gang in jail.
4: Bill, wait a minute. Whoa, Jugger.
5: Whoa, Buckshot. Whoa. Now what's the trouble?
4: Look at there, right beside the trail. A little baby bear cub. Bill, I always wanted a bear cub for a pet.
5: Jingles, won't you ever grow up? Here we are chasing a bunch of stick-up men, and you stop for a bear cub.
4: Pile off and help me catch him, Bill. It won't take but a minute.
5: Oh, all right. Might as well, or you'll be here all day.
6: Something's gone wrong, man. They stopped.
4: Bill, who's that?
6: Let him have it. Flash!
5: Get down, Jingles, quick!
4: Woo-wee! So much lead went flying over my head, I thought it was a thundercloud. What happened, Bill?
5: That shotgun gang was waiting to bushwhack us. If we hadn't stopped for that bear cub of yours, we'd have been dead by now.
4: Yeah. Oh, I wonder where that little bear went to.
5: Keep your head down, Jingles.
4: Doggone those ornery dry gulchers. That blast took the whole top off my hat.
5: I think I'll let them know we're still alive.
4: That gave him something to think about.
6: Get your horses, man. Let's get out of here.
7: But keep undercover. If that Hickok gets a bead on you, that'll be the last move you ever make.
4: You're getting away, Bill.
5: Not much we can do about it, Jingles. If we try to get over to those rocks, we'd run into a storm of buckshot.
6: Okay, let's ride.
4: Hey, Bill, I know that voice.
5: So do I, Jingles. That's Ace Brandon.
4: Sure didn't waste any time. He's been out of prison 2 weeks, and he's got his gang back together again already.
5: Well, he's going back to prison just as soon as I can catch up with him.
4: Now, Bill, you be careful. Ace said the first thing he was going to do when he got out was to put you in a pine box 6 feet under the ground.
5: I don't think I'd like that, Jingles. I'm going to see if I can keep Mr. Ace Brandon from doing it, too. Come on, let's hit the trail.
4: Oh, well, wait a minute, Bill. I want to look around for that little bear. After all, he saved our lives.
5: Hey, that sounds like Mama Bear coming to look for Junior. You still want to stick around?
4: On second thought, maybe we got more important business. Some of those Mama Bears are just as big as I am and twice as mean. Come here, Joker. Let me into that saddle and let's travel.

0: Clear around the mountain and right back into town. That here Kirk hasn't caught up with us yet.
1: All right, we've been lucky so far. Now what do we do? Your scheme to bushwhack Hickok blew up, and we got the toughest lawman in the West on our trail.
0: Stop worrying. I'll take care of things.
1: How? We got no hideout, no place to go.
0: Oh, yes, we have. I got friends in this town. Pull in here.
1: At the Parrot Cafe? That's the first place Hickok could look for us.
0: I'm getting tired of your moaning, Blackie. I'm running this gang. Now, you do what I say for a change. Move. Tie up your horses and follow me. And let me do the talking.
1: Okay. Ah. Howdy, Ace.
0: Howdy.
1: Howdy, gents. What'll you have?
0: Nothing you sell here, Casey.
1: Well, then what brings you here?
0: Boys and I thought maybe you might have room for us upstairs for a few days. We've been working hard. We need a little rest.
1: Seems to me you'd rest a lot better over at the hotel.
0: You don't seem to get the idea. Folks over at the hotel ain't as friendly as you are.
1: I get the idea, all right. Who's after you?
2: Wild Bill Hickok.
1: Hickok? Well, I ain't as friendly as you think, Ace. I don't want no trouble with that man. He's poison.
0: We'd pay pretty well for a spot to hide out for a while.
1: You'd have to pay plenty. You got a tough man on your trail.
3: Hey, Ace, I hear horses coming down the street.
0: Go take a look, Blackie.
1: My advice to you, Ace, is to hit the trail and get as far away from Santa Fe as you can.
0: But I don't want to leave town. I promised Hickok when I got out of prison I'd get even with him for sending me up. And I'm going to do it.
1: Not in the Blue Parrot, you're not. I don't want to get mixed up in this.
4: Hey, Ace, it's Hickok and Jingles. They've spotted our horses.
0: Quick, Casey, take a look at this satchel.
1: Wow, that's a lot of money.
0: $10,000 cash. How would you like an even split on that?
1: Well...
0: Make up your mind, quick.
1: Okay. Take your boys upstairs.
0: Come on, men. Let's get out of sight. And Casey, when Hickok comes in, tell him we were here and all that.
1: I'll handle him, all right. I don't know about this, but that satchel's got a lot of money in it. Well, how you do, Marshal? Afternoon, Jingles. What brings you two to the Blue Parrot?
5: Well, I guess we're here on business, Casey.
6: Judging from those lathered horses out in front, I'd say that Ace Brandon and his bunch might be here.
1: Well, they might be, but they ain't.
5: You sure about that?
1: Yep, I'm sure. They was here for a little while, and then they left.
6: They didn't go far without their horses. Which way were they headed?
1: I didn't see. I got plenty to do running my business without keeping tabs on my customers.
6: All right, I'll take your word for it, Casey. But I think I'd better have a look upstairs before I go.
1: What for?
5: Cause the law, man, never overlooks a bet.
1: You ain't going upstairs, Hickok.
6: I say I am.
1: This is my place, and what I say goes.
6: Come on, Jingles, we're gonna have a look upstairs.
5: Watch out for him, Bill.
6: I will, Jingles.
5: You made a big mistake when you started this fight, Casey.
1: I've thrown bigger men than you out of this place.
6: Cut it out, Casey.
1: I'll chop you down like a tree.
6: I've had enough.
5: Well, I warned him what would happen to him.
6: Now, Jingles, let's have a look upstairs.
5: Bill, look out! He's got a knife!
6: Drop that, Casey.
1: Drop it, I said! You're breaking my arm!
6: Let go of it!
1: All right, all right!
5: Well, he don't catch on very quick, Bill.
6: Now start talking, Casey. You act like you're part of Ace Brandon's gang.
1: No, I'm not, Wild Bill. Honest.
5: Then what are you doing fighting their battles for him?
1: Ace offered me plenty of money if I'd hide him and his men and keep you from finding him.
6: Then they are here.
1: Yeah. They're upstairs.
0: No, we're not, Hickok.
5: Bill, it's Ace.
0: You bet it's Ace. Get your hands up, both of you.
6: Howdy, Ace.
0: Don't turn around, Hickok. You and Jingles have got four shotguns pointing right at your backs. At last, I got you right where I want you.
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7: Right as rain, Slim. 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
8: And listen to this, Wranglers. 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
7: Wild Bill Hickok and Jingles, entering the Blue Parrot on the trail of Ace Brandon and his gang, ran into another ambush. In the excitement of the fight with Casey, they forgot to watch the stairs, and Ace and his men came down and covered the two lawmen with shotguns.
0: Hickok, I said I'd get even with you, and this is the time.
5: Well, what are you going to do to us?
0: Just fill you full of buckshot. What else?
1: Stop talking about it, boss, and let's get it over with.
0: Why, there's no hurry. I want to see Hickok squirm a little bit first.
6: I'm afraid I can't help you out there, Ace. I don't feel like squirming.
0: Oh, you don't, huh? Maybe you need a little work done on you. Like this.
5: Doggone you, Ace. If you didn't have all those shotguns back in your play, you wouldn't be slapping Wild Bill in the face.
6: You want to try that again, Ace?
0: Yeah. I'd be happy to try it again. Like this.
1: Hey, he grabbed Ace. Let him have it.
0: No, don't shoot. You'll kill me with those scatterguns.
5: Hold on to it, Bill.
0: Cover Jingles.
1: All right. Stand there, Jingles.
5: Uh-oh.
0: Now, Hickok, either let me go or I'll have the boys blast Jingles right out of this world.
5: Don't you do it, Bill. If they get a clear shot at you, they'll kill you.
6: I haven't got much choice, Jingles.
0: Now you're making sense. I'll count to 3.
5: No, Bill. Don't do it.
0: 1.
6: You want your boss, Blackie?
0: 2.
1: Here he comes.
5: Get him, Jingles! All right, Blackie, drop it.
2: Okay.
5: 2 of them folded up in the corner, and I got Blackie covered, Bill. Where's Ace?
6: He's hiding behind the bar. I'm going in after him.
5: Watch out, Bill. He's wearing his 6 guns.
6: I'll watch out. You better come out, Ace. You can't win.
0: Come and get me, Hickok.
5: Easy, Bill. Casey, you come over here where I can watch you.
2: All right. I don't want no part of this kind of fighting.
6: All right, Ace. I'm coming after you.
5: Bill, watch out.
6: He's really holed up in there, Jingles. Hiding behind a couple of barrels.
0: A little smarter than you thought, eh, Hickok?
6: Hey, Jingles, tie up Blackie and Casey so you can give me a hand here.
5: All right, Bill. All right, turn around, you two, and stick your hands behind you.
1: Go ahead. That crazy Ace has got me into all the trouble I want for one day.
5: Now you're getting smart. I'm afraid it's a little late. There. Now you, Casey.
2: I ain't going to give you no trouble.
5: I'm just making sure. There, that ought to hold you. Now, both of you sit down on the floor facing the wall. All right, Bill, what's the idea?
6: Well, Mr. Brandon doesn't want to come out from behind the bar.
5: That's what he said.
6: And when we try to go in after him, he shoots at us.
5: That's right.
6: So why don't we just leave him in there and tip the bar over on top of him?
5: Now, that sounds like a real good idea.
0: Yeah, I'd like to see you try it.
6: Of course, Ace. If you want to come out, we'll forget about it.
0: Nothing to it. I'm staying here.
6: All right, Jingles.
5: Uh-oh. That's heavy, Bill.
6: Rock it a little bit.
5: Okay, 1...

0: Bill, it's awful quiet in here all of a sudden.
1: How about it, Ace? You had enough?
0: He don't answer.
1: Maybe he got hurt.
0: Let's haul him out and see.
1: There he is. Okay. Get him out, Jingles.
0: Okay. Take those guns off of him before he wakes up. He's got a bad habit of trying to kill people.
1: Well, that takes care of this gang, Jingles. They didn't stay in business very long.
0: No, but while they did, it was real exciting.
1: Just dump him over there, Jingles, and we'll haul them all off to jail.
0: You know, Bill, with all the excitement, I plumb forgot about reading the Farmer's Almanac. And I was just getting to the part that was real interesting.
1: What part was that, Jingles?
0: Well, it was on page 179. It said that in New Mexico, there are lots of small rattlesnakes known as sidewinders. And you know, it's right. We got five of them right here.

0: And now, here are the stars of Wild Bill Hickok, Guy Madison, and Andy Devine.
1: Andy, I hope Wild Bill and Jingles never run into four shotguns again like they did today. Say, what's our story for Monday?
2: Guy, there's a bucket of mystery mixed in with a barrel of gun smoke and danger. It's called The Secret of Sandy Hook.
1: So long, kids.
2: See you Monday.
0: Tell Dad and Mom about it, Wranglers. October is restaurant month. Time to eat out because a restaurant meal is a wonderful change. You'll like it, and so will Mom, because it gives her a break from the hot stove and cooking. Now, remind Dad and Mom to eat out several times during restaurant month. And for breakfast, remember, at restaurants everywhere, you'll find those appetizing individual packages of Kellogg's cereals, all different kinds, just like you get in Kellogg's variety pack at home. Be sure to eat at a restaurant several times this month. The greatest name in cereals has brought you another exciting story of Wild Bill Hickok, starring Guy Madison and Andy Devine in person. Today's cast included Byron Kane, Alan Reed, and Fred Shields. Our story was written and directed by Paul Pierce, music by Dick Arant. This is a David Heyer production, transcribed in Hollywood. Now, this is Charlie Lyon speaking for Kellogg's, the greatest name in cereals, reminding you to listen again Monday, same time, same station, for another adventure of...
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14: It all started in Los Angeles when Jerry Hall heard a radio broadcast over his shortwave set. The report said that an old sailor had been picked up from a small boat in the Pacific Ocean and had told a fantastic tale about a little white girl living on a mysterious island in the South Seas. How near the truth the old sailor was with his island of weird happenings, we shall soon know. Mrs. Patricia Gregory has come to the South Seas in her private yacht. hoping to find some evidence that there is such an island and her little lost girl living on it. We find Mrs. Gregory, Captain Tex Bradford, and Jerry talking excitedly in the chart room of the yacht.
4: Now, take it easy, Jerry. There's no such thing as a magic island or a magic anything else that I ever heard of.
15: Then how do you explain the yacht being stuck for an hour, held right here by a bank of fog? We can't go forward or astern, and every instrument on board is dead.
16: Jerry's right, Tex. There's more to this than just a storm or a fog or a... Well, there is.
4: All right, all right. Now, Patricia, you just hold everything while we look this over. I don't want you to get your hopes up too high about this thing.
15: But this mysterious fog bank is right on the spot where the old sailor said the island was.
4: That's the whole trouble, Jerry. All we've got to go on is what some old sailor said.
16: But the radio report said he'd been a junior officer and a navigator.
15: Sure. He'd know about the position being correct and all that.
4: If he was in his right mind, yes. Don't forget that he was an old man, sick and delirious, nearly dead from exposure and fatigue. When he was picked up out of the open sea, he had no map, not a scrap of paper to verify the position.
15: But it said he left a diary on the Magic Island and that he kept it carefully for every day he was there.
16: Then why did he leave this diary on the island?
15: Well, maybe he was a prisoner there and had to leave without taking anything that belonged to him.
4: Oh, stop romancing, Jerry. You're raising Mrs. Gregory's hopes too high. She's been disappointed so many times in all the years she's been trying to locate this girl.
15: I know that. But this is near the spot where you were shipwrecked 14 years ago, isn't it, Mrs. Gregory?
16: It couldn't have been very far from here. I remember our position so clearly.
15: Well, the old sailor said we'd find something mysterious when we got to this spot. Well, gosh, that fog bank is mysterious enough, so part of the story is true anyway.
16: And if that much is true, why can't it be possible that Joan, my little girl, is on the island?
15: We've got to find out. Right away.
4: All right, the yacht won't move and the fog won't move. If there was an island behind that fog, we couldn't get to it.
15: I know one thing we haven't tried.
16: Oh, then let's try it. Try anything, only do something.
15: Captain Bradford, you told me that ray generator thing of yours would penetrate fog, didn't you?
16: Why, of course, Tex. You've been waiting a year for an opportunity to try your fog-penetrating machine. We can look right through the fog with that, can't we?
4: Well, we could if we could use the machine.
15: Oh, golly whiskers, that's right. The machine won't work. No generators. Won't the batteries pull it?
4: They would, but they're dead too.
16: But we just can't sit here and do nothing.
4: Oh, I'm sorry, Pat, but there doesn't seem to be anything else we can do until that fog lets go of us.
15: Now look, fog can't hold a big boat. That doesn't make sense to me.
4: Oh, it adds up wrong for me too, boy, but there it is. The bow of this boat is held tight against a bank of fog. Just as solid as if we were anchored to a concrete wall. The engines won't push us through the fog, and they won't pull us off the fog. Every instrument on board is dead. Even the radio tubes are paralyzed.
15: Then there's only one answer. Electricity of some kind.
16: But where would the electricity be coming from?
4: No good, Jerry. We might be over a magnetic field of some kind that would throw the instruments out of order. I've seen that happen in a lot of places. But enough real electricity to hold a heavy boat powerless? No chance.
16: Oh, yes, Skipper?
17: Hurry.
4: What's up, Skipper?
17: Loose.
15: I think we are myself.
17: Drifting.
16: We're drifting, Skipper. The yacht's loose?
17: Yep.
4: Get the engineer quick. Full speed astern. Hold her there till we get away from that fog or whatever it is.
17: Aye.
4: Come on, folks. Let's go topside.
15: Oh, boy, oh, boy. This is sure swell.
16: It's certainly uncanny enough, Jerry.
4: Pat, Jerry, come here. We're backing away all right. There stands your fog bank.
15: Now, we can start your fog light gadget and try it out.
16: You think we can actually see through the fog with it, Tex?
4: I know we can. But wait till we're safely away from that gray wall.
15: Here comes the skipper on the run. I wish he'd get excited enough to say more than one word at a time.
16: Hush, Jerry, he'll hear you.
17: Generators.
4: How's that, Skipper?
17: Generators.
4: They working all right now?
17: Aye.
15: Then the other instruments ought to be all right, too. Let's check our position again.
17: Checked.
16: Good old skipper. Where are we?
17: Here.
4: Oh, we know that, but where's here? Here, show us on the chart. The exact position is important, you know. Here, Jerry, help me hold this chart still.
17: There.
15: Look, Mrs. Gregory. We're right where the old sailor said we'd find the magic island.
4: Everything working now, Skipper?
15: Is the radio okay?
17: Aye.
4: Thanks, Skipper. Hold her steady now. Just keep the motors idling. If we drift away a little, let her drift.
15: Can I try the radio now?
4: No, Jerry. Let's don't call anybody in yet.
16: No, Jerry. If we have found something unusual, let's work it out for ourselves.
15: Oh, heck. I'm sorry. But I just thought of starting the radio.
4: Well, let's try my fog ray first. I've got my doubts about that thing over there. You and Pat stay here and watch that fog to be sure it doesn't disappear on us. Wake us up out of all this nightmare. I'll get my machine.
15: Gee, Mrs. Gregory, this is wonderful, isn't it?
16: Just like a fairy story, Jerry. And I'm so happy. I can't explain why. There isn't any real reason for it yet, but my little Joan seems so close now. For 14 years, I've never lost hope that she might be alive and well somewhere. And now, oh, Jerry, if it could only be.
15: I know how you feel, Mrs. Gregory. Kind of empty one minute and full up the next. Like an elevator running up and down in your windpipe.
16: I couldn't have put it just that well, but that's exactly the way I feel.
4: Come over here, kid, and give me a hand with this thing.
15: Coming up, sir. Boy, that's a heavy contraption.
16: Captain Bradford has been working on it for years, and he expects it to do anything with fog.
4: Yes, it does work in fog. You know it does, Pat. Didn't we use it off San Pedro and see right through the fog when it was so thick the pelicans were using foghorns?
16: I don't remember the pelicans, Tex.
4: Well, I'll show you in a minute. Here, loosen those wing nuts there, kid.
15: Aye, aye, sir. And don't you mind Mrs. Gregory, Tex. She's only kidding you because she's nervous, and she's just got to do something.
16: You're a sweet boy, Jerry. You do understand, don't you?
15: Well, I know how you feel. She's my girl, too, you know.
4: Will you two quit talking about something that hasn't happened yet and lend a hand here? We're about ready to try it out now. Our fog bank hasn't run away on us, has it?
16: Looks just like it did when we ran into it over an hour ago.
4: Run the cabin, Jerry. Take this line and cut it into the power plug, will you?
15: You bet I will.
16: Oh, Tex, maybe there is an island behind that fog. The old sailor could have been right, you know. Hurry and try it.
4: Your tubes are warming up now. It'll be ready in a second.
15: Is it all ready to go now, sir?
4: All set, Jerry, and you can be the very first to try it if you want to.
15: Oh, golly whiskers. Can I?
16: Hurry, Jerry.
15: Yes, ma'am. Well, what do I do?
4: Well, now look. Extend that telescope out as far as you can. That's right. Then get down behind it. Put your shoulder against the stock and sight it just as you would a rifle. Now, when the fog begins to open up for you, run the telescopic sight in and out till you get the focus. And you'll see the ocean on the other side of that fog.
15: Boy, this is sure exciting. There now. I've got my sights on the fog bank.
4: How's the visibility?
15: Can't see a thing but a gray wall.
4: Well, hold your sights there. I'll run this barometer for you. Hold it steady now. Tell me the minute the fog starts to break for you.
16: Oh, hurry, Tex, hurry.
4: How's that, Jerry?
15: No, not a thing yet.
4: I've run through the whole visible spectrum. Here, let me take the sights, Jerry. That'll be about it. There, now gently back, so, and...
15: Have you got it?
16: What do you see, Tex?
4: Well, I guess that's that.
16: Oh, Tex.
4: 4 years' work. No use. I'm sorry, Pat.
15: Gee, Captain Bradford, I'm sorry, too.
4: Well, I've been disappointed before, son.
16: That was about our only hope, though.
15: There may be something wrong with your instruments in that gadget. Can you check them?
4: No use, Jerry. They check themselves. When you hear that high hum the oscillator gives off, everything's working. Every single unit in that layout is connected in series. And it either works or it doesn't.
16: But I can't understand it, Tex. The ray worked so perfectly off the coast of California. That fog looked just like this one. Why wouldn't it work here?
15: Hold everything, folks. I've got an idea.
4: What? Well, there's plenty of room for it here.
15: You remember when we all came up forward here? When the bow was stuck right into that fog bank and the motors wouldn't move the boat either way?
4: Yeah.
16: Yes, Jerry.
15: We all crowded right up on the forward end, right against the rail, didn't we?
4: Go on, son.
16: What are you getting at, Jerry?
15: That fog was right against us. It didn't seem to blow around us a bit. But you could hear the rush of the heavy wind.

0: was right against us. It didn't seem to blow around us a bit. But you could hear the rush of the heavy wind.
1: I noticed that.
2: Well, I didn't at the time, but I remember it now. Go on, Jerry.
0: Well, that fog was right against us. You could feel it. We were there for minutes and minutes. But when we got away from there, after we had been standing in the edge of a fog, our clothes were perfectly dry.
2: Jerry. Why, he's right, Tex. Our clothes were dry, and we did stand right in the fog.
1: You've hit something there, kid.
0: Sure. And look, Captain Bradford's fog machine worked all right off the coast of California, you said.
2: Why, of course. It worked perfectly, yes.
1: That machine will cut a pass through the heaviest fog I ever saw.
0: But it wouldn't go through this stuff. So there's only one answer. That fog out there is not fog.
2: But in the middle of the ocean, it's got to be fog. What you suggest is impossible, Jerry. Why, it's fantastic.
0: Look at Captain Bradford's face. He was laughing at my magic island a little while ago, but he's not laughing now, is he? I tell you, there's something mysterious here. And that fog is not fog.
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5: Once upon a time there was an engineer.
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7: Charlie says, love my good and plenty. 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Charlie says, love my good and plenty. Don't know any other candy that I love so well.
8: Ian, do you know something? 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
9: All right.
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9: Fantastic.
8: I mean, they look the same, don't they?
9: Might look the same, but they don't taste the same.
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9: Well, I can. 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
10: Bird's-eye. 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
1: Presenting the adventures of Jungle Jim. Last week, Jungle Jim and Shanghai Lil returned to Shanghai to make the report to their superiors, General Fu Yongsen and the American consul, and finish up the case of the Purple Triangle. Jim had hardly reached his rooms in the hotel when the Reverend Chalmers and his daughter Lin called on him to thank him for saving Lin from the Chinese brigand and to say goodbye as they were sailing for America. The door had just closed behind the Chalmers when Jim was summoned to the telephone to speak to Lil, who told Kolu to tell Jim the call was important. The thrilling adventures of Jungle Jim are pictured each Sunday in the Comic Weekly, the world's greatest pictorial supplement of humor and adventure. The Comic Weekly, each page printed in full colors, is distributed everywhere as an integral part of your Hearst Sunday newspaper. And now we continue our story. Jungle Jim goes to the telephone after being summoned by Kolu.
2: Lil said the call was important, did she, Kolu?
3: Yes, it one, Jim. Missy, she asked for you. I say you busy. Missy Lil say tell you hurry. She wait.
2: Well, I wonder what's the matter. It isn't like Lil to get excited about anything. Hello? Hello. Hello, Lil. Hello. Yeah, that's funny. Nobody answers. Hello? Hello? Are you sure that was Lil that called, Kolu?
3: Yes, it one. Missy Lil, all she say was, hurry.
2: I don't like the looks of this. Lil might be in a jam and need my help.
3: You know where to find Missy DeVril?
2: Well, that's the trouble, Kolu. I don't. I haven't any idea where she's staying. But I'm going to try to find out where that call came from right now.
3: How you find out, Juan Jim?
2: I'm going straight to the American consul.

0: A few minutes later, Jim arrives at the office of the American consul and is shown immediately into the office of Mr. Cooper, the vice consul.
1: Come right in, Mr. Bradley. We've been expecting you. My name's Cooper, first vice consul. I'm in charge while the consul's on furlough.
2: I'm glad to meet you, Mr. Cooper. I'm sorry I had to rush in on you this way without making an appointment.
1: Oh, we're never too busy to see Jungle Jim Bradley, I can assure you of that.
2: Oh, thank you.
1: I want to congratulate you on the successful completion of a very dangerous and very important piece of work.
2: No, thanks, Mr. Cooper. I have a full report on the whole case for you, but now I wonder if you would do me a favor.
1: Why, certainly, Bradley. What is it?
2: Well, the person who has been more responsible than I am for the breaking up of the Purple Triangle gang is a special agent of the national government here in Shanghai.
1: Oh, yes.
2: She's an American woman who worked on this case from the beginning.
1: Yes, I know. Her name's Lily DeVriel.
2: That's right.
1: We refer to her in official correspondence as Operative 13. That's the one you mean, isn't it?
2: Yes, it is. Do you know where I can find her, Mr. Cooper?
1: No, I don't, but I think I can locate her for you.
2: Good.
1: I'll call the National Army headquarters here in Shanghai. See if General Fu Yongsan can tell us anything about the whereabouts of Operative 13. Get me General Fu Yongsan at National Headquarters right away. Well, now, Bradley, before I forget, I want to give you this check for $50,000. That was the amount agreed upon, I believe.
2: Yes.
1: And here it is.
2: Oh, thanks. That's a lot of money for a few months' work.
1: No, not too much, considering your life hung by a thread every minute you were on the assignment. If you hadn't broken up that Purple Triangle gang, I'm afraid there'd have been international complications.
2: Well, it certainly was a tough gang that Derek Bluger had around him, all right.
1: Yes, and they came mighty near being successful, too. Oh, there's our call, I think. Yes? Oh, hello, General. This is Cooper of the American Consulate. Yes, indeed, it is a fine piece of work. Jim Bradley's in my office now. Yes, I'll do that. Oh, General, Bradley wants to get in touch with your Operative 13. Could you tell us where to find her? Yes? Yes, I see. Thank you.
2: Did you get her address, Mr. Cooper?
1: Yes, Bradley. She's staying at the Central Hotel, room 419.
2: Good. I'm going right over there now.
1: Oh, I'd like to get a full report on your activities at the Purple Triangle headquarters just as soon as possible.
2: I'll bring it down to you the first thing in the morning.
1: I've got a better idea than that.
2: Yes?
1: Suppose you have dinner with me tonight at the American Jockey Club. We can talk the whole matter over.
2: That'll be fine, Mr. Cooper. Shall I meet you there?
1: No, I'll pick you up at your hotel in my car. We'll drive over.
2: Huh? Right. I'll see you then.

0: Immediately after leaving the consul, Jim hurries to the Central Hotel, goes to room 419, and knocks on the door.
1: Yes?
2: I beg your pardon.
1: Whom do you want?
2: Well, there must be some mistake. I understood that this was Mr. Vreel's room. I'm sorry to have disturbed you.
1: You're Jungle Jim Bradley, aren't you?
2: Why, yes. I'm looking for Mr. Vreel. Is she here?
1: Come in, Jungle Jim Bradley. We're expecting you.
2: Hey, who are you?
1: Never mind that. If you want information of your friend Shanghai Lil, I can give it to you.
2: Good.
1: Now, will you come in and shut the door? I'm tired of holding it open.
2: Is Lil in there?
1: Don't ask so many questions. Come in and close the door.
2: All right.
1: Now, sit down, Jungle Jim. I've got something to say to you.
2: Hey, what's this all about, anyway? I've never seen you before in my life.
1: I'll just add to that last statement of yours, Jungle Jim.
2: What do you mean?
1: You never did see me before in your life, and I'm the last person you ever will see in your life.
2: Well, you sure have got plenty of nerve to sit there and tell me that. You'll pardon me, of course, if I don't take you seriously.
1: You will.
2: We'll skip that for a minute. Now, suppose you answer a few questions. Tell me, where is Mr. Vreel? I know that this is her room.
1: Yes, Jim Bradley, this is Shanghai Lil's room, but she's not here now.
2: Where is she?
1: Where you'll never find her.
2: Tell me, what's the reason for your attitude? You seem to think that Mr. Vreel and I are your enemies. What did we ever do to you?
1: I'll tell you, Jungle Jim. You and Shanghai Lil were responsible for the death of the man who was dearer to me than life itself. The man for whom I fought and killed and lied and stole. The man for whom I'd gladly give my life. You killed him.
2: No. Hold on a minute. Who are you talking about?
1: I'm talking about Derek Bluger.
2: Oh.
1: Now do you know why I hate you and Shanghai Lil?
2: Derek Bluger, eh?
1: Yes.
2: What did he have to do with you?
1: I was the woman he loved. And I loved him. I was to rule with him as the White Empress of China. And when he died, the whole world came to an end for me. And I've sworn to get revenge on the ones responsible for his death.
2: Now listen to me, sister. I didn't kill Derek Bluger.
1: Ah.
2: He killed himself. When he found he was cornered, he just couldn't take it, and he committed suicide.
1: You forced him to it.
2: If you had an ounce of brains, you'd forget that fellow and forget him fast. The Purple Triangle is all washed up, and Shanghai is a mighty unhealthy place for anybody connected with it.
1: I can take care of myself, all right.
2: Now listen, if you'll take me to the place where you're holding Lily to Vreel, and I find that she hasn't been harmed, I'll forget this little conversation of ours.
1: Oh, yeah?
2: Otherwise, I'll turn you over to General Fu Yongsen, Chief of the Intelligence Department of the Chinese Army. What do you say to that?
1: You forget, Bradley, something I said to you when you first came in here.
2: Oh, yes? What was that?
1: That I'm the last person you'll ever see alive.
2: Well, we'll see about that. Stand away from that door. I don't want to use force on a woman.
1: Don't worry, you won't have to. Sergei?
2: What's this?
3: Put your hands up, Jungle Jim Bradley. Don't make move unless you wish to be killed.
2: Well, it looks as though you two have the whip hand this time. What do you want?
3: You don't got very long to live at best, Bradley. But if you make one false move, you'll die instantly.
2: I suppose you are one of the Purple Triangle gang, too.
1: We wasted enough time, Sergei. Finish him off and let's get out of here. He's got to take care of that woman.
3: I have told you before, we don't want to have any shooting in this hotel. I've got a better plan.
2: You can't get away with this.
1: Shut up, Bradley. You mean, Sergei, we're going to take him out the same as Shanghai Lil?
3: That's right.
1: Maybe you're right. Well, let's get busy then and tie him up.
3: Bring me that wire and a digit tape.
1: All right. Here you are, Sergei. Hurry and be careful.
3: I'll be careful, all right. Now remember, Bradley, one false move on your dead man. Here, Anna, give me that rope.
1: Here you are, Sergei.
3: Now put your hands behind your back, Bradley. That's right. Quiet. Hold still.
2: Anything to be accommodating. How is this? Stand where you are. This little game has gone far enough. I'm going to turn you two over to General Fu Yongsen. I think he'll know how to make you talk.

0: After turning the tables on his captors, Jim telephones General Fu Yong-sen, who immediately dispatches a guard to the hotel with instructions to bring the captives to headquarters. Jim goes with the captives and makes a full report of what has taken place. At the conclusion of his interview with the general, he finds he has just time enough to return to his hotel and keep his appointment with the vice consul. We now find Jungle Jim and Mr. Cooper driving through the streets of Shanghai on their way to the Jockey Club.
1: That was a narrow escape you had this afternoon, Bradley.
2: You're right, it sure was. I thought for a while I would never get out of that room alive.
1: Did you find out who the woman really was?
2: Yes, it seems she was a secret agent working under Blücher's orders here in Shanghai. Blücher had been kidding her along with the idea he would make her White Empress of China. I guess he told them all that. Yeah. That's the yarn he spun for Lily DeVril.
1: Did you succeed in locating Mr. Vril?
2: No, I didn't, and that worries me. General Fu Yong-sen said he would get the information out of them.
1: Well, I believe he will. He has a way of getting people to talk that's very effective.
2: So I've heard.
1: Well, this man, what did you find out about him?
2: Oh, he's a Russian. First name is Sergei. He was apparently high in the council of the Purple Triangle organization. Blücher was tied up some way with a group of Russian revolutionists.
1: Yes, that was one of the serious angles of this case.
2: General Fu Yong-sen promised to call us here at the Jockey Club as soon as he got any information on Mr. Rio. I'm anxious to hear what he has to say.
1: Yes, of course you are. Oh, there's the club right over there. Now let's forget business for a while and enjoy a good dinner, huh? You sure deserve it after this day's work.
2: I'll sure be glad to. As for food, I haven't had a thing since breakfast this morning.
3: Good evening, Mr. Cooper, sir. Anything I can do for you, sir?
1: Oh, hello, Hawkins. No, I don't believe there's anything tonight. How are you feeling these days?
3: Well, right now, sir, I'm a bit hungry.
1: Well, so am I. Come on, Bradley. Let's go in.
2: Yeah, here you are, old man. I know what it is to be hungry. Maybe this will help.
3: Blimey, Governor. This is handsome of you. Bless you, sir. If there's anything old Hawkins can do for you, sir, just let me know.
2: You bet I will, Hawkins. Now, good luck to you. Have a good dinner on me.
3: Thank you, sir. Thank you, thousand times, sir.
1: Coming, Jim?
2: Right with you. Well, this is quite a place.
1: Yes, you'll find the best food in Shanghai here at the Jockey Club. Let's go right into the dining room.
2: That sounds good to me.
4: Table for two, Mr. Cooper?
1: That's right, Charlie. That one right over there in the corner.
2: Say, this is a real American dining room. Looks like home.
1: There's only one difference. The waiters here are Chinese.
4: This the table, Mr. Cooper?
1: Yeah, that's right. Sit down, Bradley. Now let's give our order. I know you're hungry.
2: Listen, tell him to bring us two real American dinners from soup to apple pie.
1: Charlie, you heard him order.
4: Very happy indeed, sir. Two American dinner.
2: Say, what's going on over there?
1: Why, that's old Hawkins. Looks like the waiters are trying to throw him out.
2: Oh, say, that's no way to treat an old man.
1: Oh, old Hawkins is probably trying to bum a meal. He's a queer old chap.
2: Well, I don't care what he's trying to do. I'm going over there. Excuse me.
3: Oh, I say, leave off the rough stuff, will you? You're hurting my arm.
4: I tell you to stay out of here.
3: No.
4: You'll come back in. Now I throw you out.
3: Well, I ain't doing anything. I've got the price of a meal, I tell you.
4: I know, want your hair. You get out.
2: Here, you yellow-faced bully. I'll teach you to know more than old man. Oh, yeah?
3: Take.
0: Again, Jungle Jim has gone to the aid of someone in distress. What part will Hawkins play in the life of Jungle Jim Bradley? 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

0: From the heart of the jungle comes a savage cry of victory. This is Tarzan, Lord of the Jungle. From the black core of dark Africa, land of enchantment, mystery, and violence, comes one of the most colorful figures of all time, transcribed from the immortal pen of Edgar Rice Burroughs. Tarzan, the bronzed white son of the jungle. And now, in the very words of Mr. Burroughs, the story of Trouble Off San Lorenca.
1: Perhaps it is difficult for those who have never visited exotic ports like Casablanca, Algiers, Tripoli, and Tunis to picture Bekarata. But Bekarata is much like those other ports, except that it's a trifle dirtier, a bit more sinister, a little more completely steeped in the dark mystery of Africa. At one end of its narrow, winding principal street is the Café du Diable, the Café of the Devil. It presumably gets its name from the painted figures on its walls, but many claim it has been named for its owner, the small, goateed Monsieur André Devereaux.
2: André, look what just walked in.
3: Extremely pretty.
2: Maybe another entertainer looking for a job.
3: You're a fool. Did you ever see an entertainer who dressed demurely? She's a small-town girl who has perhaps come over here to serve as a missionary.
2: Shall I go over and see what she wants?
3: No. Just let her stand there, being uncomfortable. By the time she works up enough courage to walk over here, it will be easier to say no to whatever request she makes.
2: Ah, look, she's leaving. Perhaps she's afraid of all the rough-looking devils that the ones painted on the walls.
3: Mademoiselle! Miss?
4: Yes?
3: You are looking for someone? There is something I can do for you?
4: I think maybe I made a mistake. This couldn't be the place.
3: You're frightened. There's no need to be afraid of André Devereaux.
4: You are Mr. Devereaux? Then this is the right place.
3: Oui.
4: I'm Della Carter, Simon Carter's granddaughter. He wrote that you were his friend.
2: Yes, he is a friend of Simon Carter's, all right.
3: I can speak to the young lady without your help.
2: Of course, André, of course. I'm a dear friend of Simon Carter.
4: What did you mean by that?
3: Oh, to be truthful, my dear Miss Carter, I'm just a trifle, shall we say, angry with your grandfather. For several weeks, I permitted him to occupy a room back of the cafe without charge.
4: Yes, he wrote that you were very good to him.
3: Then, when he left for the Congo, I financed his expedition. It's been 4 years now, and he's never repaid the money advanced, nor did he ever send me my share of the gold he was so sure of finding.
4: But, Mr. Devereaux, something's happened to him. I know it.
3: Oui, many times things happen to white men who go into the jungle in quest of gold. Gold they never find.
4: But Grandfather did find gold. A fortune, I guess.
3: What?
4: About a year ago. It was after that something happened to him. I know he's in terrible trouble someplace.
3: Come into my office, my dear. I want you to tell me all about it. If your grandfather's in some kind of trouble, André Devereaux will help him.
4: He said you were his friend.
3: Mais oui, I am his friend. So he found gold, huh?
4: You see, Grandfather was always the character in the family, wandering all over the face of the earth and having all sorts of strange experiences.
3: I see, Della.
4: Well, Dad and Mother passed away about 6 years ago. After that, Grandfather and I lived together in a tiny cottage.
3: Oh, lovely.
4: Oh, it was nice. But all we had to live on was my small salary as a lower grade teacher. Grandfather wasn't content to let me support him, and I guess he still craved for adventure.
3: So he came to Africa to find a fortune in gold?
4: Yes. First I had his letter from here, the one in which he mentioned you. Then there was a long silence. And at last a letter came saying that he was on his way home. That all the wealth he had accumulated during the years was mine. That he was bringing it to me.
3: So he didn't intend to give me my share?
4: Oh, I'm sure he would have sent it to you. He was very honest.
3: Well, he didn't come home with the gold anyway, I assume.
4: No. I never saw nor heard from him after that. 6 months ago I quit my job. I decided then to come to Africa and find him, or at least learn what had happened to him.
3: I can understand your feeling, my dear Della. André Devereaux will help you in your mission. You and I will find out what has happened to your grandfather. And who can tell, we may also recover the fortune he discovered in the Congo.

0: In civilization, it is difficult to learn about matters that transpired 4 years ago. In the jungle, it is almost impossible. But Della Carter was determined to find out what had happened to her beloved grandfather. And Andre Devereaux had a driving will to get the wealth that Simon Carter had mentioned in his letter. And so the two led their safari deep into the Congo jungle where the old man had last been seen. Their trail led them eventually to the seacoast cabin of the Lord of the Jungle.
1: Could this be it?
2: Yes, this must be the cabin the native mentioned.
3: Boss, we will stop here then.
1: I don't hear anyone inside.
2: It looks deserted, all right. But if this tip doesn't pay off, I don't know where we can go from here.
1: Grandfather's last letter was postmarked Cape Town. Perhaps if we headed in that direction...
2: It might have been carried thousands of miles before it reached the Cape Town post office. And our small safari could never get that far.
1: No, I suppose not. But where else can we head next?
2: We can head back to Bekurata. I've been a fool to invest further money in a lost cause. I've financed your grandfather's expedition, and now I've borne the expenses of this ridiculous safari.
1: But we must go on. Grandfather may be dying. Maybe he's been captured by cannibals or... Oh, please, Audrey, let's...
2: I'm going back to Bekurata. And you're coming with me. You'll earn the money I've spent on this foolishness. Andre Devereaux does not make bad investments.
1: I won't go back with you. You slapped me.
2: And there will be more slaps unless you listen.
4: There will be no more slaps.
5: What? Do not be afraid, young lady.
1: Oh, I thought you were some huge animal.
5: I'm sorry if I frightened you. I am Tarzan.
2: We have been looking for you. I am Andre Devereaux of Bekurata, and this is Della Carter, an American girl.
5: Why did you slap her?
2: It was just a slight misunderstanding, that's all. A Latin temper inflamed by the jungle heat. Actually, we are genuinely fond of each other. Is that not right, ma chérie?
1: Yes, I guess so.
5: I overheard your slight misunderstanding. I was in a tree almost directly overhead. You see, I have grown unused to civilized people, and I planned to remain in hiding until you'd gone away.
2: What made you decide to come down?
5: I have always reacted strongly to man's cruelties and woman's tears.
1: I don't usually cry. It's just that we've come so far, and every lead we followed has gone to nothing, and...
5: From my hiding place in the trees, I heard that you searched for your grandfather.
1: Yes, and some distance from here, we met a native who told us about how you'd saved a man from a wild boar. From the native's description, we thought that the man you saved might have been my grandfather. His name is Simon Carter. Do you know him?
5: Yes, I know Simon Carter.
2: When did you see him last?
5: It was more than a year ago.
2: Where did he go when he left here?
5: Only the jungle can answer that.
2: Did he have gold with him? Did he mention a fortune?
5: I am a man of the jungle, Andre Devereaux. I do not try to disguise my actions or my feelings. I do not like you. And I do not like this cross-examination. Still, because of this girl, you are invited to come inside my cabin. I will tell you what I know of Simon Carter.

0: Then you don't actually know whether he'd found the gold before he arrived here.
1: I have told you all I know. He'd been in the jungle for several years before our paths crossed, and he had gone through many horrible ordeals.
0: Yes, yes, yes. Go on.
1: He rested here for several weeks and then left.
0: Did he have any large sacks or boxes with him?
1: Only a humble carpet bag and a few crude mining tools.
0: The carpet bag? Was it heavy? Heavier than it would have been had it contained only clothing.
1: Yes, it was heavy, but I did not look inside. If it contained gold, that was Simon Carter's business, not mine. And that is the last question I shall answer you.
0: I only meant to...
1: I shall prepare food for you, the young lady, and your bearers, and then you must leave. And Miss Carter... Miss Carter!
0: Gone. She must have... I didn't hear her leave.
1: If she's wandered beyond the edge of the clearing, she... Numa, the lion, preparing for a feast!
2: Tarzan dashed from the cabin, crossed the narrow clearing in a few great leaps, and hurtled himself into the middle level of jungle growth, traveling in the direction from which Numa's roar and the cry of the girl had come. He moved with incredible speed, and although Della had wandered far from the cabin, Tarzan's overhead flight brought him quickly to the place where she stood with her back to a huge rock, facing an enormous, angry lion. And even as Tarzan looked down, the huge lion, tired of toying with its prey, crouched low. Its muscular haunches quivered, and it leaped. But Tarzan was already hurtling through space, his great knife flashing in the air as he dove at the lion. Man and beast were one for a moment, an indistinguishable mass. And then, as the lion shuddered convulsively, Tarzan got to his feet and placed one foot on the dying animal.
3: Saved my life, just as you did my grandfather's.
1: You were very foolish to leave the cabin.
3: I couldn't stand listening to Andre any longer. When we left Becurata, I thought he was being kind, that he wanted to come with me so that he could help in case grandfather was in some kind of trouble. But now...
1: Andre Devereaux is neither a safe nor a suitable companion for you on a long and dangerous safari.
3: I know. I think I'm more afraid of him than I was of that lion. But, well, I have to go on.
1: And I shall come with you. You're not afraid of me, are you?
3: Of course not. I think you'd inspire confidence and trust in anyone.
1: Thank you.
3: With you along, I'm sure we'll find my grandfather. They've never called this a city back home.
1: Well, this is an African city, although Lagos doesn't compare with some of our great cities, of course.
0: Yeah, this office we search for, is this it we are coming to?
1: Yes, if Simon Carter sailed from Lagos, and every report seems to indicate that he did, they'd know all about it here. The Zeban Navigation Company is the only one operating ocean-going ships out of this port.
0: It isn't much to look at, this navigation office.
4: Oh, is there something I can do for you?
1: You are Mr. Zeban?
4: Yes. What do you want?
1: We seek information, Mr. Zeban.
4: Ah, a savage dressed in a leopard skin. Perhaps you'd like to know when the next of my ships is to sail into your jungle.
1: We're trying to find out something about a traveler who may have sailed on one of your vessels.
4: Oh?
0: As closely as we can determine, it was about 6 months ago.
3: They described him perfectly in the last native village we passed, and it was only a few miles from here.
4: Oh, what is the name of the man you want to find out about?
1: Simon Carter.
3: My grandfather. Do you have any record of his sailing?
4: Yes, I remember him. He arrived at the dock only a few moments before the Pride of Lagos sailed. Despite the heavy carpet bag he carried, he ran the entire length of the dock.
0: The carpet bag?
3: Did he sail on the Pride of Lagos?
4: Yes, and it carried 6 other passengers and quite a valuable cargo. Not valuable enough, however, to make salvage operations worthwhile.
1: Salvage operations?
4: The ship went down off the island of San Lorenca. All aboard were lost.
3: It still seems foolish coming out in this boat. Grandfather's dead. We know that now.
0: Yes, and he won't have any more use for the treasure he had in that carpet bag.
1: Bring the boat around a little. The reefs are dangerous here. I know these waters.
3: Tarzan, I really don't want you to dive down to try to recover the treasure. It isn't that important.
0: It is to me. If Tarzan doesn't get it, I'll hire a professional diver. I'll find that carpet bag and the wealthy tools.
1: You see, Della, if we abandon our search, your friend Andre here will continue without us. For the investment of a few mining tools, you'll get all of the treasure your grandfather intended you to have.
3: But deep sea diving is dangerous. I've always heard that. I know you're strong.
0: Look, right below us, the hull of a ship. I hope the anchor will keep us from drifting too far.
3: The water's so clear. I can almost make out the name on the prow.
1: I can see the name. It's the Pride of Lagos, all right.
3: I've never seen such clear water. The ship must be 100 feet down.
1: More than that, I think. 200 feet, perhaps.
0: You can never descend to that depth without a diving suit.
1: I can try.
3: No, Tarzan, it isn't worth risking.
0: Look at him go down, as though he were made of rock.
3: Sometimes Tarzan seems so gentle. With that knife held between his teeth, he seems a complete savage. Do you think he can reach the sunken ship?
0: I hope so. We'll save the expense of a diver. He'd get a lot of money.
3: I can hardly see him now.
0: The water's suddenly cloudy.
3: Something seems to be stirring up the mud on the bottom.
0: I can make Tarzan out now. He's about halfway down.
3: Look, André, look, an octopus!
0: Sacre bleu! It must be 25 feet across!
3: He's got Tarzan!
0: It is the end of the jungle, men.

0: In just a moment, we shall continue with our exciting story of Tarzan. Two of the octopus' thick, slimy tentacles were already wrapped around Tarzan's body, their suckers holding him in like a steel grip. The other undulating arms gradually moved closer. Within a few seconds, they too would encircle the jungle man, squeezing out his life. And the huge devil fish had still another weapon, the poison that would paralyze its victim. Now the water was suddenly cloudy with the poison, but Tarzan fought to overcome it. He struggled upward, gasping for breath. His knife arm struggled free, and one of the tentacles was severed. As they reached the surface, the knife descended again, and the water was red with blood. Now Tarzan was almost unconscious from the poison. But years of jungle training made him strike out with his knife again and again and again. The suckers relaxed now. The remaining tentacles began to lose their strength. Tarzan grasped the side of the boat and pulled himself onto the deck.
1: If he'd been killed, it would have been on my conscience all my life.
2: It was unfortunate his encountering the octopus. If it hadn't been for that, we might have had the treasure by this time.
1: I don't care now if we never get it.
2: If you would sign away any rights in your legacy, perhaps...
3: She's signing nothing.
2: All right. Then as soon as you have regained your breath...
1: He's not going down again. I won't let him.
2: Perhaps you're right, my dear. Suppose you remain here and take care of Tarzan. I will go ashore on the dinghy. Maybe I can find a diver. We can divide the expense equally from our respective shares of the treasure.
1: All right. But do you think you'll find a deep-sea diver on a tiny native island like San Lorenzo?
2: I took the precaution of making inquiries on the mainland. I understand there is a diver there. One with whom I believe I can make a satisfactory arrangement. By your accent, I would judge that you are far from home.
4: I ain't asking you no questions. I don't want you to ask me none, see?
2: But certain things I must know. Your name, for one thing.
4: Just call me Tex.
2: Mais oui, that's enough of a name. And you are an experienced diver?
4: I was one of the top divers in the States until... Well, never mind that. I'm a top-flight diver and I got all the equipment. But I warn you, I'll come high.
2: I will pay you double your established rates, provided you will play ball. I believe that is your American expression for...
4: I get you. But I'm a diver, not no trigger man.
2: If I wanted a certain man shot, it would not be necessary to engage you for the job. I carry a gun and I know how to use it. No, I have a more elaborate plan, of which you shall be a part.
4: Okay, but I want my money first.
2: All right, I shall give you your regular wages now. Later, when the treasure is all mine, you shall get the rest.

0: Here comes Andre. I guess he got his diver. There's another figure in the boat, too.
1: Would a diving suit protect him from another octopus?
0: No, but I doubt that another will enter these waters while the scent of the dead octopus remains.
2: Oh, there! Catch the line!
3: Go ahead, throw it!
4: All right, I've got it.
2: Merci. Drive aboard, Dix.
5: Thanks. Here you are, Mr. Devereaux. I'll give you a hand.
2: Dix, this is Della Carter. Della, this is Tex.
1: I'm glad to know you, Tex.
5: Pleasure's mine, man.
2: And this is Tarzan, the gentleman I was telling you about.
5: Glad to meet you, partner.
0: I'll help you with your heavy equipment here.
5: Well, handle it gentle, pal. That stuff can mean the difference between life and death. In my racket, you learn a lot about both.

0: Tex is coming up now. Gotta keep reeling in that air hose. If it ever gets fouled, he's finished.
1: I'll be careful.
2: Pull him up. You think he has the treasure?
0: We've been down long enough to have a dozen treasures.
2: Help me haul him up. I can't go quickly enough. But he must have the treasure. Help me, Tarzan.
0: But he said to bring him up slowly.
2: I can't wait. It is too exciting.
0: He's almost at the surface now. How far down did the dial say he'd gone?
2: About 120 feet. If the water wasn't so clear.
0: Yeah, he's reached the side of the boat. Help me lift him up.
2: There's nothing in his hands. Here you are, Tex. Now I unfasten your helmet. There.
1: Tex, you look so strange.
3: You brought me up pretty fast.
2: What did you find?
3: I went through most of the cabins. I found the old man you described.
1: You found him?
3: He was in his bunk, ma'am. I'm sure he didn't know what hit him. I don't think he even knew a moment's pain. It ain't a bad way to go.
2: Never mind that. The carpet bag. Did you find it?
3: I seen it all right, but it was lodged under a heavy timber. Too heavy for me to let...
1: What's wrong?
3: A little case of the bends, I reckon, ma'am. Comes from being hauled up too fast.
2: Next time we will raise you to the surface more slowly.
3: There won't be no next time, partner. When you caught a case of the bends, you daresn't risk another dive for a spell.
2: Tarzan, perhaps Tex could tell you how to use the diving equipment.
0: All right, I'll try it.
1: No, Tarzan, please don't.
0: Now we've gone this far, we might as well complete our job.
3: I can tell you exactly where that carpet bag is, Tarzan. With your muscles, you shouldn't have no trouble getting it. No trouble at all.

0: Can you see him, Dix?
1: Nope. Not today. Water's a little clouded this morning.
2: He's been down there an awful long time.
0: He's very strong. Nothing will happen to him.
1: Sure, he's all right, ma'am.
2: It seems to me you've recovered from your bends awfully quickly.
1: What do you mean by crack like that?
0: Tex, he's signaling with the lines.
1: How many pulls?
0: Quack.
1: Speak English.
0: Three times he jerks the lines.
1: He wants to come up.
0: If only there was some way of knowing whether he found the treasure.
2: Why aren't you hauling him up?
0: I'd give my right arm for a telephone system to him. If you had first-class equipment, Tex, we'd be able
1: Shut
0: to...
1: Shut up and turn off the compressor.
2: You're shutting off his air. And you don't intend to pull him up until after he's dead.
0: Keep quiet, or we'll finish you off, too.
2: Oh, no, you won't. Turn that compressor on again.
0: My gun! You stole it out of my cabin!
2: That's right. Now start the compressor and begin hauling Tarzan up right away.
1: He ain't doing nothing of the kind, ma'am.
0: I'll fix you, you son of...
2: Now if I can only get the compressor going and haul Tarzan to the surface.

0: I killed two men, Tarzan. I don't think I can ever forget that.
1: Well, you must try. Remember only that you saved my life. I still can't get over how you managed to work the lines and haul me to the surface.
0: I didn't know I had that much strength either. Are you sure you're all right?
1: Oh, I'm fine. And awfully glad to get out of that weighted suit. Well, shall we see what's in the carpet bag?
0: Yes.
1: Catches. Hurt badly arrested. Oh, there it is.
0: What are those things?
1: Native jewelry, most. Not worth much, I'm afraid.
0: That package there, wrapped in oilskin.
1: Perhaps it contains the wealth he wrote of.
0: The book of quotations and a letter to me. Look.
1: Let's see. To my granddaughter, Della Carter, I leave the accumulation of a lifetime. A few gold dollars, some interesting native jewelry, and a wealth of wisdom which is contained in this collection of quotations.
0: And this is what two men died for.
1: Boiled down, it all amounts to a simple homily. Do not search the world for riches, for a man's treasures are on his own hearth. This is the wisdom I have accumulated during a lifetime, and this wealth of knowledge I leave to you.

0: In just a moment, a word about our next story of Tarzan. Nowhere in Africa is there a land more foreboding than Egypt. Bordered by the blue Mediterranean, the Red Sea, the great Libyan desert, and the inscrutable Sudan, it defies the advance of civilization. And those who ignore the warning of her gods are doomed. In our next story, we relate how Tarzan incurs the curse of the pharaohs.
1: Tarzan, the transcribed creation of the famous Edgar Rice Burroughs, is produced by Walter White, Jr., prepared for radio by Bud Lesser, with original music by Albert Glasser. This is a Commodore production.

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11: No, I don't think so.
10: What about that?
11: No. It's quite nice, though.
10: 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Do you think I might try a piece? I'll have 2 ounces, please.
12: Jacob's, the cream of cream crackers.

0: bring out the Branston. 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
1: Is that proper farmhouse cheddar?
2: No, I don't think so.
1: What about that?
2: No. It's quite nice, though.
1: Is it? Do you think I might try a piece? I'll have 2 ounces, please.
3: Jacob's, the cream of cream crackers.
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They seek him here, they seek him there. Those Frenchies seek him everywhere. Is he in heaven? Is he in hell? That damned elusive Pimpernel.

0: the last place in Paris the citizen Chauvelin and his dread spies might look for the Scarlet Pimpernel was the Cabaret de la Liberté. But just in case, Tony Dewhurst and I had taken the precaution of dressing as a couple of French ruffians, typical patrons of the charming establishment.
1: I'll say one thing for you, Blakeney. You do take me to the most delightful place.
2: It is rather colourful, isn't it?
1: Anyone in this place would cut a man's throat for a sou. Where should we sit?
2: Well, that bench over there, I think.
1: Right beneath that poster?
2: Yes. 10,000 francs reward for the Scarlet Pimpernel.
1: Dead or alive, Your Majesty. How long have you been frequenting this charming establishment?
2: Oh, every evening for the past fortnight. Because I... If only I could get my hands on...
3: Good evening,
2: citizen. If only I could get... They call him Citizen Merry. Incidentally, these cutthroats know me as Citizen Rateau.
1: I heard him address you. Rateau? Now remember that.
2: Better be careful about speaking English from now on.
1: You think he overheard?
2: Hardly. Not in this maelstrom of sound.
1: I don't know. He's looking this way. Rather a searching look, too, I'd say.
2: Well, perhaps the poor chap is just thirsty. Let's find out. Citizen Merry.
3: What do you wish, Citizen Rateau?
2: I would buy wine for another good companion.
3: Voila, I favor such a thing. I have the thirst of the devil himself.
2: Citizen Merry, this is Citizen Ducal, a comrade from Le Mans.
1: Citizen.
3: Citizen. Shall I tell you what you were discussing before when I first entered, citizen?
1: You overheard?
3: It was not necessary to overhear. The Scarlet Pimpernel, huh?
2: What of the Scarlet Pimpernel?
3: You cannot fool me, citizen. You were daydreaming about the possibility of capturing him and reaping the reward, were you not?
2: Yes, of course.
1: Well, very clever of you to know that, Mary.
3: Yeah, I'm not a fool. You were looking up at the reward poster.
2: He does tempt dreams. The glory of catching the rascal and the 10,000 francs when his cursed English head drops into the lap of Madame Guillotine.
3: Citizen Chauvelin is not too generous with his offer. Not when one considers how many times the Pimpernel has been trapped and then, poof, the trap is empty.
2: You are right.
3: I and a few chosen friends might collect a much greater reward for a much simpler task than catching the Pimpernel. If you or comrades would consider 50,000 francs each.
2: Such a sum, dear Mary, could only come from some association with an aristocrat.
3: I see the light of interest in your eyes.
1: You most certainly do. Does this plan of yours concern an aristo?
2: Oui. One could not realize such a sum merely by denouncing an aristo and providing another head for the guillotine.
3: I have a much more appealing plan, both for myself and the aristo. It does not concern the guillotine.
1: You would help this aristo escape?
3: For certain consideration, I have told you the extent to which you might share. Are you interested?
1: It sounds treasonable.
2: We must not judge, Citizen Mary, comrade. Not with such a reward in prospect. After all, even in the New Republic, one must be an opportunist. Eh, Mary?
3: I thought you would see it that way, Rato. A man who acquires gold coins as frequently as you do.
2: Tell us your plan. Who is the aristo?
3: You have heard of the Duchesse Marguerite Satan?
0: I felt myself tense, and I grasped Tony's forearm just in time to stop an involuntary reaction. The Duchesse Marguerite Saint-Anne, a legendary beauty. For months we'd been searching for some sign of her, some way to reach her, and help her escape to the safety of England. But she seemed to have vanished.
1: You know where the woman is, citizen?
3: I have a way of learning her whereabouts.
2: You are certain?
3: Yes.
2: How?
3: A coachman who used to serve her lives in Rue Berthier. He knows her whereabouts.
2: And he will tell you?
3: No, he is loyal to her. But like us, he's also an opportunist. He might change his mind or views for consideration.
2: For how much?
3: 500 francs.

0: He might change his mind or views for consideration.
1: For how much?
0: 500 francs. You could produce that sum, Citizen Rato?
2: I might. When you find the woman, Citizen Marie, what then? Ransom?
0: No. She has no money here. But in England, a fortune. Cash and jewels that she cleverly transferred to friends there before our glorious republic was born with the overthrows of the aristos.
2: You seem very well informed, Citizen Mary.
0: I am.
2: But how do you expect to benefit if her money is in England?
0: I will go there with her, comrade.
2: And when you get there, suppose she refuses to pay your blackmail.
0: She will pay all right. That is the master part of my plan. The part that ensures me and saves her head from the guillotine.
2: I don't know what you mean.
0: It is simple, comrade. I am not attractive, but neither is the guillotine. I will give the lady safe conduct if she will marry me.
2: Marry you? Easy, comrade. Citizen Marie is indeed clever.
0: You like my plan, huh?
2: For 50,000 francs? I like it. Take us to the coachman, Mary.
0: Oh, do you take me for a fool, citizen?
2: You said you know where to find him.
0: Oui, but this knowledge I keep to myself. You merely supply the 500 francs.
2: What assurance do we have that you will deal fairly with us?
0: Oh, have no fear. I will not mind paying you. Even without money, this woman would still appeal to me. Oh, a beautiful aristo. Oh, I saw her often enough with her head held high. She will humble herself before Citizen Mary, though, comrade. She will learn to obey this husband.
2: A delightful bargain.
0: Yes. Are we agreed?
2: Here, 500 in gold. Do not move. I will slip it into your pocket.
0: You are a man of action, Rato. You will not regret our bargain.
2: Let me have your hand on that, Mary.
0: Done, citizen. The grasp of partners. You hold my hand very tightly, Rato.
2: Do I?
0: You are hurting me.
2: Really, citizen?
0: I beg you, please, let go.
2: Very well.
0: Oh, my fingers almost crushed the bone. Why?
2: Just so you would remember our bargain, citizen. When you get the woman, when you are ready to take her from Paris, we go with you.
0: I agree. You did not have to break my hand.
2: Have no fear, citizen. It will not happen again. Unless you forget the bargain. Then you shall feel my hands again. On your throat. You understand?
0: I understand.
3: The scoundrel slipped out into the night, rubbing his crushed hand. But Tony and I followed. Mary led us to a walled house in the Rue Berthier. We went in through the gate, and a few seconds later we scaled the wall and dropped into the shrubs of a small, overlush garden, then made our way toward the dark gray of the house. Behind one heavily curtained window, there was the faint gleam of a lantern. We crept up to it.
4: Be cautious, Blakeney.
3: Leave the caution to them. Here's the window.
4: Can you see anything?
3: Mary's in there, all right. I can see the legs of another man. Must be seated in the corner of the room.
4: There. He's getting up. Look.
3: Yes.
4: It's the Duchess's coachman, all right. I saw him once before.
3: There's the money being passed. He is betraying her right enough.
4: But Judas.
3: Let's join the gentleman. Stand back a bit while I kick in the window.
4: Right.
2: All right, comrade. Do not move.
0: Rato, what is the meaning of this?
2: I prefer to get my information first hand. You, coachman, where is your former mistress, the Duchess Marguerite?
4: I don't know.
0: She has gone, Rato. He no longer knows.
2: Is that why you gave him the money?
3: Tell me quickly, coachman, or I'll snap your neck as though you were guillotined.
2: Please, do not harm me. She is...
0: What is that?
2: Soldiers! Quickly, back the way we came.
5: Too late, they're coming this way.
6: All inside it are commanded not to move. You are under arrest in the name of the Republic.

0: German. Soldiers have swarmed into the courtyard surrounding the house. As a few of them tried to press their way through the window I had broken, I picked up Citizen Levy and hurled him at them bodily. They staggered back under the impact. The coachman is gone.
1: He's run for it.
0: Right into their arms, I'll wager. Let's get out of here.
1: How?
0: Grab one of the lanterns. Head to the upper part of the house.
1: Right. Come on, there's a stairway back here.
0: Soldiers are trying to smash the front door. Will we be trapped up here?
2: No.
0: I spotted a large tree at the back of the house outside the garden wall. The upper branches touch the attic of the house if we can find the window. There goes the door. They'll be coming up after us. Then they'll be coming through fire. Throw the lantern down the stairs.
1: Good thought.
0: Here goes. Excellent shot. Come on, through this door. This house is old, Blakeney. It's going up like tinder.
2: Well, we're not going up with it. There's our window.
0: All right, Tony. You first. Quite a jump to that branch, but here goes. Tony made his leap, and I was just a shade behind him. We scrambled quickly to the ground outside the wall and hugged the protecting shadow, tinged with orange, from the flickering flames of the house we had so suddenly vacated.
1: She's really burning. What now?
0: Well, this fire will attract a good-sized crowd around the courtyard gate. Look, lanterns are being lit in other houses.
1: We'd better get out of here.
0: We can't.
1: Why not?
0: Those soldiers had information about the Duchesse Marguerite Saint-Anne, just as Mary did. They were after that coachman, too. Well, if they have him, and they must, he'll tell her whereabouts to save his own skin.
1: Then we've got to get that coachman away from them.
0: Yes. And we're going to have to gamble to do it. Look, you know where to round up the rest of the league?
1: Yes. Fuchs poses as a flower merchant in the Rue Matignon.
0: And Harding begs near the Porte Montmartre. And Kunstedt is a clerk right within the police barracks in the Place Pigalle. Well, the others are in or around the Richelieu Inn.
1: I'll find them.
0: Well, do it quickly. Now, once you round them up, go immediately to the old house we've used as a hideout in the Rue Robert. Secrete yourselves and wait until I bring the soldiers and the coachman with me.
1: What? How the devil do you expect to accomplish that?
0: Quite simply, old boy. I'm going to walk up and invite them.
1: You're going to let Mary see and identify you?
0: Why not?
1: It's madness, Blakeney.
0: Not if it works. Look, this fire will keep them here for a while. Go at once. I should be able to give you a half-hour start, and perhaps I can delay another half-hour with them. Just you make certain that the league is in the old house on the Rue Robert within the hour. Tony slipped through the gathering crowd and was gone. I waited, counting each minute, until the fire burned to embers and the soldiers seemed ready to leave. Then I pushed my way forward to where an officer held Mary and the coachman. Mary's eyes grew wide as he saw me. Then he pointed to me and screamed.
3: Here he is! Here is the man I called you out!
4: He's that man!
5: Seize
4: him!
5: No, citizen! And hang me! What is the meaning of this outrage?
3: You dare to speak of outrage, citizen Rambo?
5: Citizen Mary, what are you doing here? Why are you being held by these comrades?
4: You do not know why we hold him.
5: But how could I know? I was but this moment attracted by the crowd and the fire as I was walking.
3: He lies! I tell you he was within the house with me! Ask the coachman!
4: Coachman! Is this the truth?
6: Yes. He burst in upon us as Citizen Mary and I were planning to deliver the Duchesse Marguerite Saint-Anne into the hands of the Republic.
5: What a lie. I swear it. I was not within this house with them. I have not even seen Citizen Mary for 3 days.
3: He was with me this very evening at the Cabaret de la Liberté. A score of citizens saw us there.
5: But that is impossible. I tell you, for the past 3 days, until an hour ago, I have kept myself locked within my own quarters.
4: A very strange alibi, citizen. Why would you lock yourself up so?
5: Because I was paid to do so.
4: Paid to do so?
5: Oui. Even now I should be there. But I was stifling. I ventured out for a walk in the night air.
3: Rato, how can you tell such a fantastic story?
5: But it is true.
4: Who would pay you for such a ridiculous thing? And why?
5: Citizen, would you question a man's reason for paying you a gold coin each day simply for remaining in confinement?
4: Who paid you such a sum?
5: Some stupid English aristo. He... Oh, mon Dieu, what have I done?
4: What is it, citizen? Speak up.
5: No, no. It could not be.
3: What are you up to, Rato? Uh-huh.
5: He said he was playing a joke on some friends. I did not think. He imitated my voice to perfection, made himself look as I do, dressed as I do. And even Mary could not tell the difference between us.
3: An Englishman dressed as you? Oh, it could only be one. The Scarlet Pimpernel.
5: I did not know. How could I know?
4: That will not matter when your head rolls under the guillotine for aiding him. You are under arrest. In the name of the Republic.
5: No, do you want me to die? I beg you, citizen officer, give me a chance.
4: I don't
5: see. A chance for me and glory for yourself.
4: Glory?
5: I can lead you to him.
4: What?
5: I know where the Englishman hides. I followed him one night.
4: What?
7: I swear it. Come with me. Bring Mary and the coachman to identify the man who falsely poses as Rateau. And I swear, I will show you the Scarlet Pimpernel.
0: The officer hesitated for a fleeting moment, but lured the reward and personal glory brought the hard lines of avarice into his face. He barked a command to his squad, and we started the march toward the Rue Robert. The house was in darkness when we entered. If Tony and the other members of the League of the Scarlet Pimpernel had arrived, they were well hidden.
1: All right, Citizen Watteau. My men are ready. For your sake, I hope the Pimpernel is in our trap.
7: I assure you, you may find yourself face to face with him at any moment.
1: You seem very gay for a man who may die.
7: And you seem very grim for one who may not.
1: Huh?
7: I said, we should go down that stair. He sleeps in the wine cellar. If you and your men slip down quietly, you may take him by surprise.
1: We will slip down quietly, citizen, never fear. And to ensure that, you too will be quiet. You will go before me with my pistol in your back.

0: felt the hard muzzle of his pistol against my spine. He pushed me silently toward the stairs, and we started the descent. At the bottom, the soldiers moved cautiously about in the darkness. It seemed an empty darkness. But if Tony and the others were there, the first sign of action would trip the trigger of the gun being held against me. I had to gamble for my life. I fell suddenly to my knees, and the officer tripped over me as the pistol blasted through his ear. I was upon him like a cat as the rest of the League of the Scarlet Pimpernel came to life and the battle began.
1: Tony! Tony! Come over this way! As soon as I remove this obstacle!
2: You all right, Blakeney?
0: Top notch. Leave the fight to the others. Mary and the coachman are upstairs with two guards. Let's get them.
2: Right.
0: Stairs are this way.
3: If you had moved down there without a signal from me, the League would have been in the market for a new leader.
2: That's why I always wait, especially in the dark. Guards up here have probably heard that row down below. They may have bolted.
0: Well, we'll soon know. They should be just outside the front door.
1: Good heavens, Blakeney. Look!
0: There were three men there. The coachman and two of the guards. But they were lying on the ground in grotesque heaps. Miri was nowhere in sight. With one thought, Tony and I sprang to the side of the stricken coachman. Even as I raised his head, his eyes were growing dull and fixed.
4: Miri did it.
2: How, ma'am?
4: Knife. Soldiers heard something from the house. They turned their backs on us. Miri.
0: Did you tell Miri where the Duchess is hiding?
4: Oui. I did not mean to betray her, but hunger can be stronger than honor.
0: Tell me where she is. You must tell me.
4: The basement of 25 Rugilia. She poses as a seamstress.
0: Good man. All right, Tony. Take him.
2: But I'm going with you.
0: Not now. Stay and see that nobody comes out of that building except our own men. Have the others bound. Take any official passes you can find on the officer in charge. We'll need them later to get our charge out of Paris.
2: Where will I meet you?
0: At Calais. Later. I'll send the lady to you. Get a flower cart for the colour and meet her at the beginning of the Rue de Rivoli. Leave by the gate to Le Mans. Then circle outside the city and take her to the coast. You know where the ship lies. Good luck.
2: Why can't you come too?
0: Because I have a score to settle with a man with a knife. Citizen Mary. I raced through the street toward Rue Guillard and found the house where the Duchess was in hiding. I crouched against the side of the building and peered through a small crack in the basement window. Citizen Mary had arrived first. I could see him leering at a beautiful and proud but terror-stricken woman.
5: I offer you freedom from the guillotine, mademoiselle.
6: I would not marry such as you.
5: Oh, I will give you a chance to reconsider after we are out of Paris. I have horses waiting at the rear of the house. Unless you wish me to call the soldiers, dress for travel, and come out within 5 minutes.
0: Mary left by the only door leading to the rear of the house. As the frightened woman stared after him, I pushed the window open and dropped into the room.
2: Do not cry out, Duchess. I'm here to help you.
6: I've just had an offer of help from another such as you.
0: Not quite as I, dear girl, and my offer is less involved.
6: You are not a French commoner?
0: No. Rather English, to be truthful.
6: The Scarlet Pimpernel. I seem to know you.
0: We danced together once when you visited my country. A birthday party for the Prince of Wales.
6: But in your disguise, I do not recognize you.
0: Which is as it should be. Even though we danced there again one day, and I hope we will soon. Now you must trust me. Do as I say.
6: But a ruffian waits outside the door.
0: I know. I'll handle him. As soon as I give you certain instructions, you will leave by the window through which I so rudely entered, join my men. They'll see you to safety.
6: The beast who waits for me also offered safety, but at a horrible price.
0: Don't worry about him. He shall have both his price and his bride. I instructed her about the rendezvous, helped her through the window, and saw her slip into the night. Then I took a woman's cloak and threw a shawl over my head and went out through the rear of the house where Mary waited.
5: So, you have changed your mind, pretty one. Being the bride of Citizen Mary will not be so bad, eh?
0: That all depends on who you expect the bride to be, Citizen Mary.
5: Who are you?
0: You knew me as Citizen Rateau. Others call me...
2: The Scarlet Pimpernel.
5: Pimpernel?
2: Your bride is waiting, Nell. They call her Madame Death.
5: Madame Death, eh? Perhaps, monsieur, she waits for you.
2: The moon glinted on the night as he sprang from me. I slipped the cloak from my shoulders, and we clashed together. His foul breath came hoarse and evil as we struggled for the knife.
5: I'm going to kill you, monsieur.
2: You seem to forget we shook hands before, without a knife but you.
5: My hand.
2: It's your knife. Too bad you can't let go of it. Mary. Perhaps among the dead, you'll find what you never found with the living. Liberty, equality, fraternity.

0: really, my dear Duchess, I'm getting so frightfully bored with our dances. You doing anything new over in Paris?
1: I'm afraid aristocrats are doing very little dancing in France these days, Sir Percy. Things are rather different from the way they are here in London.
0: Oh, yes, yes. You must pardon me. It all seems so far away, you know, such a nuisance. Had quite a trying time escaping from there, didn't you?
1: I never would have. It hadn't been for...
0: Yes?
1: A man, Sir Percy. A man like no other man. The Scarlet Pimpernel.
0: Oh, bother the Scarlet Pimpernel. Is that why you've been looking about so while we've been dancing?
1: Yes. He might even be here, but nobody seems to look as I know he would look.
0: Oh, isn't that a shame?

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3: Okay, this is Hop Harrigan coming in.
1: Yes, it's America's ace of the airwaves, coming in for another transcribed episode in the adventures of Hop Harrigan.
4: Gang, you've all read and heard a lot about those mysterious flying saucers which have been sighted all over the country. Well, don't be surprised if someday you see one yourself, because the Navy has a plane that is a dead ringer for the reported saucers. It's the XF-5U, a flying wing nicknamed the Flying Pancake. And it's very easy to see how the ship got its name. All it takes is one look. During the war, it was a mystery ship. All of its flight details were kept top secret. But a lot of people got a look at the Pancake while it was being tested on the East Coast. Its strange design and gigantic propellers started a great deal of comment. Well, now the lid's off and we have all the lowdown on it. The most amazing thing about the flying wing is its ability to go backwards without any trouble at all or stand still in the air, if the pilot so wishes. It can even land while going at 0 miles an hour. In other words, all it has to do to land is go straight down. Sounds exactly like a helicopter, doesn't it? And that's right, the principles are the same. The plane can go forward as well as backward. Its cruising speed is somewhere around 400 miles an hour, though the Navy is still working on it, trying to improve it in every way possible. The firm which built the ship for the government is doing the testing now, as they did during the war. Biggest news on this flying wing is that it may soon be turned out for private owners. At the start, the inventor wanted it to be a light private ship, and when the war came, all that changed, the Navy took over. Well, now that it's peacetime again, inventor Zimmerman has an eye on the civilian market. We'll be back to tell you more, so don't forget to listen. And now to our story. Under suspicion of murder, Hop and Tank fought to solve the riddle of the ghostly Avengers to clear themselves, as well as help their friend, Paul Conroy. But when two of Paul's pilots lost their lives as the result of a collision in midair, Hop still wasn't convinced the crash was caused by a German fighter plane reported by the pilot just before the fatal collision. Concluding their investigation at the scene of the wreck, they climbed back into the Beechcraft for the return flight to New Orleans. The field was short, and after gaining a bare minimum of speed, Hop pulled back the stick sharply to clear a high-wire fence, but the plane did not respond. Throttle wide open, it hugged the ground, heading straight for the fence.
5: Come on, get her up, or we'll plow into that fence. She doesn't answer the control.
6: Cut the switch, step on the brake. It's too late.
5: Tank, give me full flaps.
6: Flaps, roger.
5: Now, pray, fellas. Pray.
7: We're going in again.
6: Where?
7: Straight ahead. That feels pretty level. Hold tight. Closing the throttle.
5: Steady. Steady. Easy does it, baby. Don't drop out from under me.
6: Touchdown. Tank, sit still.
5: Okay. We're safe.
6: Nice going, boy.
5: Well, a little rough, but at least we're in one piece.
7: Phew. Now, let's find out what happened. Go on, Tank. Pile out.
6: Roger. I don't understand why the ship wouldn't answer the controls.
7: Neither do I. That's what we're going to find out. Tank.
6: Yeah?
7: Give me a check. Ailerons operating?
6: Yeah, fine.
7: Rudder?
6: Uh-huh. Force the stick back and forth.
7: Well?
6: The elevators ain't moving an inch. Looks to me like something's wrong with the cable. I'm going to sleep.
7: Come on, Paul.
6: Right. Well, how could it be the cable? Didn't you test the controls before we took off?
7: Of course I did. How about a tank? Find anything?
6: I'll say I did. Get a load of this.
7: What? What? The cable's broken.
6: Broken my hind foot. Look again.
7: I get it.
6: What is it, Hop? Let me see.
7: Cable was cut. all but two or three strands. And they snapped when I pulled up sharp to clear the fence.
8: Great Scott, what in the world could have happened? Cable was all right when we landed here, wasn't it?
6: Sure it was. I bet my eye teeth on it.
8: Well, then who'd want to do it? Certainly not the state trooper or the people standing around the wreck.
6: Hey, wait a minute.
7: What's the matter, Tank?
6: I remember. Now I remember who the guy was I saw. And do the pieces fit?
7: Oh, who was it?
6: Martin. Martin.
7: Who's he?
6: The pilot who quit on Paul the first night we got into New Orleans. The guy who wouldn't take the DC-3 up to Richmond.
7: Thank you, sure?
6: I'm positive. What would he be doing here?
7: The wreckage of the transport's here, isn't it?
8: You mean he's mixed up in this?
6: Well, if he ain't, I'm a monkey's uncle. And 100 to 1, he knows about the busted strap and the DC-3 we took up.
7: A cut strap and a cut cable. His trademark.
8: Well, come on. Let's go get him.
7: No, he must have seen us come down safely and beat it. Tank, can you fix the cable?
6: Sure, I can splice in a new section in no time.
7: Okay, get to work. Now, finally, we have a definite lead. And we're not going to waste any time following it.
4: Working swiftly and skillfully, the lumbering mechanic completes the repair work in short order. And 20 minutes later, the boys are successfully airborne. Flying throttle wide open, they reach Shreveport within an hour and land to refuel. Then, holding a steady course southwest, they reach New Orleans late in the afternoon, where Bert Craig, one of Paul's partners, meets them in front of the Ace Flying Service hangar.
9: Well, did you find out anything?
8: Plenty.
9: Do we have Martin's home address in our files?
8: Martin? What do you want with him?
6: We got an idea. He's the rat who's behind everything.
9: Oh, but why?
7: Tank spotted him at the wreckage of the transport.
6: Yeah, and he got a little fancy with our elevator cables. Same kind of a job he did on the cargo strut.
9: Oh, I can't believe it. Why would he do anything like that?
8: That's exactly what we want to find out. He left a forwarding address, didn't he?
9: Well, I'm not sure.
8: Well, he must have. We're supposed to send him a check for his last week's pay.
9: Huh. Well, maybe it's on the desk somewhere. Come on, we'll have a look.
6: Jumping Jenny's.
7: Tank, what's the matter?
6: Look who's standing in front of the office.
8: Oh, why, it's Inspector Fry.
9: Oh, sorry. I meant to tell you right away. He's been waiting for you two boys.
6: What's he want now?
7: Take it easy, fella. Don't get riled up.
6: Don't get riled up when he's trying so hard to pin a murder rap on
7: us. Don't talk nonsense, fella. He's only trying to do his job.
6: Well, why don't he leave us alone?
8: Take it easy. He'll hear you. Afternoon, Inspector.
10: Oh, good afternoon, Mr. Conroy.
7: Hello, Inspector. You looking for us?
10: Yes, Mr. Harrigan. I got a little worried. Thought you might have decided not to come back.
6: Listen, wise guy. We ain't got no reason to run away.
10: I'm glad of that, Mr. Tinker. Shall we go inside?
9: Sure. Go right ahead.
10: Oh, thank you.
9: Would you rather we waited outside?
10: Perhaps we should.
9: Oh, no. Not at all.
10: Mind if I sit down? Doing a little running around today. Kind of tired.
9: Oh, well, take that chair. It's the most comfortable one.
10: Oh, thank you. Well, your trip proved satisfactory?
7: Yes, we got a couple of leads.
10: Mr. Harrigan, a word of warning. Playing detective is apt to get you into trouble.
6: We ain't playing, chum. We got a job to do. If you got something to say to us, spill it and stop wasting our time.
7: Hey, easy, Tank.
10: Mr. Tinker, I happen to have a job to do, too, and my time is just as valuable as yours.
6: Okay, then. Let's get down to brass tacks.
10: Gladly. I checked the fingerprints we found in Moran's room. You know, he was a murdered mechanic.
6: Yeah, we know.
10: With those, we took a view last night.
6: So what? Must have found a lot of them.
10: Yes, we did. On the chest of drawers, the closet doorknob, everywhere.
7: I told you we were looking around, sir.
10: I even found your prints on Moran's wallet, Mr. Harrigan.
7: That's right.
10: Rather odd, don't you think? Most people finding a dead body wouldn't touch it.
7: I told you we were looking for clues.
10: Oh, yes, of course. But there was something you didn't tell me.
7: What?
10: Ever seen this before?
6: It's the busted cargo strap.
10: Oh, you recognize it?
7: Yes, sir. Moran was going to tell us who cut it.
6: How'd you get it anyhow?
10: I found it in the apartment.
6: Oh, must have dropped out of my pocket.
10: Oh, really? Could it have dropped around Moran's throat?
7: What do you mean?
10: Mr. Harrigan, this is how the murder was committed. Moran was strangled with this strap.
4: Dangling the broad webbed strap before the startled eyes, Inspector Fry watches Hop and Tank coldly, impassively. The boys are completely bewildered. With this damaging piece of evidence, they're again in very serious trouble. We'll bring you the climax of today's episode in just a moment. Tell you about the Navy's flying wings and how they soon may be on the civilian market. Just imagine them speeding through the air or else just standing still as if held up by an invisible giant. Then you see the pancakes settle softly to the earth, landing almost on a dime. With a ship like that, you don't need an airport, just a smooth little piece of land. If and when the pancake comes out on the market, it won't be such a strange sight to see one of them landing in your own backyard. Now, all this sounds pretty easy when we talk about it, but believe me, the inventor, Charles Zimmerman, worked on his model for a long time before he got a break. He started out 14 years ago, in 1933. At that time, he designed the flying wing, but it was turned down because it was too far ahead of the times. But Zimmerman wasn't going to give up so easily. He worked all of his spare time with two friends, and by 1935 he had a working model of his wing. But it wouldn't fly. The engine was no good. But he was still determined to prove that his ship could fly. So in the fall of 1936, he built a rubber-powered model, and sure enough, it did fly. Then he took his plans to a research council. They encouraged him, told him to try his luck with an air manufacturer. Finally, in 1937, he joined the Volt Company and went to work on his now famous ship. He says the pancake will do better than the helicopter, and at the same time will cost less to run. Zimmerman says the cost can be brought down to 5 cents a mile at the economical cruising speed of 200 miles per hour. And that's not far away from what it costs to run an automobile. Charles Zimmerman kept trying again and again after each failure, and he finally won out. Remember, gang, you won't win if you don't try. And also remember, America needs flyers. And now back to our story. Returning to New Orleans, Hop and Tank are met at the airport by Inspector Fry, the police detective in charge of the Moran case. Showing them a broken cargo strap, which they readily identified, he then informed them,
11: "This is how the murder was committed. Moran was strangled with this strap."
12: "I couldn't have been."
8: "You're nuts.
12: Inspector, you're making a big mistake."
11: "My laboratory doesn't make mistakes, Mr. Conroy."
12: "Well, then you think Harrigan and Tinker really murdered Moran."
8: "Hey, Bert, wait a minute."
12: "Oh, I'm sorry. I didn't mean it that way."
11: "We didn't murder nobody. I don't know how that strap got there, but we didn't use it on Moran.
12: The fingerprints are all over it, Mr. Tinker."
11: "Sure they are. I must have lost it before we went to his room."
12: "Inspector, be reasonable, will you? We came down here to help Paul find out what was wrong with his airline. Why should we murder a mechanic, a man we didn't even know?"
11: "Well, that's the only thing that bothers me, Mr. Harrigan. Frankly, if I could find a suitable motive, I'd take you down to headquarters now."
12: "Yeah, I bet you would. How come you're being so good to us all of a sudden? Why don't you take us anyhow? That's what you could use, ain't it? A couple of fall guys."
11: "All right, Tank, control yourself, will you? Inspector Fry's only trying to do his job."
12: "Then why don't he do it right?"
11: "Mr. Tinker, you have quite a temper, haven't you?"
12: "So what?"
11: "I was thinking. Suppose you had discovered that Moran himself had cut the strap in your plane. Your reaction would have been quite violent, wouldn't it?"
12: "Wait a minute, Inspector."
11: "Yes, with a strap in your hand, who knows? Yes, a temper like yours might easily lead to murder."
12: "Inspector, he didn't do it, I tell you."
11: "And you, of course, being his best friend, would cover up for him. What an interesting theory, don't you think?"
12: "Sure, but it ain't the truth."
11: "Well, we'll see about that. Mr. Tinker, if I were you, I'd watch my step. Yes, I'd watch my step very carefully."
4: At the police detective's calm, measured words, Hop's blood runs cold. Suddenly he feels hemmed in, trapped by a chain of circumstantial evidence, evidence which threatens to engulf them completely in a charge of murder. Gang, the riddle of the ghostly Avengers takes a new and fantastic turn in our next episode, so be sure to listen. Tune in and fly with Hop Harrigan, America's ace of the airwaves. So long, Hop. We'll be seeing you same time, same mutual station. Hop Harrigan is a transcribed copyrighted feature appearing in All American Comics magazine.

0: Well, come in, Smithers. What is it? Speak up, boy. Orange juice.
1: No, sir. New Kellogg's Rise and Shine.
0: Hey, fiendish.
1: And look at this, sir.
0: No peel, no pips, and it's got vitamin C. Well, Smithers, I suppose this is it.
1: What are you doing, sir?
0: Thank you, Governor. Wife and three pips to support. Thank you.
2: New Kellogg's Rise and Shine. Now tastes as good as orange juice.
0: Well, come in, Smithers. What is it? Speak up, boy. Orange juice.
1: No, sir. New Kellogg's Rise and Shine.
0: Hey, fiendish.
1: And look at this, sir.
0: No peel, no pips, and it's got vitamin C. Well, Smithers, I suppose this is it.
1: What are you doing, sir?
0: Thank you, Governor. Wife and three pips to support. Thank you.
2: New Kellogg's Rise and Shine. 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
3: Special Agent M reporting for duty.
1: Agent M, I came to this country to attend the military trial of Aviation Lieutenant Yardland. As you know, Yardland is still in custody, but the trial has been postponed. That is why I have sent for you and Miss Durrell. The military authorities are not completely satisfied. We now have reason to believe that Yardland was used by someone. More information about the aviation field located here is still leaking out. Here are the records of the case. Study them and investigate. That's all, Agent M.
0: That night, Agent M and his assistant Yvonne studied the mass of evidence collected against the young lieutenant. After several hours, M threw the papers on the table in his study.
3: Finished, Ivan?
4: Yes.
3: Then let's catalog our findings. We know that Lieutenant Yardland has an excellent record. He was arrested on information from an unknown source. The search of his rooms uncovered undeveloped photographic film which had been exposed. When developed and printed, this film proved to be pictures of new airplane plans, of hangars and of the airfield here.
4: M, call it a woman's intuition if you like, but I believe he is innocent. Look at the facts. The evidence might have been planted.
3: Yes.
4: The boy was raised in the traditions of the military service. His father was an officer before him and was killed in action during the war.
3: That might have embittered the boy.
4: Oh, I don't believe it. Look at his record.
3: I have. But let's go on. He has no relatives except a sister who is married to a doctor and lives here.
4: I'd like to talk to him.
3: Perhaps we will later. Yvonne, I'm going out. I need more information when I get it. I'll let you know our next...

0: M. called on Yardland's brother officers and learned that since his arrest, Yardland was bitter about his family. We again join Agent M. and Yvonne as their car stops outside the military prison the following afternoon.
1: All right, Yvonne. Here's your pass. The officer in charge expects you. You'll have no trouble.
2: Why can't I go in under my own name, Em? After all, the minute the lieutenant sees me...
1: I want you to use her name, Yvonne. I want you to watch his reactions when you tell him that you can help him.
2: Oh, all right.
1: He may think that you're a spy. Good luck. While you're here, I'm going to call on a sister. We may have something when we compare notes later. All ready?
2: Yes.
1: I'll meet you back at my room. Again, good luck. Play your part well.

0: Within the military prison, Yvonne waited in a small reception room while the young lieutenant was brought to her.
1: Come on to see her, Yadlin. Come along.
2: Who is it?
1: Your sister. Come on.
2: I do not want to see her. Tell her to leave me alone.
1: You'll have to tell her that yourself. In here. You left 5 minutes with her.
3: You are Lieutenant Yadlin.
2: Are you? Where's Hilda?
3: She's not here, Lieutenant. I took the liberty of using her name to come and see you. You don't mind, do you?
2: Why are you?
3: That isn't important. I can help you if you're willing to talk to me.
2: They sent you, didn't they?
3: They?
2: Oh, you know who I mean. I know who took the pictures. I know why he left them in my rooms, too. Tried to get me to help him. When I refused, he got thinking that perhaps I might talk. I'll go back and tell Hilda that she wins again. I'll protect her. And tell her that I hope someday she'll find out I was right.
3: Lieutenant, I don't know what you're talking about. I came here to help you.
2: Tell them I don't want any help from enemy spies. And I will not see you if you come back. Tell the guard who you are. I don't care if they do find out who sent you.
3: The guard already knows who I am, Lieutenant. I am Yvonne Durell, assistant to Special Agent M.
2: You're the Secret Service woman. You tricked me. You posed as a spy. Look, you've got to listen to me. I didn't mean what I said.
1: All right, Yardon. Time's up. Come along.
2: Wait, I must talk to her.
1: Time's up.
2: Please, I...

0: While Ivan talked with Lieutenant Yardland, Agent M interviewed his sister. Fortunately, he found her alone when he called.
1: Yes?
2: I am Special Agent M. You are Lieutenant Yardland's sister?
1: Yes. What do you want?
2: I'd like to ask you a few questions. May I come in?
1: I suppose so. What do you want?
2: Is your husband home?
1: No. What do you want? We have told everything we know. We cannot help Paul. He would not let us anyway.
2: You were not on friendly terms with your brother?
1: He never came to see us, if that is what you mean.
2: Why?
1: Because he did not like us, I guess. I am sorry for him, but when does his trial come up?
2: I notice you're packing. You want to get away before the trial started?
1: That is not true. My husband is sending me to his home. Oh, won't you ever stop asking questions? You do not know what Paul's arrest has meant to me. I want to get away until the trial. That is why I am packing. I'm going to my husband's home tonight. Now, please go.
2: Oh, I'm sorry. I merely wanted to find out where you were going. Emma, my throat is dry. I wonder if you'd let me have a glass of water before I leave.
1: Water?
2: Yes, if you don't mind.
1: Why, yes, of course. I am sorry I was upset. You must understand.
2: I think I do.
1: Thank you. If you will wait a moment now, I will get the water. Here is your drink. It is not very cold.
2: Thank you.

0: A few minutes later, Ivan stood at Agent M's shoulder as he worked in his photographic darkroom.
1: All right, Ivan. Snap off the light. Now, watch closely as I drop this film in the developer.
2: All right. M, something is coming out.
1: Yes. Can you see what it is?
2: There doesn't seem to be anything but lines.
1: Those are pictures of blueprints, Ivan. While the lieutenant's sister was getting me a glass of water, I took this film out of the camera she was packing. Look now. These are pictures of airplane plans, Ivan.
2: Then the lieutenant knew when he said, "Tell Elder I'll protect her."
1: He at least suspected. Come on, Ivan. We're going back to her house and make an arrest. I hope we're not too late.

0: It was night when Agent M and Yvonne returned to the house. They stopped their car a block away and approached on foot. A light was burning in one of the windows. Yvonne and M looked in, then made their way around to the back door.
1: I'm going to try and get in without attracting any attention. Now, these are ordinary locks. One of my pass keys may work. Keep your gun ready while I try.
2: I've got it. Any luck?
1: Yes, this one works. I close it all. This must be the kitchen. Now, keep just behind me. Yes, it's a telephone.
3: Hello? This is Dr. Zorovitz. Good. I hope you would call soon. My wife is on her way. Yes. Go to her tomorrow morning. She knows you are a friend of mine. Ask to borrow my camera. There is a roll of film in it. Yes, that is all. Goodbye.
1: Put up your hands, Dr. Zorovitz.
3: What is the meaning of this? Who are you?
1: It means you're trapped, Doctor.
3: What are you talking about?
1: You'd blame her. You sent your wife across the border into your own country tonight. But there was no film in the camera she packed. I took that film this afternoon.
3: Whatever pictures my wife has are hers, not mine. I do not know what you are talking about.
1: I think you do. Even though you knew your brother-in-law, Lieutenant Yardman, didn't like you and opposed your marriage to his sister, you tried to use him in your spy work. He was trapped on your evidence when you refused to help him. And now you've attempted to use your wife. You tried to send her out of the country tonight with film in which were pictures of new airplane plans.
3: It is a lie!
1: And perhaps you'd like to explain that telephone call we just overheard. Keep your hands up.
2: Look at him!
1: Special Agent M reporting, K-7. My investigating is complete. Dr. Zorovitz was the spy responsible for the theft of military secrets. He was Lieutenant Yardman's brother-in-law. He implicated Lieutenant Yardman when Yardman refused to accept him or help him in any way. But Yardman and his sister are innocent. Case closed.

0: There have been many cases where spies have planted evidence which brought about the conviction of innocent people and thus drew attention away from themselves. The fact that Dr. Zabit was willing to use his own wife shows how contemptible are those who work against peace.
1: Well, come in, Smithers. What is it? Speak up, boy. Orange juice.
2: No, sir. New Kellogg's Rise and Shine.
1: Hey, finish.
2: And look at this, sir.
1: No peel, no Pepsin. It's got vitamin C. Well, Smithers, I suppose this is it.
2: What are you doing, sir?
1: Thank you, Governor. Wife and three peps to support. Thank you.
3: New Kellogg's Rise and Shine. Now tastes as good as orange juice.
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Log entry, the catch Scarlet Queen. Position, 132 degrees 6 minutes west, 25 degrees 15 minutes north. Gyro compass course 275. Winds fresh, sky fair. Remarks, departed island of Muninjima at 4:15 p.m. after unlodged movement of vessel. Reason for move, the Spaniard and the Lascar pirates.

0: It was mid-afternoon, 15 days after we dropped the Hawaiian chain behind us, that we raised on the horizon the mountain peaks of Muninjima and our appetite for cool, sweet water and fresh fruit. The island lies some 500 miles east-northeast from the Bonin Group and had served as a Japanese base during the war. My pre-war charts, due to Jap secrecy, were incomplete and inaccurate. But just before sunset, when we stood around the southern tip, we did find the anchorage shown on them. It was a small half-moon bay protected by a line of breakers foaming in over a barrier reef. A little north of the center of the reef was our pass, wide enough for the Queen to slip through with good steerage way, friendly currents, and a light hand at the wheel. The water over the side took on a shallow look as we approached under power, and Gallagher went to the bow with a hand lead to measure the depth. He heaved the lead and line forward, and his readings came rolling back.
1: 5 mark! 5!
0: 5 fathoms, leaving a few to spare between keel and bottom.
1: Water left! 5!
0: But shallowing to less than 5 as we closed on the pad.
1: 5 deep! 4!
0: 4.5 fathoms, and the teeth of the coral started to show through the white froth of surf. And the currents washing back from it took the bow of the Queen from port and pushed.
1: 5 mark! 4! Easy, skipper, easy!
0: I fought the wheel, and for a moment the scarlet figurehead seemed to rest on the reef. And then her head swung into the narrow channel. The shoulders of the reef swirled by us on each side.
1: No bottom at 15! No bottom at 15!
0: We were in to deep, quiet water. After our anchors were secured to the sandy bottom, Gallagher and I dropped into our dinghy and rowed toward a small pier that jutted out from the beach. At water level, we were able to see a cluster of half a dozen tin-roofed frame buildings set back from the shore and shaded by a grove of banyans and cocoa palms. We shipped our oars, started to make fast when we heard footsteps on the pier above us. I looked up, straight into the muzzle of a .30-caliber rifle. A single watery china blue eye looked at me from behind the sights.
2: Go back to your ship.
0: Wait a minute. My ears stuffed up, or did you say go back to our ship?
2: Get your ship out of the bay. You are welcome here.
0: We need stores. This is no social call. We need water and fresh fruit, or we wouldn't have stopped.
3: He's drunk, skipper. Here, let me take that pop gun away from him.
0: Wait a minute, Red. I think he means it. I think he's trying to... Red! Red, are you hit?
3: No. But you're right, skipper. He does mean it. The guy's stark raving nuts.
4: And so Mutual continues The Voyage of the Scarlet Queen, written by Gil Dowd and Bob Tolman, and starring Elliot Lewis. The Scarlet Queen, proudest ship to sail the seas, bound for uncharted adventure. Every week, a complete entry in the log. And every week, a league further in the strange voyage of the Scarlet Queen.
0: I stood there in the dory, looking up at the rifle and the man behind it. He was a dissipated 35, dressed in rumpled white duck trousers, no shirt, and a linen jacket streaked down the front with liquor and food stains. I was trying to figure how drunk he was and whether to make a try for the rifle myself when a movement shoreside caught my eye. And what a movement. She walked across that strip of beach as if she owned it.
5: Emmett! Emmett, what are you doing out here?
2: I don't want them ashore.
5: Give me that rifle. Give it here.
2: Too many of them here already. Give me that gun. I'll shoot them and then the others.
5: You drunken fool! Go on. Go on or I'll use it on you.
2: All right. We haven't got trouble enough. We'll have it now.
5: I'm sorry, gentlemen. My husband has been ill. Please come ashore. You're more than welcome.
3: Well, skipper, what are we waiting for?
0: That's a foolish question, Brett.
5: I'm Nora Fairfield. Welcome to Muninjima. I'm sorry your first greeting was so unpleasant.
0: Yeah. What does your husband hunt with that cannon?
5: Men. He hates them.
3: But you don't, hmm?
5: Certainly not. That's why he does.
0: You said he was sick. What's wrong with him?
5: Nothing you have to worry about. But I think I should warn you. You aren't the only visitors on Moonin Zima. For an island that gets a steamer twice a year, we're doing well.
0: I didn't see any boat in the bay.
5: He wasn't as good a sailor as you are. He lost his ship on the reef a month ago.
3: He should have stayed home.
5: I'm beginning to think so myself.
0: I let Red fight his own way out of that one. Something up ahead of us interested me more at the moment. She'd taken us into the compound, and we were maybe 50 yards from the residence house. It was a typical island bungalow built up on stilts with a deep veranda across the front of it, but it wasn't the house that interested me. It was a group of bare-chested, brown-skinned East Indians squatting on their heels at the foot of the stairs. They looked as though their shore leave had lasted too long, and the curved knives they wore looked even meaner than their faces. Their eyes followed us as we went past them and into the house. Two men were sprawled in wicker chairs, and neither of them was her husband. The dark one, built along the lines of Rocky Graziano, grinned up at us.
6: Call in, hombre. The girl save you from the husband, too, no?
5: Captain Ramirez? Captain,
0: Carney. Phil Carney. And Mr. Gallagher, my first officer.
6: That's good enough.
7: I'm Dr. Mitchell. Thomas Mitchell. And you needn't tell me I looked the part. I've been told before.
5: Captain Ramirez is the man I told you about, Captain Carney. You men talk. I'll go see if my husband has enough bottles to keep him comfortable.
0: That was tough, losing your ship, Ramirez.
6: Mal suerte. Sometimes bad, sometimes good. This time bad. But who knows? Maybe things get better today.
7: Better, he says. With that heathen crew of yours squatting on their heels outside, ready to sink those murderous knives into our backs if we so much as look cross-eyed at them?
6: Don't talk so much. Or I'll let you die on this island.
7: So, that's your plan. You think you'll buy your way out of here in the Scarlet Queen and leave me here to rot? As one Irishman to another, Mr. Carney, this pirate has not got the price of a passage.
6: You will have to excuse this doctor. Too much sun.
7: But if you take me, Carney, I have money in the States.
6: Stay, like the money you stole in Manacuari. He will be in jail before he pays.
7: Listen to the man. That boat under the reef. Where do you think Captain Ramirez came by such a vessel? He stole it. And if you don't look sharp...
6: That is enough, sir! Now I help you out, doctor.
0: You're a little rough on your passengers, aren't you, Ramirez?
6: Him? He lived too long in the tropics. His brain is fried.
0: Maybe I should have butted in and saved him a sore jaw. The Scarlet Queen isn't taking on any passengers here. No room.
6: How big is your crew, Connie?
0: 8 seamen.
6: That's funny. That's my crew, 8 men.
3: But our crew's carrying guns, Ramirez, in case you got any ideas. I didn't see anything but knives on those Lascars of yours.
6: Don't worry. I've got gun down in my bungalow. But to see here, I prefer the knife myself.
0: An 8-inch knife blade vibrated in the table in front of us. He was so fast, I didn't even see where it came from, but there it was. He flashed us a smile full of oversized, over-polished teeth, then tugged the knife out of the wood and left.
3: This is a great island, Skipper. I'm glad you brought me here.
0: I just wish there was enough daylight and tide left to get us through that reef and out of here.
3: You think he's crazy enough to try and take the Queen?
0: I don't know, Red, but I'm not sleeping tonight. Neither are you. We'll keep our eye on him from two places. I'll row you back to the ship, and I'm staying ashore.
3: Wait a minute, Skipper. You're pulling your rank on me. I met her, too.
0: Forget it, Red. There's a husband in Ramirez in the picture, too. By the time I'd taken Gallagher to the Queen, broken out enough rifles to arm the crew, and rowed back to the island, night had fallen. And the first quarter moon was rising above the tops of the palms. I stopped when I hit the beach to get my bearings, decide which way to go. The threat was real enough, I was sure of that. Island shipwreck has turned sweeter characters than Ramirez to piracy. And the only way he or any of us could get out of there was on the decks of the Scarlet Queen. He was facing a crew of natives filled with frenzy for a home thousands of miles away. I was two legs out on a voyage with a $10 million prize at its destination, somewhere in the South Pacific. I'd fought before, and I was ready to fight again to keep the Scarlet Queen underway. found a shadow, black in the faint moonlight, made my automatic handy at my waist, and started counting the minutes to the rise of sun and tide and the chance to get away from this place. The first 20 went by slowly and quietly.

0: rise of sun and tide and the chance to get away from this place. The first 20 went by slowly and quietly. Then I heard a rustle in the brush behind me. I took a quick step sideways, snapped my automatic from my belt, and whirled to face the sound.
1: Oh, Captain Carney, you... Oh, why waste time on an act? You didn't surprise me. Came looking for you. You just startled me a little.
0: That puts us on common ground, except for the surprise. Why were you looking for me?
1: Because I've got to get away from Emmett. I want to go with you.
0: Talk sense. I can't take you with me.
1: You could, Phil. I don't know what's going to happen if I stay here with that decaying pig. I'm afraid I'll kill him. And I'm afraid he'll kill me. I've got to get away from here. Phil, look at me. Please, Phil, take me away from here.
0: You don't touch me, gorgeous. I can hear you saying the same thing the same way to Emmett about getting away from some other sucker. The only way you're going to get away from this island is on a tramp steamer.
1: Oh, Phil, I didn't mean that. Really, I didn't. I'm just going crazy, that's all. Phil, if you know what kind of a woman I am, can't we let it go at that? Then I couldn't hurt you. Phil. Phil, just for a minute, don't be afraid of me. I hit you, didn't I? Because you knew me. For a second, I hated you. But now I don't.
0: That's too bad. I feel more comfortable when you do. Anybody on any island would have given her A for effort and the same for her injured pride exit as she left my little plot of beach. I had half a hunch and maybe half a hope that she wasn't through pleading her case. She'd be back. I sat there through the next hour trying to keep my mind on the Queen's cabin lights bobbing slightly out in the bay and to be ready for any movement towards her. There was only a split-second awareness of someone behind me, then a brown forearm was across my throat. I got a glimpse of a second figure slipping around in front of me. It was a turbaned Lascar. I kicked out at him, and the last thing I remembered was the smell of chloroform and the cloth he jammed across my nose and mouth, and the deep, gasping breath my lungs forced me to take when the forearm relaxed a little. That and the sound of oars being put in oarlocks as somebody jumped into the dinghy and headed for the Scarlet Queen. Then the beach, the island, the whole world pulled away from me and I was too tired to care. The first thing I coasted back on was the light that leaked in through my eyelids. Then the nausea, the throbbing in my head. I got my eyes open long enough to realize that the brightness was coming through a window. It was daylight, broad daylight. That's when I tried to get up and fell back on the cot.
2: Ah, Connie. You're Irish, right from the brink of consciousness. Welcome back to a world of beauty.
0: Yeah. What I can remember of it, I'm sure I like it. Help me up, will you, Doc?
2: I've already helped you up. If it hadn't been for me, you'd be well on your way to enriching the soil here on Mooninjima.
0: Hold it, Doc. Take me a while to collect these things.
2: Here, an ammonia ampoule. If you must think, this will help clear it up.
0: My ship, Doc?
2: It's gone. But you're wrong. When you came into the bay out there, in the situation here, it was no longer your ship. It was common property among desperate people. You and I happened to lose.
0: My mate Gallagher?
2: Who knows? Even common property himself. Shared between three or four types of flesh-eating fish.
0: My head aches, Doc. I can't get very far beyond that yet.
2: I'll mix you something. They brought you here last night after they plucked you off the beach. With my chloroform, by the way. I was supposed to kill you neatly and silently. Slight swelling in your right arm was the point of injection. Due to some last-minute loyalty to our common heritage, I lightened the dose.
0: Thanks.
2: Yeah. Drink this.
0: Yeah.
2: You might say that you have been 1 milligram away from a heathen grave. My payment, of course, was to be passage out of here with Ramirez. You see, I'm here as a result of my dishonesty to him, no doubt.
0: I feel sorry for you, Doc.
2: Indeed, I feel the same thing myself. Now, if you'll get up on your own 2 feet instead of lying there like a sick dog, I think you'll feel better. Get a breath of air if you can find some movement.
0: I was halfway to my feet before his last words got through the dizziness.

0: stumbled to the door and looked out. The palms and banyans were motionless. That meant one thing to me. The Scarlet Queen had to be under power to make any way. There wasn't enough breeze to even rattle her halyards. My wristwatch read 9 a.m., an hour and 10 minutes after the earliest tide she could have crossed the reef line. I knew that if I could get high enough, my ship would still be in sight. I didn't know why I should torture myself. Maybe it was like hiding in a corner to watch your girl marry another guy. But I pulled what was left of me together and started up the mountain to see where the queen was going with somebody else. The summit was a jumble of rock. I scraped my way to the very top and stood there. 12 miles of rolling, folded hills and valleys stretched to the north. 3 miles of gentle slope to the south. And beyond, in a great circle, empty sea horizon. Not a sail. Not a mast. Not a speck in sight. Then I went down the mountain and back to the compound. It wasn't until then that I felt the new atmosphere of the place. Yesterday had been filled with chattering birds. Now there was nothing but the muttering of the surf against the reef, a leaden sky and humid, oppressive air. I went to the residence house to find Nora, hoping she'd know where Ramirez would make for. I found a room and knocked. There wasn't any answer. I knocked again, then I went in.
1: Like I say, Connie, mal suerte. But you look surprised to find me waiting for you.
0: After the build-up, what else?
1: What is the build-up when it all falls down?
0: Where's my ship?
1: I wish I knew. I wish I knew so well I was on it.
0: How did you miss after your boy smothered me on the beach?
1: I make big mistake. I warn you, don't ever trust a woman.
0: Thanks.
1: She took the dinghy right after my boys make the big mistake with you.
0: Yeah, big mistake. They should have smothered her.
1: I think maybe somebody else, too. Who is gone from the island? The girl, yes. Your chief mate, no? And your Scarlet Queen. I saw her go through the reef. What do you think?
0: From here, that's hard to figure. Where's your Lascar crew? Behind me?
1: Don't worry. My boys crawled away someplace this morning. They say sunrise too red. They say wind going to blow today.
0: You should have crawled with them, Ramirez. This is going to be a good one.
1: See, I know this wind. I think we got out of this house quick. This is no good place for typhoon.
0: You got a better place in mind?
1: You make good question, Connie. I say the wind makes us good friends when we were good enemy before. We get out of this house.
0: Turned our backs to the blast and huddled together, dependent upon one another, fighting the power of it, dodging flying branches, wincing from the sting of sand and rain that came with the wind. Left no time to think of anything but survival. Suddenly, we all became allies. Dr. Mitchell came out of his collapsing cottage, crawled to us on his hands and knees, and then behind us, half falling, staggering out of his coma and his quivering house, came Fairfield.
2: Come on!
0: Yard by yard across the
1: heaven, that wind. Maybe both of us are lucky to be here instead of drowning on your massless hulk, Connie.
0: I don't think much of the choice myself.
1: Well, I do. Right now, I'm glad I trusted that woman.
0: Shut up!
1: What for, Professor? You think he doesn't know what kind of...
0: Shut up!
2: All right, Connie. I know what it means. But I'd like to find her. The trail leads down to the beach at the bottom of the crater.
0: It was a steep trail, and now and then, when we'd go through a clearing in the dense growth, I began to get a picture of the place. It was a volcanic crater, and the sheer sides made a complete circle with a circumference of about a mile and a half. We were about three quarters of the way down when I caught the glimmer of water. Another 100 yards, and we broke out of the brush and hit the beach. That's when we all stopped. That's when the whole thing took on the feel of a dream. But I was awake, and there with just her bow in sight in the tiny inlet was the Scarlet Queen. I didn't have time to reach for any answers because suddenly with the ship back on the scene, we were no longer allies. Our common enemy was forgotten and Ramirez and I were face to face. But he had a knife and I had an empty holster.
1: I think this is far enough, Curry.
0: Yeah, for one of us it is, Ramirez.
1: Why don't you think this way? You take the island and the woman, and I don't hurt you. The beautiful tropic night, Connie. You'll be happy, I tell you.
0: You've been in the tropics too long yourself, Ramirez. That's fever talk.
1: No, I tried to make it easy for you. I go on your ship. I tell your mate you die like Mitchell in a storm. What you think?
0: Well, you make it sound good, Ramirez. You make it sound good.
3: Stay out of there, Phil!
0: The only thing I knew about his knife draw was that he used his right hand, and that's what I made for. I stood up, nudged his head over with my foot, and he didn't move. I didn't know how long it had taken, but it was long enough to make some changes in the scenery. Our dinghy was pulled up on the beach. Nora was standing there. Next to her was Gallagher.
4: I thought maybe you'd need some help, Skipper, but you did all right, didn't you?
0: I got a few things out of my system, but I got a few more.
4: Now, take it easy, Skipper. You're tired, so calm down.
0: Time to get here.
4: Wait a minute, Skipper. Come here, you.
5: Fred! Fred, please, Fred!
4: She told me you sent her to the Queen last night, that you were selling her passage to Kobe.
2: What did she say?
0: Never mind, Fairfield.
4: I believed her. Of course, she put me wise to Ramirez. He and his Lascars tried to board the Queen at dawn, but we were ready for him. She said you knew it, too, and were hiding out till it was over.
0: You know how right she was.
4: And then this morning, when I got a load of that typhoon sunrise, she told me about this place, and we came around, and a good thing, too.
0: Yeah. That's what puts the whole thing off balance. The Queen would never have lived in that bay on the windward side.
4: What's the rest of it, Skipper?
0: I was supposed to be dead, and she was sick of Ramirez.
5: Phil, Red, please let me say something.
0: But you, Gallagher... You're supposed to sail off into the sunset with her.
5: No, listen to me.
0: You mean I can go into the sunset with
4: Wait
0: you?
4: Wait a minute. You'll have to choose between her and me, Skipper.
0: Well, when the chips are down, you're really more attractive, Red.
4: Glad to hear that, Skipper. I'm blushing with pride.
0: And now shall we leave the fair fields to their island? What's left of it?
4: Yeah. And to their Ramirez. What's left of him? Yeah, Skipper. I think we've wasted enough time on Moonenjima.
0: A few hours before sunset, the outside circle of the typhoon had passed, and we headed out of the crater basin. I didn't bother to take soundings, but I did sketch an addition to the faulty charts of the island. Under power, we threaded through a narrow channel that the Japanese Navy had dredged from the almost landlocked basin to the open sea. We rounded a rocky point and swung the scarlet figurehead on our bow until she looked out on the course she'd been born to follow. Neither of us knew where that course would lead. When we were free of the rocks and I felt the breeze on my right cheek, I cut the motor.
6: Stand by to make sail!
0: The peaks of Moonin still held us in their lee, but the edges of the northeast trade sweeping around them were enough. The mainsail reached up the mast and took hold, and the cloying land smell was swept away and replaced by fresh sea air.
6: Let the ship sink!
0: jib ran up, then the mizzen, and the Queen settled into a familiar position with her port rail inclining toward the green water.
4: Is she seen kindly, Skipper?
0: She's doing fine, mate. We'll take her a little closer on when we make the north end of the island.
4: That's an island I want to see sink behind the stern.
0: Why you? You didn't have a tough time.
4: You don't know, Skipper. That woman, she thinks all men are the same kind of man as her kind of woman. If you know what I mean.
0: I think I do, and it reminds me of a friend of mine on Motomachi Street in Kobe. We'll have to look her up.
4: Oh, no, not me. A glass of rice beer is as far as I go into Kobe. Drink, Skipper?
0: Yeah. Hey, what's this? There's lipstick on this bottle.
4: Sure. What do you think she was? A savage? Lipstick never hurt you, did it? Ah, go on. Have a drink, Skipper.
0: After you, mate. After you.

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2: African drums are talking. Land of contradictions, of dimpled ugliness and hideous beauty, where safety lies in attack and the lifeblood of the weak flows in the veins of the strong, where nature's eyes are prone to gleam with changing mood, where nature's voice first screams with rage, then whispers lullabies, where beckoning death is clothed in life's most gaudy hue, and all unfelt, unseen, creeps on with silent step. This is Africa. Professor Anton Edwards and his little party entered the whispering forest of death, led by Ifabi, a beautiful native girl. They're searching for a hidden treasure, supposed to have been left by ancient Roman invaders. Lorna and Ifabi were captured by a grotesque man-beast and taken to a village of prehistoric lake dwellers. The professor, Jack, and Unguru rescue them, and they once more take up the trail. A rainstorm pours over the forest, and while the white people take shelter, Ifabi steals off to meet Adako, son of the chief of her village, and together they plot to kill the white party once the treasure is transported to the edge of the forest. The rain has stopped as suddenly as it began, and we find the professor, Lorna, and Jack emerging from the shelter of some giant ferns.
3: Oh, isn't it beautiful here now? The sun filtering through the trees, everything glistening.
4: Yes, Lorna. When you eventually find a part of African forest where the sun penetrates, the beauty of the place will always astound you.
5: Especially after entering at night. Well, we're comparatively dry after that rain, thanks to those giant leaves.
4: Yes, as soon as the forest begins to feel the sun, we'll have steam rising all around us.
3: Where did Ifabi go?
5: She said she was going to look up at the ground ahead. But I don't see why she should. The trees are plainly marked.
4: Yes, they're too plainly marked for my liking, Jack. Take a look at the blaze on this one. It was cut very recently.
5: Why, there's earth rubbed into it to take the newness off.
4: Yeah.
5: You think Ifabi noticed it?
4: Probably. That may be why she went ahead, to make sure this was the right path.
3: Nguru seems to have vanished, too.
4: He went gliding off before the rain started. You never know where that son of midnight is when he gets into a place like this.
3: Yes, one moment he's around, the next he's gone like a shadow.
4: Well, let's follow those blazed trees. Nguru will find us.
3: There are flowers peeping out from all angles. The first time I've seen them. I'm beginning to like this place.
5: Well, even the trees have flowers in them. Look.
4: Yeah, those are from the vines.
3: They're hanging in garlands that link the branches together like decorations. I've never seen anything so beautiful.
4: Well, there's Ifabi coming toward us. See the vapor rising around her as she walks? You don't notice it close to yet.
6: Why, yes, the whole forest is steam.
7: That cat-like walk of hers, it probably looks like a wraith approaching.
6: It gives her a filmy, unreal look, doesn't it?
8: The way is plainly marked, white man. We shall be at the place of the treasure before the sun has reached her greatest height.
4: Oh, that's good. When we get there, I think we'll take a good rest before doing much more.
6: Father, isn't that an orchid growing there?
4: Yes, there are numbers of them around if you look closely.
7: Is that what's giving off that heavy perfume?
6: It must be. Oh, they're gorgeous. Look at this one.
4: No use trying to pick them, Lorna. They're not as hardy as the ones we have at home. They'd die within a few minutes.
7: Well, there seems to be more and more of them as we advance.
4: The ground is fairly marshy here, and the rain we've just had brought them out. They're really a type of fungus.
6: Oh, look at that beauty. Isn't it gorgeous?
4: Don't touch it, Lorna. Just stand there and watch it for a moment.
7: Why, it's changing colors. See it?
6: Yes. The color seems to be rising and falling in waves. It's constantly changing.
7: What causes that, sir? Is it the type of bloom?
4: Yes. It's so sensitive that the merest change of air current causes it to respond in that manner.
6: Hmm.
4: Now, if you touched it, it would probably shrivel up. I don't know much about them, but it must be a rare specimen.
7: What are you looking for, Lorna?
6: The stem. It doesn't seem to be attached to anything.
4: Oh, yes, it is. See that?
7: Do you mean that very fine tendril?
4: Yes.
6: Why, it's as fine as a hair.
4: Well, that's about what it amounts to. Well, let's go on. Your father's waiting.
6: Oh, this is all so lovely, Father.
4: Yes, my dear. It always strikes me the same way when I get in these places.
7: Odor's getting heavy.
6: Mm. It makes you catch your breath, doesn't it?
8: We must walk carefully, white man. If Bobby feels that a devil is looking at us.
4: All righty, Bobby. Keep your guns ready, Jack. We mustn't leave anything to chance.
7: Well, the place seems to have gone quiet suddenly. Do you notice it, sir?
4: Yes. Even that whispering noise is gone.
6: It does feel as if something is watching. Something hidden. As though waiting to...
7: What's wrong, dear?
6: Yes, so heavy. I feel sleepy.
4: It's the hot steam rising. Besides, you haven't had any sleep for quite a while.
7: Well, I hope you're right, sir, because I feel a bit sleepy, too.
4: I wonder what's keeping Nguru. Maybe I better fire a couple of shots and bring him in, eh?
7: Yes, it might be a good idea.
4: Well, what's the matter, Jack? Don't you feel well? Lorna. Lorna, don't lie down there, child.
6: I want... Oh, this air.
4: You follow me. Get up. Which is the way out of this grove?
8: It is too late, white man. The devils. They have dropped us.
7: Get him, girl, sir. I can't... Can't breathe.
4: Jack. Get a hold of yourself. We've got to get out of here. We've got to get Lorna. Hey, Bobby. Get up. You've got to show
8: it. Is the sleep of death.
4: Those orchids. Oh, Lord, what a fool. I didn't think... Jack, get on your feet. Lorna's unconscious.
7: Oh, yes, sir,
4: Here. Soak your neckcloth. I'll put it over your mouth. Get Lorna's and do the same.
7: Yes. Yes. Lorna.
4: Get her on her feet. Yeah, Bobby. Come on, we've got to.
9: Lorna, devil take him breath, huh?
4: Guru, take Jack and Lorna. I'll take you, Bobby.
9: Wondoka.
4: Hey, Bobby. Hold on to me.
8: It is best to sleep.
7: Lorna. Oh, Nguru, I...
9: Come. Wana himiza. Come. Da himili misi. Da himili buana.
4: All right, Nguru. I'm coming.
9: Devil breath. Him no good.
4: Oh. Oh, that's better. We seem to be out of the worst of it.
7: All right, then, girl. I think I can make it now. Look after Lorna.
4: Stop here, Nguru. We seem to be out of it now, eh?
9: Aye, Buana. Wind him blow from devil, huh?
4: Yes, I think so. How's Lorna, Jack?
7: She's moving. I think she's all right, sir.
4: It's a good thing we got out before we went in too far.
6: Give me a drink of water, Jack.
7: Here you are, dear.
6: Oh, that's good.
4: All right, Lorna?
6: Yes, Father. What happened? Is that what they call
8: it? It is the breath of sleep. The white man's medicine is very strong.
4: Good thing Nguru came when he did. We'd have been in there yet.
9: Buana, him trail no good. Naona.
4: Where?
9: Uh-huh.
4: Why, George, he's right. It's just what I said, Jack. That other trail was blazed to lead us into that orchid belt.
6: Well, was it the orchids that made us want to sleep?
4: Yes, I'm sure it was. They poisoned the air. The wind was blowing from a spot where they grew in profusion. As soon as we got out of the line of it, we were all right.
7: It's a good thing the wind brought it to us before we were in the heart of that place.
4: Yes. It would have been 10 times as deadly. Take a look at this tree, Jack. Nguru's found the right trail.
10: You see that mark?
7: It's an old cut, all right.
6: Look, white man. Look between the trees to the open place beyond. There lies the place of the treasure.
10: Well, is it as close as that?
6: It is the place of the upright stones with the writing that no man may read.
10: Come on, people. Let's get there. I want to have a good look at those stones.
7: Oh, I can see them, sir. They look like two small headstones out of the cemetery.
10: If my theory is correct, that's probably what they are.
6: And buried between the stones, a spear's length to the center, lies the box of iron.
3: It sounds awfully thrilling, doesn't it, Jack?
7: Certainly does. But iron would have rusted long ago. What you think is true, sir.
10: Yes, it would. Well, maybe I'm wrong.
6: The keepers of the treasure bind the box around with new cloth each year, white man. It has been so for many hundreds of years.
10: Well, maybe I'll be right yet. Yes, they're gravestones, sure enough. How's your Latin, Jack?
7: Almost as rusty as that iron box must be. Why?
10: Well, unless I miss my guess, there are Latin inscriptions carved on those stones. Yes, by George, there are. Come on, Lorna. You were in school last. Get to work on these inscriptions, huh?
3: It's nearly all obliterated. There's only a part of a letter here and there.
10: Well, there's enough to piece together a story, isn't there? No, I don't believe there is, Lorna.
7: The top line must be a name. It's larger than the rest.
3: There's an S, a T, and, well, that might have been a U in the first word.
10: And there are 8 letters in the word at one time. Probably the same name as the one on the cup Ifabi has. Septimus.
3: Yes.
10: He was probably buried here.
7: So this earth has been turned over recently, sir.
10: Yes, but I'm wondering what we're going to dig with.
6: We must be quick, white men. The devils of the forest will not allow us to stay here too long. There are spades for digging hidden beneath that stone.
7: Beneath the stone?
10: Oh, which way does it move, Ifabi?
6: It must be lifted from the earth where it stands.
10: Come on, Jack, let's try it. Come on, give a lift, Nguru.
11: All right, Buona.
10: All ready?
7: Okay.
10: All right, now lift.
7: It's moving easily.
10: Yeah, lift it right out. That's it. I'll lay it down here. Now let's take a look.
6: They are here, white men.
10: By George, they are, too. Small native spades.
7: What's that wrapped in cloth? It's stitched around.
3: Save that cloth, Jack. I'll need some for patching.
10: Well, that's the first find, and it's a perfect one, too. A Roman short sword. This place must be full of priceless antiques. Come on, Jack, let's dig, eh?
7: It's a throwing spear.
10: It was meant for you, Nguru.
6: It is the spear of a Daco.
10: Look out!
12: Hello, sir. Oh, no, sir. Nothing tastes nicer than Cadbury's Dairy Milk.
13: Oh.
12: Lovely, isn't it? And as anyone can see, every bar is chunky.
13: Magic.
6: Yeah.
12: That's because there's a glass and a half of full cream milk in every half pound. That's why, sir, nothing tastes nicer than Cadbury's Dairy Milk. Than Cadbury's Dairy Milk!
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out of the glamorous mystic east, out of the desert burning sand, the voice of ancient Persia speaks to the heart of him who understands. To the crunch of the camel's padded feet, meet the purple glow of starlit skies. Four travelers in life's caravan meet in their quest for earthly paradise. A sign on the mystic scroll of fate, the moving finger writes in gold. Do you hear the call of Omar? Fate is met, is written, let the tale

0: Umar, the Wizard of Persia. Henry Mason, a wealthy importer of jewels, is traveling in the Orient. He owns an emerald to which a curse is attached. Umar, the Wizard of Persia, tells Mason's friend, Malouf, a Persian merchant, to warn the American to be on his guard. Against Malouf's advice, Mason visits a mysterious woman, Zaidi, who tells Mason she wishes to buy some of his jewels. Our scene opens as Mason enters Zaidi's luxurious home.
1: Well, this is very charming, Madam Zaidi. I only wish my business were always done in such pleasant surroundings.
2: Zaidi is honored.
1: Yes, it's very nice. However, you spoke to me of some such a stone.
2: You have brought them with you?
1: Yes, I have them here in this leather pouch. Stones are unset, of course, just as I purchased them myself.
2: That is good. I prefer to buy them unset.
1: I have a diamond here, madam, that for size and brilliance is rare in my experience. And these pearls, large and perfectly matched, they are most unusual. I hope they'll please you.
2: Yes. Yes, they are very lovely. But show me the emeralds. You told me you had some.
1: Yes, that's right. You said you were particularly interested in emeralds, didn't you?
2: Yes. You have brought them?
1: Well, I have two here, which I recently purchased.
2: Good. Let me see them. Quick.
1: Well, just a moment, please. You'll have to give me a second to get them out.
2: Yes, but hurry, please. I am eager to see them.
1: Why, you're trembling. Really, Madam Zaidi, is it wise to excite yourself so over these stones?
2: Let me see them. Let me see them, I tell you. Ah, yes. Your emeralds are very pretty, but...
1: Well, it's easy to see you are disappointed, Madam Zaidi. These emeralds don't come up to your expectations.
2: To be frank, they do not.
1: Well, I'm very sorry. Yet I think these stones are as beautiful as any you'll find anywhere.
2: I do not mean to question the beauty of your stones, Mr. Mason. It is only that I had something else in mind.
1: You had something else in mind?
2: Yes. I thought perhaps you had a larger emerald than these. A square-cut stone, perhaps, with rounded corners and of a deeper green.
1: A square-cut stone with rounded... Why, that's strange.
2: Strange? What do you mean? You have heard of such an emerald as this, perhaps?
1: Yes, yes.
2: Where? Have you seen it? Do you know where it is?
1: Well, tell me, Madam Zaidi, just why are you so interested in this square-cut emerald with the rounded corner?
2: That does not concern you. Tell me, where did you see this stone?
1: Why, No, there's something about this business I don't like, Madam Zaidi.
2: What?
1: I'll tell you where I saw the stone if you'll tell me why you want to know.
2: Oh... You are a bigger fool than I thought. Do you think I cannot make you tell me what I want to know?
1: Why, yes, Madam Zaidi, since you put it that way, that's exactly what I think. Unless I want to tell you.
2: We shall soon see. Ali, Nadir. You see these two men, Mr. Mason?
1: Well, you're a bit melodramatic, Madam Zaidi. Of course I see them. How could I help it? They're big enough.
2: No, Mr. Mason. Perhaps you have changed your mind about telling me of the emerald.
1: No, I don't think so.
2: You are being very foolish, Mr. American. What is it to you what happened to the owner of this stone?
1: Oh, it's as I suspected. Something is going to happen to the owner when you discover who the owner is.
2: Oh, why do I waste my breath on a fool? Ali, Nadir.
1: Seize
2: this man.
1: Yes, if you can.
2: Get him from behind.
1: Take that, you...
2: Oh, quick. He's going to jump through that window. Stop him. Stop him.
1: Ah.
2: So, you were just in time, Ali. Now, tie this American fool and take him to the room with the iron door.
1: You know, of course, Madam Zaidi.
3: and that I'm an American citizen. When my country hears of this...
2: What of it? You will soon know how dangerous it is to disobey Zaidi. Take him away.
1: Oh, my head. If I could only lay my hands up. What's that?
4: He's there, Mazon. Can you hear me?
1: Yes, I hear you.
4: Who is it? It is I, Malouf.
1: Malouf? Where are you?
4: I am here, in the courtyard.
1: How did you find me?
4: I wanted to see you. I knew you were here at Zaidi. As I was about to enter, I heard the sounds of a struggle.
1: You saw what happened?
4: Yes, through the window.
1: How am I going to get out of this hole, Malouf?
4: We must fight trickery. We trickery, my friend.
1: Why don't you go to the police and bring help?
4: No. There is no time. Besides, there is another who will help. One whose power is greater.
1: Well, do what you want, Malouf. But get me out of this place.
4: Ah, my friend. Perhaps now you wish you had listened to Malouf's words of warning.
1: Don't rub it in, Malouf. I've been a fool, I'll admit. But now we've got to figure some way of getting me out of here.
4: Have patience, my friend. I have a plan.
1: A plan? What is it?
4: I will obtain access to Zaidi on the pretext of bringing her news about something in which she is much interested.
1: You mean the emerald?
4: And so, Zaidi has already betrayed to you her interest in your emerald.
1: It's because of her interest in the emerald that I'm where I am.
4: So?
1: Yes. I refused to tell her where it is, and so she had me locked up in here. But you saw what happened. Now, what about this plan of yours?
4: Listen well. I have bribed Zaidi's servant to loosen your rope. I will persuade Zaidi to have you brought to us. When I give you the signal...
1: Yes?
4: When I utter the word emerald, free yourself. Together, we will fight our way out.
1: It's a chance. It's a chance. Well, wouldn't it be better for you to go for help?
4: No, the time is short. We must act quickly. I go to Zaidi now. It will not be long, my friend, before she sends for you.
2: This American thinks you are his friend, Malouf.
4: He trusts me, Zaidi. If I advise him to tell you where the emerald is, he will believe me.
2: But can I believe you, Malouf?
4: Just bring him here and you will see.
2: It seems strange that you, Malouf, who have never been a friend to Zaidi, should now wish to help her.
4: I know your powers, Zaidi. And the powers of those who are your friends. I help you now. Later, it may be I shall ask you to help me.
2: I will do as you ask, Malouf. But as you know, Zaidi, see that you do not attempt to deceive her. Ali, bring the American here.
4: You will see what my word means to this American. Wait.
2: Yes. We shall see. Here he is.
5: You sent for me, Madame Zaidi?
2: Well, Malouf?
4: Mr. Mazon, my friend, what is the meaning of this stubbornness? Why are you silent? Speak and save yourself. Tell Zaidi of the emerald.
5: It's no use, Malouf. I'm still tied. The guard has tricked you.
2: And so, Malouf, your little plan has failed. You sought to deceive Zaidi by bribing her guard. Well, you will have plenty of time to regret. Ali, take them away. Lock them up, both of them.
6: Ha ha ha ha ha ha ha ha ha ha ha ha ha ha ha ha ha ha ha ha ha ha ha ha ha ha ha ha ha ha ha ha ha ha ha ha ha ha ha ha ha ha ha ha ha ha ha ha ha ha ha ha ha ha ha ha ha ha ha ha ha ha ha ha ha ha 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
1: Well, Malouf, it appears that our friend Zaidi intends us to be her permanent guest.
6: He is a devil.
1: Yes, a very clever devil, Malouf. You know, I'm almost beginning to believe in those gloomy theories of yours.
6: You mean?
1: Seems as if there is some strange destiny pursuing me.
6: I have a feeling...
1: Yes, my friend. I have a feeling of some evil force working against me. Something I can't understand.
6: If you have begun to realize that, my friend, then it is not too late. There is one who can tell you...
1: Hush! Malouf, listen.
6: What is it?
1: There is someone at the door.
6: You are right. There is someone there.
1: Someone is unlocking that door from the outside.
6: Look, Malouf. It is opening.
1: What can it mean?
6: Malouf, the guard. It's the guard you bribed.
1: You think that?
6: I think it's he who has opened the door for us. Come, Malouf. Let's make a run for it.
1: Wait. I hear the bells. The mystic bells of the master.
6: Wait for what? Now's our chance, I tell you. Come on.
1: No. Wait. The bells. The mystic bells. They bring me a message.
6: Malouf, are you mad? Now's our chance to escape. Malouf, are you coming?
1: One. Five. Three. Yes. I hear, Master. I hear. My scroll. Let me read it. The message is, stay. Death waits across the threshold. Mason, wait. Come back.
3: Allah, what has happened?

What happened to Henry Mason in the home of Zaidi? Don't fail to hear the next episode of this thrilling story.

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1: Spy Catcher. A series of true stories of the unceasing search for enemy spies in wartime, based on the memoirs of Lieutenant Colonel Oreste Pinto of the Allied Counterintelligence Service. This week's story is entitled, One of Our Aircraft. The part of Colonel Pinto is played by Bernard Archer.
2: In the autumn of 1943, I was instructed to report without delay to an RAF bomber station in East Anglia. I was not told the nature of the mission, but I was told that I must treat it as urgent and important. A car was sent, I was driven to the bomber station, and I reported to the adjutant.
3: Oh, good morning, Colonel.
2: Good morning.
3: It's kind of you to come so promptly.
2: Urgent and important to be dealt with discreetly. That's all I've been told. Perhaps you can put me in the picture.
3: Oh, would you like to put your hat over there?
2: Oh, thank you.
3: Well, I'm not fully in the picture myself, Colonel. In fact, it's a matter which, officially, doesn't concern the station commander or myself. At least, that's what we've been told.
2: Oh? Well, who does it concern?
3: Well, there's a Dutch bomber squadron on the station. That's why you've been called. I think you should get the facts from the squadron commander himself. I'll ask him to come over. Would you ask Wing Commander Denker to come to my office, please? Yes? Yes, thank you. Now, you can use this room, Colonel. I shall be next door if you should need me.
2: Oh, I'm sorry to turn you out.
3: Oh, it's quite all right. Oh, and we think it would be better if you didn't move about the station too much. You know, be seen by the flying personnel. Now, I'll arrange to have food sent to you in this room. Oh, and if there's anything else you should want, just phone me and I'll have it sent in. Goodbye.
2: There seemed to be a great deal of mystery about my mission. And even when the Dutch squadron commander arrived, there was a studied reluctance in coming to the point. Come in.
4: Ah, good morning, Colonel.
2: Good morning.
4: I'm Wing Commander Denker.
2: How do you do?
4: And this is Flight Lieutenant Bergen.
5: Morning, sir.
2: Good morning.
4: Well, sir, did you have a pleasant trip down?
2: Yes. Yes, very pleasant.
4: Good. I've ordered coffee. It's coming now.
2: Oh, it's very kind of you.
4: Now, have you met the station commander?
2: No. No, I'm told that the reason for my visit here doesn't concern him. At least, not officially.
4: Yes, that is correct.
2: So, can we now come to the point?
4: Ah, here's the coffee. Put it down there, Corporal. Thank you. Black or white, sir?
2: Black, please.
4: Black. Black for you, Bergen?
5: Yes, please, sir.
2: Thank you. Wing Commander, I'm sure you must have a great many things to do to keep you busy, so can't we now come to the reason for my visit, if there is a reason?
4: Yes, sir. Well, sugar?
2: Please. I was told that the matter is both urgent and important, so let's not waste time.
4: Look, I'm sorry, sir. The matter's not only urgent, but it's also extremely embarrassing. I reported it directly to our air attaché, and he said I was to do no more until you arrived. He said you could cope.
2: Yes, well, if you'll tell me what has happened...
4: Well, I'm commander of the Dutch bomber squadron here. It's the only one on the station. Bergen here is one of our pilots. Now, I want him to tell you what's been happening. Carry on, Bergen.
5: Yes, sir. Well, it concerns my aircraft, sir. S for sugar. It has a crew of 5, all Dutchmen. The navigator, who's also the bomb aimer. The wireless operator, a rear gunner, a mid-gunner, and myself. We've been together as a crew for 2 years. That is, with the exception of the navigator. Our previous navigator completed his tour of operation 3 months ago. We had a replacement, a chap called Van Vaal. Well, the fact is, sir, we don't trust him.
4: That's an understatement. We are damn suspicious of him. From the day he came here, he's been needling the air crews, the younger ones, with talk about the Luftwaffe and how good they are. How brilliant their night fighters are.
2: But surely this is a matter of squadron discipline.
4: It's worse than that. Go on, Bergen.
5: Well, Van Vaal is a very experienced navigator, sir. And he's older than the rest of us. He's over 30. He was with KLM before the war. On our fourth mission together, he made a serious error in navigation. He took us miles off our course, and we never found our target. It was an important target. On the return journey, we were so far off course that we almost ran out of fuel.
2: No, this is still a matter of discipline. Did you ground him?
4: There was the usual inquiry, but he's a very experienced navigator. He was very convincing. He explained the weather conditions and suggested that the pilot couldn't keep to the course he was setting. So there was no action taken. But you can imagine the feelings of the crew. Bergen's always been a very popular pilot.
5: Well, he behaved himself after that, sir, and things settled down. Then we were given another important target. We reached it, and I went in for my bombing run. Now, he's also the bomb aimer, and on that run, he didn't let the bombs go. He said that I should go in again, much lower. Well, I went in lower, but again, he didn't release the bombs. Well, it was a good run in, and I asked him what was wrong. He demanded that we should go in again, and that I should keep a steady course much longer. Oh, this was mad, sir. And the flak was very heavy. But it was an important target, so I circled and went in again, right through the flak, as low as it was safe to fly. I waited to feel the bombs go, but nothing happened. When we pulled out, he said that the bomb release mechanism had jammed.
2: What's in your mind?
4: Twice, his aircraft has failed to bomb an important target in Germany. And twice, the aircraft has been endangered.
2: And so has he.
4: Yes, but there's a third story.
5: On our last mission, we were attacked by night fighters. In the first attack, the mid-gunner was wounded. I told Van Vaal to attend to him and to take over the gun. He went off to do this. You understand that we were ducking and diving all over the place. Well, again, I felt the guns in the rear turret open fire. But there was no support from Van Vaal. Well, it was pretty desperate, and we were ducking all over the place. I asked the wireless op to see what had happened. When we were out of trouble, he reported to me that he'd found Van Vaal opening the emergency hatch. He was preparing to bail out. Well, the wireless op tipped him on the jaw and took the parachute from him.
2: What happened this time?
4: That was last night, sir. I've grounded him. It's unofficial at the moment, but he won't fly again with this squadron. I reported the three incidents to the air attaché, and he sent you to deal with it.
2: And what's his background?
4: Now, here are his papers, Colonel. Now, the point is this. Van Vaal was a peacetime navigator. He happened to be in London when the Germans occupied our country, but if he'd been in Holland at the time, I've no doubt that he'd have enlisted in the Luftwaffe. He's always praising them when he's with the air crews.
5: Yes, sir. He says that the Luftwaffe are professionals like himself and that we are just amateurs. He's always talking about the German night fighters and how good they are.
2: You think he tried to bail out into enemy territory to join them?
5: Yes, sir.
2: You're certain of this?
4: He denies it. He says the aircraft was banking and diving and he lost his balance. He says he was holding the lever of the escape hatch to steady himself.
2: What do you say to that, Bergen?
5: I ordered him to man the mid-turret. He didn't do it.
2: And the wounded gunner, did he have anything to say?
5: Yes, sir. He said Van Vaal didn't attend to him. Didn't even speak to him. He must have spent all his time preparing to bail out.
2: You think he was waiting for this opportunity?
5: Yes, sir.
2: Or could it have been that he was scared you'd be shot down and was preparing to be first out?
5: No, sir. He wasn't frightened. He never was. Anyway, a frightened man wants to be with his friends.
2: But you weren't his friends.
5: No, sir. But he wasn't frightened.
2: So it's no longer just a matter of grounding him and dismissing him.
4: No. And the air attaché insists that this must be handled discreetly. It mustn't leak out to the rest of the squadron or to the British air crews. A story like this could do our lads a lot of harm.
2: And if there was an inquiry, it would leak out.
4: Yes, on a station like this, we're all so close together.
2: But I must see him and question him. Supposing I was a journalist, a Dutch journalist. Now, I've been sent here to write an article about the Dutch bomber squadron. I've interviewed you, the squadron commander, and I've interviewed a pilot. Well, that should cover us for this meeting. I've also heard that there's a former Civil Airlines man in the squadron, Van Vaal. Naturally, I'd want to see him and hear his views. Would that do?
4: Yes, I think that would do very well. Well, if you'd like to wait here, I'll tell him you'd like to see him.
2: Right. Thank you. Right. When Van Vaal arrived, I told him that I was a journalist called Peters, and I'd been commissioned to write an article on the Dutch bomber squadron. He expressed a distaste for newspapers, which was not encouraging. He was about 33, medium height, neat, but ostentatious. He was wearing a very expensive wristwatch, a chronometer, but this might be expected of a Civil Airlines navigator. He also had a heavy gold cigarette case and a gold cigarette lighter. He took a cigarette, and as an afterthought, he offered me one.
6: Oh, a cigarette.
2: Thank you. Thanks. May I see your cigarette case?
6: Oh.
2: What's the crest?
6: KLM.
2: Oh, yes, you were with them before the war.
6: Yes.
2: For how long?
6: 4 years.
2: As a navigator?
6: Yes.
2: The squadron commander was telling me that, very fortunately, you were in London when Holland was occupied.
6: Yes, we'd flown in the night before, and when the news came through, the plane was grounded.
2: That was a bit of luck, to escape so easily and be able to fight again.
6: I suppose it was.
2: And did you then join the Free Dutch Air Force?
6: No. No, our crew had more value than that. The plane was taken over by the Free Dutch government, and we were retained to fly it.
2: Well, what did you do?
6: We carried government officials, cabinet ministers, VIPs. Later, we were put onto the Lisbon run.
2: Oh, that's a very dangerous run. What did you carry?
6: The VIPs, generals, politicians, mail, things like that.
2: Well, I'd like to hear about them. But first, let's talk about operational flying. Now, with your flying experience, what do you think of it?
6: Do you want an honest opinion or just something for your newspaper?
2: Well, of course, the story will have to be censored, but let's have the honest opinion first.
6: Well, I don't know much about the RAF, so don't include them. I just don't know about that. But this squadron, it's amateur.
2: Oh? What do you mean by that?
6: Well, not one of them would last an hour with a civil airliner, would they?
2: Well, that isn't what they're trained for, is it? I mean, sure, it's a different kind of job. They're trained to carry bombs to a target, drop them, and try to get safely home.
6: Well, they could still do it efficiently, though, couldn't they?
2: Don't they?
6: A navigator is in the best position to know how efficiently they get to their targets, how efficiently they return to base. Now, look, I can give you the other stuff if you prefer it, all about the intrepid air crews pressing home their attack, hitting the target, unswerving loyalty, unquestioning courage.
2: No, I'd rather hear what you have to say. If there's something wrong, I think I can mention it. I think it should be put right.
6: Well, look, don't quote me on this. You asked my honest opinion, and I've given it. I don't want you to get back that I've said this to you. I'm only a pilot officer.
2: Yes, so I notice. Why is that?
6: Oh, don't ask me. They've got my record. I've more flying hours than anyone on the station, and more experience. When I say don't quote me, don't think I haven't mentioned this before. I've said it often enough in the squadron. I just don't want to be quoted in a newspaper.
2: You say you've mentioned this on the squadron?
6: Of course. About the inefficiency.
2: How do they take it?
6: How do you think? I'm unpopular. But I can take that. When you join a new crew, it's always upsetting to them. They think you'll bring them bad luck, especially a young crew. There's so much hero worship. And when you also try to get them to smarten up and be more efficient, well, you're unpopular, aren't you?

0: hero worship. And when you also try to get them to smarten up and be more efficient, well, you're unpopular, aren't you?
1: Well, not necessarily.
0: You have seen the squadron, Commander?
1: Yes.
0: And the young pilot, Bergen?
1: Yes, we talked about the squadron and what it had been doing.
0: Did the squadron commander say you should see me?
1: Well, he told me he had a very experienced officer on the squadron who had been with a civil airline. I thought he was rather proud of it, so I asked if I could have a talk with you. He had no objection.
0: Because of my experience?
1: Yes, and he did say that you had some ideas on efficiency.
0: Did he also tell you that the young pilot Bergen had had me on a charge twice?
1: No.
0: Well, once on a charge and once on a complaint.
1: Why?
0: Oh, he's young. He doesn't like having an older, more experienced man in the crew. Well, you can't blame him. I don't think I would like it either.
1: What happened?
0: Well, everything said in an aircraft is on intercom. And when I had to point out some mistakes he had made, he got touchy and put me on a charge.
1: But how could he do that? What kind of charge?
0: Well, it was one night when there was heavy cloud and a crosswind. He kept drifting. I gave him a fix whenever I could, but he just didn't seem to be able to keep to them. We got lost and missed the target. We just managed to get home before we ran out of fuel. I was the new boy, and so he had to blame me.
1: He made a charge.
0: Well, I complained, so he had to. But they had my record. 4 years with a civil airline and my experience on the Lisbon run, and they heard my story, and I was cleared. Look, you asked for my honest opinion on efficiency, and I'm telling you, I'm not a death or glory boy, but if you want that kind of story, I can give it to you.
1: No, I'm more interested in this. What was the other charge? Well, this complaint.
0: Oh, that was about bombing. I'm also the bomb aimer. We were told that it was a very important target, heavily defended, but it had to be hit. When we got there, it was well defended, lots of flak. Well, I got down in the nose of the plane, but he just raced over the target and there was no time for accurate aim, so I didn't drop them. I asked him to go in again and to go in lower. He did it, but he kept banking and twisting, and I couldn't get a steady aim, so I didn't drop them. I insisted that he went in again and try to keep a steady course. He did. But we had so much bucketing about that the release mechanism had jammed. Well, later, the wireless op fixed it, and we dropped the bombs in the North Sea.
1: What was the result of the complaint?
0: The ground crew supported me.
1: I see. Well, thank you. Now, when you left civil flying, the Lisbon run, and came into a bomber squadron, did you volunteer?
0: Yes, I was interested. I was reading about the nightly raids in the newspapers. You know, always on target, direct hits, leaving German cities in flames, smashing German industry. I wanted to help. I don't think I'm criticizing for the sake of criticizing. Maybe I am a bit too old for it, but I'm used to efficiency.
1: So you make yourself unpopular.
0: I don't mind.
1: When's your next mission?
0: I don't know. Perhaps tomorrow.
1: You have a high opinion of the Luftwaffe.
0: I am a professional flyer.
1: Did you have much experience of the Luftwaffe on the Lisbon run?
0: Well, we usually manage to dodge them or outrun them.
1: Yes. Well, I don't think I'll be able to get much of your criticism into the story. It's meant to boost the squadron, but I'll keep it in mind. Now, can you tell me about any adventures on the Lisbon run?
0: I'm afraid I haven't very much time. What do you want to know?
1: Oh, I'm sorry it's taken so long. Just two more points, and I'll fill in the rest. Age?
0: 33.
1: And where were you born?
0: Rotterdam. Well, now, I really must be going. Oh, and remember, no quotes.
1: All right, no quotes.
0: I'm sure young Bergen can tell you all about the death and glory side of it.
1: Right. Well, I'll let you see the article before it's published.
0: All right. Goodbye.
1: After reporting my impressions to Wing Commander Denker, I returned to London and sent for the flight list on the Lisbon run. I was interested in the 2 years when Van Baal was on this run, and in the flights he had made. The composition of the air crews had changed a great deal, but I found that one man, a steward named Lasser, had been with Van Baal on nearly every run. I had him traced and brought to my office.
2: Please sit down, Mr. Lasser.
3: Thank you, sir.
2: Well, now, you're a steward. I understand that you've been on the run to Lisbon for the past, 3 years.
3: Yes, sir.
2: You're in the employment of the Free Dutch government. You know about the Official Secret Act?
3: Yes, sir.
2: I'm going to ask you some questions. I want you to answer them truthfully. But the nature of the questions and the reason for our meeting has not to be discussed outside this room. You understand that?
3: Yes.
2: You must not talk about it. If you do, you may be in serious trouble. You understand?
3: Yes, sir.
2: There's no need to be alarmed. I'm going to ask you some questions about someone whom I think you know. A navigator named Van Baal.
3: Yes.
2: Are you flown?

0: him on the Lisbon run. For how long?
1: About 2 years, sir.
0: Well, tell me about him.
1: What do you want to know, sir?
0: Well, when I last saw Van Vaal, he was wearing a very expensive wristwatch. A gold one with a gold band. He had a gold cigarette case and a gold cigarette lighter. Did he have those when he was on the Lisbon run?
1: Yes, sir.
0: Did you know him before the war?
1: Yes.
0: Did he have them before the war?
1: No, sir.
0: Did he buy them in Lisbon?
1: Yes.
0: When?
1: Time to time.
0: What do you mean by that?
1: Well, he bought them at different times. He kept the watch. He needed a good one as a navigator. But sometimes he would sell a cigarette case in London and buy a new one next time out.
0: How many times did he do that?
1: About 3 times, I think.
0: Hmm. Now, this watch and cigarette case and lighter, what would they cost in Lisbon?
1: Over £100, and maybe nearer 200.
0: Did he have that kind of money to spend before the war?
1: Shouldn't have thought so, sir.
0: Where do you think he got it?
1: I couldn't say. I didn't know him well, just in the aircraft.
0: Did he have any other expensive things?
1: He had a car at the airfield, sports car. It was second hand, but it must have cost a lot of money. It was a good one.
0: Yes. Did he have any friends in Lisbon?
1: Not that I know of, sir.
0: Could you afford to buy such things?
1: No, sir.
0: You know how he managed it? Any idea?
1: No, sir.
0: Smuggling? What could he smuggle into Lisbon that he could get so much money for?
1: I don't know, sir.
0: Well, there's no need to be so innocent with me. It's a possibility, isn't it?
1: Yes, sir. Well, there was always some talk about it, but it was the other way round.
0: Oh, what other way round?
1: Well, smuggling the stuff in here, sir. Nylons and lipsticks, things like that. There's nothing here worth taking out. They've got everything they want over there.
0: Yes, well, I'm not concerned with bringing in nylons or lipsticks, so don't be so worried. I just want your help. You were on this run. Did the crew ever talk about this sort of thing?
1: Well, yes, as I told you, sir, they talked about things for a girlfriend, nylons, a little bottle of perfume, but that was coming this way, sir.
0: Yes, well, I'm talking about the other way. Now, what could you take the other way that could be sold for that kind of money?
1: We wouldn't do that, sir. They were always checking. If you tried that, you'd really be for it.
0: Well, there must have been some talk. I'm only asking for gossip. Something small that you could get good money for.
1: Well, diamonds, sir. Industrial diamonds, they're very small.
0: Was this being done?
1: Well, I don't know, sir. I don't think so. That'd be very serious.
0: Anything else?
1: Well, I didn't hear any talk about anything else.
0: If you were carrying industrial diamonds, they're very small. How would you carry them?
1: In your clothes, in a cigarette box, the little ones, little tin ones.
0: Was Van Vaal the kind of man who might do this?
1: I don't know.
0: But he was able to buy himself expensive gifts.
1: Yes, sir.
0: And he wasn't able to do this before the war.
1: No, sir.
0: Was he pro-German?
1: I think he was.
0: Why?
1: I don't know. I just think he was. The things he said.
0: What kind of things?
1: Oh, I can't remember, sir. Just little things, remarks that he made.
0: Yes, but what kind of remarks?
1: Well, you know the kind of thing, sir. Like the Dutch having more in common with the Germans than with the French. That kind of talk.
0: And that the Germans might win the war?
1: He thought they might, sir. But he didn't go on about it. Just remarks.
0: Did he have any German friends?
1: Oh, I wouldn't know, sir. As I say, I only knew him in the aircraft.
0: Yes. All right, Mr. Lasser. Thank you. And remember, all this is confidential.
1: Yes, sir.
0: There were some other points to be checked, and then I drove to the bomber station and asked to see Wing Commander Denker and Van Vaal.
2: Good afternoon, Wing Commander. Oh, good afternoon, Mr. Peters. You asked to see both of us.
0: Yes. Please sit down, Van Vaal.
2: Oh, thank you.
0: Well, I've completed the article, but unfortunately, my editor wants it in rather a hurry. You, sir, as the squadron commander, will have to approve it.
2: Mm-hmm.
0: And I'd promised Mr. Van Vaal that I'd let him see it before it's published. I think it would save time if I read it out and we make the amendments as we go along.
2: Ah, I see. Good idea.
0: Well, it reads like this. I have met many experienced airmen in my time, but I've met few who can equal the peculiar distinctions of a certain quite junior officer in our gallant Dutch Air Force. He was born in a working-class district in Rotterdam, but by diligence and study and ambition, he qualified for and entered into an adventurous career in civil aviation. I told you that if you gave me the facts, I'd fill in the rest.
2: Yes, that's right.
0: In time, he became a navigator with a famous airline, and in wartime continued to service on the dangerous Lisbon run. Not content with such adventures, at the age of 33, he volunteered for service with one of our famous bomber squadrons. What prompts a man to sacrifice good pay and prospects in civil flying, dangerous as it is in wartime, for the increased danger and excitement of the nightly bombing raid? Here is how one of his colleagues describes it. Quote, Van Vaal was always prepared to chance his luck, but I think his luck was running out. He got out of civil aviation in a hurry.
3: What?
0: Some of us knew what he was up to, but he disappeared before we could be sure.
3: But who said that?
0: Said what?
3: Well, that, what you've just read.
0: Some of us knew what he was up to. I said that, because I, for one, am quite sure what you are up to. I've been checking on the market for industrial diamonds.
3: But who is this man, sir?
2: Sit down, Van Vaal, and listen.
3: Who is he?
0: I am from Dutch Security. As I say, I've been checking on the market for industrial diamonds. I find that you can buy them in London at half a crown a carat and sell them in Lisbon at 30 shillings a carat because the Germans are buying them up. You can carry enough in a cigarette tin to make a profit of £100 or more. Very attractive to a man who likes gold cigarette cases and expensive gold lighters. But for the moment, I'm not interested in your smuggling activities. I'm here to consider three allegations against you. Two of the allegations are concerned with the charges which we discussed. An error in navigation and...
3: I have already been asked about these things. I have explained. I've told you what happened.
0: And for each single incident, your explanation was quite good. But now that we know more about you, the explanations are not so convincing.
3: But I don't see why...
0: Sit down, Van Vaal. And listen. I believe that if you had been in Holland when the Germans came, you would have joined the Luftwaffe.
3: What utter nonsense.
0: And you would have served it well. Unfortunately, you were in London. But your job gave you the chance to trade with the enemy. And one day, if you wished, and when you wished, you could disappear in Lisbon and join the Luftwaffe. Unexpectedly, you were put on other duties. You then volunteered for air crew. I don't doubt your courage, but I think you considered the fact that when an aircraft is forced down in enemy territory, or even shot down, the crew are not always killed, sometimes not even injured. First, you tried to lose your aircraft so that it would make a forced landing. Luckily for us, the pilot was a determined young man. Another time, you risked the aircraft by making lower and lower approaches. Finally, you tried to bail out over Germany to join your friends, a very dangerous procedure. But I have no doubt of your intentions. And I can assure you, Van Vaal, that you will not be given another opportunity to join your friends. I'm putting you under arrest. I'm taking you to London. Van Vaal, who helped the Germans, who wanted to join them, was convicted and sent to prison for 4 years. 3 weeks later, the aircraft Esper Sugar failed to return from a raid. All of the crew were killed. It was not my idea of justice.

0: You've been listening to Spycatcher with Bernard Archard as Colonel Oreste Pinto. The script was written by Robert Barr and the program produced for the BBC.
1: You know, cats have minds of their own. That's why we love them. They really do know what they like. Tibby.
2: Tibby the meat lover. And now he's easy to please with Kitty Cat meat and liver dinner. All the meat he loves and tasty liver too. It might have been cooked specially for him. And Tabby, she's happier than ever. She likes both the Kitty Cat dinners.
3: Now from Kitty Cat, fish and liver and meat and liver dinners for your cat. Cats know it's good for them.
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2: No, sir. New Kellogg's Rise and Shine.
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2: And look at this, sir.
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1: 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Thank you.
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9: And now, pursue.

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A criminal strikes and fades quickly back into the shadows of his own dark world. And then the man from Scotland Yard, the famous Inspector Peter Black, and the dangerous, relentless pursuit. When man hunts man. With Ben Wright starred as the famous Inspector Peter Black of Scotland Yard, we bring you tonight's story, Pursuit of the Thames Pirates.

0: Oh, what's the use?
1: Chap's got a date. A righty business like this comes up. Not fair. I'm going to resign.
2: Yes, sir?
1: No, Moffitt.
2: Yes, sir.
1: We're going on the river tonight. Chairman's division.
2: Oh, sir? But, Mrs.
1: I can't help it. Inspector Trevelyan's just called. I had a date, too. I'll meet you outside.

0: Hello. This is Peter.
1: Oh, Peter, darling, I'll be ready in a half an hour.
0: Anne,
1: I love you madly, but if I keep talking, I'll never get my face on.
0: Anne, I'm afraid something's happened that...
1: What?
0: I have to work.
1: No. Oh, no.
0: Yes, I'm afraid so.
1: You mean we're not going out?
0: I'm terribly sorry.
1: Oh, Peter.
0: Look here, I must run, but may I call you later?
1: Well, I don't know. I might be home and I might not. I'm very angry with you, Peter. This is the third time.
0: Well, I'm so sorry, really, Anne.
1: Well, you might have called earlier.
2: You ready, sis?
0: Oh, Mother, yes.
1: Well?
0: May I call you later?
1: Oh, I suppose so.
0: Yes. Well, thanks very much. Goodbye. All right. Come on, Mother.

0: keep your eye on the port quarter.
1: Over there, near the dock?
0: Yes.
2: See?
1: Yeah. Doesn't seem to be moving.
0: Well, she is, though. No lights. Makes it hard to tell. Probably cut their motor. Peters.
3: Aye, sir.
0: Port quarter. When I give the word, switch on the search. I want to have a look at that boat.
3: Aye, aye, sir.
1: It's funny we didn't see them slip past, Rebellion.
0: Might have moved around the barge anchored over there. Not much visibility tonight, anyway.
1: Well, I think we ought to move in closer.
0: Oh, not yet, old boy. If they're the ones, they'd slip out. Whatever they've got is too fast for us. All right, Peter, switch on. Start your engine, McIntosh.
4: All engine, sir.
1: Are you served on one of those, didn't you, Trevelyan?
0: Well, something like it. It could be a Thornycroft MTB. A little small, though.
5: Ahoy! Motorboat! We're coming aboard. Heave to.
0: Off speed ahead, McIntosh.
4: Off speed, sir.
1: Hello, she's swinging about.
5: She's not going to stop. How to stop it, McIntosh? She's trying to ram.
1: Look out. Get down, Trevelyan.

0: Crown Metropolitan Police Force had been on the alert for a gang of waterfront thieves. They had been in operation for over a year, but during the past 3 weeks had enlarged operations to such an extent that every available man had been sent to the docks vicinity. 10 sedition launches had intensified their patrols, and still we had not been able to put a stop to the piracy. We knew that they were using a high-powered motorboat, and further, they chose foggy or moonless nights for their attack. However, that night, we found them. With a vengeance. I was flat on my face trying to bury myself in the deck of a bouncing police launch while a machine gun bullet whipped over me.
1: You all right, Black?
0: Oh, happy as a lark. I couldn't think of a nicer way to spend an evening. What about you, Moffitt?
2: Wish I had a pom-pom, sir.
0: Yes, I know what you mean.
1: Peters, get on the wireless. To Wapping. Tell them we've made contact with a craft. MTP. That'll be close enough. Heading upriver. Ask them to intercept. Close the Teddington lock.
3: Aye, aye, sir.
1: McIntosh, third engine, full throttle.
4: Aye, sir.

0: I hate to ask this, but aren't we begging for trouble? I mean, this speed and fog.
1: Well, they're doing it. We've got to catch them. All right, I'll take the wheel, McIntosh.
2: Very good, sir.
0: Can't see a blessed thing. Where are we?
1: Half a tick. Greenwich Reach. Isle of Dogs over there.
0: Oh, yes.
1: Oh, that chap got nerve. Must know where he's going.
0: I hope you do.
1: Oh, nothing to it, old boy. Just so long as we don't hit a barge or a log or something like that.
0: How fast are we going?
1: 30.
0: Feels like 60.
1: If we hit anything, it won't make any difference.
0: Well, you're a cheerful fellow. I say, how did you know they'd try it tonight?
1: I didn't. But it's been 8 days since the last one. It's the first foggy night since then. Just a hunch.
0: Oh. Well, do you think we can catch them?
1: I know. Try, though. You like machine guns?
0: If I'm behind them, I don't mind.
1: Always have one aboard for emergencies. Might have to use it.
0: Just like the old days, hmm?
1: Rather. Peters and I torpedoed a German patrol boat in an MTB. Nothing like it.
0: Except an office at the yard.
1: Oh, sedentary swine.
3: Look out!
0: Wasn't it?
1: I wish this ruddy fog would lift.
0: Yes, so do I.
4: But it didn't. We kept on, the same incredible speed. Trevelyan must have known the river by heart. He had to, because I know he could barely see it. The pirate boat was somewhere in front of us, and we rolled and slapped in his wake. TD2 passed the divisional base at Wapping, Tower Bridge, London Bridge, Waterloo. Once we thought we saw a dark shape ahead as the fog cleared for a moment, but it quickly closed in again. We were roaring under Putney Bridge when Peters brought a wireless message.
5: Message from Wapping, sir.
1: Huh?
5: No luck, sir. One of the launches saw him go by, but he was too fast for him.
1: He's too fast for us, too. If that isn't a converted Thornet craft, I'll eat it.
0: Well, how far do you think he'll run?
1: Who knows?
0: We can't hide one of those things very well. We're bound to spot it sooner or later.
1: My dear old thing, we've known for at least 6 months that they're using a boat. No one's ever seen it. Now we have. But if we give them 24 hours, they can change the line so that you'll look like a houseboat.
0: Oh.
1: Why don't you and Sergeant Moffat hop up to the bow of the gun? If you see anything, have a pot at it.
0: Oh, charming fellow. You're safe behind the wheel. They shoot back and we get it.
1: Exactly. Give you something to think about, eh? Peter, bring out a couple of reefer jackets.
5: Aye, sir.
1: Can't have overcoats and bowlers on my ship, Black. Make a seaman of you yet.
0: I doubt it. Moffat doubts it, too. Look at him.
4: By the time we reached Kew, there was no longer any sign of our quarry's wake. Trevelyan was forced to slow down when a tug furiously screamed a warning and literally scraped by, dragging a string of small barges. At Cross Deep, the fog lifted a bit. Enough so that we could see only darkness ahead of us. There was no sign of the pirate.
1: All right. They've sewn themselves up. We'll get them now.
0: How?
1: Teddington Locks ahead. You can see the light. It's like a blind alley for them.
4: They might try to double back.
1: Well, they won't get far if they do. See any signs of them, Peters?
5: No, sir. Not yet.
1: Keep a sharp lookout.
5: Aye, sir.
0: I say.
1: Yes?
0: The locks. Don't they look
1: rusty, lost? Why, they're open. What the devil's the matter with those fools?
0: Well, you think they didn't get the message?
1: Why, of course they did. Somebody's going to roast for this. Peters, stand by with the bow line. We're going to run in for a minute.
5: Right, sir.
0: Not much use going on, eh?
1: They must have better than a half mile lead on us. Our double blast. Half speed, McIntosh.
6: Aye, sir.
1: Next locks at Hampton Court. We'll signal ahead to close them. Ah, what filthy.
0: Yes. And then I want to have a little talk with the gentleman in charge of the locks here.

0: not going to be so easy now. Why, there's 100 places for them to hide along the river, even if we catch them before Hampton Court.
1: You know, they might have pulled into shore before they even got here. Doubtful we could have seen them in that fog.
0: Yes, I know. Now, where the devil's that locks master? Hello!
1: Say, you smell something.
2: Huh? Oh, yeah.
1: Cordite?
0: Cordite. Well, good Lord, look.
1: Oh. He's not dead, but he's not going to wake up for a long time.
0: They must have found the locks closed. Came up here, forced him to open them, and... Oh, the poor devil. Well, I'll have Peters get him some help.
1: Yes, and send out a general alarm. Cover the river from here up to Oxford. Now, what about Hampton Court locks?
0: I've wireless for a police guard. That is, if they haven't already got through.
2: Oh, they couldn't.
1: And as far as we could determine some hour or so later, they hadn't passed beyond Hampton Court. Now, except for the River Mole, which emptied into the Thames, we had approximately 10 miles of river to search. Somewhere between the Teddington Locks and Hampton Court, there was a powerful motor launch, equipped with machine guns and carrying a crew whom we now knew might not stop at murder. The one thing over which we had little control was the possibility that they would abandon the boat and escape by road. So I ordered a cordon set up on both sides of the river with the hope that we might forestall such an effort. It was going to be a long night. And so when we docked again to take another machine gun aboard, I made a phone call.
3: Hello?
1: Hello, Anne. Peter.
3: Oh, you. I just cried myself to sleep. Where are you?
1: Teddington, on the river.
3: Now, what are you doing there?
1: Looking for pirates.
3: Very funny.
1: No, it isn't, Anne. They've almost killed a man.
3: Oh, I'm sorry, Peter.
1: I thought I might be able to drop by for a moment or two tonight, but...
3: Oh, it's all right. Take care of yourself, won't you?
1: Yes.
3: We'll make it tomorrow night, okay?
1: Yes, I'd love to.
3: I miss you. Call me in the morning, huh? Good night, Peter.
1: Good night.
0: Well, you ready?
1: Yes, I'm coming.

0: Coffee, sir?
1: Huh? Oh, thank you.
0: You, sir?
2: Oh, thanks, Peters.
0: Sergeant?
3: Oh, no, thank you.
1: It might settle you, Moffitt.
3: That's what I'm afraid of, sir. For good and all.
2: Hello, what's that? McIntosh, get the search back on it. You just passed something.
4: I see, sir.
1: Could be the same one. Hard to tell.
2: I know. She's anchored stern on. Let's have a look. Oh, take that gun on the bow, Peters.
0: Right, sir.

0: Keep the search steady on him, McIntosh.
1: What do you think?
0: Well, same lines, all right. Of course, there's more than one converted MTB on the river.
1: Yeah. You want me to hop over with a line?
0: Well, will you? We'll keep you covered from here.
1: Oh, that's kind of you.
0: Close enough.
1: In a sec. All serene.
0: Smelly tub.
1: Fish.
0: Anybody aboard? Cabin port. These decks haven't been scrubbed in a month of Sundays.
1: Well, they could have rowed to shore if they carry a dinghy.
0: There's something funny about her. Should carry lights anchored in midstream.
1: Yes.

0: Now, where the devil's the switch?
1: Now, wait a minute. I got a torch.
2: Don't turn it on and don't turn around. Now, drop your guns. I said drop them. All right. Now, we're going to have a little talk. If anybody raises his voice, he's going to be killed. Very quickly.

0: Hi, fellas. Care to join me in a quick look at the past? Okay, here goes. Back around, well, maybe no one did in 1890, but someone definitely has since then. Our United States weatherman. He's quite a busy gentleman who works for the Department of Commerce. His job is to read thermometers, barometers, anemometers, and other assorted meters, which forecast weather conditions so the rest of us will know what to plan or what not to plan. Like hanging out the wash or going to a baseball game. Information about weather conditions is also given to aircraft pilots and ship captains so they can plan their flights or cruises accordingly. Of course, they need more than just weather data, and the Commerce Department gives them what they need. For the pilots, the department issues aviation charts and maps and sees to it that air markers are laid out so that the pilots can find their way easily and safely. For the ship captains, the Commerce Department issues nautical charts and tide tables to indicate when and where it will be safe to navigate their ships. The department also inspects the ships to see that they're in perfect operating condition and issues licenses for the operating of the ships. So the next time you look up at the sky and wonder what kind of a day it's going to be, the thought might also cross your mind that many lives and valuable cargo carried by American planes and ships are depending on the United States weatherman who is also looking at the sky.
1: Now, the second act of Pursuit of the Thames Pirates.
2: Trevelyan and I stood in the darkened cabin, and under us the boat swayed in the current. For a moment, it was just that. And then a light glowed, and in it I saw the figure of a man, his hands cupping the bulb, allowing only a glimmer to see through. There were four men, two holding Tommy guns. They'd come from a cubicle behind us.
3: Pick up the guns, Ted. First, the blokes on your launch, Copper. Tell them to clear out.
4: Well, how am I going to do that?
3: Anywhere you want.
4: Well, they won't do it, you know.
3: They better.
5: You can't get away.
3: What's the odds? No more jabber. You're the skipper. Get your head up there and tell him to cast off. Your pal can stay down here. Say the wrong thing and I'm going to shoot him.
6: Get up, Ted.
3: All right. Here, move on. And say the right thing. Get me?
5: Well, Black, you better do it.
7: Peter!
8: Aye, sir.
7: Inspector Black wants a fingerprint man to come out.
8: Aye, sir.
7: Take the boat back to Teddington. Bring a man back with you.
8: Right, sir. You staying aboard?
7: Yes.
8: Shall I send Sergeant Moffitt over?
7: No. He can stay with you.
8: Very good, sir.
3: That's enough. Get back down here.

0: Fog's getting hot. Don't need to cover it any more, do we?
1: No.
2: What do we want to keep them with us? Maybe enough thunder blaring trouble. What's what I say, wait.
0: Shut up, Pitch.
3: If you'd attend to the motor instead of laying around potted half the time, we wouldn't have broken down. Shut up. You coppers wouldn't have found us, you know that. Just bad luck. Motor conking out.
4: I suppose you realize there may be a murder charge now. If the
3: 15 minutes. Sit down, both of you. Listen to me. You're our passports, see? We're going to make a run downriver. If any locks are closed or we're stopped, it's up to you. Get me?
4: Yes. But the whole police force is out. When it gets light...
3: When it gets light, we'll start worrying. Meantime, you can worry if you try anything funny. Get me?
4: They tied us up, threw us on a couple of bunks, then went up on deck. We could hear the sounds of repairs going on. It would take the police launch at least an hour or more before it returned. And in the meantime, Trevelyan and I were in a rather awkward position. Oh, come on, Trevelyan. No hysterics.
2: You know what you look like.
4: What?
2: A turkey, all ready for the oven.
4: Oh? Yes, I see what you mean. Yeah. Well, there are a couple of prize idiots walking into a trap like that.
2: Can't move an inch. Can you?
1: No.
2: This is serious.
1: Oh, really?
2: Well, I mean, what are we going to do? Be brave, get killed?
4: Not if I can help it. I've got a date tomorrow night. I'd rather like to keep it.
2: You? Oh, celibate? A woman? Oh, wonder, wonder.
4: Wait a sec.
2: Huh?
4: There's something sharp behind the bunk. I'm trying to... Yeah. Feels like a tobacco can or something jammed in.
2: Oh? Any luck?
4: Huh? Not yet. Oh, blast.
2: Never mind the blood. Get those ropes off.
4: Oh, funny fellow.
2: Uh-oh. That tornet sounds as if they're... Oh, what's the good word?
4: It's cutting through. Yeah, mostly me, but...
2: Fine time to think about it, but you got any bright ideas about what we do once we are out? Got guns, you know.
4: Yes, I know.
2: Oh, come on, get a move on, can't you? Well, Houdini could have done it in half the time. I thought when you were in the commander's, they'd taught you about those.
4: Oh, put a sock in him.
2: Ah, good man.
4: Oh. Oh, that wasn't a tobacco tin. Loose razor. Oh, no wonder. Hot pigs.
2: No sense of humor, you CID boy.
4: Oh, you turn over so I can get at your hand.
2: Right, yes, sir. Using the razor blade?
4: Yes, I am. Do you feel it?
2: Ouch! Oh, you did that on purpose.
4: Oh, what a thought. By your feet.
2: Ah. Oh. My fingers feel like a bunch of bananas. That's better. There we are. What now?
4: Well, we find something to, Oh. One for you. And one for me.
2: Jolly. I say... I saw an American film last week. Chap broke a bottle on the bar and went for the other bloke. Oh, what a mess. shall we?
4: No, break it on their heads. It's more sporting.
1: Shh. Behind the door. Let them get in first, right you are.
2: It didn't break.
1: The gun.
2: No sooner said than done.
5: Kitch! All right, Kitch, hurry up!
4: Well, we've got to be careful. The wheel faces the cabin door. Whoever's there will be bound to see us as we come up.
2: Shoot first?
4: No, I'd rather not.
2: We've got a couple of machine guns, you know.
4: I know. No, wait a bit. They'll come looking for Mr. Kitch here. Then we can get them one at a time.
2: Right.
5: Kitch!
6: Better go down there.
4: He's
6: probably found a bottle.
4: Art? Here we are. Hello. Close your mouth or I'll blow your ears off. Good.
2: Yeah. No gun.
4: Well, put him away.
7: I say we are heroic tonight, aren't we?
3: Well, you haven't seen anything yet. These boys are even sillier than we were.
4: Well, oh, that's a little more even now. Only two of them up there. Come on, close the door behind you. I'll take the chap at the wheel.
7: Right.
3: Not bad, eh? Well, I suppose we better turn this thing around and haul out the flotsam. That's your job, Trevelyan.
4: The four would-be pirates had disguised the boat as a fisherman. And with alarming ease, combined with tremendous luck, they managed to carry out their series of robberies. The locksmaster recovered from his injuries, and the men received long sentences for armed robberies. The night following their arrest, I kept my date with Miss Anne Crawford. Pursuit. And the pursuit is ended.

0: You know, many great men have attained the highest office in our land, the presidency of the United States. Can you guess the name of this man? According to historians, no other single man ever did as much for a country as this president did for the United States. After a brilliant military career, he was called from retirement to preside at a federal convention in Philadelphia, where he was unanimously chosen president. He was also unanimously re-elected for a second term, but refused to run for a third. Although a Federalist, he named a man from another party, Thomas Jefferson, as Secretary of State. If you don't have his name by now, here are two more clues. During his presidency, the cotton gin was invented and the first census was taken. Who was he? George Washington, first president of the United States. His life is part of your American heritage.
1: Pursuit is produced and directed by Elliot Lewis and is written by Anthony Ellis. Music was composed and presented by Eddie Dunstetter. Ben Wright stars as Inspector Peter Black with Raymond Lawrence as Sergeant Moffat. Featured in tonight's cast were Joseph Kearns, Mary Jane Croft, Dan O'Herlihy, Lou Krugman, Cuter Owen, William Johnstone, and Charles Davis.

invite you to join us next week at this same time when Pursuit will bring you another dramatic story of the famous Inspector Peter Black of Scotland Yard, relentlessly hunting down those whose disordered passions breed violence and murder. Another story of man hunting man when we bring you Pursuit.

0: Will you have a polo, dear Liza? Dear Liza, will you have a polo, dear Liza? Polo.
1: How very kind of you, dear Henry. I most certainly will. I'll have three or four or maybe more.
0: But you take me old tube.
1: Because they happen to be my tube of polo, dear Henry. Have one.

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1: I never knew there was so much in it.
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0: All out, please. Piccadilly Station. 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
1: Cab, mister. Cab, lady.
2: All right, cabby.
1: Cab. All right, Yasser. Take your luggage.
2: Thanks.
1: Right inside of you. You carry a heavy bit of luggage, sir.
2: Yeah, my extra suit of heavy underwear.
1: You tell. There.
2: Ken Gramercy Park.
1: Ken Gramercy Park it is.

0: Here we are, mister. Bit of an old heap of ancient history, if you ask me.
1: You're familiar with 10 Gramercy Park, are you?
0: Oh, ain't. It's been standing there since the beginning of time. All through the war, the Nazi Huns dropped their explosives like a bloody snowstorm. And people's houses was a-popping and a-busting like paper bags. But not one of them stingers ever come near 10 Gramercy Park.
1: Had the good luck sign on it, huh?
0: Yeah, more than that, if you want my opinion. Oh, thank you, mister.
1: Well, all right, keep the change.
0: You're a scholar and a gent. Should I rustle your luggage up the steps?
1: No, I'll take it, thanks.
0: Good going, mister.

0: Oh, hello.
1: Major Jack Packard.
0: That's right.
1: Right into the great reception hall, if you will, please. Right ahead, sir.
0: I was here before.
1: Very good, sir.
0: Again, the awesome beauty of this cathedral-like room gives me a feeling of standing in the midst of solemn, reverent things. The ceiling lost in the upper gloom, three stories above. Great leaded windows showing the color and pageantry of the Crusades, King Arthur's court, Charlemagne, the signing of the Magna Carta, all the history of the civilized world. And there on the giant tapestries are woven still more of the biography of human life. And the fabulous carpets on the floor, and the period furniture. This reception room, this waiting room at 10 Gramercy Park, was certainly designed to give interviewers the greatest respect for the 21 old men. The tapestry across the west wall is still drawn, hiding the great mirror. Hello. I have company, apparently.
2: Reggie York!
3: I say, who?
2: Why, Jack Packard! What can I say of all the jolly meetings? Well, but where did you drop from?
3: I might ask you the same thing.
2: Oh, look here, this is the best ever.
1: Begging your pardon, but will you go inside and close the door?
2: Yes, sorry, old boy. What is this? A bit of a monastery, what?
0: Well, never mind this room for now. Tell me about yourself. Where have you been since the war? What have you been doing?
2: Well, Zill Zapp, is the A1 Detective Agency still running out in Hollywood, California?
0: Yeah, the A1 Detective Agency is dead history.
2: Will you answer? Well, what about Doc Long? Look here, isn't Doc with you?
0: I don't know where Doc is. He disappeared out in the Orient after the war.
2: Missing in action?
0: No, just dropped out of sight. Same way you did, you no-account English renegade. What do you mean by it, anyway?
2: Oh, look here, isn't this a bit of the best? If we only had Doc with us.
0: Look here, will you calm down and answer some questions before the Inquisition?
2: Inquisition?
0: You see that great tapestry on the west wall?
2: I do.
0: Presently, that'll be drawn back to reveal the largest mirror you ever saw. Covers that complete wall, at least 40 by 60 feet.
2: But what's it all about?
0: Well, it's only a mirror on this side. Behind the glass is a room where the 21 old men sit to interview us.
2: I say, there really are 21 old men of 10 Gramercy Park?
0: I guarantee it. From their side, the glass wall is a window.
2: Oh. So they look at us and we're a couple of blind mice, is that it?
0: Yeah, something like that.
2: Well, I'll say this, you know more about it, what we're up against, than I do.
0: Just what do you know?
2: Hardly anything. I got this wireless out in the midst of the Gobi Desert.
0: What in blazes are you doing in the Gobi Desert?
2: Keeping off the desert tribes who thirsted for infidel blood while an old chappy with long whiskers looked for dinosaur eggs. Here, look at the radio message. Read it.
0: Sergeant Reginald York, you are herewith summoned to London in the name of peace and goodwill for the purpose of combating those who would pilfer and murder in the midst of today's utter chaos. Signed, 21 old men of 10 Gramercy Park.
2: A bit like being called to arms, what? Matter of fact, I felt a bit like Sir Lancelot, riding out to save beauty and goodness and perhaps recover the Holy Grail.
0: Surprised you took a message like this seriously.
2: I showed it to the old professor with the whiskers. Asked him how balmy a man could get. I thought it was a bit of a joke.
0: Yeah?
2: But the old man knew something. He grabbed me by the arm and hustled me into his tent and paid me off in full. Called the camel boy, had me on the way to the nearest airport some 200 miles away before I knew which end was up.
0: Yeah, I had a similar experience. I was...
2: Jove. They're pulling the tapestry back. Can you hear us?
0: Yeah. We'll be able to talk back and forth. This is my second assignment.
2: If only Doc were here. He'd love this.
4: Major Jack Packard and Sergeant Reginald York, it gives the 21 old men extreme pleasure to bring two such old friends together again.
0: Yeah, now if you'll only dig up Doc Long for us, we'll be complete.
4: Yes, we know about your Texas friend. We have been looking into the matter. However, leaving friendship apart, we have summoned Sergeant York to work with you on the next assignment, because beyond a doubt, it's a two-man operation. Dr. Paktan from India will give you your assignment.
5: Twice within the last 6 months, the London-Bombay 100-passenger airliner has been robbed in midair.
2: Sure.
5: As you are aware, this giant air cruiser not only carries 30 cabin passengers and 70 second and third class passengers, but delivers the bulk of mail and first class freight between the English Commonwealth and my country. On the two occasions of these villainous attacks in midair, the aircraft was carrying riches of unnamed value.
0: What do you mean, robbed in midair?
5: A plane appeared out of nowhere. A shot was fired across the airliner's nose. and radio communications ordered the craft to be slowed to minimum cruising speed. A top escape hatch was ordered open, and all passengers and crew members were ordered to remain in their cabins or seats or at their posts on pain of having the craft blown to bits in midair.
0: This was done?
5: On both occasions, this was done. A rope ladder was lowered from the pirate plane. Two men dressed in black, leather jackets, and trousers with leather hood and goggles came down the ladder into the liner, robbed the mail sacks, and then stripped the passengers of money and jewelry.
6: Oh, and then escaped back up through the hatch to their own plane, huh?
5: That is true. Your assignment is to take tonight's trip out on the London-Bombay plane, which is again carrying a sensationally rich cargo.
6: I say, bit of all right.
5: You will capture the two men who descend from the enemy plane. You will don their attire and return to the pirate ship in their stead.
0: Wouldn't you like it just as well if we mounted a cannon on the airliner and blew them out of the sky?
5: No, we must have that plane. It is of an unknown design, and it is our opinion that it is from some base or headquarters of far greater concern to the world than simply air piracy. We want the plane whole, the men alive, and such papers as they have aboard carefully preserved.
0: Well, we'll do what we can.
5: You will do better than that. This malignancy must be dealt with at its very source.

0: Say, Jack, talk about your luxury liner. If I didn't know differently, I'd think our quarters were a drawing room on the Super Chief out of Hollywood.
1: Yeah, not bad.
0: Regular three-quarter bed, plumbing facilities right out of tomorrow. Oh, Joe, here's a button I haven't pressed yet.
1: Hey, Reggie.
0: Nothing seems to be... Oh, I say. Will you listen to that?
1: You turned on the radio.
0: Horace Heights down to the Blue Danube, but 23,000 feet in the air over Saudi Arabia. Well, if only Doc could be here with all his Texas boy amazement.
1: Well, we're riding first class. This is the cabin deck.
0: Don't worry about the steerage passengers, old woman. I was down there an hour ago checking with the co-pilot.
1: Steerage passengers doing all right, huh?
0: Millionaires have been traveling back and forth across the United States by air for the past 10 years with less.
1: Well, if you're ready.
0: Hello. Who's there?
1: I'll see.
2: Good afternoon, gentlemen.
1: Well, hello. You lost?
2: Not in the least. May I come into your cabin, please?
0: I did. Do that.
1: Just a minute,
0: I was just saying to Jack, we have everything a man might ask for here in this cabin, but a beautiful girl. may I take a wrap?
2: You're a forward young man, Mr. York.
0: I am.
2: You are. Miking like a wolf. And I doubt if you even know my name.
0: But I say you asked to come in.
2: You know who I am, don't you, Mr. Patterson?
1: Yeah. Miss Judy Roberts. You won a British beauty contest, and this trip on the London-Bombay Air Express is part of your reward.
0: Oh, of course. You're the special guest of the pilot of this belly dreadnought. I saw you at his table at lunch.
2: Good. Then it's worked. Even you two gents have been fooled.
0: Oh, now, look here.
1: Will you say that again?
2: The 21 old men of 10 Gramercy Park didn't give even you a tipple.
1: 21? Then you're one of us?
2: That's right.
0: A little thing your size. A little dame is pity.
2: Oh.
0: Where did that gun come from?
2: All right. So I'm a pretty little dame, so I'm pint-sized. I'll still come in pretty handy with a stinger of this sort in case of a tie, don't you think?
0: Yes. Ruddy gun, woman.
1: Put it away, Judy. We believe you. We just don't understand the need for reinforcement.
2: I'm your secondary defense in case of surprise tactics. The 21 old men decided on me at the last minute, just in case there might happen to be someone connected with the enemy who rides the ship as a passenger.
1: In other words, Reggie and I will be able to cope with...

0: happened to be someone connected with the enemy who arrived at the ship as a passenger.
1: In other words, Reggie and I will be able to cope with the two pirates who come down the ladder from the attacking ship. But we might need help if there are members of the gang planted in the passenger
0: list. Right, right.
2: Skill at our back guarding against the assassin's knife.
0: Furthermore, if there are agents on the passenger list, they are to be taken also.
2: But why a girl?
1: A girl's just right. If there are gangsters on board, they're going to be on watch for government undercover men. They'll examine every male passenger with suspicion, but who's going to give a second thought to anything as dainty and feminine as Judy here?
0: You can take me to the cocktail lounge and buy me a cold pink drink with bubbly beads on top for those kind words.
1: Shut off the radio, Reggie.
2: Righto.
0: Before we go out, there's one thing.
1: Yeah?
0: You've made all the necessary arrangements with the pilot.
1: All set.
0: Well, I guess there's nothing else.
2: After making such blooming many arrangements, the Jolly Roger of the Stratosphere will probably shun us like false teeth in a soup plate.
0: He's not supposed to know a trap's been laid.
1: He'll strike this time if he ever intends to strike again. We got a payload that's come close to breaking the Bank of England if it were to be lost.
0: Really? I didn't know that.
2: But why? I mean to say, there are other ways of shipping precious cargo.
1: Done on purpose. Tempt our pirates. Make the bait so alluring it can't be resisted. Well, shall we go to the cocktail lounge?
0: Oh, yes, please.
2: How far are we from the place we should expect to take?
1: Hey, Reggie.
2: Hmm?
1: Keep your voice down in the corridor. You got the key?
2: Of course.
1: Okay, lead off, Judy.
0: They don't waste much space on corridors in these outlanes.
1: Who spends any time in corridors?
2: Here we go up forward to the lounge.

0: live music this afternoon in the cocktail lounge.
1: Well, Phil, loud.
2: But they're so quiet.
1: Overawed at sitting in a modern lounge and sipping a cocktail at 23,000 feet.
0: Perhaps it's the pressurized cabin that makes them so restrained, huh?
2: Oh, and it is good music.
1: Yeah, it is, it's that.
3: Mademoiselle, monsieur, please to come this way if you wait.
1: Thank you. Come along, Judy.
3: This will be convenient.
1: Good.
3: May I am.
2: Oh, thank you, Mr. York.
3: Your order, s'il vous plaît.
1: Robert?
2: A pink lady, please.
1: Wait. A martini, very dry. 4-1.
3: This is our formula, monsieur.
1: Good. Reggie,
0: a glass of milk.
3: I beg monsieur's pardon.
0: A glass of milk, all right. Don't give me that glass, is there?
3: With perhaps an egg and a jigger of sherry?
0: One glass of milk just as it came out of the cow. No doctoring.
3: The patron of the cow. One meets the strangest people in the stratosphere.
0: You don't suppose I've offended the poor fellow, do you?
2: Ah.
1: Hello. Our entertainer is a versatile fellow. First the piano, now the electric organ.
2: Those things can be awful.
0: Oh, like a cat speaking on the back bed.
2: And then I have heard it played. It's sweet as milk and honey. I wonder which

0: bad, not bad.
1: Oh, waiter.
2: Oui, mademoiselle. The drinks will be here in just a few moments.
1: No, please. Where is the powder room?
2: Powder room? To the back of the lounge. First door to the left.
1: Thank you. Will you gentlemen excuse me? Oh, no, don't get up.
0: Pleasure.
1: Thank you. I'll be back before the drinks get here.
0: Jack, what are your manners?
3: Sit down, Reggie.
0: Joe, you usually get up when a lady leaves the table.
3: Who said Judy Roberts is a lady?
0: Why, sir.
3: Don't stand there with your mouth open. Sit down. Oh,
0: this man lost his wits.
3: Listen to me, Reggie. I think I know who the enemy agents are aboard this ship.
0: You do?
3: Are you blind?
0: Apparently I am.
3: You didn't see the expression on the piano player's face when Judy came in with us?
0: Sorry, I don't use my eyes half so well as my fist.
2: Oh, look here, use it here.
3: Never mind. She's coming back.
2: I see there is something between those two.
3: You saw something?
2: Didn't you see her right
3: there? Never mind, never mind now.
1: What, new drink here? Oh, thank you, Mr. York.
0: Pleasure. Say, we're slowing down. Shove down the brakes fast. Hey, listen.
4: Can't
5: see another plane from here.
0: Don't get up, Reggie.
5: I say, hadn't we ought to go forward, Jack? Contact the pilot.
3: It's all arranged. The pilot's going to open the hatch directly.

0: To the cocktail lounge.
1: What do you want me to do?
0: Turn around. Turn facing the full length of the lounge.
1: That would put my back to you, Mr. York.
0: Exactly.
1: Should you wish.
0: Reggie, you know where to keep your eye.
2: I know. That piano player.
0: Reggie, that man at the third table, he's got a revolver out. Point it in this direction.
2: Piano player, shot him.
1: Of course, you idiot. The piano player and I are on your team. Look out!
2: You got that second one, Jack. You laid him out for good.
0: We certainly scared the patrons.
2: Everybody making himself as small as possible.
0: All right, all you people. Stay right where you are. Not a sound out of you. This is an airmail robbery. Somebody take care of that woman. Shut her up.
1: Listen. You can hear the pilot plane.
0: They're coming in to drop their men for the robbery.
1: Yes. You can see them out the window. Two men swinging on the ladder below their plane.
3: Sure. Such acrobatics.
0: That's what we'll be doing in 10 minutes from now if everything clicks.
1: Oh, they're out of sight. They're coming directly over.
0: Pilots released the hatch door right overhead. All they got to do is push it back and drop down in.
1: You think they'll come in until they're sure it's safe?
0: Can't tell. Listen.
4: Oh. Oh, we've landed.
0: They've been landed. Now the plane's circling the liner. Keep that woman quiet.
5: We're doing our best.
0: Listen. Two desperate men are going to drop in from the hatch in the roof in a minute. Everybody keep still and out of the way.
6: Reggie, you and I'll jump them the minute they hit the floor.
2: With pleasure. I'll take the first one, you take the second.
1: The hatch is open.
0: Listen.
7: What is the situation in the cabin?
4: Now what do we say?
0: They're being cagey.
1: Let me answer.
8: I am talking for Honor Ray and for Charles. Bessie, come down quick.
7: Who are you?
8: I am girlfriend of Honoré and Pascal. They are two government undercover men trapped in private cabin. They tell me for you to come quick. It is safe.
7: You'd better be telling the truth.
0: Good girl.
8: Two men are being killed. Hurry, hurry.
7: We are coming down.
6: Get set, Reggie. But don't grab the first one until the second one swings down so I can get him, too.
2: Right.
1: Here he comes.
8: Hurry! Hurry, do not wait!
7: We are coming!
6: Hold it, hold it.
0: Now get them both.
2: Well, I got my man. How about you, Dick?
0: One more, sir.
2: Get back, everybody. Get back!
0: That takes care of that.
1: With true artistry.
0: Judy. You and your piano player police this room while Reggie and I strip these babies of their black leather uniforms and paraphernalia.
1: You're going to put them on?
0: We're going to let that pirate plane pick us up.
1: Oh, it's insane.
0: If they can do acrobatics on a rope ladder from a plane, why can't we?
1: Oh, please, it's murder.
2: Not at all. I've always wondered how I'd look hanging from a rope.

0: All right, everything's checked. Hold them again, Judy.
1: Safety belts.
2: Check,
0: brother.
1: Parachutes.
2: Check, check.
1: Two diplomatic pouches stuffed with the alleged mail robbery loot.
2: The list is good.
0: Yeah, we each have a pouch.
1: Holsters, ammunition, shoulder gun.
2: Until I feel like a belly arsenal.
0: Well, that's how they came, so that's how we got to go back.
1: If they spot you on the ladder...
0: How can they? We're dressed exactly like their two men. Our pressure masks will protect our faces until we're hauled up.
2: Okay, come on, Jack. Heave me up through the hatch, huh?
0: Our timing's perfect, according to the prisoner with a battered nose. All right, step in my hand.
2: Yes. Up you go, right up. Yeah. Hold myself up. Through. There.
0: All right, one of you men step over and give me a heave up. You, waiter with the accent. Give me a hand.
3: Oh, but oui, monsieur.
0: Thanks.
3: Here.
0: Easy, easy.
3: Thank you.
0: Now then.
3: There you are. Up.
2: Come on up, Jack. I gave the pirate ship a wave. They're coming around.
0: Close the hatch.
1: Goodbye, boys. I love you two guys. Goodbye.
0: Didn't take the enemy plane long to get into position behind us.
2: Watch it, Jack. Here she comes.
0: We're both going to have to grab the rope ladder at the same time, so grab as high as you can. And hang on for dear life.
2: Here she comes.
0: Hey, you got hold all right?
2: Right. Got my feet on the lowest rung. How about you?
0: I got a hold with my hands all right. I can't seem to get a foothold.
2: Here. Does that help?
0: Thanks.
2: They were flapping out here like a shirt tail in a high wind.
0: Breezy, all right.
2: If either of us get thrown off this contraption, remember, we've got plenty of space under us and a couple of parachutes.
0: We're not going to get thrown off. We got a job topside.
2: Yeah.
0: All right. Let's start climbing up to it.
2: Right up. Here we go. Every time you take a foot off the rung, the blasted rope vanishes out in midair.
0: We're making progress. Not much farther now.
2: Coming up on that. Got the Bombay door open to receive us now.
0: Yeah, I noticed. We're going to have to act fast. Start knocking heads together the minute we set foot on the solid flooring.
2: Oh, Joe, do I love action.
0: You're going to get it. If anyone's too far away to slug, shoot him. But not to kill.
2: Yeah, unless he gets knocked in, start shooting back.
0: They want prisoners, not corpses.
2: Okay.
0: Hey, there's three. No, four heads peering down at us. All right. Here we go up under and inside. No more conversation now.
4: All right, you men. What took you so long? Come up through the hatch. Did you get away with it? You did, eh? All right. Boys, heave them up. Get a good take, did you? Heave them up and close to Bombay and let's get out of here. There you are, boys.
5: Get him, Ritchie.
4: Right ho!
6: There, we've got him, Jack. We met the belly brute in their arms.
0: Never mind the historical speeches. Tie these birds up while I go and make friends with the pilot.
2: Oh, Jim, I forgot about him.
0: And then get on that radio and let him know in Bombay.
2: Yeah, what shall I say? Anything special?
0: Tell him on schedule, on the beam. Passengers under the weather, but will recover in plenty of time to be hanged.
7: I say, Jack, old boy, pick up that telephone, will you?
0: Are you ever going to get out of that bath, sir?
7: I am out. There's a jolly good hotel they have here in Bombay.
0: Hello. Oh, hello, Judy. I wondered if I'd lost you for good at the airport. Yeah, come right up.
7: Oh, I say, old boy, I don't have on a stitch.
0: Yeah, Reggie's still in the bathroom, but we'll just lock the door.
7: Not at all. I refuse to stay in the bathroom.
0: Right away. Good.
7: I say, is she coming?
0: Right away.
7: Now what are you up to?
0: Hello, room service? Two pink ladies, some ice, and a bottle of seltzer. Yeah.
7: And a pitcher of milk, old man.
0: Oh, yeah, and a pitcher of milk. Yeah, milk. You don't want the baby to go hungry, do you? Yeah. And make it fast.
7: What was that crack about babies?
0: How else can you explain milk to a bartender?
2: Is that the girl?
5: Close that bathroom door. And keep it closed.
1: Yes? I'm here.
5: Andress, floor two, I see. Come in.
1: Thank you.
5: Let me take your wrap.
1: Oh, Jack, I know the most wonderful Russian gypsy place on the waterfront. Where two people...
5: Sold. We'll have our drinks and be on our way.
1: Good. Oh, this afternoon when you two men climbed up that ladder to the second plane. I didn't think that tonight. And the officials who met us at the airport and took over the prisoners. They were so delighted. Goodness, the town of Bombay is yours tonight if you wish.
5: Who wants Bombay with you in the vicinity?
7: Yes, they talk a bit louder. I can't hear very well.
5: Quiet in the bathroom.
7: You going out?
5: Right away. We'll leave the drink for you. Have a party for yourself. Two pink ladies, seltzer, ice, and a pitcher of milk. See you in the morning.

0: You know, Jack, this is not a bad life we live.
1: I quite agree. And I might add, this is the first time I'd ever thought to look for a Russian gypsy hideout on the waterfront of Bombay.
0: I was here only one time before. I remember the music, the dim light, the pink ladies with bubbles on top.
1: With bubbles on top, she likes them.
0: And on the floor above, there's dancing, and a balcony with the booths all closed in, where one may watch the moon go down and the morning sun come up.
2: I see Major Pecos.
1: Oh, now.
0: Oh, no, please don't listen.
2: I see, Pecos. It's most important.
1: Who the blazes are you?
0: No, Jack, don't disappoint me. It's not too late. Send him away.
2: See here, old chap, there's a most frightful message awaiting you at the consulate. We've been combing Bombay for you.
1: What kind of message?
2: If you don't stop to pack, you can catch the night air express back to London.
1: What?
2: Sergeant York is waiting for you at the airport.
1: Why the rush?
2: Oh, I can't tell you. That whole secret. Cops and robbers, cloaks and daggers, and all that very rot. Not to mention 21 old gentlemen.
1: The 21 old men of 10 Gramercy Park?
2: And something about a berserk submarine and piracy rampant.
0: You see now our night's all shot to ribbons. A girl never gets her innings.

aboard I Love Adventure, a Carlton E. Morse production featuring Michael Ruffetto as Jack Packard and Tom Collins as Reggie York. Next week, The Devil's Sanctuary, an epic adventure in the South Pacific. Others in the cast were Jeanette Nolan, Lal Chand Mehra, Everett Glass, Rolf Sedan, Earl Lee, and Don Morrison. The Great Airmail Robbery was written and directed by Carlton E. Morse. Music by Rex Corey. Sound effects by Fred Cole and Robert Conlon. Your announcer, Dresser Dahlstedt.

0: Now, a listening reminder. The clock ticks off 30 minutes of intrigue and excitement. So don't miss another thrilling drama, On the Clock, heard tonight over this same ABC station. This is ABC, the American Broadcasting Company.
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0: We now present The Adventures of Marco Polo. Akmath the magician and the rebel Vanchu conspired together to bring about the downfall of the great Kublai Khan. Marco Polo overheard this plot, but the next morning an attempt was made to poison the Venetians. Marco Polo told Kublai Khan of this attempt, and he also warned him of the plot. But the Khan could not be convinced, and he heeded the advice of Akmath the magician. Eventually, the royal party arrived at the city of Kalaga, which Marco Polo described as a prosperous city whose inhabitants made a living by the molding of precious metals won from the mines nearby. The Khan took up his residence in the governor's palace, but the three Venetians were imprisoned in a dungeon nearby at the orders of Akmath. The Khan then gave orders that Benno was to be intercepted before he reached the coast. Benno was captured, brought to Kalaga, and placed in the dungeon with his compatriots. The next morning, Kublai Khan conferred with Akmath.
1: Come, Akmath, I have spent a restless night. Was the man Benno captured?
2: Yes, mighty Khan. He was placed in the dungeon with the other Venetians. Did the governor not supply comfortable quarters for you, O Most High?
1: The quarters were comfortable, but I was worried. The four Venetians have been faithful servants to me, and Marco Polo has shown himself to be a brave and skillful man. On several occasions, he's risked his life for me. Why then should I place him in a dungeon?
2: Because these men are dangerous, O Most High. They are jealous of the power which I have with you. Did they not poison your boarhound and seek to place the blame on me?
1: They did not mention that you were to blame, but why should they be jealous of you? They are strangers to my land. You are my friend and my chief advisor. They can never hope to compete with you for power.
2: Their jealousy has driven them into strange paths, O Most High. I fear they are plotting against you.
1: Ah, tush, they would not plot against me. I have not the right to place them in a dungeon. No man has ever been able to point the finger of scorn at Kublai Khan. No man has been able to say that I am ungrateful. But now, because these men are white, because they are not of our race, I am treating them with base ingratitude.
2: You are merely protecting yourself, Most High and Noble Khan.
1: Tell me, do you hate these men? Are you jealous that they have my friendship, Akmath?
2: I do not hate them, Most High. If they have done anything for you, then Akmath is grateful.
1: Why did you persuade me to place them in a dungeon?
2: Because I feared that they were plotting against you. It is my task to protect your life.
1: But, what of this strange story that Marco Polo told me? He said that he left the camp and heard two men plotting to take my life.
2: How could Marco Polo pass the sentries? It seems, Most High, that he invented that story in order to impress you.
1: I have been called Kublai Khan the Just, and I shall prove that I am a just man by going to the dungeon myself to speak with the four Venetians.
2: You would demean yourself by entering a dungeon?
1: Well, I am not satisfied that I have treated this man justly and well.
2: Let the men be brought before you, Most High.
1: No, I will go and speak with them. Bid soldiers conduct me to the dungeon.
2: I will accompany you.
1: No, Akmath, you will remain here. I fear that you hate these Venetians and you do not wish them well. I will hear what they have to say without your aid.
2: Most High, if I hate the four Venetians, it is because I fear they plot against you.
1: We shall soon know. Remain here until I return.
2: A moment, Most High. You know I am a master of magic. It is given to me to read the future. Let me tell you what Marco Polo will say to you.
1: Very well, tell me.
2: He will say, Akmath is a scoundrel. Beware of Akmath. He is plotting against you.
1: Oh, and how do you know he will say that?
2: Because it is given to me to know these things. For many years, I have proved my loyalty and devotion to you, Most High. Let not these strangers from another race distrust me.
1: Well, I do not distrust you, but I will see that justice is done. I go now.
0: Kublai Khan, accompanied by a troop of soldiers, made his way to the dungeon. The great Khan was led along to the dungeon where Marco Polo and his companions were imprisoned. A soldier unlocked the door, and the Khan entered.

0: most noble Khan, you have come here to speak with us. It seems that your quarters are not comfortable, Master Niccolo.
1: See, they are most uncomfortable. Is this the way you repay us for all we have done for you, most noble Kublai Khan? Last night I strove to sleep upon a stone floor. Look at the small dungeon. There are four of us locked in here.
0: It is indeed a small and comfortless dungeon, but mayhap you deserve to be here.
2: We have been loyal and faithful to you, and you repay us by placing us in this dungeon.
1: Yes, Matteo. Mayhap the Khan had good reasons for placing us here.
0: Why does not Marco Polo speak? Why does he eye me with contempt?
3: Many times have I risked my life for you, great Khan. You have given me honor. You have appointed me governor of one of your provinces. But because one man lies to you, you turn against me.
0: Oh, which man has lied to me?
3: Akhmath has lied to you. And Akhmath is a scoundrel. Beware of Akhmath. He is plotting against you.
0: The very words which Akhmath told me you would use. He is indeed a great magician.
3: Hear me, great Khan. I demand to know why I have been placed in this dungeon.
0: Because I have been told that you plot against me. You are jealous of the power which I have given to Akhmath. I like not plotters. Why did you invent the story about the man whom you heard outside the camp?
3: I did not invent that story. I swear by my own God that it is true. But I crave one favor, Kublai Khan. Let me prove this story for you.
0: Oh, and how can you prove it?
3: I think the men who were plotting outside the camp were Akhmath and your nephew, Van Chu.
0: Van Chu?
3: I could not swear to it, but if they plotted once, they will plot again. I ask that you give me my freedom. Give me 3 days, and I will bring either one or both of the plotters before you as my prisoners. Then you will know the truth.
0: You ask me to allow you to escape?
3: I ask you to let me go from here with my servant Benno. My uncle and my father will remain as hostages. While they are your prisoners, you may be sure I will return. Most great and noble Khan.
1: I am willing to stay here, so that my son may have a chance to prove his words, great Kublai Khan.
2: I will also stay, but I would ask for a little more comfort.
4: I will go where Marco Polo leads.
0: Well, it is true that you have done me much service in the past, and I owe it to you to allow you to attempt to prove those who are against me. Now, Marco, you may go from here with your servant Benno, and if you do not return here within 3 days, then Matteo Polo and Niccolo Polo shall die.
1: And if Marco returns and brings you proof that those you trust are plotting against you?
0: Then he will be well rewarded. But I will hear nothing against Akhmath.
1: And if my son can prove that Akhmath is plotting to seize your throne, what then, most noble Khan?
0: His proof will have to be very strong.
3: Very well. I will return in 3 days. I take leave now of my father and my uncle.
1: May God go with you, and may you return safely.
2: Remember, our lives are at stake.
3: I will remember, and I will return. Come, Benno.
5: Marco Polo and Benno hastily left the dungeon, and then, with some of the paper money which he possessed, Marco Polo purchased 2 native robes. He donned one and Benno the other. Then, drawing the cowls over their faces, they made their way out of the city gates and waited near the gates until darkness fell. The call of the muezzin rang out as the sun set, and the faithful gathered for prayer. The gates of the city were closed, and Marco Polo and Benno remained outside.

0: Oh, what is to happen now, Master Marco? What do you expect to do? I was on the point of escaping from this foul country when I was captured.
1: I expect someone to leave the city secretly. That someone will probably be Akmas, who will go to speak with his fellow plotter. We will remain behind this boulder in hiding.
0: But no one can leave the city unless the gates are open.
1: Look you at the wall on the right side of the gate. Do you not see a little door?
0: I see.
1: Mayhap someone will come through that door. We have to take a prisoner before the Khan, and we have 3 days to do it.
0: Oh, our task is hopeless.
1: Our task is not hopeless. The Khan is under the domination of Akmas. He thinks that Akmas can do no wrong, but he will have to learn the truth.
2: Quiet, look. That little door is open. Oh, one comes forth.
1: Who is it?
2: Someone clad in native garb, with the hood over his face.
1: We must follow that man.
2: He is going away to the south.
1: We can follow him. Come quickly, Benno. We must keep a fair distance behind him.
2: Who is that man?
1: I know not, but I suspect it may be Akmas.
2: Oh, he walks rapidly.
1: We must not lose him. Let us draw closer to him.
2: Look, he has stopped. There, beside that tall tree.
1: We must keep closer. Keep near me, Benno.
2: Another man approaches. I can see his white robe.
1: The two plotters are to meet again. Come. We will move a little closer.
2: Oh, Master Marco, I am afraid. Suppose they should discover us?
1: They must not discover us until we have proof. Now, Benno, can you run?
0: Run? I feel inclined to run now.
1: Wait a minute. Wait till I tell you to run. Look, see them?
2: Yes.
1: Very soon we may have to run fast. Now, keep down. Crawl on your hands and knees.
0: On my hands and knees?
1: Follow me, quick.
0: But where do you lead me?
1: I lead you close enough to hear what these plotters have to say. Our lives depend on what we hear.

0: Well, come in, Smithers. What is it? Speak up, boy. Orange juice.
1: No, sir. New Kellogg's Rise and Shine.
0: Hey, fiendish.
1: And look at this, sir.
0: No peel, no pips, and it's got vitamin C. Well, Smithers, I suppose this is it.
1: What are you doing, sir?
0: Thank you, Governor. Wife and three pips to support. Thank you.
2: New Kellogg's Rise and Shine. Now tastes as good as orange juice.

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7: Jeez, Mitch, this thing is 2 feet thick.
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7: Almost. Just a little more.
8: Good evening, gentlemen. We're glad you could drop by.
5: Batman!
9: Don't you fellas know it's polite to knock first?
5: That's wrong. People waiting inside.
7: No, it isn't fair. 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
6: Hey, what are we running here, a debate? Let's plug them!
5: They're coming back already!
7: You lose!
8: Robin and I prefer to fight without guns, and we expect the same from you.
9: Batman, look out! The third cook has another gun!
5: Not a gun, boy wonder. Something far more useful.
4: The bank robber flips a switch on the strange circuit-studded gadget in his hand, and at once the air is filled with a piercing, ear-splitting sound.
5: Ah! My ears!
8: Oh, me too, Robin. I can't even think straight.
9: That's the whole idea behind our sonic disruptor, Batman. A few more seconds of this, and you and a punk will be on the floor in agony.
6: Yeah, while we stand back and enjoy the show, thanks to the special high-frequency earplugs the three of us are wearing.
9: Oh, I'm covering my ears as tight as I can. It doesn't help.
8: Hold on as long as you can, Robin. Fight it.
4: Yet not even the dynamic duo can withstand the terrible onslaught of sound for long. And as they drop to their knees...
5: Seeing this was worth getting beat up for.
4: From every direction, the nightmarish screeching sound seems to surround them until the bank robbers look up to see a frightening form circling above their heads. A creature the size of a man with the unmistakable ears and leathery wings of a bat.
5: What is it?
6: It's the most horrible thing I've ever seen.
9: Sonic Disruptor doesn't even phase it. I'm getting out of here.
5: Me too!
6: Wait for me!
4: In the frenzied confusion, the Sonic Disruptor falls, and its ear-splitting drone ceases at once as the cowled Crusader and the boy Wonder look up to see...
9: Batman! That thing! It's going after the bank robbers.
8: I know, Robert.
5: Hey! Put me down! It's got me in its claws! Look out! He's dropping me on top of us!
9: Do you believe this? It slammed two of them together. Now it's pulling the third crook into the air.
7: Help!
9: And knocking him senseless into the side of the wall. What a show! The creature's flying away, Batman. Let's go after it.
8: No, Robin. The least we can do in gratitude for its help is to leave Man-Bat in peace.
9: Man-Bat? You know this guy? Monster, whatever he is?
8: Yes, and I know he must be in great pain right now. That's why he flew off.
9: I don't understand.
8: Like a true bat, Man-Bat's hearing is ultra-sensitive to even the minutest sounds. If you think that sonic disruptor was rough on us, I'd hate to imagine how it must have felt to him.
9: He must be a very brave man. He is a man, isn't he?
8: Robin, I think it's time you heard the full story of my friend Kirk Langstrom. Kirk Langstrom, the eminent nocturnal mammal expert, had long been a fan of mine and a supporter for everything the name Batman stood for. Well, it was several years ago that hundreds of hours of hard work finally brought him on the verge of an incredible discovery. In the confines of his lab under the Gotham Museum.
10: That does it, my leathery winged friend. I've taken the final dose of my serum. Now we wait. You and I.
8: The friend Langstrom spoke to was a live bat, and the serum was a specially prepared gland extract he had derived from the creature for human consumption. He later told me he came up with the serum as a gift for me, but being the thorough scientist he was, tested the serum on himself first. And at first, the results seemed impressive.
10: Oh! That infernal noise is unbearable! What in heaven's name can be causing so much racket?
8: Langstrom was both startled and tremendously excited when he traced the noise to its source, astonished to discover it was nothing more than...
10: A dripping faucet! But to me, it sounded like splashing tidal waves. My hearing has become incredibly sensitive. The first bat characteristic that proves me...
8: And then the next sign became painfully apparent when Langstrom rushed to his desk to jot down some notes.
10: Ah! My eyes! I can't stand the light of that desk lamp. I've got to put on my sunglasses. They're in my jacket.
8: Once he found the dark lenses, he put them on and switched off the light, only to get a third surprise.
10: I'm navigating in utter darkness without bumping into a thing. My vocal cords are emitting ultrasonic signals, and my super-sensitive hearing picks them up when they bounce back. I've done the impossible. I now possess the natural radar of a bat.
8: Yes, Langstrom had achieved the impossible, all right. Far more so than even his wildest imaginings. Because when he happened to look...
10: God, my hands... With growing hairy, with claws, like a bat. I don't understand. Can this be decided? I've put on some gloves. It's only temporary.
8: But while preparing to go out, he encountered still another.
10: My hat! What pushed it off my head?
8: By now, Langstrom already knew the worst. But he had to run to a mirror to see the horrible, ghastly truth for himself.
10: I have giant eyes! Fur instead of skin! This can't be happening! But it is! I've become a man bat!
8: Once the initial shock of his nightmarish fate had worn off, Langstrom remained at his museum lab late into the night, trying to discover where his serum had gone wrong. Until his work was interrupted by a ruckus in the jewelry exhibit upstairs in the museum. It was the Blackout Gang at work, a group that wore special equipment to enable them to operate in the dark. But that night, they were encountering opposition, namely, me.
11: It's Batman! We've got the advantage! We can see him, but he can't see us! Jump him!
8: I was badly outnumbered, but with that many rats in my back, anywhere I punched, my fist...
11: What the
8: place
11: is that? I see, sir, didn't I?
12: This freak is even worse than Batman.
8: Yes, Robin, that night I had a new ally. As Batman and Man-Bat fought side by side to mop up the rest of the gang.
10: You all right, Batman?
8: Sure, friend. Thanks to you. There's so much I need to know about you.
10: No, it's all gone wrong. I want no part of you or anyone else.
8: Don't go. Come back. Let me try to help you. He flew off into the night, and it wasn't until months later that I learned that he was really Kirk Langstrom, and that his once noble mind had become dangerously unstable as a result.
9: That's some story, Batman. Did it ever have a happy ending?
8: Finally, after several months, I was able to catch up with him and administer the chemical antidote that turned Langstrom back to his human form. Everyone had high hopes for his recovery, especially when Langstrom decided to marry his fiancée, Francine, soon after that.
9: And then what happened?
8: They married, but by that time, Langstrom had relapsed into Man-Bat again. And he persuaded poor Francine to take the gland extract so that she, too, became a bat. It was his way of getting her to prove her love for him.
9: Man, those two have been through a lot.
8: And I thought the worst was behind them. Until tonight. Poor Langstra must have suffered another...
13: You took my man bat away! For that, you must die!
9: Look out! Langstrom's back! But he's not making sense!
8: Wait a minute, Robin. I think I understand. This isn't Langstrom!
9: Oh, good grief! The thing has swooped up Batman!
4: The fearsome creature of the night and the caped crime fighter locked themselves in furious and frenzied combat over Robin's head.
9: You've got to do something. I know. My utility belt.
4: Quickly, the teen wonder extracts a certain capsule and hurls it upward into the fray, where it breaks open in the face of Batman's monstrous opponent.
8: Good thinking, Robin. That sneezing powder ought to give me the advantage I need.
4: But just as Batman wrenches himself loose from the suffering creature, still another inhuman sound tears through the air. And as Batman agilely lands on the floor...
9: Oh, my gosh! Now there are two of them. The man-bats are fighting.
8: No, they're not. The second one is trying to calm down the first. And he needs help.
4: The masked manhunter extracts a bat rope and a batarang from his utility belt. And with skills and reflexes honed to absolute perfection, he flings the batarang upward.
9: Right on, Batman. Your bat line is wrapping itself around both of them, binding them together.
8: Now they can't use their wings.
9: And without their wings...
8: Man-bats don't fly.
4: But when the dynamic duo runs up to the grounded inhuman pair...
9: Look, Batman. The bigger one's got something in his hand. They're two hypodermic needles.
8: Now I know what to do.
4: And Batman does it, wasting no time and injecting each creature with one of the hypodermics.
9: Oh, they're changing. Losing their wings. Becoming human again. Becoming a man and a woman.
14: Oh, Kirk, I'm so sorry. I lost control of myself. To think I would try and kill Batman.
15: It's okay, honey. It was the serum warping your mind. You didn't know.
8: What happened, Kirk?
15: It's all a misunderstanding, Batman. I was long overdue from an expedition in South America, and poor Francine was worrying about me here at home.
14: Yesterday I was rummaging through Kirk's lab, very depressed, and I was so despondent I mistook the bat extract serum for my own drink. The next thing I knew, I was a bat.
15: Once the serum affected her mind, Francine became wildly insane. And when I finally got home this morning, I found frantic scrawls drawn all over the walls, blaming you, Batman, for my disappearance.
9: I get it. So you took a dose of the serum yourself, figuring the only way to stop a man-bat is with another man-bat.
15: That's right. But when I finally located you two a few hours ago, you were up against that terrible sonic disruptor. So I gave you a helping hand with those bank robbers.
9: I'll say you did. That must have been murder on your bat ears.
8: And while Kirk took some time to recover, Francine caught up with us and attacked.
14: Batman, can you ever forgive me?
8: I already have, Francine.
9: Well, I may never forgive you, Batman. Not unless you get around to introducing me to your friends.
8: Sorry, Robin. Kirk, Francine, I'd like you to meet my protege and junior partner.

0: Will you have the polo, dear Liza, dear Liza? Will you have the polo, dear Liza, polo?
1: How very kind of you, dear Henry. I most certainly will. I'll have three or four, or maybe more.
0: But you take the old tube.
1: Because they happen to be my tube of polo, dear Henry. 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

fiery horse of the speed of light, a cloud of dust, and a hearty hi-yo, Silver, the Lone Ranger.

0: With his faithful Indian companion, Tonto, the masked rider of the plains led the fight for law and order in the early western United States. The stories of his strength and courage, his daring and resourcefulness, have come down to us through the generations. And nowhere in the pages of history can one find a greater champion of justice. Return with us now to those thrilling days of yesteryear. From out of the past come the thundering hoofbeats of a great horse, Silver. The Lone Ranger rides again.
1: Come on, Silver. There's danger on the trail ahead. Help, Silver! Power!

0: In the town of Mountain City, Ma Collins managed the Great Western Fur Warehouse. In her home, the middle-aged woman was talking to John Maitland, the town marshal.
1: Of all the scheming, conniving tricks, that one by Tom Turner beats all. I hope the coyote stays in jail till it turns green.
2: The trouble is, Ma Collins, I don't know who's going to bring the charges against him.
1: What do you mean?
2: Well, the warehouse he burned was the Webster warehouse. The only one that's got a real complaint is the Webster Company.
1: Well, sakes alive, he tried to burn Jim Blake and the Lone Ranger with the warehouse.
2: Yeah, they can square him out of that charge.
1: Yeah, but he tried to make the hunters think they'd lost their furs in the fire so he could have the furs and not have to pay for them.
2: The hunters have got the furs back.
1: Do you mean to say that after all the scheming Turner did, the only charge against him is burning the warehouse?
2: Yeah, that's about the way it is.
1: Then there's something wrong with the law.
2: I won't argue that point.
1: Won't Webster himself file charges?
2: Well, he hasn't so far. I've been expecting to hear from him.
1: Webster's never showed up around here, has he?
2: No. He keeps in the background and lets an agent handle the Mountain City end of his business. He's got warehouses all over the fur country.
1: Well, what if Webster won't bring the charges?
2: Then there's not much I can do about Turner. Have to let him go.
1: Of all
2: that. Oh, I know, Ma Collins.
1: You think maybe Webster's afraid to bring charges again, Turner?
2: Well, that's the way it looks to me. I think Turner did just what Webster told him to do. Oh, is Madge around?
1: Oh, so that's it, huh? You called to see Madge.
2: Well,
1: go on, admit it, Maitland.
2: Of course, I like to see you, too.
1: Yeah, but my daughter's more your age, huh? Well, it's all right with me, John. Have you spoken to her yet?
2: Spoken to her?
1: Oh, go on, I can tell when I see a man in love. Same goes for a girl. I don't think Madge exactly squints when she looks at you.
2: Well, do you really think she cares something about me?
1: Why don't you ask her?
2: Oh, gee.
1: But let me tell you, Maitland, you better speak up quick. You've got a rival in these parts.
2: I have?
1: Ever since the fire at the Webster warehouse, Madge has been talking about the Lone Ranger.
2: Oh.
1: If that gent was to walk into this house right now with Madge here and start talking, I bet she'd just go limp. I never saw a girl admire a man like she does that one.
2: Well, maybe I should get me a mask, huh?
1: Oh, you're not worried, huh?
2: No. I guess the Lone Ranger's a heap too busy to spend time talking to pretty girls.
1: Is he still around here?
2: Well, I don't know as to that, but I bet if there's any more deviltry like Tom Turner tried, he'll show up a plenty quick. Well, between the two of us, the Lone Ranger's trying to get the goods on Webster.
1: On Webster?
2: That's right.
1: Has Webster busted any law?
2: Well, not that can be proved, but he was in this some sort of organization that threatened to undermine the government. It was called the Black Era.
1: Uh-huh, he was, huh?
2: The Lone Ranger knows that, but he can't prove it. That's why he wants to see Webster jailed. He don't care what it's for as long as Webster lands in the calaboose for a long time.
1: Well, I hear a horse being reined up. Maybe that's Madge.
2: Golly, maybe it is. Does my tie look straight?
1: Oh, sure, your tie's straight. Now park your hair straight.
2: Oh, that can't be Madge.
1: Well, I'll go see who it is. Set yourself down again and wait there. Oh, howdy. What can I do for you?
3: I'm looking for John Maitland. I heard that he was here.
1: Well, that's John Maitland sitting over there.
3: How do you do?
4: Well, howdy, ma'am.
3: May I come in for a minute?
1: Oh, sure. Sure, step in. Sorry for not thinking of it myself.
3: You're the town marshal, aren't you?
2: Yes'm, that's right.
3: You have a man locked up in jail?
2: Mm-hmm, two of them. One named Turner, the other called Butch. His real name is Laughlin.
1: You're a stranger around here, aren't you, miss?
3: Yes, I just arrived.
2: The train's not due for a week.
3: I drove a buckboard from Cragg's Bluff.
1: Oh. Reckon you got there by stagecoach, huh? Or maybe you live in Cragg's Bluff.
3: No, I don't live there.
1: Oh. What'd you say your name was?
3: Well, my name doesn't matter. Well, you can call me a messenger from Mr. Webster.
1: Mr. Webster?
2: Of the fur company?
3: Yes.
1: Oh, sort of a rival of mine, huh?
3: Oh, no, please don't say that.
2: Did you have business with Turner and Butch? Why'd you ask about them?
3: I suppose you haven't heard from Mr. Webster about them yet.
2: No?
3: I didn't think so. That's the reason I came. What are the charges against them?
2: Arson. They set fire to the Webster warehouse.
1: They did a lot of other things, too. They tried to swindle everyone around here out of the furs. They tried to kill the Lone Ranger.
3: I heard about that. I suppose the Lone Ranger has gone away from here now, hasn't he?
1: Well, we haven't seen anything of him since fire.
2: But he's not far away. You can bet on that.
3: How do you know, Marshal?
2: I've heard about the way the Lone Ranger works. He'll know what goes on around Mountain City, and if there's any more scheming by agents from the Webster outfit, he'll show up mighty sudden.
3: Webster agents?
2: Right. The first one is in jail for keeps. The second one, that's Tom Turner, he's in jail awaiting trial.
1: If Webster's got the nerve to bring charges against him.
3: I see.
2: You said something about being here for Mr. Webster.
3: Yes, I'm here to act for Mr. Webster. Can we go to your office, Marshal?
2: I reckon so.
3: Now?
2: Right now. Come on, miss.

0: Tom Turner and his accomplice Butch sat in the jail discussing the chances of going free. Turner was much more confident than Butch.
1: Webster won't make a move against us, Butch. Don't you worry about that.
2: Are you sure? Webster's got to do something, or everybody will think he was behind the burning of the warehouse.
1: He was. The whole thing was his idea.
2: Yeah, but he can't let anybody know about it. Webster'd see our next stretch and think nothing of it. We don't mean anything to him.
1: Oh, we don't, eh?
2: Well, do we?
1: We do.
2: How's that?
1: How do you think I got my orders?
2: About burning the warehouse?
1: Sure. I was told everything we was to do. I was told how to raise the price we paid for furs so we could get all the furs that honors could get together. Then when it was all in the warehouse, it was to be taken out at night and the warehouse set fire to it.
2: I know, but when you figure that...
1: And I got all those orders in a letter from Mr. Webster himself.
2: You did?
1: Sure. And I kept that letter. You don't think I'm fool enough to burn it up like it said, do you?
2: You still got it?
1: I have. And in a safe place, too. Let Webster file charges against us and see what happens. That'll make him wish he hadn't.
2: Doggone, Turner, you got more sense than I thought you had.
1: Someone just came into the other room.
2: Yeah, like it's John Maitland.
1: Maybe so. He's coming this way. Sounds like his steps.
2: Yeah.
1: Is that you, John?
3: Yep. Well, how you doing here in the jail?
1: Well, not bad. But you can't keep us here much longer.
3: No? And why not?
1: What are the charges against us? When do we get a trial, or don't we get one? Maybe you can't find anyone to appear against us at the trial. How about that?
2: You gotta try us or turn us loose, John. You know the law.
3: Oh, you boys will get your day in court. Don't worry about that.
2: We will, huh?
1: And I suppose Mr. Webster is going to accuse us of setting fire to his warehouse.
3: That's it, boys.
1: What?
3: The bill of complaint is all made out.
1: But I can't.
2: Where is Webster?
3: Oh, he didn't come here in person. He sent an agent.
1: Someone to take my job, huh? Well, I'll...
3: Take it easy, Turner. You won't do a thing. You're charged with enough to jail you for 10 years.
1: He can't do that. He can't get away with that. Let me out of here for a minute. Just let me out for a little while. That's all I ask. I'll show him a few things.
3: Now, take it easy.
1: Easy nothing. Let me out of this place just long enough to get something. That's all I want. You can go with me. You can send a dozen men to guard me.
3: Turner, you're here to stay, and that's that. And, Butch, the same goes for you.
1: I won't do it. I'll get out. I'll get out and make Webster change his mind. I'll get out of here if that's the last thing I ever do. You listen to me, John Maitland. I'm telling you, Webster's to blame as much as I am. You pay for what he does to me, you'll pay 10 times over.

0: That night, Tonto went to the camp in the woods where the Lone Ranger was waiting. The Indian brought a report from town that surprised the masked man.
1: Webster's really going to go through with it?
2: That what feller in town say. Turner plenty mad. Him say Webster double cross.
1: Did Webster come to town?
2: No.
1: And then who did?
2: Tonto not know. Webster agent come. Tell Marshall to press charge against prisoner.
1: Well, I suppose Webster had to do it. I didn't think he would. I wonder if Turner will tell anything about Webster.
2: Me not know that.
1: I hope Turner might have information that would prove that Webster was giving all the orders. That's what we're after. Now, I guess...
2: What matter?
1: Well, Webster's kept himself in the clear. There's nothing against him, or he wouldn't have dared turn against Turner. I wonder if... What's the matter, Silver?
2: Me go see.
1: Steady, boy. What is it? What do you hear?
2: Him look to west. Hear sound that way.
1: Can you hear anything, Tonto?
2: Me not hear anything.
1: Wait, listen for a minute. Steady, Silver.
2: Look that way. Light over there, through trees.
1: I see it, Tonto. A fire of some sort.
2: It get bigger all time. Plenty big fire now.
1: Plenty big fella. We'll have a look at it. Come on, Silver.
2: Get up, scout.
1: The fire's burning fast. Keep back a little, Tonto, in case it's a trap.
2: Me not see anyone near fire.
1: Neither do I. But look at it burn. Pull there, Silver. Plenty big fella.
2: Pull.
1: Tonto, that fire was set to attract someone. That's no campfire, nothing but brushwood.
2: That's right. Chubby, that voice a girl.
1: I hear her running away.
2: Now, me go
1: find her. She doesn't want us to follow her. Wait till I see what's on the message she's tossed to us. Steady, pull up. Rafted her on the rock.
2: What message say?
1: She's helped us so many times in the past. Now she's followed us all the way down here from Deadwood. Otto, I'm afraid we're in for a lot of trouble.
2: Oh, we have plenty of trouble other times, too.
1: But this is something I don't like. John Maitland is a marshal. He's in charge of the jail.
2: Not right.

0: trouble other times, too.
1: But this is something I don't like. John Maitland is a marshal. He's in charge of the jail.
0: Isn't that right?
1: The men who help him guard the jail are all good citizens. I don't like to fight men like that.
0: We fight them?
1: We've got to let them shoot at us. We've got to pose as friends of Tom Turner and his partner, Butch. We've got to get them out of jail.
0: And when we start?
1: As soon as we can get ready.

0: In town, while the shadows of night surrounded the jail, John Maitland spoke to two of his friends who were on guard.
1: Turner's desperate, so keep a sharp watch. There's no telling what might happen before morning.
2: Now, don't worry, John. We'll be on the job.
3: I ain't late for something to happen. Only those two would try to bust out of the jail would have a good reason to start shooting.
1: Don't take any chances at all. If there's any move made to get them out of the jail, shoot. I'll be right across the way at my house. I'll come on the run if I hear a shot.
2: Right.
1: And there's one thing more. I don't know about the friends of the prisoners, but you can be sure they've got some.
2: I reckon so.
3: There's plenty of men that work for the Webster Fur Company. Maybe they've got friends among them.
1: Be on the watch for men outside the jail as well as the two that are in.
3: We will.
1: All right. And I'll be...
2: What is it?
1: Jeb, look over yonder. Right between my house and the one next to it. You see anything moving there?
2: It's hard to tell. It's pretty dark.
4: I see something. I see it now.
1: Me too.
5: Jeb.
2: I got him. He's fallen.
5: What did you shoot for? We don't know who it is you shot.
2: Well, whoever it is, I got him.

0: Now to continue our story. When the Lone Ranger received a message from the mysterious girl, he realized that it would call for all his skill to get Tom Turner and Butch out of the jail without hurting John Maitland and the other guards. One of the guards, seeing a moving figure between two buildings, suddenly fired his rifle. The figure dropped to the ground. Maitland and the others ran toward him.
1: Confound it, Chet. You shouldn't be so handy with your shooting iron.
2: Well, anyone that's around the jail at this time of night's got no business there.
3: He wasn't around the jail at all. He was across the road between a couple of buildings.
2: Well, I've got no business there either.
1: Here he is. He's flat on his face.
2: Hey, looks like a redskin.
3: Wish there was more light here. We can't see how bad he's hit.
1: Can't even see if he's someone we knew. Here, we'll take him inside my house. Pick him up. Jeb, you take his feet.
2: Right.
3: I'll go ahead and open the door.
1: All right, Chet.
2: He's plenty heavy.
1: Hang on now.
2: If I do say so myself, John, that was mighty fine shooting I done. I wouldn't have believed I could hit him.
1: Well, old Jeb, why'd you have to be a crack shot now of all times?
2: Well, fact is, John, I didn't mean to hit him. I fired to scare him more than anything. Figured that if he was on the level, he'd say something. Otherwise, he'd clear out.
1: I might have known it. If you wanted to miss him, you should have aimed at him. You never hit what you aim at.
2: If I did, I'd turn hunter.
3: The door's open.
1: Watch your step now. Careful of him, Jeff.
2: I am.
3: I'll strike a match and see if I can find the lamp.
1: It's right under the window on the table, kid.
3: Right, I'll get it.
1: Say, what's that?
2: It's trouble outside.
1: Let this man to the floor. Hurry up, Jeff. Down. We gotta see what's going on.
4: Clear out now. Hurry. Jailbreak.
1: You hear that, jailbreak? Come on.
3: Turner's out of the jail.
2: Well, there they go. They got horses.
1: The men are coming from the cafe.
3: There they go.
2: Now they got away. Somebody helped them. Look at the door of the jail. It's wide open.
5: John Maitland, where are you? Where's your guards? That ornery polecat busted out of jail.

0: There wasn't a chance to overtake Turner and Butch. On horses taken from the hitch rack near the cafe, they raced out of town, and before anyone could start in pursuit, were lost in the night. Dejected and bitter, John Maitland had nothing to say in his own defense. He turned toward his house with Mark Collins at his side.
1: Oh, I don't hold you to blame, John, but hang it all.
2: Ma, there's no use explaining how it all happened.
3: I was to blame, Ma. You can hold it again me for shooting the man.
1: You? Who'd you shoot?
2: He's in my house. We was just about to try and patch him up when the trouble started. Well, Kit, you go on and light the lamp like you started to do.
3: Right. I'll have it going in a second.
2: Careful where you step in the house here. The wounded man is in the middle of the floor.
3: One second now.
1: You don't know who you shot?
3: No, ma'am. It was too dark to see, and we didn't have a chance to look at him.
4: Well, here's the lamp.
1: Well, where is he now?
2: Jumping Juniper. He's gone.
1: Where was he?
2: Right here in the middle of the floor. But he's gone now. Where'd he go?
3: No sign of him at all.
4: I don't see no marks on the floor. He couldn't have been wounded very bad.
1: What's this?
2: Huh?
1: Something here on the... Great day, John Maitland. Take a look.
2: A bullet. You likely fell from the critter's cartridge belt.
1: Take a close look. That bullet didn't drop by accident. That there hunk of metal is called silver.
2: Silver?
3: A silver bullet?
2: You mean the man with... The one Jeb hit? Mama. Kid Jeb. Could it be that the Lone Ranger was here?

0: The next day, John Maitland came to the home of Ma Collins with a grim expression on his face and a folded piece of paper in his hand. He closed the door behind him and spoke directly to the point.
1: I'm looking for the girl that was here yesterday, Ma. Have you seen her?
2: Not since yesterday. Why?
1: I want to talk to that girl. I've got some mighty important questions to ask her. There's some funny business going on here, and I don't like it.
2: How about Tom Turner and Butch? Have you got any trace of them yet?
1: No.
2: Well, now, where do you suppose
1: they... not looking for them anymore. I called in the men.
2: After them escaping from jail like they did, John Maitland, why don't you go
1: ahead? I'm more interested in finding that girl. You dead sure you haven't seen her?
2: Well, I told you I hadn't.
1: She sure dropped out of sight mighty sudden.
2: Well, what's the trouble? What's she done?
1: That's what I want to know. I want to know why she came here saying she was a representative of Webster and ready to file charges against the men in jail.
2: Well, but...
1: This is a telegram from Webster.
2: Oh, what'd you say?
1: When I couldn't find the girl this morning, I sent a message to Webster to see if he knew anything about her. He didn't.
2: Webster didn't know about her?
1: Not a thing. And what's more, he don't intend to make trouble for Tom Turner. Says that he hasn't the time to come in and bring the charges against Turner.
2: Oh, sakes alive. That ought to prove that Webster directed all the things that Turner did. The burning of the warehouse and all.
1: It don't prove a thing.
2: But it seems to me
1: Ma
2: that...
1: Collins, a warehouse was burned down. That's about all that happened. We can't prove any attempted murder.
2: But burning down the warehouse
1: ought to
2: be...
1: That was a crime against the Webster Fur Company. Webster's the one that has to file the complaint. If he won't do it, we can't hold Turner and Butch.
2: Oh.
1: His refusal to file a complaint is reasonable enough. He's a busy man, a mighty busy man. And time is money to him. He figures that sending Turner to jail won't get back the warehouse, so there's nothing to be gained by it. And I can save you that.
2: But an ornery schemer like Turner running loose and at large. But John, it's downright dangerous to the community.
1: Webster don't give a hang about the community. He's thinking of his pocketbook.
2: Thinking of his neck, if you ask me. He's scared that Turner will tell a few things about him. That's why he's willing to let Turner go free.
1: Well, that's neither here nor there, though. What I want to know is this. Where's that girl, and why did she come here saying she was from the Webster Company? What was her scheme?
2: Doggone if I know. Say, did you hear anything further about the Lone Ranger?
1: No.
2: But it was a silver bullet that was found in your house last night.
1: It was.
2: Well, then... Oh, shucks, I can't make head or tail out of the way things have happened around here in the past 24 hours. Seems like they must all hitch up some way, but I can't figure out. Excuse me a minute, John. Maybe that's the girl. Yes? Oh.
3: Me want Marshall.
2: John.
4: Redskin. Say, I've seen you before.
3: You see me last night. You come plenty close to shooting me.
4: Well, then you're the one. Great guns. I thought for a time you was dead.
3: Me play possum last night.
4: But what? What dread it you might have been killed.
3: Oh, fella, not good shot. Hunter not take much risk. You come now, huh? Lone Ranger want you.
4: The Lone Ranger?
2: Lone Ranger, John. He wants you.
4: I'm with you, Tonto. Come on.
3: And get other fella, too. Maybe two guards.
4: Two guards? You want them, too? Jeb and Kit. I'll get them right away and be with you in 2 shakes of a lamb's tail. Ma, if that girl shows up in the meantime, you tell her to wait. I want to speak to her.
2: I'll tell her, but I don't guarantee she'll stay around.
3: Girl not come back.
4: You know?
3: Her work finished here. Her go away now. Maybe never come back to Mountain City. Now we go, huh?
4: I'm right with you. Let's shove off.
0: In a cabin some distance away, Turner and Butch sat behind a heavily barricaded door. On the table close at hand, there were several rifles and 3 pistols, together with a lot of ammunition. The windows of the place had been boarded up, but small slits had been left through which the two might fire at anyone who came too close.
5: We can make a stand here if we have to, Butch.
6: Yeah, but for how long?
5: Well, if we was near a real town, I wouldn't figure we had a chance. But you know what Mountain City's like. Nothing at all through most of the year. The only time there's anyone in town is when the trappers and hunters come in with the furs. I don't figure there'll be much of a force to come and get us.
6: Maybe no one at all will come.
5: And we'll stick around for a time and see. Then if we see our chance to slip away, well, we'll do it. Just let me get this letter to Webster in the mail, and then we won't have anything to be afraid of.
6: That double-crossing snake. Can you imagine him bringing charges against us?
5: He likely figured I wouldn't save his letters. Well, I did. And he'd better watch his step.
6: I'd still like to know who helped us get out of jail last night.
5: It was probably some of the Webster men who didn't want it known that they was with us.
6: Good thing we had a lot of guns and rifles stored away here.
5: Yeah, I...
6: What's the matter?
5: I heard a horse.
6: Yeah?
5: Take that window. I'll peek through the slit in the door. See if you can see anyone.
6: Right. Hey, Turner, look here.
5: Who is it?
6: John Maitland.
5: Maitland? How'd he locate us?
6: Take a look. He ain't alone.
5: Kit and Jeb with him. And that redskin. That's the Indian friend of the Lone Ranger. Butch, what are they doing here?
6: Can't you guess? They're after us.
5: Yeah, I'll give them a reception. Stand back.
6: Wait. Don't shoot them, Taylor. They'll give them a murder charge against us.
5: I'll just warn them.
7: That's a warning. We're armed in here and we don't come out.
6: Hang it all. How'd they locate this hideout?
8: They want you, Tony. You better give up.
7: Not on your life. We can drill you from here, Maitland, and you can't get a shot at us. Clear out before we open fire.
8: Don't have a chance, Tony.
7: No? Now try and come after us. Just you try it and see what happens.
6: They're not coming. They're just standing there.
5: We can stand here as long as they can stand there.
9: Don't turn. Stay where you are.
6: What? Turner, he's behind us.
9: Stop those guns.
5: That's a masked man's voice.
9: You're captured, Turner. Give up and you'll be given a fair trial. I take the barricade off that window and be quick about it. No tricks.
5: He can't be here. It's a trick of some sort.
9: Hey! I told you not to turn.
6: He's outside. He's got his gun through the slit in the boards.
9: That's right, Butch. You forgot that the slit you left can be used to fire into the room as well as out of it. Now take down those boards.
5: And do what he says, Butch. I just got a mail to Webster. I'll bet we won't be in jail very long.
6: I hope you're right.
9: Now, get out that window.
5: We're going. Don't fire again.
6: Thank you, Turner.
4: Just keep your hands away they are, Turner, and you won't get hurt.
9: Take over, Mason. You're a prisoner.
4: We got him. We'll put ropes on him pronto.
10: I reckon you critters don't have much for thinking. You never realize that we come into view just to draw you two to the window so the Lone Ranger could cover you from the other side. How's that for time, John?
4: It'll hold this one. Stand aside, Butch. Yeah. Look, Turner over.
5: We were tricked.
4: As neat as you please.
11: Get the horses, Toto.
5: Me get them.
11: Turner, I suppose you'd also like to know who let you out of jail.
5: Yes, I would.
4: The Lone Ranger let you out, Turner, just so you'd go after that evidence you had against Webster. Search him, boys.
10: We sure will. Keep your hands up, Turner. We'll see what we can find.
5: Double cross.
4: You see, the Lone Ranger figured that you might have something against Webster. Figured that maybe he wouldn't file charges against John O'Connor.
5: We have. You got the letters.
10: Here they are.
4: I can't take credit for it. It was the idea of a girl who came here and made out that she was an agent for the Webster office, and that Webster was going to bring charges against you. That made you mighty sore. And now we'll see what comes of it.
5: Here, Silver, Kimatami.
11: All right, Toto. Get ready.
7: Huh? Be ready now.
11: How about it, Maitland? Now have you evidence?
4: Well, of all things. These letters aren't signed.
11: Not signed?
4: No, they're addressed to Turner, all right, but Webster was too smart to sign them. Maybe he had someone else write them, too. So they wouldn't even be in his handwriting.
11: And we haven't any...
4: We can't prove a thing against Webster. But we got one thing.
10: What's that we got, John?
4: These letters are sure enough proof that Turner and Butch planned to set fire to the warehouse. And they're proof that they schemed to get the furs from the hunters without paying for them.
5: They're not proof of anything if Webster don't appear against us.
4: Oh, yes, they are, Turner. Without them, we wouldn't be able to prove anything. But with them. And with this letter you've written to Webster, you're as good as jail for keeps right now.
11: Hello. We still have to get the head man, silly big boy. Come on. Webster's the one we want.
7: Get him up, Scout. Get him up.
4: Oh, Silver! Oh,

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0: on your hats and pass those Kellogg sugar pops. 'Cause here comes Guy Madison as Wild Bill Hickok and his pal Jingles, which is me, Andy Devine. We got another rootin' tootin' Wild Bill Hickok adventure story for you from the cereal you can eat out of the bowl or out of the box. The cereal with the sweetening already on it, Kellogg's Sugar Pops.
1: Today, Kellogg's Sugar Pops, the cereal with the sweetening already on it, brings you Wild Bill Hickok, transcribed in Hollywood and starring Guy Madison as Wild Bill and Andy Devine as his pal Jingles. In just 30 seconds, you'll hear the exciting story, The Tucson Terror. Kellogg's Sugar Corn Pops are tops. Tops as a cereal with a little milk or cream. Tops as a snack right out of the box. Either way, you don't add sugar because the sweetening's already on them. They're shot with sugar. Yes, either way, you'll get plenty of pleasure eating these golden nuggets of pre-sweetened corn. Enjoy Sugar Pops often. Have Mom look for the package of Kellogg's Sugar Corn Pops with the pictures of Guy Madison and Andy Devine right on the front. United States Marshal Wild Bill Hickok and his big good-natured deputy Jingles never seemed to ride a train without meeting adventure head-on. It was no different on the trip they were making from Tucson to El Paso. They had no sooner put Buckshot and Joker in the baggage car and returned to settle back in their red plush Pullman car seats when up the aisle toward them, both guns drawn, stalked the Tucson

0: got both them six guns aimed square for my wishbone.
1: Looks bad for us, Jingles.
0: He's coming closer, Bill. We ain't got a chance.
1: Not a chance.
2: You bet you ain't got a chance. Bang, bang, got you both.
0: Yeah, you sure did, youngster. You must be the best gunfighter in the whole wide world.
2: No, there's one better than me, but I'm the best in Tucson when he's not there.
0: Now, who's this fast-drawing gent that's better than you are?
2: Wild Bill Hickok. Nobody can outdraw Wild Bill.
0: Bill, do you hear that?
1: Yeah, and for the sake of my health, I hope he's right.
2: They call me the Tucson Terror. What do they call you?
0: Me? Oh, they call me the Shooting Sidewinder from East Sidalia.
1: What's your real name, Button?
2: Sonny West. What's your name?
0: Well, I'm Jingles, and this is Wild Bill Hickok, Sonny.
2: Wild Bill? You mean he's the real Wild Bill?
0: In person.
2: Jiminy Hopgood. Shake, Wild Bill.
1: Put her there, Sonny. Glad to meet you.
2: I'm traveling by myself to see my uncle. You want to play catch the robbers with me?
0: Well, I ain't much for running up and down the aisle, Sonny.
2: Oh, you don't have to do that. I'll go find the loot and spot the robbers and report back to you.
0: Now, that's the way I like to play. All right, now you go right ahead, Sonny, and I'll just catch 40 winks.
2: You won't have time to sleep. I work fast.
0: I was afraid of that.
1: Looks like you found a new partner, Jingle.
0: Yeah, lively little Button, ain't he?
1: Yeah, smart as a whip. Oh, look out. Here he comes back.
0: There ain't no way for me to get my nap in.
2: Well, Chief, I found the loot, but I didn't spot the robbers yet. Here.
0: Hey, now, where'd you get this little black bag?
2: Down in the next car. All hoots always carry the loot in a little black bag, don't they?
0: Yeah, but
2: well,
0: I...
2: Well, that's the only one I could find. You're supposed to look in it now and send me back to trail the robbers.
0: Yeah, and I'll look in it all right, then send you to take it back to who it belongs to. Now, just let me get it open here. Now.
1: I hope the owner doesn't see you doing that, Jingles.
0: Yeah, I might have a lot of explain. Bill, look at this.
2: Is it the loot, Jingles, is it?
1: What's the matter, Jingles? You look like you'd found a rattlesnake in that bag.
0: I found worse than that, Bill. Look at this. Gold notes, just stacks of them. On the Tucson Bank.
1: What? Sonny, where'd you get this bag?
2: I just borrowed it from a couple of men that were sleeping. I didn't mean nothing by it, Wild Bill.
0: Bill, that Tucson Bank was robbed last week. There's a poster out on it.
1: That's right, partner. Come on. Sonny, you show us those two men.
2: Sure, Wild Bill. Right down in the next car, like I said. Come on.
1: Gonna have to be careful, Jingles. We can't start any gunplay on this train.
0: Somebody might get hurt.
2: It's the third seat in this next car, Wild Bill.
1: All right, Sonny. Now you stay here. There might be trouble.
2: Aw, Jiminy Hopkins, I'll miss all the shooting.
0: That's the general idea.
1: Come on, Jingles.
0: Bill, there ain't nobody in the third seat on either side. Bill!

0: You know, if I could stop in your living room right now and ask you whether you like Kellogg's Sugar Corn Pops better as a breakfast cereal or as a snack, I'll bet it'd come out pretty even. Most folks like 'em fine both ways. Some like 'em a mite better as snacks, others like 'em more as a cereal, but all in all, just about everybody likes 'em both ways. Yes, sir, Mom loves Pops, kids love Pops, Pops love Pops. As a cereal or as a snack, those golden nuggets of pre-sweetened pops of corn sure are popular with everybody. And remember, no matter how you enjoy Kellogg's Sugar Corn Pops, you never have to add any sugar because the sweetening's already on them. They're shot with sugar. Have Mom get some. 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That's Kellogg's Sugar Corn Pops.
1: Yippee! Sugar Pops.
2: They're sugar-coated, tastes so sweet. Just pour on some milk.
1: Oh, boy, they're neat.
2: Kellogg's Sugar Corn Pops. Sugar Pops are tops. Now Sugar Pops, you know, are sweet.
1: But cowboys know there's an extra treat.
2: Right out of the box, take a handful out. Pop them into your mouth as you run about. Kellogg's Sugar Corn Pops. Sugar Pops are tops.
3: While Bill and Jingles were searching through the train for the bank robbers, when they opened the door to a dark vestibule and sudden gunfire crashed around their ears.
4: Bill, somebody tried to plug me.
5: Did you see him, partner?
4: No, doggone it. All I saw was a blinding flash and then lead whizzed around my head.
5: I didn't hear the door open. Whoever it was must have climbed up on top of the train. I'm going up there after him.
6: Did you catch the robbers?
5: Not yet, Button.
4: No, now you get back inside that car and don't stick your nose out till you get to where you're going in the morning.
6: Aw, Jiminy, I want to help you.
4: You've been help already, Sonny. Now hunt cover, like I said. Bill, wait for me!
5: Don't lose that money back, Jingles.
4: I can't. I got it buckled on my gun belt. Bill, you see them varmints up here anyplace?
5: I think they ran up for the head end, Jingles. Come on.
4: Bill, it's too dark to be running up here.
5: Just watch your step, partner.
4: Bill! Bill, there they are. Two dark figures up ahead.
5: Keep down, Jingles.
4: Keep down, nothing. I'm going to knock those pigeons off this roof.
5: Jingles, they're jumping off the train.
4: Now, dadgummit, we'll have to get our horses and chase them.
5: Right. I'll go down inside and pull the emergency cord. Meet you at the baggage car.
4: Doggone, those two bank-robbing varmints, they sure did stir up a hornet's nest for us on this trip. Uh-oh. Sure didn't take me long to pull that cord. The train's stopping already. Hey, take it easy. You darn near threw me off on my head.
5: All right, Jingles, hurry it up.
4: I'm a-coming, Bill. Climbing up, climbing down, running all over. Doggone it. If I keep this up, I'm going to be bear hungry by morning.
5: Come on, Jingles, hit the saddle. We've got a couple of varmints to catch.
4: Oh, whoa, joking. Now, give me a chance, will you? All right, Bill, I'm with you.
5: Then let's ride. Hi, Buckshot, hi.
4: Jeff Joker, stretch boy. Ha, ha, ha.

0: Bill, we've been circling for more than 2 hours, and we ain't turned up nothing more than 2 rattlesnakes and a baby deer.
1: Hold it, Jingles, hold it. There's a light off there to our left.
0: Must be a farmhouse. Bill, this section's been settled by a bunch of homesteaders, I hear.
1: Then we'll make a visit to a couple of them and see if we can catch a hot trail. Pick them up, Buckshot.
0: I'd rather catch a hot meal if it's all the same to you. You know, come to think of it, these folks might be just friendly enough to invite us in for some victuals.
1: They might, Jingles, but I think we'd better let them know we're around first. Whoa, Buckshot. Hello! Hello there!
0: Bill, the light went out.
1: Partner, how do you like that?
0: I don't like it one little bit. That ain't making us very welcome.
1: Any place we're not welcome is a place to start looking for those two robbers. Come on, let's go in.
0: And ride right down them gun barrels? Bill, have you gone loco?
1: There's no moon, Jingles. They can't see us any more than we can see them. Come on, Buckshot, get in there.
0: Well, Hickok, sometimes I wonder why I let you get me into things like this.
1: You got me into this one by playing with that youngster on the train, remember?
0: Yeah, I did, didn't I? Let that be a lesson to me, too.
1: All right, pull up here and be quiet. Whoa, Buckshot, whoa.
0: Whoa, Joker, whoa. One snort out of you and I'll cut off your snorter, too.
1: Watch yourself, Jingles. You still got that money back.
0: I sure have, but I wish I'd never seen it. Hey, Bill, ain't been no more shooting since we came in that gate.
1: I noticed that, but don't get careless.
2: Who's out there? Don't shoot no more.
1: Lift that lantern a little higher, mister.
0: Bill, he don't look very dangerous.
2: Me dangerous? Oh, not at all. I wouldn't hurt a rabbit, even if I could catch it.
0: Then what was you shooting at us for?
2: Well, it wasn't me that done that shooting. It was...
1: Get it out, mister. We'd like to know who's shooting at us and why.
2: Shh. You hear you? Who are you, anyway? How come all this had to happen at my house?
1: You had other visitors tonight, old-timer?
2: I sure have. They was the ones that did the shooting. Then they run out the back when you come in the front. Said they was taking my 2 saddle horses.
0: Bill, they got away.
1: You wasted a lot of our time, mister. Come on, Jingles, let's head around to the barn.
0: Now, Bill, couldn't we rest here and pick up their trail in the morning?
1: It'll be light before long, partner. Steady, Buckshot, steady.
3: Dan Gummin, ain't nobody gonna tell me who they are.
0: We're Wild Bill Hickok and Jingles, that's who. Next time you see us, have some beans on the stove.

0: Bill, ever since it got daylight, I ain't had no trouble at all following those Jasper's tracks.
1: Those owl hoots have a good reason for keeping us on their trail.
0: They do? What's that, Bill?
1: It's that little black bag hanging on your gun belt.
0: Oh, that.
1: Yes, that. They just might figure to set up an ambush and take that money back from us.
0: I hadn't thought of that, Bill.
1: Well, keep it in mind, partner, and you're apt to stay healthy.
0: Bill, you wouldn't like to carry this bag for a while, would you?
1: We're coming into Hill City. We'll find a good, strong safe to put it in.
0: Can't find it any too soon for me.
1: There's a livery stable. We better put the horses in there for now.
0: Yeah, and then I got three things to find before I go looking for those Jaspers anymore.
1: Three things?
0: You said it. A good fat breakfast, a hot bath, and a great big soft feather bed. And the sooner we can get out of the saddle, the sooner I can find all three of them.
1: Duck your head, Jingles. There's a low door.
0: Yeah. There you are, Joker. Whoop, boy.
1: Whoo, Buckshot. Whoo, boy.
0: Livery stable sure is dark, Bill.
1: And hang up your saddle and let's get out in the daylight.
0: Yeah. You know, just... Bill, behind you!
2: Work, Beans. Nice, clean work.
3: Hey, you got hiccups, too, Hillary.
2: Yeah, right behind the ear. Put them out like a busted lantern.
3: What are we going to do with them now?
2: Nothing. Leave them here. Just get that little black bag off of the big one and let's hightail it for nowhere.
3: Yeah, he's got it right on his gun belt. If I can get it loose.
2: Hey, Beans, look out. Pick up horses coming for you.
3: Hey, get back your local hammerhead.
2: Down, you ornery coyote. Beans, get that money bag.
3: I can't get near it, Beans. That horse will kill me.
2: And I'll get it.
3: Hey, Grace, look out. He just missed your head.
2: Yeah.
3: Come on, let's get out of here.
2: Yeah, we'll watch for another chance and get these two star makers when their darn horse ain't around.

0: Hey, hey, what's the matter, Buckshot? All right, boy? Coming around. Hey, Jingles. Come on, Jingles. Wake up.
1: Oh, go away, Bill. I ain't ready to get up yet.
0: Jingles, come too, partner.
1: Bill. Bill, what? Oh, my head. Bill, I got a bump as big as a turkey egg on it.
0: Looks like we got cut off guard this time.
1: Bill, the money.
0: Yeah, where is it?
1: Oh, yeah, it's here. I've still got it.
0: Now, how does that happen?
1: Search me. If them varmen slugged us to get the money, why didn't they take it? This ain't making sense, Bill.
0: Hold it, Jingles. Strike a match. I got an idea.
1: What is it, Bill?
0: Look here on the ground. Those deep tracks were made by Buckshot's hind feet.
1: Billy don't dig in that deep unless he's reared up on his hind legs a-fighting.
0: You're right, Jingles. And that's the answer to why you still have that money bag. Buckshot fought those robbers off.
1: Well, bless his ornery hide. He's a better lawman than both of us put together.
0: Yeah. Now we better go out and find those two Jaspers or Buckshot's going to be mighty disappointed in us.
2: Say, how would you like to be the biggest, most popular hero or heroine your neighborhood ever had? Wouldn't that be wonderful? You bet. And listen, here's how it can happen and happen to you. 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Maybe you admire their spirit. Maybe they're the fightin'est outfit in the state. All entries will be judged on interest, sincerity, and factual content. So write that letter. Read the easy rules for the contest on the packages of Kellogg's Corn Flakes and Kellogg's Pep, or see the November 2nd issue of Life magazine. As the first prize winner, you go to Miami Beach, Florida on a three-day all-expense-paid trip. Fly both ways on a Delta CNS Airlines Super Convair. See the game from the 50-yard line. Stay at the beautiful Robert Clay Hotel. Ride on Kellogg's float in the Orange Bowl Parade. Kellogg's Orange Bowl contest is underway right now and closes November 30th. So hurry and get several entries in the mail. You, anyone can win, young or old, teenager or grown up. Get busy and enter today. With the money still in their possession, Wild Bill and Jingles combed the town of Hill City looking for a pair of strange bank robbers. But luck was against them, and Jingles was getting discouraged.
3: Now, who in blistering thunder is coming to pester me?
1: Sheriff, don't you go hollering at us before you get a chance to know who we are, you mean-tempered old goat.
0: Easy, Jingles.
1: Well, that ain't no way to greet strangers.
3: Well, ain't state your business and get going. Who are you?
0: Howdy, Sheriff. I'm Bill Hickok, U.S. Marshal.
3: Well, Bill Hickok. Well, why didn't you say so?
1: Well, why didn't you give us a chance?
3: Then this stuffed-up gunny sack's bound to be Jingles, ain't it?
1: Gunny sack? Doggone it, you make it mighty hard for a man to be friendly, Sheriff.
3: No offense, Jingles. Mighty proud to meet you, Jenks. What brings you to Hill City?
0: We trailed a couple of bank robbers here, Sheriff. Thought you might give us a hand.
3: Bank robbers?
1: Yeah, bank robbers. If you'd have been on your toes, you'd have seen the posters on the Tucson bank robbery.
3: No, I know all about the Tucson robbery, Windbag. And I also know the robbers got away from you on the train.
0: How'd you get that dope, Sheriff?
3: Learned it all from the Tucson Terror. Ever heard of him?
1: The Tucson Terror? Yeah, we've heard of him. Wish we hadn't.
3: Hey, me too. That young scalawag is my nephew. And since he hit this town, Hill City's not been the same.
4: Yippee, Uncle Rip, I got him surrounded. Put up your hands, you sidewinders. I'm kick... Jiminy Hop Tools is Wild Bill and Jingles.
1: Yes, it is, you pint-sized tornado. Now simmer down. We got business to take care of.
3: Oh, go ahead, Jingles. Sit on the young pup. Maybe that'll keep him quiet.
4: You wouldn't want me to be quiet, Uncle Rip, if you knew I knew what I know.
1: Huh? Now, what was that again?
4: I know where the robbers are.
0: Are you sure, Sonny?
4: Sure, I'm sure. And I know they're plotting to kill Jingles and take that money back, too.
1: Well, here, Bill, take this money and put it in the safe. Put it anywhere, but let me get rid of it, Bill.
3: Oh, Bill, don't let this young spoofer take you in. He's been bringing me more imaginary hoodlums than the West ever knew about today.
0: Sonny, you better simmer down and make sense with me.
4: Oh, sure, Wild Bill. Anything you say.
0: You heard those two plotting to kill Jingles and get the money back,
4: right? I sure did. They didn't see me under the table.
1: Under the table?
0: Quiet, Jingles. Now, what else did they say?
4: They said if it hadn't been for your horse, Wild Bill, they'd have had the money and gone by now.
3: Well, where are these two varmints, Sonny?
4: Down at the Tin Horn Cafe eating breakfast.
1: Breakfast? You mean they're sitting there eating breakfast and plotting my death? Come on, Bill, I'm going to make those two sidewinders wish they'd never lived to see.

0: There's the cafe, Wild Bill. We better sneak up to the window first, huh?
1: That's a good idea, Sonny.
2: Bill, why don't they make a run for it out the back door?
1: The sheriff's got that covered, Jingles.
0: There they are, Wild Bill. We gonna go right in and nab them?
1: It's not quite that simple, Sonny.
0: Why not?
1: We have to make them give themselves away.
2: Yeah, but how are we gonna do that, Bill?
1: Well, I figure it's about time you had something to eat, partner.
2: Yeah, it's way past my breakfast time.
1: Then you go in and order a big dinner.
2: In there? Where they are?
1: Sure, and we'll just strap this little black bag on your gun belt again.
2: But Bill, there ain't no money in it now.
1: The robbers don't know that.
2: Oh, so they'll try to get it from me just the same, huh? Now, hold on, Bill Hickok. That's just like
1: now,
2: asking
1: Now, don't
2: for...
1: go worrying, Jingles. I'll be right here if they start anything. They've got to make them tip their hand.
0: And besides, Jingles, you said you were hungry, didn't you?
2: Well, all right. But don't take your eyes off of me for one little minute.
1: I won't, Jingles. Good luck to you.
2: Doggone it. I don't like being the bait in the trap one little bit. Uh-oh. Spotted me already. Well, I'll just order me up a big dinner and forget all about them. Hey, waiter! Uh-oh, here they come, here they come.
3: I hear you call, mister.
2: I call the waiter, but you ain't no waiter.
3: Sure I am, big boy. I've been waiting for you all morning.
2: You have? For me?
3: Yeah. Well. We've been waiting, ain't we, Beans?
4: Yeah, we sure have, Race, and for that black bag hanging at his gun belt.
2: Black bag? Oh, this one. Well, that ain't nothing. I just carry my extra socks and that. I got corns, you know.
3: You're going to have something else, big boy, if you don't hand over that black bag and pronto.
4: Yeah, you're going to have another bump on your head.
2: No, that ain't being very sociable. Why don't you just sit down, gents, and have a cup of coffee?
3: Huh? Come on, come on. Get up and walk to the door. I'd hate to have to plug in here.
2: Especially before dinner. I'd spoil my appetite. No, where are we going?
3: Out through the back door. Get moving.
2: The back door?
4: Yeah, the back door.
2: Couldn't we go out the front door? It's bigger and nicer that way.
3: You hurt me, the back door.
2: The back door.
1: All right, hold it right there.
2: Oh, Bill, I was afraid you wouldn't
3: Reese,
2: see us.
3: It's Hickok, blast me.
1: Grab him, Jingles. Put the handcuffs on him.
2: It'll be a pleasure, Bill. Now stand still, you two coyotes. This is the end of the trail.
3: Just you, Hickok. How'd you get so smart?
1: We had a lot of help from the Tucson Terra, mister.
2: Yeah, and here he comes now.
0: Did you catch a Wild Bill?
1: Yep, Sonny. Thanks to you.
0: It wasn't nothing. I get a lot of fun out of playing games with you and Jingles, Wild Bill.
1: Well, this time we were playing for keeps.
0: Hey, Jingles, you want to play some more? I got another game that's a dilly.
2: No, sirree. I ain't getting mixed up in no more games with you, you scalawag. You sure are little, but you're wound awful tight.

0: And now, here are the stars of Wild Bill Hickok, Guy Madison, and Andy Devine.
1: Andy, what's our story for Friday?
2: It's a humdinger, Guy. Wild Bill and Jingles tangle with a mean herd of longhorn steers. It's called Dangerous Roundup.
1: So long, kids.
2: See you Friday.

0: well, it's good for you.
1: In Kellogg's Variety Pack, you'll find many favorites like Corn Flakes, Rice Krispies, and the new Ready Sweetened Treats, all in generous individual serving size boxes. So...

0: the greatest name in serials, has brought you another exciting story of Wild Bill Hickok, starring Guy Madison and Andy Devine in person. Today's cast included Ken Christie, Dick Beals, and Nestor Paiva. Our director is Paul Pierce, story by Larry Hayes, music by Dick Arant. This is a David Heyer production, transcribed in Hollywood. Now, this is Charlie Lyon, speaking for Kellogg's, the greatest name in cereals, reminding you to listen again on Friday, same time, same station, for another adventure of...
1: Yeah!

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1: After her baby daughter was lost in a shipwreck 14 years ago, Mrs. Patricia Gregory started searching the world over in the hope that her little girl might still be alive. Now Mrs. Gregory is again in the South Seas, and with her on her private yacht are Captain Tex Bradford and Jerry Hall. Jerry was a young radio operator in Los Angeles who received the first mysterious message about an old sailor having seen the Magic Island and a little white girl on it. The yacht is lying now completely becalmed near a strange bank of fog.
2: I tell you, you've got to believe me. You've got to believe me.
3: Don't get so excited, Jerry. We can hear you without your shouting like that.
4: Yes, take it easy, kid.
2: Oh, I'm sorry. But this is something to get excited about. You know that fog bank over there is not fog, don't you, Captain Bradford?
4: Well, it doesn't act like any fog I ever saw, Jerry, but what else could it be?
2: But, Mrs. Gregory, you still think it's fog, don't you?
3: What else can I think?
2: Well, you can think about the story that the old sailor told and the Magic Island. That fog, well, or whatever it is out there, is just where the old man said we'd find the island, isn't it?
4: Right to the inch, boy.
2: And this yacht was up against it, in it. But we didn't get wet or cold from it. Fog is wet, isn't it?
3: Yes, of course.
2: And Captain Bradford's fog machine has always made a hole through every other fog he tried it on, hasn't it, Tex?
4: I've never found another fog that machine wouldn't penetrate to a point of fair visibility.
2: Then that stuff over there is not fog. It isn't wet, and your machine didn't even start to go through it. It looks just like a wall made of gray stone or cement.
3: Tex, you're not really convinced about this, are you?
4: I've lived a long time without seeing anything that looked like magic, as Jerry likes to call it, but I've never seen anything like this.
2: Well, I don't know whether it's magic or not, but it's sure funny. And there's another mighty funny thing about this whole business.
4: What else?
2: This ocean is too smooth right around the edge of that fog. Look farther away on the sides and behind us. The water is rough enough, but here, right here near that fog bank, the water is as smooth as glass. The boat isn't even rolling.
4: I noticed that, Jerry, and I don't like it.
3: Then there is something mysterious about this place. And if the island... Oh, if the island could only be here, and my little Joan alive and well on it.
2: Well, I don't know about the island, but I do know we ought to find out more about that fog stuff. Why not try sailing around it? Maybe we can see something from the other side.
4: Well, we did. What's the use? You couldn't see anything?
3: Tex, you've seen something you're keeping from Jerry and me. You do know something about that fog bank.
2: Do you, Captain Bradford? Do you?
4: Well, I didn't want to tell you. It doesn't help matters a bit. There's no use of all of us worrying about the impossible. But I do know a little more about that fog bank than you two.
3: Don't treat me as if I were a child. What is it, Tex?
2: Oh, we're stuck so bad now that a little more won't scare me any worse. What did you find out, Captain?
4: Well, you and Mrs. Gregory remember that you spent a long time working over that chart while I was on deck?
3: Yes.
4: I mean, before I called you to come and look at the fog?
2: Why, we were talking about Joan and the Magic Island and all. I guess we did talk a long time.
3: What were you doing, Tex?
4: Well, I was on the bridge, and the skipper will tell you this is the truth.
3: Yes?
2: Come on. Go on.
4: Well, we have sailed around that fog bank.
3: We've sailed around it?
2: Gee, well, what was on the other side?
4: A fog bank.
3: Oh. Then it is just fog.
2: Wait, Mrs. Gregory. Go on, Captain. There's more, isn't there?
4: There's a whole lot more. From the circumference of the circle we described in rounding this... this thing, it must be about half a mile around it. Possibly a little more. And it's perfectly round.
2: That doesn't tell us much.
3: I want to hear it all, Tex.
4: No, I don't want to get you all worked up over it. May not mean a thing. But our instruments read exactly the same on all four sides of that fog.
3: What?
2: You mean they didn't change at all as you went around?
4: That's it. And from our solar readings and my radio beam check, that reading is correct. Correct to a fraction of a second, but...
3: But what?
2: Hurry. Hurry and tell us, or I'm going to pass out.
4: The readings we took all around this thing belong in the center of it. Everything reads to a perfect center when you're sailing around the edge of that fog.
2: Then a regular vessel... I mean, one that just sailing through here on a regular run would skirt around that fog without knowing they'd run off their course.
4: I guess they would. We found nothing to indicate our course had been changed. And if we weren't looking for trouble, we would have figured the same as any other navigator, that we were just passing a small fog bank and not being compelled to follow a distorted curve around it.
3: Then that means just one thing. There is something behind or in that fog. Something. And that something is...
2: I'll bet it's the Magic Island. Oh, golly, Whiskers. We're here. We found it. Gee, Mrs. Gregory. Now we'll get your little girl back.
4: Not so fast, son. Even if there is an island there, what can we do about it? The yacht won't go through the fog. We tried that.
2: Then let's figure why it won't go through it.
3: That's out of the question, isn't it?
2: Nothing is out of the question with Tex and I to figure things out.
4: Well, just leave me out of that, Jerry. You figure this yourself. I'm stuck.
2: Well, if we can't sail through it, there's something funny about it. And something funny about a fog means it's being done on purpose.
3: Jerry, you mean it isn't just a natural phenomenon? That the fog is man-made, controlled?
2: How about those instruments, Captain? And the fog holding the boat just like a magnet. That's it? Magnet. Oh, giggling goldfish. Why didn't I think of that before? That fog is magnetized.
4: That's my idea, boy, but I hated to make such a wild statement.
3: Well, that sounds possible. There are a great many magnetic deposits and formations in many parts of the world.
2: But don't you see, Mrs. Gregory? We don't mean a magnetic field that just happened there. That fog has been magnetized by somebody or something.
3: Do you think that's possible? You're not just excited and running away with yourself, Jerry.
4: Well, if he is, I'm running way ahead of him. Patricia, that fog bank is not ordinary fog. It's magnetized as surely as we're standing on this yacht looking at it. And there's probably an island hidden in it.
3: Well, but take...
4: And that's not guesswork. It's a scientific probability.
2: What else would have held our boat against that fog but a powerful magnetic force of some kind? And what else but a magnet? And a magnet with somebody running it would have turned the boat loose when it got ready.
3: Why, it's thrilling, but it's terrible, too. What can it mean?
4: It can mean we're up against the greatest piece of electrical or chemical wizardry this generation has seen. And we're going to see all of it.
2: Where do we start, Tex?
4: Start guessing, and as if you've done pretty well so far, Jerry. Suppose you take the first guess.
2: Well, isn't it better to do something you're sure of than it is to guess?
3: What can anyone be sure of in these weird circumstances?
4: Got something definite in mind, son?
2: Well, we can see what's inside that fog ring. If the little plane lashed to the deck will fly over it.
3: Of course. Why didn't you think of that, Tex?
4: I did, but it'll take an hour to assemble the wing spread. Lower to the water and get ready for a takeoff. By that time, it'll be pretty dark. I don't like to try getting the plane back on board at night, except in an emergency.
2: Golly, Whiskers. Here you've got a magnetized bank of artificial fog right under your nose, and a magic island, and a... Well, how much do you need to make it an emergency?
4: Well, I'm in a matter of life and death. That island, if it is inside the fog, has been there a lot of years, and it won't run away tonight.
3: Then we can't do anything until morning?
2: Oh, I guess not. Say, I've got it. I'll swim ashore. That's it.
4: You'll do everything else, boy.
3: You can't do that, Jerry.
2: I'll bet I can. And I bet I'll get through that fog, too. I won't wear anything that a magnet will hang on to.
4: And after you get through the fog, what then?
2: What do you mean? What then?
4: Mrs. Gregory and I are outside with the yacht. And if anything should happen to you, we couldn't get in there.
2: Why not try shooting through the fog?
3: No, you might hit... Of course, I mean, if this really is the island we're looking for, Joan might be hurt.
2: Oh, yeah, I'm sorry. Well, I guess we'll have to wait till morning.
4: I've got one small idea. Let's see. Skipper!
5: Aye?
4: Will you step up forward here, please?
5: Aye.
4: Now, Jerry, I want you to go into our cabin. Get that long black case, the one that looks like a violin case, out of the instrument locker. Bring it here and handle it as if it were eggs.
2: Right away, sir. I'll get it.
5: Sir?
4: Skipper, the swell is rolling heavier now. We can't use the motors to hold our position, as I need all the power in this cable here. Will you try for a good anchorage so I can cut all the juice away from the engine room?
5: Sounded.
4: Well?
5: Three
4: fathoms?
5: Aye.
3: Can I help, Tex? I'm so nervous, but for once I seem to be helpless. I'm sorry, I've always been able to think with you before, but now I
4: understand, darling.
3: Tex.
4: I didn't say anything.
3: I know you didn't, but I'm glad you said it.
4: Oh, I suppose I shouldn't have.
3: You shouldn't, and I've been waiting years to hear it.
4: Patricia,
2: Here's the case, Captain Bratt. Oh, golly, Whiskers. I guess you forgot the case, didn't you? I'll go back and bring it in again if you want me to.
3: No, Jerry, you just rescued me in time.
2: You don't yell for help very loud, do you?
4: Now, Jerry, come on, let's hook up the machine. Break that cable. Bring the shielded lead plug over here while I open the case.
2: Are we going to anchor here for the night? The skipper's paying out the stern change.
3: Yes. Tex thinks we'd better not move till morning, and the skipper reports soundings okay for a good anchorage.
2: Can I help with the machine?
4: Not yet, Jerry. I'm a little afraid to have anyone but myself handle it until it's set up.
2: It's sure a funny-looking thingamabob. What is it?
3: I never saw this before either, Tex. Is that what you've been working on so secretly in the laboratory?
4: I've done nothing else for over a year, and it's perfect.
2: What is it?
4: Well, I haven't named it officially yet, but I think I'll call it my stratoscope.
2: Stratoscope?
3: Well, what does that mean?
4: Well, it's a combination of strata and scope, as from stratosphere and periscope. In other words, it will do through the air, and at tremendous altitudes and distances, what the periscope will do within a very limited range.
3: I think it sounds lovely, Tex, but what will it do?
4: Left you behind that time, eh, Pat? How about you, son?
2: I think I know what you mean. You can look away up in the air, then away over someplace, then down again. Like seeing over the horizon. Isn't that it?
4: That's it exactly, Jerry, and I know it works. I've tried it over a 300-foot building. When I was on the ground on one side, the objective was on the ground on the other side, and I saw it.
2: And now you're going to look over that fog and down onto the island.
3: Oh, can we? Really?
4: I'm getting it sighted now. You see, it's a case of plotting the trajectory of the wave curve I'm sending out, figuring the density of the exact strata and the atmosphere I must refract the wave from to bring it down to Earth on the desired spot.
2: But how do you see anything with a wave?
4: These waves will return to me with almost as great an intensity as they leave the instrument with. Then I merely catch them in a tuned wave trap. And with a light valve and converter, I project the image on this little ground glass screen here and... Pat, Jerry, I've got it. I can see it.
2: Is it the island?
3: Is it Tex? What do you see?

0: Oh, come in, Smithers. What is it? Speak up, boy. Orange juice.
1: No, sir. New Kellogg's Rise and Shine.
0: Hey, finish.
1: And look at this, sir.
0: No peel, no Pepsin. It's got vitamin C. Well, Smithers, I suppose this is it.
1: What are you doing, sir?
0: Thank you, Governor. Wife and three pips to support. Thank you.
2: New Kellogg's Rise and Shine. Now tastes as good as orange juice.
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13: Presenting the adventures of Jungle Jim. Last week, after breaking up the Purple Triangle Revolution, Jungle Jim received the reward of $50,000 from the hands of Mr. Cooper, the American Vice Consul. He then attempted to see Shanghai Lil and find out why their telephone connection had been cut off so abruptly. But Jim walks into a trap set by two members of the Purple Triangle organization. Anna, former sweetheart of Derek Bluger, and her Russian partner, Sergei. Turning the tables on them, however, Jim takes both of them prisoners and hands them over to General Fu Yong Sen. Then he kept an appointment with Vice Consul Cooper for dinner. When a waiter attempted to forcibly eject an old man from the restaurant, Jim went to his rescue. The thrilling adventures of Jungle Jim are pictured each Sunday in the Comic Weekly, the world's greatest pictorial supplement of humor and adventure. The Comic Weekly, each page printed in full colors, is distributed everywhere as an integral part of your Hearst Sunday newspaper. And now we continue our story. Jungle Jim's brawny fist smashes into the waiter's jaw. And he goes to the floor.
14: Let that be a lesson to you, you yellow-faced mug. Next time you try that strong-arm stuff, pick on someone your own size.
15: Come on, Bradley. We'd better get back to our table.
14: Well, where'd that little cockney disappear?
15: Old Hawkins eased himself out that door as soon as the waiter let go his arm.
14: Oh, I'm sorry he left so quick. I wanted to talk to him.
15: He had his nerve coming into a place like this anyhow. He's nothing but a waterfront tramp.
14: Oh, I don't agree with you, Mr. Cooper. That man had the air of having been somebody at one time.
15: Don't waste your sympathy on Hawkins. He's been panhandling up and down the Boone for months. Let's get back to our corner table. We're rather conspicuous here.
14: No, I'm sorry. I didn't realize I put you in an embarrassing spot. Being from the consulate, of course, you're a public figure around here.
15: Well, I am rather well known.
14: I guess I sort of forgot I wasn't in the jungle country. But that waiter made me mad.
15: I know. They make me mad all the time. But there's nothing you can do about it. Well, here we are. Now we can finish our dinner.
14: Right.
15: Oh, by the way, I've been wanting to meet you for some time, Bradley.
14: Yes?
15: I believe we come from the same neighborhood in the state.
14: Where is that? I've covered a lot of territory.
15: Garden Valley, Texas.
14: Garden Valley?
15: Yeah.
14: I thought I heard that old familiar drawl in your voice. I lost my Texas accent kicking around the jungle.
15: You sure enough wandered away from the old Triple X Ranch.
14: Say, how did you know about that? Darn few folks know I used to ride herd for Triple X.
15: I'll tell you how I know. When the rodeo announcer would declare the wild steer open contest was won by Jim Bradley of the Triple X Ranch, I'd be sitting up there on the fence rails rooting for you.
14: Really? Well, what do you know about that? It sure is a small world after all.
15: Isn't it, though? After you left Garden Valley, I used to wonder what had become of you. Where you were, what you were doing. Where have you been since?
14: Well, if you ask me where I haven't been, it would be more like it. I've been in almost every jungle in the world, except India.
15: Just for excitement?
14: No, I sort of drifted into the business of collecting wild animals for zoos and circuses back home in America.
15: That's a man-sized job, sure enough. No doubt you've had plenty of excitement.
16: Mr. Bradley, message for Mr. Bradley.
14: Huh? Where?
16: Mr. Bradley, Jim Bradley.
14: Here, boy. My name's Bradley, Jim Bradley.
16: Mr. Jungle Jim Bradley?
14: Right.
16: Message for you.
14: Thanks.

0: Bradley?
1: Here, boy. My name's Bradley. Jim Bradley.
0: Mr. Jungle Jim Bradley?
1: Right.
0: Message for you.
1: Oh, thanks. Oh, from General Fu Young Sun's office. Excuse me, Mr. Oh,
2: certainly.
1: Oh, that's great.
2: Good news, huh?
1: Best ever. Fu Young Sen has located Shanghai Lil and set her free.
2: Well, that is good news.
1: Oh, say, Mr. Cooper, what time is it?
2: 8:30. Why?
1: Well, I'm afraid I'll have to dash away and leave you right after this dinner.
2: You will?
1: Yes, the general says Lil's leaving Shanghai tonight.
2: Well.
1: And I want to see her before she leaves.

0: While Jungle Jim and Mr. Cooper are having dinner, something entirely unforeseen is happening in the detention cells at General Fu Yong Sen's headquarters.
1: Sergei.
2: Yes, Anna.
1: Did you hear what the new guard said when he came to relieve the one who was watching us?
2: No, I must have been asleep. What did he say?
1: He said they found where we hid Shanghai Lil.
2: They have, and we are held prisoners here. If only we could do something.
1: Yes, Sergei. Oh, I'd give a lot for just 1 hour of freedom.
2: 1 hour? I could do everything in less time than 1 hour, Anna.
1: I know. You'd go straight to the rooms of Jungle Jim Bradley, eh?
2: Yes. That would be my first visit. He got us into this place. I thought you said he would be easy to handle.
1: You? Didn't you say there was no man you couldn't handle? Put your hands behind your back, you politely tell him. And the next thing we know, our hands are behind our back.
2: How was I to know he was pulling a trick on us?
1: Stupid fool. I told you to have to watch him every minute.
2: What's to become of us now?
1: We're to be held here for the court-martial. After that, I think even you can guess what'll become of us.
2: Death by the firing squad.
1: Yes.
2: Never. We must escape from here, Anna.
1: Yeah, but how? They have us down here in these isolation cells. What chance have we got to escape?
2: Only one. And it's a bold and dangerous stroke to freedom. Are you willing to make it with me?
1: Have I ever held back from danger where the Purple Triangle cause has been at stake?
2: No. You're a true comrade, Anna.
1: Well, then, what's this bold and dangerous stroke you speak of?
2: We must overpower the guard when he brings us our food tonight.
1: But we haven't any weapons, Sergei. Suppose we do overpower the guard. How can we make an escape without weapons?
2: You think they disarmed us because they had the pistol with which we held up Jungle Jim Bradley?
1: But, Sergei, what else...
2: Look.
1: What? You have a pistol in your boot.
2: And look, Anna.
1: And another in the other boot. Oh, Sergei, you're marvelous. Thanks to your strategy, we're well armed.
2: Here. You take this pistol. I'll keep this one for myself.
1: Shh. Listen. Someone is coming down the hall.
2: The guard with the food.
1: Yeah.
2: Hide your pistol, Anna. We must get him into the cell.
1: Yeah, but how?
2: Smile at the unsuspecting fool.
1: All right.
2: I will stand over here, close by the wall, just to one side of the door. When he enters to put the food on the table, then we shall have him prisoner.
1: But suppose he doesn't come inside?
2: Then we shall have to wait another chance. But if you smile, Anna, he will come in. Your place opposite the door.
1: All right. Oh, good evening, guard.
3: Here is your food, prisoner.
1: Oh, but aren't you coming in to put it on the table? You are a prisoner in my country. We'd never throw your food at you like a dog.
3: My orders were to give you food. Nothing said about entering cell.
1: Oh, but the tray is so heavy, and my comrades asleep in the corner. Won't you bring the food in? Just this one time.
3: This one time, yes.
1: Put it right on the table, guard.
3: Yes.
1: Sergei, you killed him.
2: I don't know. There is no time to waste finding out. Come, Anna. Now is our chance to escape. There. That will keep him from giving the alarm, if he's able.
1: Sergei,
2: listen. Yes.
1: A squad of soldiers. What do we do?
2: They'll have to get back in the cell until they have passed by.
1: Hurry, Sergei.
2: Come.
1: Do you want to be caught like a rat in a trap?
2: Get inside quickly while I drag this unconscious fool out of the way into
1: the
2: corner. There.
1: Sergei.
2: Yes.
1: That spilled tray of food.
2: Yes.
1: If they look in, they'll see it and may investigate.
2: Then we must appear to be crawling over it. Quickly.
1: I understand.
2: Give me
1: you
2: that tray.
1: Idiot, look what you've done. You spilled that food all over
2: the floor. I spilled the food. You
1: all over my dress, too.
2: What are you talking about? Oh,
1: anyway, you asked
2: for it. It wasn't my fault.
3: You're the one who's not here.
2: This clumsy fool of a woman spilled our food.
1: Ah.
2: Will you have some more sent to us, please?
3: No. Let that be a lesson to you.
2: But
3: squad, forward, march.
2: See now, are you satisfied? You.
1: I thought we were in the soup for fair that time.
2: Yes.

0: The coast is clear now. Come, Anna.
1: We'll avenge Derek Luger at last.
0: And the purple triangle will yet be the symbol of China.
1: What shall we do first, Sergei?
0: Kill that jungle Jim Bradley.

0: All unmindful of his danger, Jungle Jim lounges around his rooms in the hotel, attended by the ever-faithful Kolo.
1: Yes, sir, Kolo. The world's a mighty small place after all. Imagine running across a chap from Garden Valley, Texas, way over here.
2: Yes, Ituan. Kolo no fine boy from Burawani here.
1: Well, you never can tell, Kolo. You may be walking down the street some sunny afternoon and walk right into one of your neighbors from Burawani. It only happens when you aren't expecting it.
2: Tuan Jim, no worry. Kolo no expected.
1: Oh, remind me to visit the American Jockey Club again soon, Kolo. They sure serve a real meal there with all the trimming.
2: Yes, it won. Kolo want hear about fight.
1: Oh, yeah. Well, when we got to the place, a ragged old man opened the car door. He told Cooper he was hungry, and I gave him something to buy a dinner. Well, while Cooper and I were waiting for ours to be served, there was a commotion at the door. And a huge, hulking waiter was twisting the old man's arm and trying to throw him out of the club.
2: Yes, it was.
1: Oh, I left the table and knocked the waiter out with a right to the jaw.
2: After you knock out waiter, what happened?
1: Well, the old fellow disappeared, so we went back to our table. Then I got a note from General Fu Young Sen telling me about Shanghai Lil. So I met her and took her to the train. She's going on a secret mission for him.
2: No see her for a long time?
1: No, even she doesn't know for how long.
2: Who this old man you rescued, Tuan Jim?
1: I don't know who he was, Kolo. But he looked to me as though he had been someone who had seen better days. For all his rags and unkempt appearance, he seemed to be a pretty fine fellow. There was something about that old man that I can't forget. That expression in his eyes. Oh, she was there, Kolo.
2: Yes, it was. Kolo, see.
1: Who is it, Kolo?
2: Him, old man.
1: Old man, eh? Why, that must be the fellow I've been telling you about. Bring him in.
2: Yes, it was.
3: Good evening to you, Governor.
1: Why, you're talking.
3: Right you are, sir. The name is Hawkins, Peter Hawkins.
1: Well, Hawkins, I was just talking about you.
3: Well, I found out your name and address from Mr. Cooper, Mr. Bradley. And I come around to thank you for helping me out with that waiter blunder.
1: Oh, forget it, Hawkins.
3: That I won't, sir, begging your pardon. It was blinking decent of you.
1: Oh, sit down, old man. Oh, Kolo, fix up a couple of sandwiches.
2: Yes, it's one.
3: Sandwiches? Oh, I say, Governor.
1: Don't try to tell me you couldn't eat them. You're hungry, and I know it.
3: Well, there's no use trying to deny it, Governor. I can always eat a bit of grub, and that's a thing.
1: I knew it. I knew you were hungry.
3: Hungry? Until you give me that money tonight, sir. I hadn't eaten a blooming mouthful for 3 days.
1: Oh, that's terrible.
3: Well, terrible or not, sir, it's the gospel truth.
1: Well, how do you manage to live, Hawkins?
3: Oh, I picks up a penny now and then opening cabs like I did when you and Mr. Cooper drove up to the American Jockey Club tonight. That's a laugh, ain't it, sir? Me, opening cabs when I used to be sitting on the box of the finest cab in London.
1: Well, maybe fortune will smile on you again soon.
3: Yes, once I thought as much, Mr. Bradley, sir. But now I've sort of given up hope.
1: Oh, I'm terribly sorry, old man. Here, pull yourself together. Have a sandwich.
3: Thank you kindly, sir. It ain't myself I mind so much, sir. It's my son, sir.
1: What about him?
3: Will you see, Governor?
1: Kolo.
2: Yes, it was.
1: See, he was there.
2: Kolo, go see.
4: Where is Jungle Jim Bradley?
1: Here I am. Oh, General Fu Young Sen. Well, how are your prisoners?
4: I have come to warn you.
1: Warn me of what?
4: The prisoners killed their guard and escaped.
1: Yeah?
4: They are armed. Your life is in danger.
0: Again, Jungle Jim finds himself in a dangerous situation. But what bearing will Old Man Hawkins' story have on the future adventures of Jungle Jim? The dramatization you have just heard will appear in full-color action pictures in the Comic Weekly, the big Comic Weekly distributed with your Hearst Sunday newspaper everywhere. In the world's greatest pictorial supplement of humor and adventure, the Comic Weekly, you will find all the famous characters who live in the world of color pictures. There's the amusing antics of the Little King, the pathetic adventures of Barney Google, the mischievous pranks of the Katzenjammer Kids, and of course, Bringing Up Father, Toots and Casper, Flash Gordon, and many, many others. See all these famous characters in your copy of next Sunday's Comic Weekly. And don't forget our date next week, same time, same station, for a continuation of the adventures of Jungle Jim.

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0: Is that proper farmhouse cheddar?
1: No, I don't think so.
0: What about that?
1: No. It's quite nice, though.
0: Is it? Do you think I might try a piece? I'll have 2 ounces, please.
2: Jacob's, the cream of cream crackers.
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4: All right.
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12: From the heart of the jungle comes the savage cry of victory. This is Tarzan, Lord of the Jungle. From the black core of dark Africa, land of enchantment, mystery, and violence, comes one of the most colorful figures of all time, transcribed from the immortal pen of Edgar Rice Burroughs. Tarzan, the bronzed white son of the jungle. And now, in the very words of Mr. Burroughs, the story of the curse of the pharaohs.
13: Once Tarzan's curiosity had taken him to distant lands, to America, to England, to France. But in recent years, he had remained in the jungle that had been his birthplace and his home. And with each succeeding year, the veneer of culture grew less apparent, the deep core of savagery more pronounced. And Tarzan's friend, Captain Lawrence of the governmental police, worried about this change in Tarzan. He used every device at his command to bring the jungle man into contact with civilized people. And it was Captain Lawrence's letter that had brought the Lord of the Jungle to the expedition camp near El Amun, in a small oasis of the great Libyan desert.
14: Halt! Halt!
15: Yes, I shall halt, but take that bayonet from my ribs.
14: We have had much trouble in our camp. We are wary of strangers. What do you want?
15: This is the camp of Dr. Erickson?
14: Aywa, it is.
15: Then take me to his tent at once, will you?
14: You are a friend of Moalem Erickson?
15: I've never met Dr. Erickson, but I have a letter to him from my friend Captain Lawrence. He said it was most important that I come here at once.
14: Then you are Tarzan?
15: Yes.
14: But Dr. Erickson! Dr. Erickson! Moalem! Tarzan is here! The man you wait for has arrived! But Dr. Erickson and his daughter have waited long for your arrival. They will be most happy.
16: He has come, Ilse. He will make us famous after all these years.
17: Isn't it wonderful? Had we not met Captain Lawrence, perhaps we might never...
15: Dr. Erickson, I...
17: No, don't say a word.
16: That is right. Just stand there. Let us examine you.
15: Examine me?
16: Hush! Not a word.
17: Father, notice the head form. As perfect as any of the more advanced ethnic types.
16: And the body development, Ilse. The power and the ruggedness of the Neanderthal man with the refinement of a much later period.
17: And the total absence of Negroid features, despite his African habitat.
16: Mali, go into the equipment tent and get a pair of scissors.
14: Yes, Moalem. I hasten to do your bidding.
16: A lock of his hair should be examined minutely.
15: Dr. Erickson,
17: you see, Tarzan, an examination of the hair texture will be most important in classifying you.
15: Will one of you please tell me why I'm being examined like some rare animal?
16: Oh, I am sorry. Perhaps our enthusiasm has made us rude.
17: But after all, it is not every day and the week that scientists come across an important discovery.
16: That is right. Why, when Captain Lawrence first spoke of Tarzan of the Apes, we couldn't believe our ears. Imagine the offspring of jungle apes walking erect, learning to speak, adopting many
17: the
16: of the...
17: final proof of Darwin's theory.
15: Before you increase your hopes and my anger, I might tell you that I am not the offspring of apes.
17: What?
15: You see, my parents were marooned on the African coast many years ago, before I was born. They were killed when I was just an infant, and I was adopted by an ape tribe.
16: Adopted? Why, I was sure.
15: Yes, the apes raised me. They treated me like a baby of their own, taught me how to fight for survival. I lived as one of them. But I am not really one of them, except in spirit. I'm afraid you can't make me into a specimen for some museum.
17: I have never been so disappointed in my entire life.
15: Well, I shall leave now so that the cause of your disappointment is not
16: here. No, Tarzan, don't leave.
15: Why not?
16: Because you may yet be more useful to us than a museum specimen.
15: Oh, in what way?
16: Our little camp here, meant only for scientific research that can cause harm to no one, has recently become the object of some unexplainable hostility.
17: With your great strength and jungle cunning, you could help us, perhaps.
15: Just what is the nature of these hostilities?
16: Well, when we left Cairo, we had a complement of almost 20 Egyptian diggers, men engaged to help us in our archaeological work.
17: Excavating to find remnants of early civilizations.
15: Yes.
16: But one after another, the men have disappeared, frightened away by some power they refuse to divulge. Only Mauli, the Egyptian you spoke with when you first entered the camp, is left.
17: Aside from Arnold Brown, father's assistant.
15: Have you any clue to the disappearance of these men?
16: There was one note written on ancient parchment and fastened to the outside flap of my tent by a golden pin in the shape of the traditional scarab.
17: The image of the sacred beetle of Egyptian antiquity.
16: The note, written in early Egyptian characters, warned us to leave this small oasis at once, or bring down the curse of the pharaohs.
15: Naturally, the note bore no signature, huh?
16: Only the symbol of two entwined snakes, their fangs extended menacingly.
17: You see, Tarzan, we do need help. Please forgive the way we insulted you a few moments ago. Please remain with us.
16: Will you, Tarzan?
15: As I have explained, I am not a simian. But I do have the curiosity of the monkey, the ape's enjoyment of combat, and the gorilla's love of violence. I shall remain to fight these mysterious enemies.

0: In equatorial countries, there is little dawn nor dusk. The sun appears and disappears over the horizon quickly. Now night suddenly enveloped the small oasis where the expedition of Dr. Erickson had established headquarters. Outside the tent of the expedition's leader, Maoli, the faithful Egyptian servant, walked sentry duty. And inside the tent, Dr. Erickson, his daughter Ilsa, one of the doctor's young assistants, and Tarzan sat before a well-laden table.
1: I still can't get used to sitting cross-legged and eating from a table that's practically on the ground.
2: By the time you've made as many field trips to the Orient as I have, Ilsa, you will be used to many things.
3: And when you've lived in Egypt as long as I, you will find that the country's eating habits are more civilized than many of its customs.
4: You've lived here for a long time, Mr. Brown?
3: I've spent most of my life here. You see, Tarzan, my father was in the consular service, and I came to Egypt with him when I was only a child. On his death, I was adopted by an Egyptian family. I was educated in Cairo.
4: Well, then perhaps you have some explanation to offer concerning the threats and the disappearance of the native workers Dr. Erickson engaged in Cairo.
3: Well, strangely enough, although I've lived here most of my life, I didn't become interested in Egyptology until very recently.
2: He is very apt, though. A real addition to our group.
1: There's one thing I'm sure of, Tarzan. There's something located near this oasis that's important. Something that someone is anxious to keep hidden.
2: That must be the answer, for no one disturbed us until we reached here. And we were much more vulnerable while we were traveling.
4: Have you reported these strange occurrences to Captain Lawrence?
3: This is outside of his jurisdiction, Tarzan. Captain Lawrence has no authority here.
2: We have written to the gentleman through whom we obtained permission to explore. An extremely intelligent individual by the name of Ismail Farid. We expect some advice from him soon.
4: I think I will go outside now. I want to watch for any new threat.
3: Stay here and finish your meal, Tarzan. I've had quite enough to eat, and I'll take a turn around the camp before I retire. I'll let you know if I see anything out of the way.
4: All right. I'll visit with the Ericksons a little longer before I begin my vigil.
3: Yes, do that. I'll see you all in the morning. Good night, Tarzan. Dr. Erickson.
2: Good night.
3: Ilsa.
1: Good night.
4: Tell me about him, Doctor.
2: About Arnold Brown, the young man who just left?
4: Yes. How much do you know about him?
2: Nothing more than he told you. His father was an important diplomat. Arnold's lived here most of his life. He attended school in Cairo. He's recently become interested in Egyptology, the study of Egyptian antiquities.
1: I guess I was responsible for his employment. He's terribly attractive, isn't he?
4: Yes, and he wears such interesting jewelry.
1: Jewelry?
2: I have never noticed him wearing any jewelry. What are you referring to, Tarzan?
4: The ring he wears on his little finger.
1: I've never noticed it.
2: Nor I.
4: Well, perhaps he put it on only tonight, as a warning to me.
1: A ring? As a warning?
4: Yes. You see, it bears the symbol of the two entwined snakes.
1: What was that?
2: It sounded like Maoli.
4: The cry of death. I've heard it often.
1: Get out there. Find out what it is.
4: It's too late to save Molly's life. The two snakes have resorted to murder.
2: Go into your tent, Ilsa. This is no sight for a woman.
1: The symbol of the snakes. Carved into Maoli's forehead.
3: But I've got here only a second or two after his scream. A moment before the rest of you.
4: Dr. Erickson, how could anyone have had time to cut that symbol in Maoli's forehead?
2: Perhaps with an ancient implement of torture, once used by early Egyptian religious fanatics. It is somewhat similar to a branding iron, but with a razor-sharp cutting edge.
1: I think you showed me one in a museum at home. Mm. It was used on traitors, wasn't it?
2: On those whom the high priest believed guilty of betraying religious secrets to non-believers or foreigners. But I am unfamiliar with any cult that used this particular symbol.
4: Perhaps Mr. Brown can explain it.
3: Me?
4: That ring you wear on your little finger, it carries the same symbol as that engraved upon Mali's forehead. Obviously placed there because of his loyalty to Dr. Erickson, a foreigner.
3: I had almost forgotten the ring. I found it this afternoon in the sand. I put it on my finger because, well, I guess that's a natural place to carry a ring.
4: Yes?
3: I headed for Dr. Erickson's tent to show it to him. I thought it might be the first clue to some undiscovered ruins near here.
2: But you didn't tell me about the ring, Arnold.
3: When I entered your tent, Tarzan was there.
2: Hmm.
3: You introduced us, but you didn't explain to me who Tarzan was. I didn't want to tell you about the ring in front of a stranger.
1: You knew about Tarzan's coming, Arnold?
2: We told about our conversation with Captain Lawrence concerning Tarzan of the Apes.
3: Exactly. Lawrence is an Englishman. He made up a ridiculous story about some aboriginal man he wanted you to meet. And then this Tarzan came here. Well, there's little aboriginal about him. It was a very easy thing for the Englishman to get one of his agents into our camp.
4: Do you hate the English?
3: I distrust them. Too many of Egypt's treasures are already in English museums.
4: Perhaps you came with Dr. Erickson to make sure no further treasures would be taken out of the country, huh?
3: That is the law here. No items of antiquity may now leave Egypt. I am not a policeman to enforce that law.
4: No, but you could be a member of some ancient cult determined to protect the property of the snake god, lest the government officials be lax.
1: That's a ridiculous accusation, Tarzan. Isn't it, Father?
2: Well, I don't know what to think, Ilse. We will give Mauli a decent burial, and then we will all retire for the night, taking turns standing guard. Perhaps in the morning these strange occurrences may be examined with calmer eyes.
3: I'll take the first shift as a sentry.
4: And I shall retire until it is my turn. But I warn you, Arnold Brown, I always sleep with one eye open.
0: Mauli was buried, and then the camp retired for the night. But despite the melodrama of early evening, the night hours passed without incident. Tarzan, pretending to sleep, peered out through a narrow slit in the flap of his tent. All was peaceful within the confines of the encampment. After 2 hours, Arnold Brown turned over the sentry duty to Tarzan. As night prepared to become morning, it became Arnold Brown's turn again. He wandered toward the edge of the oasis. He passed out of Tarzan's vision, obscured behind scrubby desert growth.
2: Happened, Tarzan?
4: I don't know. Brown disappeared behind those bushes over there, and a moment later I heard that scream.
2: But nothing could have happened to Brown. I'm sure you were right when you suspected him.
4: No. No, I guess I was wrong. Look.
2: Arnold Brown. Dead.
1: What's happened?
2: Oh! I am sorry, my dear. I wish you hadn't seen him.
1: The sign of the snakes again.
4: But why did he come over here? Why did he wander away from his sentry post?
2: Well, perhaps he heard something and came over to investigate.
4: I heard nothing, and my hearing is most acute. Whoever killed him must have been lying in wait here, and when his act was done, he must have disappeared as though into a hole in the ground.
1: Look, the ring is gone from his hand.
2: If only he'd told us where he'd found it. It must have come from a hidden tomb or ruins near here somewhere.
1: Then we're going to find it. They're not scaring us away.
2: You are right, Ilse. If there's something worth discovering here, we are going to remain until we uncover it.
4: I know little of your science, Doctor, but you can count on my help.
5: I beg your pardon. What? I think all three of you would be acting more wisely were you to return to your respective homes.
4: Who are you? Where did you come from?
5: Are you going to do the honors, Dr. Erickson?
2: I...
5: Then permit me to make my own introduction, Tarzan. I am Ismail Farid. I have come here from Cairo to supervise any archaeological work and to protect the treasures of antiquity from foreign hands.

0: In just a moment, the dramatic conclusion of The Curse of the Pharaohs. Objects of antiquity may be taken out of Egypt only with the consent of its government. Indeed, excavation may not even be attempted without governmental approval. Ismail Farid, although not an official of the National Museum, was highly connected, and he was treated as an honored guest. Even the tragic death of Arnold Brown was cast aside in order to take Ismail Farid to the most comfortable tent of the camp, to prepare food for him, to make sure he was comfortable and reasonably contented. And only then did Tarzan and Dr. Erickson head back to the scene of the latest violence so they could prepare Arnold Brown's body for burial.
1: Well, I am glad we finally persuaded Issel to get some rest. You know, she was getting genuinely fond of Arnold.
2: He was very much attracted to her. I could tell that much.
1: You know, Tarzan, I had come to the conclusion that Arnold was involved in these strange happenings. It's too bad it required his death to clear him.
2: Well, all we can do now is to give him a decent burial.
1: Yeah, that is all we can do. I hate to go into these bushes and have to gaze on the poor boy again.
2: Suppose you just start to dig his grave, Dr. Erickson. I'll take care of the rest. The jungle has hardened me to gruesome sights.
1: No, I'll come into the brush and help you. After all, I... Tarzan!
2: What? It's Marty. It's gone.
1: Disappeared into thin air. But what possible reason could anyone have for removing it?
2: I don't know. Dr. Erickson, I do not have your knowledge or education, but many years among jungle people have taught me the ways of voodoo, native superstitions, and primitive ways. The early Egyptians shared many of the customs and beliefs of the jungle people.
1: What are you getting at?
2: Not too sure yet. But I want Ilsa and you to go along with a little plan I have.
1: What sort of a plan?
2: One that will permit us to investigate this mystery without Mr. Farid's supervision. Will Ilsa and you do as I suggest?
1: I am sure Ilsa will do anything that may help to solve the mystery, and I certainly will. After all, we have no desire to bring the curse of the pharaohs down upon our heads.
3: No, I cannot explain the strange disappearance of the body. But, of course, Egypt is a land of strange puzzles.
4: Well, I'm not going to wait for the solution of this one. I'm going to accept Tarzan's offer.
3: I did not hear of any offer on Tarzan's part.
2: I volunteered to take Dr. Erickson and Ilsa to Tripoli. They can board a ship there that will take them home.
3: But Cairo is so much closer. Why not...
4: Cairo is Egypt. And if I never see this country again, I'll be more than happy. Murders, disappearing bodies, all sorts of strange happenings... There was nothing in my college courses on archaeology that said anything about that.
3: You are most wise in leaving the land of the pharaohs, Ilsa. And you, Dr. Erickson?
1: My daughter's life is more important to me than the discovery of some new tomb or ruins. We shall leave as soon as we can pack our supplies.
2: Of course, without servants, this may take some little time.
3: Well, since you have decided to abandon any attempts at excavating this territory, there is no need for my presence. I shall leave now.
2: We bid you speed, Ismail Farid. You both gave excellent performances.
4: I don't know how I managed mine. Wild horses couldn't drag me away from here.
1: Farid's obvious relief at the news that we were leaving makes me sure that we're on the track of something important.
2: Well, we won't find it standing about talking. I have a feeling our friend will turn back long before he gets to Cairo. We better get started.
4: Tarzan, must we do our digging here, where Arnold was killed? Isn't some other spot just as likely?
2: Not if my theories are right. But perhaps you might try over by that big rock.
4: Why Father and I permitted ourselves to be ordered about, it's more than I can... Father!
1: Yes, my dear?
4: Father! Tarzan! Come quickly!
1: What is it, my dear?
4: This...
1: Why, an ivory-handled dagger. Where did you find it?
4: Almost directly at the base of the rock. He must have been lying here for countless years.
2: Is it very old, Doctor?
1: Let me examine it. Yes. A product of one of the very early dynasties. Probably made about 3,000 B.C.
2: Made almost 5,000 years ago, and it bears little sign of age. Yet it could have been held in someone's hand as recently as the time of Arnold's disappearance.
1: I don't think we can count on that. You see, Tarzan, it's because of Egypt's unusual climate that so many archaeological finds have been discovered here. Thousands of years have left many items completely unchanged.
4: Whole cities have been discovered, virtually intact, entirely beneath the sand.
1: Why, what's the matter, my dear?
4: I suddenly felt weak. I guess the worry and the excitement.
2: Oh, you've eaten nothing since last night. Rest for a moment, Ilsa. Lie down.
4: No, I'll be all right. Just lean back against the rock.
1: What? The rock! It's swinging open!
2: You must have accidentally touched some spot that caused it.
4: Look. A long corridor leading straight back.
1: Why?
4: A long hall. Pure gold. Look, Father.
1: Why? The characters on the sides of the walls. From the very earliest of the dynasties. Perhaps even from a pre-dynasty period.
2: Advance carefully.
1: Yeah.
2: It's more than possible that...
1: What?
2: Ilsa! Dr. Erickson!
4: Yes, Father.
1: What is it?
2: The rock swung shut. We may be imprisoned here.
4: If it is open to let us in, it must open to let us out. We can find out about that later.
1: You cannot appreciate our feelings, Tarzan. This is the culmination of a lifetime's work. We will get out all right.
2: If we're lucky enough to find the one spot that yields to a touch, it won't be easy in the dark. Perhaps it may prove impossible.
1: You are right, of course. For the ancients' new engineering tricks, we have not even begun to learn in our present civilization.
4: But even life is less important than the thrill of such a discovery. We look for a means of escape later. Now we must explore this tomb.
1: If you want to, Tarzan, you can remain here while Ilse and I search the splendors created by men long since dead.
2: The native diggers who deserted you were not frightened away by men who died thousands of years ago. Nor did any men of 3000 B.C. kill Muli and Arnold. I shall come with you.
1: Look at the colors on these wall paintings, Tarzan. Not a sign of deterioration after all these years.
4: And the magnificence of the vases and the jewelry we found.
2: Oh, it is amazing.
1: And we haven't even reached the central room of the tomb yet. It is obvious that the mummies we have discovered are merely those of the wives of the pharaoh who is buried here.
4: Not even in the tomb of Tutankhamun were such rich treasures buried. He must have been a most important pharaoh.
1: Wait. This must be the entrance to the central room. The symbol of the king god is over the door.
2: Look, the sign of the two entwined snakes.
1: Yes, and the ancient lettering that proclaims this to be the final resting place of Zarades, snake king of the Egyptians.
4: There, the gem-encrusted coffin in the center of the room. Hurry.
1: Oh, this discovery will make my name go down with those of Rhine, Mariette, and Petrie as one of the great Egyptian archaeologists.
4: Tarzan, help me raise the lid of the coffin.
2: Raise it easily. Ilsa, your touch opened the tomb. You should have the first look.
4: All right. I stand on this stone step, and then I...
1: What is it?
2: Arnold Brown, wrapped like a mummy of antiquity. His clothing and ornaments, those of an ancient pharaoh.
1: Just someone who looks like him, you...
4: No, it is Arnold.
1: Oh.
4: Arnold, the sign of the snakes engraven on his forehead, and the wound is still fresh. Tarzan, what does it all mean?
2: Quiet. The chanting. Many people are coming.
1: Where can we hide?
2: There is no place to hide. Stand behind me. My knife may be of little protection, but they shall have to kill me before they...
5: Somebody shall have killed them!
6: Infidels are waiting for those who are going to kill them!
7: Silence, loyal subject to Zarades!
3: So, you did not leave our land. You remained and found the entrance to the tomb of our god.
2: I warn you, Ismail Farid, my knife will plunge into the first person who attempts to attack us.
3: There will be no attack. You can do no further damage to us now. Ilsa Erickson ended the days of our cult.
4: I ended the days?
3: Long have we, the sons of Zarades, kept this tomb inviolate. We have met here, determined to resist the interference of strangers. But now that is all past. This is no longer our meeting place. And you, Dr. Erickson, may claim as many of the treasures here as permitted by our government.
1: For that I am most thankful, but there is much I do not understand.
3: Zarades the First was once buried here, and so were his son and his son's son and others in a long and noble line. Other pharaohs succeeded the sons of Zarades to the throne of Egypt, but the Zarades have always been the king gods to some of us, until the death of the last one, last night.
4: Arnold Brown? Was he the last of the Zarades?
3: Yes.
1: Why? I thought he was the son of a foreign diplomat.
3: He was. His grandfather revolted against the strict rules laid down for our guards. He left the country, but fate sent Arnold's father back as a member of a foreign consular service. It was necessary to kill him to secure Arnold.
2: It must have been your family that adopted Arnold.
3: Yes, but along with his royal blood, there flowed the blood of foreign lands. He, too, decided to cast off the responsibilities of a deity. He desired to marry you, Ilsa, and leave our land. It was necessary to kill him, to put to rest here the last of the kings of Zaradis.
1: May we leave here now, Ismail Farid?
3: Yes, go forth and permit us to hold the last of our religious rites. Then we shall turn ourselves over to the authorities. You, Doctor, may announce the finding of another symbol of a world that can never be again.
2: Yes, Ismail Farid. Many of the things we treasure fade with the passing years. But violence can never halt progress, and killings can never win a battle of the soul. It is a lesson I have learned in the jungle.

0: In just a moment, a preview of our next exciting story of Tarzan. Unaware of the fierce eyes that watch them from behind every rock and tree, the safari of the American plunges deep into the jungle. And what he cannot see, he refuses to believe. The mysteries of Africa have been highly overrated. But the mysteries and violence become real when he hears the throbbing of the voodoo drums, the chant of the savages, the incantations of the headhunters of Yambisi.
1: Tarzan, a transcribed creation of the famous Edgar Rice Burroughs, is produced by Walter White, Jr., prepared for radio by Bud Lesser, with original music by Albert Glasser. This is a Commodore production.

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They seek him here, they seek him there. Those Frenchies seek him everywhere. Is he in heaven? Is he in hell? That damned elusive Pimpernel.

Marius Goring, star of the motion picture Red Shoes, as Baroness Orksi's immortal character, the Scarlet Pimpernel.

0: The rain came suddenly, as it does in Paris. One moment, the Place de la Grève was filled with a screaming rabble, and the next, the mob was scurrying for shelter. Tony Dewhurst and I, caught away from our carriage, sought shelter in a doorway.
1: Oops, they could do with a thrash.
2: Not now, and not from us, not so openly.
1: And there's room here for her.
2: Well, of course.
3: Oh, mademoiselle, there's room here for you, miss.
4: Yes, no
5: driving. Oh, there, where's the dance? Courtroom. Oh, merci.
3: Ah, you're quite welcome.
1: You might take that shawl off your head. It's positively dripping, you know.
3: Yeah, all over my pumps. Not that he ain't ruined already.
5: I am sorry. There. Is that better? If I inconvenience you, I will go.
1: Oh, no, no, mademoiselle, not at all.
3: Well, whether you're here or not, I know I shall catch pneumonia either way.
5: For you, monsieur, that would be tragic. For me, the rain has ruined my flowers. Does it matter what one dies from, the rain or starvation?
3: Oh, no, the flowers ain't that bad. Just drooping a bit from the moisture. Matter of fact, we'll buy the lot.
5: No, monsieur.
1: Why can't we buy them?
5: Because I do not seek charity. The flowers are no good. There is only one good flower left in the world today, monsieur. A flower that comes from your country.
3: I'm afraid I don't understand you, mademoiselle.
5: You have a flower, monsieur, called the Scarlet Pimpernel. But in these days, it has a much greater meaning. To many of us, it is a symbol of hope. Of escape, do you understand me now?
3: You mean the good heavens, girl. You're not talking about that legendary character the French secret police have invented.
5: He is not an invention, monsieur. He lives, I tell you. An Englishman like you. I must find him.
1: Why, mademoiselle?
5: To save the life of my father. Monsieur, an accident of fate has made it possible for me to talk to you. I beg you, help me.
3: Oh, but... Well, we're just ordinary Englishmen, my dear. Not blasted heroes like this Scarlet Pimpernel of yours.
5: No, but you nor other Englishmen. He may be among your own friends without your knowing.
3: Well, in which case it would be quite impossible for us to help.
5: Not impossible, monsieur. I ask you to do only one thing. Wherever Englishmen gather, tell them that a woman needs help. It may reach the ears of the right man. My name is... Emily Rambeau.
1: Emily Rambeau?
5: I live at 15, Rue de la Dernière Espoir. In English, monsieur, it means the street of the last hope. Oh, I must go now.
3: Oh, in this confounded rain.
5: Look up the street, monsieur.
1: A troop of soldiers, Blakeney.
5: Would they be out if they weren't seeking someone, monsieur? I beg you, remember what I told you. Adieu.
0: She was gone as suddenly as she appeared, slipping furtively along the side of the buildings as the soldiers who had entered the street fanned out and moved from doorway to doorway, peering into each face.
1: Do you think they saw her?
0: No, she clung to the wall. The facade of this doorway blocked their view.
1: Did you ever see a face like that outside a dream?
0: Rarely.
1: I waited for you to say something to her, Blakeney. Poor, half-starved creature, a word of encouragement.
3: You mean the sort of word Monsieur Chauvelin would like to hear me utter?
1: You mean her approach to us was deliberately staged?
3: I didn't say that, but it might have been.
1: Well, that would mean that Chauvelin finally does suspect you.
3: Oh, not at all.
1: But
3: reason it out, Tony. She might approach a dozen Englishmen in a dozen different ways. Then Monsieur Chauvelin would wait, like a cat, for one of them to turn up at 15 Rue de la Dernière Espoir.
1: It would be a clever trap.
3: And Chauvelin is a clever man.
1: But suppose she was telling the truth, Blakeney?
3: Then there's nothing to be concerned about, Tony. The lady left her address. It's a place to send a message. We'll see the lady again, Tony. But not on the street of the last hope.
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0: Now, Marius Goring as the Scarlet Pimpernel.
1: The messenger was a street urchin whose eyes could see nothing but the gold coin clutched in his grimy fist. I selected a rendezvous outside the city on the road to Orléans.
2: It's... Go all right, Emily, Rambeau. Don't be alarmed.
3: Are you...
2: Let's say that I'm the man you wanted to see, mademoiselle.
3: Oh, I had heard that you were a strong man, monsieur. You hold me very lightly. I am ashamed that I fainted. I can stand now.
2: Very well. I didn't know you'd come on foot.
3: I do not own a horse, monsieur, or much of anything else. I came the only way I could.
2: I'm sorry. There were reasons.
3: I can understand. I would have walked 1,000 kilometers through the gauntlet of devils.
4: Here's the brandy. I'm afraid there's no glass for the lady.
2: I don't think she'll mind. Drink quickly, mademoiselle, then tell me your story.
3: Thank you.
4: You can see the road from here. I'd better watch the fields in back while you talk to her.
2: Might be best. Could be patrols about.
4: Blow a whistle when you want me.
2: Right.
3: Oh, that was most welcome, monsieur.
2: It will serve to warm you. Your father's the one who's in trouble, isn't he?
3: Yes.
2: What sort of trouble?
3: He is on Citizen Chauvelin's list of suspects. Because I am his daughter, I have been watched almost constantly.
2: Has Chauvelin made an open accusation of treason against your father?
3: No, but you know what happens to people once they are on the list. Accusation and arrest are certain in a matter of days, perhaps hours. Even while I'm here, they might be taking him.
2: Please, oh. I assure you, he will be saved.
3: Perhaps I should tell you who he is, monsieur. General Rambeau.
2: General Rambeau? But he's...
3: An invalid, monsieur. A man with a useless body, but a man with a mind and a soul.
2: Where is your father now?
3: Where I came from, monsieur. 15 Rue de la Dernière Espoir.
2: Oh, yes. The street of the last hope. We'll make that last hope a good one. Here. Take this gold.
3: But
2: take it.
3: I...
2: Buy the best of food tomorrow. See that you and your father are both well fed and ready for a long journey.
3: To where, monsieur?
2: To London. And safety.
3: He cannot ride, monsieur.
2: I said everything would be taken care of. Believe me.
3: Perhaps there are some things even you cannot do.
2: Nothing in life is ever certain, mademoiselle, but one can always try. We'll be ready at 10 o'clock tomorrow night. I will call for you at the Street of the Last Hope.
3: Answer! Oh, please, somebody answer!
5: Wait! Wait! Are you trying to rouse
3: me? Let me in, quickly!
5: Citizeness! Who are you to come breaking into my...
2: Well, Citizeness Rambeau,
5: what do you want?
3: To trade with you, Citizen Chauvelin, for the life of my father.
5: Indeed? And what do you have to trade?
3: The Scarlet Pimpernel.

0: Long before the appointed hour of 10 o'clock, Tony and I put our plan into operation. It was only 4:30 in the afternoon when we turned into the Rue de la Dernière Espoir, disguised as chimney sweeps.
1: Like it?
0: Like it? It's foolproof. The ladder will make a perfect litter for the old gentleman.
1: Wait a minute, Rigby. What about the girl, Emily?
0: I will go into the house one last time for a forgotten broom. It will be she who comes out, dressed in the clothes I'm wearing. You'll move away quickly, then. The night will protect you.
1: But you'll be left.
0: Well, of course I'll be left. But left in a house that is not under guard. All I need do is wash my face and stroll off in the simple French garment.

0: but left in a house that is not under guard. All I need do is wash my face and stroll off in the simple French garments I wear under these.
1: Fine. But one thing more. What of the people in the house you plan to use? They may not want the services of chimney sweeps.
0: Then we shall have to tie them up in the interest of cleaner chimneys, dear Tony. After all, our services are free.
1: I'm afraid Citizen Chauvelin won't think so. To him, all bills from the Scarlet Pimpernel come rather high.
0: Enough laughter, citizen. After all, ours is a grim and unhappy trade. And there is our chosen place of work. Number 17, Rue de la Dernière Espoir. Oh, citizen, comrade, horse. All right, Tony. No slip-ups. Let's get it done.
2: Somebody at the door, Emily.
3: Yes. I know who it is.
2: Is it soldiers? Have I been publicly accused? If it is, I have my gun under my robe.
3: No, Father, there is nothing to fear. You will not be taken. I will tend to it. I am coming! Good evening, Citizen Chauvelin.
4: Good evening, Citizeness Rambeau. It is 9 o'clock. My men are being placed in this quarter. I hope for your father's sake that nothing goes amiss.
3: The Pimpernel has given me his word, and he is a citizen of honor. You wouldn't understand that, Citizen Chauvelin. Nor would I.
4: I am not interested in your comments. Captain?
5: Oui, Citizen Chauvelin.
4: Are your men deployed?
5: Oui. If you dressed as soldiers, but the rest as you instructed, out of uniform. They will seem casual strollers as they patrol in twos and threes.
4: Good. I will be waiting at my headquarters, Captain. See that I get the report I wish. If the Pimpernel should manage to get into the house without being seen, Citizeness Rambeau will signal you by opening the blinds. Won't you, Citizeness?
3: Oui.
4: The cup there, Captain.
5: It has been there all day, citizen. A bad chimney. That is why there is so much smoke.
4: Yes.
5: I can call the sweeps and order them away.
4: No. They would wonder why. It is natural for the cup to be there. It may help to alleviate any suspicion of a trap. Leave it.
6: Quick. Lean over the edge. Way over. Careful. By the door to number 15. Mademoiselle Rambeau and a captain of the army and...
0: And that other one is Citizen Chauvelin.
6: Good heavens. She's just shook hands with him. Blakeney, it is a trap.
0: Yes. All right. Come away before somebody looks up here. So we better think fast.
6: We've got to get out of here, Blakeney.
0: We will get out of here. At 10 o'clock. And with General Rambeau.
6: It's impossible.
0: Until it's done. Come on, get out of these sweeps' clothes. No, no. No. First, go down to the cart. You know where the guns are hidden?
6: Yes.
0: We'll bring two, loaded, and all the powder we have. Then we'll change garments. We'll be dressed as ordinary citizens, just as the others are down there.
6: Well, what are you going to do?
0: Set off a blast in this basement of the house. Then rush into the street, screaming that the Pimpernel is trapped in here, disguised as a chimney sweep. They've seen the sweeps. Now they'll think we're two of the soldiers.
6: Now, that should draw them away from number 15.
0: Now, you take orders from me as though I were a superior. I'll order you to move the sweeps cart. Stop it in front of number 15. Rush in there. I'll be right behind you. Once inside, we'll fire our pistols.
6: But why draw them that way again?
0: So we can carry the general and his daughter out as though they've been shot on Chauvelin's orders to prevent their escape. Leave it to me.
6: The girl, too?
0: Yes. Knock her out. You may have to. Maybe our only chance.
7: There it goes.
0: Get your men down here, Captain.
7: You order me?
0: By special command of Citizen Chauvelin. Don't let them escape. And you, citizen, move that cart. The cursed Pimpernel must have some need of it.
7: Oui, Commandant.
0: Tony leapt in response to my order. And as I hoped it would, it seemed to convince the captain. He and his men rushed into the billowing smoke from the blasted building. Tony had moved the cart swiftly to number 15. I followed.
7: You all right?
0: Fine. Let's get what we came after.
7: Hit the door hard.
0: We've no time.
7: Right. Here goes.

0: get him?
1: No, mademoiselle, not yet.
0: It is you!
2: Who are these men, Emily?
1: We're friends, sir. Come to take you to safety.
3: You don't know me, General, but I'm known as the Scarlet Pimpernel. If you and your daughter will do as I say...
0: He will die. I have my own way of saving him, monsieur. Help!
1: Sorry, mademoiselle.
2: I will kill you for this.
3: Put that gun down, sir.
1: Please, General, listen to him. Your daughter betrayed us to Chauvelin.
2: You lie, monsieur.
1: That can be proven later when we get both of you out of here. Now listen to those madmen. They'll kill her and you and us.
2: What do you want me to do?
1: Now just seem like a dead man when I carry you out of the door and dump you into a cart. You will hold on to your gun, though, in case it's needed.
2: All right, monsieur. But if you lied about my daughter...
1: You may have any satisfaction you wish. All right, Tony. For two shots.
4: Well, that drew them, all right.
1: Let's hope we're right about the rest of the plan. Come on, pick it up. Right. And you, come on. Over my shoulder. Let's move, Tony.
2: What happened in there?
5: Precaution, Captain. A precaution. Citizen Chauvelin ordered these two executed on the spot if the Pimpernel was not taken without trouble. Have your men got him surrounded?
2: There is nothing to surround. That building is empty.
5: Empty? You fool. Did anyone see those chimney sweeps come out?
6: No.
5: Dave, get after him. The roofs, the cellars, everywhere. You let him get away, Captain, and Citizen Chauvelin will send you to join those two. I would happily pull the trigger myself.

0: calm tonight, Tony.
1: Yes. With this moon, we'll soon be seeing Dover.
0: The general all right?
1: Fuchs brought him some food a while ago. He was sleeping.
0: Good. Did he talk to his daughter at all?
1: Yes, finally. After all, she's his own flesh and blood.
0: Where is she?
1: Why? Well, don't tell me you're going to talk to her.
0: Yes, I am. Where is she?
1: Standing back there, alone, near the stern. She... Good heavens, look! She's climbing up onto the...
2: Emily! Don't jump!
3: Come off there!
4: Let me go!
3: No. Cry if you wish, but I won't let you go.
4: I betrayed you. I repaid your kindness and bravery.
3: You were trying to save the life of your father, Emily.
4: Believe me, I would not have done such a thing to you to save myself.
3: I know, and I forgive you, Emily. You're a woman, and a woman has no scruples, no mercy when she's trying to protect somebody she loves. Maybe that's why the world has lasted so long.

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9: CX-4 calling control tower. 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Standing by. Okay, this is Hop Harrigan coming in.
8: Yes, it's America's ace of the airways, coming in for another transcribed episode in the adventures of Hop Harrigan.
10: Say, gang, there's a lot about helicopters in the aviation news these days. Number one, the Kellett XR-10, the Army's biggest helicopter, is now taking its test flights in North Wales, Pennsylvania. This is a two-engine job, although the engines are inside the fuselage and you never get to see them. Together, the engines whip up 1,050 horsepower and they drive two separate rotor blades which operate in different directions. Most of the helicopters you see around have a tail propeller as well as a rotor, for without that tail propeller, the helicopter would just keep turning around and around. Kellett's XR-10, on the other hand, has no tail rotor, but it does have the two main rotors revolving in opposite directions. This enables the new helicopter to fly as straight as a string. The XR-10 has a maximum speed of well over 100 miles an hour, which is pretty fast for a helicopter, you know. It'll carry 10 passengers plus the pilot and the co-pilot, or you can load it with 2,000 pounds of cargo without the passengers. The Army expects to use it for special jobs that the two-passenger helicopters they have now can't do. For example, dropping a squad of 10 men into a tough spot means a lot more than dropping one or two. And a 10-man rescue squad or firefighting team is a lot more efficient than the smaller squad. Yes, sir, XR-10 opens a whole new field for the helicopter. Won't happen tomorrow, and maybe not for quite a long time. But the helicopter is going to be a big item one of these days. In just a few minutes, I'll be back to tell you more about the helicopter. So don't forget to listen. And now to our story. Caught in a tortuous web of circumstantial evidence, Hop and Tank find themselves again under suspicion of murder, and so redouble their efforts to solve the weird and mystifying riddle of the ghostly Avengers. As we continue now, the boys are wandering aimlessly around the New Orleans airport. Night has fallen, a hushed, breathless, tropic night. The moon is a dull orange ball low on the eastern horizon, and in the marshland, some distance away, myriad squadrons of fireflies blink a disorganized pattern of pinpoint light. Crickets chirp loudly in an age-old prophecy of rain, until finally they are drowned out by the thunder of a giant transport taxiing to the head of the runway in preparation for takeoff. Hop comes to a stop as the airliner turns onto the concrete and watches, a faraway look in his eyes, as it roars toward him. the brilliant wing lights gleaming like two bright eyes.
7: Tank, isn't she beautiful?
11: Yeah. Trying to get you, don't it?
7: All that strength, power, and one mass of cold, hard metal. Yet she's so delicate.
11: There she goes, high, wide, and handsome.
7: To think some people don't even know what it means to fly.
11: Yeah, we know. We could tell them. I'm afraid there's no way to describe it.
7: We sure are lucky, though.
11: Yeah, I see. Hey, what are you talking about, lucky?
7: Huh?
11: We're about the unluckiest guys in the world. We got a murder rap hanging around our necks, remember?
7: Oh, that.
11: Yeah, that. We go wandering around, running off at the mouth like a couple of sentimental dopes.
7: No harm done.
11: Well, look, let's get organized, huh? What are we doing out here anyway? We got work to do.
7: Yeah, I know it, but it's good to get away and be by yourself. Gives you a chance to think.
11: Listen, we ain't got time to think. We got to move. Inspector Fry's measuring us up for a cell with hot and cold running bars.
7: Relax, Tank. He can't pin the murder on us yet.
11: Well, he's doing a fine job. So he took that cargo strap out of his pocket and told us it was used to strangle Moran, the mechanic. I almost looped out of my chair.
7: Yeah, me too.
11: Sure wish I knew how I lost it.
7: Well, didn't you miss it?
11: No.
7: When was the last time you remember having it?
11: Well, when we was talking to the ground crew, I think. But I ain't too sure.
7: And you kept it in your jacket pocket?
11: Yeah, this one here.
7: Well, did you take the jacket off at any time?
11: Yeah, I think so.
7: When?
11: Later, when we was hanging around the office, I got kind of hot.
7: In the office, huh?
11: Yeah, tossed it on a chair. Somebody could have taken it then.
7: Yeah, the only trouble is Paul and Craig leave the office wide open. Everybody wanders in and out.
11: Yeah, the place is like Grand Central Station.
7: But if Martin, the pilot who cut the elevator cable on the beach, had been around, somebody would have noticed him, I'm sure, since he quit.
11: Well, look, what are we beating our brains out for? Why don't we go after him? It's a cinch he cut the strap, too.
7: Paul and Craig are checking on his whereabouts. The address he left with him was a dud.
11: Well, if you ask me, he's behind the whole thing. He was awful sore when he quit, so he cut the strap. Then he killed Moran to keep him quiet. This morning, he tried to get rid of us, figuring we was getting a little close.
7: There are a couple of weak spots, Tank.
11: Huh? What, for instance?
7: How did he know Moran was going to tell us anything? He wasn't on the field or in the hangar when we talked to him.
11: Well...
7: And what about the strange enemy fighters, the Zeros and Messerschmitts the pilots have been seeing?
11: That's something else again.
7: Something I don't think he could handle by himself. For instance, how did he know about the cargo run to Kansas City last night?
11: Well, he was tipped off.
7: Exactly. So there's someone else in the airline who's involved.
11: Oh, and Martin's doing all the dirty work?
7: Either that or he's the brains and someone's working for him.
11: Sweet little nest of rattlesnakes we stepped into, ain't it?
7: Sweet is hardly the word for it. Well, I guess we better head back to the office to see if Paul's turned up anything on Martin.
11: I'm almost scared to...
7: Why?
11: Maybe Inspector Fry will be there with cups for us.
7: Forget it. Come on.
10: So Hop leads the way across the field back to the row of hangars in silence, mentally wrestling with the many unanswered questions in the back of his mind. Who's their enemy on the field? Who took the cargo strap from Tank's pocket? Exactly what are the ghostly fighter planes? What caused the crash of the DC-4 the night before? Oh, and seemingly hundreds of others. Reaching the hangar marked Ace Flying Service, the boys turned to the small administration office alongside. At the door, Tank raises his hand to knock when suddenly they hear Paul Conroy's voice, loud with anger.
11: Tank, hold it.
7: Let's wait here. Listen a minute.
12: Listen to me, Craig.
7: Exactly.
12: I put my life savings into this line. I begged and borrowed.
7: Who's with him?
12: Sir Craig, quiet. So many people money. You expect me to give it all up now?
13: After all, Paul, I had to do some heavy scratching myself. I'm not sitting pretty, and neither is Billy. And why do you want to sell out now?
7: Did you hear that?
13: I see no point in staying with a drowning ship. This line's finished, Paul. Completely wrecked. Every trip in the last week has been a loss for us. We only have 3 clients left, and as soon as their contracts run out, we'll lose them, too.
12: We'll find others.
13: With our reputation, quit kidding yourself. But if we sell out now, get at least part of our money back.
12: I won't do it. I'm going to fight this thing through.
13: You can't do it. And Paul,
12: yes.
13: I've spoken to Vinny about it. He agrees with me.
12: Agrees with you? You mean he wants to sell out too?
13: Yes, he can't take it anymore either.
12: I don't believe it. Where is he anyway?
13: Home. He called while you were out this afternoon. Doesn't feel too good yet, but he'll be in the morning.
12: And I'll wait. I want to hear him say he's through straight to my phone.
13: Okay, Paul, have it your way. But what are we going to do about it?
11: Paul's really having a rough time.
13: We haven't any pilots.
12: None of the boys have come back?
13: After that crash, what do you think?
12: Well, I'll ask Hop and Tang to take her out. You've done so much already.
13: Paul, are you sure they're okay?
12: What do you mean?
13: Well, they're nice enough guys, but they certainly haven't helped us very much. And as a matter of fact, our luck's been worse since they got here.
12: Well, it's not their fault. They're doing everything they can.
13: What about the murder?
12: Or if you honestly think they did it to you?
13: I don't know. You heard what Inspector Fry said this afternoon?
12: Yeah, it's a lot of mouthwash. Hop and Tank are being framed. Lord help the guy who's doing it when they find out.
5: You can say that again.
13: Of course, you know them better than I do.
12: Yes, I do, and they're tops. You take my word for it. If anybody can help us carve out of this mess, they're the boys.
13: All right. Well, I'm afraid it's too late now.
5: Okay, Tank, let's go in. Hop, what do you think?
14: I think it's very interesting. Go on, knock.
5: You bet. No, hold it. Why? Somebody just ducked around the corner of the building. Come on.
14: Hey, wait a minute. What's the idea?
5: Somebody else was listening. Tank, at that window.
14: Easy now.
5: See him?
14: Yes, there he is, running behind that hangar.
5: Who is it?
14: Wait. He has to pass that open door. The light will hit him.
5: Great Scott. Who is it?
14: Tank, it's Vinny.
5: Vinny? The other partner?
14: Yes.
5: But Craig said he's home in bed.
14: Not now he isn't. I swear that's Vinny.
5: Jumping Jennies, what's going on here?
14: I don't know yet, pal, but things are beginning to shape up. A few more leads like this, and we'll have the answer to the whole mystery.
10: Spinning on his heel, Hop turns back to the small administration building, his mind churning with all he's seen and heard. Tank lumbers behind, slowly shaking his head. Things are getting a little too complex for him. Gang, you won't want to miss the action-packed climax of today's episode, so stand by. Well, now to get back to the helicopter. Have you ever heard of Floyd Carlson, test pilot for the Bell helicopter people? A couple of years ago, he pulled off the first civilian rescue with one of the new planes, and it's quite a story. Carlson took the helicopter and flew out over Lake Erie looking for four people trapped on mush ice while fishing. Mush ice, as you may know, is extremely dangerous. Well, anyway, he took a helicopter equipped with wheels, not floats, and flew out to where the four men were stranded. No boat could get anywhere near the men because of the ice. Well, the situation was pretty critical, so Carlson flew over to the four men. While the Coast Guard was trying to get through the ice with a boat, he dropped down and took off two of the men, one at a time. He flew them to shore, and by the time he went back for the third one, the Coast Guard had crashed through the ice and rescued the other two. Two of the men wrote a letter to the Bell people, and I'd like to quote a part of it. Wednesday, when we were stranded on the dangerous ice, not daring to move, little did we realize that aircraft was to play such an important part in our rescue. But that little bug, that bug with three legs, that windmill-equipped lifesaver, that hummingbird, that little angel, that marvelous little machine is something, and we do mean something. Wednesday is the first time either of us saw it demonstrated, and what a demonstration. The helicopter is, without doubt, the coming flying machine. We'd like to have one to hop from trout stream to trout stream. If at any time anyone is in doubt as to what a helicopter can do, kindly refer him to us. We'll sell him the idea. Unquote. Floyd Carlson, the pilot, went a long way to prove the helicopter is a coming flying machine, and you'll want to learn to fly them. So always remember, America needs flyers. And now, back to our story. It is after 2 a.m, and without mentioning the fact that they saw Vinny, Hop and Tank have taken the DC-4 on a routine cargo flight up to Kansas City. Paul rides jump seat with them, and the trip has been fairly quiet. Now, 100 miles west of Little Rock, Tank sits bolt upright.
15: Hey, ain't we getting close to where they saw them enemy fighters?
14: We're in the exact area now, Tank.
15: I've been watching for them the last 10 minutes.
14: Why didn't somebody tell me?
15: Pretty thick out there. Clouds are starting to pile up.
12: You think we'll get some weather, Hop?
14: No, I checked with the rain station 15 minutes ago. It'll be heavy, but no trouble.
15: I don't see nothing.
14: Keep your eyes peeled.
15: I don't know whether I really want to see a fighter or not.
14: We've got to see it, Paul. We've got to know what we're up against.
15: I suppose so. Heads up!
14: See a tank?
15: I see something. Ain't sure what. Off there to the right.
14: It's a kind of green light. Right in the cloud.
15: Green? The other boy saw green, too.
14: Look!
15: Good Lord!
14: It's a Jap Zero.
15: It came out of the cloud and cut across our head. I can't believe it.
14: And it's perfect in every detail. There, see the insignia?
15: It's turning. Coming at us straight on.
16: Now, Yankee pilot.
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16: Now you will die. You have taken my life, and I shall be avenged.
10: As the ghostly hollow voice echoes in the cabin of the plane, and the Zero roars straight toward them, machine guns chattering a deadly song, Hop, Tank, and Conroy sit frozen in their seats. They'd expected this, they knew what was coming, but still cannot overcome the shock. And now they're heading for a seemingly inevitable collision. Gang, there's all kinds of action in our next episode, so don't fail to listen. Tune in and fly with Pop Harrigan, America's ace of the airwaves. So long, Hop. We'll be seeing you same time, same mutual station. Harrigan is a transcribed copyrighted feature appearing in All American Comics magazine.

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0: America's number one adventurer, K-7, former United States secret agent who operated in 22 countries, on land, on sea, and in the air, brings you another story of today. Here is K-7.
1: Ladies and gentlemen, during last year, newspapers printed many stories of border violations. The world was nervous. Boundaries between countries were closely guarded, and each violation brought new diplomatic protests. It is a story of border violations engineered by international troublemakers that I bring to you now. My old friend, John Holbrook, will introduce the story.
0: Thank you, K-7. Agent Z, one of K-7's former associates, was one of the few who knew the real story behind border violations. He knew that many of these acts were unintentional, but that others were deliberately planned by international crooks and spies who were making large fortunes selling information to the rearming nations. It was a trick to keep world tension high, and Z knew that the offenders must be captured. When he had gathered the information he needed to act, he called on his friend, Patricia Norwood.
2: I'm going to ask you to help me, Pat. Now, look at this newspaper. You'll find a story about border violations on the front page.
3: Oh, yes, I've just been reading it.
2: Good. Now, I'll tell you the real facts. Pat, the majority of those so-called international incidents are a part of a deliberate plot.
3: A plot, Z? You mean that?
2: I've gathered as much information as I could, Pat. And now I'm going after the crooks. I want you to go with me.
3: Well, how are they working?
2: Well, one man, I'm not sure of his identity, has a private airplane hidden somewhere. He's painted the insignia of one country on the underside of the wing.
3: So that it will be easily identified when he flies over the other.
2: Yeah, that's right. Each night he flies across the border, drops low with propaganda so that he'll be seen, and then he returns to his own flying field. The smaller country enters a diplomatic protest. The result is world unrest, a threat of war.
3: And I suppose this crook is selling information.
2: Exactly. Now, he's got to be captured, Pat. I need your help again. Will you come with me?
3: No, I will, Z. When do we start?
2: Tonight. My plane is waiting at the airport, and there's no time to lose.
0: Z laid his plans carefully. From diplomatic sources, he secured permission from both countries involved to fly over the border. The orders went out by radio.
4: Permission is hereby granted to Agent Z for flights over the border. Night flights over such territory will be at his own risk, since border guards have orders to shoot down violators.
0: Night flights at Z's own risk. Z immediately established headquarters at a small field near the disputed border. Two nights after his talk with Pat, the two had their equipment set up and were ready. They waited on the darkened airfield.
2: Well, Pat, we're ready. Have you ever operated a radio direction finder?
3: No, but I think I know how.
2: You'll manage. Now, let's go over our plans again. As soon as the airplane that's violating the border is heard, I'll take off. When a pilot sees my plane in the air, he'll probably turn and head for his home field as fast as possible. I'll try to follow it.
3: Well, I hope you're successful, Z. Be sure and fly high over the border. The guards might shoot you down.
2: No, I won't take any unnecessary chances. Now, while I'm in the air, I'll keep in constant touch with you by radio.
3: Yes, I know how to work the transmitter at this end.
2: Now, your biggest job will be to keep the direction finder trained on me at all times. And that'll tell you which way I'm flying. South, southeast, southwest. And then if I should lose the other plane up there in the darkness, we'd at least know in which direction his field lies.
3: And by computing the speed of your plane, you could tell approximately how far from here the field is.
2: Oh, that's it, Pat. Knowing the direction and the approximate distance from this field, we should be able to locate it, even if he gets away from me tonight.
3: Z, listen.
2: Yep, he's up there, Pat. I'm going to take off. Remember what you have to do. If all goes well, I'll see you in an hour or two. Tune in your radio as soon as I'm in the air.
3: I will. Be careful, Z. I'd better turn the radio on. Hello? Hello? 147R calling plane 291R. 147R calling plane 291R. Can you hear me, Z?
5: Hello, Pat. 291R calling 147R. Radio working perfectly. Come in.
3: I can hear you, Z. I've got the direction finder working.
5: Keep it trained on me, Pat. I'm gaining altitude. I'm over the other plane now. I don't think the other pilot has seen me. Yes, he has seen me, Pat. He's turning back. He's headed toward the border. I'm behind him and above him. Keep your direction finder on me.
3: I have it on you, Z. You're headed directly south. Do you hear me? You're headed directly south.
5: The plane that's been violating the border has increased its speed, Pat. There's no doubt that he's seen me. We've been spotted from the ground, too. The border's directly under us. The border guards are using anti-aircraft guns. There are puffs of white smoke as the shells explode around us.
3: Z, be careful. Go higher.
5: We're over the border now. I don't believe either plane was hit. The border violator is still directly ahead of me. Are you watching the direction finder?
3: Yes. You're still headed directly south. Z, come in. Z, can you hear me? 147R calling plane 291R. Come in, I've lost you.
5: Pat, I'm afraid I'm in trouble. My motor is missing. Wait, it's better again now. Watch direction finder.
3: Keep talking, Z.
5: My motor is missing badly, Pat. The other plane is gaining on me. I'm losing speed.
3: Z, turn and come back. Come back.
5: I've just discovered the trouble. My gasoline tank was hit as I flew over the border. The gasoline has leaked away. I've got to go down.
3: Z, keep talking.
5: Nearly down, Pat. Nearly down. Grabbing flares for a forced landing. There's a beat.
3: Hello, Z. Z, can you hear me? Z, come in. 147R calling plane 291R. Come in.
0: Z's radio was silent, his fate unknown. Pat waited until the following afternoon for some word from him. Then she wirelessed M's old friend, K7. He advised her to notify the authorities of both countries and to charter a plane, cross the border, and make a close survey of the countryside from the air.
3: Fly lower, pilot. I thought I saw something.
6: Yes, miss.
3: No, it's nothing, I guess. I don't understand why we haven't seen a plane on the ground. Oh, if only K-7 were here.
6: Your friend Z must have landed safely.
3: Well, I was thinking of that. If he'd crashed, we would have sighted the wreck. Or there would have been a report. How far behind the border are we now?
6: About 55 miles, directly south.
3: Well, Z couldn't have been that far. We'd better turn. Wait, do you see anything in that tall tree below us?
6: Well, yes. Yes, it's a long piece of cloth.
3: And it looks as if it was tied to the top of the tree.
6: That's right, miss.
3: Now, look down over our left wing. There's a second cloth streamer tied to that tree down there.
6: Yes, I see it.
3: And that field beneath is smooth, large enough for a plane to take off.
6: Yes, plenty big enough.
3: And there's a barn, too. It might be a secret hangar. Those rags tied to the tops of the two trees would show the direction of the wind so that a plane could land.
6: That might be a private field, miss. You want to go down?
3: We're 55 miles from the border, just far enough. That may be the field the plane that violates the border takes off from each night. How far is the next airport, pilot?
6: About 5 miles.
3: We'll head for it at once. I'm going to land. And tonight I'm coming back here on foot and look this field over.
0: That night, Pat made her way back to the field she had sighted from the air. Was it the one used by the international crooks? If so, it was ideally located. The countryside was almost complete wilderness. As she crept to the edge of the field under cover of darkness, she saw lights. Then an airplane motor was started. Two men were near the plane. They turned and went back into the barn that served as a hangar. Pat made up her mind quickly. She ran to the plane, climbed in, and concealed herself behind the pilot's seat. Shortly after, the two men returned.
7: You'll have no trouble tonight, Niger.
8: Found out what happened to the pilot who followed me last night?
7: Yes, it was Special Agent Z.
8: He reached the ground safely?
7: Yes. Now he's in prison.
8: Prison? How could that be?
7: The civil authorities saw the flares which he dropped. They were waiting for him when he reached the ground.
8: But they will let him go free as soon as they find out who he is.
7: That has been arranged. I told you that I had friends. The authorities believe that he is one of us. They have been told that his credentials are forgeries. He'll be in prison for a long time. If he's not shot as a spy.
8: That is good. The special agent is in prison as a spy.
7: Before he can get out, there'll be war. Now, we'll start. Get in. Tonight, I go with you. We'll fly over every city and drop leaflets. What is in them will make the people think. Get in. Remember, I am with you. Fly high over the border. Take no chances. I'm ready. Take off.
8: Anywhere?

0: Go up higher. You're too near the trees.
1: We'll take a minute. The tail seems heavy. It is the extra gasoline, and because you are with me.
2: Pat held her breath as she crouched in the darkness behind the two crooks. She waited until she was sure the plane was over the border. Then, cautiously, she crawled to the space under the wing. The gasoline tanks were there. She turned a valve. It was a desperate chance.
0: What is the trouble? The motor is missing.
1: I don't know, Nadok. We have plenty of gasoline.
0: Hang on.
1: We've got to land. It will be hard. The plane is heavy tonight. It's not...
0: There's an airfield below. As soon as we are on the ground, run. We must not be caught.
1: I can see the ground. Perhaps it will be all right.
0: The city is to our right. I have friends there.
1: Hang on. We're going to hit.
0: Jump. We've been seen. There are men coming.
3: Stay in the plane. If either of you attempt to get out, I'll have to shoot.
0: Who are you? What are you doing in this plane?
3: It makes little difference who I am, gentlemen. Don't try to move.
1: Nadok, they have turned on the airport lights.
0: Yeah?
1: There are men running towards us.
0: Jump to the ground. I'll take care of this girl.
3: You do well.
4: Stay in your plane. Look around it, men.
3: Z, is that you?
4: Oh, Pat. Say, how did you get there? Who are these men?
3: Z, keep them covered. These are the border violators. And this one, Nadok, is head of the ring.
4: Nadok. Well, I've heard about you from K-7. Pat, this man tried to have me put in prison. K-7 freed me. You've captured one of the world's most daring international crooks.

Nadok and Nizer were arrested. Under questioning, they revealed the names of the others in the plot. Z rounded them up and sent them to prison. Within a week, diplomatic tension had lessened. Once again, Z had served the cause of peace. Listen for my next story. This is K7 speaking.

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0: Log entry, the Ketch Scarlet Queen. Position, 33 degrees 14 minutes west, 32 degrees 6 minutes north. Gyro compass course 257. Wind fresh, sky fair. Remarks, departed Kobe, Japan with three crew confined to sick bay due to mutinous actions of first officer. Reason for mutiny, the Boston Geisha in Chesapeake Bay. It was mid-afternoon when the Scarlet Queen stood into the broad harbor of Kobe. Last time I'd been there, it had been teeming with merchantmen and busy with lighters wallowing between anchored ships and the crowded docks. That was before the war. Now there was only a scattering of native craft flying in and out, a few American liberties and victories, and the rusted hulls of sunken Japanese freighters breaking through the dirty water. The industrial section of the city behind had been firebombed into a skeleton of lonely chimneys and portions of single walls. I cleared in through Army occupation officials, and we found dockage at a half-collapsed pier that somehow gave you a sense of the apathy of the whole nation to which it was connected.
1: Single up, all in!
0: After night fell, my chief mate Gallagher and the rest of the crew, except one sad-eyed gangway watch, headed up a path through the ruined warehouses toward town. I settled down in my cabin. The night was stuffy and hot, and the whole picture was helped by the sampan that splashed her anchor on my windward. The faint breeze sweeping across her came to me full of the stink of rotting fish, rancid soybean sauce, and souring rice. A couple of hours went by, and I heard the clatter of feet across our gangway. I had my head out of the cabin door just as three of my crew stumbled aboard. They weren't drunk, they were hurt. Their clothes were ragged and their faces were torn and bleeding. I called one of them over.
2: Yes, sir.
0: What the devil happened, Nielsen? You guys pick a sumo wrestler or something?
2: It was the chief, sir.
0: Gallagher, where is he?
2: He's at the Rose Bar. He's roaring, sir. He's off his nut.
0: Well, how did it start?
2: I don't know. Three of us were at the bar and the chief come in from someplace and just started in on us like he was off his nut. But he could drink better than that, sir.
0: I'm sorry, Nielsen.
2: I've been tangled up before, but the guppy had to give us along with it. Says Captain Carney can look for a new chief mate. He ain't going any farther.
0: Hey, what?
2: That's right, sir. Says he's jumping ship here in Kobe, of all places.
0: I shouldn't have left the ship, but I knew what Nielsen meant. Kobe's no place to be in Gallagher's condition. In my log, Kobe was about number three in the tough ports of the world.
3: And so Mutual continues The Voyage of the Scarlet Queen, written by Gil Dowd and Bob Tallman, and starring Elliot Lewis. The Scarlet Queen, proudest ship to plow the seas, bound for uncharted adventure. Every week a complete entry in the log, and every week a league further in the strange voyage of the Scarlet Queen.
0: I left instructions with my gangway watch, dropped Nielsen and the other two at an Army first aid station for some stitches and anti-tetanus shots, and headed for the Rose Bar myself. I shouldn't have gone. I was under contract to a Shanghai firm called Kang & Son, and their contact here in Kobe was to meet me on the ship to supply me with more instructions for my voyage after a $10 million prize somewhere in the South Pacific. So far on the trip, wherever there had been Kang men, there had also been others working for Constantino and bribing, stealing, and murdering to stop the voyage of the Scarlet Queen. This sticky Japanese night held a lot of potential. I fought my way along Kobe's streets crowded with smells, sounds, and humanity. I elbowed past street urchins, beggars, professional riffraff. Finally found the garish front of the Rose Bar a block or so down from Motomachi Street. Gallagher wasn't in sight. The squat bartender grinned at me when I walked up to him. Put a greasy glass in front of him.
4: Hello, Yank. What do you drink?
0: Nothing. I look for man. Big red hair. He fight three other men here. You see him?
4: Sure. Oh, yes. I see him all right.
0: You know where he is?
4: Oh, yes, Yank. I know.
0: Where is he?
4: Why you want him?
0: He's my chief mate, and I want him to go back to the ship.
4: Oh, yes, very good. All things very high now in Japan. Inflation.
0: Okay, how much?
4: All things very high. Chief mate cost $100 max.
0: Yeah, you're a real comedian, Charlie. I'll give you 10.
4: Oh, no. I give you 10. You give me 90.
0: 10. He's a low-type chief mate.
4: Oh, then why you want to find him, huh?
0: I'll see you later, Charlie. You're too funny for me.
4: Oh, those, please, wait a minute, Yank. Make me an offer.
0: I thought that's what we were talking about. I said 10, didn't I? $10 max.
4: Oh, it's worth more. Like 20.
0: 10 now and 10 if he's where you say he is.
4: Here. Arigato gozaimasu. Go upstairs in the back. First room on that side. If he throw you down, I still get my other 10.
0: The stairway led to the dim, whispering second floor of the building. I knocked on the first door to the right. I heard another door close softly inside the room someplace. Then I knocked again. There was no answer, so I went in. Gallagher sat slouched at a table that held two glasses and a half-emptied bottle.
5: What are you, You're
0: pinning on a pretty good one, aren't you, Red? Come on, it's time you went back to the ship.
5: Get out of here, Connie. I'm not going with
0: you. Yeah. Well, we'll talk it over in the morning after you slip this off.
5: I don't like the food. I don't like the work. I don't like you. I don't like the whole stinking thing.
0: Come on, Red.
5: Get out of here, Connie. You're a brain. You with a
0: bottle. Quit acting like a teenage punk, Gallagher.
5: You don't believe me. Get out of here.
0: Get on your feet, you rum hound.
5: Let go of me. I'm telling you, Connie, let go or I'll toss you out of the window.
0: All right, Red. All right, now get up. We're going back to the ship.
5: I'm not going with you. Stay in here.
0: You're full of rotten liquor, Red.
5: I'm fed up with you. I'll show you how fed up I am.
0: Take it easy, Red. That's enough.
5: I haven't even started.
0: All right, Gallagher. Sleep it off here, then.
5: That's the idea, Connie.
0: And the Queen sails at dawn. With you aboard or without you. I started back to the ship trying to figure this thing out. There were two things wrong in the Rose Bar outside of Charlie the bartender. Gallagher's eyes didn't look as drunk as he acted. And he could hit harder than he hit me. But from there on, it was his story, and I couldn't see any payoff coming from our knocking each other around that room for the rest of the night. I stumbled down the path toward the warehouses and onto our collapsing pier. I picked up the friendly sound of water stroking the sides of the wooden hull. The lights of the Queen gave me a feeling of warmth after the trouble and the subdued uneasiness of the Colby night. I felt like I was coming home as I walked up to it. Then I stopped. Part of coming home was seeing the gangway watch standing at the after starboard corner of the main house and ready with a smile as I came aboard. But he wasn't there. I started running. I was in the middle of the gangway when I heard the shots. By instinct, I went into a crouch and hugged the plank. The first set of footsteps came fast. He jumped from the rail to the quayside faster than I could draw and aim my automatic. Two slugs were all I wasted in the darkness. I had to see what he'd left aboard. Part of it was in sight when I looked up. A man in a white jacket with one red sleeve staggered out of my cabin.
6: Pardon the informality, Skipper. You are Connie, aren't you?
0: Yeah, who are you?
6: I'm Chalmers. That mean anything to you?
0: That depends on the story that goes with it. Here, come on in. I'll take a look at that arm.
6: No, wait. I'll go in there. I don't know how dead he is.
0: Who?
6: There were two of them. Stopped one in there, but the other one...
0: Well, twist a handkerchief around it. What's the matter with you? Look at that deck.
6: Pardon me if I bleed to death.
0: Forget it. You know who he is?
6: Yeah. His name is McAllister.
0: Mm-hmm. Here, let me see that arm. All right, hold. Who does he work for?
6: You're brighter than that, Connie. How do you think he picked me?
0: Constantino? Don't answer that. All right, hold still, will you? 25 caliber. Scorched your coat. Where were you?
6: Told you there were two of them. I was after the one who grabbed my briefcase.
0: You brought it in a briefcase? That's great. Why didn't you wear a Chinese flag?
6: Hey, look, don't tell Kang how it happened. I'd been trying to save up enough to get back to the States. I'll never get another job out here if this gets back to Kang.
0: At this rate, I'll never get to Kang. What were the instructions, do you know?
6: Instructions? I don't know. They gave me a package wrapped in oilskin. I just threw it
0: in your briefcase. Here, use your good arm. Hold this light on him. I'm going to frisk him. McAllister, that checks.
6: Yeah, I've seen him around.
0: 3 yen, 15 sen. The key ring.
6: Yeah, maybe those keys will lead us somewhere.
0: We're already there.
6: Huh?
0: This one unlocks my cabin. This one's the food stores, paint stores, sail locker, bosun's chest.
6: I don't get it. Those are your keys?
0: No, but I got a set just like them. I had these made for my first officer, Mr. Gallagher. After that key ring hit me, I tore into that stiff like a grave robber. I ripped out his pockets, coat lining, shoes, trying to find something to follow. The only thing with an address on it was a folded up square of rice paper printed in English block letters. It said, "The New Chicago Palace of Joyful Dancing. Your welcome management, Madam Tallulah Nashimoto. Home cooking." The New Chicago Palace of Joyful Dancing was a sagging, bomb-scorched frame and paper building on Motomachi Street. The front of the building was draped in red, white, and blue bunting, and under a star-spangled, slant-eyed imperial likeness of General MacArthur was a sign that said, "Please to come in and dance with beautiful democratic geisha, Mr. Yank, to music of Leroy Suzuki and his hot jumpers." Below that, with fewer words but more meaning, was another sign. "Out of bounds to military personnel." At the door, a blast of stale air hit us, sickening with rice, beer, sake, poisonous whiskey, and cheap perfume. A square-built porcelain-faced Nipponese doll, who might have looked attractive in native hairdress in kimono, had put on a cheap Western-style rayon dress and crimped her hair into a bad permanent wave to entertain the conquerors with a song she was never born to sing.

0: Chalmers and I were supplied with a marble top table and two giggling geishas. In spite of the brilliant conversation, I found time to look the joint over for a face that looked intelligent enough to answer some of my questions. None of them, slant-eyed or straight, even looked sober. Then behind a portiere of eucalyptus beads that partitioned off the bar, I caught a glimpse of what I was looking for. She was at least two heads taller than any other Japanese girl in the place. The way she fit her western clothes, you could tell she hadn't suffered from any vitamin deficiencies as a child. I guessed that this was the welcome management, Madame Talula Nashimoto. I left Chalmers in the clutches of Rose Brassum and Red Hot Mama and went into the bar.
1: Hello, Mr. Yang. Are they treating you right?
0: I not come to dance. I come look for man, friend, other man named MacCallister.
1: You can stop the phony pigeon talk. I'm a Boston girl myself.
0: Yeah. I should have known you didn't get this way in Skiaki.
1: You like it?
0: Well, enough to pity the poor GIs it's out of bounds for.
1: We got a back door.
0: What's the password? Constantino?
1: I wouldn't know. What does that mean in Japanese?
0: In English, it means a dead man on my ship.
1: Why are you telling me this?
0: Because he had an ad from this place in his wallet. Is that good enough?
1: Well, now you are disturbed again. You are so often confused between friend and enemy. Do you agree? San Francisco and Honolulu?
0: What are you giving me, San Francisco and Honolulu?

0: And an enemy. Do you agree? San Francisco and Honolulu?
1: What are you giving me, San Francisco and Honolulu?
0: Your chief mate. In those places, he was not the dishonest one you thought him to be. And here in Kobe, at the Rose Bar, he was not as drunk as you thought.
1: I know that, but I don't know why.
0: You will. I think he'd better explain it himself.
1: You're telling me he's here?
0: I'll tell you nothing. I only ask you to look. Come.
1: Uh-huh. What brought him here?
0: There are men who hang around here to do all kinds of little things for a few yen. One of them was named Chalmers.
1: Chalmers?
0: Yes. I recommended him for the job.
1: Why?
0: He was tired living, and I wanted to help him out.
1: Kind of missed on that one, didn't you?
0: Not at all. The dead man on your boat. That is Chalmers. The man who killed him. The man who brought you here.
1: Don't tell me. He's McAllister, a Constantino man, and I let him pull a switch on me.
0: You see? I told you you were confused between friend and enemy.
1: Yeah. I'm still confused about you.
0: You won't be. This is the room.
1: Mm-hmm.
2: Come on in, Connie.
0: McAllister!
1: Don't put on the surprise act, Tallulah. I halfway expected it.
2: Thanks for the lift, Tallulah. You give good service in this joint.
0: Don't thank me. Thank Mr. Gallagher.
3: Think nothing of it.
0: But it's going to cost you, Mac. You pay as you go out. I'll be waiting in the bar.
2: All right, boys. Put him in the chair.
4: Oh, you know.
5: Come on.
2: Tie him tighter. He's not going to talk with his hands. I guess we're ready to get down to business, Connie.
3: Watch his eyes, Mac. You want him to be able to see that thing, don't you?
1: I can see. I'm seeing plenty.
2: We'll get it down to dollars and cents, Connie, so you can talk, huh? I got the stuff from Kang, and now you're going to tell me what it means, huh?
1: I am, huh?
3: Well, you better tell him, Skipper. It won't cost you much.
1: Sure, I can believe that.
2: I hope you can, Connie. Here, we'll start out with the map. Now, look at it.
3: Go on, look at it, Skipper. You got nothing to lose.
2: What's funny? What is it?
1: Looks like a lousy chart of a body of water between the peninsula and the mainland, doesn't it?
2: I know that. Where is it?
1: There's no position on the thing. No latitude or longitude.
2: Don't be smart, Connie. You know where it is. Come on.
1: Okay, put down the club, McAllister. You can have it. And I hope you get a lot of good out of it. That's the chart of Chesapeake Bay.
4: Why, you...
1: I knew you'd like. It looks like it was traced out of a Rand McNally atlas, if that'll help.
3: Leave him alone, McAllister. It's not his fault that Kang has a sense of humor.
2: All right, Gallagher. You put the finger on Chalmers. You knew where he was going, when he'd arrive.
3: Yeah, but I didn't know the map was phony.
2: But you knew where Chalmers came from, didn't you?
3: Yeah.
2: That's where we're going, then. Where is it?
3: Between here and Osaka, about 20 miles out. You got a car?
2: I can get one. Woods?
6: Yeah?
2: You stay here with Connie. Leave him in the chair the way he is, but stay here till we get back, okay?
6: Yeah. Okay, Max.
3: Goodbye, Skipper. We might have made quite a team if we'd been born on the same side of the dollar sign, huh?
1: Why, you...
2: Let's go, Gallagher. We'll talk about that later.
1: I sat there, lashed to the straight-back chair, and watched Wood for a half an hour, waiting for a glimmer of something beside gunmen to show through his eyes. But he didn't have it. The cords around my wrist started to dig in as the circulation was cut. My arms began to swell. I tried to cover up the pain with thoughts, but they didn't help because I couldn't skirt the fact that I'd been suckered in by McAllister with a simple switch of identities. And the rest of it didn't make sense. Especially that pencil chart of Chesapeake Bay. I finally got around to asking Wood for a drink of water. When he refused, I shut up. Spent another 20 minutes watching the moths wisping in to die in the flame of an oil lamp. I didn't hear the door as it was cracked open, but Wood did. He was on his feet with a belly gun cupped in his hand. Then all the fight went out of him. I didn't blame him. A new kimono walked in, wrapped very neatly around welcome management.
0: Am I intruding?
6: Depends on what you want, Tallulah.
0: I've got your drink and a phone message.

0: Max says everything is under control, but to stay here till he gets back.
1: Good. Thanks for the drink.
0: I hope you like it. Got ginseng in it.
1: I don't know whether I like it or not with me so busy.
0: You stay where he is. Enjoy your drink.
1: Hey, what's fast? Or is it that kimono?
0: Take your choice.
1: The drink's gone.
0: Well?
1: Come here.
2: That was the first time I'd ever watched a Boston geisha work. The girls on Beacon Hill should have picked up a few pointers while she was there. In 20 seconds, he'd melted from tough gunmen. Two sighs and a murmur after that, he'd forgotten I was in the room. By the time she finished with him, he didn't know he was there either. He still had a slightly surprised look on his face, but something new had been added. It was made of ivory and had fancy carving on it. It was a knife hilt jutting out at an angle from just over his heart.
0: What's the matter, Captain Carney? Don't you enjoy the new Chicago Palace of Joyful Dancing?
2: After that performance, sister, I got nothing but respect.
0: Was good, wasn't it? Hold still, I'll untie you.
2: Maybe sometime in a letter or something, he'll tell me what the devil's going on.
0: There. You moved them?
2: You did hear me, didn't you?
0: I'm glad all the Yanks aren't like you. With no time for anything but business.
2: My hands hurt. But I can listen.
0: I noticed that about you. There's nothing to worry about anymore.
2: You brought me here, didn't you?
0: And I got you out of it.
2: Yeah, that's a good part of the way, but McAllister and the others are headed for what I need.
0: Instructions from Kang? No, they aren't.
2: We heard different stories, then.
0: There are many different stories from Kobe.
2: Shall I hear your version?
0: I think you'd like it. I think it would make you feel better.
2: From here, I could stand that.
0: Your information from Kang is in good hands.
2: Whose?
0: Your chief mate, Gallagher.
2: You're calling that good?
0: Yes, I am. You are still confused between friend and enemy.
2: What's your payoff in this deal?
0: I don't need a payoff. Kang and son pay me very good salary.
2: You're my Kang contact here in Kobe?
0: What did you expect? A pot-bellied office worker?
2: Well, I...
0: Don't believe me. Really, I don't blame you after what has happened. Let me explain.
2: Huh?
0: I was to meet you on your ship.
2: That's right.
0: But with McAllister and the others of Constantino, I could not move.
2: So?
0: So with a messenger, I contacted Gallagher when he came ashore tonight. Chalmers was my idea. But your Gallagher was the genius who drew the map of Chesapeake Bay.
2: What?
0: Which they so cleverly stole from Chalmers on the Scarlet Queen.
2: Yeah. Where's Gallagher now?
0: Out wasting enough time so that I could make fatal love to Mr. Woods.
2: You know, I'll believe all this when I wake up on the Scarlet Queen tomorrow morning well into the inland sea.
0: You think it's a dream?
2: I think it's a nightmare.
0: To wake up, you were awake in your chair with your arms behind like before. Only here. This time, you have Mr. Wood's gun in your hand.
2: And the last conversation I had with Tallulah Nashimoto was in regard to the safety catch on the 25 caliber Sambu automatic. We tugged Wood's body out of sight. And she left as quietly as she'd entered. I sat there, more comfortable this time with my finger curled over a trigger. And I winked.
3: All right, Connor, you were smart. Now let's talk sense about that shot, shall we?
2: I don't know, Mac. Things have changed in Chesapeake Bay.
3: What do you mean? Hey, where's Woods?
2: Hey, Red, watch him!
4: Skipper!
2: Gallagher come in last. He slugged the man behind McAllister when I shouted, and I brought my sambu forward and got to my feet. McAllister made it to the door and out toward the entrance. I sent three shots after him. I wasn't sure of my aim in the dimness, but I thought I heard a body crash down the stairs. I went back into the room in time to see Gallagher pick up the other guy for the last time.
5: Well, Skipper, are you proud of me?
2: Proud of you? What for? Putting on that drunk act? For beating up three of my crewmen? For sending that poor Chalmers jerk to be a pigeon on the Queen? For planting your keys on him so I'd follow them into this trap?
5: I had to give him those keys so he could get into the cabin.
2: And what's it got us? A bunch of busted heads. And another black mark against Americans in a foreign port.
5: Oh, stop it, Skipper.
2: And for what?
5: Are you nuts? Here. Here's what. Our sailing order's out of here. Here. Your instructions from Kang.
4: You mean you've been carrying these things around your hip pocket all night? That's another thing, the risks you take. And listen, I'm not forgetting you hit me. According to maritime law, that's mutiny.
2: By dawn the next morning, Kang's instructions were safely memorized. And the Scarlet Queen left her collapsing berth and headed toward the clean sea outside the rubble-filled harbor.
6: Stand by! Great sail!
2: I swung the bows to starboard and we headed into the inland sea that splits the island group that is Japan. A good breeze swept up across Shikoku on our port. I cut the motors.
6: With starboard sheet! Make sail!
2: The main sheet climbed skyward, cupped the wind, and swelled out with it.
6: And the ship sheet bends! Smartly now!
2: The jib snapped out. The mizzen filled. Scarlet Queen heeled over, filled with life and movement again.
5: How's the rig, skipper? Enough canvas?
4: We got the narrows to do. We'll see how she moves with jib and mizzen.
5: Just so we get through them into someplace else. I didn't like those people.
4: Listen, Red. Speaking of people, I was going to ask you about that second glass on the table at the Rose Bar.
5: Oh, that?
4: Yeah.
5: Well, you said you had a friend on Motomachi Street, didn't you? Well, you weren't ashore.
4: All right. In Jinsen, you stay aboard. I'll go ashore.
5: Yeah, I guess that's even, Steven. Drink, skipper.
4: After you, mate. After you.

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Wind, brisk. Sky, hazy. Sea, smooth with high cross swell. Mainsail and mizzen reefed. 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

The Voyage of the Scarlet Queen stars Elliot Lewis as Phil Kearney with Ed Max as Gallagher. Bob Bruce was heard as McAllister, Jack Crucian was Charlie the bartender, Nielsen was Frank Gristle, and Madame Tallulah was played by Virginia Gregg. Music scored and conducted by Richard Arant. The Scarlet Queen, a command radio production directed by James Burton, is written by Gil Dowd and Bob Tallman. Charles Arlington speaking. 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
2: Afloat with Henry Morgan.

0: Jeffrey Hunter is put to work in the swamps. As soon as he arrives at the jungle camp, he is sent to work beside a Negro named Hero. They are helping to make a channel which is part of the swamp drainage scheme. Jeffrey soon learns from Hero how cheap human life is regarded in this hill, and he realizes how little a chance he has of prolonging his life. Jeffrey saves Hero from an attack by an alligator, and Hero swears eternal gratitude. Late that night, Hero asks Jeffrey to join him in his attempt to escape. He tells Jeffrey that he knows of a deserted stone hut. The next day, while out with the chain gang, Jeffrey slips away with Hero to see this hut. He is dismayed to find Kitty there. Dolores, having gone out for a walk, Kitty tells him briefly what has transpired. Then they are interrupted by Hero calling out that someone is coming.
1: Hurry! Hurry, Master Jeffrey! Hurry!
2: Oh, Jeffrey, go! She's returning!
3: I can't leave with me, Kitty, not yet. But here are the men who's waiting outside now. We're planning to escape. And as soon as they do, we'll come back for you, I promise.
2: You won't let them take me back with them, will you, Jeffrey?
3: I swear it. I'll come back for you before they have a chance to take you away from these shores.
1: Master Jeffrey, will you hurry?
4: I'm coming, Hero.
2: Jeffrey, you'd better put the gag back in the mouth. I don't want them to suspect that anyone's been here.
3: Hey, well, Kitty, I wouldn't make it too tight. You keep your spirit up. It won't be long before I'm back. I'll see that you come to no harm. I promise you that. But now I must go. Remember, I'll be back. Perhaps tonight. Jeffrey, you didn't leave any too soon. Look through the trees. Woman, she's coming this way.
5: Quickly, over here behind this tree. Better pass.
3: What's going on in that hut?
5: You know, quiet. That's the woman, all right. So she's an imposter, eh? God, believe I told her all Morgan's plans. And she'd arrange to go back to a Spanish possession. Well, we'll see about that. So that's what I meant to her, eh? That's what all her fine premises meant. I see, young lady. You just wanted to get information from me, eh? Well, we'll see just how much chance you have of getting away from Jamaica when I've seen Captain Morgan.
3: What are you talking about there? I don't like staying down here. We should be getting back to the others. We'll be missed, and if we're missed, it will mean a flogging for both of us.
5: All right, we can go back now. The woman's gone into the hut. Can't do any more at the moment, so let's join the others. Someone who knows all of Morgan's plans has turned out to be a Spanish spy. She's returning to a Spanish possession. A trap will be set to catch Henry Morgan. We have to escape, Hero, before Henry Morgan sails. We can't afford to wait for wet weather. We'll have to escape tonight.
3: I've been thinking, Jeffrey. That is more than a possibility. I spent all my days in the jungle. I can read the signs that nature gives. And I can smell in my nostrils stormy weather. There'll be rain about.
5: There's not a cloud in the sky.
3: All the same, there's something inside me that tells me it's going to rain mighty hard. Our nose. Bad storm come to our aid. You see. Maybe tonight we'll be free of our fetters and away. Listen to old Hero, and you'll be right.
5: I hope so. But we have no time to wait. We have to get to Port Royal before dawn, even risk being recaptured. But first return to that hut. Release that girl and take the other one a prisoner.
3: Mighty dangerous to go to Port Royal right away. That'll be the first place they'll look for us.
5: We reach Port Royal ahead of our pursuers. We'll be all right. Captain Morgan will help us.
3: You saved my life before. I'll not forget that. I believe in you. If you say we go to Port Royal, then we go to Port Royal. But keep your voice down. We're just about to join the others.
5: You're right, and I hope we've not been missed.
3: Look through the trees. Over there. See? See the overseer still talking with the men. We have not been missed. My gods are watching over us. I have the feeling we're going to be very successful. Here we are in the clearing. No one has seen us come back. And now if we just take the end of this barrel that we dumped down here before, we'll look as though we've been working all the time. What's the matter?
5: Oh, that's funny. As I bent to pick up my end of the barrel, I suddenly felt giddy.
3: You're not getting sick, are you?
5: No, of course not. It's the heat and the walking up the hill from the hut. It made me feel quite weak. Be right in a moment. I can manage. Don't worry, I'll be all right.

0: The yachts?
1: Yeah, the captain, Bobby.
0: Come up here to me. Up here in the poop. I want to speak to you.
1: Coming right away, Captain.
0: I like not the look of the sky. There's wind about and rain.
1: It's quite calm and still, Captain.
0: I've been at sea long enough to be able to smell an approaching storm. This night it's going to blow. I can smell it in the air. And nothing, Diaz, is going to stop my fleet sailing tomorrow morning.
1: Is it wise, Captain Morgan, to set sail so soon if a storm is threatening?
0: I've made up my mind to sail tomorrow and no one will stop me. How goes the provisioning of the other ships, Diaz?
1: It's going at pace, Captain, but...
0: I'll have no buts. The ships will sail as they are tonight.
1: Tonight, but... But, Captain, you're set tomorrow morning.
0: I want the ships away from the quayside before this storm sets in. They'll all move out into position and anchor there until the morning. Nothing is going to prevent my sailing tomorrow. Nothing, you hear?
1: Yes, Captain, but it's so unexpected leaving the quayside so early.
0: I've given an order and it must be carried out. The Flying Gull will leave her berth in half an hour. The other ships will follow suit.
1: Half an hour?
0: Am I to run my ship to please my crew? Take that scowl off your face. Send someone to give my orders to the captains of the other ships. Come on, hurry up, Sprinkles.
1: But, Captain, half an hour, there's so much to be done. The Captain, there's something of which you have forgotten. A number of the men are on leave on shore. If you leave in half an hour, they'll not have time to rejoin the other ship.
0: Confound it. That matters not. You, Diaz, will have permission to return to the shore tonight and round them up.
1: Yes, Captain Morgan. I think that it's right that you should send me. They show me respect and quickly obey my orders. The ships will be ready to put out to anchor in the bay in half an hour's time, Captain.
2: Having averted what might have been an impossible situation, because he knows that once the ships leave the quayside, it will be impossible to go ashore unless on a special mission, Diaz promptly leaves the poop, shouting orders to the men who are leisurely going about their tasks in the waist of the ship. His voice galvanizes them into activity. Their aimless wanderings become missions of orderly action. Orders are shouted, oaths and curses fall upon the air. Men, ant-like, swarm up the rigging, laboring and loosening sails from the cross-arms, and the sun moves down in a cloudless sky. But Morgan on the poop was not deceived by the sun's guileless smile. Born of the sea, he has come to know all of nature's quips and tricks. Standing firmly with feet apart, he gazes up into the heavens and notes again the telltale pink haze which is filtering itself into the skyline. Gently he sniffs the air and absorbs the faint fresh odor of coming rain. His orders have gone forward to the other ships which lie at the quayside. They seem alive with men who swarm over them, preparing for the unexpected sailing order. Now the Flying Gull is ready, and the haze is spread over the sky. Its pinkness deepening into red, and the horizon is fringed with tumbling black clouds.
0: Get to it, the yachts! We must be in the bay before the storm starts!
2: Faintly, the freshly born wind sighs in the rigging and softly billows into life the canvas like white-shrouded drunken ghosts. Hands grasp on ropes and pulleys creak, and the air is filled with singing men. The capstan groans as it turns. The chain protestingly rattles as it drags from the seabed the mighty anchor. The helmsman stands at the wheel. The sails are filled. The Flying Gull becomes a thing alive. Hawsers are cast from the quayside. She moves, and black clouds toss and tumble overhead, spitting forth large blobs of rain, while the seabirds scream in wrath and the sun sinks in the west, leaving the island at the mercy of an angry night.
0: Didn't get away any too soon. Hope the other ships make it.
2: And as the Flying Gull gets underway, he turns to watch the rest of his fleet leave their berths. One by one, they sail in line across the wind-whipped sea to the anchorage in the bay. Their sails gleaming white against the failing day. Black clouds and the deep green of the sea. Soon night will enfold them in their dark embrace. Lanterns are lit and put at the mastheads. Eyes aloft in the crow's nest strain in the dusk's dismal gloom. And suddenly the heavens split as the clouds recoil from the jagged flesh and rumble in their bellies protestingly. And their tears fall like a cataract in flood.
0: Bring in that canvas! Drop anchor! Signal by lantern that order to the other ships!
2: And the wind mocks while the ships are made secure for the night and ready for sailing at daybreak on the next day.
0: The odds!
1: Yes, Captain Bobby?
0: Looks like we'll be sailing short-handed.
1: What mean you, Captain?
0: Well, is it impossible for you to put back to Port Royal in a longboat tonight? You couldn't live in such a squall.
2: But Dietz must leave the ship tonight, else there'll be no chance to desert and join Dolores. Desperately, he looks towards the coastline, but the night and the storm have hidden it from his straining eyes. And on the island of Jamaica, over the hill and down in the swamps, work is over. The meager meal has been eaten. The men lie chained to their thin, hard palliasses, their tired limbs aching, their minds dull with fatigue, growing cloudy as they sink into forgetful slumber, dimly conscious of the storm outside. But there are two who stare hard into the darkness, fully conscious of the rain outside, knowing that the fetters which bind them are almost filed through. Silently, they listen to the men's groans and mutterings until they grow quiet.
3: We'd better get moving pretty quickly. We want all the time we can get. I told you the storm would break. I was right.
0: And more dread than I thought.
3: Once you get outside and smell the air of freedom, you'll soon forget your tiredness.
2: Working quickly, Hero frees himself of his fetters. He then frees Jeffrey. And then, like two spirits from another world, they move silently towards the door. Look out into the blackness of the storm, then back at the other occupants of the hut. All is quiet and still. There is no movement.
3: Good, Master Jeffrey. We've got to hurry. You follow me. Don't lose me in the darkness, though.
4: Hero, you have to go and help me. I suddenly feel so ill. I'm burning inside. I don't think I can move another step. You go on.
3: Glory be, Master Jeffrey. You've got the cursed fever.
5: Escape in sight, and Jeffrey Hunter is struck down by this dreaded fever. And at the top of the hill in the stone hut, Kitty awaits for Jeffrey to rescue her. Dietz is held stormbound aboard the Flying Gull. Hear what happens in the next episode of Afloat with Henry Morgan.
6: Yes, it's for you. It's your dinner. It's called Cupboard Love. Cupboard Love's different. 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See this foil pouch? Keeps it moist and squeezy. That's right. It's a new kind of cat food. Moist. It's good for you. Like it?
7: 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What the well-cared-for cat has for dinner.
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0: NBC presents Satellite 7, an adventure serial in 8 parts by Angus McVicar. The story is told by 15-year-old Jake Thompson. Part 1, Mystery Island.
1: Tony had been in bed with flu, but that afternoon, when I came in from school, he was up and about for the first time. I remember he was standing by the window of our sitting room, looking out onto the River Forth, and listening to a recording he had made before he took ill. My brother Tony's a recording star. I stood beside him and listened too.

0: Well, Jake, does it pass muster?
1: Gosh, yes. I bet it'll be just as popular as all the others.
0: So my agent thinks. He called this afternoon about an hour ago.
1: More contracts?
0: 3 dates for television, 5 for radio. All within the next 3 months.
1: Great stuff, Tony.
0: As a matter of fact, Jake, I told him nothing doing.
1: What? Did he pass out?
0: Well, very nearly. He wants me to see a psychiatrist.
1: I don't blame him.
0: Look, Jake, I've been thinking. It was that song that started me off, Alan Laird of Moidart. I've been thinking about it all the time I've been in bed.
1: What on earth do you mean?
0: Well, you know, Jake, I suppose there's a good bit of Dad in both of us. He loved the sea and ships, so Mummy used to say.
1: I wish we'd known him, Tony.
0: I did, a little. I was 5 years old, you know, when he was lost at sea. Anyway, I got thinking about the sea and about us. You and me, Jake. How hard Mum worked to give us a decent education. How hard we've worked since she died.
1: It's what she wanted.
0: I know, in a way, but she did make me promise to look after you.
1: Well, gosh, haven't you? You're famous, even though you're only 21. You're paying for my keep and giving me the best schooling a chap could have.
0: A good schooling isn't everything, Jake. This past year I've been so busy we haven't even had a weekend away together. We're in a rut, Jake.
1: Well, we can't have everything.
0: Maybe you're right, but there are certain priorities. And this is where the sea comes in. Remember that night we went to the boat show?
1: You bet.
0: And remember that little cabin cruiser you said you'd give your right arm for?
1: Yes, with the new low-consumption petrol engine.
0: I phoned up the dealer just before you came in. It's ours, Jake.
1: What? You mean...
0: I mean, I bought it. For us.
1: Oh, my gosh.
0: Now, don't you start passing out.
1: But Tony, it must have cost you thousands.
0: Well, what's the good of having thousands if you don't use them? Jake, we're going for a holiday, you and I.
1: Great.
0: As soon as you get your school holidays next week, we're off in our new boat.
1: Tony... Let me get this straight. My head's going round in circles.
0: Great scientific minds never go round in circles.
1: Oh, dry up. Look, first of all, where are we going?
0: Dad came from the West Coast, and that's where we're going. A tour of the Hebrides.
1: Oh.
0: Doing exactly what we want to do and taking our time about it.
1: Yes.
0: For you, no more quadratic equations, no bus to catch at 8:30 every morning. And for me, no lights and studio walls, no clocks ticking around to 0 hour. It'll be wonderful, Jake. Can't you imagine it?
1: Yes, but... What about your contract?
0: I told you I've cancelled them, in the meantime, at any rate. 3 weeks today, I have my next recording session. Until then, the world is ours. We're going to live, Jake. At last, we're going to live.

0: Hi, Dick. Grub up. Come and get it.
1: Right, Johnny. What about the tiller?
0: Oh, fix her as she goes, with the whole Atlantic to maneuver in.
1: Okay. We'll be with you in a second. What's the menu?
0: Your plates and the hatch cover. Cold ham and beans, brown bread and butter.
1: Good old Johnny. Boy, am I hungry.
0: There's coffee to come.
1: You've certainly got your appetite back, Tony. You're looking a lot better, too.
0: Oh, I don't know when I felt better. This is the life, eh?
1: You bet. What's the time?
0: Oh, nearly 1 o'clock, I make it. Why?
1: I was just wondering. Do you think we'll make barrow before it gets dark?
0: Oh, should do. Calm sea, following wind. In any case, it's not dark until after 10 o'clock at this time of year.
1: I'm not so sure about the weather, Tony. That black ridge of cloud to the southeast. And the wind's gone round to the south. Against the sun.
0: Uh-huh. Pity if it's going to break now after the wonderful fortnight we've had. Anyway, I don't think a break will come all that suddenly. Not till we reach Castlebay, at least.
1: Oh, well, why should we worry? Even though it does get stormy, we can have a bit of fun ashore.
0: That's the spirit. Here, have another slice of ham.
1: Oh, this is great. If it wasn't for that black cloud behind us, I'd be at peace with the world.
0: Oh, leave it to the Dame Clan Randall. She'll get us there. Now, when you're finished, what about popping down for the coffee? Right, Jake. Everything's battened down. I'll take the tiller.
1: Okay. It's getting worse. Every minute.
0: Only a couple of hours since we had our lunch, too. I never expected it
1: look
0: to go up like this.
1: Phew. It's a real kick to the game, Clan Ronald. Talk about something. I hope the engine keeps going.
0: So do I. The only trouble about this boat is the open cockpit.
1: Where exactly are we?
0: Oh, I think we're still about 40 miles south of Barra.
1: What's our speed?
0: Well, we were doing 10 knots. Now only about 3 or 4, I reckon.
1: Then we'll never reach Castlebay before dark, will we?
0: Not on your... Hold on, Jake!
1: The thing can take it, though.
0: I think so.
1: There's nowhere else, is there? I mean, no other island where we could find shelter.
0: There are islands south of Barra, about 10 miles northwest of where we are now. But as far as I know, they're uninhabited. We'd probably get wrecked if we were near...
1: Here comes another! Phew! That's the worst yet!
0: Oh, you can say that again!
1: I hope those valuable tonsils of yours don't come to any harm!
0: They're well insured, or so I'm told. Jake, the engine stopped.
1: Gosh, I'm going to have a look at it.
0: Right, take care, though.
1: Don't worry. Probably that last wave. What's one trying?
0: I hope it's nothing worse. What's the verdict, Dick?
1: I'm not sure. Just a minute. There's a terrible smell of petrol.
0: Keep well down or you'll be washed overboard. You all right, Dick?
1: I'm all right. But Tony, we've had it.
0: How do you mean we've had it?
1: There's no petrol left.
0: What? We filled the tank this morning until the morning.
1: The feed pipe's cracked. Must have been the storm. The petrol's all leaked away.
0: Oh, no.
1: What happens now?
0: We just drift before the wind and say our prayers, Jake.
1: No steerage way.
0: Not a sausage. But the dame's well built. She'll write it out.
1: This is not so funny. I mean, we haven't even a radio to send out a distress signal.
0: Oh, wouldn't do much good anyway. Not for the storm passing. When it gets dark, we can send out prayers. The way we're drifting, we should be near those islands by then.
1: I wonder what Dad would do.
0: Same as us, I expect. Just in providence.
1: For nearly 4 hours, the dame danced about like a cork, but she stayed afloat. Suddenly, as we crouched there beside the tiller, we saw an island, a low, flat island, with strange towers like trellis work.
0: Not a sign of a sheltered bay or anywhere to beach her.
1: Those rocks, Tony. We're drifting straight for them.
0: The dame wouldn't have much chance in there. Come on, get the anchor out. Should be, with 5 fathoms of cable. Right, if we loose this butterfly nut, the cable should run. Oh, heck, it's jammed tight.
1: There's a hatchet here, among the fire equipment.
0: Right, the very thing.
1: This should loosen it. Okay, have a go. She's coming, Tony.
0: Why, that'll do. Stand by the anchor cable in case it fouls the rail.
1: Right.
0: I'll loosen the nut. Look out! Down, people!
1: Holding, Johnny.
0: Thank goodness, but will she keep on holding? The dame's dancing up and down like a bronco. Watch it! Every time she comes up, that cable tightens like a fiddle string. I've been wondering, Jake, what's on that island?
1: Search me. I noticed some curious-looking buildings as we came in. But you can't see them so well from here. It's getting dark, too.
0: Look! Look over there! And those lights.
1: Where?
0: Beyond the cloud of spray. See, on the higher ground. I only saw them for a second.
1: I believe you're right. Then it is inhabited.
0: Could be. Jake! The anchor cable!
1: It snapped! We're drifting again!
0: Where are the flares?
1: Under the light rock in a box. In here.
0: Right, let's try it. Remember, fire to leeward.
1: I hope somebody sees us. We'll be on the rocks in another 2 minutes.
0: I've loaded a red one. Stand clear, Jake.
1: Okay. Gosh, it makes the surf look like blood.
0: We'll try another.
1: If there's anyone on the island, they're bound to see that.
0: I know. Hold on, Jake. We're racing in on top of this wave.
1: Tommy, we're going to drown.
0: Hold on, Jake.
2: Quiet, Jake. Tony's gone out with Father to have a look at you both.
1: But who are you? Where am I?
2: This is the island of Shuna, and I'm Bridie O'Neill. You've had a nasty crack in the head, and you're in bed in my father's cottage. You're quite safe. But tomorrow morning you'll be as white as rain. How's that for information?
1: But what happened? I mean,
2: you were shipwrecked, you and Tony. Don't you remember? An hour ago.
1: Yes, I remember. The sea was as red as blood when Tony sent off the flares.
2: We spotted your flares. I ran across to tell them at the station, and we got down to the shore just in time to see your boat being flung high and dry on the rocks and Tony dragging you ashore. You struck your forehead on the side of the boat, I think. There's nothing serious, just a bad bruise.
1: Is Tony all right?
2: He's fine. He was fretting about you, so Father and Billy Hackett took him away to examine the boat. It's dark now, but Billy has a big inspection lamp.
1: Who's Billy Hackett?
2: Oh, Billy's a fitter at the station. One of the workers, you might call him, not one of the eggheads.
1: But what station? I can't understand all this.
2: Don't try. Not at the moment. Just be sensible and lie quiet. Would you like a drink?
1: Yes, please.
2: Well, here's some hot lemon I made. Oh, quite a good nurse, you know.
1: Thanks.
2: That's better. Now, when the others come back, we'll have something to eat. Granny Stewart's frying some bacon in the kitchen.
1: Who on earth is Granny Stewart?
2: Oh, this was her cottage originally, before Father bought it. But when the scientists came, she refused to leave. So she just stays on along with us. She's a dear old soul. And a great help, but a wee bit eccentric, as you'll find out.
1: But what's going on? What's all this about?
2: Oh, here they come now. Now, that's it. Sit up and give Tony a surprise.
3: How is he, Bridie? Any better?
2: Oh, he's as right as rain. Nothing left but a headache, and as full of questions as a crime report.
3: Thank goodness, Jake. You scared me stiff passing out like that.
1: I'm okay, Tony. What about the boat?
3: It might be a lot worse. Billy Hackett says we can patch her up in a day or two.
1: Gosh, that's a relief. Thanks for pulling me out. Brady told me.
3: Oh, forget it, Jake. Look, would you like to meet Mr. O'Neill and Billy Hackett? They carried you up to the cottage.
2: I'll tell them to come through. Then I'll help Granny Stewart get some supper ready.
3: Oh, thanks, Brady.
2: Father, Billy, Jake would like to see you.
3: Mr. O'Neill's an author, by the way. He writes plays. And Billy Hackett's from the station. It seems we've stumbled on a government research establishment. Those trellis-work towers we saw, apparently they're launching gantries.
1: Gosh! Rockets, you mean?
3: Maybe, but I'm not sure. If you ask me, Jake, there's something darn queer going on this island.

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1: Spy Catcher. A series of true stories of the unceasing search for enemy spies in wartime, based on the memoirs of Lieutenant Colonel Oreste Pinto of the Allied Counterintelligence Service. This week's story is entitled The Gentle Gestapo Man. The part of Colonel Pinto is played by Bernard Archer.
2: Throughout the war, batches of refugees and escapers from Europe were arriving at headquarters in London. Most of them were young men anxious to join the free armies. Some were resistance men fleeing from the Gestapo, but some were spies. Each interrogation was a challenge. Was he friend or foe? What kind of story had he come here to tell? In one batch, there was a Dutchman, a resistance leader named Ter Hoyt. I sent for him. Will you sit down, please?
3: Thank you, sir.
2: Your name is Ter Hoyt?
3: Yes, sir.
2: You're a Dutch citizen, aged 48, married with two children.
3: Yes, sir.
2: And I see from the notes that you were in the resistance movement and operated part of an escape route through France.
3: Yes, sir. In Paris. From Paris to Dijon.
2: Well, as a resistance worker, you'll appreciate why we must make a full examination of your credentials.
3: I do, sir. I made a mistake once. That's why I'm here. I took a man for what he said he was.
2: Yes. That's the story I want to hear. Now, there's no hurry. You'll take your time. Cigarette?
3: Oh, thank you, sir. Thank you. Well, sir, I was in Paris before the war. I was secretary to the import agency. When the Germans came, I felt I wanted to do my bit, sir, so I volunteered to help the French resistance. They asked me to help on the escape route, to help the people who were coming from Holland and Belgium and didn't know their way about Paris. I was to operate the part of it between Paris and Dijon.
2: How did it work?
3: Well, sir, when a group arrived in Paris from the north, my contact would phone me at my office and tell me. I would then say which house they would be taken to and when they should be brought to my office. Might be in 2 or 3 days' time, because I had then to arrange with my next contact to buy the railway tickets for Dijon and arrange which train they should travel by. There was no use sending them on if Dijon couldn't accept them. When that was fixed, I would see them at my office so that they could recognize me, and I would brief them and tell them to meet me at a certain time near the railway station, sometimes in a cafe, but not to speak to me. I would then lead them to the station and hand them over to the guide, the passeur, who would take them to Dijon. Next day, I would have another phone call to the office telling me that my packages had arrived safely and had been passed on. Well, that's what I did, that little part.
2: For how long did you do this work?
3: About a year, sir. It went well at first. I passed a group through Paris almost every week. Then someone talked, or maybe they were just careless, but escape routes can't last forever. Two of my people in Paris were arrested, and then one of the men on the route into Paris was arrested. I felt that my turn was coming. I became very nervous and just hated to get a message. Always I thought it might be the Gestapo. 3 months ago, it was in January, I felt I couldn't carry on. I just couldn't do it anymore. I told the resistance people, and I closed my part of the line.
2: Did they object to this?
3: There was nothing they could do about it, sir. I was much too nervous. I just closed my part of the line. There were other routes, of course.
2: Mm. Did you feel better for that? Did you feel that the danger was over?
3: No, sir, not at first. There was always the danger that people I'd passed on would still be caught. They'd come to my office in Paris, and they knew me by sight. That was the dangerous part. To lead them through Paris, they had to know me by sight. It was a terrible risk. And there was my wife and children to think of. If I'd been arrested, what would happen to them? But after a month, and after 2 months, I felt much safer. And then one day, this man, Peters, telephoned me at my office. I remember it well.
4: Hello?
5: Ter Hoyt?
4: Yes?
5: My name is Peters. I have to meet you. I have an escape party that must get through.
4: The line is closed.
5: We know. You closed it 2 months ago. The instructions are, you must open it.
4: But I daren't. I know how dangerous it is. They'll be caught.
5: Not this time. Not this once. Don't you understand? They're important people. We must get them out soon. They'll be caught if they have to stay here in Paris. This is a chance to do something for the war.
4: But if I get them through Paris, they'll be caught at Dijon. They'll be caught as soon as they get there. I know how it is. The line is broken.
5: You don't know. It was broken north of here, but I got them through. I got them through to Paris. Now all we need is your help. Just this once, and we'll never trouble you again.
4: I'll have to get in touch with my friend who takes them by train. And he won't do it.
5: If you tell him it's important, he'll do it. I'll phone you again tonight for your answer.
2: Did you know this man who telephoned you? This man, Peters?
3: No, but he knew about me, and he had the people in Paris waiting.
2: Hmm.
3: What were you afraid of? Well, they say if you take the pitcher to the well too often, it's certain to be broken. I felt that this was the time. This was the once too often. But my passeur agreed to take them to Dijon, and Dijon agreed to pass them on, so I told Peters to bring them to my office next morning. He brought 16 people. I told him this was dangerous, it was too many. He said it was because the line had been closed for 2 months. I said they couldn't all be important, and he said 3 of them were.
2: Who did he say were important?
3: He pointed them out to me. One was called Vaz Diaz, a resistance leader.
2: Can you describe him?
3: About 30 to 35, tall, slim. And one was called Polden, a middle-aged man, thick-set, who had important information about railways. The other one, who stood by the door, was also tall and aged about 30.
2: His name?
3: He didn't give me a name, and I didn't ask. He seemed to be the most important one. And it's sometimes better not to know names. I told them that they would be leaving by train for Dijon at 11:15. Since there were so many, we'd better meet first at a cafe near the station.
2: Which station?
3: The Gare de Lyon.
2: And the cafe?
3: The Café Suisse. It's a large cafe with many empty tables.
2: And what happened?
3: Well, just before 11 o'clock, I went to the cafe, and at 11, the first group began to arrive. They had experience of escape work, and they behaved very well, going to their tables, behaving naturally. Then the others arrived at intervals, doing it very well. And by 11:15, they were all there, except one. He was one of the 3 important ones.
2: Polden or Bastia?
3: Neither, sir. The third one. The young one. The tall one who stood at the door. I gave him a few more minutes. Never before had one of the party been late.
2: Were you nervous?
3: Yes, sir. I waited until 11:20, and then it was dangerous. We had to go. I left the cafe and looked for him all the way to the station, but he wasn't there. The passeur was impatient, and I signaled him we were one short. I hoped he might arrive at the station. But only 15 arrived, and we hurried them to the train. It was a rush, and I was worried. I waited until the train had gone. I had never taken that risk before.
2: What were your plans for such an emergency?
3: I had no plans. I went home. I stayed away from the office all day. But next morning I went in. There would be the phone call to tell me the party had arrived at Dijon. I waited all morning. And then the telephone.
4: Yes?
6: Is that Terhuyt?
4: Yes. Who's speaking?
6: I am the man who did not turn up.
4: Well, what happened?
6: I'm sorry, I could not get there. I have important news for you. Will you meet me in the metro at Boulevard Malherbe at 3 o'clock? It is important news for you. Metro... Boulevard
2: Malherbe,
6: 3 o'clock.
2: Did you keep the appointment?
3: I had to. He was one of the important people, and I still had to get him away.
2: Why? You'd arranged to get him away, and he'd let you down. He'd put you in danger.
3: In resistance work, there is always danger. And he said there was important information. I went to the metro at 3 o'clock, and I waited for this man. He turned up all right. But this time, he was in Gestapo uniform. He was a Gestapo captain. He came over to me, smiling and tapping his hoop.
7: No, don't make a run for it, Terhuyt. It isn't worth it. I have important news for you. Your party of 15 have been arrested at Dijon. We have your passeur and your man at Dijon as well. They're all in prison. I'm arresting you for operating an escape line and assisting the enemies of the protecting power. Have you anything to say? No? Well, we don't want too much fuss. It's a pleasant day. Let's walk to my headquarters. Come on.
3: We left the metro, sir. We walked along the boulevard. When we came to one of the seats, the Gestapo man stopped and said what a pleasant afternoon it was and that I should enjoy the sunshine while I could. He asked me if I'd like to sit for a while and talk to him.
2: They're all sadists, every one of them.
3: No, sir, I don't think he was. He said he wanted to sit under the trees and just talk to me. He said he liked Paris and asked me how long I'd lived there. He asked me why I did this, why I got myself into trouble, and if I was married and about my family. He told me that it was Peters who planned the trap and that Peters was a Dutchman. He meant a traitor.
2: Why should he talk to you like this? Was he enjoying frightening you?
3: I don't think so, sir. He seemed sympathetic. I told him I'd closed the escape line months ago, and it was only because Peters had asked me to reopen it. Oh, but of course he knew that. Well, we talked about what happened in the office.
7: You know, Terhout, when I saw you in your office, I was impressed. I was sorry for you, but I was impressed. I know about these things. You're not the criminal type, like the others. In my job, you get to know. That's why I wanted to have a talk with you. While you were briefing us, I was watching you. I was thinking, if I was in your shoes, I would be doing the same. For my own people, of course, the German people. But I never will be. We are in command. You understand that?
3: Yes.
7: So I'm going to give you a chance. I'm going to let you go. But of course you'll tell no one what I've done. I can give you 10 minutes, no more. Peters is working for me. If I'm late, he'll come to look for me. Well? What are you waiting for? You have 10 minutes. Go. Take a train. Get out of Paris. Go on. Off with you.
3: I thought it was a trick. I thought he'd shoot me, attempting to escape. But he didn't. I kept walking and got away.
2: Where did you go?
3: I went home, sir. I told my wife all about it. I packed some things and she made me a meal. I took what money we could spare and some food for the journey and took the train from Paris. I knew the escape route, sir, and I got into Spain and then to Lisbon.
2: And you were sent here?
3: Yes.
2: Well, we've had news of the arrest of 15 men at Dijon, and of a passeur, and the Dijon resistance man. One of the party was a well-known Dutch journalist and resistance leader, Astias. Another, called Jan Polden, had information that we wanted urgently. So this is how it happened.
3: Yes, sir. I know it sounds improbable.
2: And we live in improbable times, but not quite so improbable as this. Terhout, I've been interrogating escapers for 3 years, daily for 3 years. We have knowledge and experience of the Gestapo. They're specially selected men, selected because they have certain qualities. They have dirty work to do. And one of the qualities is not a soft heart. There are no gentle Gestapo men. And if there were such an animal, he'd never become a captain. Captain is a high rank in the Gestapo. Only a German could believe that the Gestapo have soft hearts. Who made up this story for you?
3: No one. It's the truth. I thought he was going to shoot me. I don't like the Gestapo, but he let me go.
2: All right, he's kind to you and he lets you go. And you go straight home. You discuss it with your wife. You stay while she cooks you a meal. Tell Hoyt you told him where you lived, or so you say. He was sent to arrest you. He reports that you didn't turn up. Well, what must they do next? Raid your home.
3: Oh, I didn't think of that.
2: There are a lot of things you haven't thought of. Let's take another look at your story.
8: He can't say you didn't turn up because you sat with him for half an hour on a bench in the Boulevard Malherbe. It's early afternoon. People are passing. People are passing.
9: Yes, sir.
8: And even in Paris, a Gestapo uniform attracts attention. There's a Gestapo man. Be careful. Oh, there's a Gestapo man talking to an informer. And there are cars passing. Heaven knows how many people saw you sitting there. And there on the boulevard, he lets you go.
9: What does he say when he gets back to headquarters?
8: I have told you what happened.
9: And I don't believe you. You ran an escape route in Paris. You're a courageous man and a resourceful man. But to me, you are a dangerous man.
8: You don't think I'd make that up?
9: I'm going to find out. And I'm going to find out what conditions were imposed on your freedom. You can have some lunch and a rest now, and you can consider your story. There's one thing I want to make clear, though. Although you're here in England, you won't be allowed to land

0: Oh, and you can consider your story. There's one thing I want to make clear, though. Although you're here in England, you won't be allowed to land, that is, to go free, until I say so. I was always suspicious of men who had been taken by the Gestapo. The weaker ones were often offered their freedom in return for services to the Germans and sent out as spies. And the Germans provided the cover stories. And who but a German could imagine a gentle Gestapo man? I interrogated Terhoit several times. I pointed out time and again every unlikely incident of his arrest. But unbelievable or not, he stuck to the story and wouldn't alter a word. I began to wonder whether he stuck to it in desperation or because it was true.
1: Come in.
2: To Hoyt, sir.
0: Oh, come in. Sit down, please. Did you sleep well?
1: Yes, sir.
0: Now, what's your story now? It'll be easier for both of us if you tell me the truth. What happened after you were arrested?
1: I have told you what happened.
0: Very well. Let's see just how true it can be. You ran an escape route in Paris. That is true, we know. You ran it for a year and passed many escape routes through successfully. That is true. In this room, I've met and questioned many of the people you helped in Paris. I've heard many stories. I know you're a brave man. And believe me, many of our countrymen are grateful for what you have done. Now, you say that some of your helpers were arrested in December. That is true. In January, your section of the line was closed. That is true. And I accept your story of why it was closed. We also know of a group of 15 escapers who were arrested in Dijon last month. And we also know that some of them have been executed, including Polden, Bastias, and your passeur.
1: I knew it wasn't safe. I told them they couldn't get through.
0: But you didn't know it was a trap. And I accept your story up to this point. And all of it's to your credit. Greatly to your credit. But then you're arrested. Now tell me what really happened. What bargain did they make for your life? What have they asked you to do? If you tell me now, perhaps...
1: He asked nothing. He gave me 10 minutes. That was all. 10 minutes to get away.
0: But why?
1: I don't know.
0: All right, tell your story again. Let's see just what kind of nonsense it makes. He approaches you in the metro and arrests you. What then?
1: He said that I shouldn't make a fuss, that I should walk with him to his headquarters. One of the seats on the boulevard, he stopped. He said the sun was warm. He said, would I like to enjoy it for a while? Oh, I couldn't feel the sun. I was cold. He said he wanted to sit in the sun and talk. He asked me how long I'd been in Paris and if I was married. He asked me to tell him about my children, what ages they were, what I called them. He asked me why I did this work, why I took this risk if I had a nice family. He asked me if my wife knew what I was doing. He talked about coming to my office. He said he was impressed by me, that he was sorry for me because he knew it was a trap. He said he knew I didn't want to do it.
0: Go on.
1: He said he liked me, that he knew I wasn't the criminal type. He said that if he was in my position, he would be proud to do the same. He meant for the German people. But he didn't have to because they'd won. He told me about himself. He even told me his name.
0: His name?
1: Yes, sir. That was before he said he would give me a chance.
0: What was his name?
1: I promised I wouldn't tell anyone.
0: What was his name?
1: I promised I wouldn't tell. It'll get him into trouble.
0: If what you say is true, he's in trouble. Lots of it. But you didn't want to get him into trouble, so what did you do? You went home. You went to the one place where Peters or any other Gestapo man would look for you when your friend says that you'd gone. Was that protecting him? Of course, when your whole story is such nonsense, everything else becomes nonsense, doesn't it? Terhoit, I said I suspected you of having made a bargain with the Gestapo, but not this kind of bargain. However, it does show that you're capable of it. Doesn't it?
1: No, sir.
0: Capable of keeping a promise to the Gestapo? You, a resistance worker? What about your friend the passeur? He's dead.
1: I'll tell you his name.
0: I'm waiting.
1: His name is von Winterfeld. Hauptmann von Winterfeld.
0: Thank you. So, your good friend von Winterfeld, the gentleman of the Gestapo...
1: He's not my friend.

0: I'm grateful to him for letting me go. That is a fact. I'm telling it to you as a fact and nothing else.
1: Very well, let's go through your facts again. He gives you 10 minutes. He tells you it's all the time you can have, that Peters will be suspicious. He says, go, get out of Paris. How long before you took his advice? Before you got out of Paris? You walked home, you talked to your wife, she prepared a meal, you ate it, she prepared food for your journey, you packed. How long?
0: About 4 hours.
1: A long time, when the devil's on your tail.
0: I was frightened, I didn't know what to do. Have you ever been arrested by the Gestapo?
2: Fortunately, no. But I have interrogated many men who were arrested by them, and I have also a knowledge of their methods, and they do not include... Yes, what is it?
3: There's a warning, sir. A red warning.
2: All right. We'll have to break off now. A red warning means that they may be coming overhead, so you must go to an air raid shelter. The guard will take you there.
4: Yes, sir.
3: This way.
2: As I'd told Herr Hoyt, I had interrogated many victims of the Gestapo, and I was in no doubt of their methods, especially their methods with resistance leaders. There was no place for gentlemen, no place for a gentle Gestapo man. His story was unbelievable. But we had our own methods of getting at the truth, although they took time. Inquiries to the resistance, interrogation of other escapers, cross-checking of facts, scraps of gossip. In the end, from Paris, I got the information I needed, and the plot became clear.
3: Herr Hoyt, sir.
2: Well, come in. Sit down, please. Last time we met, I told you that we had our own ways and means of getting at the truth.
4: Yes, sir.
2: I have it now, and the news is not entirely good.
4: What is it, sir?
2: We've had news from Paris. You said you gave this Gestapo man your address.
4: Yes, sir.
2: A week ago, a Gestapo officer called at your home. He told your wife that he'd call for the money that you had promised him.
4: But I didn't. I didn't bargain with him.
2: 40,000 francs.
4: But I never had so much money.
2: No, your wife explained that. He said you kept it hidden. It seems he was quite friendly, but he insisted on searching the house. He found nothing and went away.
4: Was it von Winterfeld?
2: He even gave his name to your wife. He said you might have mentioned it to her.
4: But I didn't. And I didn't offer him money.
2: No, I don't believe you did.
4: Then why did he go to my house?
2: Blackmail? Or just an opportunist, perhaps. We shall never know. Your wife told the resistance about it. They checked it. They've also identified Peters. Now, this information from Paris is reliable, and it supports your story.
4: Thank you, sir. Every word I told you is true.
2: Yes, I believe your story now. But I said the news was not all good. Unfortunately, your wife didn't only complain to the resistance. She told the neighbors, and... Well, you know what can happen. We have news that your wife has been arrested by the Gestapo.
4: Oh.
2: I'm sorry I had to tell you this. But you, of course, are now free to go.
4: Thank you. But why did she have to tell anyone? Why did she have to talk?
2: Friend or foe, that was our challenge. Ter Hoyt was a friend. He was given a responsible job in England and served us well. I never learned what happened to his wife or to the gentle Gestapo man.

0: You've been listening to Spycatcher with Bernard Archard as Colonel Oreste Pinto. The script was written by Robert Barr and the program produced for the BBC.
1: New Toffee Glees!
2: New Toffee Glees are twice the fun because you get two sweets in one.
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0: pursuit. The criminal strikes and fades quickly back into the shadows of his own dark world. And then the man from Scotland Yard, the famous Inspector Peter Black, and the dangerous, relentless pursuit. When man hunts man. In just a moment, tonight's story.
1: You know, many great men have attained the highest office in our land, the presidency of the United States. Can you guess the name of this man? The presidency was the first and only public office he ever held. He never went to school, but was taught at home by a tutor. Like his father, he also became a military man and remained in the service until his nomination to the presidency in 1848. He was the second and last member of the Whig Party to become president. If you don't have his name by now, here's another clue. During his presidency, gold was discovered in California. Who was he? Zachary Taylor, 12th President of the United States. His life is part of your American heritage.
0: Now, with Ben Wright starred as the famous Inspector Peter Black of Scotland Yard, we bring you tonight's story, Pursuit of the Woman in Gray.

0: keep on like that and you're going to get another week at it on.
1: No, no, please don't. Oh, Jonah, I'll be good. I'll be good. Please don't put me in there. I can't stand it alone. Oh, Dexter, please, please. No, no, I won't. Oh, you big stupid.
2: Stop it, you hear me? Stop it.
1: Oh, oh Dexter, please. It wasn't my fault. Meg Fraser started it. I swear she did. Oh, please don't.
2: You've been asking for trouble ever since you came here, my girl. Now get inside. A week in solitary is what you need. It'll make you think twice before starting fighting again.
1: Oh, no, no. Oh, Dexter, Dexter, let me out.
3: The prison was much like any other, structurally, but there were small things, possibly an atmosphere that was hard to define. The inmates numbered some 500, but here the difference was quite obvious. The prisoners were all women. I had gone there at the request of Miss Lillian Barnett, governor of Stanhope Prison, and she was standing looking out of the curtained window when one of the prisoners brought me into her office.
4: Mr. Black is here, Miss Barnett.
5: Thank you, Mary. You can go.
4: Yes, Miss Barnett.
5: How do you do, Inspector?
6: Miss Barnett, how do you do?
5: Do sit down, won't you?
6: Thank you.
5: I asked you to come here because I'm terribly worried.
6: Oh?
5: We don't want word to get out, but I'm afraid unless something's done...
6: Well, now I can assure you that my investigations will not be made public, unless, of course, a trial is necessary.
5: It mustn't come to that. It mustn't. One of our girls, Dolly Tanner, was put into solitary confinement last week. She's rather intractable. I had no choice.
6: Mm-hmm.
5: Yesterday, she was released. And at supper, a fight was started in the dining hall.
6: I see. And the Tanner girl was involved?
5: Yes, she was stabbed. This is the third time it's happened.
6: I see.
5: I think someone is trying to murder her.
3: Miss Barnett was a very attractive woman, and it was difficult to think of her as the governor of a prison. But I had the feeling that the inmates of Stanhope were luckier in her presence. She sat looking at me, and there were tired, strained lines around her mouth and eyes.
5: Ordinarily, we handle such matters without outside help, but in this case, I think it's gone too far.
6: Mm-hmm. Well, has the Tanner girl any particular enemies here?
5: I thought of that at once. 500 girls locked up together, Inspector. Not exactly healthy. Easy to make an enemy.
3: But you discount the possibility of a normal antagonism.
5: Yes. We have fights. We deal with them, but this is more than that.
3: Mm-hmm. And you have no idea who's behind it?
5: Well, at first we thought we did. A girl named Meg Fraser. But at the time of the fight last night, she was on duty in the kitchen.
3: Yes, I see. Well, what would you like me to do, Miss Barnett?
5: Interview Dolly Tanner. Find out what you can.
3: Wouldn't that be a little difficult? I mean, after all, I'm a policeman.
5: If the girls don't know that, it would be better. I thought, an investigator from an institution, perhaps a social worker.
3: Well, I might be recognized.
5: No, we can take a chance.
3: All right.
5: You can begin now, if you like.
3: Yes.
5: I'll have Tanner brought up to the visitor's room. After that, you can meet some of the others who've been involved in the fight.
3: Yes. Thank you.
5: Is, anything the matter?
3: No. Well, I didn't quite expect...
5: Yes?
3: I mean, you don't look like the governor of the prison.
5: Oh, please don't be embarrassed, Inspector. I'm 36 years old, and I promise if I'm here long enough, I'll grow older and much uglier.

0: Tanner?
1: This is Mr. Black from the Metropolitan Social Institution.
2: I don't feel social, pop it.
1: He wants to see what he can do for you.
2: There's only one thing he can do for me. Off it.
1: You can call Miss Dexter when you're ready to leave. She'll be outside the door.
3: Thank you, Miss Barnett. Now, here, sit down.
2: Oh, I don't care.
3: Well, I'd like to help you if you'll let me.
2: That's a laugh. I know you blokes. Help. Some help.
3: Miss Barnett told me that you were having trouble here.
2: I had my trouble before I got here. That's why I'm here.
3: Mm-hmm. What's your sentence?
2: 2 with time off for good behavior. That's a laugh, too.
3: Tell me, who's trying to kill you?
2: Nobody. Who said anything about being killed?
3: Miss Barnett.
2: She's off a nut.
3: Well, why are you wearing a bandage on your arm?
2: It's the style. What haven't you heard? Well, look here. What are you, a copper or something? I thought you was going to be social. Well, I'm waiting.
3: What do you want to do when you leave here?
2: Are you kidding?
3: No.
2: Go away.
3: Away?
2: Yes. I'd like to go to America or Australia, something like that. Marry a rich bloke and not have to work no more.
3: I see. And what did you do before your trouble?
2: Waitress.
3: Well, why were you sent here?
2: I was dishonest, among other things. Marvelous, ain't it?
3: How old are you?
2: 17.
3: You got any friends here?
2: No, hundreds. Ducks, every one.
3: Did you have a family outside?
2: Nope.
3: Nobody?
2: Nope.
3: Well, you do understand, don't you, that Miss Barnett is very worried about you?
2: I'm crying my eyes out.
3: Tell me, who is it that you fight with? Who's trying to kill you?
2: My Aunt Fanny. If you're all finished being social, it's time for tea.
3: All right, Miss Tanner. Thank you.
2: Miss Tanner? Dexter? The gentleman's ready to leave. So long, Mr. Social Black.
3: He was pathetic. A thin, round-shouldered child with all the mannerisms picked up in a world of fantasy. But I'd seen something else, too. Fear. This girl knew something and she was afraid to speak. I wanted to talk to the matron, Dexter, before seeing any more prisoners. And on the pretext of seeing the kitchens, I arranged for her to be my guide.
4: The girls learn an occupation here, Mr. Black. Of course, they're supervised, but most of the meals are prepared by prisoners.
3: I see.
4: As you notice, the stoves are spotless.
3: Yes, quite.
4: Who did that?
5: Not me, Inspector.
3: Please, Inspector, that's quite all right.
4: I hope you understand, Mr. Black. This is an unusual occurrence at Stanhope. Male visitors, even from your institution, are not common.
3: Oh, quite.
6: Please, Miss Dexter, is it okay if we have Brussels sprouts tonight instead of cauliflower?
4: You know that's not my department, Fraser. Get back to your work.
6: Yes, Miss Dexter. Is the gentleman staying for supper?
4: Get back to your work, Fraser, at once.
6: Yes, Miss Dexter.
4: I think it would be best if we return to the visiting room, Mr. Black. That is, if you're satisfied with conditions here.
3: Oh, excellent conditions, Miss Dexter. I understand that there has been trouble with some of the girls. Miss Barnett was telling me about it.
4: You saw Tanner. She's the one.
3: You mean as far as the fighting is concerned?
4: Yes. I've been here for 25 years, Mr. Black, and I give you my word we've never had a prisoner like that in my time.
3: Why would you say she behaved so badly?
4: I don't know. I don't think she's a bad girl, but something. I don't know.
3: So Miss Barnett believes that her life is in danger.
4: Miss Barnett is the governor. However, I think that she's wrong.
3: Oh?
4: Tanner looks for trouble. We've had to put her in confinement 4 times since her arrival. Sooner or later, she goes too far. It is my opinion that one of the girls couldn't stand it any longer and attacked her last night.
3: Mm-hmm. Now, do you have any idea who it was?
4: I'm not sure. There were 6 girls fighting. Anyone could have done it, or it may have been an accident.
3: Was that why there's been no punishment?
4: Yes. Miss Barnett is a very fair-minded woman.
3: But I understand it happened twice before.
4: That is Miss Barnett's opinion. Tanner has been hurt twice before. I don't think that they were attempts on her life.
3: Ah. You've been most helpful, Miss Dexter.
4: Oh, not at all, Mr. Black. Do you wish to interview some more of the prisoners?
3: If you don't mind, those in particular who were involved in last night's affair. The institution is trying hard to solve the problem of prison inmates, particularly when such a matter as this comes up.
4: I understand. I'm sure they have a most useful investigator, Mr. Black. A Scotland Yard policeman couldn't be more thorough.
3: might have been a coincidence, but I didn't think so. My job was finished before it was begun if word got about that I was a Scotland Yard man. However, six girls were brought to the visiting room. I talked to them two at a time. The first four had no worthwhile information to offer. The two earlier fights had started at their table, and before they knew what was happening, they were in it. I was inclined to believe them. After a moment, another couple came in. One was the prisoner who had taken me to Miss Barnett's office, Joan Villard. Stocky, plain, quiet. The other, Marjorie Fraser, Mag. Tall and handsome. She knew it, too.
0: Got a fag, mister?
3: Yes. My name is Black.
0: Really? Mr. Black. Thanks ever so.
3: Miss Villard?
7: No, thanks.
3: I'm from the Metropolitan Social Institute.
0: That's what they said. Wish we'd get more here like you instead of those old hags that knows about.
3: Do you know why I'm here?
0: Oh, Mr. Black. Not guessing games.
3: We're trying to learn about conditions here. Complaints.
0: Oh, no complaints. Just like the Savoy. Of course, we could use a few hundred men, but...
3: What about Dolly Tanner?
0: What about her?
3: You don't like her very much, do you?
0: No.
3: Why? What does she do?
0: Chucks her weight about. Balmy, if you ask me. But that's no excuse.
3: Miss Villard?
7: Oh, I don't mind her too much. I feel sorry for her sometimes. She hasn't got any friends.
0: Don't listen to her. Joan thinks the world's made of treacle and jam tart.
3: Go on, Miss Villard.
7: There's nothing else to say.
0: They ought to lock Dolly up. An asylum, I mean. That's where she belongs.
3: Oh, does she particularly single you out, Miss Fraser? Now, what does she say? Do?
0: She just talks too much. You can stand it for a bit and then no more. Always asking for a smack in the eye. Well, she gets one.
7: Mag doesn't start it, never. It's Dolly who starts it. She just goes mad, and the next thing you know, she's fighting all of us.
3: Huh. Did either one of you stab her last night?
0: Huh. What do you think I am? I don't need a knife to put her away, little snip. Besides, I was in the kitchen. Joan didn't do it either.
3: All right. I don't think there's anything else. Thank you, Ben. I returned to Miss Barnett's office and gave her my report, which up to that moment was very sketchy. I decided that I'd take the names of the prisoners I had seen and check with criminal records office at the yard. There was a chance that somewhere in their background, something would turn up, which might give us a clue as to the reasons behind the attempts to kill Dolly Tanner. I was fairly certain there was a danger that such a crime might be committed. It was 11 o'clock at night when the telephone rang in my flat. Hello?
8: Inspector Black?
3: Oh, yes. Speaking.
8: This is Governor Barnett. Can you come down immediately?
3: Well, of course. Anything happen?
8: One of the girls has been killed. Stabbed. We found her in the kitchen. It's Mag Fraser.

0: You know, many great men have attained the highest office in our land, the presidency of the United States. Can you guess the name of this man? In 1884, with a limited education and practically no experience in national affairs, he was elected president at the age of 48. During his administration, an income tax was passed, but declared unconstitutional by the Supreme Court. And Coxey's army made its first march on the Capitol as a protest against unemployment. It was also during his administration that the presidential succession bill was passed, which indicated the line of succession to the presidency from the president down through the cabinet. If you don't have his name by now, here are two more clues. He was the first president to be married in the White House and the only president to serve two non-successive terms. Who was he? Grover Cleveland, 22nd and 24th President of the United States. His life is part of your American heritage.
1: Now, the second act of Pursuit of the Woman in Gray.
2: It was a murder case now. The victim was the unexpected Meg Fraser, and not the threatened girl, Dolly Turner. I called Detective Sergeant Moffitt, and a half an hour later picked him up at his house. It was 1 o'clock when we arrived at the prison. Miss Barnett and the prison doctor took us to the kitchen, and in the storeroom behind sacks of flour, we saw the body of the dead prisoner.
3: We didn't want to move her. I thought it...
2: You were quite right, Miss Barnett. Moffitt.
4: Yes, sir?
2: Give me a hand with these sacks, will you?
4: Right, then.
2: That's enough. Dr. Prue?
5: She was stabbed in the heart. She must have died almost immediately. We haven't found the knife.
2: When do you think it happened?
5: Must have been during supper or preparations.
3: Yes, Meg was on kitchen duty.
2: What time?
3: Between 4 and 7.
2: Okay. Have you a list of the girls who were working in here this evening?
3: Yes.
2: Who else would have access to the kitchen at that time?
3: The waitresses. There was a prisoner, too.
2: Oh, how many are there?
3: 20.
2: Oh, yeah, it's not going to be easy. Tell me, Miss Barnett, when did you first learn that she was missing?
3: 8:30. Miss Dexter can give you the exact time, that lockup. We thought she might have been in the library.
2: Yes, I see. All right, Moffitt, see if you can find the weapon. Call the yard and get a couple of men to run down and give you a hand.
6: Right, sir.
2: Whoever did it may have washed the knife and put it back. Well, we'll examine all the kitchen cutlery as well. I want to know where she was when she was stabbed.
6: Yes, sir.
2: Now, Miss Barnett, if we can go to your office and have a look at that list. The list of names comprised some 40 girls. They consisted of kitchen workers and waitresses. I noticed four whom I'd interviewed earlier. Joan Villers, dishwashing. Ellie Hall, waitress. Leslie Chester, waitress. And Dolly Tanner, waitress. They had all been involved in the fight which had taken place the previous evening. We waited until the morning to begin our questioning. However, before that, the murder weapon was found. It had been washed and put away. But on the wooden handle of the knife, a spot of human blood had been detected. I knew it was useless to keep up the masquerade of social investigator, so I sent Moffitt back to the yard for the criminal record report.
7: Dolly Tanner's here, Governor.
3: Send her in, please.
7: Tanner?
3: Sit down, Tanner. You know this gentleman?
8: Yes.
2: I'm a policeman, Miss Tanner, not a social investigator.
8: So what?
3: Have you anything to tell us about Meg Fraser's death?
8: Not a blooming thing.
2: How did you know she was dead?
8: You kidding? We knew that last night. Good riddance.
2: Who do you think did it?
8: Dexter, probably.
3: That's enough, Tanner. You're behaving like a stupid child. You're in enough trouble now. Don't make it worse.
8: Yes, Miss Barnett.
2: Do you understand that we have to suspect you? You had an excellent motive.
8: Of course I did. But I didn't do it. I wish I had.
2: Oh. Well, I'm going to ask you again. Why were you attacked 3 times? Who was trying to kill you? And why?
8: I don't know what you're talking about.
2: Did you see Meg Fraser in the kitchen last night?
8: Yes.
2: Was she there when you went off duty?
8: Suppose so. I don't remember.
2: And you can tell us nothing else?
8: That's right.
2: I think that'll be all, Miss Bunnett.
3: You may go, Tanner.
2: Who's next?
3: Joan Villers.
2: Oh, yes. She seems to have been a good friend of Fraser.
3: Yes, ever since she's been here. She's a quiet girl, not very pretty. Meg was a leader. It usually happens that way. Shall I bring her in?
2: Yes, please.
4: Yes, ma'am?
3: Lilith, please, Miss Dexter.
4: Very good.
2: You know, I have a feeling they know. The whole prison knows who and why. And we don't. Isn't it strange how they band together and things like this?
3: I know. I see it all the time. Well, sit down, Lilith. This is Chief Inspector Black of Scotland Yard.
6: Oh, I thought that he was...
2: No, Miss Lilith. Now, can you tell me about last night?
3: We want to find out what happened, Lilith. If you know anything, I want you to tell Inspector Black.
6: She did it. Dolly Tanner, she hated Meg. She did it. I know she did.
2: How do you know?
6: Because she did. That's why. She was jealous.
2: Jealous?
6: Everyone liked Meg. Nobody liked Tanner. That's why she was always fighting with Meg. You know that, Miss Barnett.
3: I don't think that's the reason. Somebody was trying to kill Dolly Tanner, and then they turned on Fraser.
6: I don't know. I don't know anything about it.
2: For 3 hours we questioned, and for 3 hours we received the same answers. Nobody knew. At 1 o'clock, Moffat arrived with criminal record reports, and until late afternoon, we went over them. At the end of that time, there wasn't a scrap of evidence linking Mag Fraser with Dolly Tanner. For that matter, as far as we could determine, none of the girls who had been in the kitchen knew each other before coming to Stanhope. Therefore, we had to assume that something had taken place in the prison which had led to the attacks on the Tanner girl and the final killing of Fraser. And then we found the photograph. It had been tucked into a slit in the dead girl's mattress. It was a picture of a child about a year old. There was no identification, but a similarity in features told me at least part of what I wanted to know. I asked Governor Barnett to have Dolly Tanner and Joan Villers brought to my office.
3: Sit down, girl.
2: Well, Miss Villers, you were Mag Fraser's cellmate, weren't you?
6: Yes. You know I was.
2: Did she ever talk to you about a baby?
6: No. No, she didn't.
2: This baby?
6: Oh, no. No, I've never seen it.
2: You lived with her, and yet she never told you about having a child. Oh, you were quite close friends, I believe.
6: She never told me a word.
2: What about you, Miss Tanner?
9: I don't know.
2: Well, you want me to think that neither of you knew about Mag Fraser's child?
6: It wasn't her baby. Oh.
2: Go on, Miss Villers. It wasn't her.
6: I mean, she never told me. Maybe it was a niece.
2: Could it have belonged to one of the girls here?
6: I suppose so. I don't know.
2: Could Fraser have been using it for blackmail, possibly?
6: Why ask me?
2: Because I think you know. It has quite a resemblance, don't you think? You look at it again. Carefully.
3: No, that isn't going to do any good, Villain.
6: You don't understand. You don't. I did it.
10: No, don't.
6: Oh, what does it matter? I killed her.
2: Why?
10: Shut up. Don't you say nothing. Don't
3: you. Tanner, be quiet.
6: I was drying the dishes last night, and I saw Mag call Dolly into the storeroom. I didn't trust Dolly. I wanted to hear what was going on. I heard them talking. It was about Dolly's baby.
10: She's a dirty liar. I haven't got a baby.
6: Mag was laughing at her. She said she was going to tell Miss Barnett, and when she did, Dolly wouldn't have the baby anymore.
3: Tanner, I didn't know. You never told her.
10: No, I was afraid. I had him a year before I come here. He's with some neighbors now. I was afraid if you knew, you'd take him away. Put him in a home. So when I got out, I couldn't have him.
2: Why did you kill her, Miss Willis?
6: When I came here, she was my first friend. I did everything for her. She had six, the care of cleaning up the cellar. I never had a friend like that before. Dolly was always fighting with Maggie. It made me sick, so I wanted to hurt Dolly to make her stop. Oh, I'm sorry. I didn't know about the baby then, Dolly.
10: Not her fault. Meg was always cracking about the baby. Even at meals, she'd wink and smile dirty. Oh, I couldn't stand her. I wanted to smash her face. And last night in the kitchen, she said she was going to tell Miss Barnett. Oh, I didn't know what to do.
6: And then I saw Dolly run out, and I went in to talk to Meg. She laughed at me when I said that she mustn't tell about the baby. She was rotten. I had the knife, and I closed my eyes. She fell down behind a sack of flour.
2: That's why you killed him?
6: Yes. I'm sorry. I had a baby once. I lost it. She died. Dolly will be able to keep her baby. Won't she, Miss Barnett?
2: The jury recommended mercy, and Joan Villers received a life sentence, which, with good behavior, could be remitted after 15 years. Dolly Tanner is now remarried, and her baby is with her. The suit and the pursuit is ended.

Pursuit is produced and directed by Elliot Lewis and written by Anthony Ellis. Music was composed and presented by Eddie Dunstetter. Ben Wright stars as Inspector Peter Black with Raymond Lawrence as Sergeant Muffet. In tonight's story, Betty Harford was heard as Dolly, Alma Lawton as Joan, Irene Tedrow as Miss Barnett, Joan Banks as Mag, Gloria Gordon as Miss Dexter, and William Johnstone as the Doctor.

We invite you to join us next week at this same time when Pursuit will bring you another dramatic story of the famous Inspector Peter Black of Scotland Yard, relentlessly hunting down those whose disordered passions breed violence and murder. Another story of man hunting man when we bring you Pursuit.

0: 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They are clearly the most primitive people.
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0: It's time to join the American family Robinson again in Centerville. Windy Bill and young Bob Robinson have goaded Dick Collins into answering an ad in the Herald Personals column, asking for information about the heirs of one John Collins, who died in 1710. The orphan Dick scoffed at the idea that he could be an heir of the old gentleman, but a letter arrived from Chicago stating that Dick could be a legal claimant to vast estates and a baronetcy in Ireland, and advising a trip to Chicago to investigate other steps toward establishing his claim. We find Dick now sitting in his typewriter, staring dreamily off into space. Bob has just come up wearing his best conspiratorial air.
1: Hey, Dick, I mean Lord Collins.
2: Huh? What did you say?
1: I said, hey, Lord Collins.
2: Shut up. Do you want somebody to hear you? Where do you get that Lord Collins?
1: Well, that's what you call a guy that owns a baronetcy, isn't it? Let me see. Or should it be Sir Richard or Earl Collins? Or maybe even Duke?
2: I don't know, but whatever it is, don't call me by it. Well, not yet, anyway.
1: If it's Duke, they don't call you by your name at all. I know that. They call you by the name of the place you're Duke of. You know, like Sussex or Essex.
2: Uh-huh. Then I suppose I'm to be called Centerville.
1: Oh, no. You'd be called this place in Ireland you're the heir of. That Chicago guy didn't say where it was in Ireland, did he?
2: It's a good thing he didn't. If he had, you and Windy Bill would probably be trying to get me to take the next boat and go chasing over there.
1: You know, it's funny that in as small a place as Ireland, a whole baronetcy could be lying around loose in 1710 without anybody noticing it was vacant.
2: And the whole darn thing is pretty funny. I'd never even heard that they had baronetcies in Ireland.
1: Well, they must have. The guy said so. I suppose it must be some out-of-the-way place like Cassowary, maybe.
2: Cassowary?
1: Yeah.
2: I don't think that's a place in Ireland. I think it's a bird.
1: No. I'm sure it's a place in Ireland. Well, it'll do anyway till we find out for sure. That makes you the Baron of Cassowary, until further notice. That's it. You're a baron. Baron Cassowary. Gee, that sounds swell.
2: That sounds goofy to me.
1: Well, what you ought to do is get some stationery and put on it nothing gaudy, you know, just a coat of arms and your title, and then you could just say, temporary address, Centerville, USA. I could get Pete the printer to fix it up.
2: You'll do nothing of the kind. You're not to mention any of this business to a soul.
1: Well?
2: Or even refer to me in public as anything but Dick. I'm not going to be made a fool of just so you and Windy can get some fun out of exercising your imaginations.
1: All right. Don't get sore. I won't say anything about it. Just a matter of time, anyhow. Does Betty know yet?
2: No. And I don't want her to find out until the thing is certain. She'd either get her hopes up and have to be disappointed, or she'd laugh at me for being a fool, and that'd be worse. She already suspects that something's up.
1: You know, I think you're wise not to let her know. A thing like this would go to a girl's head, and she'd put on so many airs nobody could stand her. You know how sisters are. Now me, I can take it in my stride. I expect to go right on being as democratic as anybody, even if my brother-in-law is the Baron of Cassowary. Why, I was telling Gwendolyn just last night...
2: You were what?
1: Well, I just barely mentioned it. I made her swear not to tell anybody. All I said was that in a little while the people in this town were going to be setting up and taking notice. And that, of course, made her curious. She was at me and at me to tell her what it was about. And...
2: Oh, I might just as well have put it on the front page.
1: No, I didn't tell any of the details. I just said that I was about to become a relative of a member of the nobility. But it wouldn't make any difference between her and me. I'd go right on taking her to the movies on Saturday nights, just as if nothing had happened. Of course, I don't know as I could go so far as to marry so far beneath me, but, well, we could still be friends.
2: Say, she should have shown you the door. I never heard such blasted idiocy in my life. It'll serve you right when this whole thing blows up into space.
1: It won't blow up. You know, I've always thought there was something different about you, Dick. I never knew just what it was, but now I do. It's a kind of a noble look.
2: Gee, do you think so?
1: Yeah.
2: Oh, rot. There's nothing noble about my mug. It's just a good, honest face with no nonsense about it. Still...
1: The only trouble with you is you haven't got the right attitude. You don't seem to realize the responsibility. Why, you ought to be in Chicago right now conferring with this guy on what you ought to do to establish your claim.
2: But I can't go to Chicago without Betty knowing why. And how about your father? He's not going to give me time off to go running up to Chicago on a wild goose chase after a title.
1: You don't have to tell Dad what it's about. He's a good egg. You wouldn't have to tell him anything except that you've got to go to Chicago on private business. As for your wife, well, it's a fine thing if you can't even take a day off to go to Chicago without having her consent in writing. I never thought you'd be a henpecked husband. Tied to your wife's apron strings.
2: I am not a henpecked husband. And if I made a point of it, I could go to Chicago for a week without having to explain to Betty.
1: Well, why don't you go?
2: Because I don't want to hurt her feelings by going off without explaining.
1: Oh, Baron Cassowary refuses fortune on account of wife's feelings. That'd make a fine story, wouldn't it? And this is the last of the noble line of the Collinses of Cassowary. Oh, you make me sick.
2: But you don't understand, Bob. Oh, well. Sir Richard Collins. Lord Collins. Baron Cassowary. Hooey. Sir Richard Collins.
3: Dick, you got a minute to spare?
2: Huh? Sure, Mr. Robinson. You want me?
3: I want to know what's been happening to your stuff lately. You've been handing in some rather peculiar copy.
2: What's wrong with it?
3: Well, practically everything. I've had to blue pencil about half of everything that was handed in the past week. I thought it was just a slump at first, but now it's assuming the proportions of a collapse.
2: Why, I hadn't realized anything.
3: Well, now, take this story about Mrs. Peters' anniversary party. Small thing, but it's typical of what you've been doing. You wrote it up in fine style. But you said she was married on June 15th, 1710.
2: 1710?
3: Yeah.
2: Great Scott, it's going to my head now.
3: Well, something's going to your head. If the copy reader hadn't caught that, Mrs. Peters would have had her husband around here with a shotgun. And that's the most trivial mistake you've made in the past week.
2: What else?
3: Well, not half as serious as this one here. Look at this. The most important local story that's broken this week. The 20th anniversary of Dave Markham's private pension plan for employees, and look what a hash you made of it.
2: Why, I couldn't have messed that story up. There must be some mistake. Why, I thought that was the best thing I'd done in a long time.
3: Oh, you did, eh? Well, listen to this. When interviewed, Mr. Markham stated, "My plan is nothing when compared with other proposed pension plans."
2: Well, that seems to be all right.
3: All right. Dave Markham never made such a darn fool statement as that in his life. I thought I was seeing things when I read it. Fortunately, I called him up to ask him what the dickens he'd said. The quote, Mr. Collins, should read, "My plan is something definitely accomplished when compared with other proposed old-age pension plans."
2: Gee, I must have misunderstood what he said.
3: Not only what he said, but what he meant. He even explains it to you in the next paragraph. "My plan was built upon a modest scale, but I expect to increase that scale as and if recovery gathers headway. Only by keeping a balance between distribution and production can we attain prosperity. And prosperity is the only secure foundation for the social security toward which we're aiming."
2: I don't know what I was thinking of when I misquoted him.
3: Well, I know. You were thinking of this gaudy new scheme which seeks to have the government fork over a couple of $100 every month to everybody of retirement age. You can't pin endorsement of that on Dave Markham. No, sir, he wouldn't stand for it. Dave and every other sound-thinking, responsible citizen who knows the futility of trying to get something for nothing realizes that a plan like that would defeat its own end by making that couple of $100 completely worthless. It would bring about inflation. I suppose you've heard of inflation?
2: Well, sure. Inflation is, it means money becomes worthless, doesn't it?
3: Very good, Dick. Well, the fog appears to be lifting. This public pension plan appeals to people who think that income means dollars. It isn't the number of dollars you get that counts. It's the amount of goods and services you can buy with those dollars.
2: Oh, sure, I can see that.
3: And that's the kind of darn foolishness you put into Dave Markham's mouth.
2: I'm awfully sorry, Mr. Robinson. I don't quite understand what's wrong with me. It must be because I have something on my mind.
3: Well, I don't like to see my best reporter cracking up like this. What is it, Dick? Trouble at home? You and Betty have been quarreling?
2: Oh, no more than usual. I mean, nothing serious.
3: Yeah.
2: She will make the coffee twice as strong as any mortal man can stand.
3: Yeah.
2: But then I always scatter ashes on the rug. Well, aside from those minor irritations, we get along swell.
3: Well, and that couldn't account for it. Well, maybe you've been overworking. That business of the paper being threatened with bankruptcy was a strain on all of us. Maybe you need to knock off for a couple of days.
2: What? You want me to take some time off?
3: Well, if you're going to stay, it might be a good idea. And, frankly, the paper would be just as well off without the kind of reporting you've been doing lately.
2: Has Bob or Windy Bill been talking to you?
3: Not about this, no. No, this is my own idea. Maybe if you took a little trip, if you got away from it all for a day or so...
2: Time off. A little trip. It's fate, that's what it is. Can I go right away, now?
3: Well, now, I don't see why not, but what's the rush?
2: I can just make the 320 if I rush.
3: The 320? But where are you going? You haven't got a bag?
2: I can't stop. I've got to get some stationery. I mean a haircut and a new hat. A noble hat. A Baron Cassowary hat.
3: My sainted hat. Now, wait a minute, Dick. What about Betty, and where are you going?
2: Oh, yes, Betty. Look here, Mr. Robinson.
3: Yeah?
2: Would you explain to Betty that I've gone stale, see? And you're sending me away for my own good, and all right.
3: Oh, but great heavens, Dick, you can't dash off like this. I can't tell Betty a thing like that. Think of me. Betty will blame me for this performance, and so will Myra. Well, I'll never hear the end of it.
2: Oh, I'll fix it up when I get back. Now, you're a diplomat. You can handle it. I'll send you a picture postcard.
3: But, Dick, you can't do this. You're... Oh, my sainted aunt.
1: What's the matter? Dad, well, what's all the shouting about? Huh? Where's Dick rushing off to? Some hot news tip turn
3: up? Oh, don't ask me what's up. All I know is Dick's rushing off somewhere, and he's left me to explain to Betty.
1: Run off? Run? Where'd he go? Did he say? Is he going out of town?
3: Well, I don't know. He just suddenly leaped to his feet, said he was going to buy some stationery and a hat and catch the 320. Seemed perfectly normal up to that point. I don't understand it.
1: He's done it, Dad. That's what he's done. Oh, boy. Now we're all set. And the stationery, too.
3: Hmm?
1: I knew he'd listen to reason if I worked on him long enough.
3: Say, you appear to know something about this. Say, what's going on? Where's he going and what for?
1: Well, he's going to...
3: Yeah?
1: I almost slipped.
3: Huh?
1: I can't tell you, Dad.
3: Oh, you can't. Well, you can tell Betty, then. And I'll be more than glad to turn that job over to you.
1: No. I can't tell her either. I can't tell anybody. But you'll find out soon. So will she. And, well, you'll be surprised.
3: Right?
1: We're all going to be rich. And no. I can't tell you.
3: Yeah, you've told me enough. Uh-huh. I see Windy Bill's fine brother-in-lawish hand in this. And I also see trouble ahead. Well, I'm out of it, thank heaven. I don't know anything about it. Now, you better go on over and tell Betty that her husband has left for parts unknown for a purpose equally vague. And the sooner you tell her, the better.
1: No, Dad, I can't tell
3: her.
1: No, I'd have to swear I didn't know anything about it. Well, I know Betty, and she'd either make me tell her or swear I didn't know. And, well, I can't swear to a lie.
3: No.
1: You wouldn't want me to do that, Dad, but... You tell her.
3: Well, I don't know why I should be the goat for some peccadillo you and Dick are engaged in.
1: Well, gee, you wouldn't want to see the marriage busted up, would you?
3: Well, of course not, I wouldn't.
1: Well, that's just what'll happen if you don't tell her. Now, look, see, I'll help you out. I'll get her on the phone for you, and you talk to her. Hey, Dot, will you get me Betty's house?
3: Now, look here. You can't railroad me into this. I refuse to get mixed up in any marital squabbles between Betty and...
1: Hello, Betty. Dad wants to talk to you.
3: I do not.
1: Yeah, it's important. Here she is, Dad. Now, go to it. You know how to handle her.
3: Betty? Betty, I have something to tell you. It's about... Now, I didn't have anything to do with this, Betty, and I want you to understand that, first of all. What? Well, you see, it's about Dick. No. He's all right, physically. He's just gone. I don't know where. Oh, I tell you, I have nothing at all to do with it.
0: And poor Luke takes the rap again. What will happen to young Dick Collins in Chicago? Will he find himself heir to a baronetcy and a fortune, or to a practical joke? And will Betty be an understanding wife, or are there shoals ahead for Dick's domestic happiness? Join us on our next program and see what happens. Until then, goodbye. The American Family Robinson, which is broadcast regularly over this station, is written by Douglas Silver and Marjorie Bartlett and produced by the National
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5: Oh. 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

When you look into a mirror, you see yourself exactly as you are. At least you think you do. But the image in the mirror is different. It's backwards. Your right hand is a left in the image, and so on. Confusing? Well, the image came to life for me as a killer in a story I like to call Reversal Print.

0: as a killer in a story I like to call Reversal Print. The easiest way I know to find adventure is to accept commissions, which is another way of saying you'll do anything legal for somebody for a fee. So when I got this assignment to go to number 5 camp up in the Northwest, it smelled of trouble from the start. What I knew about a sawmill and logging operations, you could write on the back of a postage stamp. But the boss said go, and a job's a job. The Freeman's number 5 sawmill was up in the Red Rock Mountains at the other end of nowhere, and it took me a day and a half on a jerky lumber train to make it. I didn't have to worry about missing my stop because it was the end of the line. We made it. All around the track were piles of lumber drying out, and the forest looked like there'd been a war going on. That's what a sawmill does, I found out. They go after big stuff and crush the small growth, getting it out. When I swung down from the train, I saw there was a store and a bar on the other side of the tracks. I was heading for the bar when a short guy with a hawk nose saw me and hurried over.
1: Well, you got back quick, huh?
0: Huh?
1: Didn't expect you till maybe Thursday.
0: I don't get it.
1: And look at that mustache.
0: What's wrong with it?
1: Wait till the big boy sees it.
0: Look, mister, you know who you're talking to?
1: Oh, I know who I'm talking to, he says. Where'd you get some fancy clothes? The city sure took care of you, Benny.
0: Hey, who do you think I am?
1: Ah, Benny, take it easy. I was just kidding you. Can't you take a little kidding?
0: I'm not Benny.
1: That's Benny, he says. Yeah, let's go in, Lou's, have a drink.
0: Now, wait a minute. I told you
1: You've
0: that I...
1: You've got plenty of time, haven't you?
0: I gotta get to the mill if I'm gonna...
1: I know, big boy. Let him wait beside Sal's there.
0: Who?
1: City noises make you deaf. Sal.
0: Oh.
1: Come on.
0: Sal.
1: Over in the corner, huh?
0: What's the difference?
1: Big boy wouldn't want you to get in no fights just when you come back from the city.
0: Maybe I like fights.
1: Yeah, you wouldn't be Benny if you didn't.
0: Look, I am not...
1: This fool's good enough. Eh, I bet big boy will be surprised you coming back so fast.
0: Look, let's get this straight once and for all. When I got off the train, you took me for somebody you know.
1: No, of course I know you.
0: You think you do, but you don't. You don't know me. I'm a guy named...
2: Getting high hat, Benny.
0: What?
2: What's all this talk about knowing you?
0: Maybe you can explain to this guy, lady.
2: No, I'm lady.
0: Well, I don't know what this is all about, but...
2: New mustache, new clothes. Too bad this city couldn't make any other improvements.
1: Ah, Sal, that's no way to greet a fella just back with trip. Go get the drink.
2: You may look different, Benny, but I'll bet you got the same rotten little mind.
0: Now, wait a minute, sister.
1: Get the drinks, Sal, and make it special for Benny here, huh?
2: Oh, all right.
0: I'll get them.
2: You?
0: Sit still.
2: Somebody beat some decency into you down in the city?
0: I told you I'm not your Benny, and now I'm telling you.
2: Do something nice for anybody, and I'll believe you.
0: I'll get the drinks.
1: No, Benny. You'll get them, Sal.
2: Well, if Benny's gonna...
1: I want to talk to Benny. You set him up.
2: It's your party.
0: Hurry back.
2: I will, but not for you, Benny.
1: Bet you didn't find a better looker down the city, did you?
0: She's got what it takes.
1: Yeah, that's what you always say. Don't worry. She'll start liking you one of these days.
0: You work up at the mill?
1: Of course I do. I run the cutoff. You know that.
0: What's your name?
1: Look, Benny, this is me, Shug.
0: Shug?
1: Yeah, you started calling me that yourself because I used so much sugar on everything. Did you get hit in the head?
0: I may look like you're Benny, but I'm John Steele. I work for
1: Come off it, Benny. I've been working with you for over a year now. Always you gotta think up some kind of joke.
2: And you're the only one who gets a laugh. It's about time somebody told you the jokes aren't funny. Here.
0: Thanks.
1: Well, here's luck.
0: What do you call that stuff? Tastes like...
2: Rat poison.
0: You're not kidding.
1: Sure, she's kidding, ain't you, Sal?
2: Yeah, I'm kidding.
0: I've tasted worse stuff, but I don't know where.
2: Right here, last week.
0: Now, lady, I want you to tell
2: this
0: me...
2: This lady that... business, you picked that up in the city, too?
0: Well, Sal, that's your name, isn't it?
1: That's your name, he says.
2: Don't start it, Benny.
0: I'm not Benny.
2: Okay, you're John something or other, but don't start it.
0: Well, start what?
2: You know what. Every time you get a drink and you have to fight you off.
0: It's hot in here.
1: Nah, it's just you and them city clothes, Benny.
0: Maybe so. Oh. What are you looking at me for?
1: What's wrong, huh? You don't want me to look at you?
0: It's hot. That drink must have hit me.
2: You never could hold him, Benny.
0: No, I tell you, I'm not Benny.
1: Want another drink, huh?
0: No. Can't lift my arm. It's just too heavy. What you looking at me like that? You think?

0: Thank you.
1: Another drink, buddy? Another drink? Well, there he is, Shug. You did good, kid. You did good. Now you deliver.
2: The door's on him somewhere.
1: Just give me the $100 you promised. That's all I want.
2: Yeah, it's not these clothes.
1: You better work fast. We'll be over here soon.
2: You must have it in the money belt. Let me see.
1: Look, he even has a wallet with a name on it. John Steele.
2: Yeah, that door's got to be on him.
1: It's a letter, too.
3: The room is beginning to spin, and I let my head rest on the table. First time out, and I fall for one of the oldest tricks in the business. A Mickey in the drink. A couple of drops in one drink, and the room tilts on its side. I could feel the guy's sugar going through my pockets, but I couldn't do anything about it. There was lead in my arms. The bench was sliding sideways, and I was sliding with it. Down through the brown to black, brown to black, brown to black, black, black.

0: could think again. 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It felt big enough. When it got clear, my head, I mean, I realized the sound came from the mill somewhere nearby. Each time the saw hit a knot, the noise sent needles of pain through my forehead. There had been a strong Mickey in that place. Then my face was wet. I thought it was sweat, but when it splashed into my ears, I knew it was water. Someone was pouring a pail of it over me and slapping me in the face.
1: Come out of it, Franny. Come out of it, Winnie.
2: Quit.
1: Come on.
2: Quit hitting me.
1: I warned you about drinking, you little punk.
2: Will you quit?
1: Can you hear me?
2: Yeah, I can hear you.
1: Where's the dough?
2: Dough?
1: I snap out of it, will you?
2: I'm all right.
1: Oh, sure. You'd be still on the floor at Lou's if Sug hadn't brought you back.
2: Sug?
1: What'd you do with the dough?
2: I haven't got it.
1: I know that. I've been through your clothes.
2: I'm not,
1: didn't
2: Betty.
1: You see Sanders?
2: I didn't see Sanders.
1: 20,000 bucks. Now, where is it?
2: You got me mixed with another guy.
1: Huh?
2: My name is John Steele.
1: I wait a day and a half for you to wake up and you give me jokes.
2: All right. So it's a joke.
1: Now, Benny, no more kidding. Didn't you get the 20 grand?
2: No, I didn't.
1: Why?
2: Well,
1: I know. You hit all the bars in the city. Then somebody poured you onto the train.
2: I don't know. I don't remember.
1: No, I figured you wouldn't. You're not going to get away with it, Benny.
2: Now, listen
1: to me. I'm going to phone Sanders down in the city. If he says you didn't pick up the 20 grand, then I'll know you never got past the bars down there.
2: Maybe this Benny did get your...
1: Quit playing games. If Sanders says he did give you the dough, you better deliver and fast. I don't know what you're up to. You can kid all you want, but don't kid with me now. I want that 20 G's.
2: Go ahead. Phone your guy, Sanders. Get your 20 G's. My head aches. Leave me alone.
1: Should have never sent you in the first place. I ought to know better.
2: Oh, let me sleep, will you?
1: No, you don't. Now get out of here and over to the mill. You're on the rip. Hey, Sheriff! If you brew that dough or stashed it away to cross me up, Benny, watch out.
2: I'll take care of myself.
1: Yeah, you always do.
3: You want me, big boy?
1: Yeah. Get Benny here over to the mill. Put him on the big saw. And look to see he don't fall over.
3: You leave it to me, big boy.
1: The city was too much for him.
3: I know, yeah, sure.
1: And Benny... Benny, I'm talking to you.
2: What? Yeah.
1: Don't think up any more jokes.
2: All right.
1: Shave off that mustache.
2: If I want to wear it...
1: I said shave it off.
2: Okay.
3: Come on, Benny. Big boy don't like mustaches. That scar on his lip.
2: Ow! Now, smart guy. What was the idea of the Mickey? You're going to tell me?
3: Sure.
2: Then why the Mickey in my drink down at Lou's?
3: Mickey?
2: Don't act dumb.
3: I don't know about no Mickey.
2: You and the girl.
3: Maybe Sal. She put it on you. She went after the drinks.
2: You knew she was going to.
3: No. You was lit when you got off the train. Remember? You was planning to make us think you were somebody else. It's some joke.
2: Yeah, some joke.
3: Yeah, you even had a billfold with this other guy's name in it and a letter.
2: How'd you know that?
3: It dropped out of your coat pocket when I carried you up the hill to the mill.
2: Where is it?
3: I got it right here. I was saving it to give to you when you come around.
2: Yeah.
3: The money's all there. Counted $60.
2: Where's the letter?
3: The letter? The letter.
2: Give it to me.
3: I haven't got it. Must have lost it along the road somewhere.
2: Don't hand me that.
3: Honest, money, you lost it.
2: All right. Let's get to work.
3: Hey, where are you going? The mill's over this way.
2: What? Yeah, I know it is. I still got a head on me from that Mickey, I guess.
3: Hey, you never could hold your drink, Benny.
2: No, I never could. While I worked that day, I had a chance to think over what happened. This guy Benny must be a dead ringer for me. Or maybe I really was Benny myself. And all the life of John Steele was a dream. Anyway, it served very nicely and fitted into my plans for me to be this Benny for the time being. I didn't make any slip. The real Benny didn't get back too quick. I could get my job done and go home. Then I got to thinking about the girl, Sal. And when we quit that night, I washed up, shaved off the mustache, and headed for Lou's place. Lou himself was behind the bar, and he didn't seem happy to see me.
4: You again?
2: That's bad, huh?
4: I'd pay you to stay away if you take it.
2: What's the matter? Don't I spend enough money?
4: You're trouble, and I don't like trouble.
2: Where's,
4: Sal's over there in the booth.
2: Thanks.
4: I'll be here watching you.
2: Can I sit down?
5: You mean you're asking me? Well.
2: Want a drink?
5: No, thanks.
2: Good. That makes two of us.
5: I don't believe it.
2: What?
5: Passing up a drink.
2: Well, a guy can change.
5: Not you.
2: I learn. And I don't like Mickey's.
5: Oh.
2: You did it very smoothly, lady. Very smooth.
5: Thank you.
2: Now, suppose you tell me why.
5: Why?
2: That's right.
5: I don't mind telling you. For $100.
2: Who gave you $100?
5: I didn't get it.
2: Shug?
5: Might be.
2: What do you need with $100?
5: We won't go into that again.
2: Yes, we will. If you wanted that much, you should have come to me.
5: How many times have I asked you? What do I get? You didn't even remember.
2: Here. 20, 45, 550. I'll give you the other half on payday. Well?
5: It's another joke, Benny.
2: It's no joke.
5: No strings?
2: Not a one.
5: I've told you what I wanted it for.
2: Sure you have.
5: And you're still giving it to me?
2: There it is.
4: You all right, Sal?
5: Lou, look. Benny just gave me 50, and he's going to give me the rest on payday.
4: What's the catch?
2: None, Lou. She wanted it, so I gave it to her.
4: Well, you might change your mind. She's not going to have to wait till payday. I'll get the other 50 for you right now, Sal.
5: Lou,
4: you want a drink, Benny?
2: No, thanks.
4: On the house, it'll be.
2: I'm doing all right without it.
4: Yeah, if I didn't know you better, I'd say you wasn't. Well, there's a train to town tonight, Sal. We'll get you on it.
5: Oh, you're swell, Lou.
4: Guys just don't change, that's all. They don't change. Not guys like Benny.
5: Thanks, Benny.
2: Forget it.
5: I don't understand it.
2: You're too good to be stuck up here in the hills.
5: That isn't what you said before.
2: Can't you forget all the rest?
5: I wish I could.
2: I don't see how you got here in the first place.
5: What?
2: I said it's hard to figure why you came here in the first place.
5: Are you sick, Benny?
2: No. Why?
5: You don't remember my dancing act? How the show broke up 6 months ago? Your promise of a job?
2: Oh, yeah, I know all that.
5: Well, then why the innocence act?
2: Well, you got the money. What else do you want?
5: What happened down in the city?
2: Nothing.
5: Yes, it did. You're different. It's almost as if you're not the same person.
2: Sal, I want to tell you
5: Don't
2: something,
5: tell me anything, Benny. Tomorrow you'll be your own grimy self again. Cruel, thoughtless. And...
2: Sal, I'm not
5: Don't
2: the guy...
5: Don't spoil it, Benny. And remember that you had just one little moment of decency in you anyway. Goodbye.
2: So long, Sally.

0: suspense and action. One leads to the other. The result we'll hear in a moment with the climax of another adventure with John Steele.
1: This Benny, who looked like me, was quite a character in more ways than one. I went back up to the road to the sawmill under the bunkhouse and slept. The next morning, I was at the mill handling the big saw, slicing up the timber dragged in by the big cat tractor, when Big Boy came down the trail from the office. He motioned me off the platform as I slid down the lead, and I saw his face was grim.
2: On your mind?
3: In the office.
2: Well?
3: I talked with Sanders on the phone. Where's the dough?
1: I haven't got it.
3: Sanders said he turned it over to you 4 days ago.
1: He did, huh?
3: I'm not going to play with you, Benny. All right, what did you do with it?
1: You put a rifle bullet into me, you'll never get it.
3: I can place them so they won't kill. The first couple times.
1: Nice guy.
3: I'm nice until I'm crossed. Let's hear you talk.
1: Okay.
3: Well?
1: I got rolled for it.
3: What?
1: They slipped a Mickey in my drink.
3: You let city punks pull an old cat.
1: I wasn't in the city. I was up at Lou's right after I got off.
3: Lou did it? You can't make that stick. Lou's...
1: It wasn't Lou. It was Shug and Sal.
3: What?
1: He was onto our pitch here, and he cut himself in. He took the roll off me when I was out.
3: Why, that yellow little...
1: If you want the $20,000, ask Shug. He's got it.
3: You're giving it to me straight, Benny.
1: What else can I do with that rifle in my stomach?
3: Shug, that sneaking little... Come on, we'll take care of that little punk.
1: Hey, there he goes, listening at the door.
4: Hold it, Shug! I'll put a slug in your back, I'll come back to you.
5: I'm coming, big boy. Take it easy.
4: Wouldn't take it, I have the nerve.
1: You never know.
3: All right, Shug, inside.
5: I didn't do nothing, big boy.
3: I hear different. Get in.
5: I was just coming.
3: Did you slip any here or Mickey up at Lou's?
5: Now, big boy.
3: Did you?
5: I sure.
3: Where's the money you got off him?
5: I didn't get no money off him.
3: You want a slug in your back?
5: He didn't have none.
3: Where is it?
5: I ain't got no money, big boy. I give him the Mickey because I was trying to help you.
3: More gags?
5: No. Look. See, he was trying to cross you up. He was. Yeah, that was it.
3: What's this?
5: A letter I took off when he was out from a Freeman company. He was posing as a fellow named John Steele to them. That's what he was. He was going to sell you out to them.
1: What's the idea, Shug?
5: Well, you know what the idea is. You was going to get money from the company for telling them about Big Boy.
1: Why, you...
3: Hold it.
1: You're going to believe him, Big Boy.
3: You took this off of Benny the other night?
5: Sure I did.
3: Well, Benny?
1: You're going to believe him?
3: This picture on the identification card is you. The only difference is the mustache.
1: It was a joke.
3: Another joke, huh?
1: Sure.
3: Well, this isn't going to be a joke.
1: I threw the chair at Big Boy just in time to deflect the shot. I got out the door and ran for the woods as he untangled himself from the chair and came after me. He fired from the door and the shot clipped a tree just above my head. Big Boy was fast and he could shoot straight. I ran deeper into the woods, going off the dirt road and plowing through the underbrush. I knew I'd have to pull something or he'd be up with me. I doubled back down the hill on a diagonal, heading for the trail leading to the railroad. If I got to lose, he had a gun, and then it'd be more even. I didn't stop to listen. I just kept fighting my way through. Finally, I hit the trail and started toward the railroad and lose. I walked because I was too tired to run. If Big Boy caught me, he caught me. I was too tired. I just turned a bend in the trail and I got the shock. There was a guy coming toward me. I stopped and looked, and so did he. It was like seeing yourself in a mirror.
6: You're...
1: Hello, Benny.
6: Yeah.
1: You finally got back.
6: I got back.
1: Welcome home.
6: If I wasn't standing here sober, I'd think you was me.
1: Maybe I am.
6: I never seen anything like it. You're me. Same face, same build, same eyes. You even got my clothes on.
1: They were up in the bunkhouse.
6: Yeah. That big boy in Shug thought you was me.
1: They did all right.
6: Some joke, huh?
1: A big one.
6: Who are you?
1: John Steele.
6: It's like seeing me.
1: I know what you mean.
6: I heard about it once. Each guy's got another guy somewhere on Earth just like him. They call it,
2: You're double, Benny.
6: Yeah. That's us. Doubles. Hey, Steele, where you ducking off to?
7: No, I got you, Benny.
6: What? Oh, big boy. Hey, look, I got you. I got it.
3: Try and cross me up, huh? All right, later in rush.
5: And so I brought Sal up here because she knows I didn't take no 20 grand off Benny when he was out.
2: Is that right, Sal?
8: We just took a wallet and a letter.
2: Big wallet?
8: No.
5: I give it back to Benny. It had six...
2: Wait a minute, you.
5: Yeah, big boy.
2: Did Benny see you after that night?
5: Well, sure, he...
2: I'm not talking to you.
8: I saw him last night. I mean, I thought he...
2: And he gave you the dough?
8: He gave me $50.
2: What about the rest of it?
8: That's all there was.
2: Thought you would hold it for him, eh?
5: Yeah, she was packing to catch a train.
2: Let's have it, sister. No. You want me to break your arm?
8: I don't know anything about...
2: Where'd you put it? Now, where's the dough?
6: Out in the woods, big boy.
2: What? I thought it...
6: Hold it.
2: I got a gun.
5: Benny, give it up, big boy. Give it up. And watch it.
9: Are you all right?
8: Yes.
9: I went down to Lou's, but you weren't there.
8: Sure came after me.
9: Yeah, Lou told me. I took his gun and got up here.
8: What about him?
9: Oh, big boy? He'll come around. To face a murder rap.
8: What are you going to do with him?
9: Let him be. Where's Shug?
8: Ran into the woods when big boy fell.
9: He'll come back. You can't hide in the woods and live. Big boy knows that, so he won't try it.
8: You're not Benny.
9: No.
8: I didn't think so. After last night. When Benny himself got off the train today, I could see the difference. Who are you?
9: John Steele. Freeman Home Office sent me up here to investigate lumber shortages and deliveries.
8: Oh.
9: Big Boy and Benny had been routing extra carloads of lumber to a builder in the city, it seems. All I had to go on was a low output rate. Looking like Benny offered an inside picture, so I took advantage of it.
8: Well, I didn't help, did I?
9: Not much.
8: I'm sorry.
9: It was a break, actually.
8: What?
9: That Shug tried to cut himself in with a dope drink trick. It gave me time to figure the angle about Benny coming back with the $20,000 payment.
8: Where is Benny?
9: In the woods, with a bullet in his head. Big boy thought he was shooting me.
8: Benny wasn't good for anybody, not even himself.
9: No, I guess not.
8: We'll have to hurry if we're going to catch the train.
9: Come on.

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3: He had an engine and he sure had fun. 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
5: Charlie says, love my good and plenty. 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Charlie says, love my good and plenty. 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
1: Captain Midnight, brought to you five times each week by the Skelly Oil Company, Skelly Choppers and Dealers. But say, fellas and girls, have I got a real thrill for you tonight. I brought an old friend of mine here to the studio that I'm mighty proud to have you know. He's the world-famous automobile speed driver, Ab Jenkins. Now, Ab Jenkins, as you know, is the holder of more speed records than any other man in the history of sport. He's driven more cars over more miles at faster speed than any other man alive. And boy, that's saying something. Now tell us, Ab, what's the fastest speed you've ever driven out there on those Utah salt flats where you set all those world records you hold?
2: A little beyond 225 miles an hour. You know, my records are on a circle.
1: Boy, I understand you hold every existing world speed record on a circular track. Is that right?
2: That's right.
1: Well, listen, Ab, what about the famous 500-mile race at Indianapolis? What's the world record in that race?
2: Well, that record is 117 miles an hour, while my record for 500 miles is 171 miles an hour.
1: Boy, oh boy, that's traveling. But listen, Ab, what's the farthest you've ever driven a car in one day?
2: 3,744 miles.
1: 3,744 miles in one day?
2: That's right.
1: Alive, how far is that?
2: That's just about 700 miles farther than from New York to San Francisco.
1: You mean you never got out of your driver's seat during the entire run?
2: That's right.
1: Well, don't you make stops at the pits or something like that?
2: Yes, we stop every 2 hours for gasoline, and the average stop is below 1 minute. That's changing four tires, taking on 100 gallons of gasoline, checking the oil and water, and greasing the car thoroughly.
1: Boy, all in 1 minute. That's a mark for even the Skelly man to shoot at. Well, listen, Ab, I haven't told these fellas and girls quite everything about you. We all know that you're the world's greatest speed driver, and also that you're known as the world's safest driver, having driven over 2 million miles without as much as a single accident. But what I haven't told them is that you've just been made the mayor of Salt Lake City, Utah.
2: You're right, and only by 51 votes. And if it hadn't been for the boys and girls, I don't think I would have gotten the 51 votes.
1: Well, listen, how could the boys and girls elect you mayor of Salt Lake City?
2: Well, you know, they sort of had straw votes in the schools and then would go home and almost compel their parents to vote for me.
1: They kind of got out and campaigned for you. How about you? Did you make some campaign speeches?
2: No, I never made one campaign speech, never had a paid worker, and never spent a cent.
1: Well, boy, all I can say for those fellows and girls out there in Salt Lake City is that they sure like you. Ab, just one more question. You do an awful lot of driving in different kinds of weather in different parts of the country. What do you have to say about the kind of gasoline a person should use?
2: Yes, I do cover the entire country and did a lot of driving last year for the American Hammered Piston Ring Company. I always try to get the gasoline that's specially blended for the kind of weather they have in that part of the country in which I'm driving.
1: Oh, tailor-made gasoline, is that right?
2: You're right.
1: That's all I wanted to know, Ab. Well, say, thanks a lot for coming up here tonight, Ab. It was a real treat to see you again.
2: You're entirely welcome. And say, I'm going to be out there, although I am mayor, trying to break the records that I now hold next April. Why not come out and take a ride with me?
1: Well, now, thank you a whole lot. We'll sure try to do it. And thanks a whole lot to you, Ab Jenkins. And now to Captain Midnight.
3: With Bud Conley sick and delirious and tied on the floor of the plane, Chuck Ramsey is attempting a downwind takeoff from the narrow forest clearing in order to fly the dangerously sick Conley to a hospital. Captain Midnight, Major Steele, Patsy Donovan, and the friendly miner, Ben Gillis, are watching with bated breath. Listen as Patsy says...
4: Hurry, Chuck, hurry. Get that plane up. Look, Captain Midnight, look. If the plane doesn't start climbing now, it'll crash into those trees.
5: He's trapped in that dead air in the hollow.
6: Oh, we don't know for sure. From here, we can't tell how fast he's going. He may have built up more speed than we think.
7: I can't stand here and watch him bust into them trees. He's too swell a kid.
4: Look, Captain Midnight. Look, Major Steele.
5: Great Scott, look at that nose come up.
6: That a boy. That's doing your stuff.
7: Why, Cricky, I didn't think it was possible.
4: He's up. He's clearing those trees at the end of the field. He's safe.
5: Yes, he's safe. And so is Bud Conley, at least for the moment. Well, I'm glad that's over. I'm all dripping with perspiration. I'm so weak I can hardly stand.
6: I'm no better off, Major.
7: Well, I'm kind of shaky myself after watching all that.
4: I'm so happy I could sing. Chuck's out of his field, and I know he'll get through now.
5: See, that was one of the prettiest takeoffs I ever saw in my life. I'm telling you, Captain, it was tough. I know many a pilot that wouldn't have been able to make the grade.
6: So do I, Billy. Plenty of them.
7: Well, that there kid Chuck sure knows a lot about these here airplanes. Hey, where'd he learn all that?
4: Well, the reason Chuck can fly so well, Mr. Gillis, is standing right beside you.
5: Yes, Mr. Gillis. Captain Midnight here has taught Chuck all that he knows.
7: Thunderation! Well, then I guess Captain Midnight must be even better than Chuck.
6: Oh, come on now, enough of that. I showed Chuck a few things, true. But it wasn't handling the controls perfectly that looked so good to me, as it was the exhibition that he gave of quick thinking. When he felt himself sinking down in that dead air in the hollow, he didn't get panic-stricken and fly and fight against it. Although he saw those trees at the end of the field rushing at him, he waited until he knew the plane had enough flying speed to stand it, and then he pulled her up.
5: Well, I'll be willing to bet this. He hadn't been able to pull the nose up when he did. Another 10 feet forward and he'd have been sunk.
4: Gosh, I'll say. He sure didn't have anything to spare.
7: Well, I still don't know how he done it.
5: There's another thing that I like. Did you notice how Chuck turned to the left just as he came to the trees?
6: Yes, I saw that. And I think it was the one thing that gave him lift enough to get over those trees.
4: Well, I saw Chuck do that, but I didn't understand just why.
6: Well, as you probably noticed, the wind has been blowing straight from the south. Well, a little while ago, when Chuck and I were talking over the takeoff, Chuck called my attention to the fact that the wind had shifted slightly to the west.
4: Hey, you're right. I hadn't noticed it before.
6: Chuck said that he would have to turn to the left a bit in order to use the extra lift from the wind on that side. And he was absolutely right. You've always got to turn into the wind if you want to climb fast.
4: Oh, you sure got to hand it to Chuck. He notices everything.
6: Well, he's safely on his way. We'd better get back to our camp. Thank goodness the Spartan's radio is still functioning so we can communicate with Chuck, at least for a while.
7: Well, I guess I'll be leaving you people. I got to be getting on back to my own camp.
6: Well, you're welcome to come over with us if you'd like to.
7: Much obliged, Captain Midnight, but I got to be getting some work done while my partners are away. So I'll just be getting on back.
6: Well, I can't tell you how grateful we are for the help you've given us.
7: Shucks, that wasn't nothing at all. To think that a fella's life may be saved is sure good enough for me. Say, tell me one thing. Is there anything else I can do for you? You sure you got enough grub?
6: Yes, and thanks a lot. Chuck will be back for us tomorrow. We've got more than enough to last until then.
7: Well, so long, then. I'll be seeing you.
6: Goodbye.
4: Well, thanks a lot, Mr. Gillis.
5: Thanks for your help, Mr. Gillis.
6: Oh, by the way, Patsy, where's your mother?
4: Well, she stayed at the camp, Captain Midnight. She was worn out from taking care of Mr. Conley.
5: Yes, Mrs. Donovan needs a good long rest.
6: Yes, she does. She's been through a lot the last few weeks. When we get back to the States, I'm going to see that she takes it easy for a while.
5: Well, I certainly hope Chuck makes it to Ridgeville. He's got to make it. Think of Conley's wife and those four children.
4: Gee, Major Steele, Ma said it might be too late already. She said she didn't know whether Conley could stand the trip.
6: Well, if Chuck can get through without any trouble, I think there's a good chance. I told him to radio ahead and have an ambulance with a doctor and a nurse meet the plane.
5: How often is Chuck going to radio us?
6: Every half hour. Oh. On the hour and on the half. Oh, wait a minute, let's see. 25 minutes after 4 now. His first broadcast will be in 5 minutes. We don't want to miss that. So come on, let's get over to the plane.
4: Gosh, look. We've only got about 30 seconds to go.
8: Oh, sure, I'm anxious to hear Chuck's voice. I couldn't bear the thought of something happening to him now.
5: He'll be all right, Mrs. Donovan. You wait and see.
6: He's probably talking to Ridgeville right now. As soon as he gets through, he'll call us.
4: Is he going to call us on the Spartan's wavelength?
6: Yes, that's what we agreed on. I thought it was better because there's no chance of any mistake. Well, wait a minute here. I'll switch the receiver on now.
8: How long do we have to wait now?
5: Only a very few seconds.
6: We'll hear Chuck's voice very shortly, Mrs. Donovan. Don't worry about that.
5: Come on there, Patsy. Why the faraway look on your face?
4: Oh, gosh, Major Steele. I was just thinking back to the last few days at Senor Pareda's hacienda. We sure had a swell time. And you know, I don't know why, I was thinking about a certain person.
5: Who's that? This nephew of Senor Pareda's? The one called Pebbles?
4: No, Major Steele. Although Pebbles is a swell kid. I was thinking about that pilot named Zollinger.
6: Yeah. It's a coincidence, Patsy. I was thinking about him this morning.
4: There was sure something mysterious about him. I wonder why he was working for Ivan Shark.
6: Well, he didn't tell me the whole story, Patsy, but he promised he would sometime in the future. But I can tell you this much. He was just as anxious to see Shark captured as we were.
5: Some personal motive, I suppose.
6: Yes, that's it, I imagine. But he's going to tell me all about it when I go back for Pinky Slim and Pebbles.
4: Gee, what's going to happen to Zollinger?
6: It's something I don't know, Patsy. But after what Zollinger did for us, I'm going to see to it that he gets anything he needs.
5: Is he a good pilot?
6: Yes, I think he's an A1 pilot.
5: Well, if he needs a job, I'll see that he gets it.
6: Well, I'll talk to him when
9: Captain
6: I get...
9: Captain Ramsey calling Captain Midnight.
4: There's Chuck now.
10: Captain Midnight, answering Chuck Ramsey. Go ahead, Chuck.
9: Everything okay?
10: flying at 2,000 feet. Engine turning over swell. Visibility unlimited. Special report. Just after making takeoff from small clearing, passed over excellent landing field about 2 miles north. May be necessary to use on return. We'll call again on the hour. Chuck Ramsey, signing off.
6: Well, that's that. I'll switch the receiver off.
8: Oh, praise be the saints. Maybe Chuck will get to Ridgeville after all.
4: Oh, you bet he will, Ma. That takeoff was the worst part.
5: No, he'll get there all right, Mrs. Donovan. You wait and see.
4: Gosh, Captain Midnight, if Chuck is coming back for us tomorrow morning, shouldn't we be doing a lot of things to get ready to leave?
6: You bet we should, Patsy. We'd better get at them right away, too. But we'll come back here every half hour to hear how Chuck's getting along. Come on now, Patsy. You and I will...
4: Almost time for another radio message, isn't it, Captain Midnight?
6: Yes, Patsy. We should be hearing from Chuck in another few seconds.
5: Why, of course. He might be ahead of time.
8: Oh, sure, and don't. Let's be missing him. Hadn't you better switch the radio on, Captain Midnight?
6: Yes, Mrs. Donovan. I'm going to do that right now. I just didn't want to waste any juice.
4: This ought to be Chuck's last message, hadn't it? Didn't he say the last time that he was getting close to Ridgeville?
6: Yes, Patsy. He estimated Ridgeville at 10 minutes after 9. Yeah, it's almost 9 o'clock right now.
4: Listen. Something's coming in over the radio.
6: Yes, I hear. I'll see if I can tune it in a little sharper.
10: Chuck Ramsey calling Captain Midnight.
5: There's Chuck now.
6: Yes.
5: Captain Midnight answering Chuck Ramsey. Go ahead, Chuck.
10: I'm approaching Ridgeville Airport now. Have radioed ahead for ambulance, doctor, and nurse. They're waiting for me now at the field. Are you all right?
5: Yes, Chuck. Yes, we're fine. But exactly how far are you from the airport?
10: I'm close to airport. If my engine should quit, I could glide in. Don't worry about me. I'll return for you tomorrow.
5: Just one thing more, Chuck. How is Bud Connolly?
10: Connolly's same as when we took off. Still delirious. We'll have him in hospital in another 10 minutes. Chuck Ramsey, signing off.
5: Safe work, Chuck. We'll see you tomorrow.
3: Well, Captain Midnight is well pleased over the splendid job of flying Chuck has just completed. But the famous pilot wouldn't have been happy at all if he had dreamed of the heartbreaking separation in store for him and Chuck. What is going to happen to Chuck? For the answer, don't miss the next adventure. Tune in to Captain Midnight. And say, wasn't it exciting to hear from that world-famous speed driver, Ab Jenkins, who appeared on tonight's program? I just wish you could meet him personally, because he's one fine fella. And did you hear what Ab Jenkins said about tailor-made gasoline? Well, you tell your dad about that, won't you? 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And don't forget to tune in again Friday, same time, same station, for further transcribed adventures of Captain Midnight, brought to you by the Skelly Oil Company, Skelly Jobbers and Dealers. Well, Chuck and Captain Midnight evidently have saved Bud Conley's life. But how are Captain Midnight and the others going to get out of the dense forest? And what about Ivan Shark? Be sure to listen Friday. Until then, this is Don Gordon, your Skelly man, saying goodbye and happy landing!

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fiery horse with the speed of light, a cloud of dust, and a hearty hi-yo, Silver, the Lone Ranger.

0: With his faithful Indian companion, Tonto, the masked rider of the plains led the fight for law and order in the early western United States. The stories of his strength and courage, his daring and resourcefulness, have come down to us through the generations. And nowhere in the pages of history can one find a greater champion of justice. Return with us now to those thrilling days of yesteryear. From out of the past come the thundering hoofbeats of the great horse, Silver. The Lone Ranger rides again.
1: Come on, Silver. There's danger on the trail ahead. Well, Silver, hi!
0: As the Lone Ranger and Tonto rode steadily up the gentle slope of a hill, their horses showed increasing signs of nervousness.
2: Come on, Silver. What's the matter with you, big fella?
3: Scout uneasy, too. Something wrong on the other side of the hill.
2: We'll soon know what it is. There aren't many trees here. The valley beyond is as bare as this side of the hill. We'll be able to see for miles.
3: You wait, Kimasabi. You hear?
2: Yes, I don't like it.
3: We go to top of hill plenty quick. Take a look. Get him up, Scout!
1: Come on, Silver!
3: One minute more and we see him.
1: Sounds like a stampede.
3: That's right.
1: Come on, Silver. Come on, boy.
3: You look, Kimasabi.
1: Hold there,
3: hold,
1: Silver.
3: Hold, hold, hold.
1: Hold, hold. Tonto,
2: there must be thousands of buffalo there.
3: That's right. Plenty big stampede.
2: Tonto, there are horsemen ahead of them. Look.
3: Ah, three people.
2: They cannot run that herd. Their horses are tired.
3: You see big rock on south?
2: They'd be safe behind those rocks, but they don't see them. Tonto, we've got to show them the way.
3: Get them up, Scout.
1: Come on, Silver.
0: Scout and Silver raced downhill at breakneck speed. The Lone Ranger and Tonto rode straight toward the thundering herd of frenzied buffalo. They saw the bobbing of huge shoulders, a mass of dirty ragged fur that surged forward like a brown wave that would swallow all that stood before it. They saw the tiny evil eyes of the nearest beasts, the sharp pounding hoofs that could trample man and horse.
1: Come on, Silver! Come on, big fella! The lives of those people depend on you!
0: Split seconds counted in the race with death. Three trapped riders and their exhausted horses were scarcely 50 yards ahead of the oncoming herd when the masked man and Tonto joined them. Scout and Silver wheeled quickly as the Lone Ranger shouted,
1: "Follow us!
4: It's no use! We're done!
1: To the south!
4: Save yourselves! You've got fresh horses!
1: To your left, I tell you! Get over!"
4: We'll try. It's no use, though. We're all in.
1: We'll make it.
5: There's rocks there.
4: Rocks!
1: Just a little further. Now, come on!
0: Huge boulders, twice as high as a man, loomed just ahead of the Lone Ranger and those he wanted to rescue. In another moment, those rocks were between the horsemen and the stampeding buffalo. The horses were halted, and the pounding hoofs sped harmlessly by.
1: Oh, Silver! Oh, Silver!

0: Doggone.
1: Well?
2: We're alive. Don't seem possible. Jeb, is your sister all right?
0: Yeah, are you, Sue?
3: I'm all right, but I don't want to go through that again. Thought sure we were done for.
4: How are the horses, Tonto?
5: Plenty tired, but I'm all right.
2: Stranger, I don't know what to say.
4: I'll take it easy if you get rested.
2: I'm all right now. But I hate to think of what the three of us would be like if you hadn't shown up and shown those rocks to us to get behind.
0: Oh, we never would have seen them from where we were.
3: Poor, you might at least thank the masked man and the Indian.
2: Hang it, Sue, you can't thank a man that's risked his neck to save your life. All I can say is that the three of us are alive because of what you've done, mister.
4: Please don't go on.
2: Well, anyhow, Hank Calkins never forgets. The time comes that the law catches up with you. Well, I only hope I'm on the jury.
4: The law?
2: Oh, shucks, I shouldn't have said that.
4: Oh, you mean because of my mask?
2: Well...
4: It's all right, Calkins.
0: I never saw riding like you and the engine just did.
3: A horse is like those. I couldn't believe my eyes when I saw you coming toward us. It looked like sure death for you.
2: Anyhow, stranger, if there's ever a time...
4: Who started the stampede?
2: Well, I know, but I'm not saying...
4: You know?
2: You're doggone right. It's something personal, and I'll square things for it.
4: You mean it was started on purpose?
2: Mister, if we'd been killed, it wouldn't have been no accident. It would have been murder, downright murder. There wouldn't be a man in the world could prove it.
3: Even now you can't prove anything, Paul. Remember that.
2: I can prove it to my own satisfaction, and I'll get square.
4: Can you prove it to the sheriff?
2: The sheriff? I reckon he knows it was done on purpose.
4: Well, what do you mean, Calkins?
2: It's the sheriff that wants us out of the way.
4: Are you sure?
2: I'd better not say any more. As soon as our horses are rested, we'll start for home.
4: You live in Crow Corner?
2: Yep. Don't think we're like the others there. We're not superstitious like most of them.
4: Superstitious?
0: Well, Pawnee is like the old-timers that live there. They believe in a lot of signs and things of that sort. I reckon they even believe in ghosts.
3: I know that some of them do.
0: Yeah, and the sheriff as well as the rest. He's scared of the hermit.
4: The hermit?
0: Well, I call him Doc. He's a sort of queer-acting galoot that sells herbs and things to cure all manner of ailments. It's too bad he don't sell the sheriff something to cure him of being alive. Well, Paul, I reckon the horses can carry us now. They've most got over their scare.
2: Yeah, poor critters have had a bad time, but...
4: Calkins.
2: Eh?
4: Don't take the law into your own hands.
2: What's that?
4: You know what you intend to do. Don't do it.
2: But dread it all.
4: If you do, they'll hang you.
3: He's right, Paul.
2: Well, I got Jeb and Sue to think of. As long as they know the sheriff was trusted with the gold, they'll be in danger.
4: So you left gold with the sheriff?
2: Oh, I didn't mean to tell you.
4: Yeah, you think because I wear a mask, I'll try to steal the gold?
2: Thunderation, no. If you want it, I'd admire to give it to you. But I'm hanged if I'll let that ornery, scheming sheriff steal it. I mistrusted him all along.
4: Yet you left gold in his care?
2: He knew I had it. If we'd rode away and left it at home, he'd have stolen it. I figured by putting him in charge of the safe keeping of it, he wouldn't dare steal it. But I was wrong. He figured if we were stampeded to death, no one would ever know he had it. Yeah, mount up, you young ones. We're heading for Crow Corner. There'll be a gent wearing a badge that'll be downright surprised to see us.

0: Good afternoon, Sheriff Larson.
1: What are you doing here, Coggins?
0: I'm just looking you over and wondering that you don't show more surprise to see me. I reckon the rabbit's foot the hermit gave me is luckier than I figured.
1: Sure, I'm surprised to see you. I thought you and Jeb and Sue left for the South Country.
0: We did leave. Well, we come back.
1: Jeb and Sue with you?
0: I sent them home. Because I figured the talk is going to take place here mightn't be fitting for a girl like Sue to hear.
1: Coggins, I'm sorry you came back so soon. I thought I'd have things straightened around before you got back. I hoped I would.
0: Meaning what?
1: You said you were afraid someone was out to steal your gold.
0: Uh-huh, I was.
1: You were right, Hank. They got it.
0: What? Well, keep talking, Larson. You've got some accounting to do.
1: Now, what's your tale? A while after you and Jeb and Sue left town, a couple of men with their faces covered come in and held up my office. A sack of gold was on the desk where you put it.
0: I suppose you didn't have time to put it in your safe, eh?
1: No, I didn't have time.
0: So the gold was stolen.
1: Well, that's the story, Hank.
0: You sure tell it smooth.
1: I've got some leads on the crooks. I'm hoping to have them behind bars in a day or so.
0: How? By sitting here with your feet in your desk?
1: Oh, my deputies are working.
0: Huh.
1: I thought I'd find the crooks and get the gold back before you return. Don't you worry about it, Hank. I'll have it back.
0: Larson, what do you know about a stampede?
1: Stampede?
0: Buffalo. Mighty near trapped the three of us in the valley. If it had, I wouldn't have been back here to claim my gold. Then who would know you had it?
1: Oh, great day, Coggins. I'm glad you get away.
0: You're lying.
1: I see here. I don't like the style you're using.
0: Let's suppose we'd all three of us been killed in that stampede. Then what would you have done with that gold?
1: I don't know.
0: Would you have turned it over to the town, or would you have tried to find relatives of mine? Or would you have just kept your mouth shut and kept it for yourself?
1: Well, naturally, I'd look for the relatives.
0: You're lying again. You stole that gold yourself, Larson, and you tried to have us killed.
1: Now, you're upset you wouldn't talk that.
0: I know what I'm saying.
1: Well, I'm a patient man. I'd resent your attitude.
0: I'm patient, too. I'm not saying much about the stampede. But if that gold's not back here by tomorrow...
2: Sheriff Larson, I...
0: Well, Butch Barton.
2: Calkins.
0: Fine company you're keeping these days, Sheriff Larson.
2: What's the matter with the company he keeps?
0: Nothing, except that you'd be dangling from a rope right now if the evidence against you hadn't disappeared from the sheriff's office. What are you doing with that spade?
2: Huh? Spade?
0: Right in your hand and with fresh dirt on it. What are you been doing with it?
3: Stop. Let me...
0: Answer me, you pole catch. You've been digging in the ground. What for?
1: Hawkins, let him go.
0: What have you been digging in the ground for?
3: Hawkins.
0: Speak up, you dirty
1: cat. Let go of my spade.
0: I should have known you'd help him, Larson.
3: You fool, you. Did you want to strangle me?
0: Be no loss to Crow Corner if I did.
1: Now get out of here before I throw you in jail for disturbing the peace. Get out of here.
0: I'm just wondering if this coyote mightn't be the one that started the stampede. Then after coming back here, he took my gold and buried it someplace.
3: I don't know anything about your gold, you crazy old fool.
0: Well, I'll find out. There's ways of finding out things around here. I know a man who'll help me get to the truth of things. What I said still goes, Larson. I want that gold tomorrow. Or else...
4: Larson, what do you mean?
1: You fool, why'd you walk in here with that spade with the fresh dirt on it?
4: I didn't know he was here.
1: Well, he was.
4: I thought the stampede got all three Calkins.
1: I don't know why, but it didn't. You got the gold buried all right?
4: Yeah, but now he suspects.
1: Let him! You can't prove anything.
4: Maybe we better put it somewhere else.
1: No, you crazy fool. Don't go near where it's buried. He might be watching for us to do just that. As long as you can't get the gold, he can't prove a doggone thing. I remember that.
4: But, Sheriff Larson, I wonder... He said he knew a man that'd help him. What do you mean?
1: He might have been bluffing.
4: You know Calkins better than that. He don't bluff.
1: Maybe you're right.
4: What do you mean?
1: Butch, there's only one man he could have met. And we'll get rid of him tonight.

0: That night, Hank Calkins told Jeb and Sue his plans as the three sat around the table in the light of an oil lamp.
1: The Lone Ranger. That's the one to help us, Jeb.
2: But, Paul, are you sure it was the Lone Ranger that helped us in the stampede?
1: I'm more sure of it all the time. I don't know why I didn't think of him the minute I saw that white horse. Everything checks. The mask and the horse called Silver, the Indian called Tano, and the two heavy guns. It was the Lone Ranger, all right.
3: And to think I was as close to him as I am to you two. The Lone Ranger.
2: Yeah, but, Paul, how can he help us?
1: He'll find a way.
3: Are you sure Barton was burying the gold?
1: As sure as you're alive, Sue. The guilty look on his ugly face was enough for me, to say nothing about the spade.
3: But how'll you find the Lone Ranger again?
1: Listen, Sue. He knows the stampede was man-made with murder intended.
3: Yeah?
1: That means he knows there's crooks in Crow Corner, murdering crooks.
3: Yeah?
1: Then the Lone Ranger won't be far away till those crooks are in jail. First thing in the morning, I'll
4: see who it is.
2: You!
5: Hello, Jim.
2: Great Scott, we were just talking about you.
3: The Lone Ranger.
1: For sakes alive, mister. Come in, won't you?
5: Thanks. I will. I didn't want to get too far from here till I was sure you weren't going to take the law into your own hands.
1: What law? There's no law in Crow Corner. The sheriff is the biggest crook of them all. He's got no more right to wear a sheriff's badge than the worst of those stampeding buffalo. He says my gold was stolen from his office. Well, he's a crook and stole it.
2: Paul, that's gun shooting.
3: And right nearby.
2: Yeah, look out the window here. Look near the hermit's place.
5: Someone's riding from there and fast.
1: Hey, Sue, get out of the way. Let me see.
2: And there's someone else near the house. Look.
5: That's Tonto. He'll know what's happened.
1: Oh, wait. I'll go with you.
2: If someone has shot the poor old hermit, we'll
3: get
2: him.
3: That's where the shooting was.
6: Come on, Silver.
1: Jeb, you stay here with Sue. I'm going over there.
3: Well, let me
1: go. Stay here. There's already been one play to kill us. There may be another. Stay here and keep your eyes open.
7: The curtain falls on the first act of our Lone Ranger story. Before the next exciting scenes, please permit us to pause for just a few moments.

0: Now to continue our story. Hank Calkins ran to the shack where the old hermit lived alone. He found candles burning and the hermit on the floor between the masked man and Tonto. While he bathed the wound in the hermit's shoulder, the Indian told what had happened.
1: Me see fella creep through shadow toward house. Me go close and watch him.
2: Did you tell who the man was?
1: Oh, it's too dark for that.
2: Now what happened next?
1: Him draw gun, aim through window. Him fire, and Tonto fire, same time.
2: You hit his gun hand?
1: But him hit hermit. Then run.
3: Poor critter, is he hit bad?
1: Him not hurt bad.
2: It's a shoulder wound, Calkins.
4: I'll be all right, thanks to the Indian.
2: Of course you'll be all right. Just stay there for a few minutes more. Shock was pretty bad.
3: Yeah, we can find the critter that did it if he took a bullet in the hand.
2: He stays around town.
3: Why should anyone want to shoot you, Doc?
4: Oh, many people. It's a superstitious place. They think I'm in league with the evil one.
2: Have you looked around this house, Tonto?
1: Him got herbs and roots and all things known to Indians.
4: My cures are standard ones, known to all medical men.
2: Are you a doctor?
4: No.
2: But you used to be?
4: Once, in the East. Let me sit up.
2: Help him, Tonto.
1: No, me help you up.
4: I failed when my wife needed me. I lost her and then came here. I couldn't go on.
2: So you made a living by preparing medicines and selling them.
4: A living? An existence. Because my cures were good, the doctor who was here started stories about me. It didn't take much to make people around here afraid of me. No one ever listened to me or gave me a chance to talk to them. Some, a few, bought medicines.
3: Granted, everything the poor critter did was made out to look like black magic. You know how it is. Once a story gets started, it'll gather weight like a snowball rolling downhill.
2: Yes, I know.
3: Especially in a place like Crow Corner, where everyone is superstitious about everything. But why in Tunkett would anyone shoot you, Doc?
4: Afraid of what they call magic.
3: Oh, shucks. Great jumping grasshoppers.
2: What is it, Hank?
3: I was in the sheriff's office. Larson said the crooks had taken my gold. Well, I didn't believe him. I knew he just helped himself to it. Then Butch Barton came in with a spade.
2: A spade?
3: Yes, with dirt on it. I knew right away what it meant. They'd been burying the gold someplace.
2: Go on, Hank.
3: Well, I told him I wanted the gold back tomorrow, I'd make him sweat. I remember just what I said to him. I said there's ways of finding out things around here. I know a man that'll help me get to the truth of things.
2: Yes?
3: Well, it was you I was thinking about when I said that. But Larson and Butch Barton thought I meant the doc here, the hermit. Those two crooks are superstitious as all get out. They thought I meant to get the hermit to help me. They think he can do things that are sort of supernatural.
4: The ignorant fools.
3: So the dirty snakes came here to shoot him. Shoot him without giving him a chance to defend himself. That proves they're crooks. Now I got things to do.
2: Here, hold on.
3: No, I'm going. You let me go.
2: You're not going anyplace just yet.
3: What'd I tell
2: listen
3: you?
2: Listen to me, Hank.
3: No, I gotta see if one of those polecats has got a wounded hand. If he hasn't, by thunder, I'm gonna start shooting. Now let me go.
2: You go and you'll spoil every chance you have to get back that gold.
3: Next thing I know, they'll shoot Sue and Jeb.
2: Now, Hank, we're going to get those crooks. Take my word for it. We'll get them. We'll do it legally. Now, sit down there and cool off.
3: If we get them for keeps. But how?
2: I'll show you how. They're going to see some of the hermit's black magic.
0: After making sure he wasn't followed, the sheriff went to a cabin in the woods where he found Butch Barton waiting. He dressed Barton's wounded hand in clumsy fashion and then...
5: Bungling one thing after another, it's a wonder to me you haven't hung before this.
6: I never ran against such tough luck as I had today.
5: You know, shot you?
6: No. No more than I know how Calkins escaped the stampede. When I got shot, I didn't hang around to find out who it was. I cleared out fast.
5: You can't be seen with that bandage on your hand.
6: What about my share of the gold?
5: Yeah. Take this cash and go to Pine Bluff. Wait there and lay alone till your hand's all right again. Then come back. I won't touch the gold you get back.
6: You hadn't better.
5: I've got to get back to the office. There might be some work in connection with a shooting of the hermit.
0: When the sheriff reached his office, he found a note from the deputy, Jack Simmons.
5: I've gone over to the hermit's place to look around. Well, I'll go over and join him. I sure hope that hermit is finished.
0: In a few moments, the sheriff was with a group of people in the hermit's house. The hermit was speaking.
4: We'll conduct a search in the morning, but I'll have to go out tonight to get a divining rod.
7: Divining rod?
4: Well, haven't you heard of the magic of a divining rod? Properly handled, it points right to where gold is buried in the ground.
7: Yeah, I've heard of that.
4: Well, I'll go now, and if you'll help me, Hank, I'll go and select the divining rod by the light of the full moon.
7: Sure, you can count on my help.
0: Hank and the hermit walked side by side from the house and into the night, with half a dozen curious people following. The sheriff walked at the side of the deputy.
5: Jake, is there anything to what he says?
7: Well, I've heard of these divining rods. They use them to find water.
5: Are they magic or what?
7: I don't know, but I've heard about them. They're nothing but a forked stick. The man that handles them takes one of the ends of the stick in each hand and walks along the ground in a certain way. When the fork of the stick points down, that's the place he's looking for.
5: Yeah, but does it really work?
7: I never saw one work. Hey, looks like the hermit's found the right kind of tree.
4: Hank, can you reach that lowest branch?
7: I reckon so.
8: I can climb up, Doc.
7: I can reach her. This is the one you want?
4: Now, be sure it's a living branch.
7: I'll make sure. Yep, it's green, all right.
4: Yeah, now, hand it to me.
7: Here you are.
4: Yeah, thanks. I'll just trim off the leaves and twigs and then take it home with me to work on. I'll finish preparing it there.
5: Magic. It's black magic.
0: Larson was up at dawn. He dressed in nervous haste, then hurried to his office. The door was half open. He went in and found the deputy already on hand.
5: Oh, it's you, huh? Here early.
8: You got here first.
5: I haven't been here.
8: You haven't? Then who left the door open?
5: Open? Was it open?
8: Well, just as you saw it. I thought you'd been here.
5: No. Say, who was using this spade?
8: Spade? I don't know. It was there when I came.
5: It's been used recent.
8: It was that way yesterday.
5: Dirt on it.

0: I don't know. It was there when I came.
1: It's been used recent.
0: It was that way yesterday.
1: Dirt on its dab. It's been used since then. Who used it?
0: I don't know, Larson. I just got here to wait for the hermit and the others. They're starting the hunt from here, you know.
1: Yeah, I know.
0: Well, there come some of the folks now.
1: Yeah, I see them.
0: There's old Doc the Hermit in the lead, holding the divining rod before him. I better take this spade along in case he finds a place to dig.
2: Hey there, Deputy. You coming along with us?
0: Wild horses couldn't keep me from seeing this.
2: You come along if you want, but the Doc's got to have it quiet, and he can't have anyone too close to him.
3: Have her walk slowly where the rod directs
1: her. Now, look here.
2: This is none of your business, Larson. You want to tag along, you can do so, but keep your trap shut.
0: Does the divining rod work, Hank?
2: Seems to. Look how it appears to pull the hermit right along. See there?
0: Don't seem possible.
4: Glad you brought a spade, Jack. Maybe we'll find use for two of them.
0: Yeah, how's your sister after that experience yesterday, Jack?
4: Oh, she's all right. Sort of resting at home. Jack, can you make an arrest if you have to?
0: All I want is the chance, Jed.
4: Good.
1: What if you do find your gold, Calkins?
2: That's what I'm after.
1: Maybe those crooks I told you about really did bury it somewhere.
2: Finding the gold won't stop you from keeping on the hunt for him, will it, Larson? That is.
1: I'll keep on the hunt. I've already got a couple of men out hunting him.
3: Wait. There's a pull. A pull far stronger than that of gravity. It bends the rod earthward.
2: My sakes alive, just look at that. That stick's pointing right down. Fresh turned earth, too.
3: Dig there.
4: Great work. Here, let me get this spade going.
0: I'll help you. We'll make the dirt fly.
2: It don't seem possible. Doc, I never saw the like of it.
3: Wait, we're not sure that this is what you're after.
4: It is, though. Look here, Paul. Here's your leather bag. Wait, now we'll have her out in no time.
0: Not very, very deep.
4: Here, let me get my hands on it. I can haul it out.
0: I'll give you a hand.
4: Here she is.
2: That's it. That's my sack, all right, and just as I left it. I've got my gold back. That's the main thing. Come on, all of you. Come to my place and we'll celebrate.
5: All right, all of you. You too, yeah. Come on. That's it.
6: Larson stood alone, dumbfounded at what he had seen. He made no pretense of joining the party that headed for the Calkins house. Instead, he waited until everyone was out of sight, then hurried away, muttering to himself.
1: Ordinary double-crossing crook. That's what I get for twisting a fool cat like Barton. Sneaked here in the night and changed the hiding place of the gold, huh? Figured to double-cross me. Even busted in the office and used my spade. Well, he'll be sorry. Just wait till I get to him.
6: Larson lost no time. He hurried to his office, then through the office and out the back door. He carried another shovel in his hand and headed for a clump of trees not more than 50 yards away. Here he looked at the ground.
1: Hey, crook. Even put the sod back in place so I'd never know I disturbed the gold. I'll make sure it's gone, and I'll go where he is and deal with him. Double-crossing crook. Poor cat. He'll pay for this double-cross. Maybe he crossed me all the way along. Maybe that's why Calkins wasn't hurt. Why the hermit wasn't shot dead. See, there's something here. Sure enough. Something here. It's a leather sack. Same leather sack.
2: Put your hands up, Larson.
1: Hey, what the...
2: That's the sack we're after.
1: Mast, who are you?
2: I'm the man who planted the second leather sack that you saw Calkins take home a few minutes ago.
7: And he picks rope on crook.
1: Hey, no, wait, hold on.
2: Calkins has now is filled with stones. We didn't know whether you'd dig first or go and accuse your pal of double-crossing you. Hell, it didn't matter.
1: You tricked me.
2: The hermit helped, and so did your superstition.
1: Hey, no, wait, let me talk. We'll make a deal. You're mad.
2: There's only one deal to make with you, Larson.
1: Now listen, Mr.
2: Elliot. Not too tight, Tonto. There's time enough to hold him.
7: Him fixed all right now.
2: Calkins wants Barton behind bars. You have evidence that will put him there. Perhaps if you do that, Calkins will recommend that you get jail instead of hanging.
1: No, they can't hang me.
2: You tried to kill Calkins.
1: There's no proof.
2: You tried to kill the hermit.
1: I didn't. That was Barton's job.
2: You planned it.
1: No, it was all Barton. Barton schemed the whole thing.
2: That'll do. You've told enough to make certain Barton gets what's coming to him. That's all we wanted. Now you can go on trial together.
1: I didn't say a word. You can't prove it did. My word against yours.
2: That's where you're wrong, Larson. Look over there. Your office is filled with people.
8: We heard it all.
9: We got enough on you, Larson, and Barton as well.
1: You tricked again.
2: The horses, Tonto.
7: Me get him.
4: We'll find Barton in short order so you can be jailed together.
2: Why, Juniper, it worked out slick. The hermit sure made it look like he was making black magic. And there's the man that planned the whole thing. Hey, Lone Ranger, this here gold is yours. Take it. I want you to have it.
10: Your gold, Hank. Good luck to you. Come on, Tonto.
2: Hey, but wait.
10: Hey, big fella. Got a new sheriff now. Take over, Jack.
4: I sure will.
7: Get him up. Come.
11: Come, Silver. Come.

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5: Today, Kellogg's Rice Krispies, the world's only talking cereal, brings you Wild Bill Hickok, transcribed in Hollywood and starring Guy Madison as Wild Bill and Andy Devine as his pal Jingles. In just 30 seconds, you'll hear the exciting story, Dangerous Roundup. Wranglers, how'd you like to hear some happy talk at breakfast time tomorrow? Then what you want to do is pour yourself a big bowl full of Kellogg's Rice Krispies with milk or cream. No sooner does the milk touch the Rice Krispies than they start their happy snap, crackle, pop. That's the way they tell the folks how fresh and crisp they are. Fresh and crisp through and through, because they're tumble-toasted in Kellogg's special rotary ovens. Tomorrow morning, have Kellogg's Rice Krispies, the world's only talking cereal. One of the big builders of the Old West was the cattle business, and at times it was a hard and dangerous business. United States Marshal Wild Bill Hickok and his big deputy Jingles had one of their greatest adventures with the tough longhorn steers and the tough men who rode herd on them. That was the time of the Dangerous Roundup.

0: going to keep out of his way. How?
1: Get a rope on him.
0: I'm trying. There. Hold him now, Joker.
2: Any minute to shoot, Jingles. That old critter's been running the range for 4 years and never been branded.
0: I never thought we'd get close enough to brand him. Whee! He's a tough one.
1: All right, get your rope off, Jingles. I'll close the gate.
0: Get around now, Joker. Keep me out of the way of them horns.
2: Okay. Close him in, Bill. There, that does it. Let's go get a cup of java. Pot's on the fire.
0: That's a good idea. Ooh, I'm plumb tuckered out. Get up, Joker.
1: Up there, Buckshot.
2: Bill, I don't know what I'd have done without you and Jingles. Getting caught short of hands at roundup time's a tough spot for a cowman.
0: Oh, that's all right, Stormy. Glad we could help you out.
1: Been a long time since we used a rope and a branding iron, Stormy. Feels kind of good to get back on a working spread again.
2: Well, you sure saved my bacon. I was just about to toss in my hand to let Flip Willard bluff me out of business.
0: That sidewinder. You know, it's about time somebody stood up to him and let him know that he ain't running this part of the country.
1: Stormy's standing up to him all right, Jingles.
0: Yeah, and we're standing up with him. Well, here we are. Mm-hmm. I can smell that coffee. Whoop. Whoa, Joker.
1: Oh, boy.
0: You just stretch out and relax a little, and I'll pour the coffee.
1: Stormy, you haven't told me too much about your feud with Whip Willard, except that he's trying to run you off the range.
2: There's not too much to tell, Bill. This country's open range, always has been. We all run our cattle on it. Short them out once a year, and everything's been fine. Plenty of room for everybody.
1: Then Willard decided to take the range over for himself, huh?
2: That's right. First, my cattle kept showing up in his herd. When I called him on that, he started trying to scare me off.
0: Well, here's your java, Stormy.
2: Thanks, Jingles.
1: Now, how'd he try to scare you out?
2: Oh, I had a couple of bad fires. A few slugs tossed past my head while I was out riding the rain.
0: No, I don't think you scare that easy, Stormy.
2: Well, I don't, but my hands do. Willard's been shooting at them, beating them up when they go into town, figuring out all kinds of so-called accidents till he finally got them jumping at their own shadow.
0: So, finally, they just up and quit you, huh?
2: Yep. One by one, they all left. And I can't get anybody else to work for me.
0: You know, Bill, it's just too darn bad we can't put that Whip Willard in jail where he belongs.
1: Can't do that, Jingles, till we can catch him at some of his dirty work.
0: Yeah, I know it.
1: Once we got proof enough, we'll put him away for a nice long stretch.
0: No proof. We always gotta have proof. If I ever meet up with that Willard, I'll punch him right in the snoot and then start looking around for some proof later.
2: You go punching him in the snoot, you'd better be ready to back it up with your six guns. He's real ornery.
1: Sounds like the cattle are getting kind of spooky down there in the pen.
0: Well, those longhorn range critters just don't like being fenced in. Now, I'm going to have me some more coffee, then we'll brand them and turn them loose.
2: Hey, Bill, that herd does sound kind of riled up. Wonder what's wrong with him.
0: Well, whatever it is can wait a few minutes. I ain't no hurry to go back to work.
1: You never are, Jingles.
0: Now, what's that?
1: Riders down at the pen.
2: Stampede in the herd, by glory. That's another one of Willard's tricks. I'll bet my hat.
1: Come on, let's get after him.
2: Yeah.
1: Steady that one, Charlie.
0: Hold still, Joker. I got troubles enough without you starting to sunfish.
2: He doesn't like the sound of those locos.
1: Get around that one, Chuck. Pull on.
0: Jump, Joker. Let's get after him.
2: Can you see any of the riders, Jingles?
0: Oh, there's so dead blame much dust down there, I can't see anything.
1: Hey, those longhorns are heading this way, Jingles.
0: And they're moving fast. Whoa, Jingle, whoa. Bill, we got to get out of the bottom of this canyon. They'll run right over us.
1: Up this way. Get up there, Buckshot.
2: Up, boy, up.
0: Start running, Joker. I don't want any of them sharp horns in my back. And don't stumble. I don't want any horns.

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0: 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While Bill Hickok and Jingles had just helped Stormy Evans round up his herd for branding, when the pen was broken open and the cattle stampeded by mysterious riders. Starting for the scene of the trouble, Bill, Jingles, and Stormy found themselves trapped in the canyon and started a race for their lives before the onrushing herd.
2: Bill, we're staying ahead of them, but we're running out of canyon.
3: You see that trail up the slope over there?
2: Yeah.
3: We can take the horses up there and let the herd go by up the canyon.
2: Then let's do it. I ain't a bit happy about the spot we're in right now.
4: Me neither. If a horse steps in a prairie dog hole, you'd be dead before you could pick yourself up off the ground.
2: Head for that trail, Joker. Let's get out of the way of all this loco beef. Here we are. Scramble up there, Joker, and hurry. I was beginning to wish I'd lived a better life, Bill. Thought maybe I was getting close to the end of it.
4: Now you can see what I've been putting up with, Bill. It's just been one thing after another.
3: This one may work out all right, Stormy. When those cattle hit the head of that canyon, they'll start milling around and tire themselves out.
2: Yeah, when they're simmered down, we can brand them in there and then let them go.
4: Yeah, but it means another day's work. And all our camp gear's gone. Willard sure makes it tough for me.
2: Hey, that's right. Them critters ran right over all our grub. I'll bet they stomped the coffee pot flat. Doggone it. Bill, if I have to go hungry tonight, I'm going to be real mad. Mad enough to go hunt up Willard and get even with him.
3: Maybe that's an idea, Jingles. Since we think Willard started this, what do you say we ride over to his ranch house?
2: And poke him in the snoot?
3: No, but we'll invite ourselves to supper.

0: There's the ranch house, Bill, but I don't see anybody around.
1: Well, there's smoke coming out of the chimney. Something must be cooking for supper.
2: I reckon they won't mind having a few more for chow. This part of the West is famous for its hospitality.
1: Hey, now, what kind of hospitality is that?
2: He's shooting over our heads. Guess he wants us to stop. Whoa, there, Buckshot.
1: What? Oh, Joker. That's a fine welcome. We come riding in to pay a friendly call, and they start slinging lead at us. Hey, what's the big idea anyhow?
3: Turn them knives around and get off the place. We don't want no visitors.
2: Is that Whip Willard, Stormy?
0: No, that's just one of his gun-slinging hands.
2: Tell your boss I want to talk to him.
3: He ain't talking to nobody. Now get her, I'll start shooting.
1: Are we going to get Bill, or are we going to get got by that buzzard with the rifle?
3: I warned you.
1: Now, that was too darn close.
2: I'd better knock that rifle out of his hands before he hurts somebody.
3: Hey!
2: All right, come on, let's ride in. Hop there, Buckshot.
1: Jeff, Joker, I want to talk to that Jasper.
2: Whoa. Don't reach for those six guns, mister.
1: No, you're in enough trouble already without asking for more.
4: You think I'm in trouble? Wait till you see what happens to you.
5: What's going on out here, Chug?
4: These Ranahans come busting here shooting, looking for trouble, I guess.
1: You're the one that started the shooting. Wild Bill just finished it for you.
5: Wild Bill? You Marshal Hickok?
2: That's right.
1: And I'm Jingles. And this here's Stormy Evans.
5: All right, I don't have to be introduced to your friend. He's been a pain in the neck to me for a long time. Looks to me like the law's keeping pretty poor company.
0: Why, you big blowhard. I'd just as soon settle up with you right now.
2: Hold it, Stormy. That won't do you any good.
0: But, Bill...
1: Cut it out, Stormy. I'll let Bill handle it.
5: All right, Hickok. You're trespassing on private property. You shot your way in here and you're not welcome. Now, what do you want?
2: We lost our whole outfit in a cattle stampede this afternoon. So we thought we could get some supper over here and maybe have a talk about this range trouble between you two.
5: You thought wrong both ways. I ain't feeding no drifters, and all the range in this end of the valley's for my cows and nobody else's. The sooner Evans finds that out, the better off he'll be.
2: The law says all this land is open range.
5: I got news for you, Hickok. I don't care what the law says. I'm using this land, and I'm going to keep on using it.
1: I'd like to just make you a little bet on that.
5: I'll take your bet any time. I'm running things here my way. And if you think you're going to stop me, you'd better bring an army with you. Because I've got the men and the guns to back my play.
2: You talk mighty tough, Willard. But if you're figuring to take on the law, you'll need more than a lot of loud talk.
5: All right, I've got more. And I'll give you a sample. I'll start by messing up that pace of yours and throwing you off my plate.
1: You keep out of this, Jug.
3: I ain't doing it.
0: Well, I am.
1: You stay out of it too, Stormy. Whip's got a lesson to learn, and let him learn it the hard way.
5: Well, how do you like this, you meddling stark?
2: Pretty good, Whip. But how's this?
5: I'll fix you for that.
1: He's liable to make Bill mad hitting him like that, and if he does, look out.
5: Enough, Hickok.
2: Yeah, I've had enough. Let's finish it.
0: Man, oh, man. You sure you didn't hit him with a fence post, Bill, when I wasn't looking?
1: No, Bill don't need any help when it comes to fighting.
2: You want to get up and try it again, Whip?
5: No. No, I got a better idea.
1: Any idea's better than tangling with Bill.
5: Jug.
4: Yeah, boss.
5: Go down to the bunkhouse and get the boys. Tell them to come up here and run these mavericks off the place with lead.
2: Never mind that, Jug. We're going anyhow.
1: No, but Bill...
2: We're not doing any good here, Jingles. Oh. I want to tell you one thing before we go, Whip.
5: I'm listening.
2: If you think you can start a range war and get away with it, you better think again.
1: That's right. Tomorrow we're branding Stormy's cows and turning them loose on the open range.
2: And if we have any trouble with you or your hands, you're going to be hauled off into jail. All right, come on, Jingles. Stormy, let's ride.
1: Steady, Joker.
2: Hop there, Buckshot.
1: Let's go, Joker. Ho!
4: Well, boss, looks like you lost that one.
5: This ain't over yet. Go tell the boys to get ready to ride.
4: Tonight?
5: Yeah, tonight. Maybe I lost a fist fight, but that big talking marshal is liable to lose his...

0: Keep down off the ridges, men. With that bright moon tonight, they'd spot us in a minute.
1: Oh, I bet they're rolled up in their blankets and sound asleep.
0: Don't count on it, Jug. That Hickok's no dummy. Probably one of the three will be on guard all night.
1: How do you figure to sneak up on them, then?
0: I don't. I got a better plan.
1: What's that?
0: We'll stampede their herd right over them.
1: You're loco. You tried that this afternoon. It didn't work.
0: No, but it'll work tonight. All right, pull up here, man.
1: Oh.
0: All right, now, shut up, you Jaspers. Quiet. Now, here's the plan. You can see the herd right down there at the head of the canyon. The camp's a little farther down. Now, when I give the word, we'll move down this slope, shooting and yelling, and start those critters to running.
1: And Hickok and Jingles and Stormy will get away just like they did this afternoon.
0: Keep your trap shut, Jug. This afternoon, they were in the saddle and ready to ride. Tonight, their horses aren't even saddled. Another thing is that we'll follow that herd right on down the canyon. If the cattle don't do the job, we'll do it with guns.
2: 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All entries will be judged on interest, sincerity, and factual content. 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So hurry and get several entries in the mail. You, anyone can win, young or old, teenager or grown-up. Get busy and enter today. While Bill, Jingles, and Stormy Evans were camped in the canyon, little knowing that their death was being planned on the hills above them, Willard and his men had already started toward the herd to stampede it when Jingles woke up.
3: Oh, doggone it, Bill. I just can't sleep, and that's that.
4: All right, Jingles. You sit up and guard the camp while Stormy and I get to sleep.
3: Well, that's not what I mean, Bill. I didn't get my supper, and I'm hungry. I won't get any breakfast in the morning, either.
5: Well, there's not much you can do about it, Jingles.
3: Yes, there is. I'm going to saddle up and ride over to your ranch house and bring back some chow.
5: It's a long ride.
3: I don't care. As far as I'm concerned, nothing is worse than going hungry.
4: I don't like to have you prowling around all alone, Jingles. If Willard and his men take a notion to start something, you might be in real trouble.
3: Well, they haven't started anything yet, and it's almost midnight.
5: Maybe they are going to leave us alone, Bill.
4: Maybe, but don't count on it.
5: Well, the cattle seem bedded down for the night, Bill. Tell you what, let's all saddle up and ride over to the house. We'll be back before dawn. We'll have some grub. We'll need it tomorrow.
4: Well, I guess it'll be all right.
3: That's better.
6: Come here, Buckshot. Here, Joker.
5: Yeah, here comes Buster, too. Guess he's learning something from those educated horses of yours.
3: Yeah. Good thing we decided to go after some food. I could just feel myself wasting away to a shadow.
5: That'd be a pretty big and solid shadow, Jingles.
4: Hey, wait a minute. Wait a minute. Hold it.
3: What's the matter, Bill?
4: Look up there on the skyline against the moon.
5: Riders coming over the top of the hill.
3: Well, Willard and his gang. I'll bet there must be 10 of them.
5: I wonder what they're up to.
4: Nothing good. Let's set a trap for them.
3: How'll we do it, Bill?
4: We'll get around on the other side of that herd, and when they start down that hill, we'll make them think they ran into that army that Whip was talking about.
3: But, Bill, we ain't no army. They got us outnumbered 3-1.
4: If we keep both guns smoking and keep jumping around in those rocks, we can sound like 8 or 10 minute leads.
5: We'll have the advantage of surprise. And as Bill says, if we can move around fast enough, shoot fast enough, we might scare them out.
3: And what if they don't scare?
4: In that case, partner, we'll be in real trouble.
3: You ask me, Bill, we're local as an outlawed horse if we even try such a crazy scheme. But I know you ain't going to change your mind, so let's get started.

0: Keep it quiet, men.
1: Let's go, Whip. Let's get it over with.
0: We're going right now. The boys all spread out in a line?
1: Yeah. Let's get on with it.
0: Okay. Remember, if the cattle don't get them, we get them. All right, let's go, men. Ride for it.
2: Get that herd moving. Whoop it up.
0: See them. Let them have it.
3: They're all over the place. Hide behind the rocks. Where'd they all come from?
4: I'm getting out of here.
3: The boys are coming back, Whip.
2: Come back here, you yellow polecats. Fight it out with us.
3: Yeah, it's no use, Whip. You ran into an army or a posse or something. I'm leaving.
0: You leave me and I'll shoot you down like a dog, Jug.
3: But, Whip, we're sitting ducks out here in the moonlight. Yeah, see? All right. Let's go.
0: Get around there, huh? Oh,
3: no. Never saw so much lead flying around. Jump that jockhead. Move there, huh?
0: Where'd they all come from, anyhow? I was sure. Oh,
3: my head. Whip. What happened?
0: What does it look like? That stupid nag of mine stumbled and threw me.
1: Here comes three of them. Get up. I'll catch your horse.
0: Hold it. That's Hickok and Jingles and Evans. I'll get rid of them anyhow.
5: Oh.
0: Shoot him, Jug. I got a slug in my arm.
5: Don't you do it, Jug. You're alive and healthy right now, but you'll be mighty dead if you don't drop that six iron.
1: It's all right with me. Word of lick.
6: Where's the rest of your hands, Whip?
0: They ran out on me. Just wait until I see him again.
6: You'll see him again, all right. We'll round them up and bring them to the same jail you're going to be in.
5: Yeah, and for the next 10 years, you can all tell each other how much better off you'd have been if you'd have never tangled with Wild Bill Hickok.
7: I'd kind of like the pleasure of tying up these two coyotes, Bill.
6: The pleasure's all yours, Stormy. They sure caused you enough trouble.
5: Everything's winding up just right, Bill. We put a stop to the range war, and the jail's closer than Stormy's ranch house.
6: What's that got to do with it, partner?
5: Well, it means that we'll get to the jail a lot quicker. There's food at the jail, and I'm so hungry by now that, well, I can even eat the sheriff's terrible cooking and like it, too.

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1: Thanks for being with us today, folks, and we'll be back again on Monday. Right, Andy?
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1: In Kellogg's Variety Pack, you'll find many favorites like Corn Flakes, Rice Krispies, and the new Ready Sweetened Treats, all in generous individual serving size boxes. So...

0: the greatest name in serials, has brought you another exciting story of Wild Bill Hickok, starring Guy Madison and Andy Devine in person. Today's cast included Fred Howard, Joe Duvall, and Jack Mather. Our story was written and directed by Paul Pierce, music by Dick Arant. This is a David Heyer production, transcribed in Hollywood. Now, this is Charlie Lyon, speaking for Kellogg's, the greatest name in cereals, reminding you to listen again Monday, same time, same station, for another adventure of...
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1: It is growing dark. The magnificent yacht of Mrs. Patricia Gregory rides at anchor just off a mysterious bank of fog in the South Seas. On board the yacht, Mrs. Gregory, her business manager Tex Bradford, and their young companion Jerry Hall are eagerly trying an experiment. Bradford has just set up a unique piece of mechanism through which he can see over the horizon, or over a building and down into the street on the other side of it. Now the machine is focused on the strange fog bank. And behind this bank lies what? Will this prove to be the magic island?
2: What do you see, Tex?
3: Hold on, son. Don't get excited now. I think we've got something here.
4: Oh, please, Tex. May I look?
3: Why, of course, Pat. Go to it. You'll be next, Jerry.
4: I'm almost afraid to look. 14 years is a long time to look for something. We're almost afraid to find it then.
2: Go on, Mrs. Gregory. You'll never get Captain Bradford to tell us what he saw through that thing. Take a look for yourself. Gee whiz, if Joan is there, after you hunting for her for 14 years, you ought to be the first one to see her.
4: You're a gallant lad, Jerry. Oh, Tex, what did you see?
3: Nothing doing, Pat. Here, you look. I just got the range for you. But hurry now, it's nearly dark.
4: All right. Do I put my eye here?
3: That's it. Steady does it, Pat. I'll work that sextant just a hair's breadth if you want to.
4: Right.
2: Do you see anything, Mrs. Gregory?
3: Hush, kid.
2: Okay, I'm sorry.
4: I think I see a group of people. They aren't very clear yet. No, that's better. The whole island shines as if it were polished stone or some kind of metal. Now I see the group more clearly.
2: Yeah? What else?
3: Jerry.
2: Yeah, I know, but...
4: Oh, Tex. Jerry,
3: Well, she's fainted, kid. Run and get a glass of water out of my cabin. Hurry.
2: Yes, sir.
3: Pat, you're all right, Pat. Just take it easy for a minute. Jerry's getting you a glass of water. Pat. There. That's better, Pat. Where's that water, Jerry?
2: I'm coming.
4: Oh, what? Tex. Tex, I saw... I saw...
2: Is she all right now? Is she all right?
3: She'll be all right in a jiffy. Hand me that glass of water.
2: Here.
3: Where's the water?
2: Huh?
3: Where's the water?
2: Oh, golly. I drank it myself. I'll get some more.
5: It's a good thing you didn't need that water.
4: I'm all right. Silly of me to do that, wasn't it?
3: Nothing you could ever do would be silly to me, Pat, but just what got you so quick? You saw something?
4: Tex, I saw that group of people. They're real. And they're on an island, all right. And, oh, it's almost too much to believe, but I thought I saw a young girl with them.
3: I thought I saw the same. And for your sake, I hope we're both right.
2: Here's the glass with the water in it.
4: Thanks, Jerry. Now I feel better. That's the first time I ever felt like fainting.
2: Yeah, me too. I mean, I would have fainted if I hadn't used the first glass of water on myself. I could tell what you saw from the way you acted. May I look now?
5: Help yourself, son.
2: Boy, what a thrill this is. Now, let's see. Oh, looks kind of cloudy at first. There. There now. I can see better. This focus is easy enough. I got it. Gee. There's people there. People on the island right inside the fog. Whole bunches of them. But they're all men. No, they ain't. Hey, there's a girl with them. A girl, Mrs. Gregory.
4: Yes, Jerry, I saw that too, but don't hope too much.
2: Hope? Nothing. That's your little girl. I know it is. That's Joan. She looks just like you do.
5: Now, Jerry, I made that machine, and I happen to know you can't distinguish features at that distance.
2: I don't care about her features. I'm talking about what she looks like.
5: You better let me take another look, Jerry. It's getting dark. It's pitch black in 15 minutes. We won't get any twilight. I better learn what I can about our situation before we hole up for the night. All right now, Pat?
4: Quite all right.
2: I'll steady you up, Mrs. Gregory. You just hang on to my hand. I'm not nervous anymore.
4: Thank you, Jerry.
2: What do you see, Captain?
3: There's a group of people on the island, all right, and... Well, now, there's a funny one. They seem to be pointing something at us.
2: Bet they're going to shoot. Let's duck.
4: Oh.
3: No. No, it looks more like a telescope. There's something like that, and they know how to look through that fog. They see us, all right. Some of them are waving their arms and pointing at us.
2: Well, we sure couldn't see anything through the fog. Good thing you had this machine for reflecting your rays against the air over the island and looking down on it.
3: From the way they're acting, it's obvious they see us and see us plainly.
4: Is there any danger, Tex?
3: I think not. At least not so long as we just ride at anchor. Here, say something's happening.
2: What are they doing now?
3: They are not doing anything. At least not anything I can see, but the fog is. I've got it. They figured out that I'm watching them by means of rays refracted over the top of that fog. So they're closing it over the top.
4: Closing what over?
3: The island. All of it. You were right, Jerry. That fog is artificially made and perfectly controlled. Now they're covering up overhead with it. I can hardly see. Well, that's all for now. They put a perfect roof of fog over that whole island, and it didn't take them more than 30 seconds to do it.
2: Then they did know we were watching them, sure enough.
4: What do you think we ought to do now, Tex?
3: Nothing. Just nothing. It's nearly dark. There's no reason to fear anything, and they can't watch us any longer.
4: I'm getting a little chilly. Probably just nerves. It's anything but cold this evening.
3: Yeah, we'll go in the radio room and sit down and talk this thing over quietly. Oh, you're doing splendidly, Pat. I know what a strain you must be under.
2: This would be a strain for anybody. I'll go ahead and open the door.
3: I'll leave this stratoscope right here for the time. You take that easy chair, Pat.
4: All right.
3: Jerry, warm up the radio.
2: Oh, boy. Do I get to use it?
3: Go ahead, son. Let me know when it's warm, and I'll give you the message.
4: Now, Tex, tell me honestly. Do you think there's a chance that my little girl is on that island?
3: After what we've seen in the last 6 hours, there's a chance for anything. I've never had any hope that you would find little Joan. Everyone agreed that she must have drowned in that shipwreck. And 14 years is a long time without news of her.
4: But now, Tex, now, don't you see that there's some reason that may make those 14 years of silence possible? That island is weird. It's mysterious. It's almost what the old sailor said it was, a magic island.
3: Agreed. And for the first time, I'm willing to admit there is a chance, a mighty good chance that the little girl on the island could be Joan.
4: How can we find out, and how soon?
3: We'll have to take our time. For one thing, we don't know what that island represents. Nothing in the ordinary or usual run of islands, that's sure. With all their fog machines or whatever they use to hide the island with, and their magnetized circle to keep boats off, it might mean a lot of things, and they're most likely all bad.
2: I've got the set ready, Captain. What's the call?
3: Call Johnson at J-12C, as you did before. 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
2: Okay. J-12C, J-12C, Jerry Hall on J-24Y to J-12C. Hello, J-12. Hello, J-12.
3: Now hold it, Jerry. He's got an automatic recording pickup there. And even if he's out of the room, he'll get a sustained curve on his frequency disturbance graph when he checks it.
2: You're the most mysterious folks I ever saw. 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What's it all about?
4: You promised not to ask that again till we were ready to tell you, Jerry.
2: I'm sorry. But you'll be sorry if I die of curiosity.
4: Nobody ever died of it yet.
2: Well, I don't feel any too good.
6: Hello, J-24Y. Hello, J-12C, Johnson. Go ahead, J-24.
2: Here he is. What'll I tell him?
3: Give him our position. Make the story about the island brief. Ask him stand by. If we do not report all clear by tomorrow noon, he has to ask DC to rush full protection. Story is for publication. He can use own judgment. Shoot it, kid.
2: Right. Hello, J-12C. Jerry Hall for Captain Bradford on J-24Y. Are you ready?
6: Go ahead, Hall. Go ahead.
2: 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Boat held off this evening by magnetic ring in ocean. Probably 100 yards offshore. Our position is latitude 29.
7: Hey.
3: What's the matter, Skipper?
7: Danger.
4: What kind of danger?
7: Drifting.
3: Drifting? Well, what's the matter with your anchors?
7: Dragging.
3: Dragging the anchors? I don't hear any wind. What's going on?
7: Hurry.
2: Do I keep sending?
3: 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Stay with that radio and report in full to J-12. Come on, Pat, we'll look around.
2: Are you still there, J-12C? Hello, J-12.
6: What happened? I can hear you very faintly, J-24. Go ahead, all.
2: The boat is drifting. Captain Bradford and Mrs. Gregory have gone on deck with the skipper. No wind. Calm sea. Anchored in 3 fathoms, but drifting. Dragging the anchors. No reason for it. Stand by for emergency flash. Got that? Hey, the lights are going out. Something's wrong.
6: Your signal is fading, J-24. Standing by for emergency call. Are you getting me, J-24? Hello, Hall. J-12C to J-24. Why, can you?
2: Oh, the set's gone dead, and the lights are all out. The same thing that happened before. I'd better get up on deck. Oh! Golly, whiskers. That chair hurt my shins. Where's the handle on this door? Ah, there it is. Oh, boy. Hey, Tex, where are you?
8: Come up forward, Jerry.
2: Where are you? I can't see a thing.
5: Right here. You nearly bumped into us. Your juice quit on you, didn't it?
2: Yeah. Same thing we had today?
4: The skipper's working with the crew to get out a spare anchor over the stern, but we're already dragging two of them.
5: Well, if it wasn't so dark, we might see what's happening.
2: All we can see is a funny gray color, and you can't see much of that.
4: Tex, Jerry, I think I can smell something unusual.
5: Huh? You're right. I smell a gas or a chemical of some kind.
2: I know why the sky's all gray, and I know what the smell is, too.
5: The fog. Is that it?
2: That's it. And we're drifting into that island.
4: We're going through the fog, Tex.
5: I know it. Look there. Dead ahead. See that faint glow?
2: It's a little lighter up there. And the fog isn't quite so thick. That fog is some kind of gas, by the smell.
5: Doesn't seem to affect us any, though.
4: We're drifting faster, aren't we? That glow of light is rapidly getting nearer.
2: I hope we don't smash into something before we get on the beach, or grab a pier, or a dock of some kind.
4: Why should we drift to the island? We tried for 2 hours to get through this fog with full speed ahead, and we couldn't move. Now we're drifting through it.
5: You don't drift and drag two anchors in 3 fathoms of still water with no wind and no tide.
4: We're not drifting?
2: I'll say we're not drifting. That magnetism is working again, only stronger this time. We're being pulled. This boat is being dragged to that island.

0: If you're paying this kind of money for a car, you'd want it to have a touch of style, legroom, four doors, and all that. And if this is what you had in mind, you don't even have to pay that kind of money for the new Skoda Super Estelle. Skoda's new Super Estelle puts the man in the street
1: and his dog
0: on the road.
2: I hope you're not hungry, dear Henry, I've just burnt the roast and I've ruined the sponge.
3: Well, that's a nice thing, isn't it? After I've been working
2: all day. Henry, I've got me secret supply.
3: You don't mean...
2: Polo mints.
3: Yum, yum.

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1: Sorry!
0: And thick milk chocolate for your delight?
1: Sorry!
0: Nougat and caramel golden light?
1: Sorry!
0: And don't forget the hazelnut in every bite! And again! What has a hazelnut in every bite?
1: Sorry!
0: Thick milk chocolate for your delight?
1: Sorry!
0: Nougat and caramel golden light? And don't forget the hazelnut in every bite!
1: Sorry!
0: A hazelnut in every bite!
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1: Presenting the adventures of Jungle Jim. Last week, Jungle Jim discovered that both he and Mr. Cooper came from the same locality back in the States. And while they were talking over old times, word came that Shanghai Lil had been rescued from the place the Purple Triangle Avengers had imprisoned her. Jim then quickly left to see Shanghai Lil off on her new assignment. Later, as Jim told Colo about his adventure in the Jockey Club when he rescued a little cockney named Hawkins from a bullying waiter, there was a knock at the door and the old man himself appeared to thank Jim. As Hawkins started to tell his story, General Fu Young Sen arrived with the news that his Purple Triangle prisoners, Sergei and Anna, had escaped and that Jungle Jim's life was in danger. The thrilling adventures of Jungle Jim are pictured each Sunday in the Comic Weekly, the world's greatest pictorial supplement of humor and adventure. The Comic Weekly, each page printed in full colors, is distributed everywhere as an integral part of your Hearst Sunday newspaper. And now we continue our story. General Fu Young Sen and Hawkins are amazed at the cool way in which Jungle Jim receives the information that his life is in danger.
2: Mr. Bradley, perhaps you did not quite understand. The Purple Triangle prisoners killed their guards and escaped. They are armed, and your life is in danger.
3: I heard you the first time, General Fu Young Sen. Thanks for the warning.
4: Blimey, Governor, you're a cool one. Ain't you going to do anything about this?
3: What is there to do but wait?
4: Well, now, I don't know rightly, but blessed if I'd stand here calmly rolling a gospel.
3: When those Purple Triangle assassins make their first move, I'll be ready for them.
2: Very glad to hear that, Mr. Bradley. I shall be happy to put a detachment of my national army as a guard around the hotel for you.
3: Well, that's mighty good of you, General. But I think I shall be able to take care of myself.
4: Bully for you, Governor. I ain't as young as I once was, sir. But hand me a bit of something to hang on to with a weapon, and I'll roll up my sleeves and wade into the skirmish with you.
3: Thanks, Hawkins. If the enemy attacks during your visit, I may take you up on that.
2: If there is nothing I can do, Mr. Bradley, I shall return to direct the search for the escaped prisoners. Goodbye, gentlemen.
3: Goodbye, General, and thanks again for the warning.
2: Be careful.
3: Colo, you go down to the lobby. If you hear of anyone inquiring for me, you know what to do.
5: Yes, it's one. Colo, go.
3: Sorry for all the interruptions, Hawkins. You mentioned your son. Is he dead?
4: Ronald dead? No, Governor, he ain't dead. Leastwise, I don't think he is. Blimey, if I don't wish he were, somehow.
3: Why? Has he mistreated you?
4: Bless you, no, Governor. Not him, not my Ronald. He was as fine and upstanding lad as ever drew the breath of life.
3: Well, then, why do you wish he were dead?
4: He'd be better off, sir.
3: I don't get it, Hawkins.
4: Well, you see, Governor, I'll start at the beginning. 25 years ago, when Ronald was but a little nipper, I comes home one night from a hard day's work, leaving me cab standing at the front door. Hello, Kate.
6: That's you, Peter.
4: That's me, right enough. I likes that, I do. Who else would you expect, old girl?
6: Well, really now, I did have a feeling the king would be a-dropping in for tea.
4: Ha, ha, ha. The king, eh? That's a good one. You must be feeling better tonight, Kate, eh?
6: Well, I'm glad you're home, Peter.
4: Well, I'm glad to be home myself, me duck. I hurried old Jenny along 13 to the dozen so as to make it as fast as I could.
6: Did you have a good day?
4: Oh, fairish. Where's the little nipper?
7: Here I am, Father. I was getting Mother some tea. I hope it isn't too hot, Mother.
6: Thank you, Ronald. I don't think it is. Now, run and fetch your Father another cup.
7: All right.
4: Here, off and now. I've got to put old Jenny away for the night. I'll have me tea when I come in, Ronnie, my boy. You stay there with your mother.
7: Are you feeling better, Mother?
6: Yes, son.
7: Oh, that's good. I don't like to see you sick. Things are never the same.
6: ain't they, Ronnie?
7: No, Mother. Mother, you suppose you're going to be sick very much longer?
6: No, not much longer.
7: Oh, that's good, Mother.
6: You'll soon be a big boy, Ronnie.
7: Oh, why can't I be a big boy right now, Mother?
6: Oh, you will be someday.
7: Oh, someday. Everything nice is going to happen someday. Why can't it happen right now? Why can't I go and see the world?
6: Shouldn't you like to go away and leave your mother?
7: Oh, Mother.
6: I should like to leave you, Ronnie. And your father.
7: Leave us? Why, are you going away, Mother?
6: Yes.
7: Where?
6: Far away.
7: Does Father know?
6: No. No, I don't think he does. And I don't want you to say anything to him about it. That'll be our secret, eh, Ronnie?
7: I shan't tell him, Mother.
6: Oh, it's getting awfully stuffy in here, ain't it? Open the window.
7: Why, the window is open, Mother. I'll open it tomorrow.
6: Oh, that's better.
7: My Mother, you must be awfully warm. The forehead's all wet.
6: I know.
7: Okay, let me wipe it off.
6: No, don't bother, dear. Don't bother.
8: Yeah, there. I'll have that full of tea you were talking about.
7: I'll get it, Father.
6: You look tired, Peter.
8: Well, I am a bit, dear. You know, it's a funny thing, Kate. Sitting up there makes a man tireder than working his head off. My back sort of gets cramped up there on the box.
7: Oh, it's yes. Okay, Father.
8: Thank you, Ronald, my boy. Oh, I say, now look at the hour. It's your bedtime, ain't it?
7: Oh, I guess so.
6: Come and kiss me goodnight, son, and then run off.
7: Good night, Mother.
6: Goodbye, son. Goodbye.
8: I say, Kate.
6: Peter, I'm going to be all right.
8: Oh, Kate, I say, old girl, how could I have been so blind? What can I do for you?
6: Just stay with me, Peter. That's all.
8: Blimey, old girl. Are you sure there ain't anything I can do for you? Here, let me run up a jet.
6: No. There's nothing to be done. But promise me. Promise me you'll take good care of Ronnie.
8: Okay. Kate, you can't leave it like this. You can't.
6: My time's come. And I'm tired. So tired, Peter. Promise me you'll take good care of Ronnie.
8: You know as I will, Kate. I swear. He'll have all the chances in life his old man ain't never had. I'll be both father and mother to him.
6: Peter.
8: You can't leave me like this. You can't. Kate, old girl.
3: A wife like that was tough luck, Hawkins. And so you had to raise your son alone.
8: Yes, sir. I kept my promise to Kate. And I was both father and mother to the little nipper. And a fine upstanding lad as ever drew the better light.
3: He sounds like it.
8: Well, Governor, I worked hard and I saved every blooming penny I could. And when he was 18, I sent him to Oxford University.
3: You must have been proud of him.
8: Proud? That I was, Governor. There never was greater love between father and son than between me and him. The happiest day of my life, sir, was when I see him get his degree. Him, a doctor of medicine. And me, a London cab driver, making it possible.
3: Good for you, Hawkins. But there's something I don't understand, Hawkins. Why do you wish your son were dead?
8: Well, I was just coming to that, sir.
3: Hawkins, listen.
8: Hey, what's up, sir?
3: I thought I heard something. Like a window being raised in the bedroom.
8: No, I didn't hear nothing, sir.
3: Who's there? Guess I must have been imagining things. Well, I'm not imagining that knock at the door.
8: Well, I'll go and see who it is for you, Governor.
3: No, wait, Hawkins. Whoever it is has managed to get past Colo down in the lobby. We're not opening that door until we're ready for our visitor. Let me get my gun. Now you can open the door, Hawkins.
8: Right there, sir.
3: But as you open it, get behind it out of range.
8: I will that, sir. Old Peter Hawkins knows how to play Jack be Nimble. Here we go, sir.
3: I've got you covered, whoever you are.
9: Oh, you certainly have, Jim.
3: Well, really, the real. Well, this is a surprise. It's okay, Hawkins.
8: Right on, sir.
3: You can come out from behind that door and shut it now.
9: Well, I've only been gone a short time, but is this the latest fad in how to welcome visitors?
3: It is, Lil, when you're not sure that your visitors won't come in shooting. Oh, Lil, this is Peter Hawkins, Mr. Vril.
9: How do you do?
8: My pleasure.
3: Well, when'd you get back to town, Lil?
9: I've come straight from the train, Jim. I haven't even been to my hotel. I've got lots to tell you. Oh, but first, may I wash up and get some of the grime from what used to be considered a not bad-looking face?
3: Why, sure. You can wash up in there.
9: Oh, thank you.
3: Oh, where are your things?
9: The taxi downstairs, waiting for me.
3: Hawkins, run down and get them and dismiss the taxi, will you? Here's
10: right.
3: some money.
10: Right, sir.
3: And on your way back, ask Kolo if he's seen any sign of the new enemy.
11: I shall, Captain.
12: Give me a home where the buffalo roam, where the deer and the antelope play, where seldom is...
4: I find your own jungle, Jim.
13: Sergei, why you?
4: Stand where you are. I shall try to kill you so soon. Yes, it is Sergei. You thought you were smart, you and that fool of a general. But iron bars could not keep me from avenging the Purple Triangle cause.
3: Well, if you're going to make a speech, do you mind if I sit down?
4: Sit down if you wish. It shall not be for long.
3: All right.
4: No, not in that big chair.
3: Why?
4: You may have a pistol hidden in the upholstery. Take the spray chair.
3: Okay. Do you mind if I take this one over here? I hate to face the light.
4: You will not be facing the light long. And if anyone tries to come into this room, I'll kill them as they open the door.
3: What are you going to do with me?
4: You will see. Perhaps I should paint a picture of what lies in store for you. From here, I'm going to take you where we had Shanghai Lil. They will never dream we would use the same place for you. And when we get there... Good work.
3: I was scared to death you'd hear the curtain on the rod and turn and see you.
9: You have no idea, Jim, how much satisfaction it's given me to crack this little boy's cranium.
3: We'd better get him tied up before he comes to. I'll use my belt.
9: And I'll gag him with my sword.
3: Right, come on, let's get him.
9: There,
3: get his hands
9: sure.
3: behind his back there.
9: Yeah.
3: Get that one hand.
9: I got him.
3: All right, there.
14: Here's the lady's luggage, Governor. Hello, hello, hello. What have I been missing? Who's this bloke?
3: This is one of my would-be assassins. The only reason I'm still here is that he stopped to make a speech.
14: Well, I didn't meet him in the altar. How'd he get in here?
3: Through the window of the bedroom. I was right when I said I thought I heard a window being raised in there.
14: Strike me blind, but you got ears like a bloodhound, sir. I never heard a squeak.

0: window being raised in there.
1: Strike me blind, but you've got ears like a bloodhound, sir. I never heard a squeak. Well, what's to be done? Shall I call up the police?
0: Not just yet, Hawkins.
1: Why not? Blimey, if a bloke came to do me in, I'd have the bobbies on him in half a bow.
0: Well, there's no hurry. We've got him tied, and with me covering him with his own gun, I don't think he'll get away this time.
2: You know, there's only one tiny disappointment to this little scene of triumph, Jim.
0: Well, what's that, Lil?
2: I wish his girlfriend had come along with him. I'd like to meet her face to face, without her having a gun in her hand.
0: Well, don't give up hope of that coming through yet, Lil.
2: What do you mean, Jim?
0: General Fu Young Sen told me of these two Avengers, of the Purple Triangle Corps, and he told me that they escaped and were gunning for me. Now, evidently, they decided not to waste two stones on one bird. And Sergei here came to try his luck first.
2: Then this Anna.
0: Anna will wait a certain length of time. And when Sergei fails to appear, she'll come here herself.
2: And when she does, Jim, just leave her to me.
3: What is the mystery of Old Man Hawkins' son, and how will it affect the future plans of Jungle Jim? The adventures you have just heard dramatized will be shown in full-color action pictures in the Comic Weekly, the big Comic Weekly distributed with your Hearst Sunday newspaper everywhere. 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There's the Little King, Bringing Up Father, the Katzenjammer Kid, Toots and Casper, Barney Google, Flash Gordon, and many, many others. 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And don't forget our date next week, same time, same station, for a continuation of the adventures of Jungle Jim.

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6: 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What would you rather have for breakfast?
7: I came across Mr. Kipling in a meadow by the church. 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An artist needs inspiration, he explained. Golden shortcrust pastry, delicious apple filling, and just the right amount of sugar sprinkled on top. But then, when it comes to the little details, Mr. Kipling does have an exceedingly good eye.
8: 31 and a half, 32, 33, 35, 40, and 10 is 50, and 50 is a pound. 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
12: From the heart of the jungle comes a savage cry of victory. This is Tarzan, Lord of the Jungle. From the black core of dark Africa, land of enchantment, mystery, and violence, comes one of the most colorful figures of all time, transcribed from the immortal pen of Edgar Rice Burroughs, Tarzan, the bronzed white son of the jungle. And now, in the very words of Mr. Burroughs, the story of Headhunters of Yambisi.
13: Some parts of Africa have changed little since the days when the first white men crossed the dark continent. And those changes that have occurred may be traced to the patient missionaries, the determined colonists, the intrepid pioneers who have long battled against the aboriginal cruelties of the wild people who inhabit a wild land. But laws passed in foreign countries and relayed to colonial administrators will never alter the nature of the Congo. Instead, these laws often cause resentment and stimulate fresh outbreaks of terror. The enactment of a recent law had brought Tarzan to Saint-Dizier to speak to Jean Aubert, Governor General.
14: But why should anyone want to tear down the curtain barriers which mark the forbidden trails?
15: Well, those who enact the law do not realize that these trails forbidden to white men, they are merely small paths used for native ceremonial. They cannot understand that these trails lead only to sacred places of no importance to civilized men.
14: But if they knew that these barriers save the lives of those inexperienced in the jungle, surely they would...
15: Now, someone mentioned these forbidden trails in a report, and it stirred up a controversy in the Chamber of Deputies. And one fat politician spoke of restraint of trade. Another said the natives are attempting to halt colonial expansion.
14: Can't they realize that it's dangerous to stir up the natives?
15: Well, to them, thousands of miles away, the stories of native voodoo, of savagery, of idol worship, barbarism, they are mere exaggerations to make our task here seem more important.
14: If those who pass your laws could only witness some of the native practices that flourish in the Congo.
15: No, I doubt they would believe their own eyes. Even now, in an anteroom, there sits a gentleman who has asked me to stage some native ceremonies for him.
14: To stage them?
15: He's an American magazine photographer. He's learned of Africa through the cinema. He has come here to do a feature article on the modern Africa. And when he completes his task, the world will believe our citizens are as easily controlled as students in a classroom.
14: You mean he's already made up his mind to what he will find in the jungle?
15: He's a brash, red-haired idiot, has already confided to me the title of his article and the accompanying pictures. The heading is to read, Africa Debunked.
14: But such a view of our country will only bring fresh misunderstandings, new laws to infuriate the natives. Can't you forbid him to enter the jungle?
15: My instructions are to accord him every courtesy. I cannot disregard these orders.
14: Then permit me to be his guide. I promise you that he will not find my Africa a land of gentle people who can be ruled by a shelf full of law books.
15: Hello? You are hereby appointed his official guide, Tarzan. You have my permission to make his red hair turn white, but I shall hold you responsible for his life. Monsieur Tarzan, Monsieur Red Hale.
16: First time you ever saw red hale, huh? Usually it's white.
14: I'm happy to see you have a sense of humor, Mr. Hale. You're apt to need it before we return to Saint-Dizier.
16: Well, I'm game. Yeah, nothing surprises me. Not even that leopard skin you're wearing. Hey, where'd you get it? From the good old USA by mail order?
14: This is the skin of a leopard who was about to rend a native child limb from limb. It was fortunate that I was able to jump between them.
16: And you killed the leopard with your bare hands, huh?
15: Monsieur Tarzan's feats of bravery and strength are legend in our country.
16: I gotta hand it to you guys. You're a real showman. Oh, gosh, if you could stage a battle with a leopard for me, I could get a series of pictures that would sell a million copies of the magazine I work for.
14: Well, then you are willing to accept me as a guide?
16: Sure, why not? You and I will take a jaunt through the jungle and bring back enough material to go into business for ourselves.
14: I'm afraid you and I will need assistance on our jaunt. I can travel unaided through the jungle, but those unused to jungle ways must have bearers, porters, personal boys, a skerry.
16: Well, I'm on an expense account. Let's shoot the works.
14: I took the liberty of lining up a Manyapara, a headman. He is waiting outside.
16: Yeah, all right. Trot him out. I hope he has a ring through his nose. He'll make great cop.
17: Mickey! Mickey!
16: Mickey. That's the name of the savage Manya, whatever he called?
15: It is a simplified version of his native name. Yeah. One is adopted for use when he serves as a headman for safaris.
18: Uhali gani.
17: Nahali Najima. Ujambo, Mickey.
18: Sijambo.
16: A native headman dressed in an army shirt and an overseas cap. A little out of character, ain't it?
14: Mr. Red Hale, this is Manaki Miki, whom you may call Mickey. He is to be your headman.
16: I'm glad to meet you. Where catch 'em white men's clothes?
19: I secured the uniform as part of the regular equipment issued to student engineers sent from Africa to Europe a few years ago. I was best in my class.
16: there. You see what I mean? All of this talk about savage Africa. And my head man talks like a college instructor. What made you come back out here, Professor Mickey?
19: I returned, Mr. Hale, because I could not accustom myself to the ways of so-called civilized people. Inside, I'm still what you call a savage.
16: Oh, now see here.
19: I hope I'm able to restrain my savagery in dealing with you, Mr. Red Hale. But perhaps temptation may prove too great.

0: Set among the native huts, the sun-whitened governmental buildings, the colorful native bazaars, and the exotic shops of Lagos, is a modern building which bears the sign Safari Equipment Corporation Limited. And it was to this modern structure that Tarzan brought the skeptical Mr. Red Hale.
1: Now, don't tell me. I know it. It just looks modern. Inside, I'll find a clerk with a bone through his nose and wearing a breechcloth made out of a gorilla skin.
2: Oh, on the contrary, you'll find Mr. Bridges well-dressed and extremely civilized. He may be the last civilized man you see for a long time.
3: Ah, good afternoon, Tarzan. Good afternoon, sir.
2: Mr. Bridges, Mr. Hale.
3: Very happy to know you, sir. Going to have a go at the jungle, eh?
1: Yes. I'm going to brave the jungle wilds where no white man has ever trod. Sounds like a travelogue, doesn't it?
3: Yes, precisely.
2: We will require a green linen tent for Mr. Hale's use.
3: Righto, one green linen tent. We carry only the finest, sir. Lined in red as an added protection against the sun. Some colors are more heat-resistant than others, you know.
1: Well, the color of my hair ought to be some protection.
2: We shall need Uganda water bottles, airtight tin boxes, a portable washstand, and the other usual camping equipment.
3: Right,
2: In addition, you'd best measure Mr. Hale for mosquito boots and suitable clothing.
3: Oh, we'll fix him up first rate.
1: Hey, hey, what's that up there?
3: Why, that's a hammock chair, sir.
1: Oh, one of those things they carry you in, huh?
3: That's right, sir. Two porters carry the chair suspended between them.
1: Mm-hmm. Well, when you make up the order, throw in one of those.
2: Mr. Hale, they are meant for invalids or women.
1: Or for guys who don't like walking, huh?
2: But it will be almost impossible for porters to carry such a chair on the paths we will follow.
1: I said we're taking the chair.
2: All right. But I think that before our return, you will find that this is the most dangerous decision you've ever made.
1: Yeah, how do you figure that?
2: I think from now on I'll let experience be your teacher. Lessons so learned are best remembered. If the pupil lives.
4: Porters and bearers are already complaining, Tarzan.
2: I know. It's most difficult to carry Mr. Hale in his hammock chair. I don't know what we can do about it yet.
4: Yeah, their complaints are only partly caused by the weight of the chair and the heavy photographic equipment he insists on carrying within it. Even though many of them understand not a word of English, they sense his scorn, his contempt of them.
2: I know. But he doesn't realize what their friendship may mean to him. He still thinks our jungle is a stage setting.
4: But during the past few days, dozens of ferocious animals have come within a few feet of him.
2: His eyes might well be those of a newborn baby who's not yet learned to use them. He's seen neither the animals nor the unfriendly tribesmen who have peered at him from behind every bush.
5: Hey! Are you two going to gab all day, or are you going to dig me up something to get some decent pictures out?
4: Tarzan, there's only one thing to do. Scare him so badly his ideas and his manners will change.
2: Oh, that's exactly what I have in mind. Even if I have to assist nature.
5: Hey, I heard that.
1: I'm wise to your game. Now, let me tell you this. There isn't anything you can roll out that'll scare me. I don't scare easy.
2: I'm sure you're very brave, Mr. Hale.
1: Hey, you guys, hey, just keep this chair moving along. When I want to slow up, I'll tell you.
4: Perhaps it would be good to let the Wampagazee rest here, Tarzan.
2: No, Mickey, the porters must go on for now. I've caught the scent of an elephant herd, and at this time of the year, they...
1: Elephants, eh? Well, let's head for them. Might be able to get some good pictures for a change.
2: The season is a dry one. If they hunt for water, they might be...
1: You heard me. I'm footing the bills for this safari. Now get going.
0: With many misgivings, Tarzan ordered the safari in the direction from which he had caught the scent of Tantor, the elephant. Now the jungle path wound through a tangled bamboo forest and then emerged into a small, peaceful-looking clearing. But as the safari crossed the small open space, the elephant herd crashed through the dense undergrowth on the opposite side. The native bearers, in sudden panic, dropped the hammock chair containing Mr. Hale and fled. Tarzan grasped a vine and swung into a tree. Now, with unerring accuracy, the jungle lord dropped on the head of the lead elephant, kicked it savagely on the side of its head, causing it to swerve an instant before the hammock chair would have been tindered beneath the mighty hoofs. Following their leader, the rest of the herd also swerved. Tarzan grasped the limb of an overhanging bough and pulled himself up into a tree as the elephant herd thundered away.
4: Well, Mr. Hale, are you satisfied now that Tarzan and I have not been lying to you about the dangers of the jungle?
1: Oh, gosh, did I get some wonderful shots of that stampede. They're worth a wait and go.
2: Are you all right, Mr. Hale?
1: Eh? Sure, I'm all right, Tarzan. I told you I don't scare even.
2: Unfounded courage is often stupidity. You're like a baby ape who attempts to attack a panther.
1: Yeah, maybe so, except that I've never seen an ape with red hair. Well, tell the boys to come out from behind those trees. I'd like to reach our camping place early tonight so I can try to develop a couple of these pictures. Well, what's holding things up?
2: The porters and bearers have deserted us, Mr. Hale.
1: What?
4: Even before you needlessly endangered their life by insisting on crossing a path of an elephant herd, they spoke among themselves of refusing to serve you further.
1: Did you know about this, Tarzan?
2: I did not know they'd run off taking all our food and equipment, but I was aware they might desert.
1: Well, then why didn't you do something about it?
2: I permitted experience to give its first lesson. And now, if you can tear yourself from that chair, we shall walk from here.
1: Okay.
2: Although you may not realize it, the chair you insisted on buying might have been the cause of your death. Had you been walking, you could have leaped for the protection of the trees, as the natives did.
1: Then I wouldn't have gotten my pictures. Here, Mickey, you carry the camera. Treat it tenderly now. Tarzan, you carry the knapsack with my darkroom supplies.
2: And what will you carry?
1: Myself. Hey, aren't those our boys hiding in the bushes over there?
2: Oh, your eyesight is improving. A few days ago, you would not have known anyone watched us from the edge of the clearing.
1: Hey, you guys. If you think for one minute that I'm going to stand...
4: They are not our boys, Mr. Hale.
1: Huh?
2: They're members of the Ambizi tribe. This is their land.
1: Okay, we'll put a few of them on the payroll then. And I won't have to leave my chair behind.
2: I'm afraid it would be unwise to hire Yambezi natives, even if they are willing.
1: In the name of heaven, why not?
2: They are cannibals and headhunters.
1: Oh, no. You're not going to try to feed me that junk again. Hey, you!
6: Nina Kujabuana. How are Yambezi?
1: What did he say?
2: He's their chief, and he says he's approaching you and brings his men.
1: No.
6: Jumbo Buona.
1: Yeah. Hello yourself. I'm glad to meet you. Hey, lay off, will you? All right, quit mauling me. Leave my hair alone.
4: Do not touch the white man.
1: Why did they do that?
2: They've never seen red hair before. Yeah. Perhaps they think it would make a nice trophy.
1: Oh, so that's the angle now, huh? Mickey and you have cooked up this yarn about headhunters just to scare me. Oh, honestly, why
2: don't
1: you...
2: This is not something Mickey and I have cooked up. These men are the fiercest savages of the entire jungle.
1: Oh, good. Hey, what does the chief mean by these motions he's making?
2: In sign language, he's inviting us to their village so that we may share their evening meal.
1: Well, that's lucky with all our food.
2: No. I can hunt for food. It's not wise to enter their village.
1: For the last time, I'm tired of this game you're playing. I'm going to their village. You coming?
2: Yes, if you insist. Mickey and I shall accompany you.
1: And now what?
2: They will return by that path over there. We are to reach their village by the elephant trail that skirts the small mountain just east of here.
1: They're going to cut through there and we have to go all the way around that mountain? Well, why?
2: They were on the trail taking part in a ceremony when our encounter with the elephants disturbed them. The trail is for ceremonial purposes only. And none but members of the Ambizi may walk upon it.
1: Oh, it's one of those trails they just passed that new law about then, huh?
4: Yes. And it is taboo for strangers to go beyond that curtain of dried palm fiber.
1: You mean those old dried leaves are supposed to keep us out?
2: No, we're to be kept out by our knowledge that those who break the taboo are apt to meet sudden death.
1: Well, now, in the first place, I know all about that new law. It makes these forbidden trails open to everybody. In the second place, I'm not taking a long way when there's a short one. And in the third place, I'm fed to the teeth with all this hocus-pocus. I'm taking that forbidden trail.
2: It is not wise.
1: I'll get along all right. I've got a head on my shoulders.
2: Yes, but it may not rest there long.

0: In just a moment, we shall learn the fate of Red, Mickey, and Tarzan in the village of the headhunters of Yambisi.
1: Well, Tarzan, I guess our friend Mr. Hale has reached the village of the Yambisi by now.
2: Yes, the forbidden trail he insisted on taking must be hours shorter than this path.
1: Perhaps he never reached the village. Perhaps they killed him the moment they discovered he'd broken their taboo.
2: No. Had I thought his life was in immediate danger, I would not have left him. The Governor General is holding me responsible for his life, after all.
1: Well, then you're counting on the Yambisi to spend more time celebrating before they kill him, huh?
2: It is the way of all tribes, is it not, Mickey?
1: Yes, but when his time comes, how will you save him?
2: I may not.
1: But your promise to the Governor General, you said
2: Mickey,
1: that...
2: more sacred than anything is my love of the jungle and its people. Even these savage Yambisi who merely follow the teachings of their fathers.
1: And if Red Hale continues to scoff, if he writes an article that will cause more ridiculous laws to be passed, the jungle people will suffer, is that what you mean?
2: Exactly. Until Mr. Hale shows fear, until he has learned to respect the ways of the jungle, I cannot help him.
1: I believe there's more savagery left in you than there is in me.
2: Perhaps. Come, Mickey. We're reaching the edge of the village here.
1: How about us? Do you think the Yambisi will want to take our lives as well as his?
2: I don't know. But we must be on guard every moment.
1: Look, Tarzan. Hale. All alone, unguarded.
2: They're watching him. See how they stand about in small groups?
1: They've certainly given him the best hut in the village. And look, they've decorated him with necklaces and bracelets. Maybe we're wrong, Tarzan.
3: Hi there! Hi! Come on over. The grub's swell. And look, don't tell me what I've eaten. Don't want to know.
2: So you have made friends quickly.
3: Yeah, I told you I'd get by.
1: The Forbidden Trail, they didn't attempt to stop you?
3: No, they were just bringing some young girls back to the village. Seems they'd had some sort of a tribal rite that made it okay for these girls to take husbands.
1: You interrupted the bride ritual?
3: Oh, interrupted nothing. They were tickled to death. I took pictures of all the girls, the chief, and a guy who calls himself the grand something or other. And when I got back here, I developed the pictures. Now they think I'm some sort of a witch doctor. Just give me another week here and I can run for vice president.
2: I see.
3: All this talk about headhunters and cannibals. You know, you had me half believing I'd find one of those iron kettles in the middle of the village with a missionary stuck in the center of it.
1: The Yambisi do not cook their meat.
3: Well, whatever I'm eating here is cooked, and it's darn good. Hey, pals, bring some of the stuff over for my friends here, huh?
4: You need one up.
3: Hey, wait a minute, where's the other guy? You know, one of them talks a little English. Oh, there he is over there, see?
2: The witch doctor. Mm-hmm. And he's wearing his sacrificial dress.
3: Yeah, like a kid in Halloween, painting his face white, wearing all that funny junk.
1: Do you know what that junk is he wears about his waist?
3: Some of those voodoo dolls I've read about, I guess.
1: They are human heads.
3: Human heads. You kidding? They're no bigger than my fist.
2: The Yambisi are clever in shrinking heads without altering a single feature. And despite his apparent friendship, I believe the witch doctor plans on adding another doll to his collection. One with red hair. Well, Mickey, despite the witch doctor's sacrificial costume and the ceremonial dress of the entire tribe, they haven't given any indication at all of meaning harm to him.
1: Yeah, he's smarter than we've given him credit for. It's been the pictures. They've never seen anything like it before.
2: That's right. And they're doing exactly what he says. They're staging their ceremony so he can use his magic box.
1: Yeah, as long as he gives them prints to fasten on their totem poles, they're happy.
3: Hey, did you see that? Native jugglers using children instead of Indian clubs. Oh, boy, won't that make a shot. Hey, and those knives. When they throw the kids, they only miss the knives by inches.
2: It's a native practice that even we who are used to the jungle ways have been trying to stamp out. Many children have been killed in this dance.
3: Oh, go on. The kids aren't even scared.
2: They're hypnotized.
3: They are? Boy, will that make a magazine spread. Yeah, nice going there, Yambisi. And now trot out the next act, eh?
1: Now the snake charmer is to perform for you.
3: Huh? It's developing into a three-ring circus. Hey, what are those guys doing?
2: Passing needles and hooks and pins into their bodies.
3: Yeah? Hey, Mickey, hand me that pouch with my flash bulbs in it. Oh, boy, this is great.
2: They are holy men who torture their bodies in the belief they will earn absolutions from all their sins and be rewarded with eternal happiness.
3: Well, I'll reward them with some candid camera shots of the rack. Hey, hand me that small box with my light meter in it, will you? Hurry.
2: Yes. There you are.
3: Yeah, that's it.
1: Now the knife dances begin.
3: Yeah, with all this material around, I need 6 cameras and a dozen hands.
1: I'll hold that bag with the spare filament.
3: No, I'll just toss it in this stone over here.
2: No, Mr. Hale. No, that's their sacred rock.
3: It's just a brown stone to
2: that
3: me.
2: That stone is granite. It is brown from bloodstains.
3: Yeah, well, it's well dried in. It won't hurt the film any.
5: Man with red hair, you defile sacred rock.
3: Oh, come on now. Come on. Let's keep the show going.
5: Much we let you do. Walk forbidden trail. See maidens at bridal rite, enter tribal circle, is enough. Now you defile sacred stone.
3: Oh, wait, take it easy now. I'll develop these pictures in the morning and you'll have
5: Hunter! Hunter!
2: Well, Mr. Hale, I think you've finally done it.
3: Huh? Done what?
2: You finally persuaded them to prove to you the savagery of the jungle.
3: Now, you're still trying to scare me, aren't you? Why did they quit the racks?
2: They're preparing a new one now. They sing about it.
3: What are they singing about?
2: Native tribes make up their songs as they go along. This one tells how a Mutu Hodari, a clever man, came to their village and made them small and flat. That's how they describe the pictures you've taken.
3: Yeah?
2: It tells of how they fed you and permitted you to do what no one outside of the tribe has ever been permitted to do.
1: Tarzan, the knife man is sharpening his execution blade.
2: Mickey, they're all busy. I want you to slip from the village and start back toward Saint-Dizier.
1: No.
2: We will try to meet you on the trail.
1: No, I'll stay as long
2: No, go. I can travel more quickly than you, even if I'm to carry Mr. Hale. Leave now.
1: All right. I wish you well, Tarzan.
3: I'm still not falling for this racket, the knife man. You've arranged all this with the Yambisi. What are they saying in that song now?
2: That none. Not even the members of their tribe. Not even their own chief may place anything except the human head on the sacred rock.
3: Tarzan, look, they're coming this way. The one with the green painted face does have a knife. It's as sharp as a surgeon's scalpel.
2: I will stand by your side until the end.
3: Well, look, they're not kidding. They're walking slowly, but they mean business.
2: They do indeed.
3: Yeah, that's too late. We can't escape.
2: Perhaps not.
3: Tarzan, do something. Help me. Save me. Tarzan!

0: I've never been so scared in my life. Traveling over your shoulder through the tops of the trees was almost more frightening than those headhunters.
1: But this fright will pass. Had the men of Yambezi advanced a step closer, you would not have recovered.
0: Yeah, I know that now. It wasn't until they were inches from me that I suddenly realized the difference between what I've seen in the movies and the real thing. Oh, brother, I know now. I've seen enough of the jungle, Tarzan.
1: Good. I will take you back to Saint-Dizier, Mr. Hale. And when you write your article and publish those pictures, you did not drop in your fright, you will tell the world that Africa is still Africa, and civilized men must understand and fear her ways.

0: We'll return in just a moment to tell you about our next story of Tarzan. A sudden scream in the jungle night brings Tarzan to the rescue of a beautiful golden-haired woman who has wandered alone into the most dangerous part of the Congo. And through her, Tarzan meets the most ruthless man Africa has ever known. A man with a driving urge to kill every type of animal alive, including man. Tarzan becomes the quarry of a savage manhunt in Trophy Room.
1: Tarzan, a transcribed creation of the famous Edgar Rice Burroughs, is produced by Walter White, Jr., prepared for radio by Bud Lesser, with original music by Albert Glasser. This is a Commodore production.

0: once upon a time there was an engineer.
1: Choo-choo Charlie was his name, we hear.
0: He had an engine and he sure had fun. He used good and plenty candy to make his train run.
2: Charlie says, love my good and plenty. Charlie says, really ring the bell. Charlie says, love my good and plenty. Don't know any other candy that I love so well.
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They seek him here, they seek him there. Those Frenchies seek him everywhere. Is he in heaven? Is he in hell? That damned elusive Pimpernel.

0: One by one, the French Committee of Public Safety had rounded up the poor devils who had served the King of France and Marie Antoinette. They didn't have to be guilty of any crime. It was as though they had been tainted by contact with royalty. And Citizen Chauvelin, addressing the always convenient mob, screamed for blood.
1: The committee has kept its promises to you, citizen comrades. Not one, but every one of those who served in the royal palace have been found, tried, and convicted by the tribunal in meeting in Versailles. Hear me, comrades. There can be no mercy for those who were in league with the very forces that ground us under heel. The royalty that treated us like dirt. The tribunal has decreed the death penalty for all.
0: Well, that's that, Blakeney. I thought Monsieur Chauvelin had been too quiet lately. It was evident he was preparing to throw somebody to the dogs. Come on, let's walk.
2: How many of them do you suppose there'll be?
0: Too many, I'm afraid. Personal servants. Perhaps 20.
2: Being held in the tower at Vincennes?
0: Obviously.
2: A strong fortress, that.
0: Yes, only one entrance, one exit. Staff of guards is large, but yet not so large that they won't know each other well.
2: You're not going to try to get in there, are you?
0: No. No, Tony. We'll make our rescue attempt at the weak point.
2: But there is no weak point.
0: Not in the tower, no. But the prisoners won't be executed in the tower.
2: You mean we'll try to liberate them on the road between Vincennes and Paris?
0: While they're en route to the guillotine.
2: But at what point?
0: That's something we'll decide tonight. Now, how many members of the League of the Scarlet Pimpernel are in France now?
2: Fuchs, Harding, Kolmstedt, let me see, about 9 of us here. The other 11 at home in England for the present. We could send for the others.
0: No time for the others. Madame la Guillotine won't wait. Well, we'll have to try for 9. You round them up. We meet at midnight at the Inn of the Many Windows on the road to Vincennes. I'll join you there.
2: Where are you going now?
0: To get a list of the prisoners. Age, sex, description. We'll need it. So we'll know what sort of disguises to prepare. What travel accommodations to make.
2: Well, where are you going to get such a list?
0: There's only one place I can get it. From the Committee of Public Safety.
2: Chauvelin's own headquarters?
0: Why not? You do not think he will recognize me in this French disguise, do you?
2: I wouldn't recognize you myself if I didn't know it was you. You do so many things with your face and voice, but the information you want will be found only on the actual orders for the execution.
0: Which will be in the hands of the public executioner, Citizen Lesueur. I'm certain he'll be quite happy to give it to me.
2: Give it to you?
0: Tony, Citizen Lesueur gets 50 francs for each condemned person he beheads. He's both bloodthirsty and money-hungry.
2: I'm going to try to bribe him.
0: And have him suspect I'm the Pimpernel. No. I'll merely pose as a messenger from our good friend Chauvelin and say that the papers are needed for 2 more names to be added.
2: Well, he'll want to know why they can't be on a separate execution order.
0: Perhaps. Or perhaps the lure of the 100 francs will be enough.
2: Well, suppose it isn't. You'll be in a heavily guarded building. Suppose your bluff doesn't work. What do you do then?
0: Well, frankly, my dear Tony, since the situation hasn't arisen yet, I don't have the faintest idea.
3: In a moment, Marius Goring returns as the Scarlet Pimpernel.

0: Now, Marius Goring as the Scarlet Pimpernel.
1: Busy with the affairs of the Republic.
2: My business also concerns the Republic, citizen.
1: Then state it quickly.
2: Citizen Chauvelin wishes you to return the execution order for the cursed traitors who were in the services of the Palace Aristos.
1: The least? For what purpose, citizen?
2: One you will like. The addition of two more names.
1: Comrade, that list is complete. There were no other servants.
2: Perhaps you should keep in closer touch with the affairs of the tribunal, citizen. It has been discovered that two of the ladies in waiting on the list were married. Their husbands were not of the palace staff, but they were condemned this morning at an extra meeting of the tribunal.
1: I see. I was not aware of that, citizen.
2: You will be aware when citizen Chauvelin makes the addition, aware and 100 francs richer.
1: Yes, citizen. I will get the papers from the cabinet. Perhaps what you have just told me will make me more than 100 francs richer. Perhaps 10,000 francs richer, eh?
3: He spun around, and the gun he had taken from the cabinet pointed straight for my heart. I measured the room quickly, figured every distance, every possible chance.
1: 10,000 francs, that is the reward for the Scarlet Pimpernel, is it not?
2: Have you gone mad, Citizen Le Sueur?
1: Let Citizen Chauvelin decide which of us is mad, eh? Because I left Citizen Chauvelin outside the door of this room not 5 minutes ago.
2: Well, in that case, there really isn't much I can say, is there, old chap?
1: Ah, so the English dog uses his own voice. Oh, how I have waited to have you on the scaffold of my guillotine. And now, to bring you there by my own hand.
2: Would be wonderful, wouldn't it, monsieur?
1: Madame Guillotine will stop your laughter.
2: Perhaps. But not by your hand, monsieur. You take me for an idiot to walk in here unprotected.
1: Oh, you do not seem to have...
2: Think, monsieur. Could the Scarlet Pimpernel be taken as easily as you seem to have taken me?
3: I gazed full into his eyes, as though I were trying to read his soul. I was counting on the superstition and fear of a professional murderer. I could almost see his mind working, and his eyes darted quickly about the room.
1: I see no members of your cursed league about, Monsieur Pimpernel.
2: You fool! One of them sat outside and told you I was waiting in here.
1: My clerk told me...
2: Your clerk is bound up and hidden away in a closet. My men change faces and voices at will. Half the guards you passed in the corridors are my men, assuming the identity of others.
1: Don't move any closer to me, monsieur.
2: I came for a list, Le Sueur. Get it for me.
1: Not so fast, Monsieur Pimpernel. I still have a gun. I can kill you here and now.
2: And die with me. One shot in this room and the man who you thought was your clerk will leap in and murder you before you can bolt the door.
1: Aye.
2: Come on, Le Sueur. Fire! Let's join Madame Death together.
1: No, no, you devil!
2: I want that list.
1: I...
3: His eyes warned me of the scream that was starting in his throat. I took one large stride quickly and smashed him on the point of the jaw. And he crumpled at my feet. I ripped open the cabinet, ruffled through the papers, found the list I was looking for. I stuffed it in my pocket, got out of the room, and started with long, unhurried strides for the exit. My casual visit to the committee started quite an uproar. By nightfall, troops were still combing the city and torches burned everywhere. But dressed in my own clothes, I had no difficulty in getting out of Paris and joining the other members of the League at the Inn of the Many Windows. There's Tony now.
4: Well,
5: I know I'm late. Sorry.
4: Better close the door quickly now.
5: What's the matter, Tony? What kept you?
4: I've got bad news. It may be impossible to get the prisoners out of Vincennes Tower, but that's where we're going to have to get them from.
6: But only this afternoon you told me that Blakeney planned a highway raid en route to Paris.
5: Well, you know that, Tony.
4: That was this afternoon. It won't work now.
5: Why not, Tony?
4: because I saw something on the way out here. They're not going to bring the prisoners into Paris for execution.
6: But they must.
4: Fuchs, I passed two enormous covered carts at the south gate leaving Paris. It took me more than an hour to figure what was in them. Then I rode to the Rue de Carousel to confirm my suspicion. The square was empty. The prisoners will never see Paris. The guillotine has been moved to Vincennes.

0: The news hit us like a thunderbolt. Every man in the room knew what it meant. No attack against a guard on a country road where we might wait in ambush, but an assault on a prison known to be escape-proof.
1: Fantastic. Well,
2: it's up to you now, Blakeney. What are we going to do?
0: Well, I have to think about it for a moment.
1: Well, if we give it up...
0: Then 20 innocent people will certainly die.
3: Doctor! Citizen doctor!
4: What is this? Why do you disturb my sleep?
3: You must come at once. One of the prison guards is ill.
4: I do not make night calls.
3: But he is very bad, doctor. His face, he has fever.
4: Oh! Well, wait until I dress.
5: Help me, doctor.
4: How long has he been like this?
3: Since he came home from the prison.
4: Sacre bleu. The other guards. Did he say they were sick too?
3: No, but the prisoners... Oh, is it bad, citizen doctor?
4: Bad, citizeness? This man will be dead within the hour.
3: Dead?
4: Yes, dead. Dead of the cursed bubonic plague.
3: Bubonic plague? Oh, no. No. No!
0: By morning, the town was in a panic. Nobody would come near the house, not even a casket maker. I pretended to take Tony's body out of town for immediate burial.
6: All right, Tony. You can get up now.
7: Oh, rather a bumpy hearse you provided, old boy.
6: And if you'll note no mourners, I had to buy this cart. The owner never wants to touch it again. He'll probably use the money to leave Vincennes.
7: A panic, eh? Well, I'm glad you got this. I should hate to walk to my own funeral.
6: Oh, don't be so put out. It isn't even your funeral. It's the prison guards. I'd like to be there after we release him and he shows up in Vincennes and finds he was the first to die in an epidemic of plague.
7: So would I. What now?
6: Change your disguise.
7: All right.
6: Go back into town as an ordinary citizen, build up the plague talk, and wait.
7: And you?
6: The guard you replaced was the only one who had direct contact with the prisoners. You gave a few of them the acid I had you use.
7: Yes, and there'll be a few cases of your synthetic plague in the tower this morning.
6: Fine. Now, what I need to do is to go back to town, tell the authorities that I suspect that the prisoners were the ones who started the contamination.
7: What authority?
6: Well, the man who came to Vincennes this morning to supervise the preparations for the executions.
7: Chauvelin himself?
6: Yes, Tony. Monsieur Chauvelin.
8: It must be stopped, I tell you. The guards have deserted by the score. The troops are at less than half strength.
4: I am a doctor, Monsieur Chauvelin, not a magician. This is bubonic plague.
8: We do not even know if the prisoners have it or not. The remaining guards would rather be shot than go near them.
4: Someone must go. The source must be eliminated, or the entire town may be depopulated.
8: You are a doctor, citizen. It is your duty to go.
4: Even a doctor may have his fears, citizen. I am loyal to the New Republic.
8: Enough! But... If you are as loyal as you say, if you are as loyal as the other citizen here claim you are, then do as you are told. I order you.
4: Very well, citizen. But I would take this order from no one but you, a man who has done so much for the glory of France.
8: Thank you, comrade. Here. Here is your prison pass.

0: took pistols into the tower with me, all I could conceal on my person, and I passed them out along with my instructions. The prisoners were grim, dependable. I went back to Chauvelin like a man about to die of fright.
1: Well, out with it, Doctor.
2: It is they. They are already four dead, and another three will die before evening. All of them, within a week at most.
1: Sacre bleu!
2: They are going to be guillotined anyhow.
1: With the guards deserting and the executioner himself not to be found. The cursed Pimpernel. If he were here, I would turn them into his hands and let him die of the plague too.
2: Citizen, I have it. Set fire to the tower.
1: Fire? You just came from there, idiot. The building is of stone. And you have been in contact with them.
2: By your order.
1: Stop! Do not come near me.
2: The dead in that tower must be buried. I cannot do it alone. Nobody else will touch them.
1: I have it. I will get rid of the cursed bunch. Let the living prisoners carry the dead on litters to the cemetery outside the town. I will have troops dig a large open grave. Then the litter bearers can be shot and buried with them.
3: I see you like my plan, Citizen Doctor.
2: A very clever plan, Citizen Chauvelin. But then, you are a very clever man.
4: If you have deceived us, monsieur, the gun you gave me will be used on you.
0: I haven't deceived you, mademoiselle.
4: There is the graveyard and the rest of the soldiers.
0: Yes. And Monsieur Chauvelin. See that clump of trees to the left?
4: Oui.
0: Eight of my men wait there with more guns and 60 horses. When we reach that point, ignore the graveyard gate and run for those trees. You all hear that?
5: Yes.
0: Well, those on the litters, come to life and run too. Here we are now, coming to the gate.
5: Bring them this way, Doctor! This way!
2: I cannot. I am following your other plan.
5: What other plan?
6: Don't you remember, old boy? You said you'd turn them over to the Scarlet Pimpernel.
5: The Pimpernel! Fire!
6: All right, to the trees!
0: We broke for the trees with the nearest soldiers 100 yards behind. In a matter of seconds, Tony and Fuchs and the others were helping our friends into the saddles.
7: Troops reaching the far edge of the wood.
0: All right, I see them. Everybody mounted?
8: Yes, all ready.
0: They can't catch any of us now, then. All right, ride!

0: Now, Marius Goring as the Scarlet Pimpernel.
1: Channel's a bit rough tonight, Tony.
2: Yes. I'm afraid half our passengers are seasick.
1: Oh, well. Muddle de mer is better than bubonic plague.
2: Not to Dr. Chauvelin, I'll wager.
1: You know, we were mighty lucky, Tony. After all, those Frenchies must have fired 1,000 rounds. Never touched one of us.
2: Well, how could they?
1: What do you mean, how could they?
2: Well, after all, oh boy, Fuchs and I do a little thinking, too.
1: Huh.
2: While they were digging the graves, we emptied their guns and put in blank charges.

Adventures of the Scarlet Pimpernel, starring Marius Goring, with music composed and conducted by Sidney Torch. Produced by Harry Allen Towers.

0: If you're paying this kind of money for a car, you'd want it to have a touch of style, legroom, four doors, and all that. And if this is what you had in mind, you don't even have to pay that kind of money for the new Skoda Super Estel. Skoda's new Super Estel puts the man in the street
1: and his dog
0: on the road.

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2: 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Then they smash them all to bits. They are clearly the most primitive people.
3: For mash, get smash.
8: We had a party last night. It's one of the places in a worse shape. You know how it is. You leave things overnight, takes twice as

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4: 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Wind southeast, ceiling 1200. All clear.
3: Okay, this is Hop Harrigan coming in.
2: Yes, it's America's ace of the airwaves. Coming in for another transcribed episode in the adventures of Hop Harrigan.
5: Say, did you know that there's a new plane that's so easy to fly that anyone who can drive a car can become a pilot in about 7 hours? Well, sir, it's true. The name of this super easy to fly light plane is the Aircoupe, spelled E-R-C-O-U-P-E. And it's easy to spot because it has a low wing, it's all metal, as bright as a new penny, and it has tricycle landing gear. You don't find that often on a light plane. Well, maybe you'd feel uneasy going up with a pilot who had only 7 hours of instruction in his air coupe, but wait a minute. This plane is as safe to fly as it is easy to fly. You know what causes so many accidents in light planes, don't you? It's the spin. A spin is that merry-go-round dive that begins when a plane stalls. The nose drops rapidly into one side, and the plane goes into a spin. That is, any plane but an air coupe. The Civil Aeronautics Administration says it's impossible to spin an air coupe. If you pull back on the wheel and stall the plane, it merely levels off and regains flying speed. Isn't that something? And hand in hand with spin-proof safety is that three-wheel landing gear, the same type gear the big Army ships have. It means that three-point landings are simple as pie. Why, just touch the ground and the air coupe settles down without bouncing. And on the ground, the pilot has visibility right in front of the plane's nose because he's sitting level, not angled back as in two-wheel planes. I'll tell you more about the air coupe later on, so don't forget to listen. And now to our story. As a result of the strange and unexplainable appearance of ghostly enemy fighter planes and the disastrous crash of one of its giant transports, the Ace Flying Service is on the verge of ruin. To further complicate matters, Hop and Tank are suspected of murder, with Inspector Fry of the New Orleans Detective Bureau ready to make an arrest at any moment. Then, in our last episode, the boys took a DC-4 on a cargo flight north to Kansas City, accompanied by Paul Conroy. The trip was smooth and uneventful until 100 miles west of Little Rock, Arkansas, one of the weirdly glowing enemy fighters suddenly appeared, a Jap Zero, which turned directly into the airliner's path, making a head-on run. Momentarily frozen with horror, Hop, Tank, and Paul could only stare at the Zero, and above the roar of their engines, heard the rattle of machine gun fire and the ghostly voice of the enemy pilot.
6: No, Yankee pilot! No, you will die! You have taken my life!
7: Spock, did you hear that?
8: Possible, I must be going crazy.
7: We're all going crazy.
8: Snap out of it, both of you.
7: But he's shooting at us.
8: None of the bullets are landing, are they?
7: That voice, I can't get over it.
8: Forget the voice. The plane's heading straight for us.
7: Joke with Jenny, he'll pile right into it.
8: Another fight, can help it.
7: Get her up, it's still coming.
8: Oh, no, it isn't, it's going to pass under us.
7: Hey, what's that?
9: Number 4 prop broke off.
8: Leather it quick, and douse the engine before she starts to burn.
9: Okay.
8: Where's the Zero?
9: Should be behind us. Pass right under us. Not quite much either.
8: Stand by. I may come back for another run.
9: Hey, there. There it is, behind to the left.
7: Is it coming around?
9: No, it's falling. It's going down out of control.
7: What?
9: Look. Well, I'll be. Could happen to.
8: Hang on. I'm going after it.
9: Hey, Pop, they only got 3 engines left.
8: We'll be all right. Spot that plane for me.
9: I'm watching it. Still going down.
7: I don't get it. We didn't hit it, did we?
8: It must have hit something, or that propeller wouldn't have broken off.
7: Yeah, but I swear the Zero went under it.
9: Yes, that's what I thought, too.
8: Hey, Scott, what's that?
9: The Zero exploded. It's going down in flames.
7: For the love of Pete, what's going on around here?
8: Tank, check our position. Find out exactly where she's going down.
9: Roger. Look at her, burning like a Roman candle. Wings and all. You gonna follow her all the way down?
8: Yes. Then we're coming back to pay that ship a visit.
9: Okay, Hop, I got her spotted.
8: You sure?
9: Uh-huh. On the button. We'll find collided all right. It just hit the ground. Ain't gonna be much left after that fire's through with it.
7: I don't care if nothing's left but ashes. I want to see them.
9: Ah, you better pull off or you'll be seeing ashes sooner than you expect.
7: Oh, thanks, Paul.
9: Have nothing on me. I'll bet my hair's turned white.
10: How do you think those poor guys fell last night before they crashed?
7: Yes, and Vinny.
9: Vinny. I don't know about that.
10: Tank.
9: What do you mean, Tank?
7: Nothing, Skip.
9: Now, wait a minute. Talk.
7: Forget it. I was just running off at the mouth like I always do.
9: You know something. What is it?
7: Nothing, I tell you.
9: Heads up.
7: What's the matter?
10: There's another plane up there. I just spotted the exhaust flares.
7: Where?
10: 5:00. Running without navigation lights.
7: Hey, that means something.
10: I'll say it does. Snap off our lights.
9: We'll get in trouble.
10: I have to risk it, sorry. I want to follow it.
7: Okay. They're off.
10: Now, keep your eyes on those exhaust flares.
9: Now, look, this isn't a gag, is it? You're not trying to steer me off Vinny, are you?
10: Of course not.
9: We'll explain later.
10: Right now, we've got to keep that plane in sight. This may be just the break we're looking for.
11: Holding the DC-4 at 1,000 feet, Hop begins the pursuit of the flickering blue lights high above, jockeying his ship carefully and skillfully to avoid being seen. The mysterious plane holds a steady course westward for a half hour, then begins a slow, gradual descent.
9: Hop, I think it's going in for a landing. Better be careful.
10: Right.
9: Do you really think that plane has something to do with a jet fighter?
10: I can't be sure it hasn't. Why would it be riding without navigation lights if it wasn't up to some kind of monkey business?
9: Down to our level now. We're about 2 miles behind it.
10: And still losing altitude. It must be going in for a landing.
9: You won't be able to see the exhaust flares in a minute.
10: I'll drop down a little myself.
9: Watch it. We ain't got too much ceiling.
10: Now, this is all flat land, Tank.
9: Hey, look at that string of lights burning up ahead. Oh, yeah. The plane's heading straight for them.
10: It must be runway marker lights.
9: You're right. It's lining up with them.
10: Tank, you know where we are?
9: Got a pretty good idea, but I'll check it.
10: Well, hurry up.
9: There. The landing lights just went on. This is its base, all right.
10: Can you see anything down there? Any distinguishing landmarks?
9: Well, it's a couple of buildings. One looks like a big barn.
10: Any road?
9: Yes, over to the left. State highway, I think. The rest is open field.
7: Okay, Hop, I know where we are.
10: Good. Then let's get out of here. Fast.
9: Right ahead to the bank of clouds up there before the guy who's flying that ship spots our exhaust flare.
7: Oh, he's right in the landing. He's too busy to turn around.
9: Yeah, but somebody else may be down there.
10: I think we'll make it. Keeping my right wing low, that'll shield our flares a little.
9: So what do we do now? Head for Kansas City?
10: If there aren't any other interruptions.
9: But we're coming back here, ain't we?
10: I'll say we are. As soon as we finish this flight.
9: All right now, boys. Suppose you tell me what you meant about Vinny.
7: Gosh, Paul.
10: Give it to him straight, Tank. He'll have to know sooner or later.
7: Well, spill it.
9: Last night, we saw somebody hanging around your office. He was inside arguing with Craig. Before we came in.
7: Well?
9: Vinny was supposed to be home in bed, wasn't he?
7: That's what Bert told me.
9: Well, he wasn't. He was outside one of the windows listening to everything you were saying.
7: You're crazy.
10: We saw him, Paul.
9: It was dark. He must be mistaken.
10: Sorry, pal. We weren't. We got a good look at him.
9: But why? Why would Vinny do a thing like that?
10: I don't know. Tell me, did you know him long before you went into partnership with him?
7: Well, no, not too long. A couple of months, maybe.
10: And how well do you know Craig?
7: Well, I met him overseas during the war. We bummed around together. Talked about starting an airline even then. When I finally saw my way clear, I got in touch with him.
9: So you knew Craig better than you knew Vinny?
7: Yes. Now look here, you don't think Vinny's behind all this, do you?
10: We don't think anything right now.
7: The way you're talking, I don't understand.
10: Listen, the way it stacks up now, there's a bad leak in your organization somewhere. I'm pretty sure that Martin, that pilot who quit on you, is in a mess up to his neck. But he can't work alone. He needs an inside contact.
7: I can't believe that Vinny would...
10: Nobody's accusing Vinny of anything. Behavior last night was a little strange, but... I've had a perfectly reasonable explanation.
7: Well, as soon as we get back to New Orleans, I'll wring it out of him.
10: You'll do nothing of the kind. Right now, we have two other leads to work on, the Jap Zero and this plane we just trailed. When we get the score on those angles, we'll lay our cards on the table and start pitching. But not before.
11: Hop is firm, insistent, as he outlines his plan of action. Paul finally shrugs his shoulders in reluctant agreement. Will these two clues lead to anything? We'll know about one in just a moment, gang, so stand by. Gang, if you went shopping for a light plane, what would you want?
5: 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If that would fill the bill for you, then you would definitely be interested in the Air Coupe. 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It'll fly 500 miles nonstop and deliver 22 miles to a gallon of gas. Top speed is 175 miles an hour, and it cruises at a neat 110. The Air Coupe will take off at a speed of 45 miles an hour and climb 750 feet in the first 60 seconds. 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The Air Coupe. 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And now, back to our story. Completing the flight to Kansas City and delivering the cargo safely, Pop, Tank, and Paul wait only for a replacement propeller on the number 4 engine and, after a fast check to ensure perfect operation, return to New Orleans. Scorning breakfast, much to Tank's disgust, they climb into the Beechcraft and fly north again to the area where they had seen the Jap Zero fall in flame.
9: We should be getting close, shouldn't we, Tank?
7: Miles more. All this heading.
9: Uh-huh.
7: Now, has the CAA reported on the crash?
9: No. Well,
7: I checked carefully.
9: Well, I guess nobody saw it go down then.
7: I don't see how they could have missed it. It went down like a ball of fire.
9: That puzzles me.
7: What? It went down in flames?
9: Yes, tank exploded.
7: Well, why?
9: And why did it go down at all? You saw how it fell, completely out of control.
7: Oh, we must have clipped it with our prop. That's why it broke.
9: Yeah, but you two are absolutely sure it passed right under us. And another thing, have you ever seen a plane burn like that?
7: Like what?
9: That seemed to break out in flames all over at the same time. Wings, fuselage, tail assembly.
7: So?
9: Tank, you've seen enough planes go down to know that fire usually starts in the engine. Or at the wing roots where the tanks are.
7: Yeah, that's right. Well, we'll find out what happened when we examine what's left.
9: The other ball, we're on top of it.
7: Where is it?
9: You see it?
7: No, I mean, this is the spot I marked on a map last night. And there's the road, see? River on that side. The airway's beacon to the north. The wreck should be right under us.
9: Tank, it isn't there.
7: Huh?
9: There's no sign of it.
7: Now, Tank, you've made a mistake.
9: I didn't. I had it pinned down perfect. Look at the map yourself.
7: Road, river, beacon.
9: Yeah, this is the position, all right.
7: Well, then where is it, huh?
9: What's happened to the wreck?
5: Completely bewildered, Hop, Tank, and Paul stare below where they see gently rolling ground, open fields, and patches of bare rock. But no sign of a crash. And yet, not 12 hours before, they saw a flaming plane hit the ground at that very spot. Gang, the mystery deepens in our next exciting episode, so be sure to listen. Tune in and fly with Pop Harrigan, America's Ace of the Airwaves. So long, Pop. We'll be seeing you same time, same mutual station. 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

0: America's number one adventurer, K-7, former United States secret agent who operated in 22 countries, on land, on sea, and in the air, brings you another modern story of today. Here is K-7.
1: Ladies and gentlemen, in several of my recent stories, I have hinted of the activities of spies today. As all who read know, this activity is very real, and often more menacing to peace than the plots of the international crooks. No government is free from their threat. Today, I bring you a story of a woman spy who worked alone, a modern Matahara. My old friend John Holbrook will take up the story at this point.
0: Thank you, K-7. Recently, K-7 told a story of propaganda, a story in which Rita Drake, daughter of a special agent, called on B-9 to rescue her father. Following that adventure, B-9 remained with the Drakes for several days. He was expecting a cablegram. Our story now opens as the message arrives.
2: B-9.
3: Yes, Rita. I'm over here reading.
2: B-9, the cable you've been expecting has just arrived. I signed for it.
3: Oh, thank you. Let me have it, please.
2: Does it mean that you're going to leave us?
3: Yes, Rita, I'm afraid it does. This is extremely important. One of the continent's most dangerous spies is at work.
2: Are you going after him?
3: Yes, but it's not a man, Rita. This spy is a woman. And...
2: what's the matter?
3: I was just thinking. Let me read you this cablegram. Sample of poison gas tested. Found to be exceptionally deadly. Zora Laval also after it. It's signed K-7.
2: K-7? Is he working on the case, too?
3: No, but I sent the gas to him to be tested. This is his report. Rita, would you like to work on this case with me?
2: Would I? Oh, of course I would, B-9. But do you think Father would let me?
3: Yes, I'm sure he would. I'm going to have to deal with a woman, and I think you can be useful.
2: Tell me what I'd have to do. Where is this woman's spy?
3: I think I know where to find her. But let me outline the whole case. An old chemist, Dr. Delamain, has discovered a particularly deadly gas. The information peddlers are after the formula. If they should get it, well, I don't like to think what might happen. That gas would kill millions if there were a war.
2: I can't believe that a woman... oh, she couldn't sell a gas like that.
3: She could, and she would, Rita. You don't know Zora Laval. She's beautiful and heartless. I've got to get to Dr. Delamere before she does, and you're going with me.

0: B-9 and Rita took off by plane within an hour. They had a continent to cross, but they were too late, for even while they were in the air, the crafty Zora Laval talked with the old chemist, Dr. Delamain. She used woman's most powerful weapons, beauty and charm.
1: But don't you see, Doctor, this gas you have discovered could be dropped from airplanes on cities. It would kill thousands of defenseless women and children.
2: Oh, my gas will never be used so. I have said that I will destroy the formula.
1: It must be destroyed, Doctor, but you must let me do it. I have come to you representing the women of the world. It is women who must destroy such deadly weapons of war.
2: I see no reason why I should give it to you.
1: You must, Doctor. If you should destroy your formula yourself, no one would be sure it was gone. Spies would believe you still possessed it. Your life would be in constant danger. But if it were known that the gas and formula had been given to me...
2: They would stop pestering me, perhaps, eh?
1: That is it, Doctor. One spy has already called on you.
2: Eh? How do you know that?
1: I have heard that he was here in the city. He calls himself B-9.
2: The special agent?
1: He has been here, hasn't he?
2: Yes, last week. But he is a special agent.
1: No, Doctor, he is a spy. His credentials are false. It is men like him who would not believe that your formula was gone. He might even kill you, Doctor.
2: It is enough. I even gave him a sample of my gas.
1: You gave B-9 a sample? Tell me, Doctor, can the gas be analyzed?
2: No, it is impossible. The formula is needed.
1: Then give me a cylinder of gas and your formula. Doctor, give it to me before it is too late.
2: Yes, you shall have it. Wait, the cylinder is small. It is here on my bench. Yeah, take it. But remember, there is enough gas in this little cylinder to kill 100 people. The valve on top must never be turned.
1: Thank you, Doctor. Next week there will be a mass meeting of the women who love peace. This cylinder will be destroyed before their eyes. Then your formula will also be burned. You will give me that, too.
2: Yes, take it. Let the world know that Dr. Delamain has destroyed his poison gas. Here is the formula.
1: Thank you, Doctor. There is no other copy?
2: That is the only one.
1: Then I will leave you. And if B-9 returns, tell him that you have given your gas and formula to Zora Laval.

0: A few hours later, B9 arrived in the small city and immediately called on the old chemist.
1: Oh, good afternoon, Doctor.
2: Oh, it is you. Go away. I do not want to talk to you.
1: Doctor.
2: You are a spy. I have found out about you, but you are too late. My poison gas and formula have been given to Thor Laval. You and the other spies have lost. Now go before I call the police.
0: The old man refused to say more. Zora Laval had tricked him and possessed both the poison gas and the formula. B9 worked fast. First, he traced the spy. A hotel clerk gave him his first clue.
2: I made reservations for her, monsieur. She took the late afternoon Continental Express.
0: Next, B9 wirelessed K7 and asked that certain arrangements be made to board the train. 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
3: Official orders have been given the train crew. If you fly by plane, you can catch the train and flag it. Once aboard, you will be in complete command. This is K7 speaking.

0: That night, Rita and B-9 were landed near a small railroad station many miles from the old chemist's laboratory. Together, they waited on the station platform.
1: Rita, I am leaving a lot in your hands. You know what to do.
2: Yes, B-9.
1: As soon as we board the train, you will be put in the same compartment with Zora Laval. Keep the small container always at your side, and remember, do nothing without using what it contains.
2: I remember. Look, the train. I can see the light.
1: We'll be aboard in a minute. It's going to stop for us. You're on your own now, Rita. I don't want you to be seen with me once we're aboard. Keep your head. I'll be near you.
2: There's the conductor.
3: Monsieur, you're...
1: Yes, sir, we are the passengers for whom you stop, conductor. This young lady is to be put in the compartment with Zora Laval.
3: I understand, monsieur. We have received orders. Mademoiselle, may I help you? We must start.
2: Thank you.

0: The train roared through the night, and one by one the slits of light on the compartment doors blinked out as travelers went to their berths. The light in compartment 17 burned until nearly midnight. Then it, too, was blotted out. Outside the compartment door, B9 kept vigil.
1: Monsieur, you're still up.
2: Quiet, you will be heard.
1: But, monsieur, it is late after midnight. The train is in darkness.
2: So much the better. Don't worry about me.
1: But, monsieur, if there's anything I can
2: do... There's nothing, nothing anyone can do.
1: Monsieur, you're worried.
2: If you knew what was going on behind that compartment door, you would be worried, too. Now, leave me alone. I'll call you if there's anything I want.
1: Yes, monsieur. Good night.
0: Behind the door of compartment 17, two women slept, or appeared to sleep. Then one slowly rose from her berth. She adjusted something in the darkness, then cautiously crept toward a corner in which two traveling bags rested. Silently, she tried first one key and then another. Then, a lock snapped open.
3: Stand where you are. You attempt to move, I will shoot you. You are a thief. What are you doing with my bags?
4: Don't move toward the light switch.
3: Do you tell me what I must do? I ought to kill you.
4: Remain where you are, Zora Lavelle. I have your formula.
3: You will never leave this plane with it.
4: And I also have your container of poison gas. If you attempt to put on the lights, I'll turn the valve and release the gas.
3: You wouldn't dare do that. This compartment has become a death trap.
4: I'll turn the valve if you move.
3: You are bluffing. I'm coming after you.
4: I've warned you. Listen.
3: You fool! Let me out!
5: Don't try to get away, Miss Lavelle.
3: Close the door, the gas!
5: You're under arrest. I had to make certain you had the gas and formula with
3: you. Please let me go. I don't want to die like her. If that gas should come out under that door...
5: It won't.
3: You don't understand. One breath of that gas would mean slow death.
5: I know that as well as you do.
3: The door is opening!
4: Laura fainted, B9.
5: You opened the windows, Rita?
4: Yes, as soon as she ran out of the compartment. The speed of the train has cleared the room. I let the gas that remained in the cylinder escape into the wind.
5: Good. Then it's been dissipated into the wind. It will harm no one. You have the formula?
4: Yes, it's here.
5: Good, Rita. Our work is done. You can remove your gas mask.
4: It's coming. Oh, it seems good to get it off.
5: That gas mask saved your life, Rita. Now we've got one more job. Perhaps we should wait until Zora Lavelle comes out of her faint. I'd like to have her watch us.
4: What are you going to do?
5: Take this match and strike it, Rita.
4: All right.
5: Now, burn this poison gas formula. In the name of world peace.

Once again, a special agent served the cause of peace. Zora Lavelle was imprisoned. She no longer menaces the nations of the world. And may I repeat here, spies are active in every country today. To know of their activities is to be warned against them. Listen for my next story. This is K7 speaking.

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Log entry, the catch Scarlet Queen, Philip Kearney, master. Position, 123 degrees west, 38 degrees 17 minutes north. Gyro compass course, 327. Wind fresh, sky fair. Remarks, proceeding from Jinsen, Korea to Tientsin, China with dead man aboard. Reason for death, the lily in the Chemulpo bar.

0: It was a fair trip and a fast one through the inland sea, then south through the channel of Tsushima Kaikyo and into the long rolling swells of the East China Sea. The Scarlet Queen was north of the trades now, and she reached around the tip of the Korean Peninsula with the spanking passage wind abeam and swung her bows into the Yellow Sea.
1: It's out the quarter, man. He's off the main emission. Hardly now.
0: The angle of the wind moved abaft, and we trimmed her for the run up the Korean coast. The next day, we docked in Jinsen Harbor. It was an unscheduled stop on the chartered voyage of the Scarlet Queen. No Kang contact to meet until we made Shanghai. And that meant no danger from Kang's rival, Constantino. But we did need the port to take care of some minor ship repairs that we didn't have time for in Kobe due to the Constantino trouble that developed around Kang's Boston Geisha and Chesapeake Bay. So Jinsen was one port where I thought I could look for some relaxation instead of someone sneaking up behind me. My chief mate Gallagher and the crew turned to on sail repairs, and I wandered up into the dusty city. The street was typically oriental, bustling with movement, most of it concerned with carrying a burden of some kind from one place to another. Horses, carts, trucks, rickshaws, men bent double from heavy loads on their shoulders. I was just passing under a hanging sign that advertised the Chamofo Bar, drinks served with or without ice.
2: Oh, bless my soul! You there.
0: When a voluminous voice boomed out of the narrow doorway leading into the dim interior.
2: Yes, you. You think this sparkle in my eyes for anyone else inside?
0: It's a little sudden, isn't it?
2: Indeed it is. A strange new white man doesn't happen to me every day. One so beautiful as you, not even every year.
0: You're pretty charming yourself.
2: Well, well. Come in, won't you? I'd come out after you if I went so broad across the... You can see for yourself. I have to ease out of this doorway sideways. And, well, you can see for yourself.
0: Her profile matched against the narrow opening left no need for words.
2: Don't let it scare you, dearie. Come on in. There's opportunity for a man like you in the Chamofo Bar.
3: And so Mutual continues The Voyage of the Scarlet Queen, written by Gil Dowd and Bob Tallman, and starring Elliot Lewis. The Scarlet Queen, proudest ship to plow the seas, bound for uncharted adventure. Every week a complete entry in the log, and every week a league further in the strange voyage of the Scarlet Queen.
0: Her name was Lily Swain, and she went a long way toward filling the emptiness of the Chamofo Bar. The hair she fluffed up as I followed her in was a red wig. Her broad face held a few traces of earlier, thinner beauty, and they were exaggerated by heavy makeup. She was about shoulder high. Her arms were solid from wrist to elbow with bracelets, and the sags of her throat were held in by an inch and a half of jeweled choker.
2: Hi, you.
4: Yes, Missy, you want it?
2: We have for you, guests. You mix drinks chop-chop while you're still one piecey boy.
4: Yes, Missy.
2: There now. Sit down and tell the Lily all about yourself. A seaman from your clothes. A big one. My, my.
0: Captain Phil Kearney, San Francisco.
2: You don't say. Did you bring any American magazines?
0: No, I didn't.
2: Any newspapers, phonograph records?
0: No.
2: All the way out here from the States and you didn't bring anything American? Of course, 25 years ago, I wouldn't have asked for all these inanimate things. You'd be enough. Mm-hmm. There now, don't be embarrassed. Hey, you go catchy hold Miss Ellis. You tell a big PC man out here.
4: Oh, yes, PC. Oh, a big PC man, all right. Catchy PC, Ellis, all right.
2: What did you say you were doing in Shenzhen?
0: I didn't say.
2: How can you be so mysterious with such a wide-open, friendly face? Unbend, Phil. I won't sit on your lap.
0: Well, I'm not doing anything here. I'm just passing through. From here, I'm going down the coast of China. From there, I'm going across the line into the shallow seas. Then maybe I'll come back.
2: Is that the way you make your living?
0: Well, I can't.
2: Yeah. You have your own ship?
0: Lily, you're a nosy old busybody. Let's hear about you for a while.
2: Huh? All right, so you don't want to talk about what you've done or what you're going to do?
0: Uh-huh.
2: I've met your kind before in this prison and that one. Been married to a few.
0: Well, then you'd understand.
2: There are opportunities in Korea for a young man like you. If you've got the guts for it.
0: No, meaning what?
2: Just for example, I know a certain party that would pay you $1,500 to get in a certain cargo from here to Shenzhen.
0: Huh? What is it, guns or narcotics?
2: Will that make any difference to you?
0: It might.
2: Well, it's neither. It's perfectly legitimate. I have a cargo of ginseng roots that'll bring $10,000 gold on the current Shenzhen market.
0: Huh?
2: You know the Chinese demand for the stuff. They think it's the one herb of all medicine herbs. Cure for everything from blood sickness to the opposite. Whatever that is.
0: Mm-hmm.
2: With inflation, I've seen $300 offered for less than 5 pounds of it. Right in this room. A few roots, no bigger than turnips.
0: Well, that sounds pretty good, Lily.
2: Ah, believe me, Phil. If you'd stick with the lily, we'd work a fortune out of the Yellow Sea. Wait a minute now. I'll go get the papers.
5: Well, Big PC Man is right.
2: Oh, Phil, this is my daughter Alice, Phil Carney.
0: Mm-hmm.
2: Captain Carney's going to take our cargo to Shenzhen. What do you think of that?
5: Looks all right to me.
2: Bye, Phil, another drink, dearie. I'll go and get the papers ready for him to sign.
5: The same, darling?
0: Yeah. She was easy to say yes to. Rust-colored hair, green eyes under cultivated brows and long lashes, and a way of walking toward the bar that told as much of her background as you needed to know. But the expression she brought back with her told me she wanted to share it all.
5: How does it feel to be the most popular man in Shenzhen, Phil?
0: Oh, a little unreal somehow, since the Chamopo Bar is the only place I've been.
5: What did the Lily tell you?
0: That she had a cache of ginseng worth 10,000 bucks on the Tianjin market.
5: But she didn't tell you where she got it.
0: I didn't ask her.
5: Oh. That gives me the line I wanted on your character. I like it. I think we could be very close friends.
0: I think that would be very nice.
5: Then we're agreed. But Phil, you'll have to be careful of her. She lies.
0: What are you giving me? She's told the truth so far, hasn't she?
5: She knew your ship was in the harbor as soon as you did, for one thing. And she introduced me as her daughter, but I'm not.
0: So? Where'd that get her?
5: Nothing like the hearty mother, sexy daughter act to pull a normal guy around. We've done it before, but I'm fed up. Look, Phil, she's a lot more desperate than she admits.
0: Mm-hmm.
5: She stole that ginseng from some native planters inland. They're on a trail. She's got to get it out of here before they find it.
0: You think I shouldn't load it, then?
5: Oh, sure, Phil. But you're crazy if you do it for $1,500. You could have another 1,000 without even half trying. She won't trust a native ship. She's desperate, I tell you.
2: Bayou, another drink for Captain Carney and one for me.
0: Yep.
5: Don't even hint at what I said, but hold out for that extra grand and see what happens.
0: Mm-hmm.
2: Run along now, Alice. It's time for business again. Here are the papers to sign.
5: Maybe I'll see you later, Captain.
6: Oh,
0: thank you.
6: Lily, my darling, there's already one drink here, and you promised...
2: Stop sniveling. I'll think it over. Bill, this is Ray.
0: Hello, Ray.
6: Raymond Fleming Culbertson, sir.
2: He's my partner in this place. 90% of my work is keeping him away from...
6: Now, Lily, that is not the truth. I've had not one single drink since the 4th of July, and you promised that I could have another one today.
2: He can't drink. He falls down on one, can't get up without another, falls down...
6: Prevail upon us, sir. Perhaps I could just have one on the table to look at until after we transact our brief business here. Just to look at...
0: Well, that isn't so good, Ray, because I don't think we're going to transact any business.
6: I beg your pardon. Then, by all means, I do need a drink.
2: You're teasing me, Phil, aren't you?
0: I don't like it, Lily. It should be a simple business deal, but everybody's too anxious to talk me into it. It makes me think I've got you over a barrel. That I'm more important than I realize. I might listen for an extra 1,000.
6: Did you hear that, my pet? His words hang heavy. I do need that drink.
2: Drop it. It's a hard bargain, Phil, but you're all right. You do have me over a barrel. I'll give you the extra 1,000 if you'll swear that there'll be no more bargaining or questions. Come on now, be a good boy.
0: You be a good girl with agreement signed by both of us, and there'll be only one more thing. I just want to see the cargo to be sure it's ginseng.
2: Ah, Phil. I'd even be satisfied if you were 25 years older. What a team we'd make. Come on, I'll show you the stuff.
0: She led me down some earth steps to a dank cellar under the rear of the building. We pulled the top few layers off of what looked like a pile of lumber and uncovered a stack of rough hemp bags about the size of cement sacks. I pulled a few of them out at random and opened them. It was ginseng, all right. And it looked like an easy deal for $2,500. I shook Lily's hand, we went upstairs and signed the agreements, and I went back to the ship. About 3 hours after dark, a crew of natives arrived with the cargo, and it started coming aboard. An hour later, we were making last-minute preparations for leaving. Gallagher was below digging out some charts, and I was on the deck watching two crewmen make ready to hoist the gangway aboard when I heard the footsteps coming down the pier.
7: Phil! Captain Carney!
0: Leave the gangway, boys. I'm coming ashore.
7: Phil! Oh, Phil, they found her. They came after the Lily. Oh, it's so horrible.
0: Is she dead?
7: Yes. Poor Powell Yule. They killed him, too.
0: How about Ray?
7: I don't know. I heard the Lily scream out in front, and when I went out, I found her and Powell Yule. Ray wasn't there. The only place I could think of to come was here. What are you going to do?
0: With the hottest cargo in Jin Sen aboard, I'd like to dump it and leave.
7: You don't mean it. They'll kill me, too.
8: What's up, Skipper? Who's the ram?
0: Trouble. This is Alice. I'm sending her aboard. Break out enough rifles to arm the crew and stand by. I got to go up into town for a little while. The Chemulpo bar was as quiet as a tomb when I slipped in through a side entrance. I eased as quietly as I could through the hall and into the main room. There's something about dead fat people that makes them look deader than any other variety. Lily Swain slumped at a table with her red wig cocked over one ear, a bracelet heavy arms hanging stiffly down at her side. How Yu was spilled across the teakwood bar as if he'd been coming over it to save her when a bullet stopped him. I started back towards the living quarters, gingerly giving the rooms a once-over. In the third one, I found him, sprawled on a rumpled canvas cot. He wasn't dead, but the bottle on the floor beside him was. I scooped him up, threw him across my shoulder, and headed back toward the ship.
8: All right, Skipper, you got him aboard. Now what?
7: Please, Phil, you'll still get your $2,500. Ray and I own the ginseng now that the Lily's dead. We'll see that you get it. They'll kill us if you leave us here. Why should this change things for you?
0: I guess we've waited long enough. 11:30. Break out the crew, Red. Stand by to cast off.
8: Right.
0: I'll check tide and currents. Be up with you in a minute.
7: Phil, I don't know.
0: Go on over there and sit down, gorgeous. We're going to work.
8: Hey, all watches. Turn to.
7: Phil.
8: Sleep when you get home.
7: I just want to tell you.
8: Stand by to cast off.
7: I'm going
8: to
7: make this worth your while. You'll see, Phil.
0: Okay.
7: Really, you
0: okay,
7: will.
0: Like I said, that could be nice, but this is no time for it. I'm supposed to keep this ship from running aground. To do that, I got to concentrate. Now, go on. Get over there and sit down.
7: All right.
0: And wait here till I get back.
8: Fuller, stand by the breath line. Wake him out neat so we won't be on deck all night.
9: Hey, Chief, look. Out there on the water.
8: Keep your light on him.
0: What do you got, Red? What's up?
8: A native out there in the water.
0: Where?
8: You see him? Stop it, Ed. Maybe I shouldn't have nailed him. He shouldn't have been swimming near the ship either. We better get out of here before his friends show up.
0: Yeah, cast off. I'll get the motor started.
8: Cast off, Oliver!

0: We crept away from the pier and went out into the cold blackness of the Jinsen Harbor with only the binnacle light glowing dully near the wheel. It may have been coincidence, but the discovery of the Korean swimming near the Queen made me wonder if a pair of dark eyes and a pair of sharp ears weren't behind the fact that a Korean junk slipped into the stream on our stern. I caught the milky curl of her bow wave shining in the murk behind us. And she followed us as we headed out into the yellow sea.
1: I hope you don't mind if I make myself at home in your cabin.
0: No. You're quite becoming to the place. A woman's touch does it good once in a while.
1: You sound like we're far enough away from land for you to relax.
0: The closest is about 100 fathoms. Straight down.
1: Just before we left.
0: A native was in the water near the ship. What's the matter? He didn't get aboard.
1: Oh, nothing. Was that what he was trying to do? Was he swimming towards the ship?
0: I don't know. I don't know where he came from, but he didn't get where he was heading. What's the matter?
1: Nothing, Phil. Really, could we have a drink?
0: Look, if you've got anything on your mind, spill it. Then we'll have the drink. There's a junk following us. Maybe the guy in the water was from her, and they're still after the ginseng. Is that what you're worried about?
1: Yes, Phil. I'm just still jittery, that's all.
0: Take it easy, then. We can outrun them to Tianjin.
1: I know you can, Phil. I told you I'm just kind of shaky from everything.
0: Well, maybe that drink will help.
1: Phil.
0: Hmm?
1: You know the cargo's stolen. You're still carrying it, aren't you?
0: What's that for?
1: Just remember that line I had on your character? I still like it. And I still think we could be close friends.
0: You're becoming that way, too.
1: Put the drinks down, Phil. We can have them later, can't we?
0: It's a tough, close reach from Jinsen to Tianjin, and I spent most of my time at the wheel while we struggled along close-hauled, with the wind a little better than 4 points off our starboard bow on the direct course. It was a hard leg for crew and ship. Letting her off at intervals, then up again on a new tack, we'd covered our estimated distance by mid-afternoon the next day. We were bearing in on the peninsula of Shantung, some 200 miles north-northeast of Tianjin. The wind had shifted closer to our beam. We were easing off onto a more pleasant reach.
2: He's on your beam, man. He's off the main and piston. Smartly now.
0: I swung the wheel to left, giving her a strong weather helm to meet the new drive of the wind. I felt the break in the tension of the wheel, and it spun uselessly.
3: Watch it, skip. Watch the main boom. She's jamming.
4: Shorten sail. Shorten sail. Furl everything, Gallagher. Bring him in. I got no helm.
3: Furl all sails.
0: Sails were crumpled on their booms. And the Scarlet Queen was motionless in the middle of the yellow sea.
5: What the devil happened, Skipper?
0: Her rudder's gone. I didn't have hold of anything at the wheel.
5: What kind of a scow did I sign on? She picked the yellow sea to break up.
0: Say that, Red. She didn't break up by herself.
5: Yeah. I didn't shoot that native quick enough, did I?
0: That's what I'm thinking. The Queen's rudder wouldn't have gone without some help from a saw blade or something.
5: Yeah, and I guess taking on a hot cargo didn't help much, huh?
6: Help!
5: To say nothing of that. Rudder, you can peck them. Cargo's and days.
0: All right, drop it, Red. Start thinking about that junk that follows us out. That fits, too.
6: Phil, what happened?
7: What is the meaning of this delay? We've paid our passage, haven't we? Haven't
0: Turn
7: we?
0: The man to rigging a jury rudder of some kind, Red. We'll make it Tianjin under power.
7: Captain Carney, you accept a certain amount of responsibility when you accept the responsibility.
0: Yeah. To say nothing of trouble. Come on in the cabin.
7: Captain Carney, I demand to know how I came aboard this ship in the first place.
1: All right, keep quiet, will you?
7: It's only a demand. I have a right to that.
0: I should have left you there, but I carried you aboard from the Chamopo Bar.
7: Left me there, indeed. Where do you think you...
1: Ray, he's drunk, Phil. Don't listen to him. He's out of his head.
7: But Alice, like my dear...
1: Ray, get out of here.
7: But Alice...
1: Get out on deck and get some air.
7: Alice, my dear, considering everything...
1: Come on, get out of here. Phil, darling...
0: Never mind, I'm busy again.
1: Phil...
0: Things are beginning to add up.
1: What do you mean?
0: You breaking up over that swimmer back in the harbor, and now the rudder goes. That's what he was doing, wasn't he? Wrecking the rudder? And that junk that followed us out, it did follow us, didn't it?
1: Yes, Phil.
0: Why? If it was only to get the ginseng back, you wouldn't know about it. What else is there?
1: All right. Lily wanted to collect insurance on you.
0: Yes?
1: She wanted to load a cargo of any kind of roots. Then your rudder was to be wrecked, and then the junk was to board and sink you. And she would collect. Ray and I talked her out of it, so the real cargo of ginseng came aboard. But it was too late to change the orders about your rudder and sinking you. That's the truth, Phil. Really, it is.
0: Yeah? I guess we'll wait and find out if it is or not. I didn't know how much of a story to take, but with the Queen wallowing like a crippled duck in the middle of the Yellow Sea, I couldn't find anything else to believe. It took 30 seconds underwater to prove part of it. My rudder stock had been cut and pried, partly loose from the stern post. Who'd ever done the job was to be complimented. The hard weather helm I'd given it had been the final breaking touch, and it was going to take a ship repair yard before the Scarlet Queen would be herself again. The rest of her story turned into fact later that afternoon when the ugly high-stern junk hove into sight in the west and bore down on us from starboard. I sent Alice and Ray into the cabin, broke out the rifles, and stationed the crew along the port side under what cover the main house offered them. Then, with Gallagher covering me with a 30-30, I stood up. I waited while she made her turn into the wind, coasted to a stop about 20 feet away. A native with a rifle slung across his shoulder stood at a rail.
6: You all need help! Throw me line, we come aboard!
0: Shove off, Charlie.
5: She's moving in on the skipper.
0: Yeah.
6: You all need help! We come aboard!
0: Get underway, you're not coming aboard!
5: I got a bead on him, skipper. Let me have him. It's just a question of who opens fire first.
6: Will you come aboard? All right!
5: There it comes!
0: All right, Red, take it! Choked him. His orders slumped out of sight. I dropped prone into the cockpit beside Gallagher and stayed there, pecking at every dark head that popped into sight. Then the opening flurry of shots stopped. Neither of the ships offering any targets. But their plans were working out. Ours weren't. The current was pushing the junk slowly closer to us, and they were saving everything for a frenzied rush to board us when she touched our side. We had to move somewhere to keep them away. I headed toward the motor controls near the wheel. I raised a spurt of shots from them, and a few slugs exploded slivers of wood around my head as I dropped to my belly again and pushed the starter with my hand. They figured out my move. Some dark crewmen jumped to meet us. Two of them dropped under our fire, but the others got the slatted sails trimmed and the junk moved slowly forward. But even crippled, the Scarlet Queen could beat that maneuver. I slammed the control into full reverse and we wallowed away in the opposite direction. We'll have to come about in a complete circle to make our side again. And Gallagher and the crew were dropping every helmsman that climbed to her high stern to man that tiller. And the water distance between us slowly widened until she was out of range.

0: I sent Gallagher to check on the crew, and I went into the cabin.
1: Phil! Oh, Phil!
0: Now, wait a minute. What's the matter with Ray?
1: He's dead. I told him to stay far.
0: Yeah, never mind. I'll finish the story. So he got to his feet, went to the porthole, and stayed there until a stray shot nailed him.
1: Yeah, I told
0: him.
1: Yeah,
0: now I'll tell you the truth.
1: Phil, what do you mean?
0: What do you want to tell me?
1: I don't know what you mean.
0: Quit trying to be clever because you aren't. You're just rotten. Show me a bullet hole in the screen and that port he's lying under.
1: We could do that with a pencil, couldn't we?
0: Yeah, move him over under the other one. A slug came through there. You're awfully slow, Gorgeous.
1: Phil, it would look all right on the record, wouldn't it? We were attacked by pirates and he was just killed, that's all.
0: And Lily, too. What'll we tell him about her?
1: Phil, you don't think
0: that... you got Ray drunk and killed Lily and Pow Yu?
2: No.
0: Doesn't sound like you. Not for a lousy $10,000 worth of ginseng.
1: Phil, what's the difference? They were two wasted people. They were no good to anyone. Phil, if you'd help me, look what we'd have. We can share the money from the ginseng. $10,000, Phil. And our close friendship, darling. It could be good. Couldn't it, Phil? We're the same kind of people, darling.
0: I'll think it over, Gorgeous. Go on over there and sit down. I'm too upset to kiss you now. In an hour, the Korean stranger had...

0: In an hour, the Korean stranger had disappeared over the horizon. And with a few spars, a weighted hatch cover over the stern, and the backs of two crewmen leaning on makeshift tackle, I had a shaky control of the Scarlet Queen again, and we headed in on our course to Tientsin. We eased into an easy sailing position with the wind on our quarter, and I cut the motor.
1: Stand by to make sail!
0: We couldn't stand the pull of the mainsail with our jury rudder, so the men jumped to the mizzen halyard.
1: We'll stop a chase! Make sail!
0: And boom, showing a few bullet scars, swung over my head as the sail caught the breeze and stretched full. The man on the port side jury tackle heaved in to meet the swing.
1: To the ship's chief, men! Finally now!
0: The ship ran up, balancing the push of the wind on bow and stern. Scarlet Queen heeled over slightly to starboard and impatiently wallowed forward. But at least she was underway.
2: Well, I guess we'll make it, skipper. But you wouldn't call it ideal.
3: Skipper, the crew wanted me to ask you what we were going to do with that stiff. Shall we toss him to the shark?
0: Not on your life. We're saving him to bargain with.
3: The dame?
0: Yeah. With him gone, her story'd be good to anyone.
3: But, Skipper, with both of them overboard and the cargo still here...
0: Yeah, then we'd tell the story and we'd sell the ginseng.
3: Yeah. It's quite a problem, Skipper, and a whale of a lot of money.
0: Uh-huh.
3: How do you figure I'm deciding?
0: Well, to turn her in for murder and take the cargo, or let her go and take half. Got a coin, Red?
4: Yeah.
0: Tails, we turn her in and take the cargo. Heads, we let her go and take half. Okay?
3: Toss it.
0: Heads. Better make it 2 out of 3, don't you think, Red?
3: Yeah, yeah. I say flip it all the way from here to Tientsin. Just so it's fair to everybody and comes out all right.
0: You're a clear thinker, Red.
3: But the suspense has got me. Drink, Skipper?
0: After you, mate. After you.

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0: The Voyage of the Scarlet Queen stars Elliot Lewis as Phil Kearney with Ed Max as Gallagher. D.J. Thompson was heard as the Lily. Charles Steele played Ray. Jack Crucian was Pao Yu. And Ellis was played by Mary Lansing. Music scored and directed by Richard Aron. The Scarlet Queen, a command radio production directed by James Burton, is written by Gil Dowd and Bob Tallman. Charles Arlington speaking.
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2: 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They peel them with their metal knives. Boil them for 20 of their minutes. Then they smash them all to bits.
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0: 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It's that easy. Is there any better way to get pictures of the family?
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6: African drums are talking. Land of exotic mood and fevered wanderings, where the echoing footsteps of adventurous dead still ring upon the ears of those who follow. Where parasites in buzzing hordes await neath overhanging vines that trellis a fantasy of twilight on the path. Land of paradox and lies. Of greenery whose velvet softness harbors poison beads of perfumed agony. A land of pastel shades and painted death, where death is marked by life and life by death. This is Africa. In the whispering forest of death, Ifabi, a beautiful native girl, leads the professor's party in search of a legendary treasure. Professor Edwards has never really trusted this native girl, for she has large yellow eyes and is a mistress of the art of hypnotism. Ifabi plots with Adako, son of the chief of her village, to allow the white men to transport the treasure away from the devil-infested forest and then kill the whites and take the treasure themselves. In a clearing, the party find the headstones which mark the end of their search, and to support the professor's theory that the treasure originally belonged to a party of Roman invaders, Jack finds a Roman short sword. Just then, a throwing spear strikes into the ground, barely missing Nguru.
7: Don't shoot, Jack. Wait.
8: Wana, him Madako, him chief son.
7: He's crazy, sir. He's foaming at the mouth. Look.
9: The devils of the forest have entered his brain.
10: What's it all mean, Father? What's he want?
7: He must have followed us for some reason. Madako, son of the chief. Come in peace and let us palaver.
8: White man, the devils have decreed you die.
11: Wana, Nguru, go catch him.
7: No, you stay here, Nguru.
8: Wana, Nguru, go catch him.
7: Come back, Nguru.
12: He's not armed, sir.
7: Leave him alone, Jack. Keep your rifle ready just in case.
9: Your warrior will be killed, white man. He has no spear, and the devils have entered into Adako's brain.
7: They're circling like wrestlers. What's Nguru going to do?
13: Wait and see. I've watched him disarm more than one man.
7: But this is a madman. He's within striking distance.
9: Oh!
7: Look out!
8: Hold
7: him, Nguru.
8: Hold him. Wana, little dog bark. No teeth, no bite.
7: Where's that rope, Jack? We'll tie him up.
9: White man, Ifabi has a better way. Let her look into the eyes of Adako and he will forget his madness.
13: What's that? Yeah. I think I'd rather trust to a strong rope, Ifabi.
9: No, white man. You shall have need of him. And of what use is a man that is bound with a rope?
13: Mm-hmm. Well, you can try it. Can you lift his face off the ground, Nguru, and still hold him?
8: Aye, Bwana.
9: Adako, look into the eyes of Ifabi. Look long, Adako, for in them lies peace. Peace for thy tortured mind. Look long. Look long.
7: Why, Gansa, she's done it. That awful look's gone out of his eyes.
13: Oh, yes.
9: Let him stand. If Abby has taken his will, now there is no harm in him.
13: Hand him up, Nguru.
8: Aye, Bwana. Nguru, watch him plenty.
13: Hey, Fabi, I want to talk to this man. I want to know how he came to follow us.
9: The answer to that white man lies only in the mind over which Fabi has drawn a cover. There may be danger in the lifting of the curtain.
13: Well, maybe so. Well, I'll leave you here with him. You seem to be able to keep him quiet. I'm glad we weren't forced to kill him out of self-protection. Come on, Jack. You, Lorna. Let's go on with the digging.
12: Okay, sir.
9: Adako, look into the eyes of Ifabi. You will do as Ifabi commands, for she has taken your will, and your mind is hers to do it as she pleases. Is it not so, Adako?
14: It is so, Ifabi.
9: See. They have found the gold. You shall carry the treasure for the white man to the river. The black warrior will go with you. At the edge of the river, you will find the place. The treasure is safely in the canoe. Then you will bind your arms about the black warrior and leap into the waters. Mamba, the crocodile, will see that your ancestors receive you quickly. You hear, Adako?
14: Adako hears, Ifabi.
9: And he will obey.
14: Yes.
9: It is well. Speak no word, but act quickly when the time is right. Ifabi commands. The white men approach.
13: Ifabi, you were right. The iron box is full of priceless antiques. The French government will reward you handsomely when they're turned in.
9: Yes, white men. But it is well for us to leave the forest as swiftly as possible. Since you have found that which we came to seek.
13: Think we can manage the iron chest between us, Jack?
12: Yes, I think so, sir.
9: Adako will carry the box. He is strong, and the Fabi will command it.
13: Nguru, you look after Adako. He'll carry the box.
12: Mm-hmm.
13: We're getting out of here as quickly as we can. Ifabi, tell Adako to pick up his load.
9: Ondolo, Tweeka, Adako.
13: Well, have we everything, Jack?
12: Yes, sir.
13: All right, Nguru. Lead the way with Adako.
12: Oh.
9: We travel that way now, white man.
13: That way? Why, we didn't come in from that direction.
9: It is quicker for travel. The river is there that will take us to the village of the white men who rule.
13: Oh.
9: Ifabi knows of a canoe that lies hidden in the bushes there.
12: Well, that sounds better than trekking on foot, sir.
10: It certainly does, Jack.
13: Well, in that case, Ifabi, you'd better go along in front with Nguru and point out the path.
9: It is well, white man. Nguru, Adako, come.
10: Are we really heading for civilization at last, Father?
13: Yeah, I think so, Lorna. I'd like to get this gold plate off my hands as soon as possible.
10: Did you notice Ifabi's eyes when you mentioned taking the treasure to the government, Father?
13: Yes. I think she was hoping I didn't know this place was in French territory.
12: Well, I hope she won't give us any trouble before we get rid of it. Those eyes of hers seem to pierce your brain.

0: Bad man, we near the river. And the Fabi has told Adako where the canoe lies.
1: Oh, the river runs through the fort, eh? Yes, I remember. I think I have my bearings now.
2: What river is it, Father?
1: Small tributary of the Bakari. It's a sluggish stream full of mud banks and crocodiles.
0: The white man knows his way?
1: Yes, Sir Fabi, I think so.
0: It is well, for he has a long journey before him. He should rest.
1: Yes, you're quite right. We all need a rest. Best not sleep too close to the river, though. Too many mosquitoes. Jack, put out the blankets while Lauren and I have a look at the river. I want to see Nguru about guarding that chest.
3: Okay, sir.
1: We'll be back in a few minutes now.
0: The young Bwana is tired.
3: Yes, Sir Fabi, I could do with a week's sleep. I'll get it, too, when we reach the post. Why do you look at me like that?
0: Keep looking, little Bwana. Keep looking into Ifabi's eyes.
3: No, I can't.
0: You cannot close your eyes. You cannot take them away from Ifabi's.
3: No.
0: It is well. Ifabi will command and you will obey.
3: Yes.
0: The time has come when Ifabi takes what she desires. Nadako has been of use to her. But it is you Ifabi shall take to her own country. You, little Bwana, who shall have the love of Ifabi. You must listen and obey. Oh, say nothing. The white woman comes.
2: Jack, we can't find Nguru anywhere. Father sent me back to get Ifabi.
0: White woman, look at Ifabi.
2: What? Why do you look at... Jack.
0: Look well, for the black warrior whom you seek is in Ifabi's eyes. Do you see him?
2: Yes.
0: Now he walks into the forest. Do you see him?
2: Yes.
0: Then you shall follow him. Ifabi commands. Go now. It will not be long, little Bwana. It will not be long. Ifabi's plans are nearing fulfillment.
4: Jack! Bwana!
0: It is the big white man. You must answer him.
3: Here, sir.
1: Where's Bwana, Jack? I sent her back here to bring Ifabi.
0: The white woman has gone.
1: Gone? Where? What do you mean? Jack! Look at me, boy. What? Oh. Oh, so that's it. Ifabi! Release this man's mind, or by heaven,
0: your gun is of no use to you, white man.
1: What have you done with my daughter?
0: The gun you have in your hand, white man, is for yourself.
1: No. No. I'll shoot.
0: You'll shoot yourself, white man.
1: Yes, I will shoot myself.
5: Bwana.
0: Oh.
5: Bwana. Unworthy. Unworthy, Bwana.
1: What in heaven's name? Who fired that shot?
5: Bwana. Nguru shoot Moon Witch. Nguru see Bwana. Little gun turn so-so to face.
1: Yes, I remember. Good Lord, I was about to... Great Scott. Thanks, Nguru.
5: Bwana, Missy, she here. Nguru, Missy, gun.
3: Look after Jack, Nguru. Ifabi. Ifabi.
0: Yes, what? Ifabi is dying. She desired too much. That is all. The canoe.
3: Yes, I found it.
0: It is where Ifabi dies now. It was written in the moon.
1: Well, I guess you'll never work any more magic.
2: Jack, can't you hear me?
3: Slap his face, Lorna. He'll come out of it. Here, let me try it. Come on. Jack, snap out of it, boy.
6: Yes, what's the matter?
3: That's all right now. Now, just sit there for a minute, Jack.
2: Father, that's just what happened to me. I seem to wake up with Nguru slapping my face. What's it all about?
1: Never mind that now. We've all had a very narrow escape. Nguru, where's Adako?
5: Him fall in water. Mamba chop him plenty.
1: Ah, the crocodiles got him, eh?
5: Aye, Bwana. Him try make him Nguru go too. Nguru no go. Him come find Missy walk for sleep in forest. Nguru bring him back.
1: Well, I guess that's another time we'll have to thank you, old fellow. Asante sana, Nguru.
4: You know, some marmalades get some of their tang from added flavoring. While Robertson's Golden Shred gets all of its tang from Seville oranges. What would you rather have for breakfast?

0: the cough drops.
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10: Presenting the transcription feature, Superman.
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12: It's a plane.
10: It's Superman. And now Superman, mighty visitor from another world who came to Earth when the planet Krypton was destroyed by quakes and explosions. Superman, who can twist steel in his bare hands, leap tall buildings at a single bound, race a speeding bullet to a target, and who walked about among human beings as champion of the weak and the oppressed in the person of Clark Kent's news reporter. Sent west with hats to cover the dedication of the new national monument at Buffalo Hills, Kent had discovered that the life of Governor Carson was threatened by a gang of criminals under the lead of Pete Flores. Kent and Hatch had gone to the governor's mansion to warn him, but had been seized by the police as dangerous characters. Feeling that he could do more good out of jail than in it, Kent had leaped off and avoided arrest. As our story continues today, it is getting towards midnight, the time set by Flores for his attempt against the governor. But Kent does not know this. Determined on joining Hatch and then breaking out of jail, he has given himself up, only to meet a surprise. Hatch is in solitary confinement, and Kent's cellmate is a stranger who mistakes him for a member of the Flores gang. Realizing that this may give him the information he needs, Kent leads the man on. Listen.
13: Okay, the jailer's gone. Now, come on, lend me your hand.
14: Lend you a hand? Now, what are you trying to do?
13: Listen, don't be giving me that stuff. I know what you're in here for.
14: Oh, you do, eh?
13: Sure, I heard what the guy said. They caught you sneaking around Carson's place. Well, I reckon you and me are playing the same racket.
14: Yeah. Shouldn't wonder at all.
13: Oh, quit being so cozy. I know Flores, too, see?
14: Yeah?
13: Yeah. And I know something else. I know why you're here.
14: Oh?
13: Yeah. And I know what we're all supposed to do tonight. So come on, come clean.
14: Look here now, I'm not sure about this.
13: Oh, quit it, will you? Didn't Pete say he'd send a guy in here to help spring me tonight?
14: Pete Flores told you that, did he?
13: Well, you know mighty well he did. And you know why, too.
14: Well, maybe I do. But I never take chances. Just why is Pete going to get you out of here tonight?
13: Oh, lay off that stuff and help me with this mattress. Come on.
14: Mattress? Well, what are you planning on doing with that?
13: Listen, wise guy, I'm putting it down on the floor because that's where I like to sleep. What do you think I'm doing with it?
14: It looks to me as if you were going to build a fire with it.
13: Well, if you ain't smart, I am going to build a fire with it. Now, listen, kid. Ain't nobody can hear you. I know why you're here.
14: Look, what's your name?
13: My name's Monty.
14: All right, Monty. me and Flores, we can't afford to take chances. You know that.
13: Sure, I know.
14: So, suppose you give me the lineup. Then I'll know what's what.
13: Look, I'll give it to you quick.
14: Okay.
13: Pete said he'd pick a guy that nobody knew around here. So there'd be two of us when the riot begins, see?
14: Yeah.
13: I set fire to the mattress. There'd be a lot of hollering and smoke.
14: Yeah.
13: They'd come running down here, and you and me will make a getaway.
14: Well, sounds good, Marty. Then what?
13: Then we beat it up to the governor. There'd be a fast car waiting for us at the corner. We grab that, beat it uptown, and join Dutchie Gann outside the house.
14: Well, sounds easy. What's Dutchie going to be doing?
13: Dutchie'll break into the mansion, drag out the governor. Well, maybe we'll have to help him.
14: Well, we'd better take this business kind of easy. We might not be able to pull it off.
13: Listen, kid, you don't know Pete Flores. But if it don't come off, Flores ain't going to stop there.
14: What do you mean?
13: Oh, he's got lots of things up his sleeve, Flores has.
14: Yeah?
13: Sure. If this don't work out right tonight, well, just wait to see what happens next.
14: Well, go on, Monty. What will happen next? I don't think you know as much as you think you do.
13: Oh, I don't, eh? Well, I do. And so do you. Now, you quit trying to kid me. Give me a hand with this mattress and get ready with your slugger.
14: Well, what do we do?
13: Well, we start up the fire. Like this, see? That'll do it fine. This stuff goes up like hay. I kept a match on purpose.
14: Hey, that's going to make quite a blaze, Monty. You'll choke us all to death.
13: The other guys will begin hollering in a minute.
14: Well, then what?
13: Well, when the keeper comes in to see what's up, you slap him over the head and we swipe his keys.
14: Uh-huh.
13: Say, that smoke's getting mighty thick. But the thicker it is, the better. Hey, where are you? Oh, I can hardly
14: see your keys. Come on here. Listen, they're coming. I heard a whistle.
13: Hey, here comes the keeper. Now, the minute he opens the cell, let him have it.
14: Quiet.
13: Hey, now, where are you? Hey.
0: Now then, nobody can see a thing in the smoke. I think it's time Clark Kent changed into Superman. They can't see a thing. I'll duck right out past that keeper if he gets in my way. Sorry, can't stop to apologize. Now then, out of here and down that corridor. Quick. Ah, there's the brick wall. Now remember, that window faces on the jail yard. Well, here we go, right through it. Out in the yard, and up, up, up. Wish I could stop and get Hatch out of there. There isn't time now. By heavens, that fellow was right. There is a car down there. They're waiting for a jailbreak. And then they'll be after the governor. I've got to hurry, got to get there first. Up, up, and away.
10: Leaping skyward, a weird figure streaks through the air toward the executive mansion of Governor Carson. Red cloak streaming in the wind, Superman shoots through the night like a meteor. Over the mansion, where a single light burns in a window, he hovers, then drops lightly down.
0: There's the governor, inside that room on the second floor. He's just going to bed. I'll crawl along the ledge, raise the window, and walk in on him as Clark Kent. I'll tell him I got a ladder and climbed up. Here we are.
14: Evening, Governor.
3: Who's that? Hey, what in the world?
14: Don't be frightened, please. I had to get in and this was the only way.
3: Frightened? I'll show you how frightened I am. What do you mean by this?
14: Governor Carson, I have something to tell you. It's about Pete Flores.
3: Flores?
14: Yes.
3: You know about Flores. And how did you get in here?
14: Governor, I'm a newspaper man from the East. I heard some gangsters plotting, and I came right here to tell you.
3: Much obliged. Now you can just stay right where you are till I call a guard.
14: Governor, quick. What time is it? Great heavens. Is that clock right?
3: It's just midnight.
14: Listen, you've got to listen.
3: I'll listen. It'll take the guards a few minutes to get here. I've already rung for them.
14: Governor, members of the Flores gang, maybe Flores himself, are coming here to kidnap you. They'll be here any second.
3: And so will the guards.
14: No, they won't. Don't you understand? All that's been taken care of.
3: Oh, has it? Then what do you suggest, assuming for the time being that you're speaking the truth?
14: Wait, look. There's a car pulling up right now. Just beyond the wall. They're coming. Governor, you've got to let me meet them here in your place.
3: What? You're out of your mind.
14: I say you've got to. If it's Flores, now's our chance to get him once and for all. If it isn't, well, you can't afford to risk yourself.
3: Let them come. Just let them come, that's all.
0: Now,
3: hey, what are you doing? Confounded, sir, let me down. I'll have you jailed for this.
0: Sorry, Governor. No time to argue. Got to be here when those fellows enter the room, and I've got to be here alone. I want them to think I'm you.
3: No, put me down. What are you doing?
0: I'm putting you in the closet. Until it's all over. Now, quiet, please.
3: No, I won't be quiet.
0: Oh, yes, you will. Here, I hate to do it, but take this. There. Didn't hurt him any, but it will keep him quiet. Now, I'll just lock him in. There, that does it. After all, it's for his own good. Oh, they're coming. Where's the governor's bathroom? Ah, there it is. They find me in bed. They'll never stop to ask whether I'm he or not. Great Scott, they certainly didn't waste any time. They've got a ladder, and they're coming right up. It's a good thing I turned off the light.
12: Okay. Okay, there he is, boys. Laying there in the bed.
13: All right, grab him quick. Put that bag over his head.
12: Hurry up before he wakes up.
13: Yeah. Now then, jump him.
11: Hey! Hey! What's going on? Keegan! Keegan!
12: Oh, Mike! Hey. Hand a hand. Hey. Come on, hurry it up. Make him quit that yelling, will you? Help. Out the window. Help. Out of the car. Make it there. Come on.
11: Boy, was that smooth. How's he doing under that bag, Monty?
13: He's all right, Dutchie. He ain't hollering half so much. Where's Flory's?
11: Well, Monty, reckon it won't do no harm to tell you now. Flory said he'd wait till we got clear, and he'd sneak into the house himself and go through the record.
13: You mean Pete Flory's is back there in the mansion right now? Boy, has he got nerve.
11: Well, he figures all the angles, kid. Hey, Mike, ain't this the lake? Come on, pull up when you get to a good place.
15: Hey, let me out of this. I'll hang all you men safe and sound.
13: He's getting kind of nervous, Dutchie.
11: Well, there's one sure cure for that, Monty.
15: Help.
11: After tonight, your friend Governor Carson won't never be nervous again. Hey, look, we're on a bridge right over the river.
13: Yeah, the lake's just ahead.
11: Yeah, this'll do fine. Pull up, Mike. Take a good look, Monty. Anything coming?
13: No, I can't see a thing. It's pitch black, too.
11: Okay, drag him out of there. Quick.
15: Hey.
11: Could you tie up his hands and feet like I told you, Monty?
15: Hey. Put me down. I tell you, I'll have you all in jail. Yes, and Florence, too.
12: Come on, right over to the edge.
15: Oh.
12: Now then, bring him out.
15: Put me down.
12: I got him. You take his feet.
15: Help.
12: Right.
15: Help.
12: One.
15: Put me down.
12: Two.
15: Help.
12: And away.
0: There we are. Up into the air. Up, up. There they go. Off in their car. I'd like to follow them and see what they're up to, but I can't. Not if what they said is true. If Flores is back there at the executive mansion. Up, up and away. Faster, faster. Governor locked in that closet. Flores prowling around the house. If I ever hurried in my life, it's got to be now. Hurry. Faster.
10: Back along the white road, flashing over the rooftops of Boulder City, swifter than a bird in flight, Superman swoops down to the ledge outside Governor Carson's window.
0: Here we are. Lights on again. Down! Down! Now then. Nobody in the room. No sign of a struggle. If he's still knocked out and locked in a closet. Governor Carson, White Scott. It's empty. He's not there. Where is he? What's happened? And where's Flores? Governor! Governor Carson! Governor Carson, where are you? Governor!
10: Superman runs through the silent rooms. But not even an echo comes back to answer him. The governor has vanished. Where is he gone? What has happened? Has Pete Flores found him at last and taken sudden summary vengeance? And meanwhile, what of old Asa Hatch, whom we last saw being led off to jail? Tune in next time for the fast-moving, incredible climax. Follow the story of Superman. And remember, be sure to tune in the next thrilling installment of the amazing transcription feature, Superman.
11: Up in the sky, look! It's a bird!
16: It's a plane!
11: It's Superman!
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18: I came across Mr. Kipling in a meadow by the church.
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5: Spy Catcher. A series of true stories of the unceasing search for enemy spies in wartime, based on the memoirs of Lieutenant Colonel Oreste Pinto of the Allied Counterintelligence Service. This week's story is entitled, Keeping a Promise. The part of Colonel Pinto is played by Bernard Archant.
24: In the spring of 1943, while my headquarters was still in London, I received an unexpected visitor. He was a tall, distinguished-looking man with aquiline features and graying hair. And I recognized him as a very senior member of the Free Dutch government. In this story, I'll call him Mr. Vanderhoom. His rank was such that he could have summoned me to his office, and in the normal course of business would have done so. For a moment, I wondered why he should come hurrying to see me.
25: Good morning, Colonel.
24: Well, good morning, sir.
25: I'm sorry to arrive unannounced like this. I hope you're not too busy.
24: No, sir. Do sit down.
25: Oh, thank you. Colonel, can we talk privately here?
24: Do you mean, is there a microphone, sir? Well, there is a microphone, but I can assure you that it's switched off. You can speak quite freely here.
25: I can speak to you here in the strictest confidence.
24: Yes, sir.
25: I must explain, Colonel, that this is not a matter of state. At least, not yet. I'm afraid it's a personal matter. May I explain it?
24: Please.
25: As you know, Colonel, when our country was occupied by the Germans, I and some other members of our government and higher civil servants were fortunately able to escape to England to continue the fight.
24: A cigarette, then?
25: Oh, thank you. Thank you. We were not sure how it would fare with England, so I sent my wife to the West Indies for safety. As a result, being alone, I was able to spend my whole time in the service of the government, spend my evenings at the embassy and take an interest in our Dutch people in London, particularly those who'd just arrived in England. We hold social evenings so that they can meet and so that we can get to know them and help them. A year ago, I took such an interest in a Dutch girl, a young girl. I'm afraid it was rather indiscreet of me. She'd just arrived in England. She was a capable young girl, and I wanted to help her. I thought we might find a job for her at the embassy or in one of our offices, typing or office work or something of the kind. Also, she had no friends in London and nowhere to go. I found her a place to live, and also, very foolishly, I paid the rent. I assure you, Colonel, there was no more to it than that. Oh, I admit that I was indiscreet. I admit that I was a fool, but I haven't seen her for some time, and so far as paying the rent goes, I assure you it was just a single payment. She had no money, and I paid a year's rent in advance. Just like that. Do you understand?
24: Yes, I think I understand.
25: This girl has been arrested by the British police, by the special branch. She's in prison.
24: Hmm. What's she done?
25: I'm not in a position to know. I can learn certain things at the embassy as the papers pass to the minister, but I'm not in a position to make personal inquiries. That is why I've come to you.
24: And if she's been arrested by the special branch, then it's some offence against the state.
25: I'm afraid so. And if she mentions my name as being in any way connected with her, there may be most serious repercussions.
24: Well, what can I do for you?
25: In the first place, I don't think that this girl would do anything wrong. I know her well, and I don't think she'd do anything against her country. But her English is not good, and she might make mistakes.
24: You want me to see this girl and find out whether she intends to involve you in this.
25: If she does, it will embarrass our government. You may think that I'm trying to save my own skin, Colonel. Well, perhaps I am. But not at the expense of this girl, I assure you. I don't think that she would do anything wrong, and I think she needs guidance, such as you could give her. Would you see her?
24: You say that she's a Dutch subject and she speaks little English.
25: Yes.
24: I can see her. And what's her name?
25: Jorgens. Gerda Jorgens.
24: Do you know where she is?
25: In Holloway Prison.
24: Is she detained as a suspicious alien, or has she been charged?
25: I don't know.
24: Well, yes, I can do this for you. But I must make one point quite clear. Whatever I may find once inquiries are started, I won't be diverted in those inquiries, not by one degree.
25: I can ask for no more than that, Colonel, but please see her. I must know.
24: There were many wartime security regulations, and it was easy for a foreign girl to get into trouble. If it was serious trouble, it might not be possible to keep Vanderham's name out of it. But first, I had to know what the trouble was. I phoned a friend at the special branch, and he agreed to come and see me.
1: Ah, come in, Bill.
24: How are you?
1: Fine. How are you?
24: Oh, bearing up.
1: Well, now, what's all this about?
24: I'll sit down and I'll tell you.
1: Thanks.
24: I hear you have one of our people in Holloway, Gerda Jorgens.
1: Correct.
24: What's the charge?
1: Interested?
24: Hmm.
1: She's being held for questioning.
24: Why?
1: Illegal possession of firearms.
24: Firearms? What kind?
1: She fell into our net about a week ago. We were doing a house-to-house for deserters. We heard there was some in that area. We searched her flat. Two revolvers and enough cartridges to fill them 10 times over. All neatly hidden away.
24: Did you find any deserters?
1: No.
24: How does she account for the revolvers?
1: She won't, so we're holding her until she does.
24: Any trouble with language? How's her English?
1: Good enough.
24: Hmm. Do you mind if I have a talk with her?
1: No, not at all. You can see her at the prison. If you learn anything, let us know.
2: Miss Jorgens is in here, sir.
24: Yeah, right. Thank you.
2: If you want me, sir, just call.
24: Thank you. Gerda Jorgens?
2: Yes.
24: Please sit down.
2: No, thank you. I need all the exercise I can get. We don't get very much in here.
24: Cigarette?
2: Thank you.
24: I'm sorry to hear about this trouble you're in. If you care to tell me what happened, I may be able to help you.
2: Who are you? Who sent you?
24: I'm from the Dutch Security Service. And if you want to know who sent me here, it was a friend of yours, Mr. Vanderham.
2: Why? Why did he send you?
24: Well, he's very concerned about you. He wants to help you.
2: Does he?
24: Yes.
2: Why didn't he come himself?
24: He can't. You must know that.
2: What did he tell you?
24: About you? As much as he knows. He told me about the flat.
2: If he told you that, why didn't he come himself?
24: But he told me in the strictest confidence. He asked me to see you, try to help you. Now, tell me your story.
2: About Willie? Oh, he's not a bad old stick. Nice, really.
24: No, about your being arrested.
2: They just came to my flat. Searched all around and then took me away. They brought me here. Did really... Mr. Vanderholm, did he know?
24: That they were searching your flat? No. Why did the police search your flat?
2: I don't know.
24: Are you sure?
2: Of course.
24: They say that you were hiding firearms.
2: That's ridiculous.
24: They found two revolvers at your flat and many rounds of ammunition. And they told you this.
2: That's what they say.
24: Do you deny that they were there?
2: I don't know anything about it.
24: And your friend believes that you've done nothing wrong. He can't imagine that you would do anything wrong. But before I can help you, you must convince me that you've done nothing wrong.
2: Why?
24: Well, do you want me to help you?
2: No.
24: Are you trying to shield someone?
2: No.
24: Do they belong to Mr. Vanderholm?
2: No.
24: What age are you, Gerda?
2: 20.
24: Are your parents alive?
2: Only my mother.
24: Where is she?
2: In Holland. In Amsterdam.
24: You have no relatives in England?
2: No.
24: You may be in very serious trouble. Now, will you tell me about yourself? Why did you come to England? Why did you come here alone?
2: I didn't want to come here. I want to be in Holland with my mother. My father's dead. He died 4 years ago. My mother turned our home into a boarding house. She needs me there.
24: What happened?
2: Well... When the Germans came...
24: What age were you then?
2: 17.
24: Go on.
2: When the Germans came, an officer was billeted with us. He was a colonel. I had some...
24: What was his name?
2: Colonel Brock.
24: Tell me about him.
2: Well, I had some young friends who were patriots. And they said I should try getting round Colonel Brock and getting information from him. I tried, but I was not very good at it. And he knew why I was being friendly with him. He had a great row with my mother, and he told her this and said I would be reported for trying to get information. And he wanted to know who my friends were and who had put me up to this. I told my friends this, and they said I must leave Amsterdam. I must go to England.
24: Why?
2: He was reporting me, and they would find out who my friends were.
24: Was this serious?
2: Oh, yes.
24: How did you get out of Holland?
2: An escape route.
24: Yes. How long did this take?
2: A long time. I was a very long time in Lisbon. A year. When I came to England, I had no money. Only what the government gave me.
24: What happened when you arrived?
2: I went to a hospital. Then I was given a job to look after the children of a Dutch family.
24: You visited the embassy?
2: Yes, they gave parties there. So that we could meet people.
24: Did you make any friends there? Well, you made one friend there.
2: Mr. Vanderholm?
24: Yes. How did you meet him?
2: I went there several times. He arranged the parties. And he was very kind. He asked me if I liked my work with the Dutch family, and I said no. He said he would try to find me work in an office. He arranged for me to work in one of our government offices. But I told him that if I left this family, I would have nowhere to live. Then he found me this flat. I told him the flat was too expensive for me. He said I had not to worry about this.
24: This was a year ago?
2: Yes.
24: He tells me he paid the rent of the flat.
2: Yes.
24: Was there an arrangement?
2: Of course. I didn't mind. I have my freedom.
24: Yes. Tell me about the police.
2: They knock on my door one night. When I open the door, they push their way in and begin to search. They don't ask. They just begin to search.
24: Do you know why?
2: No.
24: Did you think it was because of Mr. Vanderholm?
2: Perhaps.
24: Or because of someone else?
2: I don't know what you mean.
24: You saw the British police searching your flat. Did it seem to you that they were searching for something or for someone?
2: I don't know.
24: And they found firearms.
2: That's what they say.
24: Did you see the firearms?
2: No.
24: Do you know where they were hidden?
2: No.
24: I think you're shielding someone.
2: Do you? Who?
24: Mr. Vanderholm? Someone else? Or perhaps just shielding yourself?
2: What does Willy want to know?
24: He wants to help you.
2: Tell him I won't mention his name to the British police. Well, that's why you're here, isn't it? That's what he wants to know. Tell him.
24: Yes, I'll tell him. Well, goodbye, Miss Jorgens. I may have to see you again. I had the impression that Gerda Jorgens had been hurt in some way. It was clear to me that she was protecting someone, but it might only be herself. I phoned my friend at the special branch again and asked him if we could have a talk. But in the talk, it was important that I should reveal nothing of my suspicions to him.
1: Well, did you see her?
24: Yes.
1: What do you think?
24: Well, she says you're framing her. She says she didn't see any firearm. She says your men just looked around the flat and took her away.
1: Maybe she didn't see them. She didn't even bother to look. She accepted it. She came with us quietly enough.
24: Where were they hidden?
1: In a suitcase. Small, well-worn suitcase. All ready to carry about. And it was hidden on the top shelf of a cupboard. Inside, two revolvers, ammunition, and a pair of denims.
24: British or Dutch?
1: American.
24: American?
1: Yes, the denims are American and the revolvers are Colts.
24: Does she explain this?
1: No, but I've no doubt she will when we get round to her. What's your interest?
24: Well, she's a Dutch national. Her English is not too good.
1: She got this stuff from an American. Maybe her English is all right. But maybe she didn't get it that way. Look, she's an alien. Illegal possession, denies it, and we want to know why.
24: You're in no hurry.
1: Not at the moment. We have some checking to do.
24: So have I. And I'd like to see her again.
1: Any time. Let me know what she says.
24: I will. I had some checking to do, and it was several days before I was able to take up the case again. I then returned to Holloway Prison.
2: In here, sir.
24: Thank you. Well, good morning, Miss Jorgens.
2: Good morning.
24: Will you sit down, please?
2: I prefer to stand.
24: You prefer to stand on your own feet, is that it?
2: Yes. How is he?
24: Who?
2: Billy.
24: Oh, I don't know. I haven't seen him.
2: You haven't told him?
24: Not yet.
2: Tell me, what do you get out of this?
24: What do you mean?
2: Well, you're not doing this for me. You're doing it for him. What do you get out of it?
24: I'm from Dutch security. You're being held here, as we say, on suspicion. I want to know if the suspicion is well-founded or not. Now, the firearms were found at your flat. I've since seen the report. I've no doubt about that. They were found in a suitcase. A small suitcase. The suitcase was hidden in a cupboard. Was it your suitcase?
2: No.
24: Did you know what was in it?
2: No.
24: But who does it belong to?
2: Does Billy want to know?
24: I want to know. Tell me about your boyfriend. Nationality?
2: Dutch.
24: Name?
2: Rinker. Paul Rinker.
24: Where is he?
2: He's dead. He was shot down.
24: When?
2: 6 months ago.
24: Was this his suitcase?
2: No.
24: You're being difficult, Gerda, but it won't do you any good. You say that it's not your suitcase. Well, it belongs to someone, and I intend to find out. I'll question you until I do find out.
2: Do you really want to know? Or is it Billy who wants to know?
24: I don't think he cares very much, but I want to know.
2: All right. It belongs to a friend of mine.
24: An American. He left it at your flat. Didn't he?
2: Yes.
24: Tell me about it.
2: All right. I met him one day.
24: His name?
2: Cole. Bill Cole. He's an officer.
24: His rank?
2: Lieutenant. Lieutenant Cole.
24: Yes. Well, you met him one day?
2: I knew him before, but I had not seen him for some time.
24: When did you meet him?
2: The first time. When I was with this Dutch family and looking after the children. Then I met him again when I was working at the embassy. He wanted to talk to me. So, I asked him to come home for a cup of tea. For a cup of tea. That is all.
24: Did he have this suitcase with him?
2: No.
24: So you met him again?
2: Of course.
24: How often did you see him?
2: 3 or 4 times.
24: At your flat?
2: Yes.
24: And the suitcase?
2: One morning he came to see me. He had it with him. He said he was being sent abroad for some time. He asked me if I would keep the suitcase for him until he came back.
24: Did he tell you where he was going?
2: Egypt.
24: Did he tell you what was in the suitcase?
2: Some personal things he wanted to keep.
24: Why should he ask you to keep it for him?
2: He had nowhere else to leave it.
24: When he'd gone, did you look to see what was inside it?
2: It was locked.
24: But you did try to find out.
2: Of course, I was curious. But it was locked and he was coming back.
24: To see you? Does your friend Mr. Vanderholm know about him?
2: Does he want to?
24: What happened when the police came? Do you know why they should come to your flat?
2: No.
24: What happened?
2: I told you. They pushed me aside and began to search my flat. They looked in the cupboards and in all the drawers, and then they find the suitcase and open it. Then they search again. And then they asked me to come with them.
24: Did they ask you about the suitcase?
2: Yes.
24: Did they ask you who owned it?
2: Yes.
24: Did you tell them this story?
2: No.
24: Why not? Do you realize how serious this can be?
2: Is it serious for Mr. Vanderholm, just knowing me?
24: It was more than just knowing you.
2: Yes.
24: But you thought it best to say nothing until you saw him again.
2: Yes.
24: You still insist that he knew nothing about this suitcase?
2: Yes. Do you believe me?
24: Well, I'll tell you that when I see you again. I had now to trace the American, Lieutenant Cole. Soon I had a check on every part of Gary Jorgen's story. It was now time to speak to my friend, the special branch, again.
1: Yes, I see. And you think you've got the story out of her?
24: Well, she's talked to me. I've checked. Here are the reports. I had a check made in Amsterdam at her mother's home. There was a Colonel Brock billeted there in 1941. I've checked with the resistance, and he did report her. The resistance say that they sent her out on the escape route, and they confirm her story of the route taken. I've had a checkmate at Lisbon. She was there for several months, awaiting for a passage to England.
1: May I see the report?
24: Certainly, here it is.
1: Oh, thank you.
24: When she first came to England, she was for a short time in service with a Dutch family. They describe her as being loyal and patriotic. And by the way, I have also learned that when she came to England, she was screened at my headquarters and was passed as loyal and patriotic.
1: And how do you feel about that?
24: Well, I'm quite sure she's genuine. Listen, when she was in domestic service, she attended the social get-togethers at the Dutch embassy. But it was thought that better use could be made of her qualifications, and a post was found for her in one of our government offices. She also told me that she had a boyfriend, a Dutch pilot named Paul Rinker. We've checked on him. He was with a fighter squadron. 6 months ago, he failed to return from a mission over Holland. He was posted missing, believe killed. He's now known to have been killed on active service. We've checked on Lieutenant William Cole, United States Army Air Force. We've traced him to Payne Field, a U.S. base near Cairo. He's been interrogated by British Army intelligence, and he's made this statement. He says he knows Gary Jorgens. He admits that he did leave two revolvers, Colts, in a locked suitcase at her flat. He says he did not divulge the contents of the case, but asked her to keep it for him until he returned to London.
1: I see that statement.
24: Yes, of course.
1: Thank you.
24: Everything she's told me has been checked and verified. I'm satisfied that she didn't know about the firearms and that they were not being concealed for any criminal purpose. Well, are you going to release her?
1: No, not yet. We've a bit of checking to do, too.
24: But I've checked her story, every part of it. Look, if it's the firearms you're worried about, you should be after this American.
1: Perhaps.
24: Have you questioned her?
1: Once.
24: What was your opinion?
1: Uncooperative.
24: Yes, well, her English isn't very good.
1: It's better than you think.
24: Well, I'm going to report that she's clear. Now, why do you want to keep her in prison? What do you want to know?
1: It's a small matter of guns and arithmetic. We've had our eyes on this district for some time. It's a bit dodgy. Cole may have left the guns with her, but who is going to buy them? How often has this been done?
24: And your arithmetic is the price of the gun.
1: Maybe.
24: Go on.
1: Your government pays your girl £6 a week. This flat in this district costs £12 a week. And she lives very well.
24: And that makes you suspicious.
1: Well, what do you think?
24: I've checked that too.
1: Where does the cash come from?
24: Not from guns. It's really very simple. A very senior but very indiscreet Dutch official pays her rent and looks after her.
1: Who?
24: Oh, I've checked him. He's clear. They're very scared. Anyway, it's not a crime to pay the rent.
1: Who is he?
24: A very senior official. Let's say he's beyond suspicion. Now, I'll make my report and ask you to release her.
1: No name?
24: No name.
1: I'll look forward to reading your report.
24: Perhaps you won't get the chance.
1: All right. I think I'd better hand it over to you.
24: Well, it would save a lot of trouble.
1: It seems to be working out like that. Oh, but I'll need a copy of that statement by Cole.
24: Of course, you can have it now. And thanks for your help. So far, I'd kept the diplomat's name out of the case. Now I had to look after Gerda Jorgen. Thank you, Warder. Just wait a minute, will you?
3: Yes, sir.
24: Good morning, Gerda.
3: Good morning.
24: I have news for you. Good news. There will be no charge made against you. This is a statement made by your friend, Lieutenant Cole, which has been accepted. I've seen the governor. You're now in my charge.

0: made by your friend, Lieutenant Cole, which has been accepted. I've seen the governor. You're now in my charge, and you're free to go.
1: I see. Have you told Vili about this?
0: No. Well, now that you're free, it doesn't concern him. Why, did you want him to know?
1: Does it matter what I want? What happens to me now?
0: But you're free. You can go home.
1: Home? Where? You tell me that I'm an alien. I mustn't do this and I mustn't do that. What must I do? I've been in prison. What happens to me now?
0: I've done all I can for you.
1: Thank you.
0: If there's anything else that you want me to do...
1: No, thank you. I'll look after myself.
0: Will you be seeing your friend again?
1: I have no friend.
0: Gerda Jorgens had tried to keep a secret. But in the war to defend freedom, the first casualty was always freedom and privacy. Our security net was cast over everyone, and it didn't pay to be careless or indiscreet. I never discovered what happened to Gerda Jorgens.
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6: 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Vic cough drops.
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0: pursuit. A criminal strikes and fades quickly back into the shadows of his own dark world. And then the man from Scotland Yard, the famous Inspector Peter Black, and the dangerous, relentless pursuit. When man hunts man. In just a moment, tonight's story.
1: Because ordinary laxatives act only in your lower digestive tract, they cannot relieve the acid stomach upset that often accompanies irregularity. Thus, they're only half effective. For relief that's fully effective, you need a laxative that also acts in your stomach. And that means Haley's MO. It provides thorough relief because it works in two places instead of only one. Therefore, it makes you feel better. Infinitely better than ordinary preparation. Try Haley's MO. It's the best laxative ever made.
0: Now, with Ben Wright starred as the famous Inspector Peter Black of Scotland Yard, we bring you tonight's story,

324, please, hurry. Yes, it's the Klinowitz team. I don't know. Put in the call, will you? Mr. Garth? Mr. Garth? No, it's Emily Thomas. The superintendent is up the shaft. It's a bad fall, Mr. Garth. Most of them got out, but a few are still down there. We don't know how many. I don't think there has been an explosion. Can you come right down?

0: How is it down there, Will?
1: I didn't turn round to look, Mr. Flowers. I ran for the sake of my life when I heard it coming.
0: Haven't you got any idea who's still in it?
1: I'm not sure. I was working along with Hugh Davies, Evan Lewis, and David Owen. I think maybe Ivor Williams was with us, too, but I cannot be certain.
2: Mr. Flowers, I telephoned to the boss. He's on his way.
0: All right. As soon as the dust is cleared a bit, we'll go down. Have any other men come up?
1: I was the last, I think.
0: Answer it, will you, Thomas?
2: Yes, sir.

0: What's the matter with the thing? Why don't they answer up there?
1: Paul probably knocked it out. You're wasting your time, Miss Owen.
0: Well, no harm trying, man. Hello. Help me. Hello? Who? Emlyn, can you hear me? It is David Owen. Yes.
2: Tell him what's happened.
0: Hush, man, hush. Emlyn, there's four of us in here. End of the shaft. Hugh Davies, Evan Lewis, and me. There's E4 Williams, too. Can you hear me? E4 Williams, but he's dead. And you better have a policeman ready if you ever get us out, because he's been murdered.

0: When you suffer from irregularity and take mineral oil for relief, chances are that you get only halfway relief. You see, irregularity is frequently accompanied by acid indigestion, and when this is the case, you need a preparation that combines laxative action with antacid action to bring you thorough relief. Now, plain mineral oil can't do this, but a remarkable preparation called Haley's MO combines the correct proportions of pure mineral oil with the finest milk of magnesia. As a result, Haley's MO gives you thorough relief. Not only relieves irregularity, but acid upset as well. And Haley's MO is so gentle that it's frequently recommended for patients following delicate abdominal operations. When you see how much more Haley's MO does for you, you'll be amazed that it costs only about the same as high-grade mineral oil. You can identify Haley's MO by the big blue letters M-O on the package.
1: Glenewith was a village in South Wales. It was ugly, with the grey ugliness of mining country. Dirty, sullen, and with the inevitable poverty. When Detective Sergeant Moffat and I arrived from London, we only knew that there had been a disaster in the mine and a murder. I had a chat with the Chief Constable of the district who had requested our aid, but he knew little more than he had told us over the telephone. It was the morning of the second day of the Glenewith disaster. I sent Moffat to the mine entrance to gather any information he could, while I tried to interview the widow, Mrs. Williams. Here I met with no success. She was under sedatives, and the village doctor refused to allow me to question her. I walked back up the narrow streets to the mine. There was a light drizzle falling, and it seemed that the entire village was gathered on that desolate spot. I saw Moffat standing near a shed at the entrance. It was oppressively quiet. Every eye fastened on the black mouth of the tunnel.
2: The relief crew's been down there for 2 hours now, sir. Should be coming up any minute.
3: Well, how are they? The three in the shot.
2: Superintendent Mr. Flowers spoke to one of them 10 minutes ago. Mostly thirst from what he says. Air's not too good either.
3: Yeah. You get any more details on the murdered man, Williams?
2: Not much, sir. He complained of a stomach ache just before the cave-in. And afterwards, before he died, he had convulsions like. At least that's what they say down there.
3: That sounds like poison.
2: The shot fire man, what was his name?
3: David Owen?
2: Oh, yes, sir. He talked to me on the phone from down there, and he says he knows it's poison. He's a St. John's ambulance man.
3: Oh. Well, come on. Another crew will be going down in a minute or two.
4: Hello, Inspector.
3: Hello, Mr. Flowers. Any progress?
4: Slow, very slow. It's worrying. Very loose down there, very loose. There's another fall. Well, you see, we can't afford the blast.
3: I'd like to go down when you get close enough.
4: I couldn't allow that, Inspector.
3: I'm afraid you'll have to, Mr. Flowers. It's my job, you know.
4: Too dangerous.
3: I have reason to believe that a man has been murdered, Mr. Flowers. I've come up from Scotland Yard because your chief constable requested it. And when those men are reached, I want to be on the spot.
4: Well, I'm not interested in policemen. I've got work to do. Something that might not interest you, mister. Saving lives, not hunting them. Excuse me now.
2: Nice thing, that.
3: Oh, well, he's right, Moffat. Yeah, sometimes I do feel rather like a vulture. Only I suppose this time it would be more like a cat waiting for the mouse to come out of its hole.
5: You're the inspector, aren't you?
3: Yes.
5: My name is Will Vaughan. Can you come over here behind the shed a minute? I want a word with you.
3: Oh, all right.
5: Oh, it's dirty work down below. For every 10 feet we go, 5 falls in again.
3: You think there's any chance?
5: Oh, there might be.
3: Oh. No.
5: Well, this is it. The chaps and me were talking while we were digging. We thought you'd better know.
3: No.
5: About Ivor Williams.
3: Oh, go on.
5: He was no good. No good at all, that Ivor Williams. We don't keep with strangers coming here and asking questions, but it's better you know the truth than find out lies.
3: Well, what is the truth?
5: Ivor Williams was a lad with the girls. It was more than one fight he had over it.
3: Oh.
5: So it is a great many men in Llanuath who are not sorry to see him gone.
3: I see. Is that all?
5: Yes. And I am grieved for his wife, poor woman. She was a fool to marry him. But it was for love.
3: Well, since you've gone this far, will you name some names?
5: It would take a dozen men or more. There is those three still in the shaft. David Owen, for instance. It is his daughter, Dennis, that is the latest trouble. Here she is standing over there. The dark girl.
3: Oh, yes. Sister Ivor Williams was interested in her?
5: Interested? Now, there is an English word for you. From the talk of the women, it is more than that. David Owen swore he'd give Williams a terrible beating if he didn't stay away from his daughter.
3: I see.
5: Then Hugh Davies, that is Glynis's man, they are to be married. Hugh knows about the talk. He had a proper rage about it. Poor chap, it does him little good now.
3: You realize that you've given those two men a motive for murder?
5: That's only two. What about Evan Lewis? They fought but 2 days before the fall. And I can go on with more.
3: Well, I may want you to when the time comes.
5: It will be the whole village you can arrest before you are done. It is a great waste of time. Make your report that he died in the fall.
3: Will Vaughan walked away from me, his face black with coal dust, shoulders stooped. And I wondered exactly why he had offered the information. These people are an insular lot. Right or wrong, they protect their own. And here I had been handed not only motive, but suspect. The day passed, and it became dark. Floodlights blazed down on the mine entrance, and the crews went down and came up again. The women brewed tea and made food for the men. Another day came, and the voices of those who were trapped behind tons of coal and dirt were suddenly gone. The telephone line had failed. At 3 o'clock in the afternoon, the superintendent sent word to me that the next crew expected to break into the shaft. I was given clothing and a helmet, and a few minutes later, a coal truck was rolling down the lines deep into the mine. Aboard it, 5 miners and 1 chief inspector of Scotland Yard.
6: All right, boy.
5: Mind your head, sir.
3: Yes, I will.
6: We're shoring up with timbers as we go. That's the job of the shifters over there.
5: That's the carpenter's job.
6: All right, easy now. We shouldn't have more than a dozen feet to go, but slow. Slow is the word. You two start with picks. We'll take turns. But if you must be here, you must, Inspector, but stand out of the way.
3: Give me a shovel. I can help.
6: A London man in the pit. All right. There's one on the truck.

0: Well, wait a bit.
1: You'd have made a miner, you would.
2: I think it's easier being a policeman.
1: Is it?
0: Do you hear anything, Will?
1: No. There, I heard it. They're all right.
2: Here, give me the pick. I'll have a go for a bit.
1: Thanks. I'm about done.

0: We were working in a tunnel now big enough for only two men at a time. One working with picks, one carrying the dislodged dirt and rock to the entrance. It was a shaft within a shaft. The men could only work a few minutes at a time, and it was our turn, Will Bourne and myself. We measured our progress by inches, lying on our stomachs, hacking at the unyielding earth, ducking as a miniature landslide fell about, coughing in the dust it raised. Will Bourne had crawled to the tunnel entrance when my pick lodged in a seam. I tugged at it, and then... I'm through! Are you all right in here?
1: Yes, can we get out?
2: I hope you brought some water, will
0: yes.
2: you?
0: Yes, we did. Bring some water in.
1: Yes.
0: Can you walk?
1: All of us except Ivor Williams. Come on, I don't want to look at him anymore. I'll drink outside.
2: Wait a minute, Huey. You're the policeman, aren't you?
0: Yes.
1: Mr. Owen, we can talk about it outside. Come on.
3: No, what's that?
1: Come on. Come on, it's another fall. Come on.

It was such a very little tunnel, wasn't it? And it took you so long to make. Now it's gone. What a shame you didn't bring in some water with you.

0: 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Doctors will tell you that these conditions are often caused by a deficiency of iron, the iron you need to build healthy blood, to keep your body function properly, and to keep you physically fit and mentally alert. 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Of course, pallor and weakness can come from other causes, so see your doctor regularly. But medical studies show that 2 out of 3 women, particularly those between 15 and 50, and many, many men, lack sufficient iron. So if you're not getting the iron your body needs, if you feel weak, run down, and are easily upset, get new pep, vigor, and color for only a few pennies a day. Start taking ironized yeast tomorrow.
1: Now, the second act of Pursuit in Klonoeth Mine.
2: We stood there, heads bent a little, looking at what had once been the way to safety. 3 feet inside the tunnel, it was black. Black with the solidity of a wall. I knew that the tunnel was 12 feet long, but there was no way of knowing how much of the mine had caved in beyond. I turned away. The dead man, Ivor Williams, lay huddled in a corner. When I looked at him, I knew that David Owen had been right. It was poison. The blue lips, fingernails. And as I moved away, I suddenly realized how thirsty I was.
3: Might as well sit down and wait, boys.
4: Have you got a cigarette?
2: Yes.
3: No. It'll make you more thirsty.
4: You should have brought water in with you.
2: I'm sorry.
4: No. It's not your fault.
3: What happened to the telephone?
2: They don't know. They were trying to find out when I came down.
3: Well, it's not too bad. The air's better now. They'll get through again.
4: What's your name?
2: Inspector Black. Peter Black.
4: A very dirty-faced policeman you are.
2: Yeah. What about him?
3: And what about him?
2: You were going to say something before, Mr. Owen.
3: Yeah, I was. Something we have talked about, the boys and me, since we have been in here.
4: Ah, what difference does it make now?
3: Oh, it's the law, Huey. Ah. A man doesn't kill. That's the law.
2: You think you know who did it?
3: Yes.
4: Remember now, I've not agreed to it. Don't forget that.
5: Nor I.
3: His wife, Catherine Williams. She stood more than a body can bear. I, for one, hold no blame.
2: Why do you think she did it? I mean, proof.
3: Because of my daughter, Glynis.
5: Now, don't say it, Mr. Owen. Don't say it.
2: There are a number of things I already know, Davis.
5: Your Glynis never went with him, Mr. Owen. It's a dirty lie made up by a lot of chattering old women with nothing better to do.
3: She's my daughter, Hugh. I would feel it as much as you. I say it's true. Catherine Williams found out, and it was too much for her.
2: That still isn't proof.
4: No, it isn't. Catherine couldn't do a thing like that. She didn't.
3: I heard him. I heard him in the pub. He was drunk and laughing.
5: He may have tried to make up to her, but you wouldn't have let him. I was angry at the time, but Glynis wouldn't have let him. We are engaged.
3: Nobody's arguing that. Huey Burke, let me finish. He was saying that he had some money put away and that as soon as there were a few more pounds, he was going to divorce Catherine and take Glynis away with him.
5: Ah, that's silly. Loud talk. You know it, Mr. Owen. That's all it was.
3: Maybe, but if the word got back to Catherine Williams, what then?
5: So then Catherine Williams killed him. And here we are. And who will be there to testify against her? I wish I had a drink of water.
2: Now and again we tried the phone, but there was no sound. We sat in darkness a good deal, conserving the batteries in our lamps. And there was always the dead man in the mine. None of us wore a watch, and after a little while, time became something that was only counted in the remembrance of what seemed an age ago. They had been without water for nearly 3 days, and I knew what a torture it was becoming. My own mouth was dry and bitter. It may have been hours, may have been another day. We took turns at the little tunnel, tearing at the loose dirt and rocks with our hands. And we became tired very quickly.
5: It's funny.
4: What?
5: Oh, I remember last week. I went to the tap and drank a glass of water. And then I filled the glass again because I thought I was still thirsty. But I wasn't anymore. And so I threw it away. I threw away the lovely water. Oh, it made a cool sound.
4: That's enough!
5: If I want to talk about water, Evan Lewis, I shall talk about water. It is a great comfort for me.
4: Well, not for me. Shut up. You are not telling me to shut up.
2: Now, look here. This isn't going to do any good. Save your strength.
4: What for? So that we can die more slowly?
3: Huey, try the telephone again. It may be working.
5: Oh, as soon as I get my breath. In a minute.
2: I'll do it. Nothing.
3: Oh, well. I'm going to have a bit of a sleep. Put out the light.

0: Why doesn't he stop staring at me?
1: Easy, man. Easy. He's not staring. We've covered his face.
0: No, he's staring. Look at him. Make him stop.
2: You can't even see him, Evan. There's no light. The dead can do you no harm, boy. Try to sleep. It will make the time pass sooner.
3: Yeah. Oh, I'm going to dig again. I'm not going to sit here to die. Give me a hand, Mr. Black.
1: Our hands were bleeding, and every handful of rock and coal and dirt was an agony to pull away. The darkness was never-ending. And as our batteries began to fail, it became a terrifying, alive thing. It was Hugh Davis who found the tea can. It glinted dully in the orange glow of his lamp.
3: Look! Oh, look at this, boys! Listen to it!
2: It's a tea can!
3: Wet. Oh, it's wet! Did you ever hear a lovely sound like it?
1: Oh, we can measure it out. There's enough there. Now, you chaps first. I'll miss this round. You've been here longer than
2: Sheriff, us. Sheriff! Be careful, Hugh. Don't spill it, man.
3: The lid jumped. There.
4: No, you can't have it. Give it back, Evan.
1: Oh, don't give it to me. Be an idiot. There's enough for all. You'll have your share.
4: No, stay back. There we are. Pour it out.
1: Evan.
4: No.
3: You drink one drop of that, Evan Lewis, and I'm going to kill you.
1: Come along now. You can have the first drink. It's all right. That's all right.
4: It is. He's dead. He doesn't need it anymore. He's left enough for us all. Thank you, Ivor. Thank you.
3: He's gone mad.
4: I'm going to sit here with my tea, and you'll all watch me. But you can't have any. Don't come near.
1: All right.
3: Oh, we can't let him.
4: Shoo, Ivor.
1: Have a sip and pass it. Hey, Lewis?
4: Oh, no. No, I'm keeping it.
3: Go on, then. But don't forget, Evan. When we are outside, I'm going to kill you. You remember what I say. You'll not be fit to live.
2: What's the matter with him? Why doesn't he drink it, then, and have done?
1: I wonder.
4: Don't come near him.
1: Why don't you drink it? If you're not going to, give it to us.
4: No. No, it's mine. Stay away. I'll pour it out.
1: Go on, then. Pour it out.
4: I will. Stay away.
1: Why don't you drink it? Shall I tell you why? Because I think you know what's in it. You can't drink it, can you?
4: Yes. Yes, if I want to, I will, too.
1: Eva Williams drank some of that tea, didn't he? Before he died.
4: I don't know. Don't you come closer to me.
1: Drink it, then.
4: I will. But if you come closer, I'll pour it out. Then no one will have
3: it. No, don't. It means it, Mr. Black.
1: What did you put in that tea before you came down?
4: Nothing.
1: Then why are you afraid?
4: I'm not.
1: Well, there isn't much choice, is there? You're dying of thirst, but if you drink, you'll die of poison. Is that it?
4: No.
1: You know, if we want to get it, we can. Not enough will spill out. Now, why don't you give it to me? Now.
4: I can't.
1: You killed him, didn't you?
4: Yes.
1: All right, now give me the can.
4: No. You're not going to hang me. I'll drink it. See, don't.
3: Inspector Black, come back here.
2: Don't do it, Evan, don't. We'll stand by you, man.
4: Get away from me.
1: Why, Evan? Why did you do it?
4: He was wicked. Ungodly. He deserved to die. He was cruel. He made my life a misery. I was engaged to Catherine 10 years ago. He stole her from me. He deserved to die. We treated her.
2: Oh, I'm sorry, Evan. I am sorry.
4: It doesn't matter anymore. We'll not get out anyway. It's better to go quickly by drinking this.
3: No, don't. Don't, Evan.
1: The telephone. Oh, Hello.
5: Hello, Inspector.
1: Yes.
5: Are you all right?
1: Yes, we all are.
5: We'll be to you soon. It wasn't a bad fall, only a few feet. The men are clearing away now. Hold on.
1: Thanks. Thanks very much. They'll be through in a few minutes. We waited, watching, listening. Evan Lewis crouched away from us, the tea can raised to his lips.
6: Look! Look, it's breaking through! Look!
1: And in that moment, as we looked to where the point of a pick appeared in the wall, Evan Lewis tilted the tea can and drank the poison which he had given to E.4 Williams. But it was useless. We brought him to the surface. And for the second time, his life was saved. Trial was held at Swansea. And Evan Lewis was convicted of murder. The Home Secretary denied an appeal. And 9 weeks later, he was hanged. Pursuit. And the pursuit is ended.

0: Pursuit is produced and directed by Elliot Lewis and written by Anthony Ellis. Music was composed and presented by Eddie Dunstetter. Ben Wright stars as Inspector Peter Black with Raymond Lawrence as Sergeant Moffat. Featured in tonight's cast were William Johnstone, Tudor Owen, Anthony Ellis, Steve Roberts, Joseph Kearns, and Charles Davis.
1: You're not hungry, dear Henry, dear Henry. 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
1: Henry, I've got me secret supply.
2: You don't mean...
1: Polo mints.
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0: I Love Adventure. 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Tonight's incident is entitled The Devil's Sanctuary.
1: Well, back in London again.
2: Yep, that's right. Well, there's a taxi, Jack. Shall we grab it? In with you. Yeah.
1: 10 Gramercy Park, Cabby.

0: I have the change, Jack. Here you are, friend. No, I never walk up the steps, and Gramercy, I don't have the feeling I'm about to enter a cathedral.
1: It does give you rather a churchy feeling.
2: Major Beckham, Sergeant York.
0: Yeah,
1: right on.
2: You're awaited in the reception chamber.
0: Good.
2: All right, in, gentlemen.
0: Hello. Tapestry's already been pulled from across the great mirror. Must be in a hurry for us this time.
3: You see, the other side of that huge mirror acts as a window so they see us?
0: That's right. Mirror on this side, clear window pane from the other.
4: Come down into the room, gentlemen.
0: Yes. 21 old boys are already assembled.
5: We arrived as nearly on schedule as train service would allow.
4: We knew what detained you, but to business. 2 weeks ago, when, through your efforts, Major Packard, a pirate submarine was sunk and a ship with 1,000 lives saved, you performed a greater service than you knew. The waters of the area were combed for wreckage to identify the submarine. We were most successful. We now have knowledge of that pirate sub's home base.
0: Good, good. I was wondering about that.
4: Yes. You and Sergeant York will be flown to Guadalcanal, where you will be given a small inter-island craft which you two can handle yourselves. You will represent yourselves to be island traders looking for copra.
0: Is this an island we're heading for?
4: One of the islands fortified by the Japanese during World War II, but bypassed by the American Navy. It was forgotten and thought to be dead. But instead of dying, it has festered and become a sore spot in international relations.
0: Sure, I've always wanted to cruise through the South Pacific.
4: Be on your guard. Desperate men who have submarines at their command may be as deadly as the rattlesnake.
0: Just our meat.
4: Your transportation is ready. Do this job quickly, or you will not live to do it at all.
5: We're coming in nicely. Better idle for a little.
1: Righto.
5: Well, there's our island, big as life.
1: It's twice as dreary. Any signs of life?
5: Not a flicker.
1: Well, they're bound to have seen us.
5: Sure, and they'll have more powerful glasses than these.
1: Say, Jack, don't you think we've overdone our makeup?
5: You're not getting stage fright, are you?
1: Not at all. Do you think it was necessary to make us smell like the bottom of an abandoned Chinese fishing junk?
5: Well, we're supposed to smell the way we look.
1: Well, meet Flotsam and Jetsam, the two island-hopping copra traders.
5: Hmm. Two beachcombers going ashore for fresh water and a look-see. What do you make of it, Reggie?
1: Like 100 others of these islands. Narrow sandy beach, hills and back. Probably a lagoon in the middle.
5: Probably honeycombed with caves and tunnels.
1: Well, the American Navy jolly well fooled these Japanese atoll fortifications with its island hopping, leaving the beggars to wither on the vine.
5: Here's one atoll apparently didn't wither. Why do you suppose?
1: Let's go and see.
5: Right. Shut off the motor. I'll let down the hook.
1: Aye, aye, sir.
5: Good. Bring the dinghy alongside. I'll hand you down the water keg.
1: Coming up. There. Yeah. Here you are. Lower away.
5: There's the first one.
1: Got it.
5: And number two.
1: Right up. There. Up board.
5: All set. Push off.
1: Now you watch the beach, Jack. I'll take the oars.
5: Keep her nose a little more into the wind, Randy.
1: Right up. I say, Doc Long would have loved this.
5: The old Texas pirate. I wonder where he is. What made you think of him?
1: Oh, Elvis Stewart. We go sticking our noses into hornets' nests.
5: Nobody ever loved a fight half so much.
1: Well, we made jolly well wish we had him along before we finished.
5: Hey, a little more right on, Reggie.
1: Right on it is. Yeah. Any sign yet of hornets?
5: Everything's quiet. Too quiet, maybe.
1: Head on the back of my neck says we're being watched.
5: I'll take half that bet.
1: Suppose they lie doggo.
5: You mean let us fill our water kegs, hope we'll go away?
1: That's it.
5: Well, we just have to disappoint them and get curious.
1: If we stop poking around, we should get action. jolly well don't want me squatters on this island.
5: And we'll squat.
1: No, we're getting close in. Surf doesn't sound too bad.
5: An easy landing. We'll catch the next wave and ride it in.
1: Righto.
5: Here it comes. Hit it, Reggie.
1: That's it. And there she is. All ashore that's going ashore.
5: Give me a hand. We'll pull the dinghy high and dry.
1: Right. Good.
5: We'll each take a keg. Once we're up on the bank and into that bamboo, we'll be covered. Then we can figure out our next move. All right, this'll do for a minute.
1: We're under cover, but I still have that crawly feeling. Someone's onto us.
5: Oh, this jungle's so thick.
6: Hey, keep down. There's somebody in that thicket behind us.
1: Quiet. You can hear, but you can't see in this bloody jungle.
4: Gentlemen?
6: There he is, behind that gum tree.
4: I am quite unarmed. Have no fear.
6: Put your gun.
1: Who are you?
6: Easy, Reggie. I think I know.
5: Won't you join us, Professor?
7: I judge from your friend's accent, he's a countryman of mine.
1: I'm an Englishman, if that's what you mean.
7: Exactly. I am Dr. Spencer Morgan.
5: Spencer Morgan? That's it. How about that? My hand, Professor.
1: All right, Jack. He's Spencer Morgan. Who's Spencer Morgan?
5: He was, or is, one of the greatest scientists you Englishmen ever had.
1: Was?
5: Is. What do you mean? Dr. Spencer Morgan and his daughter were lost in a plane crash over the hump during the last year of the war.
7: There was no plane crash.
5: The plane was never found. ROSS dropped hundreds of pictures of the doctor and his daughter in China.
7: The plane was forced down. The crew and the other passengers were murdered. My daughter and I were brought to this island.
5: Why? By who?
7: Oh, that can wait. You mustn't stay here. You must go quickly.
1: We just get here and the man says to go.
7: Please fill your cask. Get back on board your boat and get away from here while you can.
5: I'll leave you here?
7: Believe me, the slightest delay in your reappearing with your casks filled will be fatal.
6: I see. Fill the cake while I talk to the doctor.
7: The spring is over by the rock. The farms.
1: And while we're separated...
6: Go on. Do what the professor says.
1: Well, you're the boss. But I don't have to like it.
7: They even suspect that I've talked with you. You'll never leave this island alive.
6: They? Who's they?
7: Devils incarnate, mister.
6: Jack Packard, go on. The leaders, who are they?
7: There isn't time. Here, take this.
6: What's this?
7: Here, this package, sealed in oilskin. Take it.
6: What is it?
7: It's a diary, the story of this island.
6: Names and all?
7: Everything. When you are safely away, read it. Then get it into the hands of the first American or British Navy or Army officer you can find.
6: Can we take you with us?
7: They'd see. You'd never get away. You don't really...
1: Jack, look what I've got.
6: Hey, a girl.
1: Come along here, you little wildcat. Come on up.
8: Let me go. Here we are. You here. Stop it. Let me go.
1: Emily, it's all right.
8: Oh, Father.
5: Let her go, Reggie. Is this your daughter, Professor?
7: Yes. Emily, these two gentlemen...
8: Who's a gentleman?
1: You do. I've made a mistake.
8: I should think so.
7: Emily, why are you on the beach?
8: Father, something most peculiar is happening in the fortress.
5: Peculiar?
8: Yes, confusion. They seem to be preparing for something.
5: Is it Reggie's and my arrival?
8: No, it began before they sighted your craft. It's something ominous, Father. I came to find you, and I saw you coming toward the beach, and then I saw one of the guards following you.
7: Following? If this rendezvous becomes known...
8: Maybe he lost you in the jungle. I know I lost him. I was creeping along the edge of the shoreline, trying to pick him up when this person...
1: Sergeant Reggie York, your service.
8: He jumped me and began dragging me down the beach.
7: You say I was followed? If someone has seen me talking with you too, quickly, get back into your dinghy and get to the boat.
1: Leave you two here?
7: Get that oilskin package to the outside world.
8: What's that?
5: Listen, they're shelling our boat.
1: Yes, sir. 3-incher of 75.
7: We're lost. Our one hope.
5: Professor, get out of here. You and your daughter get back to where you belong.
1: So there's blasted good shooting. Near miss.
5: Get out of here. Run for it. Both of you.
8: Come on, Father. Come on.
1: That one got her. Right at the waterline.
5: Don't look now, but here comes a reception committee.
1: Reinforcements of the enemy. Anyway, the professor and the girl got out of sight.
5: Hey, Reggie, quick. Keep between me and them. I want to bury this in the sand.
1: Better work fast. What is it?
5: The history of the island.
1: About finished, Jack?
5: Another second.
1: There goes the litter spot. She didn't smell like one, but she was a good old boat once she lost it.
5: Good.
1: And here comes as ugly a crew as you ever want to see.
9: Hawk! One, two! You will come with me, please?
5: You bet we'll come with you. And you better take us to someone who can tell us why our boat was sunk.
9: We'll be explained in due time by a proper person.
10: Quiet!
1: There, I say, quit that. What right have you to smash our dinghy?
9: So sorry, but all these are orders. To perhaps have been a soldier one day.
5: What's that got to do with it?
9: Then you will understand that orders are given to be carried out, even though sometimes most unpleasant.
1: Bloodbreaker? You mean you have further orders?
9: Correct. You will accompany me without resistance or be shot.
5: Great choice.
1: I choose the first. Lead on, Macduff.
9: Name Harimoto, not Macduff. This way, please.

0: Say, Jack, we're going underground.
1: Way under. Uh-oh. Here we stop and let Harry Milton can walk us through the steel doors.
2: What? Oh, hey, Bill! What's up?
1: Hey, there they open. Electric eye, no.
2: Look at those doors. They must weigh tons.
1: Look like the Panama lock.
3: You will enter, free.
1: How can you resist the champions of the sea? Come on, we're in up to our necks now.
2: Hey, look at this, will you? Cement ball big enough to hold a skyscraper.
1: Sure.
2: Well, that ceiling must be 150 feet high.
1: Sunk into the natural rock. The top must be about sea level.
0: You remind me of submarine pens.
2: Richie, that's exactly it. This room can be flooded.
1: Hey.
2: They closed the door, Thomas.
0: What's become of Paramotor's boys?
1: How do you like this? Trapped in a submarine pen,
0: miniature Panama Canal locks.
4: Very clever deduction, my friend.
0: What's that?
1: Am I hearing voices?
4: You are. And listen closely. Now, gentlemen, will you face those closed doors? Right. Now then, 1 minute's time, you will die. 1 minute.
1: We should have flicked it out down on the beach.
0: Well, at least we could have got our hands on our throat or two.
4: 10 seconds.
0: What's he trying to do, make my hair stand on end?
1: Maybe giving us a moment for meditation before we leave it all behind us.
4: 20 seconds.
1: Thanks for nothing.
0: He doesn't even tell us how we're going to die. Knife, gun, rope.
4: 30 seconds.
1: Sorry, Reggie, dragging you in.
0: Well, we've been in a tight spot before, Jack. We're not dead till we stop kicking. Curtis, this is it. Happy landing.
4: 40 seconds.
1: Say hello to Doc if you see him, Chris.
0: We'll do it. You do the same. All right, you old boy, let's have it to save you 10 seconds.
4: My compliments, gentlemen. You're brave men.
0: Come on, come on. We're going to die, let's have it.
4: No. You are much too valuable to be killed.
0: Say, this is your idea of humor.
4: It was not humor. It only proved that you are the men we believed you to be.
1: Who is we?
4: That you will learn in due time. For the present, what you need is a bath and a shave and fresh clothes. Tato! Show the gentlemen to their quarters.
5: This way, gentlemen, if you please.
0: That's right. First the office curtains, then the officers a bath.
6: Ah, yeah. Nothing like dunking the carcass in a bathtub, Reggie. I even smell pretty good again.
0: But enough, sir.
6: Ah, even got real honest to Grandma Bathhouse. Hey, Reggie, how do those clothes fit? Hey, Reggie. You out there, Reggie?
1: Fine. I thought it'd be funny. I better get into my pants.
6: That you, Reg?
7: Me, Parker?
1: Sure.
6: Wait just a second. All right, just come in now.
7: Major Packard.
1: Oh, Miss Spencer Morgan. Do you meet my sidekick wandering around outside?
7: You mean Sergeant York? He's with my father and the others.
1: Your father and what others? Just a minute while I get my shoes on.
7: The other prisoners. I'll take you to them.
1: That crazy Englishman will stick his nose in anywhere. I was afraid...
7: Please come. Something queer's happening on this island. My father wants to talk to you.
1: Fair enough. Let's go. Hey, you call yourself prisoners, yet you seem free to wander all over the place.
7: Part of this queer thing that's happening. We were closely guarded at first, but for the last few days, they seem very short-handed. Anyway, there's no way to escape.
1: Well, if you and your father speak of they, who are they?
7: Herr von Elsen will tell you. He and the others were brought here by them.
1: What others?
7: No, down this corridor. The scientist. Von Elsen was one of the inventors of the A-bomb. Dr. Müller is a mathematician and physicist. Dad, as you know, is a bacteriologist.
1: Oh, I get it. Self-guided missiles, nuclear fission, bacteriological warfare.
7: That's what they're planning. Worldwide murder. Another war.
1: They can't make war on the world from this little island. They, whoever they are, must be part of some bigger organization.
7: I'm sure of it. Here, here's this package. This door.
8: Oh, here he is.
9: Hello, Doctor.
8: Ah. I would hardly recognize him since your shave and bath, Major Packard. This is Herr von Elsen.
10: How do you do? Close the door, please.
9: Good. And this is Dr. Müller.
11: We are very glad to see you, Major.
2: Herr von Elsen and Dr. Müller have been on the island from the beginning, Jack. It's a fantastic story.
8: You must know it, Major. Please, von Elsen.
10: Yes. After VE Day, all was confusion in Germany. The Allied forces entered Berlin, and Dr. Müller and I were thrown into jail. A few nights later, we were smuggled out in the dead of night by friends, we thought. But we were wrong. There was a long trip in automobile, and then we were smuggled aboard a submarine.
3: Ah, on such a submarine. It was like an ocean liner.
10: Three men seemed to be in command. The same three who now rule this island.
3: Who are they? That we do not know. We know only their voices.
10: This we do know. The submarine on which we came to this place was one prepared for Hitler and his party.
6: Hey, what's that?
8: That's the summons to the council chamber.
6: What's that all about?
3: Who can tell? But you will see for yourself.
6: I can hardly wait. Come on, Emily. Can I take you into the Roman orgy? Look at this. Regular throne room.
7: They live on the best. Dangerous men with expensive appetites.
2: Huge Chinese rug and these draperies and art treasures. Well, they must have sacked the city.
6: Yeah, look at those gunmen on the platform. Tommy guns and all.
7: Shh. The leader's coming.
8: Oh, good. Helen Motor is parting the curtains at the back of the platform.
6: Uh-oh. Couldn't figure. So those are the three top men.
8: Careful, Major.
6: Now look at little Helen Motor bow, will you? Bet he could touch his toes without bending his knees.
4: Ivan! Congratulate our new guests on the improved appearance.
6: Thank you.
4: Now, instead of two beachcombers, we find we have the honor of entertaining Major Jack Packard, formerly of United States Intelligence, Sergeant Reginald York, later of the Royal Air Force.
6: Oh, sir.
7: Major,
4: silence!
7: I had no idea.
4: Gentlemen of science, Spencer Morgan, we are about to leave this island.
7: So that's what
4: yes. The secret has become known to our enemies, the free nations of the world. For that, we have to thank the talents of Major Packard, the unforgivable stupidity of one of our agents. We have received orders to transfer the treasure on this island and the even more valuable scientific and technical knowledge represented by you gentlemen to the international headquarters of our Grand Council. Our responsibility for you will then terminate. Our responsibility for you, Major Packard, you, Sergeant York, is only beginning. The Grand Council knows many things, but not enough. They wish to question you about a certain organization in London.
6: We don't know any organization in London.
4: Tell that to the Council, and you will be a sorry man. Colonel Hanimoto.
10: Yes, Excellency?
4: You will conduct our guests to their quarters aboard the submarine.
6: Tell me, Professor, is this the stuff they brought you and Emily to the island on?
8: Yes, remarkable, isn't it?
7: These are the very same quarters we occupied then.
8: Well, it's like a living yacht. Well, the service isn't bad either. Where's Sato? I'd like another pot of tea.
6: Say, speaking of Sato, did he ever bring that deck of playing cards I asked for?
7: Yes, here they are. A new deck.
6: Okay, how about a hand or two of bridge?
7: Major Packard, how can you think of playing cards at a time like this?
6: Hey, I hate titles in peacetime. Call me Jack. And be my partner, huh?
10: Peacetime, he says. A fine peace the world has.
8: Cut me in, Jack. How about you, Professor?
12: Oh, I play badly, but it'll pass the time.
6: All right. Cut for deal. Tray.
8: Me. Ding.
7: Ace. Oh, no, you forgot to take out the joker, Jack. And there's something written on it. Oh, that's funny. Listen. Suggest you play Bente Un. Fine game for old men.
6: Let's see that.
7: What does it mean, Bente Un? Well, that's the French game 21.
6: Reggie, this is it, the break we've been waiting for.
8: We'll follow you.
6: Bente Un, a French card game. Translated, it's 21. And fine game for old men.
3: See, sir?
6: Sato, who gave you these cards?
3: Him say not tell.
6: Okay. You tell him to come to number 10 Gramercy Park. Can you remember that? 10 Gramercy Park.
3: 10 Gramercy Park. Yes, I will say so.
7: What does it mean, Jack? 10 Gramercy Park. What are you talking about?
8: Well, do you suppose it's one of the hooded men, Jack?
6: Not a chance.
8: What's happened, Jack?
6: Someone wants to be awfully sure who we are.
7: But who?
6: I don't know. But my message will bring him. Oh, hold it. Come in. Well, how about that?
8: Hiramoto.
10: Keep the voices down, please. I will explain. Major Packard, I was not sure until I received your reply.
6: You're the last person I expected to see, Colonel. A Japanese.
10: Oh, pardon. I am an American. UCLA, 1938. I am Nisha, born in Los Angeles.
6: How about Sato?
10: Sato, my orderly. He will do what I say.
6: What are we up against, Hiramoto?
10: Oh, tough job. 20 men and crew. All dangerous.
13: besides three more criminals, even more dangerous.
6: All right, when do we act? When is the best time to make our play?
13: Right after midnight. Change your watch. When we service to charge a battery, some of the men will be topside. And they will be all armed.
12: How about some guns?
13: Oh, I take care of that. I must go now. The crew is on edge and watchful.
6: 11 o'clock. An hour to wait.
13: Hey, let me warn you. These three hooded men, all desperate. They will destroy the boat and themselves before they will allow themselves to be captured.
6: How about the crew?
13: Oh, desperate, but they will submit rather than commit suicide.
6: Good. That'll help.
13: That is all now.
12: Well, sir, I hope somebody knows how to run this tub once we take it over. Jack, I've been talking things over with Van Elsen and Mueller. You want to help.
6: Thanks, but you'll help us most by staying right in here and keeping out of the way. You too, Emily.
7: Just give Emily a gun when Harry Motor comes with them.
6: Now, here he is.
13: Yes, automatic for each of you. When time comes, I quiet the guard outside. Look out for Tommy guns when you go forward after the crew. And here's a rough plan of the craft.
6: Good.
13: We are surfacing now. I have the hatch open in a few minutes, and some of the men will go on deck.
6: Can you keep those birds topside while we clean up below?
13: Oh, easy. I will close the hatch after them and rock it.
6: Good.
13: That is all until 8 bell. This time, when I go out, I will not rock this door. Come out fast when the 8 bell has struck.
6: You got that, Reggie?
12: The 8 bell is our cue.
13: Who's rock?
7: Just 15 minutes to go.
12: Here come the bells.
13: Now,
6: come on, Reggie.
12: Right behind you.
13: Hey, what the...
6: Hey, look, Reggie. These passageways are narrow. Not more than one man can come out at a time. Take them as they come.
12: And here they come right now.
6: Hey, there's Sato. Keep him in, Sato.
13: Cut and rock.
6: Haramoto.
13: Oh, right here, Major.
6: Can we lock the crew quarter doors?

0: keep him in, Sato.
1: Hush, shut and rock.
0: Haramoto.
1: Oh, right here, Major.
2: Can we lock the crew quarter doors from this side?
1: Yes, if you can drive them back.
2: Hey, Reggie.
3: Right up.
2: Take a grenade and go forward and lock their door. If he shot his fire, let him have it.
3: Head enough, the
2: all secure up there, Reggie?
3: All secure.
2: Let's go aft now and see how Sato's making out.
3: Here. What's that?
1: Here. We are down by the bow. We are diving.
2: Get to the controls. The controls. Hey, at the controls. Look, a hooded man. Hey, good shot, Haramoto. He's down.
1: He thought the hatch was open. He was trying to sink us. I will take over the controls.
3: Jack, they got Sato after he emptied his magazine.
2: Quick, the other two.
3: They must have shot themselves.
2: Quick, get that door open.
3: Right.
4: Too late. They knew the tape was up. Let's take a look at them. Their hoods are off.
3: Hey, I know that bird.
4: No wonder he shot himself.
3: That von Heppel, head of a concentration camp.
4: I don't know this other chap.
2: I do. He's an American, I'm sorry to say.
4: So, a pretty trio of social scum.
2: Now let's get to Haramoto and get our course set.
4: Course? Which way do we point the nose of this tin fish?
2: Hong Kong is the nearest port.
4: Hong Kong she is. Hong Kong, then back to England.
5: It'll be wonderful, Father. Here's Ireland below us. Just one more hour and we'll be home to London.
6: I never thought to see it again.
5: We have much to thank you for, Jack. And you, Sergeant, you're... Oh, where's he gone?
2: Back to interview the willowy blonde hostess.
6: Interviewer? What about?
2: What her intentions are for this evening?
6: You.
2: That brings me to something I've been wanting to say, Emily.
5: Yes.
2: After the hurrahs and public acclaim in London have died down this evening, what will you be doing?
5: Father?
6: I'm a scientist, my dear, not the crystal gazer.
5: What would you have me do, Jack?
2: I'd rather show you. There's a colorful place in one of the back streets of Soho. Oh, yes, the Den of Thieves, Milford Street.

0: So this is the Den of Thieves.
1: You like it?
0: Well, I like the music very much. English music hall.
1: Is that all?
0: I like the mirrors all that room. It makes it seem like you and I go on forever. Down through infinity.
1: Not a bad idea.
0: Oh, no, you don't mean that. But for just this one evening, we could pretend it was so. Oh, look. The person with the scarlet suit and the black cap.
1: What about him?
0: He seems so interested. Jack, he's coming to our table. Well, he just went on by.
1: He left this folded paper on the table as he passed.
0: Is it important?
1: An elephant in camel caravan awaits your arrival on the outer edge of French Indochina jungle, where border warfare may break out within the week. You have 72 hours to reach Saigon. Signed, 21 old men of Gramercy Park.
0: Another mission for soon.
1: Wonder if they know where to get hold of Reggie.
0: How did they find you?
1: I don't know. I tried to cover our tracks tonight.
0: But this night, Jack, at least it belongs to us.
1: How about that? Yanking me out of the arms of romance, right in the heat of battle.
2: You have just heard I Love Adventure, a Carlton E. Morse production featuring Michael Ruffetto as Jack Packard and Tom Collins as Reggie York. Next week, International Incident Number 4, The Lost Sacred City of Shiva, a colorful Burmese border affair. Emily was played by Jean Bates. Ramsey Hill was her father, the professor. Everett Glass, the spokesman. The hooded leader was Louis Van Ruten. Haramoto was played by Harry Lang. Don Morrison was Van Elson. And Lal Chan Mara was Mueller. The Devil's Sanctuary was written by Carlton E. Morris with John Paul Schofield. Organ by Rex Corey. Sound effects by Fred Cole and Robert Conlon. Your announcer, Dresser Dahlstedt. Now, a listening reminder. For an unusual story, one you'll never forget, hear the clock. The clock brings you 30 minutes of excitement next on this ABC station. This is ABC, the American Broadcasting Company.

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0: We now present The Adventures of Marco Polo. Marco Polo and his companions were imprisoned in the city of Caligar. Kublai Khan regretted having imprisoned the Venetians, and he discussed the matter with his chief advisor, Akmat the magician. Eventually, the Great Khan set Marco Polo and his servant Benno free, on condition that they returned within 3 days with proof that certain persons had been plotting against the Khan. Meanwhile, Niccolo Polo and his brother Maffeo were held as hostages. Marco Polo and Benno left the city, and when night fell, they observed a man stealthily making an exit through a secret gate in the city wall. They followed the man until he reached a spot surrounded by big boulders some distance away from the wall. And there, someone was awaiting him. Marco Polo and Benno crept closer until they could hear the conversation between the two men.
1: Greetings, Vanchu. Have you been waiting long?
2: I have not been waiting very long, Akmat. What news? Is it time for me to attack and overthrow that old fool Kublai Khan?
1: The time is not yet ripe, but he remains in Caligar for 4 or 5 days. I will seek to persuade him to send most of his soldiers away before he proceeds on his journey. I will tell him that there are fierce tribes in the hills which must be conquered. Then, when the Khan's soldiers have gone, your men can make an attack.
2: It is well. But heard you anything of the person who spied on us a few nights ago?
1: That person was Marco Polo.
2: I hate that Venetian.
1: I also hate him. He has much influence with the Khan. But I have poisoned Kublai Khan against the Venetians.
2: It is well. Have they been killed?
1: Not yet. Niccolo Polo and Maffeo are still in the dungeon. But Marco Polo and his servant Benno have been sent to procure evidence against us.
2: What is that?
1: Naught but the hoot of an owl, my friend.
2: It is not dangerous that Marco Polo should be seeking us.
1: It is dangerous, my friend, but we need have no fear. I know where Marco Polo can be found.
2: Then why do you not send men to slay him?
1: I am called Akmat the Magician, and many things are known to me. I have greater power in this land than any man save Kublai Khan. But my power is not enough. I shall have more when you come to the throne, will I not, Vanchu?
2: You shall have much power, that I swear. I have no interest in the ruling of an empire. I merely seek great riches, a great name. You may rule the empire when I come to the throne, Akmat.
1: It is well. But I shall prove to you, Vanchu, that I am a great magician. Hark. Heard you anything then?
2: I heard the hoot of an owl.
1: That is a signal for me. It tells me where I can find Marco Polo.
2: Then why do you not find him?
1: Marco Polo is very close to us now, hiding behind one of those big boulders. Some of my trusted men followed me from the city. They arranged to give a signal if they set eyes on Marco Polo and his servants. And now I bid them seize Marco Polo.
3: Fight for your life, Benno. Fight for your life. Fight for your life.
4: I cannot fight against so many men. They have seized me.
2: Oh, they've seized me. Let me go, you dog.
1: It is useless to struggle, Marco Polo.
2: Let me go.
1: You are vastly outnumbered. Drag the two spies before me.
2: Akmat, you are indeed a magician. I know now why you have achieved so much power. No one can outwit you.
1: And no one ever shall outwit me. Marco Polo sought to pitch his puny brains against me. You white-skinned dog. That and that from Akmat.
5: Someday you shall pay for those blows, Akmat.
1: Oh, you think that you will live to exact repayment?
5: The Great Khan knows that I am suspicious of you, Akmat. If I do not return, you will be blamed.
1: You lie. If you do not return, the Khan will think that you have fled. Then your father and your uncle will be put to death.
2: Let us make an end to Marco Polo now.
4: Oh, Master Marco, it seems that this time we are to die.
1: We cannot slay them here. We are too close to the city. And I do not wish Marco Polo to die an easy death. I give him into your keeping, Vanchu. I am told that in the hills there is a strange water dungeon in which the robbers execute their prisoners. Let Marco Polo and his servant die in that dungeon.
2: That will give me pleasure. I have a score to settle with Marco Polo.
1: And I can trust you to settle it, my friend. These men will take Marco Polo to your hiding place in the hills. Then we can discuss our plans without being overheard. You will have an unpleasant death, Marco Polo, and you will know that Kublai Khan is not to live much longer. A new emperor will take his place. That emperor will be Vanchu. But the most powerful man in the land will be Akmath the magician. Farewell, Marco Polo. We shall not meet again.
5: Something tells me that we shall meet again, Akmath.
1: You fool. There is no escape for you. Drag the prisoners away.

0: Marco Polo and Benno were dragged away to the hills, and they eventually arrived at a robber village. Soon afterwards, they were taken down a long flight of stone steps to what looked like a deep pit in the side of the hill. The great iron door was opened, and the two prisoners were pushed through it. They found themselves in a small stone cell with a ceiling so low that they could not stand upright. Marco Polo and Benno sat upon the floor of the cell.
1: It seems that we are in a dangerous plight, Benno. By my own headstrong foolishness, I led you to disaster. I should have known that Akmath was cunning enough to have us followed.
2: All we can do is to pray that our death will be swift and merciful, Master Marco.
1: But, Benno, we must not die. I care not so much for my life. But if I do not return to Kalagar within 3 days, then my father and my uncle will be put to death. I must find some means of escape.
2: Oh, how can we escape from here?
1: I know not. This is a strange dungeon.
2: Akmath referred to it as the water dungeon. Yet there is no water here.
1: Oh, there is no way of escape. Oh, Benno, why was I so foolish? I have placed my father's and my uncle's life in danger. I am at the mercy of these plotters now. I must escape. I must. Let me think. Can you see any way out of this dungeon?
2: Oh, I can see no way out of this dungeon, Master Marco. Stone walls, a stone roof, stone floor. And yet, there is something strange about this stone floor.
1: Oh, what is strange about it?
2: Oh, the stone is worn and smooth, and this great flagstone seems to be movable.
1: Oh, we could not move it. Look, up above. There is an opening at the top of the cell.
2: Oh, someone is peering in here.
3: I trust that the two prisoners are comfortable.
1: So you are there, Van Chu.
3: Yes. There is a convenient spy hole here at the top of the cell. I wish to watch you die.
1: Van Chu, it is possible that I may be able to persuade your uncle, Kublai Khan, to forgive you for your crime if you will but set me free and help me to prove that Akmath the magician has been plotting.
3: Are you begging for mercy, Marco Polo?
1: No, I am not begging for mercy. But think of it. You are a fugitive. Your uncle's soldiers are hunting for you. But you could win favor once again with Kublai Khan if you would set me free and come before the Khan. If you would reveal to him the nature of Akmath's plot.
3: Akmath is a magician. He has offered to place me on the throne. Think you I would give up the throne for your empty promises?
1: Oh, Akmath can never be placed on the throne. Nor you either, for that matter. He belittles the strength of Kublai Khan. He thinks that the great Khan is a fool. Someday, Akmath will find his mistake. Admit your mistake before it is too late, Van Chu. I say that if I die, you shall die.
3: Your threats do not frighten me, Marco Polo. You are a helpless prisoner in the water dungeon. I shall tell you what fate is in store for you. At my hand here, there is a lever. You will observe that the floor of the dungeon consists of two large flat stones. When I move this lever, the stones will gradually come apart, leaving a gaping void. You will go hurtling down that void to a raging torrent many hundreds of feet below. Your body will never be found. You will be drowned in the underground river beneath this cell. Many men have gone before you, Marco Polo. Many men have met a similar death. I have heard them screaming as they have fallen through space towards the river.
1: Oh, Van Chu, you may take my life, but spare that of my servant. He only followed where I led. He has committed no crime against you.
3: I hate the white dog. He shall die with you. I observe that you are one on either side of the dungeon. I will move the floor of the dungeon apart just a little. Then gradually I will make the space wider and wider. And then when I am ready, the floor will disappear altogether. And you will hurtle to your death. Watch, Marco Polo.
2: Oh, Master Marco, the floor is moving.
1: Keep well back towards the wall, Benno.
2: Oh, I felt the floor move under my feet.
3: Look, there is an opening in the center of the floor.
1: You have nothing to gain by killing us, but everything to gain by letting us live. Let me again beg of you to come before Kublai Khan and prove to him that Akmath is a plotter. Then you will be well rewarded.
3: Kublai Khan would never forgive me for rebelling against him. I want more than a reward and forgiveness. I want a throne. But it pleases me to watch you suffer. See, I will widen the space in the floor a little more.
2: Oh, Master Marco, what can we do?
1: There is nothing we can do, Benno. Oh. This dog is intent on destroying us. We can only pray that our souls will find peace in death.
3: I may be disposed to save your life if you'll go on your knees and pray to me, Marco Polo. Pray for your life.
1: That would give you great pleasure, Van Chu. But I have no intention of going on my knees to you. We of the white race can die like men. But if it pleases you to torture us, to take pleasure in our impending death, take your fill of pleasure, Van Chu. I know your death is not far distant, but I shall never plead to you for mercy.
3: I now take the floor a little further apart. See, there's a gaping void now. Look down into the black depths, Marco Polo. Know that soon you will be hurtling through space. I draw the floor a little further apart. There is not much standing room left.
1: You devil.
2: Master Marco, I am prepared to die. I will not show fear.
1: Well spoken, Benno.
3: I have seen men leap into that black space rather than await death. Why do you not leap, Marco Polo?
1: Because I have always believed that while there is life, there is hope.
3: There is no hope for you. I open the floor a little more. The next time I move it, it will be the last, Marco Polo.

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0: Watch out, Commissioner Gordon. Are you hurt?
1: I'm all right, Inspector Mulligan. Someone just threw a rock through the window.
0: Sorry about that, Commissioner. You know how it is with these vandals today.
1: Well, that Mulligan was no ordinary vandal. Will you please hand me the note that was tied to the rock?
0: Oh, here you are, Commissioner.
1: Listen to this, Mulligan. I'll read it to you. It says, Batman and Robin, I have escaped from Arkham Asylum, and revenge will be sweet. Free once again to pursue my dishonorable profession. If you try to play your hand against mine, you will find the Joker is wild. Signed, the Joker.
0: Oh, that is bad news, Commissioner. I'll put out a 306 and alert the entire Gotham City police force. The Joker must be apprehended and incarcerated. Who knows what dastardly crime he might perpetrate next?
1: Very good, Mulligan. A 306 will be your first move. Now, hand me the hotline phone. Batman and Robin must be informed of this dire emergency that threatens Gotham City.
2: Hello, Commissioner Gordon. Batman here. Yes. The Joker escaped. Nothing we can do right now, Commissioner. But knowing how the Joker operates, he'll be contacting you very shortly. I'll be waiting near the hotline to hear from you as to further developments. Goodbye, sir.
3: Here we go again, Batman. Things were too quiet for a while. When your hotline rang, I knew it spelled trouble. Well, I think we'll get a little action now.
2: Right you are, Robin. The Joker has always been a real challenge. We'll get plenty of action if my memory serves me right. He's a very clever arch-criminal who must be put away. Like I said, Commissioner, the Joker doesn't waste any time. The Gotham City Museum of Fine Arts? We're on our way.
3: What's the pitch, Batman?
2: No time for talking now, Robin. Into the Batmobile. I'll tell you on the way.
3: Please, Batman, clue me in. What's happening?
2: Well, Robin, we're on our way to the Gotham Museum of Fine Arts. The Joker showed his hand. He promises to steal the famous Picasso painting of the clown.
3: The museum's most valuable possession.
2: Exactly. It seems the clowns in the painting have a special fascination for the Joker. He wants to rescue them from the eyes of the curious who come to laugh at their image.
3: You know, Batman, the Joker really belongs in Arkham Asylum. He's a paranoiac who's a menace to our society. Maybe a frontal lobotomy might help in his case.
2: Quick, Robin, up the steps.
3: Right behind you, Batman.
4: Can I help you, gentlemen? Oh, my word! It's you, Batman and Robin. Allow me to introduce myself. I am Huntington Waterbury, curator of Gotham City Museum of Fine Arts. Is there something wrong, gentlemen?
2: We don't know yet, sir. Can you lead us to the Picasso exhibit?
4: I don't understand. Well, please, follow me.
2: Mr. Waterbury, Gotham City's police department received a warning that the Joker has escaped from Arkham Asylum. He intends to steal Picasso's painting of the clowns.
4: You see for yourself, Batman. It's there on the wall. Everything seems to be in order. I'll double the security guard now that I know of the threat. Oh, my goodness. Look over there in the corner, Batman. One of my guards is lying there with a ghoulish grin on his face.
2: I'm afraid the poor devil is done for, Mr. Waterbury. Another innocent victim of this homicidal maniac. The insidious Joker has been here already. He always leaves his victims laughing.
4: Oh, poor Mr. Wilson. He was one of my best security men. And not too many years from his retirement pension. What now, Batman?
2: Examine the painting again, Mr. Waterbury. What do you see?
4: Why, it's not the real Picasso. This is a poor copy. The real Picasso must be found. Please, Batman, it must not fall into the wrong hands.
2: This is a very clever delaying tactic of the Joker, trying to fool us while he gets away with the original.
0: Hello, Batman. Is everything all right?
2: Glad to see you, Inspector Mulligan. You're just a little late. A guard has been killed, and the Picasso is missing.
0: The alleged perpetrator has to be the Joker.
2: Good thinking, Mulligan. Now, if you will excuse me, Robin and I are off to Pier 47. There's an old abandoned warehouse there that the Joker used as a hideout. Come, Robin. We'll try to head him off. You can follow us, Mulligan.
3: Hey, Batman, things are really cooking. I wanted action, and the Joker is giving it to us in spades.
2: Well, you ask for it, Robin.
3: Oh, wow, Batman. This place gives me the creeps. Only a weirdo like the Joker would use this dump for a hideout.
5: We've got to move very quietly, Robin. The Joker is in here for sure. Now watch your step, Robin. Don't trip on anything.
3: Oops. I tripped, Batman. Look. It's a body.
5: Yes, a dead one. Look at his face, Robin. A ghoulish grin. Must be the night watchman. The Joker left another one of his calling cards.
6: Batman and Robin. You remembered my hideout, curse you. You'll never catch me this time. Here. Have a blast.
2: Quick, Robin, get behind those cases. I'm going after the Joker. I'm going to give you a lesson in art, Joker. You're such an art lover. I'll show you the art of trumping a Joker with a handful of clubs. Ha ha ha! You missed me, Joker. Now your gun is empty. Looks like you'll have to fight me on even ground, you fiend.
6: Come and get me, Batman. I can still use my fists. Take off that man.
2: Here's one for you, Joker. Many happy returns.
3: He's getting away, Batman. He's running toward the end of the pier. Holy cow, Batman. I smell smoke.
2: Quick, Robin. Turn in the fire alarm. This maniac has set fire to the warehouse. I'll take care of him. All right, Joker. I got you now. Where's the Picasso?
6: Not so fast, Batman. I'm diving off this pier, and when I do, you'll never catch me. I was captain of the swimming team at Arkham. What a race! Here goes!

0: Help me, Batman. I'm stuck in the mud down here.
1: I forgot to mention a joker. It happens to be low tide. For a slimy character like you, you should feel right at home.
2: Where is he, Batman? Where is this monster?
1: Take a look over the edge of the pier, Mulligan, and see the stew our friend the Joker has got himself into this time. He should be easy pickings for you.
2: All right, boys. Bring a ladder. Go down and get him.
1: Here comes Chief McGally in the Gotham City Fire Department. I'm going into the warehouse to get the Picasso.
2: Come back, Batman. Batman, you can't go into that blazing fire. Oh. The water break. What are you doing here?
3: Did I hear Batman just went into that building to save the Picasso? Oh, my, Inspector Mulligan. Do you think he'll make it? He's an amazing individual, Mr. Waterbury. If Batman sets out to do something, rest assured it will be done.
4: Here he comes. Hooray, Batman, you made it. You saved the picture.
1: Here you are, Mr. Waterbury, the real Picasso. Careful, it's a bit warm.
3: Thank heavens you're safe, Batman. Oh, this picture is hot. Well, who cares? It's safe. Let me inspect it more carefully. Ah, yeah. It's perfect, perfect. How can I thank you enough, Batman? The look on your face when Batman handed you the Picasso, Mr. Waterbury, says more than 1,000 words.
1: Speaking for myself and Robin, I should like to say it was done for the true lovers of art who appreciate the work of a genius. If this arch criminal had gotten away with the painting, its loss would have been felt by posterity.
2: All right, boys, put the cuffs on the Joker. Bring him down to the station house.
5: You may have me as a lock and key for now, Mulligan. I promise you someday I'll escape again. They call me the Joker, but remember, in the game of life, the Joker is wild. Goodbye for now, Batman and Robin. We shall meet again.
2: Well, there goes Chief McNally and the boys. Looks like the fire's under control. All's well that ends well.
1: What do you think, Robin? Did you have enough excitement for one day?
4: Oh, wow, Batman. You're too much. I'm afraid all this excitement has worn me out completely. I sure hope they put the Joker away a good long while this time.
1: Robin, knowing the cleverness of this artful dodger, who can say for sure? Perhaps a frontal lobotomy would be the answer. If science could operate on this distorted brain and put it to good use, society would reap a great benefit. Come, Robin, into the Batmobile and home.

0: come in, Smithers. What is it? Speak up, boy. Orange juice.
1: No, sir. New Kellogg's Rise and Shine.
0: Hey, finish.
1: And look at this, sir.
0: No peel, no pips, and it's got vitamin C. Well, Smithers, I suppose this is it.
1: What are you doing, sir?
0: Thank you, Governor. Wife and three pips to support. Thank you.
2: New Kellogg's Rise and Shine. Now tastes as good as orange juice. Sometimes you take so much trouble making half their pudding, you forget to make...
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4: 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Beautiful. Do you want some custard?
3: Oh, thank you.
2: Brown and Poulsen instant mix custard. Good and creamy. Because Brown and Poulsen make it.

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1: Sorry.
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1: Sorry.
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1: Sorry.
0: And don't forget the hazelnut in every bite. 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What has a hazelnut in every bite?
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0: 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And don't forget the hazelnut in every bite.
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fiery horse with the speed of light, a cloud of dust, and a hearty hi-yo, Silver, the Lone Ranger.

0: With his faithful Indian companion, Tonto, the masked rider of the plains led the fight for law and order in the early western United States. The stories of his strength and courage, his daring and resourcefulness, have come down to us through the generations. And nowhere in the pages of history can one find a greater champion of justice. Return with us now to those thrilling days of yesteryear. From out of the past come the thundering hoofbeats of the great horse, Silver. The Lone Ranger rides again.
1: Come on, Silver. We're heading for Plainsville. Come on, Silver.
0: When the Lone Ranger and Tonto left Mountain City, they headed north and they traveled slowly. For hours at a time, they stopped to give their horses a chance to graze and rest and regain their strength after the strenuous days of the past month. At last, when they came to a cool, green valley watered by mountain streams, they were 5 days from the nearest town.
2: I don't think many people have been here, Tonto. It's real wilderness.
3: Not right. It looked like Wild Horse Valley, where you find Silver.
2: Yes, very much like it.
3: Maybe a few Indians around here. No one else.
2: Even those Indians would be friendly. They haven't any reason to be warlike.
3: Not right. How long we stay here, huh?
2: Well, it's nearly sunset. I think we'll make camp and spend the night. And we're not likely to find a better place.
3: Trees over there make good place for camp.
2: Yes, Kemosabe. Then tomorrow we start out for Plainsville. We only got there in another week at the rate we're traveling.
3: We take plenty of time.
2: Well, there's no reason for hurry now. Scout and Silver deserve a little easier going for a... Hello. That was a rifle.
3: Who got rifle here?
2: I don't know. Here, Silver.
3: Scout, you come.
2: That shot seemed to be fired from over there.
3: That way in woods.
2: I didn't think we'd have a... Hello, look.
3: You see him. Indian.
2: He's just standing there watching us.
3: Now I'm raised rifle.
2: He's going to fire into the air. Not up, Tonto. He's signaling to someone.
3: You hear him?
2: Yes.
3: And the Indian in woods. Many horse come this way.
2: City, big fella. Tonto, we're going to ride toward them. No reason for them to attack us. Maybe you can speak their dialect.
3: Me try. Get him up, scout.
2: Come on, Silver.
0: As the Lone Ranger and Tonto guided their horses toward the woods, scores of redskins appeared from the sheltering trees and joined the one who had fired the rifle. The Indians stopped, watching the advance of the masked man and his companion. 20 paces away, the Lone Ranger and Tonto reined up.
1: Steady, Silver. Steady, boy.
3: Who's coming? Hold, fella. Hold.
2: One of them is coming toward us.
3: Him hold right hand up. That mean him friend.
4: Man with face behind mask.
2: He speaks English.
4: You come after long time. You bring more thunder stick?
2: No, I didn't.
4: You not bring?
2: I've never been here before. Was there another man who brought you guns?
4: Other man hide face. Him bring thunder stick. You hide face. Why you not bring?
2: I've brought you something better.
4: What that?
2: Take me to your village.
4: What you bring?
2: Well, you must take me to your village before I can show you.
4: You wait.
3: Him talk to other Indian now.
2: Tonto, someone who wore a mask brought them rifles. Because I wear a mask, they think I'm here with more. Gotta get to their village and look around.
3: That right.
2: Gotta find out more about this other masked man. We gotta find out how many rifles they have and where they came from.
3: Somebody steal them from army.
2: Yes, the guns are practically new. And somewhere in this part of the country, soldiers may be needing them.
3: You make promise to Indian.
2: Yes, I know.
3: You tell them you got something better than rifle. What you show them?
2: We have field glasses in the saddlebag. We let them look through those. When they see the distant hills, but close to them, I think they'll be satisfied.
3: That's right.
2: They're a primitive tribe, but they aren't savage.
3: Here come Indian back.
2: I hope they're going to take us to their village.
4: You come, you follow.
2: Fine. Come on, Silver.
3: Get them up, scout.
2: Someone must have spent a lot of time with these Indians, Tonto. The leader's English is fairly good.
3: Maybe leader not live here all time. Maybe him live another place. Learn English there.
2: It's possible, but he doesn't show any indication of it. There's something strange about this, Kemosabe.
1: Hurry up! Faster, Silver.
3: Get him up, scout.
0: Following the Indians, the Lone Ranger and Tonto went deeper and deeper into the forest. The ground rose in a steady incline, and the trees became so dense that there was a solid cover of interwoven branches overhead. It grew darker with each passing moment. Then the trees ended abruptly. The Lone Ranger and Tonto looked out on a stretch of level land on top of the mountain, walled in by dense forest on all sides. Smoke rose from a dozen small fires tended by squaws who squatted on the ground. And there were many huts made of branches and skins with mud packed around the sides.
2: It's a permanent village, Tonto. I wonder how many people know that it's here.
3: Tonto never hear of it.
2: There aren't any signs that these people are fighters. They seem to be hunters and quite contented. Look at the skins drying out over there. The Indian we talked to seems to be in charge.
3: Him leader. Now him come on foot.
2: I'll dismount.
4: Steady, Silver. Yep. Now you show big magic, like Thunderstick.
2: Yes, I have it right here. Just look through the glass. This magic brings the distant mountains close.
4: Big mountain close. Me touch?
2: You can't do that.
4: Now it go back.
2: Turn the magic this way. Look again. Now the mountain's far. Far away.
4: It good. You come.
2: I guess we want him over, Tonto.
3: We go where him say.
2: Lead. We follow.
4: You come this way.
0: The Indian led the way to one hut, which was larger than the others. He flung aside a heavy buffalo skin that covered the opening. In the dim light of the day that was almost gone, the Lone Ranger saw a pile of furs in the center of the hut.
4: You look.
0: The masked man leaned close and examined them. Then he breathed an exclamation.
2: Tonto. Black fox pelts. There's a fortune here. Are these yours?
4: All Indian catch. You take?
2: I'm to take these?
4: You take. Me keep magic.
2: These pelts for the field glasses?
4: Me want bullet, too.
2: But you have bullets.
4: This all in village.
2: I see. I'll have to think it over, Chief. Will you leave us alone so we can make talk?
4: Me wait. Me wait outside.
2: He doesn't have more than half a dozen bullets, Tonto. The ones he held in his hand.
3: Somebody give him rifle, not many bullet.
2: My cartridges won't fit the rifles. Wouldn't be any danger in giving him a few just before we left.
3: Not right.
2: But that won't be until tomorrow. Tonight we'll look around and learn all we can about these people. We still have to find out where those army rifles came from.
0: The Lone Ranger and Tonto left the Indian village on the plateau the following afternoon, taking the furs with them. They made the trip to Plainville in 3 days, and then, just outside of the town, they stopped in a small woods near a stream of water.
2: We'll make camp here, Tonto.
1: Stay, boy.
2: I'm going to take off the mask and disguise myself, and I'll go into town.
3: Me unload first?
2: Yes. Make sure they're well hidden.
3: You think feller who take rifle to Indian come from Plainsville?
2: He was in Plainsville. I'm certain of that. That piece of brass we saw tied to a cord around the Indian leader's neck came from there. It's a check from the Plainsville Hotel.
3: And what you do in town?
2: I'm going to sell one of the pelts.
3: Maybe that plenty dangerous.
2: Why, Kemosabe?
3: Other fellow who wear a mask not want anybody else buy fur from Indian.
2: Of course he doesn't. I want him to know that someone has.
3: And then what happened?
2: I'm hoping that we'll find out who he is. It's our only chance. Buy furs in here?
5: Yeah. I do a little trading.
2: What do you think of this pelt? It's a good one.
5: Well, I'm not saying it ain't. Question is, how much do you want for it?
2: Well, what do you say to $10?
5: I say it's a deal. Here's your money right here.
6: Stranger, are you loco?
2: What's the matter?
6: Letting that pelt go for $10.
5: Now, don't you go sticking your nose into this, Lefty. We made a bargain. Here's your money.
2: Fine.
6: Fine, he says. It's highway robbery, that's what it is.
2: I don't think so. There are plenty more pelts where that one came from.
6: Where's that?
2: The forest, south of here.
6: Did you trap that fox yourself?
2: No, I didn't.
6: Then who did?
2: Why should I tell you that?
5: Listen, mister, do you mean it? Can you get any more pelts like this?
2: I may be getting some more.
5: I'll take all you get.
2: Well, I'll be staying at the hotel for a few days. Keep in touch with me.
5: I sure will, mister. I sure will.
0: That evening at the hotel, the Lone Ranger talked with a clerk.
2: You're sure there aren't any new army posts around here?
7: No, there's Fort Benton to the east and Fort Hall to the south. But they're a mighty long way.
2: Yes, I know.
7: Say, you're getting to be a popular gent around town, mister.
2: How's that?
7: Well, lots of folks have been dropping in to ask about you. Ever since you let Salters have that pelt for $10. If you got any more of them, there's plenty of folks who'd like to take them off your hands at that price.
2: Was that so?
7: Not just storekeepers, but... Oh, almost forgot. There's an old lady waiting to see you right now.
2: An old lady?
7: Mm-hmm. She handed me this note and told me to give it to you. Here.
2: Thanks.
7: I guess she'd like a fur neck piece.
2: Now, where is she?
7: Right over there in the parlor.
2: Excuse me, please.
8: Please close the door.
2: So, we meet again. And again, you're in disguise.
0: Sitting alone in the room was the girl whose face was still a mystery to the Lone Ranger. The girl who had aided him so often in his fight against the outlaw legion known as the Black Arrow. Now her face and her clothes were those of an old woman, but she made no effort to disguise her voice.
8: Please believe me, Lone Ranger. We've nearly reached the end.
2: The end?
8: The final end of the Black Arrow. Remember those days when hordes of men, outlaws, met in caves?
2: Yes, I remember.
8: One man, his face always hidden, gave the commands. Do you remember?
2: Yes.
8: And then when most of the gang were trapped and turned over the law, there were the five organizers, ringleaders of the Black Arrow, against whom nothing could be proved.
2: Yes, I remember them well. Four of them are in jail.
8: The first, a railroad man. The next, a gold mine syndicate operator.
2: A Drexel.
8: And then the cattleman. And you saw him put in jail.
2: 2 weeks ago, Jacob Webster followed him. There's just one left. His name is Bronson Page. I don't know how we're going to get evidence against him.
8: And he's the most important of them all. He's the man who had the inside track in Washington. The man who pulled all the strings.
2: He is?
8: Yes, and he's the man. The man who gave the commands. The voice in the cave.
2: Bronson Page?
8: Yes.
2: Are you sure of this?
8: Oh, I know it to be the truth. He handled many purchases for the government.
2: Did he buy rifles for the army?
8: Oh, yes. You know how all five of those men worked together?
2: Yes.
8: And how the gold mine accounted for the huge profits? The railroads could handle all shipments, move the goods of the crooked organizations. Rifles and other supplies bought and paid for by the government were traded to Indians for furs.
2: But you, what brought you to Plainsville?
8: One of our operators in Washington found letters addressed to Bronson Page. Those letters came from Plainsville.
2: And I have furs?
8: I know.
2: But you didn't know that army rifles were given the Indians for those furs. And those rifles came from here, from Plainsville.
8: Oh, you're so close to the end of the trail. You're close to Bronson Page. But no one has threatened him and lived. Please be careful.
2: Close to Bronson Page?
8: He's here.
2: Here in Plainsville?
8: Here. In this hotel.
0: The curtain falls on the first act of our Lone Ranger story. Before the next exciting scenes, please permit us to pause for just a few moments.

0: Now to continue our story. In the parlor of the hotel, the Lone Ranger was told that Bronson Page, the last survivor of the Black Arrow organization, was not only in the town of Plainsville, but in the hotel.
1: I didn't see his name on the hotel register.
2: No, it isn't there. I don't know what name he's using, but I do know he's here. I saw him a little while ago.
1: Where?
2: In the hotel lobby.
1: Did he see you?
2: Oh, yes, but I don't think he recognized me.
1: Would he know you if you weren't disguised?
2: Oh, I'm sure he would. He's been in Washington a lot. He's had so many people reporting to him. Surely he knows about me and the work I've been doing.
1: And we'll have to...
3: May I come in?
1: Of course. This is a public room.
3: I have a friend with me. Step in, please.
2: That's Bronson Page.
1: Lefty.
3: Come in, Lefty.
4: What'll we do?
3: Keep your gun ready. I'm going to have a talk with this man.
4: Right.
3: I understand you've been selling Black Fox pelts.
1: Well, what about it?
3: Where did you get the pelt you sold?
1: Why?
3: I want to know.
1: What if I don't tell you?
3: I'll find a way to have my question answered.
1: Well, the one I sold was just one of many.
3: One of many?
1: You see, Indians have been hunting the black foxes. They're willing to trade.
3: Oh, I see.
1: Do you want to know where those Indians live?
3: Well, I would like...
1: Here, I'll draw a sketch for you.
4: Say, he's acting a heap different than I figured he would.
1: Let me show you. Right here's a town, you see. Now, due south, about 5 days' travel, is a valley with dense forests on the hills to the east. If you can penetrate those forests and reach the top of the hill, you'll find a tribe of Indians in a permanent camp. Well, that's where the pelts come from.
3: You seem mighty anxious to explain this to me.
1: Well, you asked a question. I'm answering it. You're an Easterner, and I want to be sure you understand exactly where the black fox came from.
3: I see.
1: I think I made the location clear enough.
5: Seems to me you have, mister. And I don't know why. These men certainly aren't very polite.
3: Who are you?
1: Well, the lady's from the east. She's here to look up old friends.
3: Mm.
1: Just as you came in, I was trying to explain that her friend was outside the hotel. I saw him a little while ago.
5: Now, may I go?
1: Of course. These men won't stop you.
5: Thank you, sir. Thank you so much.
4: Boss.
3: Let her go, Lefty.
5: Good night.
1: Good night.
0: The girl understood the Lone Ranger and hurried from the hotel. Outside, on the side of the building near the room where she had just met Page, Tonto was waiting.
2: I was sure I'd find you here, Tonto. He tried to tell me to come here and meet you.
6: Me here.
2: And he told me how to find the Indian village.
6: Army rifle there. Maybe that evidence against the Page feller.
2: Oh, so that's it. But it would take nearly 2 weeks to get there and back.
6: Wait. We go close to wind again. Hear what feller inside say.
3: Now, there's no use beating around the bush, Ranger. I want information from you. You've got the skins from that Indian village. And I want them.
1: I suppose you're ready to pay for them.
3: That all depends. I'll be fair with you. But I won't be stung. Is that clear?
1: Quite clear. You know what the Indians wanted for the pelts?
3: What?
1: Cartridges for the rifles you gave them the last time.
3: Well?
1: I didn't have cartridges to fit the army rifles.
3: Yeah, I suppose you didn't. So you didn't get all the fur after all, eh?
1: Well, not all of it. There's not much left.
3: You mean you have furs? Would you...
1: They aren't in the Indian village. You see, I made a sort of deal with them.
3: What kind of a deal?
1: I'm to meet an Indian near town and get the pelts from him. Now, all I want is a good supply of cartridges.
3: I see.
1: Can you get them?
3: Maybe I can. Tell me where to find the redskin and I'll make a deal.
1: Where do I come in?
3: I'll see that you're taken care of.
1: I think it'll be better if we go together to meet this Indian. Wouldn't know you.
3: Oh, he wouldn't, eh? It's mighty funny, because I met those Indians once before.
1: This Indian wouldn't know you.
3: But I know...
1: Anyway, we're going to meet him together.
3: Well, come on, then.
1: Well, we can't meet him tonight. Make it tomorrow night.
3: Why not tonight?
1: He's going to meet me at Gopher Spring shortly after dark tomorrow night.
3: All right, then. I'll be there.
1: And so will I.
3: We'll divide the pelts after we get them.
1: We'll see.
3: Gopher Spring, shortly after dark, tomorrow night. I'll be there.
2: Did you hear that, Tonto?
6: Me hear it.
2: Page has admitted being in the Indian village and giving them army rifles. Did the Lone Ranger know that you were going to hear what he said?
6: Him tell Tonto, stand close by.
2: Then he wants you to be at Gopher Spring tomorrow night.
6: That's right.
2: And have the pelts to meet Page. So we had to make a plan on the spur of the moment. He's tried to tell us what we should do.
6: And we do our part.
0: Later that night, two figures crept through the hall in the hotel's second floor. One whispered softly.
6: Hold the knife ready, Lefty. When I get the door open, throw it straight at the bed. Understand?
4: Sure.
6: No sound at all. With him out of the way, we'll deal directly with the Indian tomorrow night.
4: I'm ready. Get the door open and keep it quiet.
6: Right.
0: Bronson Page gripped the latch of the door to the Lone Ranger's room and moved it slowly, a fraction of an inch at a time. There was not the slightest sound, not even the creak of a hinge as he pushed the door inward. When it was half open, Lefty saw the form beneath the blanket on the bed. Cold steel glittered in his hand. He started forward, but suddenly...
6: Somebody coming up the stairs. Come on.
4: I got time to throw it.
6: This way, down the back.
4: Yeah.
6: It was a good throw.
4: Get him square.
6: To your room. Tomorrow we'll meet that Indian at Gopher Spring alone.

0: Gopher Spring was in a clearing about a half mile from town. Surrounded by woods, it was an ideal secret meeting place. Tonto went there shortly after sundown with the furs. He concealed them in a thicket and then sat on the ground beside the spring and waited, but not for long. Presently, two men rode up with their saddlebags bulging.
1: Oh, there, boy. Oh,
2: steady. There's the engine.
3: Hey there, engine. You waiting for someone?
4: Me wait for fella with mask.
1: Oh, I'm here in his place.
4: Me not know you.
3: Hold on. You're supposed to have something with you. Where is it, Redskin?
4: Me got it.
1: What do you have?
4: Me got fur. Plenty good fur. Meet here and make swap.
1: I don't see the furs.
4: That's right. And me not see mask man.
3: Boss, you got the mask you use in your pocket. Why don't you put it on?
1: All right, I will. Now, wait, Indian. I'll show you the mask if that's all you want.
4: You show.
1: Yeah, 1 minute now. There. Now, do you remember me?
4: You feller who bring thunder stick?
1: Yes, of course.
4: Now you got bullet?
1: Right here in these saddlebags.
4: Me see him. You show.
1: Unpack them, Lefty. Show the Redskin the cartridges.
4: Last time we get bullet, them not good. Me be sure these bullet good.
1: Last man didn't have the right kind of cartridges.
3: Yeah, take a look at these cartridges. These are the ones you want.
4: How me be sure?
1: Now look here, Indian. These are the right kind of cartridges.
4: Army bullet?
1: That's what these are.
4: You prove these army bullet.
1: How in thunder can I prove it?
4: Where, army, these come from?
1: There's no army near here. These came all the way from the east.
4: Maybe them not good.
1: Of course they're good. Besides, I haven't seen the furs yet. How do I know you've got them at all?
4: You look in underbrush. Find fur there.
1: Take a look where he's pointing, Lefty.
3: Right, I'll see if he's telling the truth.
4: Fur there, all right.
5: Here they are, boss.
1: Now bring them out, let me see them.
5: There's a heap of them here. As many as we got the last time.
1: Good.
4: You got more bullets?
5: Hey, look at these. These are dandy pelts, boss.
4: Me want more bullets.
1: You've got four saddlebags full of them. What more do you want?
4: Want more. Where you get more?
1: Stand ready, Lefty.
3: Aye, savvy.
1: Indian, are you ready to make a deal?
4: Me ready.
1: Can you speak for the chief, or will you have to see your friends before we make a deal?
4: All other Indian in village.
1: That's what I wanted to make sure of.
4: What you do?
3: Can't you guess?
1: All right, Lefty, let him have it.
6: I wouldn't.
5: Oh, my hand, my gun hand.
1: Wait. That's what you need.
7: On your feet, Paige. You're not hurt. For you, Lefty, my bullet never touched your hand.
1: Who are you?
7: I'm the man you tried to kill last night.
1: Not you.
7: The

0: You're not hurt. Are you, Lefty? My bullet never touched your hand.
1: Who are you?
0: I'm the man you tried to kill last night.
1: Not you.
0: The one at whom Lefty threw the knife. Too bad for you that I wasn't in the bed.
1: That mask. You're the Lone Ranger.
0: I'm the second masked man who called on the Indians and traded furs with them.
2: The Lone Ranger? Boss, this is the one that was...
1: The one that spoiled everything I started.
0: And last page, we found the man who gave orders to the members of the Black Arrow. The man who bought rifles and ammunition for the army and shipped them to his outlaw legion.
1: Now, wait, I can explain everything.
0: When the Black Arrow was smashed, he traded the supplies bought for the army for furs.
1: I wanted to talk to you. I'll make you rich. I'll make you powerful. If you and I work together,
0: there's
1: we can...
0: There's one thing I want, Page. And that's to see the end of the Black Arrow. You're the last of the Legion.
1: All right. What are you going to do with me? What can you prove?
0: You've kept yourself well guarded, Page. But this time, you're finished. Come on out, Marshal.
3: We're right on the job.
0: Here's the law, Page. These men heard you admit trading supplies that belong to the army. The woman you saw in the hotel last night has already sent other lawmen to bring some of the Indians from the village.
3: Yes, and those redskins and the rifles you gave them will be more evidence against you.
0: We wanted to be sure it was you who called on those Indians. You admitted it was.
2: Hang it all. He suspected we'd make a play tonight from last night. Didn't you?
0: I knew you'd try to get me out of the way, and you could make your own deal for the furs.
3: Get the handcuffs on those two boys. We'll take them away for keeps. On top of everything else, we can prove attempted murder.
0: Marshal, here's a fortune in Black Fox furs.
3: Yeah, I know. I reckon they're yours.
0: Well, they were trapped by the Indians. They belong to those Indians.
3: What'll we do with them?
0: Sell them. Take the cash and buy things the Indians need. Send teachers and missionaries into the Indian country. Build schools and churches to settle the West.
3: I'll see that it's done.
0: Well, Tonto, we're through in this part of the country.
4: Scout and Silver, ready to ride.
3: Take those two into town, boys, and if they try to escape, shoot them. There was a woman.
0: Where is she?
3: She gave me a message for you.
0: Oh?
3: She's going south. She said not to try and find her. Maybe someday your trails would cross again.
0: I see.
3: She said to tell you she'd sooner not say goodbye. When the time comes that she can help you, you'll hear from her again.
0: Thanks, Marshal. I wonder when that will be. Steady, big fella. Hello, fella.
4: Be ready.
5: Oh, Silver!

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4: Hiya, neighbors. 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

0: It's Melba toasted for richer flavor, extra crispness.
1: Today, Kellogg's Pep Wheat Flakes, the world's only Melba toasted whole wheat cereal, brings you Wild Bill Hickok, transcribed in Hollywood and starring Guy Matheson as Wild Bill and Andy Devine as his pal Jingles. In just 30 seconds, you'll hear the exciting story, Bullets at Iron Mountain. Boys and girls, if you haven't entered Kellogg's Orange Bowl contest, don't put it off another minute. Write telling us why you think your favorite high school football team should be Kellogg's guests at the Orange Bowl game. You can win the big first prize. You go to the Orange Bowl, take the team with you. You get a $1,000 U.S. savings bond. The school gets $2,500 cash. Be sure to read the simple rules on the Kellogg's Pep and Corn Flakes packages. And keep listening to this program for more details. You can win. Sometimes in the rough, tough days of the Old West, it seemed that there were more lawbreakers than honest citizens. And sometimes when outlaws completely took over a town, the honest folks would send for United States Marshal Wild Bill Hickok and his big deputy Jingles to restore the balance. That's what caused Wild Bill and Jingles to be dodging bullets at Iron

0: guess I'll just take me another little nap.
1: You won't have time, Jingles. We'll be getting off shortly.
0: Oh, well, in that case, I'll get the rest of the sandwiches out of my suitcase and eat them now. I wanted to be sure I had enough for the whole trip.
1: You just ate four sandwiches.
0: Yeah, I know. I told you I was trying to make them last, so I only ate four. Hand me my suitcase, please.
2: Next up, Peabody Junction. Peabody Junction next.
0: Peabody Junction? Oh, Bill, now there ain't no town with a name like that.
1: Sure is, Jingles. I think that's where we get off.
2: Peabody Junction next, gents.
1: Say, conductor. Isn't that where we get off to go to Iron Mountain?
2: Yep, there's a trail from Peabody Junction to Iron Mountain. You figure on walking up there? It's nigh on to 30 miles.
1: No, we've got our horses in the baggage car.
2: Then you get off at Peabody Junction.
0: Peabody Junction. Who was hammer-headed enough to name a town that?
2: Now, look here. The president of this here railroad you're riding on is named Elias J. Peabody. Does that answer your question, Bob?
0: Yes, it does. Elias J. Peabody was hammer-headed enough to name a town Peabody Junction, and don't call me Bub Pop.
1: What's the matter with you, Jingles? How come you're on the prod?
0: I'm having trouble with these dad-burned suitcases, and I don't like that old goat snapping at me.
2: Can't say I like your attitude neither, especially since I never met you, and I hope I never do again.
1: I'll apologize for him, conductor. I'm U.S. Marshal Hickok, and this is my deputy, Jingles Jones.
2: He's a big one, ain't he? Look at the size of the boots he wears.
0: Them ain't my boots. Got my feet stuck in the suitcases and the spurs are caught.
2: I got some advice for you, Jingles. You better climb out of them suitcases. The train's stopping right now.
0: Oh, you and your advice. What do you think I'm trying to do?
2: Got some advice for you, too, Marshal Hickok. If you're planning on going to Iron Mountain...
1: Yeah, what's that?
2: Don't go. All out for Peabody Junction. Peabody Junction, next.
0: Peabody Junction, Iron Mountain. We wind up in the darndest places. Bill, help me get these suitcases off before I have to go walking down the main street of Peabody Junction like I'm wearing snowshoes.

0: Just take it easy, Joker. 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Now, Buckshot didn't make any fuss at all when he walked right down here off the train.
1: You better get him calmed down and get him off there. This here train pulls out in exactly 1 minute. Mr. Peabody likes to have his railroad run on time.
0: You tell Mr. Peabody that I don't give a hoot about his railroad, his junction, or him either. All this fussing around has got Joker all upset. You're the conductor. You throw him off the train.
2: Here, let me do it, partner. Come on now, Joker. Easy, boy. Easy.
0: Well, I'll be. Now, why couldn't I do that? Come on, Joker. Now, let me into that saddle and let's ride out of Peabody Junction for good.
1: You still figuring on riding to Iron Mountain?
2: We sure are. Got business up there.
1: I said it once and I say it again. Don't go.
0: Oh! You know, I don't like the way he keeps saying that. Must be trouble at Iron Mountain.
2: There is, Jingle. Plenty of trouble.
0: Why are we headed there? Now, you know I don't like trouble.
2: We got a good friend who's right in the middle of all the trouble, Jingle.
0: Who's that?
2: Jim Carlin. You remember him. Used to publish the paper back home.
0: Yeah, real nice guy. But he used to make a lot of people mad because he used to publish things about him that were true.
2: Still doing the same thing, and I guess some of the folks in Iron Mountain don't like it. Get up there, Buckshot.
0: Come on, Joker. Let's go find out how deep a hole Jim's got himself into.

0: Dadgummit, Bill. Here we are, plumb to Iron Mountain, and you still ain't told me just what kind of a fix Jim Carlin's got himself into.
1: Well, Jim's putting out a special election edition of his paper this afternoon. He wants us to help him deliver the papers to every voter in town.
0: Bill, we came all this way just to deliver papers?
1: Well, it seems there's a few gents in town who don't want the paper delivered.
0: Oh, I get it. Like maybe the mayor and the sheriff and some of the aldermen, huh?
1: That's the idea. Every official in this town is in cahoots with Slick Randall. He's the mayor. Jim's got all the evidence in this issue of the paper.
0: And his honor, the mayor and all the crooks that help him run the town figure they might not get reelected, huh?
1: It's a cinch they won't if the voters get a look at that paper. Oh, Buckshot.
0: Oh, Joker, whoa. Darn it, that slug was an inch from the end of my nose.
2: That's where I aimed it, big boy.
0: Huh?
2: Could just as easy have been plumb center.
0: What's the big idea? You don't even know who we are.
2: I don't, huh? That's Wild Bill Hickok, and you're his deputy, Jingles.
0: Yeah.
2: And I know why you're here, too. The telegram you got from Jim Carlin was also delivered to the mayor.
1: Well, Slick Randall has his hand in everything around here, doesn't he?
2: He sure does. The mayor don't like strangers poking their noses into his business. He sent me down to meet you personal and see that you turned around and rode right out of town.
1: And what if we don't?
2: I'm real handy with a six gun. Ask your partner.
0: Yeah, that's right, Bill. He's real good with it. Let's don't start anything, huh?
1: Maybe you're right. Well, I guess we'll just...
3: Jump him, Jingle. Hey, let's get...
1: Give me that gun before you hurt somebody.
3: Let go of me.
0: Hang on to it, Bill. Take that cannon away from him.
1: Drop it and drop it in a hurry.
0: Look out, Bill. The gun's pointing right at you.
4: 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Maybe they're the fightin'est outfit in the state. All entries will be judged on interest, sincerity, and factual content. So write that letter. Read the easy rules for the contest on the packages of Kellogg's Corn Flakes and Kellogg's Pep, or see the November 2nd issue of Life magazine. As the first prize winner, you go to Miami Beach, Florida on a 3-day all-expense-paid trip. Fly both ways on a Delta CNS Airlines Super Convair. See the game from the 50-yard line. Stay at the beautiful Robert Clay Hotel. Ride on Kellogg's float at the Orange Bowl Parade. Kellogg's Orange Bowl contest is underway right now and closes November 30th. You, anyone can win, young or old, teenager or grown up. Hurry and enter today. When Wild Bill and Jingles were told by Mayor Slick Randall's gunman to leave town, Bill suddenly jumped the man and grabbed his gun hand. As the two wrestled for the gun, the man slowly turned the muzzle toward Bill and pulled the trigger.
1: I pushed it out of the way, Jingles. Thanks for warning me.
0: You scared me half to death. Now stop fooling around with him and take his gun away.
3: I ain't letting go of it.
1: I guess I'll have to toss you around a little.
0: Up you go!
3: Hey!
0: Well, that did it. You got his gun, Bill.
1: Now get up, mister.
0: That's an awful big groan, but I don't think Bill hurt you that much.
1: I hope not. I want you to deliver a message for him.
3: What kind of a message?
1: You go find his honor, the mayor, and tell him his little stunt didn't work.
3: Don't worry. I'll tell him. And Slick ain't gonna like it.
1: I think maybe you're right.
0: Hey, I hear most of Slick's gun hands are officers or one kind of another. Now, what's your job in this here town?
3: I'm the chief of police.
0: B- Bill, now I begin to see why it's so important to get the paper delivered to the voters here in Iron Mountain.
1: And you can see why the mayor and his gang don't want it delivered.
0: I sure can.
1: According to what Jim Carlin told me, Slick Randall promised to do something drastic if he tried to put out the paper.
0: According to what I've heard about Slick Randall, drastic is the mayor's middle name.
1: Yeah, and speaking of Randall, there's his honor now. Right in front of the newspaper office.
0: Well, looks like he's got his gang with him. There's that phony chief of police. Those others must be the aldermen or something.
1: A fine bunch of city officials. Any other town, they'd all be in jail.
0: And here they got the law on their side.
1: Not all the law, Jingles. Remember, we carry badges, too. Whoa, now, Buckshot.
0: Whoa, Joker. Whoa.
5: Well, if it isn't Marshal Wild Bill Hickok.
0: And Jingles.
1: That's right. Who are you?
5: My name's Randall, mayor of Iron Mountain.
1: That's what I figured.
0: Is this an outdoor meeting of the town council?
5: Can't see whether that's any business of yours. You're not citizens of this town.
1: No, and we don't figure to give the town much business either. We got better places to spend our money than in your saloons and faro games.
5: And maybe you better stand them horses and head for some town that ain't so lively. We won't miss you at all during the excitement of tomorrow's election.
1: You know, Jingles, I'm getting kind of tired of sitting in this saddle. What do you say we get out and stretch our legs?
0: That's a good idea.
5: I'm warning you, Hickok. Stay out of that newspaper office. And you and Jingles get out of town.
1: You don't scare me, Slick. If Jim Carlin's got nerve enough to tell the people about you polecats in his paper, I'm backing him up.
0: That's right. And we're going to see that the paper gets delivered to every voter in the town.
5: All right, boys, let him have it.
0: Anybody else want to try reaching for a six gun? No takers, Bill.
2: Both of you Jaspers are too fast for me.
5: Fine bunch of gun hands.
2: What right you got to talk, Slick? You got your gun arm tore up before you could pull a trigger.
1: All right, fight it out later. Jingles, pick up the guns while I keep them covered.
0: That'll be a pleasure.
5: All right, Peter. You win this hand. But remember what I said about that paper.
1: Keep quiet, Randall. You got all the guns, Jingles?
0: Sure have, Bill.
1: All right, now you coyotes get on your way. And stay away from this newspaper office.
5: Let's go, men. Well, we'll come back, Hickok. And we'll know where to find you when we do.
0: Ooh-wee, I wouldn't live in this town for $1,000,000. Not with that bunch of sidewinders running the place.
1: Come on, Jingles. Let's go in and say hello to Jim Carlin. Well, looks like we got here before any damage was done. Still running the printing press.
0: Yeah, you got a real big stack of papers all finished.
1: Shut off a minute, Jim.
6: Well, Wild Bill and Jingles. Man, am I glad to see you.
0: You should have known we was in town when you heard all the shooting outside.
6: What shooting? This press makes so much noise, I wouldn't hear a war.
0: Well, Bill and I took a little skin off the mare and put a couple of slugs through the chief of police's hat.
1: They invited us to leave town, but we turned them down.
0: Yeah, they cooled off sort of fast when the lead started flying.
6: That's not so good, Bill. I knew they were waiting for me outside, but now that you've called their hand, they're liable to come back with reinforcements and start a real war.
0: You know that's right, Bill. And the three of us can't hold off Randall and all his gun hands.
1: Then we'll beat them to the draw. How many more papers you got to run off, Jim?
6: Just a couple of hundred. Then we got to find some way to get them around town.
1: We'll do that, all right.
6: I got a buckboard around in back. We can start loading papers into that.
1: Good. The Jingles, take the horses around in back, then we'll load up that buckboard. We'll deliver a paper to every house in Iron Mountain.

0: This is going too well to suit me, Bill. Randall and his crew should have tried to stop us before we left the office.
1: I'll bet them snakes have got some kind of a dirty trick cooked up for us.
2: That's why we're sitting back here on the tailgate, Jingle.
1: With our guns ready and 3 boxes of ammunition. But I'll still be glad when this is all over, Bill.
0: Okay. We'll start throwing out papers down here at the foot of Main Street and then just drive up and down every street in town.
1: Hey, Bill, a couple of fellas just dodged behind that store building when they saw us coming.
2: Yeah, I saw them. There's 2 more on the roof of that hotel.
1: But, Bill, we're going to be bushwhacked.
2: Sure looks that way.
0: Oh. Hey, Bill, here comes a bunch of riders around the corner. Must be 20 of them.
2: That's too many. Turn this buckboard around and run for it, Jim. Jingles and I'll hold them off.
0: Okay. Get out of there. Get up.
2: Lay down flat, Jingles. If they start shooting, open up on them.
1: Open up on them, he says. 20 of them and 2 of us. That figures out to a lot more bullets coming than there are.
0: Duck them off, partner.

0: Say, how would you like to be the biggest, most popular hero or heroine your neighborhood ever had? Wouldn't that be wonderful? You bet. And listen, here's how it can happen and happen to you. 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Maybe you admire their spirit. Maybe they're the fightin'est outfit in the state. All entries will be judged on interest, sincerity, and factual content. So write that letter. Read the easy rules for the contest and the packages of Kellogg's Corn Flakes and Kellogg's Pep, or see the November 2nd issue of Life magazine. As the first prize winner, you go to Miami Beach, Florida on a 3-day all-expense-paid trip. Fly both ways on a Delta CNS Airlines Super Convair. See the game from the 50-yard line. Stay at the beautiful Robert Clay Hotel. Ride on Kellogg's float in the Orange Bowl Parade. Kellogg's Orange Bowl contest is underway right now and closes November 30th. So hurry and get several entries in the mail. You, anyone can win, young or old, teenager or grown-up. Get busy and enter today. Wild Bill, Jingles, and Jim Carlin started out in the buckboard to deliver the papers. But before they started, they were charged by a group of gun-toting riders. Turning to run before the gunmen, they found themselves in the middle of a thundering battle, racing through the streets of Iron Mountain.
1: How are you doing, Bill?
2: Fine, fine. They don't seem to close in as long as we keep shooting.
3: I'll bet this is the fastest anybody ever went around the paper, Ralph. Hey, Bill, they're getting close again. That moved them back. They just don't like that flying lad at all.
1: Hey, am I supposed to deliver papers while we're tearing through town like this?
2: No, I got a better idea. Just keep driving around till everybody in town is seen. Then head for the town hall.
3: Bill, are you crazy? That's where Randall's having his big political rally tonight.
2: I know it. We might as well get everybody in town to turn out for it.
3: Up again, Jingles. Look at them hauling them horses.
1: That's a good idea, Bill. With all this shooting and tearing around, we'll attract a bigger crowd than we could with a parade and a brass band.
3: Come to town hall, everybody! Come to town hall!
2: Let them have it, Jingle. It's good advertising.
3: Come to town hall, everybody! Come to town hall!

0: Griffin, Grasshopper's Bill, everybody in town must be here.
1: Yeah, including Randall, the chief of police, and a dozen deputies. They'll slap us in jail for disturbing the peace before we get a chance to say anything.
2: I don't think even Randall's crazy enough to try that in front of 1,000 witnesses.
0: That night-crawling varmint is liable to try anything.
2: Well, we'll find out. Start moving up toward the platform.
1: Randall hasn't even seen us yet. He's just getting ready to step up and make a speech.
0: Yeah, there he goes. Let's move a little faster.
3: Quietly, quiet. Ladies and gentlemen, fellow citizens of our fair city of Iron Mountain, this is a day of decision.
2: All right, Jim, up we go. Come on, Jingles.
0: This is like stepping into a cave full of wildcats.
3: Just a minute, what's going on here?
1: We just want a minute to talk to the crowd before you start your speech, Mayor.
3: This is an outrage. This is my political rally, and I won't have it broken up by a bunch of gun-slinging hoodlums. I'm responsible for the peace of this town, and I'll have you all thrown into jail.
0: You're already wearing a bandage on one arm, Mayor. You want to try for another one someplace else?
3: Dukes, get some of your police force up here and take these men to jail.
0: You've tangled with Bill twice already, Deuce. You want to try it again?
4: I think I'll stay down here.
0: That's better. Now, quiet down, folks. Quiet down. Take it easy. In case you don't know who we are, I'd like to introduce United States Marshal Wild Bill Hickok.
2: Thanks, Jingles. Well, folks, I'm here to see that the editor of your newspaper gets a chance to talk to you without any trouble. Here he is, Jim Carlin.
1: I won't take much time. I just want to say that when I came here, I found out that the government of Iron Mountain wasn't strictly honest.
3: Now, hold on.
0: Shut up, Slick.
1: I don't think any of you know just how crooked the men who run this town are. Well, the facts are all in today's paper. That wagon at the door of the hall has a copy for each one of you. Get your copy and read it before you listen to any more of Slick Randall's fine policies.
3: That's enough out of you, Carlin. Deuce. Get the boys out there and confiscate that wagon.
2: You're out of luck, Slick. You can't keep the public in the dark anymore.
3: I'll get you for this, Hickok.
0: Billy's got a derringer. Now he's got to get that arm bandaged up all over again.
2: I was ready for that, Slick. Your kind usually carries a sneak gun.
5: Slick, let's get the boys together and get out of town. This crowd's liable to tar and feathers when they read that story.
0: Just stand where you are, Deuce. You ain't going nowhere.
1: Bill, I think we'd better take these gents and lock them up in their own jail.
0: You know, that's a good idea. It'll protect them from their fellow citizens.
1: Bill, the town of Iron Mountain can't thank you and Jingles enough. I think we can depend on the citizens to take it from here and elect an honest mayor tomorrow.
2: Glad we could help, Jim. Well, Jingles, let's get these Jaspers to jail and get down to Peabody Junction in time for the next train.
0: Peabody Junction? Jim, why don't you run for mayor yourself? And promise that if you get elected, you'll find some way to get to your town without going through Peabody Junction.

0: And now, here are the stars of Wild Bill Hickok, Guy Madison, and Andy Devine.
1: Thanks for being with us today, folks. We'll be back again on Monday.
2: You bet, Guy, when Wild Bill and Jingles stir up a hornet's nest.
1: So long, kids.
2: See you Monday.

cereal is good for you. In Kellogg's Variety Pack, you'll find many favorites like Corn Flakes, Rice Krispies, and the new Ready Sweetened Treats, all in generous individual serving size boxes. So,

0: Kellogg's, the greatest name in cereals, has brought you another exciting story of Wild Bill Hickok, starring Guy Madison and Andy Devine in person. Today's cast included Herb Butterfield, Vic Perrin, and Jim Nusser. Our story was written and directed by Paul Pierce, music by Dick Arant. This is a David Heyer production, transcribed in Hollywood. Now, this is Charlie Lyon, speaking for Kellogg's, the greatest name in cereals, reminding you to listen again Monday, same time, same station, for another adventure of
1: Wild Bill Hickok!

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23: In the dark, mysterious South Pacific Ocean, a magnificent yacht is carrying its passengers and crew on a strange cruise. Jerry Hall has joined Mrs. Gregory and Captain Bradford on the Gregory yacht to aid in the search for Mrs. Gregory's little girl. Lost at sea when a baby, the girl has been reported living on a mysterious island. The yacht was anchored off a bank of what appeared to be fog, but was not natural fog. With the aid of apparatus designed by Captain Bradford, Jerry and his friends have looked over the fog and down onto the island. It is now after dark. The yacht is being drawn through the weird ring of fog, drawn without a sound toward the Magic Island.
24: But
1: But, Jerry, how could we be pulled to the island by the same magnetic force that was pushing it away from it an hour ago?
2: Well, you see, Mrs. Gregory, magnetism works both ways. Maybe I can't explain it right, but anyhow, a magnet can either be fixed to attract or repel. Is that what I'm trying to say, Captain Bradford?
6: Well, at least you're heading in the right direction, Jerry. It's a poor electrical engineer that can't do tricks with an electromagnet and plenty of power.
1: Electrical engineer? I thought we'd find a tribe of savages on this island, if we found anything.
2: Yeah, that's what I figured, too. That old sailor, you know, who lived on this island or visited or something and then got away, he reported that he'd seen a little white girl living here with a strange race of savage people.
6: Well, I'm not so sure of that, son. Remember, we got the story over our shortwave in Los Angeles. At the same time, you got it over yours. And if I remember rightly, the report said a strange race of people, not a savage race.
1: Tex is right, Jerry. It did say a strange race. Of course, we naturally thought of savages as the only sort of people who might be living unknown to the rest of the world.
2: Well, we know now that the people who made all these scientific things we're running into are not savages. It looks to me like they know a whole lot of things we don't.
6: No doubt about it. And while we just stand and talk on this deck, a heavy yacht with 800 horsepower motors is drifting helplessly into something we know nothing about.
2: Well, let's quit talking and do something. We're drifting into that island pretty fast now.
6: We're inside the fog ring now. Oh, if only it wasn't dark.
2: Suppose... We'll hit the island pretty soon. But, well, we're going slow. I guess it won't hurt the boat.
1: There's not a sound from anything.
6: Can't even hear a ripple of water. This water is oiled or treated with something to hold it still on the surface.
2: I can see a little light ahead. There's a yellow glow all over in front of us.
6: Nothing we can see distinctly, though. We're slowing up. The boat is barely moving.
1: Look, Tex. Can you see an outline there?
6: Where? No.
2: Where, Mrs. Gregory?
1: Just off the port beam, Jerry.
2: No. I don't see anything.
6: I do now. You're right, Pat. Look over here, kid. There's an arm jutting out right alongside the rail.
2: Golly, of whiskers. It looks like a dock. We're drifting right up to it.
6: Not drifting. Don't forget, son. We're being pulled.
1: That light ahead is getting more distinct. I can make out the shoreline now.
2: Funny shoreline. It looks so straight and smooth. See? It's shining in that yellow glow.
6: Hold it. Quiet, both of you. Not a sound.
2: We're rubbing against a dock, or a pier, or a landing of some kind.
6: I thought so. And the boat has nearly stopped.
1: It has stopped. We're not making any headway.
2: But the stern is swinging in near that landing. Gee, the boat acts as if it had a shoreline, and we're being snubbed in.
6: We are being snubbed in, and without a line. This yacht is being warped against that dock by the same force that pulled us through the fog bank and into this shelter.
1: But why don't we see somebody or something?
2: Or hear something. Gosh, any kind of a noise would sound good right now. Hey, we stopped. We're hard against the thing on the port beam.
6: Yes, we're here. And I'm afraid, Jerry, my boy, that we're actually on your magic island, whether we want to be or not.
1: Want to be? Why, Tex, we've come thousands of miles to find this place. And my little girl.
2: Do you think we'll really find Joan here, Captain? Like the old sailor said?
6: We're liable to find most anything here.
1: Then let's start looking for it.
6: You better go into your cabin, Pat. And stay there while Jerry and I have the first look around.
1: I should say not. Wherever you two go, I'm going.
2: Where are we going, Tex?
6: We're going to step out on that dock. Or ramp, or whatever it is, and see what happens.
2: Oh, boy. Let's go.
6: Steady, son. You go back and tell the skipper to stand by. Tell him he can quit worrying about his anchors. We're fastened to this island until someone else wants us to go.
2: Yes, sir.
6: And Jerry, tell the skipper to look sharp and give us a signal if anybody boards him.
2: I'll be right back, sir.
1: Oh, Tex, what do you think we'll find here? What's going to happen? What manner of people live here?
6: Hold on now, Pat. You know as much about all that as I do. We'll just have to ease ashore and keep snooping around until we find something.
1: Or something finds us.
6: You better stay aboard, Pat.
1: I'm not afraid. That is, of course I'm afraid. Horribly afraid. But you're all here because of me. It's my little girl we're looking for. And I'll go wherever you go.
6: All right. You're the boss of this expedition.
2: Everything's shipshape aboard. I gave your orders to the skipper, Tex.
6: Any comments from him?
2: Well, he looked plenty worried. And he didn't even say as much as he usually does.
1: That would be only one word at a time.
2: This time he just nodded his head.
6: All right, now here's our situation as I see it. There's no use making any plans as to what we intend to do, because we haven't the faintest idea what conditions we'll find when we get ashore. Now, we'll just step over on that landing there, keep close together, and walk toward that yellow glow of light.
1: Whatever you say, Tex.
2: Aye, aye, sir.
6: All right, now. Over the side. I'll go first. All right, Jerry, come over. Now, Pat, give me your hand. Now, all stand still for a second. Try to get your eyes accustomed to the yellow light. What there is of it.
2: I can't see any better now than I could when we first saw that yellow light.
1: Neither can I. And yet, I can. There's something weird about that light.
6: I have an idea there'll be something weird about everything we see for some time to come. Now, Jerry, you walk on my right here. Pat, you on my left. Both of you stay close enough that we can rub elbows as we walk. And stay close. Now, let's start slowly and carefully toward that yellow glow. Neither of you speak until I tell you to. Ready?
2: I am.
1: Yes, Tex.
6: Not a sound. Here we go. And walk quietly. Stop.
1: What is it?
2: Did you see something?
6: No, and I didn't hear anything. That's what's wrong.
1: Well, what did you expect to hear?
6: Our footsteps. I felt this landing with my hands when we came off the yacht. And if I ever felt any before, it's made of concrete. But here are three of us, walking at a fair pace. I have on heavy boots with leather heels, and yet we didn't make a sound.
1: Oh, that's right.
2: Well, wait till I feel this stuff with my hands. You're right, Tex. That's concrete, all right. But when I felt it, I slapped it good and hard. It made almost no sound. Gee, do you think...
6: I think we've stumbled onto the greatest scientific miracle of our time. And there's no use in our trying to walk quietly or make any secret of our movements.
1: You mean we're being watched now? In the dark?
2: No. The captain means we're being watched by somebody who can see through this yellow haze. Just as easy as we could see in broad daylight.
6: No doubt about that, son. This island, if it is an island, is years ahead of anything we have ever known. And it has people on it that know things we never dreamed of.
1: Could this all be artificial? The island, the fog, this light?
6: Yes, it could be. And it is. For the simple reason that it couldn't possibly be natural.
2: Golly, Whiskers. Well, what can we do?
6: We can only do one thing, Jerry. Keep walking toward the center of that yellow light.
1: Come on, then. I'm nervous and anxious to get it over with.
2: I can't even see as well as I could. Say, wait a minute. That's funny.
6: What's up, Jerry?
2: That yellow light. Look, behind us.
1: What? What? Why, the light has moved. The center of it is behind us now.
6: Yes, and if you look to the right or left, you'll see the center of it there, too.
2: But the center of it couldn't be all around us.
6: It has no center. That yellow glow is perfectly diffused all over this area.
2: Then maybe we're not walking toward the light at all.
1: We're just walking through it. What if we walk off the edge of something here?
6: Here, you get in the middle, Pat. No, I'll stay in the middle. You two are much lighter than I am. And if one of you slips off of something, the other two of us can pull you back onto this stuff we're walking on.
2: Wouldn't you think we'd hear something soon?
1: Yes, or see somebody.
2: This has got me breaking out with ice water freckles. Maybe we'd better stop and think it over again.
6: Getting scared, Jerry?
2: You bet I'm scared.
1: So am I, Jerry, but we may as well go on until... Oh.
6: What is it?
1: Which one of you gave me these?
2: Huh? Gave you what?
6: I gave you nothing. What are you... Huh? Well, why hand them to me?
2: What are you two talking about?
6: Pat just handed them to me.
1: I did not. I still have the ones you gave me.
2: Hey, now I've got them. Where did they come from?
6: Pat, Jerry, steady now, both of you. Just answer my questions one at a time.
2: Okay.
1: Yes, Tex?
6: Jerry, have you got a pair of glasses in your hands?
2: Yeah, sure. Mrs. Gregory just handed them to me.
1: Jerry, you handed them to me.
6: Quiet. One at a time, I said. Have you also got a pair of glasses in your hands now, Pat?
1: Yes, I have. But I...
6: Yes, and I've got a pair.
2: But where did
1: Tex, what is this?
6: Quiet, I said.
0: may mean our lives. Quiet while I talk. Someone or something, something we couldn't hear, see, or feel, has just handed each of us a pair of glasses. There must be a reason for that.
2: Well, I don't want to find out what it is.
1: Oh, Tex, what have we gotten into?
0: You know about as much about it as I do. There's only one thing to do. Each keep your grip on the other one's arm and put your glasses on with one hand.
2: But what do you suppose the glasses are for?
0: What any glasses are for, to see through.
1: But it's nearly dark, worse than dark. What good will glasses do?
0: Someone handed us those glasses. Someone who made no sound. And they weren't fumbling around in the dark because they didn't touch us at all. Therefore, whoever it was must have been able to see, and see perfectly. I think the time has come when we'll be allowed to see our surroundings.
1: I'm putting mine on.
2: Me too. But I'm shaking so I can't find my face. There now.
0: Yeah, just stand still and... Well, it's getting lighter.
2: No, it isn't. It's the glasses.
1: I'm beginning to see.
0: Take it as calmly as you can. No matter what you see, it won't help any to crack up about it.
2: Tex, look. Right beside me.
0: They're almost on top of us.
1: Look, there. Over there.

0: Will you have a polo, dear Liza? Dear Liza, will you have a polo, dear Liza? Polo.
1: How very kind of you, dear Henry. I most certainly will. I'll have three or four or maybe more.
0: But you take the old tube.
1: Because they happen to be my tube of polo, dear Henry. Have one. Mm.
2: £31.5, £32, £33, £35, £40, and £10 is £50, and £50 is a pound. 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
12: Presenting the adventures of Jungle Jim. Last week, old Peter Hawkins, the little cock whom Jungle Jim befriended when he saved him from the attack of a bullying waiter in the jockey club, told Jim something of his tragic story. Hawkins had hardly begun when they were interrupted by the arrival of Shanghai Lil, who returned from her latest assignment for General Fu Young Sen. A few moments later, the Purple Triangle Avenger, Sergei, came to kill Jim for his part in nipping the revolution. Then Shanghai Lil, who was concealed back of a curtain, crept up behind the Russian assassin and knocked him out with the butt of her gun. Jim told Lil that the Russian's companion, Anna, would soon be making her appearance also, and so our friends wait for her. The thrilling adventures of Jungle Jim are pictured each Sunday in the Comic Weekly, the world's greatest pictorial supplement of humor and adventure. The Comic Weekly, each page printed in full colors, is distributed everywhere as an integral part of your Hearst Sunday newspaper. And now we continue our story. Jungle Jim, Hawkins, and Shanghai Lil stand over the bound and gagged Sergei, who lies where he fell on the floor.
13: You really think this Russian girlfriend will be up here after you, Jim?
14: I certainly do, Lil. Anytime now.
15: Blimey. This time I ain't going to be the excitement that I can tell you.
13: And I can tell you there'll be plenty. I just want to get my hands on that dame for about 1 minute.
14: Well, as I remember it, Lil, the old Queensbury rules used to allow one knockdown in each round.
13: One will be all I'll need, Jim.
14: How'd you come to get mixed up with the two of them, Lil?
13: I didn't come any place to get mixed up with them. They came to me. You see, I just got settled in my rooms and started to unpack when there came a knock at the door. Mm-hmm. I opened it. There was this blonde standing there. She asked me if I was Lily DeVril, and when I said yes, she whipped out a gun and covered me and called over her shoulder, "We've got her. Come on, Sergei."
14: Oh, I see. And that was the cue for this chap here to appear, eh?
13: Yes, he'd been standing to one side of the door. When she called him, he popped into sight like a jack-in-the-box. And the two of them tied me up.
14: But how did they get you out of the hotel without being seen?
13: Oh, didn't you know? They lowered me out of the window on a rope.
15: I say, Like a blinking circus turn, eh, what?
16: Listen.
13: What is it, Jim?
16: I think our other Avenger of the Purple Triangle is coming in the same way. The bedroom window.
13: Jim!
16: Now, everybody keep quiet. Hawkins, you get over there.
17: Right.
16: Lil, get over there by the door, so the woman won't see you when she opens it.
13: All right.
16: I'll just sit here pretending to read, but I'll have my gun in my hand.
13: At last, Jungle Jim, I...
16: Stand right where you are. I've got you covered.
13: Say, who tipped you off I was coming?
16: Your boyfriend, there on the floor.
13: Sergei, is he dead?
18: No, he isn't, I'm sorry to say.
13: Shanghai Lil.
18: In person, and not a moving picture.
13: Who's this?
16: Never mind. Take her gun away, Lil.
18: You bet I will. There it
13: Why,
18: is.
13: Why, you...
18: Well, out of reach. Now, you put yours down, Jim. I've got a score to settle with this baby. If she makes a move to that gun on the floor...
16: Okay, Lil.
13: Say, what kind of a game is this?
18: I don't wonder you ask. It's the kind of game you don't know how to play. It's called a fair fight.
13: Oh, yeah? You managed to escape once, Lil DeVril. But we'll get you yet.
18: Not before you get what's coming to you. Now, listen, sister. I'm going to do the talking. And I don't want a chirp out of your calcimine pan.
13: Why, you...
18: Who do you think you are, anyway?
13: I was Derek Bluger's sweetheart.
18: Who'd you follow in the park?
13: Follow?
18: I'm sure you didn't create it.
13: No?
18: I want you to know now, for good and all, Derek Bluger and his whole crazy house dream of the Purple Triangle don't mean a thing to me.
13: Traitor.
18: No, sir, but there is something that does mean a great deal to me.
13: What's that? This Jungle Jim here?
18: What I'm talking about is the way you and your caviar cavalier shanghaied me from my hotel room. And here's where I pay you off.
13: Why, you...
18: And I'm going to take it out of your milk right
13: hide
18: and give
13: you
18: all the uncle.
13: You can't. I'll show you.
18: And maybe cousin, too.
13: Get away from
18: me. Here, get your hands off me.
13: Leave me alone. I'll show
16: hey,
13: you.
16: Hey, Lil, come up for air. Here, Lil, leave this girl alone. General Fu Young Sun will punish her enough when I turn him over to him, along with Sergei there. Come on. It's all right, Kolo. Everything's under control. Quiet. Pick up Sergei over there and lug him back to Fu Young Sen.
17: Yes, it's fine.
16: Think you can handle the girl, too?
18: Just a minute, Jim. I'm taking care of Annie.
13: Oh, yeah? You can't talk to me like
18: you
13: that.
18: You shut up. Watch my stuff while I'm gone, will you, Jim?
16: You bet, Lil.
18: Go ahead with Sergei, Kolo. Come on, Annie.
13: Take your hands off
18: me. I'll put it out this door, but not too fast. I'm sticking to you like a bird.
13: You leave me alone.
15: Strike me blind. She's a thoroughbred filly, that one is, eh, Governor?
16: Think so, Hawkins?
15: That I do, sir. Did me old aunt good to see her sail into the other one like that.
16: Well, Lil's a fighter, all right.
15: Yeah.
16: Well, now that that's over, why don't you sit down, Hawkins?
15: Thank you, sir.
16: You were telling me about your son.
15: Yes.
16: You sent him to Oxford, and he got his Doctor of Medicine degree.
15: That's right, Mr. Bradley, sir. And I was the happiest and proudest father in the old blooming country. In the world, even, I might say, when I see him graduate. And me, a cab driver, making it possible. But I always knew it was too good to be true, sir.
16: Well, why do you say that, Hawkins?
15: Well, then come the war, sir. 1914. I can remember it like it was yesterday.

0: Oh, come in, Father.
1: Well, Dr. Hawkins.
0: And what's on your mind?
2: Odd operation to be done, son?
3: Yes, Father. In a way it is.
2: Oh, what do you mean, Ronnie? In a way.
3: Sit down, Father. I'll tell you.
1: Ah, Ronnie, right, thank you. Always glad for a chance to sit there. Their back's kicking up again.
0: Now then, son, what's up?
3: Well, first, I want you to know I think you're the finest father in the whole world.
1: Oh, I say now. What's this?
3: It's the truth. And I want you to know it, in case I never happen to mention the subject again.
1: Hold up now, hold up. What's coming off here?
3: But I suppose that sounds pretty morbid. But you see, I've got something on my mind. Well, a bit of a strain telling you about.
1: Blimey, everyone knows what you're getting at, Ronnie.
3: Well, all right. Father, I'm joining up.
1: What? You're taking the king's shilling?
3: Yes. As a matter of fact, I have. My outfit leaves tonight.
1: Tonight?
3: Yes.
1: Tonight?
4: Ronnie.
3: Yes. You see, Father, I can't go on looking at stout old ladies, prescribing for their indigestion, taping up old men's lumbago backs, and over there in front, hundreds of young men are in agony, bleeding to death. I've got to help them.
1: Oh, Ronnie, you're all I've got.
3: All you've got.
1: Oh, Ronnie.
3: Oh, sorry, Father. It's just that I know that, too. That's what's on my mind, making it so hard to tell you. Do you think I haven't thought of that? Do you think I haven't told myself over and over again? Where would you be if it hadn't been for your father?
1: Oh, I missed you.
3: I know, Father. I know I owe you everything. But suddenly it came to me sharp and clear.
1: What?
3: All my training has been for purpose. To help those poor devils over there.
4: Yes, maybe you're right, Father.
3: Well, of course I'm right, Father. So I joined up. I'm a captain of the medical corps.
1: Oh.
3: Oh, come, Father. Don't take it so.
1: Oh, me? You don't understand, Ronnie. It's a bit of a shock and all that, of course. But I'm proud of you.
3: Father.
1: And if you feel as like it's your duty to go to the war, well, that's what you should do.
3: Probably for you, Father. I knew I could count on you to say that.
1: I was just thinking a moment ago of your mother and how proud she'd be of you, too.
3: Mother? Of course, that. I was too little when she died to remember her.
4: Yes, you would.
3: But from her picture, she must have been wonderful. Like you.
1: She was an angel, was my Kate. Here, now, this is no time for them sort of thoughts. We've got things to do. So you're leaving tonight, eh?
3: Yes, from Waterloo.
1: Well, I'll be there to see you off, my boy.
3: Righto, Father.

0: Mr. Peter Hawking?
1: Yes, nurse, that's my name.
0: You want to see your family, Captain Hawking?
1: That's what I come for, miss. May I see him?
0: Yes, of course. I suppose you know that he's shell-shocked?
1: Yes, so they told me.
0: Well, I just wanted to prepare you, in case you didn't know. Will you come this way, please?
1: Thank you. Kindly, miss. It's a lucky thing the sun wasn't too dead when that blinking shell exploded right in his lap.
0: Yes.
1: Yes, it was. He could have been killed dead like the others were, poor devils.
0: This is his room.
1: Yes. Is it all right for him to talk to him?
0: If you wish.
1: Half a moment, miss. Before you open the door. I want to get out of here, Miss Adelaide.

0: if you wish.
1: Half a moment. Before you open the door. I want to get out of here, Miss Everard.
0: Yes, of course.
1: I haven't seen him since he went away, you know. Now then, let's go in.
2: Hello, Ronnie. Look who's here. Wouldn't we thought we'd meet in the nursing now? Eh, Ronnie, my lad?
3: Sheldon. Nearer.
2: What do you say, my boy?
3: Oh, why can't they let up for a while? Sheldon.
0: There, Captain.
2: Now, look here, Ronnie. Look who's come to see you.
3: Morphine. Green. Quarter. No. Make it stand up.
4: I can't operate any faster. Anything more supplies for you here? How do you expect me to go to the hospital without supplies?
3: My little Jan. Look, come ahead of
1: you. Won't you marry me, Ronnie?
4: Look out! Look out! Here comes another one!
0: Yes.
1: Oh, it'll go away.
0: Please, Scott.
1: He'll come out all right.
0: Mr. Hawkins, your son will never be any better. Mentally.
4: Oh!
0: One.
1: Oh, my Ronnie. Ronnie.
0: I'm sorry. Perhaps you'd better leave now.
1: Oh, my poor Ronnie. My poor Ronnie.
5: Out of your son. What happened to the boy after that?
1: Well, when he got out of the hospital, they sent him to an institution. And 10 years later, he escaped.
5: Escaped?
1: Stowed away on a China boat.
5: And you followed him here?
1: I did, Governor. I've searched for him for the last 10 years. A couple of years ago, a blinking Indian hunter told me he saw my son in the jungles of India.
5: Well, why didn't you go to him?
1: Well, I... been trying to scrape up enough cash to get there, Mr. Bradley, sir. But I ain't been able. Now, I guess I'm at the end of the rope.
5: No, you're not, Hawkins. You're just at the start of it.
1: What do you mean, sir?
5: Hawkins, we're going to India to find your son.
6: At last we've heard the story of old man Hawkins. Now on to India and more thrills with Jungle Jim. 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

0: It's 1,000 years old and worth £10,000.
1: Ha ha! 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Of course, you can't stick flowers in it. But you can't chew a vase.
2: You know, some marmalades get some of their tang from added flavouring. 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What would you rather have for breakfast?
3: Is that proper farmhouse cheddar?
4: No, I don't think so.
3: What about that?
4: No. It's quite nice, though.
3: Is it? 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I'll have 2 ounces, please.
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5: From the heart of the jungle comes a savage cry of victory. This is Tarzan, Lord of the Jungle. From the black core of dark Africa, land of enchantment, mystery, and violence, comes one of the most colorful figures of all time, transcribed from the immortal pen of Edgar Rice Burroughs, Tarzan, the bronzed white son of the jungle. And now, in the very words of Mr. Burroughs, the story of Trophy Room.
6: Beast and the scream of a woman. Tarzan grasped a hanging vine and hurled himself into the middle level of jungle growth. Swinging from tree to tree with incredible speed, he neared the spot where a beautiful blonde girl crouched in fear, a few feet from an angry lioness. On the ground, between the girl and the she-lion, lay a rifle. Now the girl gathered courage and reached out for the weapon, but the lioness, seeming to sense her intention, struck out with cruel talons, breaking the girl's slender arm. The scent of blood was strong now, and the lioness leaped forward. But a metal-tipped arrow, seeming to come from nowhere, caught the lioness in midair and plunged deep into its savage heart.
7: Oh, you horrible savage. You've spoiled everything.
8: I've spoiled everything by saving your life?
7: I could have reached the gun. I would have reached it.
8: I see. Well, then I apologize for interfering.
7: Apologies won't help now.
8: I have no intention of claiming the animal. I can find meat elsewhere.
7: Meat? I didn't want the lioness for food.
8: Your attitude is most strange. In fact, the very presence of a white woman here is most mysterious.
7: There's nothing mysterious about my presence at all. This land belongs to my husband. We have a large house less than a mile from here.
8: In the middle of the jungle?
7: Yes, in the middle of the jungle. But why should you question me? You're a trespasser on this land. It's up to you to explain what you're doing here.
8: This section of the jungle is one of the few I have not explored up until now. I like to explore. I did not know that this was private land.
7: Well, you know it now, so you'd better leave.
8: I shall. But next time I'd suggest that you exercise a little more care when you take a walk. It isn't safe for a woman to wander aimlessly in the jungle.
7: I wasn't wandering aimlessly. I saw the lioness prowling out here. I can see a great distance from my bedroom window.
8: You came here deliberately to stalk a lioness? Why?
7: Oh, you ask too many questions. I advise you to get off our land at once.
8: And I'd advise you to hurry home and have that arm looked at. It's badly injured.
7: I'd have given my whole arm to take that lioness home.
8: But you can take it home. I told you I'd not claim it. I'll carry it to your house for you and then leave your property. Oh,
7: thank you, but it wouldn't do any good now. My husband could tell at a glance how it had been killed. He'd know I hadn't shot it. Byron knows all there is to know about hunting.
8: Byron, that's your husband's name?
7: Byron Baldwin. I'm Althea Baldwin.
8: I'm Tarzan. And I apologize for spoiling whatever it is I've spoiled. I thought you were in danger.
7: Oh, I was. I couldn't have reached the rifle. And even if I had, I probably couldn't have killed the lioness. But I wanted to so very badly.
8: I've never been able to understand man's passion for killing.
7: Nor I. But hunting means everything to Byron. That's why he had our house built in the jungle. Hunting's all he cares about. I thought if I could come out here alone, if I could kill that lioness without help, I could make him respect me again. I guess a woman will do anything to recapture her husband's love.
8: Recapture? Ah, that explains a great deal. You imagine your husband no longer loves you, huh?
7: It isn't imagination.
8: But You're very beautiful. You have courage, too. Surely you must be mistaken about your husband's love.
7: I'm not mistaken. If you don't believe me, come back to the house with me. I'll show you a man who lives only so he can hunt. A man whose only love is the love of killing.

0: It's a fabulous house, Althea. Carved right out of the jungle.
1: Yes, it's quite a showplace for the animals and the handful of natives who sometimes come here by accident. Byron! Byron! I guess he's still out hunting. Sometimes he doesn't return for days. You don't know what it's like being all alone in this big house.
0: Alone? But surely you have family or servants here with you.
1: We've had a few native women from time to time, but they never stay more than a few days. Not that I blame them.
0: Why do they leave?
1: Because of Mueni. I didn't tell you about Mueni, did I?
0: No, you didn't.
1: I think I'm more afraid of Mueni than I am of Byron when he's aching to kill. More afraid than I am of spending nights alone here in this barren house. More than the fear that I'll go mad unless I can leave here.
0: Who or what is Mueni?
1: Come into the trophy room with me, and I'll tell you. Only walk quietly, because maybe Mueni's here. Maybe Mueni didn't go with Byron today.

0: Althea led Tarzan down a long, narrow hall until finally they stood before a heavily paneled door of polished oak. This was the trophy room. Althea swallowed hard and then swung the door open, admitting a narrow shaft of light that illuminated a few mounted heads of animals and reptiles hanging on the walls. Beneath them were large gun cases made of glass and containing every conceivable instrument of death. Aside from the narrow shaft of light, the room was in total darkness. Tarzan crossed to open the somber black drapes, but as he did so, a figure moved in the shadows, and a huge Negro, the largest man Tarzan had ever seen, came at him, his dark face contorted with rage.
1: No, Randy, no, put that poker down. You'll kill Tarzan.
2: Drop that poker, or I'll break your arm. All right, if you won't drop it, And now I've got my hand on my knife.
1: No, Tarzan, don't harm you, Annie. He didn't know what he was doing. He's like a child.
2: I'll find out what sort of a child he is. Tell me why you attack me, or I'll plunge this knife into your heart. Tell me!
1: Please, Tarzan, let him go. He can't tell you what was in his mind. He has no powers of speech.
2: You, what? Oh. All right, I'll let him go. For now. There you are, Mueni. But I warn you.
1: Thank you, Tarzan. If anything had happened to him, Byron would never have forgiven me. Mueni, go to your room. I'll call you when the master comes. I said, go to your room.
2: Well, if that's the reception Mueni accords every newcomer here, I don't wonder that you're alone.
1: I don't think he's actually vicious. He just has some sort of strange idea that he must protect everything that belongs to Byron. And of course, he thinks of me as one of Byron's possessions. I guess I am.
2: Has he never spoken?
1: I don't think so. Although, of course, we're not sure. You see, Byron bought him at a slave auction when he was full grown. Despite his size and his strength, he was quite a bargain, being mute.
2: Is he deaf as well?
1: Oh, no. He has superhuman hearing. The way Dr. Sloan explained it, he's extremely sensitive to vibrations. I suppose that's why he can sense the coming of an animal from an incredible distance, even against the wind.
2: A valuable asset for a hunting companion. Is that why Byron keeps him?
1: Of course. Dr. Sloan examined Mueni and said that with his sensitivity to vibrations, he could be taught to speak. Byron was furious. He hadn't given Dr. Sloan permission to examine Mueni, and he had no intention of having his perfect servant changed.
2: Who was Dr. Sloan?
1: Oh, I didn't tell you about him, did I?
2: No, you didn't.
1: He was a well-known hunter as well as being a famous doctor. Byron invited him here, and he was our guest for several months. I suppose he would have remained longer had it not been for his interference in the case of Mueni.
2: That's incredible.
1: Byron suddenly decided Dr. Sloan was a meddling fool, and he was afraid Mueni might hear the doctor say he could be taught to speak. Byron didn't want that. He drove Dr. Sloan out of the house in the middle of the night, at the point of a gun. Well, I'll open the drapes so you can see my beloved husband's altar room more easily.
2: Oh, I'll do it. You call this his altar room?
1: Yes. This is where he does his worshipping to the only god he knows. I've seen him spend hours here just polishing the stock of a favorite gun.
2: Althea, when we met, you said you wanted to kill the lioness so you could recapture your husband's love. And yet you speak of him with hatred in your voice.
1: Do I?
2: Why did you marry him?
1: Oh, he was quite a catch. Tall, handsome, wealthy. A well-known sportsman with a romantic hunting lodge in Africa. Any girl would have jumped at the chance.
2: Yes, I can understand that. But now that you know what he is, why don't you leave him?
1: I tried that twice. Oh, yes, I have a great chance of trying to get away from Byron and his watchdog, Mueni.
2: No one should be forced to remain in a place they find unbearable with people they've come to hate. I'll help you escape, Althea.
1: Oh, would you, Tarzan? Would you take me with you to another land? To a place where Byron can't find me?
2: Of course I will.
1: Oh, Tarzan, I've waited years for someone like you to come along. Promise you won't go back on your word.
2: Of course I won't.
3: Well, this is a pleasant little scene.
1: Byron.
3: It's quite a surprise to come home and find my wife in the arms of another man.
2: She was hardly in my arms. She'd started to cry, and I was merely comforting her, patting her on the back as I would a small jungle creature who was lost and frightened.
3: Yes, I can see from your attire that you're more used to the jungle than to the drawing room. Yet certain, shall we say, gifts seem instinctive.
2: Among the apes who raised me, there was always one crime that was unforgivable. The taking of another's mate. It's a crime I could never be guilty of, for I myself have helped a pack of apes tear the violator of this law limb from limb.
3: I have no intention of attempting to tear you limb from limb, jungle man. But I think you will find that I am not without my own forms of punishment. If I'd known you were Tarzan, I never would have talked to you like that. Tarzan?
2: Why should my identity make any difference?
3: We'll get to that. But right now, you've got to promise to stay for dinner. Althea's fixing it now, and I have to admit she's a good cook.
2: Is that why you keep her here against her will, so she can cook for you?
3: Oh, so she's been off on that tack again, eh? I suppose she told you I was a little off my rocker, and I kept her a virtual prisoner here.
2: Yes, she did.
3: Poor Althea. I wish I knew what to do with her. She has the most incredible imagination.
2: Are you sure that what she's told me stems from imagination?
3: Well, of course, I don't know exactly what she's told you, but I know her usual line. It's part of her malady. I had a famous doctor come all the way here to examine her. He said she'd have to be placed in an institution for an indefinite period.
2: Was that Dr. Sloan?
3: Yes, it was. So she told you, huh?
2: Well, your stories concerning him differ slightly.
3: I never told Althea the whole truth. I was so furious at Dr. Sloan's diagnosis, I'm afraid I ran him off.
2: Althea told me you drove him off because he threatened to teach Mueni how to speak.
3: Poor Althea, she knows I'd give my right arm to help Mueni lead a normal life. I bought him from his parents because they planned to kill him out of fear of his muteness. They thought he was the reincarnation of some evil spirit.
2: Yes, knowing the native mind, I can believe that.
3: You can believe everything I've told you, Tarzan. What reason could I have for lying?
2: I don't know.
3: Ah, here comes our dinner.
1: Put the tray on the low table, Mueni.
2: Are we to eat here, Mr. Baldwin?
3: Please call me Byron. We're going to be great friends, Tarzan. You don't mind eating here?
2: To be truthful, I dislike this room, the display of guns and the mounted heads of animals killed only for the satisfaction of killing them.
1: We could eat in the dining room, Byron.
3: Nonsense, my dear. I'm not having you go to additional work. You see, Tarzan, we keep most of the house closed up because of the impossibility of obtaining reliable native servants. It would take Althea and Mueni hours to get the dining room into usable shape.
2: I see.
1: Why don't you tell him the truth, Byron? That you even sleep in this room? That you can't bear to be separated from the animals you've mastered?
3: Oh, now, please, dear, try to calm down. I know you're upset today, but all...
1: Yes, I am upset. I'm upset because now I can see from Tarzan's expression you've convinced him I'm crazy.
3: Please, Althea.
1: It'll be the same as it's always been. He'll go away convinced I'm insane and you're normal. Well, I won't let you fool anyone else. I won't.
3: Althea. No, you ain't back. I'm holding her wrists. Althea wasn't going to hurt me. She's just a little overwrought. Tell Mueni you weren't going to hurt me, Althea.
1: No, Mueni. I wasn't going to hurt the precious Byron.
3: See, Tarzan?
2: Yes, I'm afraid I do.
1: He has convinced you, Tarzan. You didn't raise a finger to help me. You think I'm mad now?
2: The way you flew at him, it wasn't the act of a sane person. I've seen such fury in the jungle, but only from animals who had...
3: Shall we eat, Tarzan? Althea will get over it in a few minutes. She'll sulk over in that corner for a little while, and then she'll join us. Mueni, better take the coffee back to the kitchen and heat it again. The strange thing is that when Althea gets over this spell, she'll be normal and lovely again. Here, have a bit of this cold mutton.
2: I'm afraid my appetite has deserted me.
3: Althea? What are you doing with that gun?
2: Althea, put that gun down. Killing is never the way to solve a problem.
1: The gun isn't loaded. I just want to prove to you whether it's Byron or I who's crazy.
3: What? Oh. My favorite rifle. You smashed it. You broke it into pieces. Look at it. My lovely Cogswell and Harrison. Even the telescopic sight ruined. Althea, I'll never forgive you for this. It was my favorite rifle. My very favorite...
2: Byron, after all, it's only a gun.
3: Only a gun? I've killed 100 animals with it. I've worked over it for days, adjusting the sight, finding out the best ammunition for a sure kill. It was the one rifle I really loved. She's ruined it.
1: I hate to destroy anything, Tarzan. But it was the only way of making him show his hand.
2: I can see the picture now, Althea. I'll keep my promise. I'll help you escape.
3: Oh, no, you won't. Just step back or I'll put a nice little hole in your forehead. I always carry a pistol. just in case. There's no use reaching for your knife. Ueni is very skillful at sleight of hand.
2: My knife is gone.
3: Yes, and your bow and arrows, too. Ueni and I expected something like this.
1: No, Tarzan. Don't move toward him. He's an excellent shot. He couldn't miss at this distance.
3: No, I couldn't possibly miss. But I'm going to give you one chance to escape, Tarzan. However, I hardly think you'll like the conditions.

0: in just a moment the exciting conclusion of Trophy Room.
1: Byron, you spoke of giving me one chance to escape, provided I met certain conditions. What are the conditions?
2: I read a story once about another man who had tired of the endless game of pitting his intelligence against that of dumb animals. He contrived a game wherein he would hunt man.
3: Byron.
2: Yes, yes. I've begun to find that even the most formidable of four-legged animals is no match for my hunting skill. But from what I've heard of you, Tarzan, you combine the intelligence of man and the jungle knowledge of wild animals. Were I to hunt you, it might prove a thrilling experience.
1: And why should I agree to serve as the quarry of your mad hunt?
2: Because were I to give you a head start, there might be some chance of your getting away. I could just as easily kill you now.
1: But you wouldn't, Byron. You're too much of a sportsman to kill a defenseless animal, even though he be a man.
2: I would prefer a hunt.
1: But it takes two to provide a chase, the hunter and the hunted. You can't play your game unless I agree, so I too can set forth conditions.
3: Tarzan, you aren't thinking of playing his crazy game.
1: I may.
2: What are your conditions, Tarzan?
1: That you return my bow to me, and that you provide me with one arrow. You may select any gun you choose, and you may take one bullet. Before our game is over, we shall find out who is to be the hunter and who the hunted.
2: Why should I agree to such ridiculous terms?
1: Because were you to merely set me free, were you to give me the head start you mention, I could take to the upper level of jungle growth and be miles from here almost before you left the house.
3: Why don't you take Byron up on it if you can escape? Why do you stand
1: but if
3: here?
1: You agree to play the game my way, Byron, I will remain within a certain area. I promise that I shall not travel further than you can follow between now and dawn.
2: All right. It's agreed. Let's take my property as the area for the hunt. There are fences on two sides, to the north and the east. The western boundary is marked by a wide creek, and the southern by the bamboo forest.
1: I understand. The area is acceptable.
2: And you shall have one arrow, and I, one bullet. It shall be a contest between one man and another, with life as the prize.
3: Are you mad too, Tarzan?
1: No, Althea, I'm quite sane, but this is the only method I can think of to free you from your captivity. Your only chance of a future rests in my ability to kill Byron before he kills me.
0: Tarzan knew well the odds of the strange game, the advantage that a man with a gun had over one with a bow and a wooden arrow. He headed for the bamboo forest and then circled back along the heavy steel fencing that marked the north end of the hunting area. He walked softly, but if his adversary were near, he too knew the lore of the forest. No rustling leaf nor cracking twig revealed his presence. The wind was still. But even if it had not been, Tarzan realized his opponent was enough of a hunter to circle away from the wind. There was no scent, no sound, no hint that death in the form of a bullet might be waiting for Tarzan behind a bush, behind a small rock, from the creek bed, or the fork of a tree. Hours passed, and still there was no sign of the hunter who had selected Tarzan as his quarry.
1: His bullet. Perhaps I can step from behind this tree for a split second and then duck back before...
4: Well, Mr. Byron Baldwin, you're not quite as accurate a shot as you gave yourself credit for. Perhaps the excitement of this hunt... So, you're neither a good shot nor a good sportsman. You have many bullets...
5: I am a more resourceful opponent than you have ever met before, Tarzan. Yes, excitement spoiled my aim, but it will not do so next time. Or if it should, I will shoot again, and again after that, if necessary.
4: I have but the one arrow, but my hand will not tremble.
0: Now there was little doubt of who was the hunter and who the hunted. Tarzan used every trick at his command, but Byron kept on his trail, firing each time Tarzan exposed himself for a split second, never permitting Tarzan to draw close enough to use his bow. Now the jungle was quiet again. Tarzan had evaded his pursuer for a moment. He breathed more easily. And then, rounding the turn of the creek, he saw Mueni waiting for him in the shadow of a great tree, a gun in his hand. But Tarzan saw one thing more, a deadly python hanging from the tree about to wind its life-crushing coils about the mute. Tarzan raised his bow, fitted his lone arrow carefully to the string. He let the arrow fly, and the python dropped to the ground at Mueni's feet. The slender missile flew its brain.
1: Yes, I know I'm a fool, Mueni, to have wasted my single arrow and then to let my hunter know where I am by sounding my victory cry. But perhaps life isn't the most precious thing in the world anyway. Maybe self-respect is.
6: Well, Mueni, we've cornered our quarry, haven't we? And his arrow is spent.
1: Go ahead, Byron, shoot me. You've won the game.
6: Oh, it's too easy this way. At point-blank range. Start running. I want to hear you beg for your life. Go ahead. Run and plead.
1: You have never yet heard an animal of the jungle plead for mercy. Go ahead, Byron. Prove once more that you're a great hunter, a noble sportsman.
6: You sound brave, but you'll crack yet. You'll crack now. As I raise my rifle to my shoulder, as I squint my eye, take my sight carefully, begin the pressure on the trigger, and...
7: Mueni! Mueni! You shot me.
1: Mueni, you saved my life. And you've killed the man who called himself your master.
3: Byron! He's dead. Oh, Tarzan, did you have to kill him?
1: I didn't kill him. But surely you aren't sorry to see him dead.
3: Oh, I loved him. No matter what he was or what he did, I loved him. I told you when we met this morning I was only trying to regain his love. Oh, I know I'm a fool. You didn't kill him. Then who? Mueni, why?
8: Tarzan. First friend.
3: He spoke. Mueni spoke.
1: Your doctor friend once said he could learn to speak, and sometimes out of great feeling come lessons not even science can teach us.
3: Great feeling. I don't think I'll ever feel anything again.
1: Yes. Yes, you will learn to feel and love and live once more. And Mueni will learn to speak and to make a new life. Each of you will be a whole person with no master to rule your soul. Nature intended it thus. And in the end, only the laws of nature triumph.

0: We'll be back in just a moment to tell you about our next story of Tarzan. With courage and determination, a small group of pioneers push forward the development of new lands in the jungle wilderness. But disaster lurks behind each rock and death behind each tree, for these pioneers are opposed by a powerful jungle ruler, one who is referred to as the Lord of the Jungle. In our next story, Tarzan's Mistake.
1: Tarzan, a transcribed creation of the famous Edgar Rice Burroughs, is produced by Walter White, Jr., prepared for radio by Bud Lesser, with original music by Albert Glasser. This is a Commodore production.

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0: They seek him here, they seek him there. Those Frenchies seek him everywhere. Is he in heaven? Is he in hell? That damned elusive Pimpernel.
1: The Adventures of the Scarlet Pimpernel, starring Marius Goring as Sir Percy Blakeney.
2: Summons from Lord Lowther, the Secretary for Foreign Affairs, always meant a prelude to action. And knowing his lordship, usually dangerous action at that. Lowther, as usual, preserved the fiction of pretending he knew nothing of my association with the League of the Scarlet Pimpernel, nor of my activities in France.
3: Oh, Blakeney, I am glad to see you.
0: It wasn't easy, you know. These are very, very difficult times.
3: That is exactly what I wanted to see you about.
0: Really? Ha, ha, ha, surprising.
3: What do you mean, surprising?
0: Didn't know you're interested in racing.
3: Racing?
0: Yes, of course. It is a difficult time of the year to come to London. By all means, I should be up north and racing.
3: I'm not talking about racing. I'm talking about the very basis of our existence.
0: What is the trouble?
3: You're well aware, of course, that there's a certain little gentleman across the water who'll give his right arm to be able to invade us.
0: Oh, you mean Bonaparte?
3: Yes.
0: Yeah, while we're on the subject, what a ridiculous name that man has.
3: Yes, his name may be ridiculous, but we can ill afford to regard him as a joke. I dare say you know that for months, he's been assembling troops and invasion craft at various ports on the Channel.
0: Well, well.
3: In fact, in the strictest confidence, of course, we can expect an attack in the spring.
0: You have information?
3: Of the most reliable kind. As far as Napoleon's concerned, only one important point remains to be settled.
0: Really?
3: That's why he sent Leclerc over here.
0: Leclerc? Who on earth is Leclerc?
3: Armand Leclerc is, one might say, the brains behind the French espionage system.
0: Oh, really?
3: Without doubt, the most brilliant spy France has produced in a decade.
0: Oh, I'd like to meet him sometime.
3: Perhaps you will.
0: He's here in England now.
3: Yes.
0: Oh, you know where?
3: We do.
0: Then why don't you arrest him?
3: We did so this morning.
0: Oh, how very interesting. But I still can't see why you have to take me away from the races.
3: You can't? Well, you see, I wanted to ask your opinion.
0: My opinion?
3: Yes. With Leclerc under arrest in England, might it not be confusing if Leclerc were to return to France?
0: Confusing, did you say? Sounds supernatural.
3: Yes, I know it sounds fantastic.
0: It certainly does.
3: But a resourceful and intelligent man could do it, especially if he possessed the necessary physical advantages.
0: Oh, what do you mean?
3: I mean that someone might disguise himself as Leclerc and take his place. Leclerc is on close terms with all the leaders in France, with Chauvelin, in fact with Bonaparte himself.
0: And where is he now?
3: He's in a cell in the Tower of London.
0: There's somebody watching him night and day.
3: Exactly. In fact, it would be possible to study his appearance, his mannerisms, his way of walking and moving. At least I'm only suggesting that somebody could do these things.
0: Quite right.
3: We already know a deal about Leclerc's background and so on. I'm having a comprehensive dossier prepared.
0: Now, even so, there'd be many important gaps.
3: We shall fill those in.
0: How?
3: By questioning Leclerc, of course.
0: Suppose he won't talk.
3: We'll make sure he does. Not in the ordinary way of official interrogation, you understand?
0: Then in what way?
3: He'll have a companion in his cell. Another Frenchman, also charged with espionage.
0: But he won't be a Frenchman at all. He'll be one of your chaps, eh?
3: Exactly. And so, you see, it would be possible for Leclerc to remain in his cell in the Tower of London and still to pay a visit to France.
0: Yes. Yes, it would be possible, wouldn't it? The only question is, who's the man to do it?
3: Exactly. Who? Sherry Blakeney?
0: Yes.
3: I give you a toast. The brothers Leclerc.
0: The brothers Leclerc. One in England, one in France.
2: And so, for 6 weeks, my unofficial address was a cell in the Tower of London. I was able to master Leclerc's physical characteristics in a few days. That part was easy. But the rest meant a great deal of concentration and effort to remember the 1,001 details. At last, I judged myself ready for the final test, and I handed over to a trusted member of the League of the Scarlet Pimpernel the pile of papers which now constituted Leclerc's dossier.
4: Well, let's start on a little personal history, shall we?
0: You'll find over there one sheaf of papers under the heading Personal Friends.
4: Personal Friends, eh?
0: As a matter of fact, I think I got it all pretty straight now.
4: Oh, here we are. Your closest personal friend is who?
0: Colonel Henri Cartier.
4: You've known him how long?
2: 14 years.
1: And you met him where?
2: The tavern on the left bank. We were both young. We both imagined ourselves in love with the same girl.
1: You know, Percy, one thing strikes me about all this.
2: Oh, really?
1: Suppose you get over there and find he's heavily involved in an affair of the heart with some woman you've never even heard of.
2: Well, we'll find that out pretty soon.
1: Why?
2: Tomorrow we leave for France. Four days later, we were in Paris. Harding stayed undercover at our headquarters, the inn called Les Trois Epis. As the clerk, my first duty was to report to Chauvelin. And so...
5: Leclerc? Well, well, well. The prodigal son returned at last, eh?
2: You must have given me up by now.
5: Just about. Why have we not heard from you?
2: Oh, blame the English for that. They got onto my track.
5: How?
2: Don't ask me. Apparently, they're not such fools as we think. Anyhow, I had to lie low. There was no way of getting into touch to let you know what was happening.
5: How long were you in hiding?
2: 6 weeks.
5: Whereabouts?
2: In London. I spent the whole time in an attic room in a house in Westminster. Didn't budge out of it once.
5: Who fed you?
2: A girl named Lizzie.
5: An English girl?
2: Yes.
5: She didn't know who you were?
2: Oh, no, no, of course not. She thought I was a criminal, wanted by the Bow Street runners for picking pockets.
5: How did you win her silence?
2: My dear Chauvelin, you of all people should know. Besides,
5: she was in love with you, eh?
2: I have reason to believe so.
5: Was she pretty?
2: Beautiful. An exquisite creature is everywhere.
5: I shouldn't boast about her to Antoinette if I were you.
2: Antoinette.
5: She may not quite understand. She may not realize it was all in the course of duty, so to speak.
2: Perhaps you are right.
5: By the way, have you seen her yet?
2: Antoinette, no. Matter of fact, I have not.
5: I should have thought you'd have gone straight there. She's been absolutely desolate without you.
2: I felt a little nervous, and I felt it my duty to call on you.
5: Your conscientiousness does you credit, my friend. Well, since you are here, let's get down to business, shall we?
2: By all means.
5: Have you anything at all to report?
2: I was sent to England to gain certain information. Is it likely I would return empty-handed?
5: I thought, as you've been forced to go undercover...
2: I had almost completed my inquiries by then. The few remaining gaps I have been able to fill in since.
5: I see. Well, what news do you bring?
2: It is all here, in this report.
5: Quite a detailed document, it seems.
2: I imagine you will find it answers all your questions.
5: I'm sure it does. You were always thorough, Leclerc.
2: Thank you, Citizen Chauvelin.
5: I will go through this at once, and then pass it on to a gentleman who is known to you. He will wish to discuss it with you personally, no doubt.
2: I am always at his service.
5: Splendid. You will dine with me tonight?
2: I shall be honored.
5: I have included among my guests Antoinette. I do not have to tell you how much she looks forward to seeing you.
2: I only hope she will not be disappointed. Who was the mysterious Antoinette? And just how close were she and Leclerc? I deceived Chauvelin easily enough, but knowing nothing of her, could I possibly hope to deceive her, too? Well, the answer to at least some of these questions came the same night. We were a small party of Chauvelin, and as we stood talking together before dinner, the door opened.
6: Mademoiselle Saint-Laurent!
5: Ah, Antoinette, my dear.
7: I do hope I am not late.
5: No, not at all. And looking more beautiful than ever. You know everyone, I think. Citizen Larue, Madame Larue, Colonel Cartier. Major Renoir, Citizen Esparro. Of course, last but not least.
7: Armand.
2: Antoinette.
7: I didn't know you were back.
2: I returned only this morning.
7: And you didn't bother to let me know?
5: I meant to say, he hasn't been in touch with you all day.
2: I won't.
5: You're a bad lad, Armand.
2: Oh, I'm sorry, Antoinette. I've been extremely busy.
7: So it seems.
2: I knew I'd be seeing you tonight.
7: You needn't bother.
2: And I would not like you to think, Antoinette.
7: My dear Armand, as if it could be of any possible consequence to you, what I may think.
5: Come, my dear. You mustn't be ungenerous. After all, Armand's been away on a very dangerous and vital mission.
7: How very interesting. You must come and tell me about it someday. If, of course, you can spare the time.
5: I'm sorry, Armand. I have done my best. We have a few minutes still before dinner. Why don't you two take a turn outside on the terrace?
2: Shall we, Antoinette?
7: If you can bear to be alone with me for so long.
2: Antoinette.
7: Well?
2: Oh, what can I say? I realize you have every right to be annoyed.
7: Annoyed? I am wounded, Armand. Bitterly wounded. When I think of all that you and I have meant to each other.
2: Antoinette,
7: of the weeks and months I've spent wondering where you were and how you were, and never so much as a word from
3: you. It was impossible for me to write. You must believe that.
7: And then suddenly to discover you have been back in Paris all day. Why do you treat me so cruelly, Armand? Is it that you are tired of me?
3: Of course not.
7: Oh, my darling. I have waited so long to feel your arms around me, your lips on mine. Armand.
3: What is it?
7: Armand, you've never kissed me quite like that before.
3: Oh, but of course I have.
7: No. You're different from
3: me. Nonsense.
7: But you are.
3: In what way?
7: I don't know.
3: Antoinette, don't be foolish. Come, darling, kiss me again.
7: No, don't touch me. Go away.
3: Antoinette.
7: It is almost as though you were a stranger.

0: My disguise was good enough for Chauvelin, but Antoinette. She told me to go away, but I pressed her to me all the closer, and all was well for the moment. The following afternoon, I was to call on Chauvelin again, and when I arrived, I found waiting for me a small, rather plump little man whom I recognized as the man of destiny himself, Napoleon Bonaparte.
1: Ah, welcome home, Leclerc.
0: Thank you, sir.
1: And congratulations on this report.
0: Thank you again, monsieur. You have already read it?
1: Chauvelin passed it on to me only this morning, and I've been studying it carefully ever since. Most efficient and comprehensive, eh, Chauvelin?
2: Yes, indeed, sir.
1: You have an admirable passion for detail, Leclerc. It seems you have not missed a thing.
0: Oh, I have done my best, mon général.
1: You make no recommendations, I see.
0: Oh, my job was merely to gather the facts.
1: Quite, and most admirably you've done it, too. If these figures you give us of regimental strength and ordnance dispositions are correct...
2: Yes, mon général. I think we know Leclerc well enough to be certain they are, sir.
1: Quite. What I really mean is that if there are no changes between now and the launching of our invasion, England will be ours in 6 months.
0: And you really intend to go ahead with the invasion, mon général?
1: I assure you I haven't been assembling an army on the Channel for mere practice.
0: When do you propose to strike? Oh, perhaps I should not ask that.
1: Why not? After all, if there is one man in France whose loyalty is to be trusted implicitly, it's yourself. Correct, Chauvelin?
2: Yes, indeed, sir.
1: I am collating all my plans for the first week in June.
0: June, mon ami.
1: You sound surprised?
0: I should have thought a little earlier.
1: It's a question of tides and relative reliability of weather. Early June seems to me an ideal time. In any case, we shouldn't be ready before then. Now let's get down to the details of this report of yours.
0: By all means, monsieur.
1: It would appear that the coastal defenses between Broadstairs and Folkestone, including Deal, St. Margaret's Bay, and Dover, are particularly strong.
0: Very strong, monsieur.
1: So that a landing at this point in a stretch would be bound to be expensive.
0: Oh, highly. In fact, in some areas, I would say impossible.
1: There are also strong defenses between Dungeness and Bexhill. And again from Seaford, almost all the way to Portsmouth.
0: That is correct, monsieur.
1: So it amounts to this. The most weakly defended areas are between Foxton and Dungeness, and between Bexhill and Seaford.
0: Yes, mon général. I should say, surprise landings here would be virtually unopposed, and I have no doubt you would be able to strike inland and reach Tunbridge Wells at least halfway to London before the English could rally their defenses.
1: We think you like, Leclerc. A heartening sign.
2: So that is where it is to be, sir. In the area of Bexhill to Seaford.
1: That's where it is to be, Chauvelin. Well, Leclerc, you should be proud. You have seen history in the making. Perhaps one day you will write this story.
0: Yes, mon général. Yes, perhaps one day I shall. I wrote a story quicker than either Chauvelin or Bonaparte could have dreamed. And that night I took it to Harding at Les Trois Epis.
3: You've certainly let no grass grow under your feet.
0: It's up to you now to show the same speed. This is a report I've written to Lowther. I want you to return to England and deliver it to him personally. You're to surrender it to no one but to him.
3: Right.
0: You leave tonight. Guard it with your life, Harding.
3: Have no fear.
0: When you deliver it to Lowther, come back here and bring Fuchs and Mason with you.
3: Sounds as though you're expecting trouble.
0: I am.
3: Look here, Percy. If it's any question of your life being in danger...
0: You'll obey my orders. England's fate, her whole future may lie in that document. Now, be off with you. And then it happened. A summons from Chauvelin, couched, of course, in friendly terms. But when I entered his office, 4 armed guards and Antoinette...
4: Ah, there you are, my friend. Obliging of you to be so punctual.
0: Oh, may I ask the reason for this reception committee? Oh, Antoinette, why are you here?
5: You traitor.
0: But Antoinette...
4: Do not forgive Mademoiselle Antoinette's distress. You see, she seems to be laboring under the impression that you're not quite what you pretend.
0: But I don't understand.
4: In short, she claims you are an imposter.
0: But that is absurd, for heaven, Toinette, for
5: you
0: heaven.
5: You may have fooled other people, but you didn't fool me, not for a second. You believed you could pretend to be my lover.
0: No, Toinette, I never believed I could pretend to be that. My apologies, mademoiselle. I am more accustomed to interfering in affairs of state than affairs of the heart.
5: English.
4: Would it be too much to assume that you are the Scarlet Pimpernel?
0: It would be... a good deal to assume, monsieur.
5: And what has happened to Armand?
0: Safe, mademoiselle, safe.
5: Where is he?
0: Quite safe. In fact, offhand, I can't think of anywhere he would be safer. You see, he is in the Tower of London. Tell me, Mr. Chauvelin, as a matter of interest, when did you first discover I was an English spy?
4: The day after your arrival.
0: Again, merely as a matter of interest, before or after my interview with General Bonaparte?
4: My dear fellow, before, of course.
0: Oh.
4: Rather disappointing, eh?
0: Yes, rather.
4: Actually, I arranged the meeting suspecting nothing. Then Mademoiselle Antoinette came here to my office and declared her positive conviction that whoever you were, you certainly were not Leclerc.
0: I see.
4: I told Bonaparte. We agreed that if she was correct, if you were in fact an English spy, it followed that the information in this very comprehensive report of yours was all wrong and designed deliberately to mislead us.
0: Oh, not all wrong. Give me credit for a little more subtlety than that.
4: Well, shall we say just sufficiently wrong to persuade our troops to walk right into the trap. However, you're not the only one who can be subtle.
0: My dear Mr. Chauvelin, knowing yourself and Bonaparte, I've never thought that for a minute.
4: Thank you. You will have guessed by now that the information we gave you of the date and place of our invasion was, like your own information, just sufficiently wrong to mislead your defenders completely.
0: So the invasion isn't to be in early June?
4: No. Nor is it to be on the beaches below Bexhill.
0: But I...
4: Exactly. You have sent a report to that effect to your employers in England.
0: Well...
4: But of course you have. Conveyed personally by an English friend of yours.
0: You know that?
4: Certainly. We have you shadowed. You were seen to take the report to an inn called Les Trois Epis, and soon afterwards he was seen to leave for the coast.
0: But if you saw him leave, why didn't you arrest him?
4: Why? Because we wanted that report of yours to reach England. On your information, the English will expect us to strike at a certain time at a certain place. In fact, we will strike a little earlier and elsewhere. The advantage of surprise will be ours, and before the end of the year, Napoleon will be master of Britain.
0: For a practical man, Monsieur Chauvelin, you indulge in strange daydreams.
4: We shall see who indulges in daydreams, monsieur. Take him away.
6: Hey, come on. You, this way.
0: For 5 weeks, I was held in solitary confinement. I'd expected little treatment and semi-starvation, but instead I was well fed and in no way molested. It was apparent that Chauvelin believed I was the Scarlet Pimpernel, and he wanted me to be in a fit state to appreciate his triumph when the big day came. And then one morning, early in May, my cell door was opened, and under armed escort I was taken to my old enemy's room.
4: So, we meet again. For the last time.
0: The last time?
4: Tomorrow, my friend, you will be dead.
0: Am I to take it that this pleasant exchange of greetings means that a certain military action to the northwest of here has begun?
4: An hour ago, I received this message, brought by special courier from Calais. It's in code, of course, but translated it says this. Invasion fleet embarked midnight. First assault wave, 50,000 men. Destination Rye. Expect to have 200,000 on English soil in 48 hours. And it is signed by Napoleon himself.
0: Midnight, eh? Let me see, that would be about 34 hours ago now.
4: Yes.
0: Then it should be practically all over by now.
4: I imagine so. I will be receiving later reports every hour or so from now. I am sure you will be interested to hear them.
0: Very. Destination Rye, you say?
4: That is so.
0: I rather thought Bonaparte would choose Rye.
4: You thought?
0: Well, after all, it did seem the obvious place. At any rate, in my report to Lava, I warned him to expect the main brunt of it there.
4: What the devil are you talking about?
0: My dear Mr. Chauvelin, you don't imagine for a moment that I was misled by all that false information you and Bonaparte pumped into me, do you?
4: You're bluffing.
0: I ask you, is Bonaparte a blabber of secrets? Is he the sort of man who'd give away vital information even to someone who had no cause to distrust him?
4: Well,
0: of course not. Only fools talk out of turn. And whatever he may be, General Bonaparte is no fool. And besides, I knew from the moment I came in here that day that I'd already been denounced.
4: You're lying.
0: Oh, no.
4: How could you know?
0: Have you never noticed the scent that Antoinette wears? Fascinating. But very persistent.
4: You mean...
0: I mean, there were traces of it in the air when I entered. So I knew she'd been here, and I knew it could be for only one reason.
4: I don't believe a word of it.
0: You know I speak the truth. Oh, yes, I do. Moreover, I seem to smell that scent again now in this room. Where can it be coming from? Behind that curtain there.
5: I must compliment you on your knowledge of French perfumes, monsieur.
4: You will understand, Monsieur Pimpernel. I could not refuse her to be present on such an occasion.
0: In for the death, Antoinette.
5: Perhaps, monsieur.
4: You were saying, Monsieur Pimpernel?
0: Yes, Monsieur Chauvelin. I was saying, it's a pity you didn't read my report to Lord Lowther. I predicted Rye as the probable focal point, and I named early May as the likely time. I have no doubt the British Navy are waiting.
4: Right! All right! Our troops are on English soil now. In a few weeks' time, your despised country will be beaten to its knees.
0: We shall see.
4: Come in.

0: concerning Miss Doyle now. In a few weeks' time, your despised country will be beaten to its knees.
1: We shall see.
0: Come in.
2: Citizen Chauvelin,
0: what is it?
2: A message, sir. It is bad news.
0: What?
2: From the coast, sir. The invasion fleet has not sailed.
0: Why not?
2: The way is not clear, sir. The blockade has not been lifted.
0: But I have a message here from the Marshal himself.
2: The British Navy were expecting us. The blockade was as tight as ever. The combined fleet has failed.
3: Get out! Get out!
1: Well, Chauvelin, you believe me now.
0: You English swine! You have done this. You!
1: I have that honor.
0: I shall kill you.
4: Don't move, either of you. This pistol is loaded.
0: Antoinette, what are you doing?
4: I made a bargain with you, Chauvelin. Have you forgotten?
1: A bargain? Oh, this sounds interesting.
4: Listen to me, Monsieur Quinternet. I do not care what happens to you, but I do care what happens to my lover. Chauvelin, you promised that if the invasion plan failed, the Quinternel would be exchanged for Leclerc.
0: Promises, promises, I do not care for promises.
4: Exactly. And that is why I have brought this pistol.
1: Antoinette, you are a lady after my own heart. I promise to do all in my power to obtain Leclerc's release. But may I suggest that under the present circumstances, it might be wiser for you to come back with me to England. That is, if you will trust my word.
4: Yes, monsieur. I do take the word of the Pinterman.
0: Antoinette.
4: Now, Monsieur Chauvelin, we are all three going to walk out of here.
1: And we are going to lock the door, aren't we, Antoinette?
4: Yes, and we are going for a little stroll, arm in arm, past the garden. And this little thing nudging you in the rim is my loaded pistol.
1: How often have I said to Anthony Dewhurst, Tony, take the lady to England. This time she's taking me.

0: Well, Blakely, nice to see you back again. That fellow Leclerc you were asking about was released this morning.
1: Thank you, sir. Thank you.
0: By the way, how is the racing?
1: Oh, quite exciting, quite exciting. For a time, I thought I'd backed a losing horse and lost my shirt. Quite a tight finish, but in the end, everything worked out all right.
0: Glad to hear it. Exciting sport, racing. Still, you can't go wrong with a thoroughbred.
1: These days, the sport is so crooked that it's sometimes difficult to tell whether a thoroughbred is a genuine article or not.
0: And who can help you there?
1: Oh, personally, I always put my faith in a filly. They have a certain instinct, you know.
0: So I understand. Sherry, Blakely?
1: Thank you. I give you a toast, Lover. The ladies. God bless.

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3: Control tower, back to CX4. Wind southeast, ceiling 1200. All clear.
2: Okay, this is Hop Harrigan coming in.
1: Yes, it's America's ace of the airways, coming in for another transcribed episode in the adventures of Hop Harrigan.
4: Fellas and girls, our special guest today by proxy is Bill Odom, a pilot of the recent record-breaking solo round-the-world flight. Bill, how does it feel to fly around the world all by yourself?
5: Flight was over so fast, Glenn, I didn't mind it at all.
4: Well, I'm sure all our Hop Harrigan listeners are interested in knowing how the airports in foreign countries compare with our fields here in America. But since you've landed on most of them, I'm sure you can answer that question for us, Bill.
5: Well, Glenn, thanks to Uncle Sam, every principal city in the world has an airport with good-sized concrete runways. Our country has given the various countries in Europe and Asia the material to build them. The refueling in these countries is made easier, too, since we supply airfields all over the world with high-octane gas.
4: Well, tell me, Bill, now that you have the solo round-the-world flight record under your belt,

0: What are your future plans?
1: Well, Glenn, I've always had a secret desire to compete in an airplane race. So now that I've made a solo flight around the world, I'm entering the Bendix airplane race. I'm going to fly a P-47M over the course. The race, as you know, starts in Los Angeles, and the finish line is in Cleveland.
2: Well, we certainly wish you the best of luck. Now, Bill, suppose you give us some inside dope. I've heard that after the Bendix Trophy race, you're planning another round-the-world flight. And, hold on, Bill. I see it's time for us to join Hop Harrigan. But in just a few minutes, I'll be back to talk with you about your next flight. So, gang, don't forget to listen. And now to our story. Missing an attack by a ghostly Japanese Zero by inches only, Hop, Tank, and Paul Conroy watched it fall in flames and, carefully marking the spot on the chart, completed their cargo flight to Kansas City and, early the following morning, flew back to the exact position where they had seen the enemy fighter crash. In the clear, sun-washed light, they circled low over the ground, searching for the wreckage. But to their complete amazement, it was nowhere to be found.
3: Tank, are you sure you haven't made a mistake?
4: I swear this is the place. Here's the chart. Here's where I marked it.
3: But it's impossible. We saw the plane fall in flames and hit the ground. There should be something left.
4: It must have burned down to nothing.
3: And the ground itself should show some mark of the crash. It should be scorched and black.
5: Wait a minute.
3: You see something?
5: Well, I'm not sure. Make a 180, Hop. Turn back.
3: 180. Check. Hang on.
5: I don't see nothing. There. Straight ahead on that rocky stretch of ground.
4: Nothing there.
5: No, but the ground looks black as though there'd been a fire.
3: I see what you mean. Stand by. I'll cut right over it.
5: Watch it. We're up close to the ground.
3: We'll get a lot closer.
5: That must be where it crashed. I guess you're right.
3: Okay, then we'll really have a look. Wheels and flaps, Tank.
5: We landing?
3: Yes. On the ball.
5: Oh, sure. Wheels down. Flaps 20.
3: Turning into the wind.
5: You wouldn't fly as low a pattern if you're near your own field. Say that again.
3: I don't want to waste time. Stand by now. Going in. Okay. We're on the ground.
5: Careful. Ground's pretty rough. You want a taxi right up to the spot?
3: Might as well.
5: Ease off to the left a little.
3: Left.
5: Roger. Okay, far enough. Cutter.
3: Let's have a real look.
4: Funny, there ain't no wreckage at all.
3: There must be something.
4: Probably a few ashes.
3: And that'd be enough.
5: And over this way.
4: You notice how black those rocks there are compared to the ones on the left?
3: Yes, there was a fire there, all right.
4: I only hope it wasn't an ordinary bonfire.
5: Here we are.
4: Anyone told me a plane crashed here, I'd have his head examined.
5: There ain't no ashes.
4: I guess I made a mistake, Hop. I'm sorry.
5: No, I don't think you did, Paul.
3: Hey, where are you going?
5: There's something over here between these rocks. I have it.
4: What is it?
5: Paul, you were right.
3: Jap fighter did crash here. Look at this.
4: It's a burned piece of wood.
3: Piece of wood painted green. And look at this end where it didn't burn.
4: Jumping jelly. Soft white pine.
3: See, I can dig my fingernails into it.
4: Soft white pine, painted green, exactly what we saw at the wreck of the transport.
3: Check.
4: But, for Pete's sake, who builds planes out of white pine?
3: The person who built these planes, Tank.
4: Yeah, but where's the engine, and the machine guns, and all the rest? It wasn't made out of white pine.
6: And there's something we're forgetting.
4: What?
6: Where is the pilot's body?
4: Maybe somebody came and took it away.
3: With the engine and the guns?
4: Oh, no, of course not.
7: Hey, you!
4: Who's that?
7: Hey, you!
3: Oh, somebody's running across the field there.
4: Guess he saw us land.
7: Hey! You all right?
3: Yes, take it easy. Take it easy.
7: Saw you come down in my field. I thought you might be in some kind of trouble.
3: No, everything's under control, thanks.
7: I'm glad to hear it. Well, what are you doing here?
3: Oh, just checking up on a few things. You live in that farmhouse?
7: That's right.
3: Well, tell me, did you hear anything out of the ordinary last night?
7: What do you mean, out of the ordinary?
5: Did you hear a crash?
7: Yes, I did. It's peculiar you should mention it.
6: Well, that's why we're here, sir. A plane crashed on your farm. We're trying to find the wreckage.
7: Well, there ain't none.
3: Is this where it came down?
7: Yeah, you're standing on the very spot.
6: Did you actually see the crash?
7: No, I was in bed. No noise woke me out of sound sleep. When I came to the window to see what was going on, I saw a great big fire roaring away. course, I came right out. When I got here, there was nothing left.
3: What do you mean, nothing?
7: That's what I said, young fella. The fire burned itself out, and there was nothing more here than you see right now.
3: What about the pilot?
7: Pilot? There wasn't nobody here. Matter of fact, I didn't even know it was an airplane until you told me. I figured it might be one of them falling stars or something. Mighty peculiar. Mighty peculiar.
3: You can say that again. Did you happen to see anybody near the wrecks or anybody show up later?
7: No, I was out here for the best part of 2 hours poking around. Nobody showed up.
3: Well, Hop, what does it add up to?
6: Great big zero.
3: I wouldn't say that, Tank. Well, thanks very much, sir, and please excuse us for trespassing.
7: Oh, it's all right. It's no harm done.
3: Come on, fella.
5: Check. So long, sir. Thanks.
6: Yes, thanks a lot.
7: Don't mention it.
6: Well, another lead and another blank. Looks like this one's really too tough to crack.
3: Don't give up so easily, Paul.
6: Easily. Hop, do you realize how long this has been going on?
3: As well as you do. We'll just have to be patient and keep plugging. Go ahead, pilot.
5: Where to now?
3: Back to New Orleans for some food and rest, and then tonight we tackle the last lead, the hidden airstrip we saw. If that doesn't give us the answer, then I'll give up myself.
2: Following Tank and Paul into the Beechcraft, Hop maintains a grim silence, trying to fit the many pieces of evidence into a picture which makes sense. Will he find the necessary key piece at the hidden airstrip? We'll know more in a moment, gang, so stand by. Fellas and girls, as I told you at the opening of our program, our guest today is Captain Bill Odom, pilot of the record-breaking solo round-the-world flight. Bill, now will you tell us about your next round-the-world flight?
7: Well, Glenn, in November, I'm going to fly around the world over an entirely new route. I'm going over the poles. But this time, I'm not going alone. A number of scientists are going to accompany me. And I'm also going to take a member of the Boy Scouts with me.
2: Well, say, that really is going to be something. Who is the lucky Boy Scout?
7: Well, now, that's something I'd like you to help me with, Glenn. So far, I haven't been able to select the Scout I'd like to accompany me.
2: Well, Bill, I'd be glad to. How can I help you?
7: I'm looking for a Boy Scout with a good record. Of course, he'll have to have his parents' permission to go on the flight. I thought you might be able to help me find the right boy to make this flight.
2: Well, I don't know of any scouts offhand, Bill, but say, I have an idea. If there are any Boy Scouts listening who would like to make this round-the-world flight with Bill Odom, write to Hop Harrigan, Mutual Network, 1440 Broadway, New York, 18, New York. Now, if anyone writes, Bill, I'll forward the letters to you. How's that?
7: Well, that's swell, Glenn. I hope I get a lot of mail from Hop Harrigan listeners.
2: Now, I'm sure you'll be swamped with letters, Bill. And now I want to thank you very much for being with us today. Remember, gang, if you're a member of the Boy Scouts of America and would like to accompany Bill Odom on his next round-the-world flight over the poles, write to Hop Harrigan, Mutual Network, 1440 Broadway, New York, 18, New York. You may be the lucky scout who's chosen. Fellas and girls, whether you fly around the world or around your backyard, always remember America needs flyers. And now back to our story. Returning to New Orleans, Hop and Tank caught up on some very much needed sleep, and late in the evening took off again in the Beechcraft, heading north for the hidden airfield.
5: That's less than 20 miles from here, the way I figured, Hop.
3: Is there any regular field listed in the area?
5: Yeah, one about 30 miles north. Small private field.
3: Any night landing equipment?
5: Yep.
3: Okay, we'll land there. Let's see if we can hire a car.
5: Too bad Paul couldn't come with us.
3: He wanted to, but Vinny was taking another cargo flight out tonight. There was nobody to ride co-pilot with him.
5: Where are they going?
3: Oh, just a short jump to Galveston.
5: Oh, and they ain't going to see no ghost plane tonight.
3: No, they won't fly anywhere near the area. I made Paul promise he'd keep Vinny on course. Playing our cards close to the vest tonight, and I don't want anything to go wrong.
5: There was two buildings, Hop. One looked like a big barn, remember? Should be along here someplace on the left-hand side of the road.
3: Hey, how about those two buildings?
5: Where? Yeah, that's them. And see, the field on the other side is plenty big enough to land a ship.
3: Okay.
5: Hey, where you going? You're passing it.
3: I'm going to pull down the road a ways, turn off the lights, and creep back.
5: So we're going around a curve. Nobody'd see if you turned around here.
3: Okay.
6: coming?
3: No. The road's empty both ways.
6: All right. Lights out.
3: Here we go. Take it easy now.
6: Don't worry.
3: There's the barn. See the outline good in the moonlight.
6: Any lights around?
3: No. Everything's dark. Just nobody's home.
6: Lucky for us. This is far enough, I think. Go on. Pile out. No noise, Tank.
3: Okay. Close the door carefully. Think it's all right to leave the car here?
6: Yeah, I'm well up on the shoulder. Come on.
3: Where do we go?
6: The barn's first. It's closer. Walk fast. The moon's pretty bright.
3: Kind of creepy, ain't it?
6: Yeah, relax. Next thing you know, you'll be seeing ghosts.
3: What do you call them zeros?
6: Here's the barn door. Let's see if it's open.
3: What do we do, walk in?
6: Would you rather knock?
3: Mm.
6: Yeah, let me try it. We're in luck. It's open.
3: Awful dark in there.
6: Go ahead.
3: Check.
6: Wish we had a light. We do. I brought matches. Wait till I close the door.
3: The door creaks like a haunted house.
6: Relax, will you?
3: Want to dig out the match?
6: Yeah, I am.
3: Pete, take hurry up.
6: Hank, what happened?
2: A tremendous flash of white light blazes in Hop's brain, and then he sinks into deep, velvety darkness and knows no more. So, both boys have walked into an ambush and been knocked out. But by whom? Gang, there's a thrill a minute in the next action-packed episode of The Riddle of the Ghostly Avengers. So don't miss it. Tune in and fly with Pop Harrigan, America's ace of the airwaves. So long, Pop. We'll be seeing you same time, same mutual station. Hop Harrigan is a transcribed copyrighted feature appearing in All American Comics magazines.

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0: America's number one adventurer, K-7, former United States secret agent who operated in 22 countries on land, on sea, and in the air, brings you another modern story of today. Here is K-7.
1: Ladies and gentlemen, may I repeat a statement I have made many times. Today, spies and information peddlers are a great menace to the peace of the world. It is the story of an information peddler I bring to you now. This man, whom I have called only by his first name, was doubly despicable, since he posed as a servant of his country and a patriot. My friend John Holbrook will introduce the story.
0: Thank you, K-7. Recently, K-7 told the story of how Secret Agent M first encountered Yvonne, the girl who became his assistant. Now we bring you the story of the second time M and Yvonne worked together. M was investigating a case which involved the leakage of diplomatic secrets. His findings took him to a continental city. He'd been there but a few hours when he was approached in his hotel lobby.
2: Monsieur the agent, you remember me?
3: Yes, of course I do. You are...
2: Please, it is enough that you know me. Do not call me by my name here in this place.
3: As you wish.
2: We can talk better over there across the room. You will listen to me?
3: Of course I will.
2: Then follow. You see, it is better here. I am glad that you do not hold old scores against me, monsieur. I am in trouble. I need your help.
3: I'll be glad to give it if I can.
2: During the war, I was a...
3: A politician.
2: That is a kind way to put it, but it is true. Now I serve my country here. I am in the diplomatic service.
3: So I understand.
2: Certain code books were placed in my keeping. They have disappeared.
3: I see.
2: Unless I get them back, I will be ruined, monsieur.
3: How long have these code books been missing?
2: How long? That is hard to say. You see, I did not have to use them often. Only today I noticed they were gone.
3: And I arrived only today.
2: What do you mean, monsieur?
3: Nothing. It's a coincidence, that's all. Sandor, I may be busy for a few days. However, I'll keep your code books in mind, and if I hear anything,
2: Thank you, monsieur. I knew you would take me. I cannot afford another scandal, monsieur. Thank you.
0: Later that evening, M telegraphed Yvonne. He wrote the message out, then studied it. You ask to assist me. Have case on which you can help. Come here at once. Register at hotel and wait for message from me. Expenses enclosed. Yes, that should bring him. Send us immediately. Also this money.
4: At once, monsieur.
0: Thank you. Let's see. The cable office is to my right. Yes, there it is. I must contact K-7 at once. Two days later, Yvonne arrived. She registered at the hotel, went to her rooms and waited. A few hours later, M knocked on her door.
5: Who is it?
2: Let me in, Yvonne.
5: M, I wondered when you would come.
2: Quick, close the door.
5: I'm so glad to see you. Thank you for calling me.
2: I promised I would. Yvonne, I need your assistance. You will be especially valuable to me here because you are unknown. Now, I can't remain with you long, so I'll outline our case at once.
5: Sit down, M. Now, I'm ready.
2: Briefly, here are the facts. Diplomatic and military information has been leaking out. The results of certain tests, valuable information, has been decoded from wireless messages and sold.
5: How could that be, M? Unless the spies possess the code books.
2: They do possess them, Yvonne. The books have been reported stolen. They were in the hands of a minor diplomatic representative.
5: Then why have the codes not been changed?
2: That has also been done. The information continues to leak out.
5: Then it is not going to be easy, is it, M?
2: I'm afraid not. Unless you are successful.
5: Tell me what I'm to do.
2: I was coming to that. On my first day here, the man who has reported the loss of the code book said to me, "Do not call me by name here in this place." We were downstairs in the hotel lobby at the time. What do you make of that, Yvonne?
5: That someone here might recognize you?
2: Exactly. You do, Yvonne. He was afraid that either he or I or both of us would be seen. Evidently, this hotel is the headquarters. Of course, it may be some of those involved lived here.
5: What is your plan, Em?
2: It may not sound like much of one, but all I want you to do is have dinner alone each evening in the dining room.
5: Is that all?
2: That is all. I want you to always sit alone and at the same table. Oh, yes, there's one thing more. I have arranged that you will receive some mail. It will come to you from another country. You are never to stop at the desk for that mail, Yvonne. When you're in the dining room, Ask the head waiter to bring it to you.
5: That is all I am to do?
2: Nearly all. After opening your mail, burn it at your table. And if anyone should ask who you are, merely say that you're a patriot. Tell them that you think only of your country's welfare.
5: And I am to be a sort of trap, is that it?
2: Yes, Ivan, you are right. You will be a trap. A very beautiful trap.
5: Oh, thank you.
2: Now, I must leave you. Good luck, Ivan. And watch the blind man who stands in the street outside the hotel door. The one to whom you gave a coin this morning. Goodbye. I may contact you later.
0: Yvonne followed M's simple instructions. Each night she dined alone, and each night she received a letter which bore an important seal. M seemed to have disappeared completely.
4: Good evening, mademoiselle. You will want your same table?
5: Yes, of course.
4: This way. I have reserved it for you. May I take your hat?
5: Thank you.
4: Here is your mail, mademoiselle. I took the liberty of getting.
5: Put it down. I will read it later.
4: Yes, mademoiselle. Is there anything else I can get for you?
5: My dinner, of course.
4: I was not thinking of that. Only that you are always alone. You are not expecting anyone, or perhaps a message?
5: No. Evidently, there is no one here who is interested in me. You see, I am a patriot. I am interested in nothing but the welfare of my country.
4: You serve your country, mademoiselle?
5: In a small way. Sometimes I hear useful information.
4: Your country, is it interested in air defense?
5: Of course.
4: And perhaps I can help you, if you would receive a message in your room.
5: I shall look forward to its coming. You will accept this? It is a 100-franc note.
4: Oh, and that is generous.
5: When I am given information that interests me, I pay well for it. Now, my dinner.
4: At once, Francesca.

0: Was the trap working? Yvonne finished her dinner and decided to take a short walk. The head waiter escorted her to the hotel's door.
1: There is a wind, Pantel. Now, let me hold your hat.
2: I'm not going fast. Wait, my dog. I can see the blind man through the window. I must get a coin for him.
1: I have not seen him there before.
2: I'm ready. Good night.
1: Good night, Mantel. Tomorrow, you will receive a note. Follow its instructions carefully.
2: I will. It is cold for you to be standing in the street, monsieur. I will put a coin in your cup. Perhaps you can go home now.

0: The next day, Yvonne received a note. She was instructed to telephone to a certain number. She made the call immediately.
1: Hello? Hello?
2: You are interested in my offer, mademoiselle?
1: Yes, I am very much interested. Who are you?
2: That does not matter. Tonight, I will send a car for you.
1: At what time?
2: 9 o'clock. Be ready.
1: I'll wait in front of the hotel.
2: Until tonight, mademoiselle.
0: That evening, the car arrived, and Yvonne was driven away. Outside the city, it stopped for another passenger. Then it drove into the night.
3: Tests are being conducted at sea, mademoiselle. A robot plane, controlled by radio, flies over a target and drops bombs. It could fly over a city.
1: You have complete information as to how it operates?
3: The tests have been going on for a week. Every message between the technical staff conducting the tests and the military officers ashore has been decoded. The information is here in this envelope.
1: Then I will buy it. How much do you want?
3: 200,000 francs, mademoiselle.
1: Oh, it is a lot of money. I have not that much with me. You will have to drive me back to my hotel.
3: To the hotel? Very well. But I must warn you, mademoiselle. If you try anything... Go back to the hotel, driver.
4: Oui, monsieur.
3: He's not far. The officers of your army will gain much information from these notes, mademoiselle. If war should come...
1: Do you think there will be war?
3: Someday. Who knows when?
1: You have not told me your name.
3: Does it matter? I have the information you need. I will let you inspect it before you pay me.
1: But what if I should want to contact you again?
3: You need only contact the head waiter.
1: That is useful information, monsieur.
3: It is a simple method. But here's the hotel. Remember my warning.
1: I'll be gone in a few moments.
3: I will wait here, mademoiselle. You will be watched.
1: Oh, monsieur, have you a coin? It is for the blind man.
3: Of course, mademoiselle. Here is one.
1: Thank you. Good evening, monsieur. Here is your coin. Glass the papers with you in the car, in.
0: Yvonne, wait for me inside.
5: Ah, mademoiselle, you have returned.
1: Yes, your dining room is deserted.
5: Yes, it is past the dinner hour.
1: Then step inside. I want to talk to you.
5: Here it will be all right. Yeah, you wanted to say something?
1: Wait.
5: Mademoiselle, is this a trick? I have a pistol.
1: Look before you attempt anything.
5: The blind man.
1: And Sandor is with him.
0: Stand over there, Sandor. Take my gun, Yvonne. Keep them both covered. I want to have a look at these papers.
6: You cannot do this. I have a perfect right to those papers. They tell about tests conducted by my government.
1: Is everything there, Ian?
0: Everything. Sandor, you're under arrest.
6: You cannot prove anything. I have a right to the papers.
0: Perhaps you would have had a right to them if they dealt with real tests, Sandor. As it is, they trap you. Your government is not testing a robot aeroplane.
6: What do you mean?
0: An old friend of yours, K-7, arranged these messages. They were part of a trap. This information is all false. Sent out to prove that you are a spy.
5: I had nothing to do with it.
1: He lies, then. Sandor told me that they work together.
0: We'll have no trouble proving that, Yvonne. These two have sold out their country for the last time. The authorities will be here for them in a minute.
1: Then, will you put away your dark glasses and your tin cup? I want to have dinner, and with you. I'm tired of dining alone.

such men as Sandor are dangerous to their own countries and to the peace of the world. Special agents hate them, for we know their menace. We have seen the horror of one war, and if it is within our power, we will help prevent another. Listen for my next story. This is K7 speaking.

0: Log entry, catch Scarlet Queen, Philip Kearney, master. Position, 123 degrees, 12 minutes west, 38 degrees, 15 minutes north. Gyro compass course, 168. Wind fresh, sky fair. Remarks, departed Tianjin, China, 2:30 a.m. Sailing delayed 12 hours due to imprisonment of officers and crew. Reason for imprisonment, the white cargo accident, Ah Sin. After a searing sunrise that I noticed the water over the side losing its clearness as it filled with the yellow mud of the Hun Ho River, sweeping out from the troubled valleys of Inner Mongolia. The Scarlet Queen limped into the current under power again, rudderless, bullet-scarred, and carrying in her hold $10,000 worth of ginseng roots, the cargo that had been the cause of all her wounds. I had my personal troubles, too, based on the same thing. Two passengers, one wrapped in sailcloth, dead from a bullet through his brain, the other, the woman who killed him. As we passed over the bar at Taku and swung up the Hun Ho toward Tianjin, the stream was jammed from bank to bank with the traffic of Chinese rivers, junks, barges, and refuse. Curious dark eyes swept us as we passed. Naked girl babies were held up to us for sale, and jabbered curses were thrown when we shook our heads, and we inched up against the wash and flow of China. Of her slow, limping progress through the rabble of river craft, the Queen did her best to live up to her name. The scarlet figure under her bowsprit swung haughtily across the stern of a fish barge. A swell lifted her nose as she turned disdainfully away from it. But after she was secured to a dock, she seemed to lean wearily against the rope fenders we hung over the side for her. Her crew was tired, too. The way I felt, that cargo of ginseng wasn't worth $10,000, pesos, or glass beads. All I wanted was to get rid of it, and everything that went with it, and sleep for about 72 hours. But that particular Tianjin day wasn't cut out for rest. A squad of Chinese military police marched around the corner of a building and was shouted to a halt on the dock. A stocky, bullet-headed Chinese colonel, dripping with gold braid, pounded up the gangway and came aboard.
1: You're Mata, Bishop?
0: Yeah, but I don't deserve the honor guard. What's it for?
1: You will speak only in answer to my question. You, your first officer, and your crew are under military arrest.
2: And so Mutual continues The Voyage of the Scarlet Queen, written by Gil Dowd and Bob Tallman, and starring Elliot Lewis. 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
0: In 2 minutes flat, Chinese sentries were stationed at the wheel, the hawsers, and pacing the dock with rifles and fixed bayonets. Two of them prodded Gallagher and me into the cabin. And the colonel, slapping the palm of his hand with a writing crop for emphasis, went to work on it.
1: Your registry.
0: The Scarlet Queen, San Francisco, California, USA.
1: Your destination.
0: Look, colonel, what is all this?
1: Your destination.
0: No set destination. 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
1: Your cargo.
0: General trading cargo.
1: Your cargo.
0: Ginseng roots, number 2 hold.
1: I will see bill of lading. This paper, no good. Fired by that woman.
0: You know the answers to all these questions. Why don't you come to the point?
1: You carry passenger?
0: Yeah, one.
1: Two. You will leave just them with two.
0: When they're dead, they aren't passengers. They're cargo.
1: I will see dead one. Where is it?
0: Gallagher?
3: Huh?
0: Go get him. Bring him here.
3: Hey, wait a minute. I'm no morgue attendant. Let him carry his own stiff.
0: Go get him, Red.
3: Okay, Skipper. That's your order, eh?
0: Yeah, you fathead, that's my order. Get out of here. Shove off.
1: Where's woman passenger?
0: In the cabin across the companion.
1: You're welcome.
0: Mm-hmm. She's in there.
4: No! Leave me alone.
1: What, mother? She's sick? Fever?
4: Yeah, it's smallpox. You still want to go in?
1: You're to lie.
0: What Alice was screaming was natural enough, but the rest wasn't. Her clothes were torn, her face was scratched. She was cowering in a corner, and the look of horror on her face was directed toward me. She dragged herself across the cabin floor like a second row company of white cargo and clutched imploringly at the colonel's free hand. Her act was so bad that it was funny, but the colonel had never seen white cargo.
5: Please, you're a good and kind man. You're not letting him hurt me anymore. He killed my husband. He stole everything we had in the world, our ginseng. Now he tortures me to sign a ransom note.
6: Very sad American woman.
7: Oh, yeah. Very sad American woman. Saddest I ever saw.
1: You will not talk. Sit down to pick.
0: Okay, you've got the guns, but she's making a fool out of you. Are you a coolie? Does the woman rule your house?
1: Be silent.
6: Poor sad American lady. Do not kneel before humble Chinese. You are strong enough to stand on feet.